0: maybe an extra half step to get to a guy on a run block. But when you're playing guard, that guy's into you right now. So you have to be a little bit firmer with your steps. And I know that, guys like Matt O'Donnell, who played both tackle and guard, and did them both exceptionally well, but there was a difference in how you played that. You have to. So that's the thing, more than anything, that I think is going to give anybody that makes that switch from tackle to guard any kinds of problems. But we'll see how he handles it.
1: Another reason why Mark Killam wanted to go with Boyko in that spot as well, as a veteran over a younger player, because he's going to be responsible for the silent count. He'll be tapping Mark Cordy when it's time to snap the football. So he's got experience to do that. So that's one of the reasons why Mark Killam wanted him in to the lineup in that position, because of his veteran savvy. All right, let's spin the wheel again. Dave, you're up. Your choices are winning ugly, best test yet, and seven.
2: Winning ugly.
1: All right. Both Mark Killam and Cody Fajardo have said this week they will not apologize for winning. Last week's win was far from a pretty one, but it was a win. Do you believe in style points?
2: Can I tell you a tale of an Elks team from 2021 to, I'll say, halfway through the 24 season? And we called some pretty losses. And we go, oh, they played so well, but then they didn't do enough to win. Oh, but we try and pull positives from that. Ah, you know what? 10 times out of 10, I'd rather win ugly than lose pretty. I don't think they're style points. Forget it. Obviously, Mark Killam wants better things out of the offense. He wants better discipline out of this team, period. Off of that 1917 win. It was tough. It was a tough night if you weren't the defense. But look, winning is winning is winning. And the way this team has won, it's been a lot of dramatic fourth quarter, overtime, make the right plays at the right time. This was a little bit of hang on and oh boy. But in my opinion, they're 5-1 for a reason. And I think last week was the only real game where I go, oh, that was really tough. You know, they won, but you didn't leave with a good feeling. But look, winning is winning. They're 5-1, and there's a good reason why they're 5-1.
1: Blake?
0: Well, I would agree with Dave on every point, and I would just like to add that if you believed in style points, I would probably be in the Hall of Fame.
1: Or at least on the Elks wall, right? For sure.
0: Or at least
1: all
0: on
1: right,
0: the wall.
1: I like your talk. I like your thinking. All right, Blake, to you now. Two choices left: best test yet and seven.
0: I would go with best test yet.
1: Best test yet. Elks defensive backs have been lights out recently. They lead the league in interceptions with 10. They are second in knockdowns with 26, just one behind Winnipeg. Meantime, the Riders have one of the most accurate QBs in Trevor Harris, two of the league's top four receivers, and three receivers already over the 360-yard mark. Is this a measuring stick game for the Elks DBs or the Riders receivers?
0: Well, I think it's a it might be for both, because I mean, the defensive backs for the Elks have been, like as you mentioned, they've been lights out. They've been very physical, and part of the reason why they've been physical is because I think the defensive line, that front seven group, has been able to put pressure on quarterbacks and force them to throw balls when they didn't want to. Two things: Trevor Harris throws the ball on as quick as anybody in this league, so it's very difficult to get to him. Although he has been touched and he has been sacked this year. The other thing is that he has thrown four interceptions in his last five games. So, he's put the ball in positions where he didn't want to if he gets pressured. So this is going to be a good test for the defensive backs and a really good test for the receivers of the of Saskatchewan, when you consider that he's thrown for 1,629 yards, I think is what it is, and 81% of the yards, 1,314 yards, have gone to Samuel Elliott, Emelis, Kieran Schaefer-Baker, and Keshawn Johnson. Those guys have caught 81% of all the passes that he throws. So you want to shut down Saskatchewan offense, or you want to shut down Edmonton offense, you take away the running of Rankin. That's what everybody thinks. You want to shut down Saskatchewan's offense, you got to take away one, possibly two, of those receivers. Very difficult job to do.
2: I tend to agree with both, obviously, and when you have the three-headed monster, though, of receiver, that's probably the the best receiving trio in the league for sure. And, you know, Keyshawn Johnson's third, Schaefer Baker's fourth. Emelis is down past the number 15 to 20 area, which is kind of weird because he always scares the living daylights out of me. Now, Brian DeJarlais, or Uncle BD on Twitter, who we love, and he's a longtime statistician, he had these numbers, and I'll just read the secondary specific ones. All of last year, they had 46 knockdowns. And this is team, obviously. To this point, they have 26. Right? So they're 20 away from their season total last year. Then interceptions, they only have 13. They have 10 this year, right? So that leads the league as well. And 10 in the last three games, by the way. So it's going to be a good matchup for sure.
1: Just to put that in perspective, too, they have 10 interceptions. Second in the league is Hamilton with 5. So they're really dominating in that department. So, all right. Last topic. And I can always tell which topic you guys don't like by the title I give you. It is 7. And whose turn is it? It's your turn.
2: Mine.
1: It's your turn, Dave.
2: And I don't get to choose, by the way.
1: That is correct. That's the
2: just saying.
1: It's the price of going last. 7. Number 7 for the Riders is 40-year-old quarterback Trevor Harris. This could be his final CFL season. He got his first start back in 2014. Only Bo Levi Mitchell is still playing from the list of starters that season. He's now 12th, and Harris will move into the top 10 all-time passing yards at some point this season. If it is his last year, what will his legacy be?
2: One of the most accurate passers we've ever seen in the Canadian Football League. And that's from watching Ricky Ray for so many years as a member of the Elks, Eskimos, and as with the Argos. And, you know, it took Trevor Harris a while to kind of settle in his career and find a true home. But, you know, they signed him. They signed him, you know, a few off seasons ago because they felt he was the veteran presence they needed, and they came close to a great cup, but couldn't get through the Winnipeg Blue Bombers, and they, you know, they didn't have to play them last year, but they got through Nathan Rourke and the Lions at home, and they won their great cup, and Trevor Harris is a big reason why. So he's like a supercomputer. He just knows where the ball needs to go. He understands defenses so well. And what's crazy is you go back to the 2012 season, Ricky Ray's first in Toronto. His backup was Jarius Jackson, number 3 and 4, Trevor Harris, and Cody. It was Zach Caleros, actually, not Cody Fajardo. Incredible that you see where those, especially the bottom two, have become. Zach Caleros and Trevor Harris are going to go down as two of the greatest quarterbacks in this league.
1: Blake.
0: Yeah, you know, Trevor Harris is a little bit of an enigma to me. You know, when you got some kind of a numbers like that, and you've got, you know, the amount of teams, the number of teams that he's played with, and I just wonder why a guy has moved around as much as he has when he's got those kinds of numbers. And I think that, and I forget who it was who said it was a defensive lineman from Edmonton, went to Montreal.
2: Mondo Seville.
0: Mondo, that's right. And he went out there and said, you know, that 5 minutes after he's gone, he's got a good thing to say about him. And I wonder if that's the case. And that's one of the reasons why he's been in so many different teams. Now, I'm sure that over the years, again, we talked about quarterbacks changing and mellowing and everything else. And everybody always seems to say the right things, and he always seems to say the right thing. But he's, I just got a feeling that when Trevor Harris is done, and he's put up some unbelievable numbers, and I have a lot of respect for his playing ability, but he's going to be one of the most forgettable quarterbacks I've ever played in this league.
1: Interesting take. All right.
2: I will say he needed the Grey Cup.
1: He did. You're
2: he really needed the Grey Cup.
1: He's been to the Grey Cup and won it as a backup and then lost it as a starter with Ottawa to Calgary in, what was that, 2018 in Edmonton. So he did need that Grey Cup last year, which he got and played very well and is playing off to a pretty good start this year. All right. That wraps up Dealer's Choice for now. We're going to take a break. When we come back, we'll hear from Brett Boyko on his return to the lineup and his change of position. That and more coming up, brought to you by BetMGM. 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
1: 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First place in the West on the line. The Elks are 5-1. The Saskatchewan Roughriders coming off a bye week are 4-1. These same two teams will meet a week from Saturday at Play Alberta Field at Commonwealth Stadium. Lots coming your way. We're going to hear from Brett Boyko coming up in just a moment. 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These two teams are both in first place or have been in first place at parts of this season. I thought I'd talk about where they are first in the stats in our stats pack. Blake Dermott with me as well from back in Edmonton. Blake, this is proof that these two teams are really good teams. Saskatchewan, number one in the red zone defense. They're number one in pass defense, just giving up 267 yards a game. They are number one in second down completion as well defensively. They are second down conversion offensively. They are in first place at 60%. Time of possession, they're in first place, 31 minutes and 13 seconds. The Elks, well, they got a lot of firsts as well. They're first place in the West. They have forced more two and outs than any other team in the league at 31. They have the best field position this year to start their drives at 41.2 yards. They have the most points off turnovers with 59. They have the most turnovers with 21, the most interceptions with 11, and are number one as far as averaging points against with just 23 a game. Those numbers, Blake, all add up to just how good these teams are and how good these next two games should be.
0: Oh, yeah. And one you missed, and I love this one because they've been raving about how the quarterback efficiency rating in the league is at the highest it's ever been, somewhere around 106, 107 points. And they keep number one in keeping the opponent's quarterback rating at 81. And, you know, I think going into this game, Trevor Harris is in the 113 number, something like that. So he's exceptional. And but that defense is doing a good job of making those quarterbacks look very average. So it is going to be an outstanding game. I think if everybody can keep their heads into this game and not let injuries and all those things impact the game, it's going to be fun to watch two teams of this caliber playing against each other. So.
1: For sure. And some of those numbers, I'm sure, will come up when we get to keys to the game for your Alberta Ford Dunos a little bit later on in the countdown to kickoff. Right now, though, we're going to hear from one of the changes on the roster this week, and we talked about it a little bit on the offensive line. Brett Boyko is into the lineup. He broke his hand in the preseason game in Victoria and is now off the six-game injured list and in the lineup, but not as a tackle. He's moving in as a guard. After missing the first six games of the year, he's healthy, and he's excited to be back, and he talked to Dave Campbell about it.
15: For sure. I mean, I want to be a part of this team. I'm excited to be back. You know, it kind of sucks getting hurt. You know, it happened last year, and now to start the year, so it's been tough, but, you know, trying to get back and help the team any way I can.
2: You got hurt in the preseason game in Langford, right?
15: Yeah.
2: Hand injury?
15: Yeah, I broke my hand, and next play, played it and felt it. Yeah, it was definitely broken, and that was it.
2: Well, thankfully, it wasn't season-ending. I mean, sitting and watching, rehabbing, I mean, you're a pro, so you understand how to come back from injuries, but, man, the excitement and the vibe this year, it's been a different sort of feel, so I'm sure just getting back in as soon as you can was the priority.
15: Yeah, for sure, and I mean, it's a carryover from last year, right? We finished the year strong last year, and we knew we had a good team coming in this year, and we added some really good pieces that have, you know, got us to a 5-1 record, and we want to keep that going. So, a lot of excitement. We just want to keep it going, taking everything one game at a time, one practice at a time. That's all we can do.
2: So moving from right tackle, where you played for two full seasons almost, and then you go all the way to left guard. What's that like?
15: Yeah, you know, it's a little bit of a transition. I played left tackle all through college and have a lot of experience at left tackle. So just trying to, you know, get my footwork back, get my hand placement back, and get everything kind of rolling. So it's a short week. Got to adapt and overcome. But, I'm excited to get the opportunity.
2: When's the last time you played guard?
15: Last time I played guard, that would have been 2018.
2: 2018.
15: Yeah,
2: that's a long time.
15: Yeah. Never in the CFL, so it'll be a good opportunity for me.
2: Biggest difference playing inside compared to like when you're a tackle, you're on a bit of an island.
15: Yeah, I think it's just getting accustomed to space, right? I think, you know, the challenge obviously is the silent count, and so we got to tap to get the play started. So it's seeing the picture, trusting your eyes, moving your feet, and just communication out there. So it's just getting used to everything.
2: Yeah, how good of a communicator is Mark Cordy being at the center spot?
15: Oh yeah, he's great. You know, I got a lot of experience next to Mark, which is nice. So, you know, I know he's really good. He's dialed in all the time. So he's making his points. He's loud. He's firm with it. And we go from there.
2: And no one sneezes at 5-1 at all. But what have you noticed about, and like you said, it was set last year, the culture, but now winning games off of that culture, because that was the next step, obviously.
15: Yeah, I think for us, like I said, you know, we brought in a lot of talented players and guys have helped a lot. And for us, it's just, some of those games where we wouldn't finish, now we're finished. Right, and we're finding ugly ways to win sometimes, and you know, that's the goal every week, is to go 1-0, and so we just want to kind of keep that momentum. Like I said, every day it's about getting better and going 1-0 that week.
2: Big fight feel. These games were important in the past, but from a different perspective. Now this is for top of the division, and there's still like 12 games left, so nothing gets determined win or lose for this game, but exciting to play these types of games where you're situated in the standings.
15: Yeah, for sure. And Cody said it best. You know, as the season continues, the games are going to get bigger and bigger. So for us, it's the same approach. It doesn't change. You know, it's taking it every day by storm, right? Every practice and then every game, and then you try and go 1-0 that week. So whoever's on the other side, you know, we're trying to be the best Edmonton Elks football team that we can be, and that's our goal every week.
2: And the challenge of their front seven.
15: Yeah, you know, they got a really good front. They got a good defense. You know, obviously, they're the defending Grey Cup champs. So we're going into their barn, and it's going to be a hostile environment. But like I said, we view it as it's about us. You know, it's about getting better every day and trying to go 1-0.
1: Brett Boyko will be back in the lineup for the first time this season. He, of course, has been with the Elks for four seasons, and will play his first game of the year coming back from a broken hand suffered in the preseason. Blake, the Elks get three players back in this game, along with Boyko. Safety Royce Metier will play, and linebacker Brock Mogensen returns to the lineup as well. So they lose one in O'Donnell, but they get three back. So maybe they're starting to trend the right way on the injury front.
0: Yeah, as long as they're not just continually getting injuries on that same group, that's the thing. You know, I think they're in a decent position because of the people that they have and the depth for the offensive line. Like we mentioned, Boyko and Cordy, I mean, these are guys that have, you know, played in this league and been good pros and everything else. So I don't see any kind of a step back there. So it now just comes down to, like, adding more depth to the defense. You know, Mogensen, we know what he did the last half of last season and early this year, replacing Anderson. Outstanding, and good to see him back. But yeah, then you look at the offensive line. Tamar Fox, loved the way he played last game. I think there's just it looks really strong, and they look like not a lot of changes to their top guys or their number one guy. So that's good. That's good news for the Elks.
1: All right, let's focus on Brock Mogensen, the linebacker, returning to the lineup. As you mentioned, last year had a good year, 40 defensive tackles once he got into the lineup. And he will be our home team spotlight tonight, brought to you by home.ca. 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That's home, HOMM.ca. We're focusing on Brock Mogensen, who's back in the lineup. But I talked to him this week about football, but I also talked to him about something else pretty important in his life as well. He got married 2 weeks ago.
16: It was great time. Yeah, it was just a great day. Got to fly home Friday, marry Saturday, fly back here Sunday. But yeah, it was a great time. My wife was super happy, so yeah, it was all great.
1: Weather was good?
16: Weather was great. Yeah, it was about 93 degrees there, so it was a little hot, but we made it through the day.
1: Yeah, and is she here yet, or when's she coming?
16: She's coming August 9th, yeah. So she'll be here to August 9th until the rest of the season, so excited too.
1: All your flights work out all right?
16: Yeah, that was the one thing I was nervous for on the way there. But yeah, everything worked out great. Yeah.
1: Did being on the injured list at the time, obviously wasn't your plan, but did that kind of help soothe the anxiousness of it all?
16: Yeah, she wanted me to play, so she was a little more, not frustrated, but upset that I wasn't playing. She was like, it would have been a cooler story, but yeah, I mean, helped everything, so.
1: Yeah, good stuff. All right, you're back to play this week against the Riders tonight. A little bit about the injury and coming back, and are you ready to go?
16: Yeah, you know, I'm excited. Our trainers did a great job with me. Our strength coach, Danelle, and John up there did a great job getting me back. So, yeah, super excited, feeling great.
1: Yeah, are you any restrictions or you're good to go?
16: Nope, yeah, so far all good to go.
1: Yeah, how tough is it to watch games when the team's doing so well?
16: Yeah, you know, it's tough, but I'm excited for the guys. You know, we're having new guys come in, plug and play, and it's great to see them have success. And, yeah, I mean, tough watching games, but I love it. I love watching the team win.
1: Yeah, Saskatchewan's offense. They put up some points, led by Trevor Harris, who's so good at everything, really.
16: Yeah, you know, they have a veteran offense. All of them guys there, they know what they're doing. They're pretty, I would say, a tight-knit group from what I've known. And yeah, they just kind of do the right things all the time. So, yeah, they're a great offense, but we got to bring our best there.
1: What does Harris bring that makes it difficult for a defense?
16: I think just his experience. He knows a lot of defenses, knows a lot of what defenses are showing, and can play off that and kind of look at last reads. So,
1: one game at a time, I know, but this week in Regina, next week back home, this is a pretty important stretch of football for the Elks.
16: Yeah, it's going to be very excited. We're going to have great atmospheres at both games. Yeah, I know our team's fired up and ready to come out and play.
1: Brock Mogensen is back. Tonight will be his fourth game of the season, so he's missed a couple. Five defensive tackles so far this year, one fumble recovery. As we talked about, 40 defensive tackles last season. He became the starter at that middle linebacker spot near the end of the season last year. All right, we're going to go, we're going to hear our preview of Antler Up coming up in just a moment. 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That's B-I-L-L-E. And with Blake Dermott, the focus of hot and cold is going to be the red zone. The Elks continue to be cold, but the bad news is the Saskatchewan defense is definitely hot. Teams have only scored at a rate of 45% in the red zone against Saskatchewan. 9 touchdowns in 20 opportunities. Well, the Elks offensively are 8th in the CFL at 45.8%, 11 touchdowns on 24 chances into the end zone. It's an issue that's got to get fixed, and it sounds like, Blake, it's going to be tough to fix it tonight against a real good red zone defensive team.
0: Well, you know, I know that they've been concentrating on this thing for the last 2 or 3 weeks. I mean, we've been beating it to death. And Fajardo in the red zone is 17 for 31. I mean, this is a guy who is throwing in that 71% completion percentage, and he is, like, almost at 50% in the red zone. So that's getting to a point where you start to wonder if it's he's gripping the ball too tight, or the guys are getting a little nervous and the timing's not there, or, you know, offensive line are missing a block. I mean, this is not one guy. This is a whole thing. And I also believe that there's getting to a point where you start to wonder if it's he's gripping the ball too tight, or the guys are getting a little nervous and the timing's not there, or, you know, offensive line are missing a block. I mean, this is not one guy. This is a whole thing. And I also believe that there's some issues that they have been probably working on, you know.

0: think there's been a lot of self-examination here over the last few weeks. And when you mentioned that their defense is at the percentage that they're operating in the red zone, if the Elks could operate at that percentage, they'd be better than what they've been doing. So, we'll see how this works. And I know that with the concentration they've had over the last number of, sooner or later, they're going to bust out of it. And hopefully this is a game.
1: We'll hear Cody Fajardo talk about that a little bit later on in the program when I talk to him earlier today. Do you think it's more execution or game plan? Or obviously it's a little bit of both, but what do you think has to be better?
0: Well, I think they've probably exhausted their examination of both of them. So that now gets down to whether it's execution or whether it's play calling. I think probably more than anything, it's execution when they get down there. You know, last game we talked about the receivers, that they had a lot of adjustments they had for the receivers. And then, of course, offensive line mix-ups that they had last week, too. I think that some of it was just execution. Guys missed blocks, especially when you're running the ball. And guys probably weren't in the right position for Cody to throw the ball. They were bringing blitzes like crazy BC was. They were bringing an extra guy. So they had to have adjustments made by the receivers on those blitzes. And Cody ate it a couple times. And, that's what happens when you're not prepared or you're not looking for what the other team is doing. And hopefully they've had a chance to correct that from last game against BC to this game.
1: All right, that's Blake Dermott back in Edmonton. More from him coming up later on in the show. Right now, though, it's time for our Antler Up preview. Antler Up, the new episode is out now wherever you get your podcast. It's also available this time around on 880 Ched's YouTube channel as well. My guest this week, receiver Brendan O'Leary Orange. Did you know his dad played in the CFL for Hamilton and Toronto? And as an American, his dad liked it so much in Canada, he stayed. And that's why Brendan is a Canadian player. He grew up in Toronto, then went to college in the U.S. at Nevada, where he has some good memories.
2: Oh, they were really fun. You know, I still got guys that I'm best friends for the rest of my life with. You know, I was the best man at a wedding to one of my friends out there. Those teams were really gritty, man. You know, we were we had James Butler, former also CFL guy. We had Don Jackson, who was also a former CFL running back too. Cody, of course. Just playing with that, you know, it taught me a lot of adversity when I first got out there, learning the American game, kind of getting a little bit more acclimated to it. And it was just probably the best time of my life. I know a lot of guys always say that, just in the sense of, you know, you wake up, you got workouts, you're on a schedule from basically, you know, 6 a.m. workouts to 8 p.m. study hall. So, you know, building that bond and that camaraderie with those guys was something really special.
1: So you were after Cody, obviously, was there. He's a big deal there, right? Like, didn't he go in the Hall of Fame?
2: That's the mayor out there, I'll tell you that.
1: Nice. So they talk, I imagine his picture's on the wall somewhere then?
2: Yeah, probably in a lot of places. A lot of places, definitely. And you know, he was an amazing quarterback to play there. You know, I got to wear number 17 after he left. So, you know,
1: that was his number.
2: It was big shoes to fill, but you know, hopefully I filled them a little bit, but I don't think fully though.
1: 61 receptions, 941 yards, and 8 touchdowns. So you put some numbers up, right?
2: Yeah.
1: Then draft day comes. What do you remember about draft day? Where were you for draft day?
2: I was in Nevada. I was with my best friend. And we were at his family's house because I think it was COVID was going on.
1: Yeah, it was 2020.
2: So I didn't want to just keep going back and forth across the border, have to quarantine. So spent that time out there.
1: That was back. Every time you go to Gaspore, you had to stay in your room for two weeks,
2: yeah,
1: right?
2: Yeah, and it was, that was crazy. So, you know, we spent my buddy Ricky Thomas, his mom, she at the time was the dean at Nevada, or one of the deans, and she cooked up like a giant meal, and, you know, you know, the boys came over, we sat there, and it was a great night for us.
1: Nice. And were you watching it?
2: Yeah, we were watching on the computer. I don't know if it was, I think the first two rounds were live, and then after that,
1: yeah, it was just watching the ticker.
2: Just watching the ticker.
1: And then obviously Winnipeg took you. Did somebody call you right away? Did you know right away? Or did they call you before you saw on the internet that you're drafted?
2: Well, I originally had my agent originally, Rob Fry, was telling me that, you know, I think you're going to end up in Winnipeg. So it was pretty interesting. And then he called it. You know, I got a call from Mike O'Shea. And then, you know, I had a couple tears coming down my eyes because I felt like I'd been through so much with, you know, being injured for my junior and my senior year. You know, not really getting a look at the NFL and just having the opportunity to be able to continue my professional career. Just a lot of gratitude in that moment.
1: That's Brendan O'Leary Orange, my guest on episode 86 of Antler Up. It's out now wherever you get your pods. Out with video as well this time around at the 880 Ched YouTube channel. It's all a presentation.

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0: You're going to Regina for a game against the Riders this week, a game with first place ramifications and a home and home with Saskatchewan. Have you heard anything about playing in Regina and what it's like?
8: Not too much. I want to say they said it was a pretty good environment. I'm looking forward to playing over there, though.
0: Yeah, it's a pretty good environment. I don't think there's any doubt about that. A lot of young players are going to get their first taste of it in this game as we bring in Blake Dermott from Edmonton again. Blake, playing in Regina, I guess playing in Winnipeg, it's a little different than playing anywhere else on the road in the Canadian Football League, isn't it?
9: Regina was always it was a rabid place to play. You know, the fans were just, they were true CFL fans. And they didn't, and the same, it was a very similar to Winnipeg, they didn't have any problem getting on you. They would, if they got on you at the beginning of the game, they wouldn't get off you when the game ended. And you were remembered. That's one of the things that about that. Now, I always like going to those places because being true fans of the league. There was always people there when you got in there for your pregame practice, just wanting to get your autograph because they had a football card from of you or other players in the CFL. And there was a Hamilton was similar to that as well. It's always a fun place to play.
0: You talk about the fans getting on you. I always remember the line that Dave Cutler told me one time. This is, of course, at the old stadium, which is a parking lot now across the street from the new one. But he said they were on you all game, and then when they ran out of things to call you, they went to the washroom to read some more bad words off the wall, and they come back and call you those as well. So anyway, it does get tough here, that's for sure. All right, time to set the line now. 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Excitement? Bet on it. We've got a $50 River Cree Resort and Casino gift card up for grabs. We're going to give you the line, and you give us the answer. You text in to 451-8800, River Cree over with your name and email address, or River Cree under with your name and email address. And Blake and I talked earlier. We were throwing around a few things to talk about. We decided because the Elks are so hot in this department right now, we're going to go with quarterback sacks. They've got 11 this year, and that puts them tied for third in the CFL, but they've got 9 sacks in their last 4 games. So we're going to set the over-under at, what do you think, Blake? I was thinking either 1.5 or 2.5. What do you think?
9: Well, when you look at what Saskatchewan has done this year, they've only given up 7 sacks. So that's right in that 1.5 range. You know, I think that that's sort of what they've been averaging on sacks for the season, and I think that's a perfect place to set the line. Because the other thing, sacks are really down in the league, so teams have been, quarterbacks getting rid of the ball, they have the offenses are playing differently, and that RPO stuff makes it very, very easy to keep the ball safe and controlled. So I think 1.5 would be a good number.
0: All right, 1.5 sacks is where we'll set the line for quarterback sacks for the Elks today against the Riders. You text River Cree over or River Cree under to 451-8800, 780-451-8800. Include your name and your email address, plus River Cree over or River Cree under. All right, let's hear from the quarterback now. Cody Fajardo played here for a lot of years, so he knows all about playing in Regina. He was also a teammate of Jaden Dahlke as well, and he knows that with Dahlke's passing this past week, this game will have a lot of emotion.
10: Yeah, it's two organizations that have a lot of ties to Dahlke, and the way he played the game, he threw his body around, he was very physical. The only way we can honor him is by playing the game the right way. What I told the guys was, look, sometimes in football, especially as a professional athlete and during the season, you feel like you're invincible. You feel like, you know, you're unstoppable, you got this force behind you that, you know, you're kind of untouchable, and then you got to go to real life, and sometimes real life things happen. You never know when your last day on earth is going to be. Nobody knows. And so for the guys, I said, just take the field with gratitude. Take the field that you're able to play another game, you're able to play another play, and that you're here on this earth. And so we're going to be very grateful to take the field tomorrow. And like you said, it's going to be very emotional tonight. But the guys are really interested in going out there and playing the game the right way.
0: And I imagine everyone wants to get between the lines. It's football. That's kind of what they live, right?
10: Yeah. And so after kickoff, you know, all the buildup, there will be really emotional. After kickoff tonight, that's exactly what you said. It's football. That's what we know. That's we're creatures of habit. And so after kickoff, it's get settled in, make sure we just calm our emotions, because it's every game is a really emotional roller coaster, and go and play our brand of football. And if we do that, we'll have a chance. This is a really good football team tonight that we got to go against. We got to find a way to protect the ball on offense. Defense got to find a way to take it away for us. And that's been kind of our recipe for success. And we got to be efficient on first down. I think they lead the league in yards given up. They lead the league in opponent touchdowns. They lead the league in least amount of pass touchdowns given up. Like, a lot of categories I see their defense top, and our defense is right there with them, 1-2. So it's going to be one of those old school CFL football games tonight where it's just a smash mouth game.
0: Yeah, you jumped ahead on the question list for me. Their defense really solid, and as you said, number 1 in a lot of categories. How do you
11: play them and how do you make it your game over their game?
10: Yeah, this is going to be a game tonight where we have to throw underneath. They do a lot of zone coverage, a lot of over-the-top coverage. They're not going to give you a ton of shots down the field. When you have your shots there, you're going to have to complete them. You're going to have to hit them because they're so far and few behind. But honestly, we have to play our brand of football. We know it's being efficient on first down. When we are efficient on first down, you look at the statistics, you look at the previous games. When we are efficient on first down, we are rolling as an offense. We're scoring 30 points a game. When we are not, and we're behind the chains, it's a little bit of a stall out, and now we're just fighting an uphill battle. We're kicking field goals instead of scoring touchdowns. So you can't do that against teams like this who are defending Grey Cup champs.
11: The issues you've had red zone wise and offensively, is it corrections or is it execution?
10: Honestly, I think the statistics are lying a bit. There's a handful of times we had to kick field goals that we couldn't even go for a touchdown. And so now the numbers get skewed a little bit. Would we like to be better in the red zone? Absolutely. But I can think of three or four off the top of my head where we kicked field goals in the red zone just because game dictated. You know, against Ottawa, we were on the 5-yard line. We kicked a meaningless field goal at the end of the game. Last week, we had a no-huddle drill. We got into the 19-yard line. There were 0 seconds on the clock. We kick a field goal. Like, there's going to be times where the numbers, I think, mislead you. And at the end of the day, our offense is scoring enough points to win football games. And that's what I told. That was my message to the guys yesterday leading up to this was, if it takes 6 points, if it takes 16 points, if it takes 60 points, we just have to score more points than the opposing team. That's how you win in this league. And I was really upset with the way we handled last game. Like, obviously, we didn't perform to the way we wanted to offensively. But when we start hanging our heads after winning football games, then what's it all for? You get the outcome you want. Everybody wants to talk about, oh, you only scored 19 points, this, that, and the other. It's like, well, we won the game. Why does it feel like we lost a football game? And so I want to change that narrative. You work so damn hard to win football games. And if it's by winning by 1 point or winning by 3 points, scoring 5 points, it doesn't matter as long as we're winning. We do it at three phases, and that's what we do here.
11: You think about go back a year. It's a lot different critiquing a 5-1 record than a 1-5 record, which you're doing at this point last year, right?
10: Yeah, different. And this was my first start last year here in Sask. And so I was splitting reps with Trey at the time. It was a tough week just because you don't get all the reps of all the same plays. Game was moving fast because I didn't have any reps since training camp and preseason. So a little bit more of a flow this year. So that's what I'm excited for. I love Mosaic. I got a lot of great memories here. Spent a lot of good football games, played some good football games here. And sometimes you get in a track or you get in a ballpark where you just feel comfortable. And this is one of those places. So I hope that comfortability helps me tonight and just kind of settle in and help lead our guys to a victory.
11: You got a history here. You're an emotional kind of a player. Do you got to make sure you don't get too juiced up when you get out there today against Saskatchewan with that crowd and all the noise and everything?
10: Last year was the time to do that. Now it's, you know, I've 2 years here in Edmonton, just 4 years removed now from Sask. So if anything, it was the Montreal games that were more built up because that's the freshest, right? I've played for five teams, so everybody's damn near an enemy at this point. But yeah, just emotionally, like, there's going to be a lot of Fajardo jerseys, Fajardo fans in the stands. But there's a lot of good years here, like I said, and I did a lot in this community, and my son was born here, so emotionally that part of it is really big. But at the end of the day, the ultimate goal is to win football games, and it doesn't matter who you're playing. We got to try to find a way to win this one against a very good team. We're playing them back-to-back. The first game is very important. It's super important, especially playing for first in the West. We have to find a way to be competitive, and if we find a way to win a game at their place, then it's double bonus going into next week at our place.
11: Yeah, that's going to be a great couple of weeks talking football. Two good fan bases, two really good teams going back to back.
10: Yeah, and we're excited for it. I think, you know, short week is no excuse for us. We've had it. We've won off short weeks. We've won off guys coming off bye weeks. We have to find a way to start fast. You know, what we did so well against Winnipeg was we started fast in that game. They were coming off a bye. We were on a short week. We have to use that momentum of us playing games and staying in rhythm against them who have taken a week off of football, of physicality, of just the bullets flying. So we have to jump on them early, take their crowd out of it. Thought we did that really nicely against Winnipeg as well, so we don't have to operate in silent the entire game. But yeah, if they jump on us early, it's going to be a difficult task tonight.
11: Cody, thanks for this. Appreciate your time. Good luck tonight.
10: Yep, thank you very much.
0: Elks quarterback Cody Fajardo, who will play in his 149th CFL game tonight with the Elks against one of his old teams, the Saskatchewan Roughriders. When we come back, we'll have keys to the game in the last last word usually on the show goes to head coach Mark Kellum. That'll be no different tonight. That when we return to the countdown to kickoff, brought to you by BetMGM on 880 Chet.
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0: Well, we're coming up to 15, 20 minutes or so away from the kickoff for this all-important football game. First place on the line between the 5-1 Elks and the 4-1 Saskatchewan Roughriders from Mosaic Stadium in Regina. Morley Scott along with Dave Campbell. Back at Edmonton, it is Blake Dermott. It's time now for the keys to the game, brought to you by your Alberta Ford dealers. So much on the line in this one. An early season important game. We'll start with Blake for his keys to the game.
9: Well, I think two things. They've got A.J. Ouellette back, and he made that quite obvious to the fans last week at 83 yards rushing. Runs really hard, adds some balance to that offense, and I think that's only going to make them stronger. Then you look at what Cody Fajardo's been able to do on the other side. I think that they have to, first of all, defense has got to take A.J. Ouellette out of the game a little bit, you know, but he's a very difficult guy to control, but if they can limit his yardage, that'll help. Cody Fajardo, 70 passes and not an interception. A little bit of a streak going on there for him, and a touchdown in 8 games in a row, I believe, is what it's done. So he's done a great job of looking after the ball, and I think that he's got to continue doing that. And if he can do that, then he can do what the MO of Saskatchewan is: keep the defense or keep their offense off the field. If he can continue to have the nice short passes, keep the ball, control the ball like they did last week, then I think that gives the Elks a great opportunity. And my last thing is, for the love of God, don't take as many penalties as you've taken in the last couple of games. Control your penalties, control your emotions. And because if you do that against Saskatchewan, that's going to cause you some problems.
0: Anything left for you, Dave Campbell?
17: Yeah. I don't think Blake said the red zone, so that's I'm going to go there.
0: He said it, just not in this segment.
17: That's good. Thank you, Blake. That's what friendship's for. Good teammate. Anyway, look, this is a game where it appears that it should be a low-scoring game. Now, we say that, and sometimes the opposite happens, but I'm just going to go off of the premise this is going to be a tight, low-scoring type of game. So if you get down to the red zone, for goodness sakes, you got to punch that ball in the end zone, because this is a game where if you don't, I wonder if that's going to be costly. And so the opportunities to get down there, and they've gotten down there. They have the second most trips in the league. They've ran the most plays in the red zone, and yet they're just under 50%. So Blake has talked about it. We've talked about it ad nauseum. Everything has to be better, from execution to play call to, maybe mixing it up a little bit. Everything just has to go the right way in what I would anticipate a very tight defensive battle.
0: For sure. Two really good defensive teams. All right, Blake, is it too early in the season to be putting this big game status on this big game here in Regina tonight?
9: No, I don't think they should all be big games if you're playing, right? You know, and the fact that they've got two big games, and which one's going to be bigger? If the Elks lose this game this week, is next week's even bigger? If they go win tonight, is next week's even bigger? Because now they can put some distance between them and the Rough Riders. I think this they're all big games, and we know this from the last 5 years when they didn't win games early in the season, and they all went, wow, that was a big game that we lost back in August. If we'd have won that, we'd have been in the playoffs. So I think the Elks know this more than anybody, that they're all big games.
0: All right, Blake, thanks for this. We will talk to you at halftime.
9: Okay, sounds good.
0: All right, that's Blake Dermott back in Edmonton. The final word tonight on the countdown to kickoff goes to head coach Mark Killam. 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Here's Mark with Dave.
17: All right, Morley. Thank you, Coach. Here we are in the hotbed of football. It's always fun to come to Regina and play a game, isn't it?
18: Yeah, I mean, it's one of the great atmospheres in the league. The stadium is outstanding. Fans are outstanding. It's one of those stadiums that's kind of vertically set, so everyone feels like they're on top of you, but you want to be in those environments.
17: So 5-1 for the first third of the season. Tonight begins your second third, but I want you to look back on that first third, and what did you like, and where do you have to go as a football team? Because obviously you got a long way to go here.
18: Yeah, I mean, we wanted to start fast, so I felt like we accomplished that goal in the first third. Those games will show up at the end of the year, you know, hopefully, if we can continue on our track. But, I love our team. I love our fight. I like that we have found ways to win, different ways to win. We've overcome adversity. We've had some scheduling challenges. We've had some injury challenges. We've still been able to find a way, and that's a key.
17: Coming off that win last week, that was gritty, hard-fought, also very frustrating in parts. But what do you learn about your football team coming off that, and what do they learn about themselves? And obviously, it's also, you know, look in the mirror for some people too, I guess, right?
18: Yeah, I mean, defensively, they were, you know, outstanding, I thought. Special teams, we've got to clean up our penalties specifically to be able to keep our plays on the board. And then, offensively, we've got, you know, if we start to stall out, we've got to find a way to get other people the ball and try not to go so long with lulls in our production. But, again, we did enough to get the win. That was the positive that we took from that, and then we moved on to Sask.
17: Off that, do young guys like Luther, who I think has four targets in each game he's played, and he has a 75% catch rate, and you look at what Cephas did they prove enough that they can be other outlets and other options for Cody?
18: Yeah, they definitely did, and they were both in different positions than they were for the previous however many games, five games or whatever. So, those two guys in particular, you know, have done, the more opportunities they get, the better they get, and we're going to try to keep getting them
19: the ball.
20: No one wants to lose Carter O'Donnell, but having Brett Boyko come back off the six and have him slot in a different position. I asked him, I said, when's the last time he played left guard? He's probably like 2018, but for someone that just says, okay, yeah, I'll go right in there and play.
18: Yeah, and I think that's really what it is. It's the veteran savvy that he has. You know, he has knowledge of multiple positions on the O-line. He's a good communicator up there, which is so important for that those guys to communicate the looks and their blocking assignments. But, you know, we like Brett. He's a huge human being as well, so that helps. And, you know, hopefully he can settle into that position.
20: He's in a mean streak, too.
18: Yeah. You know, I mean, he's got to fit in with everybody else, and they all have it up there. So that's how we want to roll.
20: And the return of a couple of veterans, thankfully, Brock Mogensen wasn't gone too long. He'll help on special teams. And nice is an understatement. It is outstanding to see Royce Metchie back in the lineup after the Achilles injury last September.
18: Yeah, I mean, that one goes a little bit deeper, definitely. I mean, Royce is, you know, a tremendous human being. You know, he was a valuable part of our football team. He is a leader. He was a team captain a year ago. So to see him, you know, kind of warms your heart, but he's also adding to what we're doing, and you're adding a pretty good football player. We all know what Brock can do. Getting him back will help our lineup.
20: First of a home-and-home tonight against the Riders. Obviously, there's going to be emotional you know, overlay to this game as well. Just tell me how your team handles it tonight.
18: Yeah, I mean, we just tried to focus. We addressed it on the very first meeting of the week, and then we just tried to focus on our preparation and making sure our mental state was, you know, focused on our football team and preparing the best that we could. And, you know, we've got to handle emotions. We've got to handle any adversity that comes with that and just try to play our best football.
20: Thank you, Mark. Appreciate it.
18: Thank you.
0: Head coach Mark Kellum with Dave Campbell. 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
0: It's the Elks and Riders tonight from Regina, but before we play football, they honor two men who lost their lives this week.
26: Tonight we remember Bhishma Rajaguru, a valued member of our Regina music community and the Rider Nation. After taking some time to connect with those closest to Bhishma, we wanted to share a few words in his memory. We've learned that he was a caring friend, a devoted son, and a supportive brother. Someone who was always there for the people in his life. A gifted percussionist with a deep love of music, Bhishma's passion and presence left a lasting impression on everyone who had the privilege of knowing him. We would also like to thank those in Canada who have been actively supporting Bhishma's family and loved ones. Malik Patel, Nile Trivedi, Viraj Mystery, Dulari Mystery, and Dakshesh Ravel. We also hold Bhishma's family, the Rajagurus in India, his father Ashish, his mother Purvi, and his sister here in our hearts during this incredibly difficult time. We're keeping his family, his friends, and all those in mourning and his loss in our thoughts.
0: and he will be deeply missed.

0: we also remember Jaden Dahlke, a linebacker and five-year Rider veteran who had a unique gift for making the people around him feel special and valued. Jaden was deeply loved by his teammates for his hard work, his positive attitude, and his commitment to those around him. He was proud to be a Saskatchewan Rough Rider, and his loss will be felt deeply by all who knew him.
1: That was the glue of our team. You know, he was able to relate to wherever anybody was emotionally and just have a conversation. You know, he never allowed anyone to do anything by themselves, and he was always looking out for the team. It really wasn't about himself.
2: You guys make it a pleasure coming to work. Nobody else I'd rather do it with, guys. Let's go.
3: Never left a conversation with Jaden where you didn't feel happy, positive, someone that was always smiling, never had a bad day, always just a pleasure to be around, you know, someone that loved what he was doing, loved the game of football, loved his teammates.
1: I know that, you know, people want us to keep doing what we've been doing, you know, never let up, and just go out there and play for him for sure, but play for ourselves as well, because he will always be a part of our family, and

At this time, we would ask that you please rise if you're able. Those who are customarily, those who customarily remove their hats as a sign of respect are invited to do so, as we observe a moment of silence for Bhishma Rajguru and Jaden Dolke.

0: say, one game at a time, but there's no denying this week and next week are tied together. It's game one of a home-and-home between the two leaders in the CFL West tonight. The 5-1 Edmonton Outs visit the 4-1 Saskatchewan Roughriders. Welcome to Mosaic Stadium in Regina, where more than football is on the minds of many. I'm Morley Scott, along with Dave Campbell in the Leading Edge Physiotherapy Broadcast Center. Blake Dermott will be back at halftime. Kellen Kennedy has his hands on the controls back at 880 Ched as our studio producer. Thanks for joining us for your Alberta Ford Dealers Edmonton Elks football on 880 Ched and 880ched.com. And welcome as well to those listening via the Radio Player Canada app and the iHeart Radio app. It's a hot one in Regina, 29 degrees right now as we approach the opening kickoff. Let's welcome in Dave Campbell now. Dave, any advice to bettors today? Take the under, probably?
1: You might want to take the under. Not that I'm telling you to take the under, but you might want to. Look, you got the 1 and 2, the top defenses in the league. You look at the Elks, they've given up the fewest points in the league. They've given up only 14 touchdowns in the first six games of the season. The Riders are on the kind of the same clip, second fewest yards per game. The Elks allow, the Riders have allowed the fewest net yards.
2: Confusing today. Team logo is tails. CFL logo is heads. Edmonton, it's your choice.
3: Heads.
2: Heads is the call. Dylan, please do the honors. The call is heads. It is a tail. You've won the toss. You'll defer to the second half. You want the ball? As we are. Have a great game.
0: That is the voice of Tom Valesi, who is keeping track of the rules and regulations of the Canadian Football League this evening. Dave, you were saying about the defenses.
1: Just they're 1 and 2 in so many categories. You know, the one area that the Riders struggle with is the run defense part of it. They give up 108 yards per game, but overall, these are two stingy pass defenses. They don't allow you in the end zone very often. You might want to bet the under tonight, but we've been surprised before.
0: The Elks will have to make some adjustments on their O-line. They have more starters on the injured list than they do on the starting list tonight.
1: So we'll see what Brett Boyko can do. His first ever start in the CFL at left guard, and he's in there because Mark Killam just wants a veteran, and he trusts that he can understand the communication, the silent count. He's beside two other veterans, especially Mark Cordy at center, and you got Brendan Bordner at left tackle. So we'll see how it goes. You know, that's a big change going from right tackle, which is where he started the season, broke his hand in Langford in the first preseason game. Now he's going to start left guard. We'll see what happens.
0: You know, one of my favorite phrases is it's never early. It's never too early to be in first place.
1: No.
0: It's never too early to get some separation in first place either, which the Elks can do tonight.
1: You do that, you're 2 wins ahead of the Riders. You look at who's below them. The Bombers have 4 wins. The Stampeders only have 2. The Lions have 1. So any sort of separation you can create now, and that will help you in the second half of the season.
0: A well-done ceremony by the Rough Riders, honoring both Jaden Dalkey and Bhishma Rajaguru, handled with class by the Riders. Very emotional couple of minutes here in the stadium. Both teams now have to concentrate on football.
1: Yeah, absolutely. And you know, there's something special that's going to happen later. We'll flush that out when it happens. But, you know, this is extremely emotional times for this organization, for the families. I thought it was really well done by the Riders. Really well done. And the focus is, you know, the focus is on the game. It's also how do the Riders manage the emotions in parts of the game, because this has been a very heavy week.
0: Ball is on the tee. We're about to play some football here at Mosaic Stadium in Regina. The Elks will get the football first. They'll work from our broadcast right to the left as they will have the football first as we get set to start. It is Javon Leak and Carter Kettle back to return the kick, which will come from Alex Hale. Javon Leak, 22.1 yards on the return. He is 5th with the Canadian Football League on kickoff returns. Beautiful, beautiful night in Regina for some football in front of some fans with heavy hearts as the Saskatchewan Roughriders and the Edmonton Outs get set to get things started. Let's light this rocket. think they really did. Ball goes to Javon Leak across the 25. He'll get up close to the 40 before he's knocked out of bounds and into the Saskatchewan Rough Riders bench. Starting quarterbacks are brought to you by Game Day Men's Health West Edmonton. 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Cody Fajardo has started 8 games in the Edmonton-Saskatchewan rivalry. He's 5-1 as a Rider versus Edmonton. He's 1-1 as an Elk versus Saskatchewan. Both those games came last year, including his first start as an Elk almost one calendar year ago. It is 1st and 10, and he will immediately hand the ball off to Justin Rankin, who will push his way up across the 40. He'll get to about the 43-yard line or so. Let's make it a gain of 4. We'll see where the spot is. But the Elks obviously trying to establish the run game early.
1: Only 3 off of his total from last week on the ground, which was 7. Actually give him 5, so he's 2 off.
0: 2nd and 5. They put the ball down and just shy of the 44-yard line for the Elks on 2nd down. They're 52%, 6th in the league on 2nd down conversion. They'll send Kayon Julian Grant out wide to the right side. Austin Mack, no, that's Brendan O'Leary Orange wide to the left. Motion starts. Fajardo dances in the pocket, in some trouble. He will throw it out to the right side, and it is complete across the 50. And that should be good for a 1st down on the play for the Elks as the ball comes out of the pile, but not till well after the whistle had blown. So Justin Rankin gets a 2nd down conversion catch.
1: Riders just going to send 4, so they drop 8. And a little bit of pressure comes towards Cody Fajardo, but nice job by Justin Rankin to go out to his right and just out the flat, be a release man, picks up 7 yards, gets the 1st down. We got an injured Rider now on the field.
0: Riders, what do they call these? They're obsidian jerseys, I think.
1: It's called another jersey you can't see from up here.
0: Yeah, it's a very, very dark green, almost black, with the same color numbers with the light green trim on those numbers. Very difficult to see.
1: I'm not saying they're bad. They're nice jerseys.
0: If you're wearing one to school or work, you look great in it. If you're trying to catch the number from the stands or the press box, they're not that
1: awesome. I'm trying to tell you who's doing what. Well, it's a little challenging. That's all.
0: The Elks with their more traditional get-up in this one. Their kits have gold pants, white jerseys, and, of course, the gold helmets as well.
1: I have no idea who's on the field getting attended to by Rider trainers. This has been a long time already.
0: I do know he was in the bottom of the pile. I think that is the linebacker Brooks, Antoine Brooks Jr., who was down, also number 5. He was the one who took down Justin Rankin. Indeed, it is 5. Brooks gets up now, helped up by the trainers, walking under his own steam off the field. He was down on the numbers in front of the Elks bench, so he's got to walk all the way across the field back to the Saskatchewan bench. It's going to be 1st and 10 for the Elks here. Ball's on the 51-yard line. First series of the game for Edmonton. We're a minute and a half into this game. Of 3 meetings between the Elks and the Riders this year. They'll, of course, meet again next Saturday, a week from this Saturday, in Edmonton, and then they're back here for the final game of the season in October. Ooh, wouldn't that be a great night if it's for first place? But we got a lot of road to travel before then. 1st and 10 from the 51. Fajardo waits for the snap, takes it. He'll take the drop. He looks downfield. He wants to go a little deep. He does. It is complete to TJ Luther across the Saskatchewan 45-yard line. They're going to mark it around the 44-yard line. That's good for a 1st down. And the Elks move the chains and get to the 44.
1: Well, nice work by Luther. It's just a 3-man rush on 1st down called by Corey Mace, who's also the defensive coordinator, as long as being the head coach. And Luther does a good job just to find open space. He does, and the Elks get another 1st down on this drive.
0: 15 yards for Luther. He had 4 catches for 37 yards in the game last week against BC. Now here's the handoff to Rankin. He'll go up the middle on this one, and not much going on for him there. Doesn't find much room. He might get a yard or 2, and it's going to be 2nd and long coming up for the Elks. Tanner Griffith exits, and it's Brendan O'Leary-Orange into the game for the Elks on second down.
1: Nice job by the middle linebacker, Jameer Thurman, to get down into the backfield and limit the game from Justin Rankin.
0: 8 tackles last week, or 2 weeks ago in their last game against Hamilton. 3 times this year he's had 8 tackles in a game. Here's Fajardo in the pocket. He wants to throw. Does over the top. That's complete. Inside the 30. Inside the 20-yard line. And it's Brendan O'Leary-Orange with the reception. There's another first down for the Elks as they move inside the Conlin Motorsports red zone.
1: Well, what the Elks are doing a really fine job of right now is just finding the deepest part of the zone, or the soft spots of the zone defense. And that's just going to be an in pattern from Brendan O'Leary-Orange. Gets a lot of separation. Lots of room in front of defenders. And the ball, after that 23-yard gain, is inside the red zone at the 19 of the Riders.
0: First down for the Elks. Motion starts. Fajardo takes the snap. Gives it to Rankin. They have a little trouble, it looked like, at the handoff, but Rankin will still get some positive yards close to the 15-yard line. Looks like now they're going to mark him at the 16, so we'll give him 3, 2nd and 7 coming up for Edmonton.
1: Josh Woods, who also played so well 10 days ago against the Hamilton Tiger Cats, had a pick six in that game. And Brett Boyko releasing from the left guard spot and just couldn't quite maintain its block.
0: Cephas into the game now. He goes out wide to the right side. Kayon Julian Grant wide to the left. Everybody else will be in motion. They start. There's the snap. Fajardo throws. It is complete inside the 10, inside the 5. There he is, into the end zone. Antler up, Edmonton. Touchdown, Elks. Brendan O'Leary-Orange into the end zone to take the first pie out of the oven, and the Elks have struck first in Regina. First touchdown as an Elk.
1: Nice operating in the red zone. Love the play calling. Getting receivers moving in space. That's a slant pattern off of the line of scrimmage from O'Leary-Orange, who factors big time in back-to-back plays, 23-yard receptions, that is, a 23-yard gain to get him, get the Elks inside the 19 or the 20-yard line to the 19. 2 plays later, it's in the end zone.
0: Convert is up and good, and the Elks lead by a score of 7-0 over the Saskatchewan Roughriders in Regina. The Elks get a touchdown on their first series of the football game. 7-0 Elks lead. This is your Alberta Ford Dealers, Edmonton Elks football on 880 Chet.
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0: A touchdown pass from Cody Fajardo to Brendan O'Leary-Orange of 16 yards has given the Elks a 7-0 lead. Cody Fajardo now has touchdown passes in 9 straight games going back to last season. 7-0, the Elks lead. O'Leary-Orange with his first touchdown in green and gold. Ball's on the 30, and it's going to get kicked off here as the Riders, with all sorts of injuries in their return game, have Johnny Johnson III back to return the kick, along with Thomas Bertrand Hudon. And the ball is up in the air, and it's going to go to Hudon as he'll come across the 10, across the 25 before he gets tangled up and taken down. Richard Jabooner was the first of three Elks in there to get hands on him, and it'll be a deep start for the Saskatchewan Rough Riders. Starting quarterbacks are brought to you by Game Day Men's Health West Edmonton. 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He is 674 yards away from becoming the 12th to hit the 40,000 passing mark. In his 14th season, Harris 73 wins, 8 of them against the green and gold. He will line up with a 1st and 10 from his own 26-yard line. Takes the snap, pulls it away from the running back, then throws. It is complete, but there's Tyrell Ford to immediately make the stick on Keyshawn Johnson, and it'll be a short gain of about 4 or 5. Looks like it's going to be 4. 2nd and 6 coming up now for Saskatchewan, who are 60% on second down conversions, and that is best in the Canadian Football League. The Elks second best in defending on second down conversions, so we'll see what happens here in a 2nd and 6. Olette's in the backfield. He moves from Harris's right to left. He'll block while Harris throws. It's up into the air and complete on the sidelines, but it'll stay in bounds. The officials are talking. It looks like one official is marking it. Indeed, and it is indeed a first down. They're going to say that was in bounds right at the Riders' bench.
1: That was one of those patented rainbow throws from Trevor Harris.
0: Keyshawn Johnson with the reception. So that makes it 1st and 10 for the Riders, who will go from the 48. Harris pumps once, then throws. He's got a man open, and he overshoots him, and it goes incomplete. And Johnson is jumping up and down on that one, Keyshawn Johnson, as Trevor Harris either overthrew him or Johnson couldn't get underneath it.
1: Oh, that's a missed opportunity early in this football game.
0: Right?
1: Yeah, that was a touchdown. So Trevor Harris... I'm going to say he overthrew him. Johnson reached out his right hand, but really that ball was offline, which is weird to say about Trevor Harris, but it happens.
0: 2nd and 10 now for Harris. 3 receivers to the left side, 2 to the right. He drops back, looks right, then throws left down the field. It is up into the air and incomplete.
1: What a play.
0: Nice coverage there by Tyrell Ford as he's able to knock it away from Emelis on the play. And it's going to be 3rd down on a punting situation for the Saskatchewan Rough Riders. We're coming up to 8 minutes left in the first quarter. 7-0 lead, the Elks over the Saskatchewan Rough Riders. Brendan O'Leary Orange with the touchdown on a pass from Cody Fajardo on the Elks' first drive. They're about to get the football back it shortly for their 2nd drive. Saskatchewan right now paying tribute to Jaden Dahlke. They have 11 men on the field instead of 12. Dahlke, of course, was the captain of the punt team.
2: A violation. And Saskatchewan number 91. That penalty has been declined. 3rd down.
0: Classy move by everybody involved. They will now bring that extra man onto the field to pay tribute to Dahlke. They left the spot open, took the delay of game penalty. The Elks declined it, and they moved forward.
1: Remember, that's what the Washington franchise, when Sean Taylor tragically passed away, when their first defensive play, they left his corner spot open. So that was a great tribute.
0: There's the punt, and Javon Leak backpedals inside his 10 to take it at the 8. He'll come across the 20. He gets to the 25 before he is hauled down and taken out of bounds by Thomas Bertrand Hudon, and it'll be the Elks' 2nd go-round. They scored a touchdown on their first. We'll see what they do on their 2nd series when we come back. 7-0 Elks lead the Riders, 7:31 to go in the first quarter. From Regina, this is your Alberta Ford Dealers Edmonton Elks football on 880 CHED.
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1: Elks getting ready for their second offensive series. On their first offensive series, 16-yard touchdown for Brendan O'Leary Orange, his first of the season. Seven plays, 65 yards. It took 4 minutes and 13 seconds off the clock. The scoring drive is brought to you by Riverside Honda and Skidoo. It's your dream. Ride it at Riverside.
0: 7-0. The Elks lead the Riders. Possession number two for Edmonton now. They're going to go from their own 26-yard line to begin.
1: By the way, the Elks declined the time count penalty, of course, on the Dahlke tribute.
0: I'm guessing the two coaches who worked together a long time in Calgary communicated about during the week, for sure.
1: Absolutely.
0: Cody Fajardo, 4-for-4 for 61 yards and a touchdown so far. He stands 5 yards back of Mark Cordy. Gets the ball, turns, pulls it away from the running back. He will throw it to the left side. It is complete to Brendan O'Leary Orange, but he gets wrestled to the ground. And we'll see where they spot that one. It looks like it's going to be maybe a yard gain on the play, so it's going to be second and nine.
1: It'll be a loss. It's going to be a loss. Or they might say he gained enough yardage to make it. Yeah, he's going to lose a yard. No, he gained a yard. Sorry.
0: Well, Larry Orange now will beat. It's going to be maybe a yard gain on the play, so it's going to be second and nine.
1: It'll be a loss. It's going to be a loss. Or they might say he gained enough yardage to make it. Yeah, he's going to lose a yard. No, he gained a yard. Sorry.
0: Well, Larry Orange now will be in motion with Luther.

0: the Corey Mace's clam against Cody Fajardo, just play a heavy zone defense. But the secondary did a great job of just taking the offense away. And Cephas tried to get open, but it wasn't the best throw from Cody Fajardo. So two and out for the Elks.
1: Bradley Hladek will deliver it to Jake Julian, who will punt it for his league-leading 41st time this season. And wow, that's a boomer. He pushes the returner way back inside the 5-yard line, up across the 15, up across the 20, to the 30 now. There's an opening down the sidelines, and this good punt could turn into a disaster. Oh, he breaks a tackle, and it looks like it's to the end zone for a touchdown for the Saskatchewan Rough Riders.
0: But wait.
1: And it is Weeb who takes it into the end zone. We do have a flag down on the play, though.
0: This is coming back. This is coming back. That's a long way to run.
1: Daniel Weeb, he...
2: Turn, holding. Saskatchewan number 28.
0: Wow.
2: 10-yard penalty. First down.
0: Yeah.
1: Wow, that ball was rolling around inside the 5-yard line when Weeb picked it up, and he just took off, got to the sidelines, and very close to be angling out of bounds, but got to the end zone, but now he's got the long walk back. The offense has the long walk back as they're going to start deep in their own zone when we come back. 7-0, the Elks lead. This is your Alberta Ford Dealers Edmonton Elks football on 880 CHED.
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1: A 79-yard punt return touchdown by Daniel Weeb taken off the board on a holding call, and instead of kicking a convert, the Riders will go first and 10 from their own 2-yard line. 7-0, the Elks lead on a touchdown by Brendan O'Leary Orange. Right now, Trevor Harris stands a couple of yards into his end zone. He's got Ouellette to his left. There's the snap. He pulls it away from Ouellette. He wants to throw, and he does. He puts it up down the sidelines. Oh, nice catch along the sidelines. Excellent catch. And that'll get them out of some trouble. It is Keon Schaefer-Baker who makes a nice reception along the sidelines. That takes the ball all the way up to around, I think it's around the 40-yard line. They haven't put it down yet. Now at the 39-yard line.
0: What precision. And that was tight coverage from Cordell Jackson, the short side halfback. But just a great throw in stride into the basket of one Keon Schaefer-Baker, who is the fourth leading receiver coming into week 8.
1: Trevor Harris has some breathing room now as he stands at the 35 to wait for the snap. He gives it to A.J. Ouellette. Second game back in the lineup after missing a couple. He will take it to the 45-yard line on the play. He returned last week or 2 weeks ago against Hamilton for an 83-yard game. That after missing two. He'll get 6 on that one. It's 2nd and 4. Ball's on the 45-yard line on the Riders' side of center field. Logan Ferland, the center,

0: for the Riders. He leans over the football. Motion starts. He delivers to Harris. Takes a short drop. Throws. It's complete across the 50 to the 55-yard line to Samuel Annalis, who holds out the football, signifying a first down. Shaylen Garnes knocks it out of his hands as he goes back to position. First down, Saskatchewan at midfield.
1: Trevor Harris with time on that four-man rush. Good protection up front. And Dario Giacome almost got the shoelaces of Sam Emelis on the crosser. But it's a first down for the Riders.
0: Logan Ferlin, not just a center. He's also the owner and operator of Ferlin's Framing and Finish. He's a carpenter. I didn't know that. So I guess he moonlights as well. Here's Harris in the pocket. He will throw up into the air. That goes incomplete. Bit of a collision at the end of the play.
1: Flag on the play as well. And that was right at the end of the play, Jackson.
0: I think it's Johnny Johnson who's down, getting up. Kind of wobbly. We'll see what the penalty is.
2: Procedure, no end. Saskatchewan, that penalty will be declined. Second down.
0: Johnny Johnson takes a knee now. He's playing in his fourth game. Gets up, takes his helmet off, and then takes a knee again as the training staff comes out to have a look at him.
1: That was a big finish there by Cordell Jackson.
0: I never want to be in front of Cordell Jackson if he's got a chance to hit. He is not a big man, but he certainly hits like a big man. There's no doubt about that.
1: A lot of force behind the speed he carries.
0: 5'10", 185, but he plays much bigger than that, that's for sure.
1: Johnson now gets to his feet and walking off of the training staff.
0: Into a light jog, so that's good news. Johnny Johnson the third. Two catches so far this year for 30 yards. That one goes incomplete and is second and 10 for the Riders. They go from their own 54-yard line. Ouellette to the right of Harris. Three receivers to the right side. That's the wide side of the field. Motion starts. Harris drops back. He's going deep again. He's got a man open again. That's complete. And into the end zone for a touchdown is Schaefer Baker. And the Riders answer back to get on the board with their first touchdown of the game.
1: And a rarity. An Elks defensive back getting deep for a touchdown. And it's been quite the series for one Cordell Jackson. So a play earlier knocks Johnny Johnson out of the game and then tried to have press coverage on Schaefer Baker, but didn't really get him rerouted. And Schaefer Baker, that's a 56-yard touchdown.
0: Fourth touchdown of the year as well. The convert is good, and Schaefer Baker already knocking on the door of 100 yards, 93 yards already in this game. We're tied at 7. The Elks and the Riders in Regina. This is your Alberta Ford Dealers Edmonton Elks football on 880 Chet.
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0: The two number sevens have thrown for touchdowns, so we're tied at seven here in Regina. The Elks and the Saskatchewan Rough Riders. Saskatchewan about to kick it off. Javon Leak and Carter Kettle back to return the kick from Alex Hale, who's got the ball on the tee at the 30-yard line. 2 minutes and 55 seconds to go in the first quarter on a hot, muggy night in Regina. 29 degrees at kickoff. We're sitting at 29 still, just over a half an hour later. Short kick by the Riders. They try to execute it. The ball goes out of bounds. It got caught up in a couple of players, but it was Brock Mogensen in his first game back who ends up diving across and knocking it out of bounds. An injured Elk down on the corner. And not sure if the trainers are coming out to see him or not. He is up now and jogging off the field, so they won't. And so the short kick goes against the Riders, and that means Edmonton's got some pretty good field position starting at the 51-yard line.
1: Gutsy call for sure, and, and great heady play by Brock Mogensen to just knock the ball out of bounds. So the Elks maintain possession.
0: So it's first and 10 from the Saskatchewan 51 for the Elks. We're tied at 7 in Regina. The ball's pitched to T.J. Luther. He'll try to get around the corner. Gets up inside the 45 to the 44-yard line or so. So a little pitch to him as he was running between the quarterback and the center after the snap. Looks like he'll get about 7 or 8 on the play. Second and 3 coming up now for the Elks.
1: That's the second carry of the season, and Brendan Leary-Orange is factored with his hands with a touchdown today and a couple other key catches is the lead blocker on that play, getting 7 yards for the Elks on first down.
0: Scott Griffith into the game at fullback for the Elks. He moves from the left side of the line to the right side. Pajardo will turn. He'll pitch the ball to Rankin, and he gets caught behind the line of scrimmage, and he'll go down. That'll be a loss on the play, and it'll be third down for the Elks.
1: That time, Jordan Maxima calls a pitch, and the Riders ready for it. That was the first man in there, man.
0: I think it was Devin Adams.
1: Wow, just came flew in right in, yeah.
0: Made the tackle. So it's going to be a punting situation now on a 3rd and 6. Jake Julian stands just inside his own 50, so his job here is to keep this one in the field of play. As he aims for the corner on the far side, and he gets too much of it, it's going to roll to the end zone. As it get out? Yes, it gets out at the back of the end zone. So a non-single-single, and that keeps the score at 7. But I guess most importantly, Saskatchewan brings the ball out now to the 40-yard line for this series to begin. Seconds to go in the first quarter. Trevor Harris coming out onto the field. He's 5 for 8 for 125 yards so far in this game. The big one, a 56-yard touchdown pass to Keon Schaefer-Baker that tied this game at 7. First and 10 from the 40-yard line. Keyshawn Johnson, the Riders' leading receiver with 479 yards coming into the game, goes wide to the right side. The ball's going his way. He can't catch up to it, and it's almost intercepted. Tyrell Ford got his hands on it while he was in the air, but he was kind of doing a barrel roll while he was in the air and not able to hang on to it.
1: Keyshawn Johnson, the intended receiver, and again, it's another ball, or a deep ball by Trevor Harris that is not really on target. That's not too bad, actually, although Johnson didn't turn around and track the ball, so that was all forward on that play.
0: Riders really seem to want to go deep on this Elks secondary so far tonight. They've done it several times, including for the touchdown. Here's Harris on second down in the pocket. He'll throw short this time. It is complete to Ouellette on the far side, taken down just across the 50. I think that was Noah Taylor who got in. Gavin Meyer also there. He gets up a little slowly on the play, but
1: well, Brett evades a tackler, and Joe DeBlanca before being brought down finally by Daryl Jabome, but nice job with the ball in his hands in the receiving game for one A.J. Ouellette.
0: We're out of time, so this will be the last play of the first quarter. From the 51-yard line of the Riders, it's first and 10. Here's the handoff to Ouellette. He will have some heavy contact, but still managed to get the ball ahead to almost to midfield. So it's going to be second down when we come back for the Saskatchewan Rough Riders. They're right at center field, so they won't have far to flip this one around as they'll now go in the other direction. We're tied at 7 after the first 15 minutes in Regina. It's the Elks and Riders on your Alberta Ford Dealers, Edmonton Elks Football on 880 Chet.
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1: 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Net offense in favor of the Riders, 144 to 76. Passing yards, Trevor Harris, 6 of 10 for 136 yards, a touchdown, no interceptions. Cody Fajardo, 6 of 7 for 69 yards, and one touchdown. Rushing department, a very low game so far. Just 8 for the Riders, 7 for the Elks. Rankin has 7 yards on 4 carries. Ouellette has 2 carries for 8 yards. Leading receiver for the Elks is Brendan Leary-Orange, on all 3 targets for 40 yards. Keon Schaefer-Baker has 2 catches, 93 yards and a touchdown. He has been targeted twice. 5 first downs for the Riders, 4 for the Elks, who have 7 minutes and 53 minutes of time of possession, 7:07 for the Riders.
0: And they move from 54-yard line to the other as they flip it around for the start of the second quarter now. Saskatchewan second and 8 from their own 54. Harris will take the snap, settles in the pocket, and then throws, and that's a nice catch on the far side up into the air with his arms goes Emelis to haul it in for a first down right at the sidelines, and then he stepped out of bounds. First down for Saskatchewan.
1: Well, one thing we're finding out from this game, which is still in the early going, if you're a defensive back, you cannot cheat. You have to be disciplined in your coverage because these receivers, Emelis, Schaefer-Baker, Keyshawn Johnson, are so good at catching the football. And on that play, he had a DB that fell on the play. Boy, Trevor Harris took a lick too. He got pounded by Tamari Fox with Silas Hubert falling on top of both.
0: First and 10 for the Riders. There's the handoff to Ouellette. He gets stopped behind the line of scrimmage, but still on his feet till he's finally taken down. He'll get a couple of yards. Daryl Jabome with the takedown for the Elks. So let's make it second and 8 coming up now for Saskatchewan.
1: Malik Carney talking to his former teammate, A.J. Ouellette. But nice job after Kenny Logan Jr., the Sam linebacker, misses the angle. Nice shot by Jabome and DeBlanco to bring him down.
0: Second and 8 from the 42-yard line of the Elks for the Saskatchewan Rough Riders. Harris will throw. That is complete inside the 30-yard line. Takedown by Jabome again as the pass goes to Emelis, who's starting to pile up numbers in this one. He had 72 yards in the win a couple of weeks ago against Hamilton. He's now up to 32 yards in this game, and he takes Saskatchewan on a penalty here as well.
1: They are marching even further down.
0: This is the first penalty of the game for the Elks.
1: Yes.
0: Which is good. What the bad part is, it puts Saskatchewan inside the 10 at the 9-yard line. So they'll be working inside the Conlon Motorsports red zone. 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First and goal from the 9-yard line for the Saskatchewan Roughriders. We're tied at 7 here in Regina. Harris pulls the ball away from the running back, then throws it to Amelis. He's into the end zone for a touchdown, and Saskatchewan has their first lead of the night. Touchdown pass from Trevor Harris, who's now got two TD passes in this game. One to Keon Schaefer-Baker, and this one to Samuel Amelis.
1: Boy, did Amelis factor in on this drive or what? In the previous play, it was roughing the passer for the Elks after that 19-yard reception from Amelis. Boy, he is so tough to stop. But the Elks got to be better disciplined with their coverages.
0: Convert is up and good, and it's a 14-7 lead now for Saskatchewan. After Brendan O'Leary Orange gave the Elks a 7-0 lead, Schaefer-Baker and Emelis have touchdowns. It's now 14-7 Saskatchewan over Edmonton. From Regina, this is your Alberta Ford Dealers Edmonton Outs Football on 880 Chet.
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0: Morley Scott and Dave Campbell back in Regina. The Riders lead the Elks by a score of 14-7. Samuel Emelis with a 9-yard touchdown reception from Trevor Harris, who's now got two touchdown passes tonight, 14 on the season for Harris. He's got at least two touchdowns in every game he has played so far this season. Early in the second quarter, 12:44 to go till halftime. Elks down by 7 as Saskatchewan gets set to kick this one off after the touchdown. It's going to go to Javon Lee, just inside the 10-yard line, up across the 15 to the 20. He's coming to the near side of the field now, breaks one tackle, gets to the 30, but then is surrounded and taken down right at the 30-yard line. And that's where the Elks will go to work. Down by 7, 12:35 to go in the second quarter. 14-7, Saskatchewan leads. Cody Fajardo coming out, 6 for 7, 69 yards and a touchdown so far in this game. Disturbing rushing numbers again, though, Dave. 4 carries for 7 yards.
1: Yeah, and after the first series, which resulted in a touchdown, it's been two and out, two and out.
0: Elks will mix it up in the backfield. Javon Leak, after making the return, stays out. He's 5 yards back at Pichardo, who's 5 yards back at Cordy. Motion is in the backfield. Now Fajardo takes the snap, pulls it away from Leak, then throws. He's got a man deep downfield. Keon Julian Grant's got it at the 30. He's to the 20, taken down inside the 15-yard line. There's a flag down on the play on the far side. They mark Julian Grant out at the 11-yard line. Big connection between Fajardo and Julian Grant.
1: And for Keon Julian Grant, that is massive. I didn't think he had a particularly solid game against the Lions last week at home. One catch, six targets. Seemed to struggle being on that far side of the field at the receiver spot, but the wideout spot. This time, did a great job. And that's what Keon Julian Grant does so well, is he can get behind a one-on-one. That's 68 yards down to the Rider 11.
0: Just Julian Grant's second big play of the season. There's the handoff to Leak, and he's taken down behind the line of scrimmage back at the 14 or 15-yard line. Elks in the red zone, the Common Motor Sports Red Zone, Common Motorsports, everything you need here to get out there. 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Loss of one on the play. Second and 11. The Elks can get a first down without getting a touchdown. Fajardo drops back, throws. It's complete inside the five. Into the end zone. Javon Leak. Hander up, Edmonton, touchdown Elks. Javon Leak gets the second TD of the game, his first of the season, and the Elks are a convert away from tying.
1: Javon Leak, who stayed in this whole series in the backfield, does it as a receiver, catches the ball middle of the field, down the seam, and just fights his way into the end zone. Good response drive for the Elks. They needed it really, really badly. 12-yard touchdown pass, Fajardo to Javon Leak.
0: And the Elks are 2-for-2 in the red zone.
1: They are. Look at that.
0: Problem solved. The convert is up and good, and we've got ourselves a tie game. Edmonton 14, Saskatchewan 14. And for those who said take the under in our pregame show, may be mistaken. Offenses are racking it up here. Two touchdowns apiece. We're tied at 14. 10:28 to go in the second quarter of play in Regina. This is your Alberta Ford Dealers, Edmonton Elks football on 880 Chet.
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0: Two touchdowns apiece in this one. Brendan O'Leary, Orange, and now Javon Leak for the Elks. Keon Schaefer, Baker, and Samuel Emelis for the Saskatchewan Roughriders. We're tied at 14, 10.5 minutes to go in the second quarter of play here on a hot, muggy night in Regina. On the tee, and Blanchard lays into it, and it is to the 10-yard line. Johnson bringing it back up across the 30, taken down at around the 37-yard line. Had the ball pop out a little bit, but he recovered it. Richard Jabouner, first one in to make the special teams tackle.
1: Javon Leak, 12-yard touchdown reception, his first touchdown of the season. Ends a three-play, 79-yard scoring drive, 151 was the time of possession. Biggest play, of course, came on Julian Grant, 68-yard touchdown that put the ball on the 11-yard line. This scoring drive is brought to you by Riverside Honda and Skidoo. It's your dream, ride it at Riverside.
0: From their own 37, the Elks, the Riders start first and 10. Olette to the left of Harris. He'll flip to Olette, who will get to the 35. Not much more, as he is gang tackled at around, give him the 37, maybe the 38-yard line. We'll see where they spot it on forward motion, but it's going to be second down coming up for Saskatchewan. He will get a yard, so let's call it second and 9.
1: Malik Kearney was talking to A.J. Olette earlier, and this time he decides to get up close and personal, as he's the one that brings Olette down after just 2 yards.
0: Two teams have combined for 18 yards rushing so far in this game. Harris is throwing this time as he drops back in some trouble, and he's going to have to run. He gets to the 40, to the 43-yard line. He just puts his head down, stays safe, and falls forward where Noah Taylor will get the tackle.
1: That's the first tune out of the game for the Riders.
0: That's only the second run play of the year for Trevor Harris.
1: Well, you had Jared Brinkman coming up the field and saw the opening, so I think it's the right decision, but not as fleet of foot. Noah Taylor with the tackle.
0: Oscar Chapman to kick now for Saskatchewan. A 47-yard average. That's ninth in the Canadian Football League. He lays into this one, and Javon Leak will step up a couple of yards and field it at the 21. He'll get to the 30. He'll get to the 35. Stays inbounds to the 40. He goes out, and the Elks will work from there. We're tied at 14 in Regina, the Elks and the Riders. This is your Alberta Ford dealers, Edmonton Elks football on 880 CHED. Do it.
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0: In his 149th CFL game, Cody Fajardo has thrown for 149 yards so far with two touchdowns. We're tied at 14. The Elks and the Saskatchewan Roughriders, 8:26 to go in the second quarter of play. Game one of a home and home between these two teams with first place on the line. Elks will go from their own 40-yard line to start this series when time gets whistled in by Tom Valesi and his crew. Elks are 5-1, Saskatchewan 4-1. They're coming off a bye week. Elks are 2-0 against teams this year coming off the bye week with wins against Winnipeg and BC. Going back to 2018, Saskatchewan is 12-6 coming off the bye week. This is the last time the Elks will face a team coming off a bye week this season. It's also the last time they'll play on a Thursday night. So there's two good things about tonight for the Elks schedule. First and 10, Pichardo turns, hands it off, and it's Rankin who goes, ends up going up the middle, then curving to the right side. Gets a pretty hard hit as he gets to the 49-yard line. It's going to be second and a bit coming up here for the Elks.
1: After sitting out a series, looks very rejuvenated.
0: Pichardo's going to stay under center in the short yardage situation. Now the officials come in and yell some instructions to both sides. Now Fajardo settled behind Cordy. He'll take the ball. He'll go to his left, and he'll roll across the 50 for a first down for Edmonton.
1: Well, the Riders end up with the football, but I think the play's over.
0: Well, he didn't take it to the end zone.
1: Jameer Thurman.
2: It's down by contact.
1: Yeah. All that running for nothing.
0: And now he's tired. Throw the ball his way, I say.
1: make him cover a long crosser. Something like that.
0: So Fajardo gets the first down on the tuck and roll. And the Elks will go from the 50-yard line on their own side of center. Mack out wide to the left side. Kayon Julian Grant to the right side. Cephas, O'Leary Orange, and Luther will be in motion. Rankin's in the backfield. He will protect. There's the throw to the far side, up into the air. It is, I think, complete to Austin Mack. No, they're going to say no catch.
1: He dropped it.
0: Dropped it as he went down.
1: Marcus Sales in coverage. And after going through a couple of games where he had Austin Mack went off, he had 235 yards receiving. Been pretty quiet the last couple games.
0: Four catches for 39 yards last week against BC. Leads the team with 48 targets coming into the game. Second and 10 from the 50 for the Elks. Dropped by Fajardo. He throws. That's complete to Rankin across midfield. He'll spin off one tackler, but can't escape a second before he gets taken down. It's going to be third down for Edmonton.
1: That's a big decision here. I mean, it's about a yard away from a first down.
0: It's a long yard.
1: Yeah, it's a long yard. So what will the decision be from Elks head coach Mark Killam here?
0: I'd almost call that third and two. They're sending out the heavies, though.
1: Yeah, they're going for it.
0: They're going to go for it.
1: Huge moment in the game. And Fajardo staying out.
0: It's at the 48-and-a-half yard line, and they got to get to about the 49-and-a-half on the other side of midfield. So it's a pretty much a full 2 yards here. And Fajardo's going to go in the shotgun.
1: Flag.
0: Are they going to try and just draw an offside here?
1: No, flag.
2: Time count violation. Edmonton number 7. 5-yard penalty. Third down.
0: No decision to make now. It'll be a punt coming up. Chalk one up for the fans in Saskatchewan.
1: Yeah, that was just a botch right there. And I don't know if Fajardo realized the play had been whistled in yet. But, you know, he's just on the sidelines. He's trying to rally everybody on the offensive side. And Jake Julian will try and pin the Riders deep.
0: Weaves back to return it. He had one called back on a penalty already in this game. He will take it at his 6-yard line on the far side. Stays on that side of the field and gets surrounded by green and gold. And he will go down at around the 10-yard line, maybe the 11. So it's going to be, again, a long porch for the Riders as they've got one injured player who is up and coming off the field now. That's Nick Weeb.
1: Can't put weight on his right leg. Now he crumples to the turf, and he's punching the turf now.
0: Weeb, close friend of Jaden Dahlke, said he talked to him on Saturday while he was driving, and he said, "I'm so thankful the way the conversation ended, because their last words to each other were, 'Love you, buddy.'" He's down now being tended to by the Saskatchewan training staff. Trying to test it, but not able to get up. 14-14 Elks and Riders. just over 5 minutes to go to halftime here in Regina.
1: Now he's sitting on the turf, so he's in a lot of pain. I don't know if this is a cramp that just won't loosen up, or if he's got he's definitely got some kind of lower leg injury.
0: Yeah, you can tell he's in a lot of pain just by the way he's squirming down there. Some teammates gather around him a little bit. Could be cramps, too, because it's a hot, sweaty night.
1: Is it ever?
0: 27 degrees now. Temperature's dropping a bit, but still, humidity is very high. Weave is up now, and...
1: Yeah, I think he's done.
0: Badly limping as he heads to the sidelines under his own power, but still badly limping.
1: He's a key member off special teams that now the Riders don't have at their disposal.
0: Aubrey Miller, I believe it was, comes out to help him off, and he waved him away. He said, no, I don't want any help. I'm going to do this myself. And he limps to the sideline. So it's going to be first and 10 for the Riders from their own 14-yard line after that great coverage downfield on the punt. Harris will turn and give it to Olette. He'll get to the right side, gets away from one tackler, gets away from another one. He'll get a first down, taking the ball to the 25-yard line. Big carry by A.J. Olette. He just kept chugging to the outside. He beat a couple of tacklers and then got some open field and took off to get the first down.
1: Yeah, good blocking as well. Good patient running by Olette just to sit and wait for the blocks to set up. And did a good job of just reading the blocks.
0: 23 yards now for Olette. He's the game's leading rusher. Injured elk down on the field. Now.
1: Yes. Tamari Fox.
0: Yeah, 95. Tamari Fox is up and starts to slowly walk off the field. Looks like it's his right leg that he's favoring as he walks.
1: Yeah, walking off on his own power, but walking gingerly.
0: Very slowly.
1: Yeah. So that brings in Noah Curtis into the front four.
0: He will join Noah Taylor, Robbie Smith, and Jared Brinkman on that front line for the Elks. They're going hunting for Trevor Harris as he takes the snap. He'll turn and hand it off to Olette. He'll do the same thing, go to the right side, bounces off about one tackler, but is taken down at around the 29-yard line. So it's going to be second and six after a gain of four for Olette.
1: Two players that play the game the same way with a lot of violence and force. A.J. Olette, meet Joe DeBlanco. That was a very violent collision. And limits the gain to 3 yards, does the tackle by Joe DeBlanco.
0: Cordell Jackson's at his halfback spot on the short side of the field. He was in the injury tent a little earlier in this game tonight. Looks like he's okay, though, and back out there now on a second and seven. Harris throws, and that's incomplete.
1: Well, first time that J.C. Sherritt really sensed the house. And that time, a lot of pressure, about seven-man pressure, so man coverage. Trevor Harris throws that ball off timing, and the Elks defense forces a punt.
0: Intended for Keyshawn Johnson on the play. He dove for it, but could not get to it, so... Any kind of return here by Javon Leak puts the Elks in pretty decent field position. Leak stands at his 35 right now to wait for the punt from Oscar Chapman. He's inside his 15 to kick it away. Goes to the opposite side. Leak has to run over to pick it up. It bounces to him just inside the 30. He gets it, dances a bit, goes into the pile, and is down at the 33. The ball comes out.
1: I think it was down.
0: I thought I heard a whistle.
1: I think Leak was down. And now Isaiah Knight gets into it with a member of the Riders and is now ushered away.
0: Mike Benson, the long snapper, out to kind of play the peacemaker there. Mike Benson's been around. He's 39 years of age now. He's been around for a long time. Started with the Elks back in 2012. played three games for them, then went to BC, Ottawa, Winnipeg, and now with Saskatchewan this year. They went and got him after Jürgen Hus retired, the Elks draft pick who was traded to Saskatchewan, who started his career after, like Benson did. Benson
2: is, sorry, Saskatchewan is challenging down by contact. We'll review the play.
1: All right, we're going to look now. We had the ball down. Well, that's a fumble.
0: That looks like
1: a fumble to me. Unless his left elbow hit the turf, his right elbow certainly did not before the ball came out.
0: Corey Mace, 1-for-3 on challenges so far this season. I think he's got a good chance to win this one.
1: The Elks were trying to get that playoff as fast as they could, but the spotters in the coach's booth for the Riders did a good job of getting the board down to Corey Mace to challenge, and I don't know. I don't think the Elks are going to come out on this one favorably. I think that ball's out. Well,
0: yeah, it's close.
1: And Leak's backside is, I should say his behind was on the ground, but I'm not sure if that's down by contact. I think your elbow has to hit, or your knee. We're going to learn now.
2: After review, the ruling on the field stands.
1: Okay.
2: It'll be first down, Edmonton.
1: All right.
2: Saskatchewan will be charged a timeout.
1: So if your butt hits the turf first, so three body parts, your knee, your elbow, and your butt, yeah. I guess.
0: Oh, they're showing it on the big screen, and the fans do not like it here in Regina. Elks like it. They're going to go first and 10 from their 33-yard line. The fans still hooting and hollering about that one. Fajardo pumps the ball a couple of times, throws to Rankin at the 30, to the 35. He'll cut inside to the 40, gets to the 45-yard line. That's a little more familiar running by Justin Rankin. He'll, I believe, get a first down there with his forward motion, and that's around the 45-yard line. That's where the Elks will be when we come back. We've hit the two-minute warning in the first half of play here in Regina. It's a 14-14 tie between the Elks and the Riders. This is your Alberta Ford Dealers Edmonton Elks football on 880 Chet.
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0: Under three to play in the first half. What's been a pretty entertaining game for first place in the West. 14-14, the Elks and the Riders. It's Edmonton football. They're going to go first and 10 from their own 44-yard line after that first down run by Justin Rankin. Julian Grant and Mack are split wide. Cephas And Luther will be in motion. Griffith's on the line for extra protection. Fajardo pulls the ball away from Rankin. He rolls to the right side, looks downfield. He's got a man open. That's complete. Out of bounds at the 38-yard line for Austin Mack. And it's a first down for the Elks.
1: Well, Cody Fajardo, we haven't seen him on the half roll a lot this season as well. That time, gets on the half roll to his right. And that's going to change the throwing angles and the coverage. And all by himself, finding a soft spot in the zone defense, Austin Mack for 27 yards.
0: To the 39-yard line of the Saskatchewan Rough Riders. 2:46 to go in the half. Fajardo will turn. He'll give it to Rankin. He spins inside, finds a bit of a hole. He'll get close to the 30-yard line and close to a first down for the Elks. A little bit of a delayed play there as he kind of looked like he was getting hit at the line of scrimmage, and then he found a hole and jumped through it.
1: Broke a tackle. And this is a Justin Rankin we know and love. And first, he's going to get hit in the hole. And then he breaks that tackle. Man, that James Waters. And then he's going to get the second level and into third level. So, 8-yard gain.
0: 24 on the night so far. He stands 5 yards back at Fajardo, and he's going to get the football again right into the teeth of that line. He's not going anywhere this time. He'll get back to the line of scrimmage, and nothing more. So, it's going to be third and two, maybe less.
1: And Mark Killam says, I'm just going to take the points.
0: So Vincent Blanchard will come out for the first time tonight to attempt a field goal. He from the 38-yard line. 4 for 5 against BC. He had his first miss of the season from 52 yards, ending the 15 consecutive field goal streak. He's now at 3 in a row, looking to make it 4 in a row, and looking to give the Elks the lead from the 38. It is up, and it is through. Elks take the lead 17-14 on a 38-yard field goal from Vincent Blanchard. 2:04 to go in the game now, or in the second quarter, sorry, to halftime. Blanchard from the 38-yard line. And now the ball goes to the 40-yard line for the Riders to start this series. Down by 3, 17-14, the Elks lead. 2:04 to go in the first half. So that's how much time the Riders have to work with. Ouellette's going to escape from the backfield. Everybody's going for Harris. He throws over the top. That's complete to Keyshawn Johnson. He drops the football. The Elks jump on it. Or do they? It comes free a second time. And we'll have to see who comes up with it. Referees dive into the pile now to see who's got it as they continue to push and pull for it. So far,
1: there's
0: no signal.
1: A big battle in that pile. Looks like the Riders have recovered it. Yep.
0: Saskatchewan football. And they'll get a first down out of it. Johnson with the catch. Keyshawn Johnson, that is.
1: It was Kenny Logan Jr. that knocked the ball out. Tyrell Ford had a chance at it.
0: Ford and another Elk player jumped for it. It looked like they kind of combined to push it away.
1: Yeah, it was Kobe Williams. And
0: man.
1: Then another Elk on the other side. And
0: ends up Saskatchewan ball, first and 10 from the 47, and I believe Tom Valesi's talking to the replay center now.
5: Down please there. Reset the clock to 150.
0: So they're going to add 10 seconds now. Elks lead 17-14 Saskatchewan football, first and 10 from the Edmonton 47, with a minute 45 now to go in the first half of play. Harris will turn, pulls it away from Ouellette, then throws it complete to the far side at to the 40-yard line on the play to Emelis. He's taken down by Joel DeBlanco. It won't be enough for a first down, so it's going to be second down and 3 coming up for Saskatchewan now. 1.5 to go in the first half. Ferland leans over the ball. Ouellette to the right side of Harris. Motion starts. Ouellette gets the football. He'll go up the middle, and he'll get the first down, taking the ball close to the 35-yard line. So the Riders into field goal territory now, with a chance at least to tie the game going into halftime. First and 10 from the 36 for Saskatchewan. Del Duncan Busby goes out wide to the right side. He's off and running. Ball goes to the left side, though. It is complete and finding a hole and getting inside the 15-yard line. On the play is Schaefer Baker. And Saskatchewan gets another first down, and they'll set up inside the Conlon Motorsports red zone for their final minute of play here in the first half. Ball is set down at the 12-yard line.
1: Kenny Logan Jr. was just a little too high on that reception from Schaefer Baker, so he had the wrong angle, and that put the Elks in a bind. 24 yards.
0: Here's the pitch to Ouellette. He'll go to the left side. Nice blocking as he gets inside the five before he's finally taken down. Jared Brinkman with the tackle, but Saskatchewan goes to about the 4-yard line, maybe the 3, with 34 seconds to go now in the first half. 17-14, Elks lead.
1: I'll tell you, there was a block made around 7 or 8 yard line on an Elks defender, and that sprung Ouellette for an extra 3-4 yards. So this is a significant second down play for the Elks defense.
0: Second and 2 from the 4. Oh, I think they might have stopped him as the Stevens is into the game, and they wrapped him up pretty well, but did he get his forward motion, get him to the 2-yard line? We'll have to see. Stevens is so hard to stop.
1: Touchdowns in 4 of his last 5 games. Boy,
0: 6'4", 245 pounds.
1: He was met in the hole. I think Tomari Fox is back in the game, and Tommy Stevens fell all of them. And Trevor Harris is back in the game now.
0: I think they're going to measure this. They've got it up 3rd and 1 on the board. The chains are coming out now to measure. This is big. Either first down with 3 cracks to get it in the end zone, or 3rd down.
1: First down.
0: It's a first down. Just. Cordell Jackson's coming in now. He wants a closer look at it. So the ball is just touching the 2-yard line. Harris is staying in the game. They're not going short yardage here as he's in the pocket. Takes the snap and he'll throw, and that's incomplete. Good coverage by Chaylen Garnes is there. Cordell Jackson as well. Intended for Schaefer Baker. 2nd down. 8 seconds to go now. Can the defense save this? Gavin Meyer, Jared Brinkman in the middle on the D-line. Carney and Taylor on the ends. Ouellette's to the right side of Harris. Is he going to get the ball? No, Harris is going to throw back of the end zone. Touchdown. Keyshawn Johnson with the touchdown, and the big 3 all have TDs now for Saskatchewan in this game. Schaefer, Baker, Emelis, and now Johnson.
1: Well, Harris does a good job of looking off to his left, and then he's just going to find Keyshawn Johnson to that part of the end zone I don't like where quarterbacks throw to, but it was a perfect throw by Keyshawn Johnson, or Trevor Harris, Keyshawn Johnson. Looked like Tyrell Ford kind of powered down the coverage. I think he might have thought it was maybe going to be incomplete. But excellent job, quarterback and receiver. And yeah, pick the over in this game.
0: Convert is good, so it's 21-17 Saskatchewan now. And the Elks will have 4 seconds to work with. Looks like the Riders are going to go to halftime with a 4-point lead.
1: And a stingy pass defense has been kind of touched up here, 231 yards.

0: But Trevor Harris has been able to find a lot of open field downfield to his receivers.
1: Seconds left in the half. Leak and Kettle are back to return the kick. As Hale has it on the tee, and he'll just scrub one to midfield, and it is Griffith with it. Scott Griffith carries it up across the 50 to the 52 or so as the zeros pop up on the board, and everybody's heading to the dressing room now.
0: Well, not yet. Not yet. There's a CFLPA meeting right at the logo.
1: And they seem to be arguing over something.
0: And I think everything's okay.
1: It could be per diems or travel arrangements or something. But they're peeled apart now. And now, Elks to the dressing room to our right, Riders to the dressing room to our left. Push comes to shove, Dave. 21-17 on the road, going to the dressing room at halftime. That's not bad.
0: That's not bad. I mean, there's been some good and there's been some tough. You got to realize these are two good football teams, the two best teams in the West that are battling here tonight, and it shows. And I'll give the Elks credit on, you know, on a short week. We have both teams credit. I mean, the Riders dealing with a lot of emotional angst with the loss of Jaden Dahlke, and able to find that type of quarter or that type of half is impressive. The Elks, who really had, they had not one practice out. Well, they had one practice outside, but it was a walkthrough. They had to go in the field house for their second day because of the smoke. I mean, this is good execution by both teams. Now, I think the adjustments, you got to tighten up the passing game, especially from the Elks' perspective. But overall, this has been a very entertaining game, and we're looking forward to a good second half here.
1: All right, it is 21-17. The Saskatchewan Roughriders lead the Edmonton Elks. Dave and Blake Dermott coming up at halftime here from Regina. This is your Alberta Ford Dealers, Edmonton Elks football on 880 CHED.
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4: Global News at the half, I'm Thomas Dias. The results of an autopsy have left Edmonton police accusing a man of strangling a woman to death. 22-year-old Ritesh Kumar is now facing a charge of second-degree murder in the case after being arrested yesterday. Officers had responded to a call for an unresponsive female at a home in the Silverberry neighborhood back on July 9th, with 23-year-old Damanpreet Kaur dying in hospital. Police say they're not seeking any additional suspects at this time, with the death considered an intimate partner homicide. Premier Danielle Smith says Prime Minister Mark Carney is taking the right approach by not revealing Canada's negotiating strategy. This is trade talks with the U.S. continue, with the United States threatening even more tariffs. It's a tactic that Smith does not agree with.
5: I would say you don't go into a discussion saying you're going to punch somebody in the nose if they don't give you what you want. So I think that the Prime Minister is being wise to say, let's deal with the stages as they come. And the stage that we're in right now is that there seems to be some sense of urgency over these next 27 days to try to get to an agreement.
4: Meanwhile, U.S. President Donald Trump is going ahead with new double-digit tariffs on dozens of U.S. trading partners just ahead of the clock running out tomorrow on stopgap levies he imposed after a stinging defeat at the Supreme Court. The United States will impose taxes of 10% to 12.5% on imports from 60 countries, claiming they have inadequately enforced bans on goods produced by forced labor. The new tariffs come as temporary 10% worldwide tariffs expire at 12:01 a.m. tomorrow. Trump had turned to those levies after the Supreme Court struck down his

0: biggest and boldest tariffs in February. Now he's tapping more durable tariffs under a 1974 trade law. And John Cena is coming to Eppington.
1: The champ!
0: The WWE superstar turned actor will make his first ever appearance at a fan convention in Western Canada right here at the Eppington Expo on Sunday, September 20th. Ron Perlman and Christopher Judge will also be at the Expo. You can find out more at EppingtonExpo.com. 880 Ched weather down to 15 degrees overnight with a sweltering high of 31 tomorrow. I'm Thomas Dias. Your next scheduled newscast is coming up after the game on 880 Ched.
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3: Second and 11. The Elks can get a first down without getting a touchdown. Fajardo drops back, throws. It's complete inside the five. Into the end zone. Javon Leak. Up Edmonton, touchdown Elks. Javon Lee gets the second TD of the game, his first of the season, and the Elks are a convert away from tying.
4: And that was the second touchdown of the game for the Elks. Brennan Leary Orange had his first touchdown as an Elk. The Riders have struck three times with their three big receivers in Keon Schaefer Baker, Keyshawn Johnson, and Sam Emelis. Ah, if you pick the under, whoops. 21-17 is the lead of the Riders over the Elks as we're at the half and joined by our Inside the Game analyst, Blake Dermott from Edmonton. First of all, Blake, the excitement and entertainment value of this game has been pretty much out of 10, it feels like.
5: Well, you know, I'm a little surprised that the offense has seemed to be winning the battle. The offense is winning against the defensive backs and the defenses. Two really strong defenses out there, but I'm not surprised that there's no run game. Again, two strong defenses, and Edmonton's got 24 yards from Rankin, and AJ Ouellette's only got like 34 yards, so it's tough sledding down there for guys to run the ball. But the defensive backs, they're getting tested, and I thought that this would be a little bit tighter game when you got these two good offenses and the two good quarterbacks slinging the ball. But Cody Fajardo at almost 84% completion percentage, and Harris is down in the 60s, which is unheard of territory for him. But if you like offensive football, that's what we're seeing. And Saskatchewan's big three are doing well. And I think Edmonton has been, blow for blow with them for most part of that the first half.
4: And, Cody Fajardo getting it done with, a play that we haven't seen. We've seen at times, but the shot plays or the explosion plays, the Brendan Lurie Orange, and then, of course, Keon Julian Grant that sets up the Javon Lee touchdown. Other than that, it's been kind of hard to move down the field, but they have been able to find, has Cody Fajardo, some gaps down the field. So is Trevor Harris. We'll get to him in a moment. But Fajardo, when he sees it, he's finding some deep shots. Here.
5: Well, it didn't surprise me right off the bat that Regina went deep on him with Harris. They got nine big plays over 30 yards during the course of the season. And Edmonton's not a little bit afraid to take the deep shot either, but they don't have nearly as many. But that nice long pass that Jardo was able to complete, it was just, they're catching these guys on, they're so aggressive. They're catching both teams' defenses on things like hit and goes or sluggos, as the slant and go, and the other thing is that both offensive lines are given enough time where the quarterbacks are allowed to hang. They can hang on to the ball to allow the deep play to develop. I think the offenses. I'm surprised that the offenses are doing as well as they are against the defenses. With 225 yards, I think Saskatchewan's got in the first half and in passing, or 231, whatever it is, Fajardo's at almost 200. He's like 195 or 196. That's a lot of passing yards and a half. It doesn't matter what kind of defense you're playing against. These guys are slinging the ball.
4: Oh, absolutely. And, I was going to... this is kind of remarkable when you have two defenses that are so good at defending the pass. And you got to give credit to those that are throwing the football here for sure. And but it's not like the Elks haven't had a little bit of success on the ground. I know what I was going to say. I mean, you would never know Brett Boyko's at left guard today. That's what I was going to say, because it looks pretty fluid to me. But, you know, the Elks' run game, I don't think it's been completely shut down. They've been able to get a few nice runs from Justin Rankin. It's not the explosiveness as we're used to, but I think they got something there, and maybe they're going to see some. Maybe we'll see more run in the second half.
5: Well, I don't think you abandoned it, but, you know, even the last good run that Rankin had, like, I don't know how many times that we get used to saying this, the guys, you know, and watching it on TV, the commentators are talking about how we're used to him breaking a tackle. But you know what? And he does that way too often, because guys are meeting him head on in the hole, and he'll give a shake and he'll beat a guy. It shouldn't be that way. They should be at best getting an arm on him. And you see the times when that's happened, that you'll see an Elks lineman coming into the picture, just reaching just a little bit too late. And that's what the linebackers are seeing. As soon as he gets the ball, they're just shooting up into the gaps, and they're beating the second level block by the offensive line. And they've got to get a little bit quicker to that second level, to these guys. Otherwise, you're not going to see too many times where Rankin's going to be able to bust one cleanly. We're going to see him having to beat a guy in the hole, and that's a hard way to make a living.
4: Justin Rankin has 7 carries, 24 yards. Longest rush was 19. 27 catches, or 27 yards off 3 catches and 3 targets. And longest is 11. So he has 51 yards of total offense when he had 55 last week against the BC Lions. Cody Fajardo, 11 of 13, 196. 2 touchdowns, no interceptions. Brendan O'Leary, Taylor Julian Grant on his only target had 68 yards to set up the Javon Lee touchdown of 12 yards, and O'Leary Orange has 40 yards and a touchdown off of 3 catches. He's got all 3 of his targets. Trevor Harris, 13 of 19 for 231 yards, 3 touchdowns and 1 interception. His leading receiver is Keon Schaefer-Baker, already 117 yards, 3 catches on 4 targets. Keyshawn Johnson has a touchdown and 47 yards, and Sam Emelis has 55 yards off 6 catches. And defensively for the Elks, Daryl Jabome leads with 4 defensive tackles. Tyrell Ford has 2 knockdowns already. Jalen Garnes has 1. And Richard Jabuner leads the way with 2 special teams tackles. That's the stat story brought to you by Ultrashine. 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So if you're the Elks defensively, are you getting enough pressure on Trevor Harris? I mean, clearly not. It's 231 yards, but it seems like he's been, at times, he's had to make some decisions he doesn't want to. But man, that secondary has given up a lot of yards, and we're not really used to seeing that.
5: Well, I think part of the biggest problem that they have right now is that they're giving him too much time. If they want to affect him, they think about there was one early in the game where they got some pressure on him, and he had to throw the ball away. He had to run one time for like a half a yard gain, and they've gotten to him a couple of times and hit him and knocked him to the ground. And one time was they got a roughing the passer call on him, which is one of only 2 penalties that the defense has taken. So they've been playing aggressive, and they've been hitting their receivers. They've been playing very aggressive. But I think they may have to start every once in a while bring another guy. The trouble with that is Trevor Harris is so smart. You better get to him. You better impact his throw. Otherwise, he's going to rip it because he's so smart and he reads it so quickly. But if they can get to him and knock him around a bit, then we're going to see a completely different offense from Saskatchewan.
4: Yeah, we'll see what happens. Thanks, Blake. We'll talk to you on the Points After Show.
5: Okay. All right. Thanks a lot, Dave.
4: All right. 21-17, the Riders lead the Elks. This is the first of 3 meetings between the two teams. They'll meet again on August 1st at Commonwealth Stadium in Edmonton. Then they'll meet here in week 21, the final game of the season for both both teams, and we'll see what that game has to hold, but we're worried about this one. I mean, the team that wins this game will have the leg up on the season series already, and that makes the game on the first obviously very, very important for the team that definitely loses this game, but that, you know, it's really for both teams. But the Elks are down by 4, 21-17 to the Saskatchewan Roughriders. Second half action coming up in moments here from Mosaic Stadium in Regina on Elks Radio 880 Chad.
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3: 21-17, Saskatchewan leads Edmonton here in Mosaic Stadium in Regina. The sun is going down. Temperature is dropping too, but not by much. We're down to 25 degrees now in Regina. It was 31 earlier today, 29 at kickoff. A hot and muggy night for those in the stands, in the media center, and but especially down on the field is where it's the hottest. It's always hotter down at field level. Both teams coping with it, though we've seen a couple of guys, Dave, go down, look like cramps of some sort.
4: Yeah.
3: A couple of times tonight.
4: If you look at the yardage, I mean, the Riders have 275, the Elks have 220. So much for defensive struggle, although I think the Elks in the second half would be in their favor if they tried to make this a little more of a defensive game.
3: The second half is afoot, and the kickoff is going to go to Johnny Johnson. The receiver brings it up across the 30 to the 35-yard line before he goes down. So that's where the Saskatchewan Roughriders will go to work for the first time in the second half. They lead by a score of 21-17. Trevor Harris, 13 of 19, 231 yards. And for the third time this season, he's thrown for 3 touchdown passes in a game. He's got at least 2 in every game he's played this year. He's up to 15 TDs on the season now. First and 10 from the 35 as we start the first offensive series of the second half here in Regina. Elks trail the Riders by 4. Harris, 4 to the right side. He throws to that side. It is complete to Johnson. He gets across the 40 to the 45. That's Johnny Johnson before he's taken down by Kenny Logan. And that'll be a first down for Saskatchewan just across the to the 45.
4: 15th first down of the game for the Riders. As Trevor Harris gets the receiving started with Johnny Johnson. Just a little swing pass. Elk defender had trouble with his footwear. Well, not a first down. They're going to say second and inches, which is almost a guarantee for one stone cold Tommy Stevens.
3: He's hard to stop. And he needed an inch. He got about 2 yards. And I think he drew a penalty as well, as Jalen Garnes was throwing some punches in at the football to try and knock it loose, but it was well after the play ended. Saw a flag come out, so we'll see what that's for. Going to mark the ball at the 46. First down, Saskatchewan. Here comes Tom Valesi. Or is he? Now he turns. Looks like he's talking to the command center, or the replay center.
11: There's no flag on the play.
3: Okay. That took a long time to decide there was no penalty on the play.
4: It did.
3: Ball's at the 46-yard line. First down for the Riders.
4: Well, clearly the on-field officials felt there was, and then the command center intervened and corrected them. And again, it's sometimes confusing. Can the replay center do that? Well, basically every play is reviewed.
3: And if it's clear and obvious, they will step in. Here's Harris, takes the snap, turns, hands the ball off to Ouellette. He'll put his head down and try to grind towards the 50, but he gets taken down. He'll only get about 2 yards in the play. It's going to be second and 8 coming up for the Riders.
4: Second down conversion rate for the Riders. This is just astronomical number. 76.9% conversion rate on second down tonight. 10 of 13.
3: Well above their seasonal average of 60%, which is first in the Canadian Football League. So they're going to increase that by the time the night's over. We'll see what they can do here on second and long. The two Johnsons are split wide as receivers, and Harris throws, and nice catch by Keyshawn Johnson on the near side. Made that one look easy, just going up and getting it.
4: Keon Schaefer Baker.
3: Yeah, that was
4: whatever.
3: Keon just trying. Again, the numbers, but I digress. Great catch, man. He just made it look so easy.
4: And one thing the Riders are getting on this Elk secondary, they're getting such clean releases. And they're finding open space fast, and the Elks' DBs are just a little bit too slow.
3: Quick throw to the outside by Harris. It is complete and to the 45-yard line. Emelis with the reception, and that will be good for... they're going to give him 3, I think. So it's going to be 2nd and 7 coming up for Saskatchewan. Ball's down at the 46-yard line of the Elks. Saskatchewan leads 21-17. We're early in the third quarter of play in Regina. The big three all have touchdown passes from Trevor Harris tonight. Schaefer, Baker, Emelis, and Keyshawn Johnson with the receptions. Through the air, 3 touchdown passes for Harris. He throws this one. It's bounced up into the air, and there it is, an interception. It's knocked up into the air, and then it was it Meyer again? Gavin Meyer, 2 games into his career as a D lineman, and he's got 2 interceptions. Unbelievable. Elks football when we come back on the 100th career interception for Trevor Harris. 21-17, Saskatchewan leads. This is your Alberta Ford Dealers. Edmonton Elks football on 880 CHED.
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3: Gavin Meyer with the interception, second week in a row. He's got an interception on that defensive line of the Elks, and it gives them the football at their own 41-yard line. They trail by four to the Saskatchewan Roughriders, and Gavin Meyer's becoming a story, Dave.
4: Yeah, is he ever. Colby Williams with the knockdown. And Gavin Meyer in the right spot for his second interception.
3: They call it an knockdown, or really a knock-up, right? Because it went up into the air. And for the second week in a row, Meyer gets under a knockdown and hauls it in. Here's Fajardo going for the throw. He's got T.J. Luther open. He's to the 35, taken down at the 32-yard line. Fajardo goes deep on the first attempt.
4: And T.J. Luther, like he did last week, a big play. And I was talking to Blake Dermott at halftime. I mean, Cody Fajardo has found a lot of deep shots in this game. He's been able to find some gaps in the zone coverage. Give the receivers credit, too, because it's their job to find it as well. So T.J. Luther sets up the Elks on the Rider 32.
3: Austin Mack out wide to the left side. Kayon Julian Grant looks like he's unsure where to go. He's wide to the right side. Luther in motion from the right side to the left side with Cephas. There's the snap. The ball is thrown, and it's complete across the 30 to the 25-yard line. And it's T.J. Luther with the reception. They're going to mark him down at the 25-yard line. So that's going to be a pickup of seven. Second and three coming up for the Elks. That's They're just outside the Conlon Motorsports red zone.
4: Shallow crosser from Luther. That's an extension of the run game. It was now 66 yards receiving, does Luther. Two off of the leader, Kayon Julian Grant, who has 68 on one catch.
3: Luther to the right side in motion. The ball is going to go to him again. He gets stuck immediately. On the play, as he takes a hard hit from Fields just as he catches the football. He hung on to it. And it was enough for a first down.
4: Three straight completions to T.J. Luther. That was the one that hurt the most. But that also creates a first down.
3: And puts the Elks at the 19-yard line inside the Common Motorsports red zone. Common Motorsports, everything you need here to get out there. 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From the 19, first and 10. Cody's in the pocket, in some trouble. Down he goes at around the 25-yard line. The ball comes down. Free. You got to believe he was down, though, and Fajardo is hopping around. He gets up. It looks like that right ankle or knee or something is bothering him.
4: Well, he was trying to navigate the pocket, and when he moved to his left, he ran into the left tackle, Brendan Bortner, who was trying to keep a defender at bay.
3: He might have got a jam, too. When he went down, he kind of rolled over, and his feet went up into the air, and there was a Rider player coming, kind of pushed up against his feet.
4: That'll be a sack for Brooks.
3: First sack of the game, second and 17 now for the Elks, who are outside of the Common Motorsports red zone. Fajardo throws, and that is incomplete. It bounces off of Cam Julian Grant at the 20-yard line. So a promising drive. Now is third and 17 from the 26-yard line, and I would expect... Oh, we got a flag down.
15: Holding Edmonton number 53. That penalty is declined. Third down.
3: So that's going to bring Vincent Blanchard out. He's hit from 38 tonight.

0: Jake Julian will hold. Looks like he's going to put the pin down at the 33-yard line. There's the kick. It is up and through. And the Elks inch a little closer. It's now a 21-20 lead for the Saskatchewan Rough Riders. And Vincent Blanchard is two for two tonight from 38 and 33 yards. 21-20. The Riders lead the Elks. 9:17 to go in the third quarter. 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
0: Morley Scott and Dave Campbell back at Mosaic Stadium in Regina. It is first and 10 for the Saskatchewan Rough Riders to take the ball at the 40-yard line after that 33-yard field goal from Vincent Blanchard to get the Elks to within one. So there's more points off turnovers for the Elks. That'll give them 62. They are first in the CFL in that department. Here's the handoff to Ouellette. He doesn't get much, maybe a yard or two. Maybe a yard and a half as he gets stopped pretty quickly at that line of scrimmage by that Elks D-line.
6: Yeah, nice job. They're winning. They won some battles up front. Have the Elks defensive line. Just, I mean, I'd like to tell you who the tackler was, but I can't because there was a pile of white jerseys. And that's what you need. You need a lot of hats on A.J. Ouellette, and it'll be Noah Curtis with the tackle.
0: Trevor Harris, 5 yards back of center now. Ouellette to his right. Johnny Johnson moving from the right side to the left side. Harris drops back and looks and throws, and that is complete. Nice catch under pressure there.
6: How do they do that? I mean, they got the stickiest mitts I've seen in this league.
0: Kobe Williams, I believe, was all over him, but Samuel Annalis comes up with the catch. That's a first down for Saskatchewan, right to center field.
6: That is a strong set of hands for one Sam Emelis, because Kobe Williams was all over the football.
0: First down for the Riders from midfield. There's the handoff to Ouellette. He will get to the 50-yard line or so. About a handful. Going to be second and 5 coming up for Saskatchewan.
6: Getting a little spicy down there. Malik Carney engaged with someone down there on that offensive line.
0: I wonder if Malik Carney got some jewelry while he was here.
6: Yeah, that's a good point. Probably did.
0: I know Joe Robustelli, talking to him before he got hurt again, was excited for this game because he knew he'd be getting a ring. Now he's not here to get it, so someone I'm sure will take it back to him. Here's Harris. He's got a ring. He's throwing deep on this one into double coverage. It goes incomplete.
6: And this time,
0: Logan and Chaylen Garnes are there, and Samuel Emelis went up for it and couldn't find it.
6: J.C. Sherritt dials up pressure. And that forces Trevor Harris to throw the ball. It was in actually a good spot. And a good job by the Elks defense in bracket coverage. That was a good thrown football from Trevor Harris. That was really good. And now two returners will be back for the Elks on this punt.
0: Leek and Luther stand on their 10-yard line on either side of the hash marks.
6: They got something brewing here.
0: Two onside players for the Riders, but the ball's up in the air. It's going to come down to Leek at the 15, right at the numbers, and he gets chopped down immediately.
6: Oh, what a cover that was by the Riders. Jonathan Edward.
0: Jonathan Edward gets in. He got there just about immediately. And that'll force the Elks to start deep as they begin this offensive series. They trail by one, 6:24 to go in the third quarter in Regina. This is your Alberta Ford Dealers Edmonton Elks football on 880 Chet.
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0: That's a good one tonight here in Regina, 21-20. The Riders lead the Elks, 6:24 to go in the third quarter. They'll do it all over again next Saturday, August 1st, to play Alberta Field at Commonwealth Stadium. 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First and 10 from the 17 on their own side for the Elks. Here's a handoff to Rankin, and he will get up to the close to the 25-yard line. Looked like he kind of had a slip or a burnout at the end of that. Otherwise, he could have gotten more. So he'll take eight. It's going to be second and eight, two coming up now for the Elks.
6: He'll get to the line very quickly.
0: Rankin gets it again. He'll get the first down, or he should, with forward motion before he gets pushed back. So that should move the chains for the Elks. First down for Edmonton.
6: What the Riders haven't done yet tonight against Justin Rankin, who I think is getting some, he's had some good quality runs, but they're not breaking contain. They haven't had those games or seen Justin Rankin. We've seen so many other games previous where he breaks a tackle or gets the better angle. Riders have done a good job just limiting the game, even though there's been some good games tonight.
0: 35 yards so far tonight. It's pulled away from Rankin now. Fajardo rolls to the left side, looking downfield. He's going to keep it. He'll dive across the 30 to about the 33-yard line. He'll pick up four, maybe a handful. Going to be second and six. Fajardo just couldn't find anybody downfield. Then had to tuck it and get what he could get, which was 4 yards. So second and six from the 32. Austin Mack goes out wide to the left side. It's going to be TJ Luther. Now he drops back. He'll be in motion. Dan Julian Grant will be on the line at the line of scrimmage. There's the snap. Fajardo rolls to the right side, looking downfield, waving his hand a little bit, trying to get someone free. Throws it up into the air. It is complete across the 50 to about the 52-yard line to T.J. Luther. That'll be a first down for the Elks.
6: Go-go gadget, sticky mitts on that play. And Fajardo, great job as he releases from the pocket because he's getting flushed. And, like, when he was flushed, Morley, there was no one open. And then T.J. Luther gets on his horse and finds the spot again and gets another big play, 21 yards down to the Elk 53. Luther has 93 yards receiving, six catches. He's caught all six targets.
0: I don't know if it was to him or not, but Fajardo waving his arm for somebody to get over as he rolled to the right. There's the throw again up into the air. Austin Max got it at the 20. He's to the 10, into the end zone. Adler up Edmonton. Touchdown Elks, Austin Mack with a biggie to the end zone, and the Elks take the lead.
6: And now it's the Elks finding these gaps downfield against another stingy defense. And Austin Mack just down the field, just going to run a post pattern, gets in behind coverage, 57 yards for touchdown number four for Austin Mack. And the Elks have the lead for the first time since the first quarter, right?
0: Indeed. They've had the lead in every game they've played this year. They're about, if the convert is good, let's see. It is, and they go up 27-21 now on the Saskatchewan Rough Riders. Good drive for the Elks. Austin Mack with the touchdown on a 57-yard pass and run play with Cody Fajardo. They're up by 6, 3:23 to go in the third quarter. This is your Alberta Ford Dealers, Edmonton Elks football on 880 CHED.
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0: 27-21, the Elks lead the Riders. Three touchdown passes for Cody Fajardo tonight, the latest to Austin Mack, covering 57 yards. Cody now at 324 yards in this game, 16 of 19. Fajardo having himself a night here in Regina. There's the kickoff, and it's going to go to Johnny Johnson, the third. He'll get across the 25, across the 30, down at about the 32. Kobe Williams coming in, getting the shoestring tackle to take him down, and the Riders will start just across their 35-yard line.
6: Austin Mack's fourth touchdown of the season, 57 yards from Cody Fajardo. Five plays, 93 yards, 2 minutes and 44 seconds off the clock. That scoring drive is brought to you by Riverside Honda and Skidoo. It's your dream ride it at Riverside. But, man, how about T.J. Luther on that drive as well?
0: Fajardo's numbers tonight, by the way, has moved him past Danny Barrett into 26th place all-time in CFL passing yards. Third time in the last four games, he's thrown for over 300 yards as well. Here's Harris. He throws. Oh, that's a big one down the sidelines inside the 35-yard line. Tyrell Ford is there for the stop after a big gain for Keon Schaefer-Baker.
6: I was just having a night, and this has been one of the, that's Cordell Jackson, who has been having one of these games where you don't expect Cordell Jackson to have. That's a couple of times tonight where someone just flat out beat him. And Schaefer-Baker has got 175 yards receiving. Trevor Harris now over 300 yards.
0: 27-21, the Elks lead. Riders are threatening. There's the pitch. It goes to the outside, and it is complete. Good for a first down across the 20 to about the 18-yard line to Samuel Emelis, who was a little slow to get up, but does get up.
6: Well, good blocking downfield by the other receivers. One of them blocked J.J. Ross, the short side corner.
0: First and 10 from the 20 as the Riders go to work at the Conlon Motorsports Red Zone. Saskatchewan 2-for-2 in the red zone. There's that ball up the middle and to the 15-yard line on the carry.
6: Another ball on the ground, but the play whistled down.
0: And I think there's an injured Rider player. A couple of players waving for the training staff to come out. Can't pick up the number. He's rolled over onto his back now. He appears to be holding his knee or ankle. He's got his right leg up in the air. Several players taking a knee around him now. Three to go in the third quarter here in Regina. Elks up 27-21. Saskatchewan moving the football right now. They're into the red zone, but their concern is with a player who's down on it. Rolled over onto his back now.
6: Looks like it's someone from the offensive line. I don't think that's Ouellette. It is Ouellette, actually. It's A.J. Ouellette.
0: Yeah, it is. Now he sits up so you can see the 45, and it looks like they're looking at his right knee.
6: Oh, no.
0: This is his second game back from an injury.
6: That's going to bring in Thomas Bertrand-Houdon, who's the only backup running back. Albert Awachi doesn't touch the football.
0: I was looking at his numbers today. He's been in the league for 10 years. Eight of those years with Saskatchewan. He's only had 14 targets and 12 receptions. He never ran the football.
6: I'd like to know if he had more than Dwayne Ford, our good buddy from TSN. I should look that up. And this doesn't look good for Ouellette, at least right now.
0: He's up and slowly walking under his own steam off the field.
6: So maybe he'll be okay. But he'll be off for three plays for sure. And a big second down coming here for the Elks defense.
0: 52 yards and 12 carries for Ouellette in this game. I'm not sure if we'll see him again tonight. You don't want to take any chances with him. Ball, meantime, is on the 15-yard line. Second and 6 coming up for the Riders. Bertrand-Houdon into the game now at running back. Harris throws. It is complete to the 12-yard line. And takedown by Cordell Jackson on Emelis, on Keon Schaefer-Baker. I think he's kind of arguing the spot of the football.
6: Well, it's 3rd and 1, and you know that's Tommy Stevens' times. They're not kicking a field goal here.
0: The aforementioned Albert Awachi comes out, and he'll be one of the blockers coming into the game. Also into the game is defensive lineman Devin Adams, who will line up with the heavies. Coming into this game, Tommy Stevens has 92 yards rushing in his last two games.
15: Out, Saskatchewan.
6: Saskatchewan has called timeout, which is...
0: Stevens kind of walks towards the bench, kind of throws his arms out like wonders why. Clearly somebody saw something they didn't like.
6: I mean, there's no one that, there's no substitutions, nothing. So I don't know, not sure why.
0: So the Riders will huddle up again. Third and one. Probably the best short yardage quarterback in the CFL right now. Tommy Stevens will go under center. And we'll see what the Elks D-line can do. Nothing. First down, Saskatchewan.
6: Yeah, he's got it. Not shocking.
0: Gets up flexing. And he'll head to the bench. So first down for Saskatchewan. It'll be first and goal from the 9-yard line.
6: Should be the final play of the third quarter.
0: Clock hits zero. Elks up by six. We'll see what the Riders do here. Harris will turn. He'll hand it off to Bertrand Houdon, and he'll get a couple or three. Take it to about the 7-yard line. So it's going to be second and seven coming up. After we take the break, we're heading to the fourth quarter in Regina. The Elks with a 27-21 lead over Saskatchewan Riders, though, second and goal from the 7 when we come back. This is your Alberta Ford Dealers Edmonton Elks football on 880 CHED.
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6: 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The Elks get 10 points in that quarter. They do not allow points, but the Riders are driving. Net yards of offense. Riders still in front. 395 yards to 356 for the Elks. Yards passing. Cody Fajardo, 16 of 19 for 324 yards. Three touchdowns, no interceptions. Trevor Harris is 20 of 28 for 333 yards. Three touchdown passes, one interception. Team rushing, 62 for the Riders, just 39 for the Elks. Justin Rankin, 9 carries for 35 yards. He also has 27 yards receiving off of 3 receptions. He's caught all 3 of his targets. For the Riders, A.J. Ouellette, the concern is he's on the sideline with some sort of knee injury. 12 carries for 52 yards. Time of possession in favor of the Riders. They have the ball for almost 25 minutes as the fourth quarter begins.
0: And it begins on the 7-yard line of the Elks. Saskatchewan is second and goal from the 7. 3 to the left, 2 to the right for Harris. Now 3 to the right as the running back releases. And there's the pass complete. And that'll be good for a touchdown into the end zone. Just into the end zone. It is Samuel Amos with the reception. He's got his second of the game, and the Riders have tied the game at 27 with the convert to come.
6: Well, Elks defender, I think that might have been Cordell Jackson, tried to knock the ball down. dive and knock the ball down, but
0: so close to
6: able to do that. Yeah, it was Jackson, who kind of gets up a little gingerly. So that's the fourth touchdown pass for Trevor Harris tonight.
0: Convert is good, so Saskatchewan retakes the lead, 28-27. And Trevor Harris has got his game back on track. 340 yards tonight with four touchdown passes. In his first three games, he averaged 392 yards. And in his last two games, he averaged only 227 yards and threw three interceptions in that span. But he's back 300-plus now and four touchdown passes, giving him 16 on the season.
6: By the way, that was Duncan Busby. 18, not 19.
0: They all look alike to me, the way those uniforms are.
6: Yeah.
0: Thank you, Dave.

0: Trevor Harris now one behind Davis Alexander for the lead in touchdown passes. Harris has 16. Alexander has 17. Here's the kickoff. And Leak backpedals to his 5 across the 15. Outside the numbers at the 20. Spun around and gets to about the 28-yard line. Elks down by 1. We'll have the offense going to work now.
1: Definitely feels like last possession might win this game. The way it's going.
0: We've seen that a couple of times in this stadium, haven't we?
1: Yes.
0: Elks are 3 wins in their last 5 games played here. They won their first ever game played in this building. It was a late comeback last year that fell short in the first start for Cody Fajardo as an Elk. Getting his 20th start tonight, and he's got the football. He's going deep again. He's got Austin Mack wide open. He's got it, and he's going to go. Austin Mack walks the dog to the end zone. Antler up, Edmonton. Touchdown, Elks. Wow, that was quick.
1: Oh. And I look on the field, and there's no flags on the field, so that's a relief. And the time that these two quarterbacks are getting from their offensive line has been incredible tonight. And on display again for Cody Fajardo, who had all the time in the world. And I cannot believe how much these two offenses are torching these two defenses, who are 1-2 in the league. Elks 1, Riders 2. And now the Elks will go for 2. 81-yard touchdown. Cody Fajardo, who also has 4 touchdowns, to Austin Mack, who has 2 tonight, 5 on the year.
0: And Fajardo goes over 400 yards with that completion. Going for 2 now. Elks up 33-28. Fajardo throws. It just hit the goalpost. The fans are loving it because it's a flashback for them in his days with the Riders. He's waving his arms up in the air as he heads to the bench. If they win the game, that'll be funny on the post game. If they don't, it might be crucial. Off the goalposts.
2: Offside, Edmonton. The penalty is declined.
0: All right, 33-28. The Elks lead the Riders. We've got 13:35 to go in the fourth quarter of play. This is your Alberta Ford Dealers Edmonton Elks football on 880 CHED.
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0: Two touchdowns for Austin Mack, 100.

0: is. And the kickoff rolls out of bounds, so the flags come out. And we'll...
1: Kickoff out of bounds, Edmonton number 26. First down.
0: 5-point lead for the Elks, 13 and a half minutes to go in the fourth quarter. This has been a really entertaining football game.
2: Has it ever. I mean, this league is built around offense. I know the coaching staffs would like, at least the defensive ones, would like a little bit of a lower scoring game. They're not getting it tonight. Boy, that penalty from Blanchard, that, I don't know what he was doing on that kick. But look at the field position now.
0: Now to the 50-yard line.
2: That's a crucial mistake.
0: By the way, Cody Fajardo now has 10 touchdown passes in his last four games. Four of them in this one tonight. 33-28, the Elks lead. Harris will hand off the football, sweep to the right side, and that's going to be a stop for a loss for Dariel Jabome, who gets in and makes the tackle. And it's going to be second and extra for the Riders now.
2: I think Johnny Johnson, the third, was the ball carrier. Was that Schaefer Baker? I think it's Schaefer Baker, yeah.
0: Yeah.
2: So that did not work. That'll be a loss.
0: Second down and 11 for the Riders. Ball's on their own 49-yard line. They're down by 5 to the Elks. We're in the fourth quarter at Mosaic Stadium. There's a pass completed to midfield, but
2: short.
0: It is short of a first down and a quick tackle there. I think that was Noah Curtis who got in there to make that tackle. And that's going to bring out the punt team for the Saskatchewan Rough Riders.
2: Just the second two and out of the game for the Riders. But what a time for the Elks defense to force that two and out. They get the football back and they can try and whittle away some clock and try and add some more points.
0: Leek and Luther back to field this. It's going to go to Leek.
2: Oh, boy.
0: Bobbles it at the 10-yard line. Dives on it, so he gets it back for possession, but there's no return. In fact, they might mark him as a loss on the return. Inside the 10 is where the Elks will start this drive. 11:57 to go in the fourth quarter. Elks up by 5. It's 33-28. They're putting the ball down at just about the 11-yard line. So let's take a break. 33-28, the Elks lead the Riders. 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
0: Elks up by 5 over the Riders, just under 12 minutes to play in the football game. Edmonton's going first and 10 from their own 11-yard line to start this series. Rankins to the left of Cody Fajardo. He takes the step, pulls it away from Rankin, then throws. Luther's got it. He's across the 20. He's across the 25. Wrestles
2: down,
0: his way to about the 28-yard line with several Riders trying to pull him down. That'll be good for a first down for Edmonton, and I think that puts T.J. Luther over 100 yards for the football game.

0: you know, it's good to fight for your extra yardage, but in that case, just get down, please.
1: Correction, 97 yards, it says. So he's almost there. Nope, now they got him at 109,
0: well, he's there now,
1: so
0: yeah.
1: He is there. First and 10 from the 28 for the Elks. There's the handoff to Rankin. He'll go to the outside. Oh, he was just a couple of steps away from breaking one right there. He'll get across the 30 to the 31, so he'll pick up four. It's going to be second and six coming up.
0: Yeah, he's had some good quality runs. It's been just of the, you know, just get simple yardage. He's been close to breaking stuff. The Riders have done a good job of making sure they don't have a bust in their tackling.
1: Motion starts. There's the staff to Fajardo. He's looking to the left side. Can't find anyone. Throws back over the top. No, he can't get it away. And down he goes at the 20-yard line.
0: Well, that's a good combination of the secondary doing a good job of locking down the options for Cody Fajardo, and the front four gets there with some pressure. So Jake Julian's going to have to really pull a huge punt out of his bag of tricks here to help the Elks defense.
1: It's two sacks tonight. The Elks have now given up 8 sacks in their last 4 games, and that's obviously a product of the injuries, I believe, on the offensive line. Here's the kick coming down at the 35-yard line, up across the 50 before Mogensen is there for the takedown on Weeb. Pretty decent field position coming up for the Riders as we get some talking afterwards, and no penalty flags come out. Saskatchewan's going to take the football at the 53-yard line. Coming up Monday night, it'll be the Elks This Week featuring the Mark Killam Show. Monday night, 7:30 on 880 CHED. Lots to talk about from this game and for the next game, as they'll play the Riders again next Saturday at Play Alberta Field at Commonwealth Stadium. This one's been a good one. I expect next week to be the same. First and 10. Harris completes that one across the 50 to about the 47. That should be good for a first down, too. Or they're going to mark it. No, first down.
0: Just a timing throw. Keyshawn Johnson, who we haven't heard from since really the first half, just runs a quick slant, gets the first down, gets 11 yards down to the Elks 46.
1: Harris throws, and that's complete for about a handful on the play. J.J. Ross takes down Keon Schaefer-Baker. They're going to mark the ball at the 40, so give him 7. Second and 3 coming up for the Riders.
0: 185 yards for Schaefer-Baker, so closing in on a 200-yard receiving game.
1: Just over 8 minutes to play in the football game. It's been a beauty. Elks up by 5. Riders trying to close the gap here. They've got the ball on the 40-yard line. Second down for Harris. He gets it away. It goes incomplete.
0: It's been an interesting game for the secondary. They've made some plays. They have been burnt on some plays. And for the first time, I think we're getting a field goal attempt for the Riders. And it's a big one. And this has been another season where Rider fans have held their breath every time a field goal kicker comes out.
1: This is going to be from the 48-yard line. Alex Hale's longest is 38 yards. He's 0 for 2 outside the 40. Ball is down. Kick is up. And he's got it. Longest of the season for Alex Hale from 48 yards. And it's now a two-point game, 33-31. The Elks lead the Saskatchewan Roughriders. Edmonton football when we come back. This is your Alberta Ford Dealers. Edmonton Elks football on 880 CHED.
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1: A two-point lead for the Edmonton Elks. They're up 33-31 on the Saskatchewan Roughriders. They're going to take the ball at the 40-yard line. I don't think any lead will feel safe in this game down the stretch, the way these offenses have been going. 2 points certainly must make everyone nervous in green and gold. 422 yards in passing for Cody Fajardo. It's his third career 400-yard game. He's closing in on his best, which is 430 yards. He's going to throw this one, and it's complete on the far side. It'll be good for a first down, and it's to center field for a first down to Josh Cephas.
0: Boy, did Cody Fajardo take a shot just as he was delivering that football. I think it was from Waters. But Cephas checks into the game after 97 yards last week. Has his first catch for 12 yards.
1: And a first down.
0: Make it 14 yards, actually.
1: To the 54-yard line. Under 7 to play in the game. The Elks trying to build on a 2-point lead. Cody Fajardo flips it to Rankin, and nothing. In fact, he'll lose a couple on the play. It's going to be second and extra coming up. Less than 6.5 to go now. Second and 12 coming up for the Elks. Luther and Mack will be in motion. O'Leary Orange and Julian Grant line up outside. Here's Fajardo. Will throw. That is complete and close to a first down to Brendan O'Leary Orange. I think he's going to be a yard or two short. You see where they spot the football. They need to get to the 46.
0: Where are they going to spot it here?
1: And they're putting it down at the 48. Oh,
0: that's 2 yards.
1: Third and two, what do you do?
0: I think the Elks might have called timeout here.
1: Yeah, a little extra time to think about it. Noisy here at Mosaic Stadium.
0: The clock's still running for some reason. Well, they're going to have to fix that.
9: Timeout, Edmonton.
0: Okay, they're
1: waiting.
0: Okay.
1: They were waiting, trying to kill off as much as they could before they called the timeout. With a second to go on the play clock.
0: The offense is going to stay out. So call timeout.
9: Can we please reset the clock to 5:21? 5:21.
1: So they add 3 seconds to the clock. Third and two. The ball's on the 48. They got to get to the 46. The Fajardo claps his hands as the huddle breaks. He's staying in the shotgun. Three receivers to the left side, two to the right. The snap is fumbled. Fajardo pitches it to the right side, and it's scooped up by the Riders, and they have possession around the 50-yard line and still moving it inside the 30, down the seam to about the 20. Finally, they go down. What a disastrous play that was for the Edmonton Elks. A bad snap, a fumbled ball, a pitched ball to no one, and the Riders take over possession.
0: Oh, my word.
1: Brooks with the recovery for Saskatchewan.
0: Yeah, and just that ball was snapped early. Cody Fajardo clearly wasn't expecting it. He wasn't calling for the ball, but Mark Gordy felt he was. And then it was just an absolute, utter mess.
1: And Brooks just kept going, and nobody could take him down. He picked it up at the 50. He gets all the way inside the 25-yard line. 5 minutes to go. 2-point lead for the Elks, but Saskatchewan's got the ball on the Edmonton 24, first and 10 after the turnover. Harris will hand it off, and a couple of yards, maybe three on the play to Bertrand Houdon. Now we got a of goofballs onto the field.
0: Oh, jeez.
1: Tamari Fox started to go and didn't. And these two nut jobs are escorted out the back door.
0: I hope you
1: never to be seen at Mosaic Stadium again.
0: I hope you enjoyed your time here.
1: Unless they use
0: last time.
1: Unless they use their father's credit card, of course. Sprint though, from they did 110 yards from one end to the other.
0: They're just lucky Tony Washington's retired.
1: Yes, indeed. The clothesline heard round the world.
0: All right, big second down here again for the Elks defense.
1: Second and 7 from the 21 now. Harris drops and throws. He's going to the end zone. Touchdown. Officials are talking. Emelis is in there on the discussion now. That'll be the fifth touchdown pass of the game for Trevor Harris.
0: There is a flag on the play, too.
9: Offensive pass interference.
0: Offensive.
9: Saskatchewan, number 19.
0: Wow.
9: 10-yard penalty. Repeat second down.
1: He must have pushed off.
0: Because that flag was thrown before the goal line. Yeah, well. Jeez. That looked like a hand fight to me.
1: So take the fifth touchdown pass off the board and move the football back to the 31 and make it a second and 15 now for the Riders. Elks lead 33-31, 4 minutes and 10 seconds to go in the football game. It's been a beauty tonight. Seconds on the play clock. They get it off as Harris stays in the pocket. Down he goes.
0: Huge sack. Malik Tierney.
1: He pops a wheelie and does the celebration. A big sack at the right time. And it's going to force Saskatchewan into a field goal.
0: I'll tell you, the crowd is incensed at that offensive pass interference from Emelis, and from what I saw, and I didn't see it for very long, they may have a point. That just looked like pure hand fighting. But the Elks, hey, what can they do about it?
1: Here's a field goal from the 46.
0: Wide.
1: It is wide. Coming out of the end zone with it now is Javon Lee dancing into the middle.
0: Find
1: he's at the 5, turns the corner to the 10, gets to the 15, out of bounds just before the 20-yard line. The Elks escape that and keep their 2-point lead and get the ball back with 3:05 to go.
0: Listen to this crowd. Listen to this crowd. Elation turns to outrage.
1: So they move the ball to the 20-yard line, and that's where the Elks will start. First and 10. They lead 33-31, 3:05 to go. Cody Fajardo, a career best, 446 yards passing tonight. He's also got four touchdown passes in this game. Oh, we could use a little Justin Rankin right now to finish this one off. We're going to hit the three-minute warning now and take a break. It is 33-31. The Elks lead the Riders. Oh, man, we got a finish coming up in the final 3 minutes. This is your Alberta Ford dealers, Edmonton Elks football on 880 Chet.
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1: From the 20-yard line, the Elks will go first and 10. We're 3 minutes to go in a football game that has been exciting from start to finish. 33-31, the Elks lead the Saskatchewan Roughriders at Mosaic Stadium. Cody Fajardo, 5 yards back of Mark Forty. He will turn, hand the ball off to Justin Rankin. He will go into the pile and won't come out the other side.
0: Tough sledding again. Three out of the last 4 games, the Elks have really struggled to run the football, yet tonight is the best success they've had, but it's still only 39 yards for Justin Rankin.
1: Second and 8 coming up now. 2:45 to go in the football game. Elks protecting a 2-0 lead, a 2-point lead, trying to add to it. They're up 33-31. 3 to the right, 2 to the left for Fajardo. He throws to the right. That is complete, and it's going to be, I think, just shy of the first down to Austin Mack. They're going to post that up at the just a half a yard short, I'm going to say. If they leave it there, it's about the 29.5 yard line. And they have to get to the 30.
0: Cole Snyder
1: coming into the game now.
0: And, yeah, there's 2:31 left of the game. It's the first time for Cole Snyder in the game. So what a moment it is for him.
1: Well, that's got to be tough to come in off the bench cold like that in such a big moment in this football game. Mark Forty. Over the football. Under center, it's Cole Snyder. He takes it.
0: Oh, no.
1: I don't know if he got it. The Riders are celebrating. We'll have to see where they spot the football.
0: The push up front was just awful. But, like, he didn't need much, right? Like, he just...
1: It was less than a yard.
0: Just basically advance forward. Boy, the Riders got in. Now, did the second effort from Snyder, was that enough?
1: They're putting it down. The tip of the ball is at the 30.
0: Oh, my word.
1: He he needed a half a yard. He might have got just shy of half a yard. They're going to have to measure this, I think.
0: I mean, the door slammed shut right at the point of Cole Snyder getting the football. And then he just kept driving the legs. Was that enough?
1: Mark Killam out onto the field now.
9: The replay center has adjusted the spot. It's going to be short of the 30. I'm going to move the ball and then measure.
0: Defense is coming on the field now.
1: Turnover on downs.
0: Now they are going to measure it. No.
1: It's short.
0: They're not even measuring.
1: They don't have to measure that. So the Riders take over at the 29.5 yard line.
0: Already in field goal range. But still, lots of time on the clock here.
1: Well, now they put the ball down, and it's touching
0: the 30.
1: It's touching the 30. That would be good for a first down. All right. First and 10 for the Riders from the 30. They trail by 2. Harris throws man open on the sidelines and the far side inside the 10, and that is complete. Keyshawn Johnson. And the Riders are going to be first and goal from the 7-yard line. Now the clock becomes a part of this. 2:15 to go. First and goal from the 7. Harris will pitch it out to the left side and to the 2 or the 3 yard line goes Bertrand Houdon. .11 on the clock now.
0: I was wondering if they would.
1: Putting the ball down at the 3 yard line, so it's second and goal from the 3.
0: Keeping Tommy Stevens on the bench at least for now.
1: Taylor, Fox, Brinkman, Carney, all the front four for the Elks. Harris takes the snap. He's throwing and incomplete. He had a man open and he missed him. It was a low pass and he couldn't get it.
0: Wow.
1: And it's now third and goal from the 3 yard line.
0: After all we've seen tonight with this air show. Hard to believe Trevor Harris would miss that spot. Now, I wonder if the receiver backpedaled a little too much. That was Johnny Johnson, right? Johnny Johnson the 3rd. So, Hale gets a chip shot here to try and take the lead here for the Riders to set up a potential dramatic finish for the Elks.
1: An 11-yard field goal attempt. Is down, picks up, and it's good. And it's now 34-33 for Saskatchewan.
0: What a classic this has been. So Javon Leak tonight, has 3 kickoff returns for 66 yards, as long as it's 24, needs a big one here.
1: By my count, I think it's 5 lead changes in the game.
0: Unreal.
1: 1:46 to go. The clock, obviously, a huge part of this game now. Elks trail the Riders by 1, 34-33.
0: It does feel like it's last drive, last with the ball wins.
1: Leak and Kettle back to return the kick from Hale. He's got it on the tee at the 30-yard line. going to get loud in here once the Elks offense comes onto the field. And it's going to go to Leak at the 7 to the 20. Flag comes out as he hits the 30-yard line.
0: That's not good.
1: Down he goes.
0: That's not good. Be another deep start for this Elks offense.
1: .141 to go in the football game. It's a one-point lead for the Riders. Elks.
13: During the return, holding. Edmonton number 96. 10-yard penalty. First down.
1: So the Elks will be eastbound and down right now. A long way to go and a short time to get there as they will go first and 10 from the 8-yard line. 1:41 left in the football game. The crowd is getting jacked up at Mosaic right now. Rankin to the left of Fajardo. He'll have three receivers to the right side. That's the wide side. Two to the left. There's the snap. Fajardo drops. Pumps once. Throws. And it's incomplete. Intended for Luther. He could not hold on to it.
0: Well, he was looking for Austin Mack on a double move. And Marcus Sales was not fooled. He stayed right on Austin Mack. And Fajardo just couldn't find an open receiver.
1: Target tonight that Luther has not caught. 7 catches, just over 100 yards. 8 targets. 2nd and 10 from the 8-yard line for the Elks. Down by 1 minute 35 to go in the football game. Fajardo drops back into his own end zone. He throws. That's complete to Brendan O'Leary Orange at the 15-yard line. He'll be short by a couple of yards. And the Elks will keep the offense on the field.

0: It's the ball game here. Quick throw, and it is caught, and it is a first down across the 30, close to the 35-yard line. And the Elks get the completion from T.J. Luther.
1: Yeah, who's having just another phenomenal game.
0: He's had some big catches this year. That one, not a huge catch, but a very important one.
1: Sadly, the Elks are still on their own 32. They got a lot of work to do to get in field goal range.
0: 65 seconds to go as Fajardo drops back. He throws down the sidelines. Is that intercepted?
1: And Austin Mack is wondering, where is the flag? Felt he was interfered with.
0: So second and 10 coming up. Yeah, Mack got a little, he got a little push there.
1: Mark Killam is going to challenge this.
0: Challenge flag is on the
1: looks
0: turf.
1: Looks like he is, yeah.
2: Edmonton is challenging for pass interference. We'll review the play.
0: So it's in the hands of the command center now, as they will take a look at it.
1: I mean, Mack protested as if he couldn't really... Well, he ran into the defensive back, Marcus Sales, but stayed on his feet, though. Is that accidental pass interference? That's a quick challenge. Or a quick result, perhaps, here.
2: After review, the ruling on the field stands. Edmonton will be charged the timeout. Second down.
0: So both coaches have lost their challenge in this game. And this is going to be second and 10 for the Elks from the 32-yard line, their own 32-yard line. They're down by a point. Second and 10, Fajardo. Throws, it is... Oh. Incomplete. Oh, he didn't hang on.
1: No, he did not.
0: I thought it took off after he got hit. Yeah, that was Luther. He took a hard shot, I think, from Milligan.
1: Yeah.
0: Just as the ball got there.
1: So this is the ball game here, 3rd and 10.
0: Under a minute to play. Elks down by a point. They've got to convert here. It's 3rd and 10. They're at their own 32-yard line. Three receivers to the right, two to the left. Rankin's to the left. He releases from the backfield now. Fajardo's going long up into the air. It's complete at midfield, across midfield, and a big grab by T.J. Luther. That'll move the chains and takes the Elks to the Saskatchewan 53-yard line, it looks like.
1: A really cool story is being written tonight again about T.J. Luther, written by T.J. Luther, and the confidence that Cody Fajardo has in this receiver. By the way, well, I'll tell you in a moment.
0: 45 seconds to go as Fajardo takes the snap on first down. He's in trouble. Down he goes. At about his own 51-yard line. That's going to be second and extra coming up.
1: Fajardo has 502 yards passing.
0: Wow.
1: On 24 completions.
0: Last 500-yard game from an Elks quarterback would be Mike Riley, yes. I believe, in Toronto. Warren Moon has the record, 555 yards. 25 seconds to go now. Second and 14. Fajardo throws. It goes to Luther across the 50 to the 49-yard line. 19 seconds to go now.
1: So this is a 57-yard field goal. Elks obviously got to advance this ball further. No.
0: Fields goes down. I think this would be a timeout injury, I believe.
1: Blanchard's on the field now.
0: Ooh, with 19 seconds. He's going to put it down at the 56-yard line. His career longest is 52.
3: There has been, I believe, 12 50-plus yard field goals this season.
1: I guess the concern is, Morley, you don't have a timeout.
3: Well,
1: and
3: it's third down, too, right? It's third down.
1: Oh, it's third down, too. Yeah, that's right. That being said, you don't have a timeout. You can't stop the clock, right?
3: Yeah.
1: So then you're rushing on the field. So you kind of have to. You have to do this. You have no choice. So.
3: So it's going to be the longest attempt of Vincent Blanchard's career.
1: Game or bust, because I don't think the Elks can get downfield fast enough even to force a single. So two returners in the end zone for the Riders, and here we go. 57-yard field goal attempt on the near left hash marks.
3: Vincent Blanchard will have the game on his foot as he waits. The snap, the pin, the kick. And he's got it! Vincent Blanchard hits from 57 yards, and with no time left on the clock, the kid's got a walk-off. The Elks are 36-34 winners in Regina. What a finish! Vincent Blanchard with a huge field goal to win it.
1: I don't believe it! What else can happen tonight? Nothing.
3: Cody Fajardo, 510 yards and four touchdowns. Vincent Blanchard with a 57-yard field goal to win it on the final play of the game. 36-34, the score over the Saskatchewan Roughriders. The Elks move to 6-1 on the season. Saskatchewan drops to 4-2.
1: I'm sorry, but this kid has big cojones.
3: Oh,
1: like,
3: man.
1: It's unbelievable. 57-yard field goal. And, like, it was straight down the pipe, man. Like, it split the fairway. And it was good by a long shot. Unreal.
3: Wow. What a football game tonight in Regina. I can't wait for next Saturday night. Oh. That dropped.
1: Where did it drop?
3: He could have hit us. That was a 70-yard field goal. That hit at the back of the end zone. Wow.
1: Oh, my word. What a moment. What a game. What a win. This was absolutely back and forth. Everything, it felt like, happened in this game. The Elks are 6-1. They're 2 points, or they're 2 wins clear of the Riders, which means August 1st is massive in this season series.
3: All right, coming up, the Points After Show brought to you by Wilhauk Beef Jerky. 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
1: 57-yard field goal attempt on the near left hash marks.
3: Vincent Blanchard will have the game on his foot as he waits. The snap, the pin, the kick. And he's got it! Vincent Blanchard hits from 57 yards, and with no time left on the clock, the kid's got a walk-off. The Elks are 36-34 winners in Regina. What a finish! Vincent Blanchard with a huge field goal to win it.
1: I don't believe it! And I still don't. It felt like a game that was going to come down to last possession wins, and it did, and in a fashion that honestly maybe you didn't really expect. 57-yard field goals are very hard to kick unless you're Vincent Blanchard, who wins this game for the Elks 36-34. The Elks improved to 6-1. I still have a voice. Morley still has a voice. Does Blake Dermott have a voice, or inside the game analyst in Edmonton? Wow, Blake, wow!
10: Boy, I tell you what, you didn't want to be in my sitting with me while I was watching this, because I must have said, they've blown it. Wait till next week. But a dozen times, and starting with the bad snap and just, you know, the things that they fought through, that should have killed any team with you just so many opportunities that they left on the table. And there's something about these guys. There's something about them. It just means you can brush it away and move on. And Vincent Blanchard with that field goal, that was and you're right. I think he does have a big set of Dave. he must, because his blood was ice cold when he kicked that ball.
1: But it's just like they're stacking wins, but they're stacking different ways of winning, and they're also, it's just like they're proving to be such a tough out. I think every team is looking at this team now and going, oh my gosh, like, what do we have to do to beat them right now? And I know they're probably gonna lose some games down the road, but right now it's impressive. They played 5 games in 33 days, which ends tonight. They've had some short weeks. This is the third team that they have beaten off a bye. Like, my gosh, they just don't care. Like, they just want to go about their business, and they sure did tonight.
10: And they've battled through some injuries, and there's just been so many things that have been stacked against these guys early in the year, and they just move on. Like, that's just business. That's just what we do. And I mean, that you hear that attitude, next man up, all those things that they say, it's the next game that we're worried about, and I don't care if we got 5 days or we got 4 days, we're just going to be ready for it.
1: So, I don't know if things calmed down in that second half. You had 19 points for the Elks. You had 13, so not really. They just played, and I thought the defense maybe had a little bit of better success against the Riders. I mean, they held the Riders to without a point in the third quarter, but then the fourth quarter, and you talk about moments where you felt that the Elks were going to give the game away. That miscommunication of the snap between Mark Cordy and Cody Fajardo on third and two, I mean, that was definitely a moment where you felt, okay, maybe not today.
10: Well, you know, I've been in situations where that's happened before when I was playing center. I know exactly what would have happened. And, I had one of those things where I snapped the ball to Damon, and he wasn't ready. It's a frightening thing, but you don't hear the sound. And it could have been a defensive lineman saying go or something, you know, because of the crowd, and you just hear something so close to you. But they were able to fight through that. They were able to, you know, continue on, and when you look at Cody Fajardo throwing for 510 yards, I think that's what his numbers were, 510 yards.
1: Yeah.
10: Career, like his career best was somewhere around 430. He obliterated his career best. You want to talk about somebody with ice in his veins, that last throw that he made, the completion, the long completion that put them into that situation where they're kicking a field goal. Just amazing. And this guy is such a leader, the most underrated leader that's probably played in the CFL in the last 30 years.
1: And the crazy thing, Blake, is and you don't see him often, but sometimes you'll see people that say, well, I don't think he's played very well, or, you go back to last week, he didn't play very well. I wonder if they should go to Taylor Powell, and it's like, what are you watching? Like, this has been the best quarterback play we have seen since someone named Michael Riley.
10: Yeah, it's funny. They got to stretch the field more. He doesn't stretch the field. He's got Luther with a 37-yard catch. He's got Mac with a 81-yard catch. He's got a 68-yard catch to Julian Grant. Just how much more do you need to stretch the field? It's funny. I think, what did Mac have, 5 catches for like 178 yards or something?
1: Yeah.
10: 173. 4 catches for 173. I mean, we're talking like a 40-something yard average. Holy cow.
1: You look at last week's game when it was a 19-17 win. It was really on the back of the Elks defense against the Lions. And tonight it was a role reversal. The offense, and a lot of people, and look, maybe I'm in that category too, that I didn't know if the offense could win a game and go toe-to-toe with another offense. They are the reason they won the game tonight and set up Vincent Blanchard for the winning points. But you know what? This offense, I think, made a statement tonight. And again, another quiet game for Justin Rankin. And what has Mark Killam said? We want to get the ball to Rankin, but we got to find other sources of offense. Well, they are finding other sources of offense on this team.
10: Yeah, and he is, when you talk about somebody who spreads the ball around, it seems like every week somebody else is having a career high in receptions. The guys that just stood out for me, like Luther with 157 yards, just a fantastic day. And people were asking 2 or 3 weeks ago, do we have the weapons? Do we have people that can stretch? Well, I think in the last couple of weeks, Cody Fajardo has sort of helped answer that question, that
3: he's the weapon now, right?
10: He's the weapon, yeah.
1: So Cody Fajardo, 25 of 32, 510 yards passing, 4 touchdown passes. That gives him 13 on the season, if I'm correct. And he adds to that interception streak. He has now not thrown an interception in 102 pass attempts, so he keeps that going. So 13 touchdown passes to 4 interceptions on the season. And that's the one thing. I mean, the struggles of the offense, there have been some struggles. But what has Cody Fajardo done what a quarterback, what's he supposed to do? Not turn the football over, and he has now tonight. Obviously, they had a little mishap in the fourth quarter, but like you say, it can happen, especially in a loud environment. But overall, a quarterback is supposed to protect the football and play clean, and that's what you're getting. And now you're getting the explosiveness.
10: Yeah, he is. He's been able to direct that offense, and I think that their running game will come around. They'll figure that kind of stuff out. But in the meantime, Cody Fajardo, I'm okay with him taking the lead and throwing the ball around like he has, and looking after the ball. He's just been masterful. And when defense needed to make a couple of stops, when defense needed to do some things, they were able to do it too. It wasn't their best performance that they've had this year, because they must have been getting pretty darn close to 500 yards. I forget what it was, over 400 and something yards of offense Saskatchewan had, but they've been averaging 410 or 415 this year. So you knew that they were going to move the ball. When you think about what special teams did tonight, you know, winning field goal, offense absolutely coming to play, and then defense doing just enough to be able to win. This was a team effort, and this is I would love to see or be on that flight home with you guys today. I bet you there's some pretty happy guys.
3: I assume it will be pretty happy indeed. Just a note here from our good friend and numbers specialist, Derek Taylor, of the Winnipeg Blue Bombers and CGOB in Winnipeg. Blanchard's 57-yard field goal is the longest walk-off kick since 2005. So according to DT's numbers, which I trust. So, not only was it a walk-off, but it was a long walk-off, and it was one of the longest in a long time.
10: Yeah, and the longest one he's ever kicked. That's fantastic. Yeah. It was exciting. It was exciting right to the end, and my phone just blew up from people going, wow, what a game, what a game, you know.
1: So the Elks get 526 yards of net offense. The Riders get 448 yards of net offense. That's a combined 974 net yards of offense with 8 touchdown passes in the game.
3: So against the two best defensive teams in the league.
1: Yes, yeah. And one interception between the two quarterbacks as well. And I think that's pretty darn impressive as well. So,
10: and even that interception, you know, was a defensive lineman's got two interceptions the last 2 weeks.
1: It really wasn't Trevor Harris's fault either.
10: No, like you say, it wasn't.
1: It's the knock up, not the knock down from Kobe Williams, and Gavin Meyer goes, oh, I know what to do here. So there you go. We're waiting to go down to the locker room, and the locker room report is brought to you by Professional Audiology Clinic. Hearing better helps you live better. Book your hearing assessment in Edmonton or Sherwood Park today by calling 780-424-7659. As we're in the points after show, the number to text or call is 780-451-8800, 780-451-8800. Big Bald Tyler did that, and he says, I am glad I stayed up tonight.
10: You know, Tyler. Well, Tyler, we're all glad you stayed up tonight. And Mark Killam, if you saw a clip of him running across the field, we should do an over-under on what kind of language he's going to use after the game, because he was as excited as I've ever seen him and just as happy as heck. And for good reason. I would be so proud of those guys in that locker room for fighting like they did. And Mark should be just absolutely proud of his guys, including his coaching staff and everybody that stuck with it.
1: No question. We talk about the receivers tonight. Austin Mack, 4 catches for 173 yards, 2 touchdowns. Had 6 targets tonight. He has 5 touchdowns on the season. And TJ Luther, what a game. And, you know, he's been coming on, and 10 catches for 157 yards. He was targeted 12 times. He was the number one target for Cody Fajardo. And I just want to look up second down conversion catches. Okay, not as many as I thought. Here we are. Luther had 2. O'Leary Orange had a good game, had 2. Then Justin Rankin had 1. Javon Leak had 1, which he converted into a touchdown. We have to go downstairs now. Okay.
3: We're going to go downstairs, and head coach Mark Killam joins us now from the Elks dressing room. Mark, man, what a night. You guys just keep finding ways to win football games. Tell me how you're feeling right now.
11: Just a lot of fight on this football team. I think that's what I'm most proud of. This team is tough. This team fights. God, we had overcome some bad football at the end there, but we did, and that's what's key, because you can teach off it. But that was two heavyweights going at it. Full credit to Saskatchewan for what they dealt with all week. It's going to be a hell of a rematch in 9 days.
3: Yeah, looking forward to that already. And, yeah, and indeed, just a fantastic football game tonight. So entertaining. Cody Fajardo put up some unbelievable numbers tonight, the best of his career. And he was, I think he was probably obviously a big part of when you guys had things go wrong, he seemed to be able to right the ship for everybody.
11: Because that's who he is. That's what, maybe these haters will finally give him some credit. I mean, God, the guy fights 24/7. He leaves his heart on the field every single time he's out there. The best drive of the game was that one in the third quarter when we were backed up, and he had a scramble and got blasted, and then we ended up moving the ball all the way down the field. I think it was one of Austin Mack's touchdowns, but that is Cody Fajardo. That is who he is, and that's why he's got so much value to this football team.
3: Vincent Blanchard, man, no hesitation from you to send him out there. That would have cleared 70 yards, I think.
11: Listen, I've been telling you guys, Vin has the most leg talent I've ever been around. I've been telling you that. But we try to protect him a little bit at certain times, and that's fine. That's normal. You play field position. You make calculated risks. But, I mean, Vin, he's got a nuke for a leg, and we just saw it on that one. Ice cold, too, by the way. He was out there for like a minute and a half. It felt like just standing there, but he drilled it.
1: So last week, you know, you needed the defense to win a football game tonight. Yeah, and I think you answered the question earlier, but your offense... they really led the way, and you and I talked, you've been talking about it in the media. Yes, you want to get the ball to Justin Rankin, but you got to find other sources. Well, Austin had 173 tonight. Luther had 157. Brendan O'Leary Orange, I thought, had a good game. I think you're finding other sources with this offense, including your quarterback.
11: I know, that's what we need. That's what we need, and we're going to continue to have to do that. We want to be balanced. In professional football, you just can't do one thing. You have to have multiple ways to win, multiple ways to get after it. And I was pleased for those guys definitely for tonight. But that starts with the quarterback.
1: Yeah, for sure. Defensively, I mean, you're facing a very good quarterback in Trevor Harris. Obviously the defensive coaches and the personnel, they're going to probably want to bounce back on August 1st. But just a comment on their performance tonight.
11: Yeah, I mean, I'm sure their stuff, they definitely pushed the ball down the field on us. I know we lost some one-on-ones in man, but that defense will recommit itself, and we'll be ready to go in 9 days.
3: Mark, thanks for your time. Congratulations on the win.
11: Thanks. Big one, fellas. Big one.
3: All right. It certainly is. And I will say this. He has been telling us about Vincent Blanchard over and over and over again and how good his leg is. And he held on to it until the right time, and he used it.
1: It's just the accuracy with Blanchard and, you know, like we know he can kick field goals, right? And it's just the confidence that he has from the coaching staff. And, like, when he kicked that ball, it went right down the middle. And I'm going, oh, my.
10: No, that's not what you did, Dave. We all heard what you did. It was a lot more excited than that.
3: We're going back down to the Elks dressing room and bringing in quarterback Cody Fajardo, who had the best night of his career. 510 yards passing, a personal best. 4 touchdowns, a personal best as well. And a walk-off win to celebrate. Cody, how are you feeling right now?
12: Nothing gets sweeter than that right there. I love Mosaic Stadium. I got a lot of good memories here.
3: Fajardo, who had the best night of his career, 510 yards passing, a personal best, 4 touchdowns, a personal best as well, and a walk-off win to celebrate. Cody, how are you feeling right now?
12: Nothing gets sweeter than that right there. I love Mosaic Stadium. I got a lot of good memories here. I took the field.

0: You're blessed enough to play as long as you have. You draw back on those experiences, kind of keep you calm. Our guys answer the call. It was loud. It was hard to communicate, and our guys, they just answer the call. It was pretty impressive to be a part of.
1: Did you have a different feeling tonight? Like, you know, you put up the best numbers of your career in a game and in a long and very successful career, the best numbers tonight. Did you feel any different tonight?
0: I saw things. Our first drive was nice. I saw things pretty clear early on. Sometimes when you get in a rhythm early, it helps just set you up. Knowing that their offense, they got a good offense too, but you know what I told the guys this week? If you looked at the statistics, that Rider defense was one or two compared to our defense. They were number one against passing yards given up, number one against passing TDs given up, a lot of number ones. And so I challenged our receivers in the room all week. I said, look, let's be the change. And guys stood on their head, found a way. We really tried to give them the game away, and our defense stood on their head for two series and kept it close. And then Vinny comes in and hits a 61-yarder. Made it look actually pretty damn easy, so that was quite impressive.
1: Yeah, it was 57, could have gone 70, though. He really hammered that one. I got to ask you, the goalpost, the crossbar.
0: It's only fitting. That goalpost owns me. I've hit it twice now. I tried to pump the crowd up after. You can only laugh at yourself in situations like that. Fortunately, I was playing a pretty good game, so I was able to laugh. I'd probably be running pretty hot if I wasn't playing a good game, but I thought the fans would give it to me a little bit more, but I think it brought up more bad memories for them than it did for me. So nobody in this league is looking forward to the goalpost moving in this other than me. I'm probably number one on that list for the goalpost moving.
2: Okay, either do it here or in the final game, you play with the goalpost up. You have to sign that crossbar and then you have to take it home.
0: Put it in my backyard. Yes.
1: Was that the same end as in the playoff game?
0: Yes, it was. Oh. Same ref too. Tom was the same ref. He came to me next series and said, I remember you hitting that 7 years ago. I was like, thanks, Tom. Thanks for bringing that up.
1: Appreciate you guys, bringing that up.
3: Guys, can I just jump in here?
2: Yes, go ahead. Yeah. Go ahead.
3: Cody Blake-Dermott, I just wanted to, fantastic game. Congratulations. And guiding these guys into the fight like you did and like you do all the time. I just wanted to say, you know, that you had pass efficiency of 158.3. Okay, and I think the highest you can get is 158.5. My question to you is, did you just not want it bad enough?
0: Good question. I had no idea. I knew I had a decent amount of yards, but you know what? There's always room for improvement, so now I know I got to fight for that point two a little bit harder. Here's the tough thing. The tough deck now is playing a team back-to-back, a really good team, and now you got to follow that. So the pressure's on. I just, I feel like my entire career I haven't got a lot of respect on my name, and sometimes it's because I'm not a stat monster. So hopefully that puts me in the conversation with some of the other top quarterbacks around the league, just because that was, like you said, one of my best games against a very talented team, the defending Grey Cup champs. This team is special. We find ways to win football games. We love each other. We believe in each other. And there's nobody that wants the ball more with the game on the line than me. I'll tell you that straight up. I want to win the game or lose the game, put it on my shoulders, because I know I'm built for that, and I got a lot of experience to draw back on. So I'm thankful for the opportunity to drive our team down late and then hit that game winner.
1: You were 45 yards off Warren Moon's record, team record of 555 yards in a game, but it's the most since Mike Riley in 2013.
0: That's
1: so,
0: pretty good company right there.
1: That's pretty good company indeed. Cody, thanks for your time. Congratulations on this, and enjoy. I know you're getting a couple of days off, so enjoy that.
0: Yeah, I need that. All right, guys. Thanks. Good talking to you.
1: All right, Cody Fajardo with, let's just call it a pretty good night tonight.
2: Now, at least for now, he is the leading passer in the CFL with 2,221 yards. So he's went past Davis Alexander and Chad Kelly tonight. So they both play this weekend, so that things could change. But what a performance from Cody Fajardo, who padded his stats indeed, 510 yards worth of padding, I suppose.
1: Cool. We are going to go back down to the dressing room one more time. Vincent Blanchard is going to join us. Vinny, before we ask you a question, if Kellen back at the station can play the field goal, please.
2: 57-yard field goal attempt on the near left hash marks.
1: Vincent Blanchard will have the game on his foot as he waits. The snap, the pin, the kick. And he's got it! Vincent Blanchard hits from 57 yards.

0: with. No time left on the clock. The kids got a walk-off. The Elks are 36-34 winners in Regina. What a finish. Vincent Blanchard with a huge field goal to win it.
1: I don't believe it.
0: There you go, Vinny. Thanks for the thrills tonight. Tell me about lining up and what you're thinking about as you kick that field goal.
2: I was just trying to stay in my routine and stay calm and stay confident and just trust the process. And at the end of the day, we are kicker. We like pressure and we want this type of kick to help the team.
1: Yep.
0: Mm-hmm. So tell me about the wait too, because they tried to freeze you out a little bit. You had to wait a while before you kick it. How tough is that mentally?
2: Oh no, that was not tough mentally. I was so locked in. I feel that changed nothing for me. I just trust the process. Good snap, good hold, and I just do my job.
1: Blake Dermott, you got a question for
3: yes,
1: for
3: I Vinny. Do. Vincent, Blake Dermott, we talked at that Game Changers event, and I thought that after that kick, this kick, the longest of your career, and a game winner, walk off, and everything else, did you guys get a chance to do the salmon handshake?
2: No, we don't have the chance, but we need to work on something for the next game.
3: I was looking forward to seeing that. That would have been fun to see.
0: Vinny, what's the longest field goal you had through your career in college and high school and everything?
2: Right now, that's my longest field goal. I think my longest field goal is 50 yard. Mm-hmm. But that was a good hit. I think that was good for six.
0: You'd have been good from 70 on that.
2: Yes, I'm pretty sure too.
0: Yeah. Obviously, a big win. It's nice the offense tonight picked up the defense. It's been the other way around for a few games this year, but you guys piled up the points tonight.
2: Yeah, and the offense did a great job. They put me on position. I can do my job. And shout out to Cody and the offense to help me to end this process.
0: Tell me about how you feel confidence-wise, not just tonight, but this season compared to last season. You had a pretty good run, tough start last year, probably tough finish, but you had a pretty good run in the middle of the season. This year, you've been real good from the start of the season. How different does it feel for you?
2: Oh, I think it's just the experience. When you grow up with experience, you can do better, and that's my feeling. Just because I got 1 year in me, I feel I already know I will be better this season. But I have a lot of game to do, to play, and I need to continue to improve this.
0: Congratulations on tonight, Vincent Blanchard. Appreciate your time.
2: Thank you very much.
0: All right, Vincent Blanchard down inside the Elks dressing room. 57-yard walk-off field goal to win it tonight over the Riders.
1: 6-1 on the season. And let's go right back down to the dressing room, Joel DeBlanco. Joel, how far has this team come? I mean, there were moments in this game where, you know, in games past where, okay, that's it, it's done. But this team, how far has it come that you're able to just kind of fight through those mistakes? You know, the fumble was a big one. Just tell me how far this team has come in the last year or two.
4: What was that? Sorry, I think I hopped in halfway through that question.
1: I'm sorry. I was told you were ready.
4: Oh, yeah, sorry about that.
1: Mike Alkiri gets a time count violation or a false start. That's what he'll get. But, you know, like, there were moments in this game where games passed, like, you know, last season.
4: Yeah.
1: I mean, the fumble was one of those moments where you're like, not today. But how far has this team come to overcome these mistakes and find a way to win?
4: Killer talked about how it was going to come down to the end of the game with these two teams, and each time we played, the two times last year, came down to the end of the game, and surprise, surprise, it happened again. And so it's all about making those plays at the end of the game, and you know, the offense was rolling the whole game, and then they start stalling out a little bit, and then the defense comes and gets a few huge stops in some critical situations, and so, you know, then they're able to put the drive together, and Vince is able to hit that kick and just finding a way, right, at the end of the game. And We've said this all year. We put so much work into situational football and closing out those games. And so it's a huge blessing. All the glory to God to be able to close this one out. And just super grateful and couldn't be happier for a guy like Vincent. Love him to death, man. And such an amazing human being. And to go out there and execute and just be ice cold in those moments is awesome. But it was a hard-fought battle both ways. I mean, we're looking forward to another huge battle next week.
0: You kind of hit the nail on the head there. You keep finding ways to win. I mean, almost every win's been different, right?
4: Yep.
0: You led wire to wire against Ottawa. You had to come back a couple of times. You get a walk off here tonight. Mm-hmm. The defense is the star of one game. The offense is the star of this game. It's just whatever you need, you get done. It seems.
4: No doubt. Yeah, and that's what we've been preaching, and what we talk about each week, whatever it takes this week, right? Like, it's going to look different every week. And it looked very different from, last week to this week. And we just embrace it. When we're third and one and they stop it in the quarterback sneak, then we turn around and the defense, we're smiling at each other. We're excited for the opportunity to go out there and to stop them. And we're able to do that, and they miss field goal. And so it's just critical football, guys loving on each other. And, it was a lot of fun to be out there tonight.
0: Joel DeBlanco, thanks for your time, man. Appreciate it. Congratulations.
4: Yes, sir. God bless you guys. Go Elks.
0: All right. Thank you. Joel DeBlanco down inside the dressing room.
1: And before we take a break, I think you have arrived when your peers notice you. Darius Pickett of the Toronto Argos said, I said it a couple weeks ago, Edmonton is a problem in the West. Good game from both sides.
0: There you go.
1: People are starting to notice.
0: Man. I hope they sold some tickets tonight, too. I mean, there's going to be Rider fans out of Commonwealth. There should be a lot more Elks fans, too. I mean, this was tremendously exciting football tonight.
1: This is the Points After Show brought to you by Wilhauk Beef Jerky. 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We'll award the Set the Line winner and hear the drive of the game and wrap things up here from Mosaic Stadium. The Elks are 6-1. And two wins clear of the Riders for first, and the Bombers as well, for first place in the West. Who would have thunk it? But this team believes it, and they believe in themselves. And what a win tonight. 57-yard field goal. Vincent Blanchard with the win, 36-34. Back with more with Blake Morley and yours truly here on the Points After Show from Mosaic Stadium in Regina on Elks Radio, 880 CHED.
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0: Jarda drops back into his own end zone. He throws. That's complete to Brendan O'Leary. Orange at the 15-yard line. He'll be short by a couple of yards. It's the ball game here. Quick throw, and it is caught, and it is a first down across the 30, close to the 35-yard line. Rankin's to the left. He releases from the backfield now. Fajardo's going long up into the air. It's complete at midfield, midfield, and a big grab by T.J. Luther. That'll move the chains and takes the Elks to the Saskatchewan 53-yard line, it looks like. 25 seconds to go now. Second and 14. Fajardo throws. It goes to Luther across the 50 to the 49-yard line. 19 seconds to go now.
1: 57-yard field goal attempt on the near left hash marks.
0: Vincent Blanchard will have the game on his foot as he waits. The snap, the pin, the kick. And he's got it! Vincent Blanchard hits from 57 yards, and with no time left on the clock, the kid's got a walk-off. The Elks are 36-34 winners in Regina. What a finish! Vincent Blanchard with a huge field goal to win it.
1: I don't believe it! but they believe. Oh, absolutely do they believe. We've heard that four times in the last 40 minutes, and it's not getting old. It won't get old fast. Elks win by a score of 36-34 as Vincent Blanchard connects on three field goals tonight, and the third one, the biggest, a 57-yarder on a night where the Elks collect 526 yards of offense, 510 yards passing from Cody Fajardo. Amazing, amazing. 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Sacks in the game, just one for the Elks, and set the line, hit the under tonight. At
0: first time in a few weeks.
1: Yeah, that's we've been on a run there, but set the line brought to you by River Creek Resort and Casino. Excitement, bet on it. Darren, congratulations. You hit the under, or selected the under, so you win a $50 River Creek Resort and Casino gift card. As we wrap up here, Blake, someone on the text line, I believe it's Jack is his name, said, does momentum carry over into the next game, or does anger carry over? Does anything carry over 9 days from now on August the 1st at Commonwealth Stadium when these two teams meet again?
3: I think the memory, memory could be a big thing for motivating people, and you got to believe Saskatchewan is going to put this in their memory banks as an opportunity that they let go. Because there was a number of instances in this game where the Elks were handing the game to them, and then they just sort of pulled it away from them. I think that's something that they're going to come into this game remembering. But then memory is an important thing, because the Elks are going to remember, boy, we almost lost this game because we gave it to them. It wasn't that they took it from us. We were just about gave it to them. So, yeah, I think that this could be an outstanding rematch, because there's reasons why both guys want to get back in the saddle right away. And I think this is going to be a lot of fun next week.
1: Yeah, no question. Can't wait. We got to wait 9 days for it. The Elks finish a tough stretch of 5 games in 33 days. But, boy, they went 4-1 in that stretch. And 3 short weeks, 3 times they faced the team off of a bye. It doesn't matter. I can't wait for 9 days from now. Commonwealth. Blake, thanks for your insights, your analysis, and your wit and your humor and your lots of fun, and I can't wait to see you on August 1st.
3: All right. Thanks, guys. Safe travels.
1: Thank you very much. All right. On behalf of Morley Scott, Blake Dermott, our studio producer back at 880 Ched Studios, Kellen Kennedy, thanks to Pat and Nick here at our technical team here at Mosaic Stadium, and thank you to you for listening and for your contributions on the Points After Show here on 880 Ched. Next broadcast, there will be the rematch between these two teams at Commonwealth Stadium. 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Saturday, August 1st, 3:30 countdown to kickoff. 5 o'clock will be the kickoff right here on 880 Ched. Have yourself a pleasant evening. Talk more about this tomorrow night between 6 and 8. Inside Sports with Brendan Escott. We will talk to you soon. Good night from Regina.

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5: 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They'd even cook breakfast. Well, three people showed up and paid $80 each. Realizing they might be onto something, they invited their friend Nathan to join them and build a website. They launched at the popular South by Southwest Festival, but only got two bookings. Friends hoped they were working on something else. Running out of cash again, they came up with another idea. It was an election year, so they created boxes of cereal that they sold for $40 each. Obama O's and Captain McCain's. They made $30,000, which they promptly invested back in the original website. 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And the company is still named after their initial attempt at renting air mattresses and offering breakfast in the first apartment. Airbnb. Airbnb is a great idea because there's always room for innovation in any industry if you just stay at it. Do you have a great idea? Do something about it. I'm Glenn Stewart. 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
5: 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A shocking tragedy was unfolding a half a world away. And that's when Bob had his second great idea. 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
3: From the National Newsroom of the Canadian Press, I'm David Augustine. The Trump administration says it is hitting dozens of countries with tariffs, citing forced labor in supply chains, but it is not expected to impact how Canada is currently being slammed with duties.
4: The United States Trade Representative's office announced the new duties on more than 60 nations hours before President Donald Trump's previous tariff tool was set to expire. Canada, Mexico, and the United Kingdom are among the countries getting hit with a 10% tariff, while other nations are seeing a 12.5% levy. But the new tariff will not apply to goods compliant under the Canada-US-Mexico agreement. The Canadian government previously told the Trump administration that the new legislation combating forced labor and supply chains should shield Canada from new tariffs. Kelly Malone, the Canadian Press, Washington.
3: Prime Minister Mark Carney says he could have done a better job explaining the details of the Gordie Howe International Bridge. The deal will see the bridge open to traffic between Ontario and Michigan next week. Speaking to reporters in Charlottetown, Carney says there's no splitting of tolls under that agreement until all of Canada's debt is repaid.
7: In parallel with this, there is an agreement in principle, which was published earlier this week, between Canada and the United States. And under that agreement, there is a sharing of net revenues after operating expenses, various other expenses, not including debt repayment.
3: The text of an agreement to open the new border crossing released this week shows half of Canada's net revenues from operating the bridge for the first 15 years will be paid into a regional development fund run by the United States. The head of petroleum analysis at price tracking website GasBuddy.com says the Canadian national average price of crude oil now sits above $1.80 a liter. That's a 2-cent increase from Wednesday and an 8-cent bump from a week ago. Patrick DeHaan says summer vacation plans are locked in, so motorists are grinning and bearing the increased costs.
9: I don't think that we're going to see a significant drop in demand until after the summer driving season is over, until after Labor Day. Then we likely will start to see potentially sizable drop in gasoline demand as Canadians get back to the grind, as schools reopen.
3: A barrel of West Texas Intermediate crude oil hovered above 92 U.S. cents a barrel Thursday, while Seaborne Light crude traded above $100 U.S. And an alarming incident raising concerns about the dangers of artificial intelligence. OpenAI saying an advanced system being tested went rogue and hacked another AI company on its own.
27: Back in 2023, our Rebecca Jarvis asked OpenAI CEO Sam Altman about the possibility of his AI models escaping.
28: The model itself, can it take the place of that human? Could it become more powerful than that human?
29: It waits until someone gives it an input. This is a tool that is very much in human control.
27: Bipartisan legislation introduced would authorize the Homeland Security Department to slow down or stop an AI system that has the potential to cause catastrophic harm.
3: That was ABC's Elizabeth Schulze reporting. This is the Canadian Press. In sports, Lauren Rowe and Keeley Hunter scored second-half goals. Goalkeeper Sabrina D'Angelo made two saves, and the visiting AFC Toronto moved into sole possession of third place with a 2-0 win over the Montreal Roses in Northern Super League play. Toronto improved to 5 wins, 4 losses, and 3 draws for 18 points, 2 points up on the Vancouver Rise, and 6 behind the second-place Roses. American Ben Coles eagled the final hole for a 9-under-62 and a 2-shot lead Thursday after the first round of the 3M Open, leaving top-ranked Scottie Scheffler 3 shots back. And quarterback Fernando Mendoza, the top pick in this year's NFL draft, signed a 4-year, $57.27 million U.S. contract with the Las Vegas Raiders. Mendoza was the last of the Raiders' 10 draft picks to sign. Veteran Kirk Cousins, who signed a free agent contract worth $20 million U.S. guaranteed, enters camp today as the number one quarterback. From the Canadian Press, I'm David Augustine. This is

0: Hey there, Canada. This summer, we've been doing something really fun on Thursdays, which is indulging in my affinity to explore the minds of stand-up comics, because I find there is what they do, they work so hard to make it look like they're not working. That it's just top of that. But I know how hard they work because I worked at Just for Laughs for 3 summers. And I know how hard a stand-up comic works to make it look like they're not working. And so please, on that note, welcome a man who works harder than me, Patrick Hay. Welcome.
1: What's up? How you guys doing?
0: Good, good, good. You've got your grandpa glasses on.
1: I do. Yeah, I do. Yeah. Readers, man. Can't fight the clock.
0: Yeah, I know.
2: Where'd you pull those from? I didn't see those come out.
1: Yeah. Nice. Only for the phone, man. I can't fight the clock.
0: How old are you? Because I do appreciate the black does, in fact, not crack.
1: Why are you all up in my business?
0: Yeah. Because I wonder how long you've been doing this for.
1: I've been doing it a long time.
0: Yeah. Yeah?
1: A long time. Almost 20 now. 19 years now.
0: Do you remember the day that you broke the tough news to your family that you were going to be a stand-up comic?
1: Yeah, it wasn't after the first time up on stage.
0: No.
1: The first time up on stage, I didn't tell nobody.
0: Yeah, yeah.
1: Right? It's like, if this goes bad, I'm going to take this to the grave. Yeah, I ain't saying nothing to nobody. It was a good, probably a few weeks.
0: Yeah.
2: Right? Did you use your real name?
1: Yeah. Yeah.
2: You didn't go up there as Dirk Dangerous or something like that.
1: No alias. My own name the whole time.
0: Yep. That's why Jamie Foxx is called Jamie Foxx.
1: Yeah.
0: You know the story, right? He realized that there weren't as many women signing up for slots.
1: Mm-hmm.
0: And so if he put down a name that sounded like a women's name, then he was more likely to be given a slot.
1: And they called those women.
0: And they called him up.
1: Yeah, they called those names first. Yep.
0: Yeah, I love that.
1: Yeah.
0: You got to hustle, right? It's
1: the grind. Yeah,
0: man.
1: He played the game. And it's like, it worked out awesome for him.
0: What's your favorite part of doing what you do?
1: The laughter.
0: Yeah.
1: The laughter. We've all been in those times where you hang with friends and you hit a joke. Like, you hit the joke and everyone's laughing. Imagine doing that in front of a room full of people you don't know.
0: Have you ever, because I know how sometimes you got to workshop something, right?
1: Yeah.
0: You go on and you try something out, you write something and it's not great yet.
1: Yeah.
0: Have you watched the evolution of laughter as you, like, okay, here's version A.
1: Yeah.
0: And then, okay, I got a laugh that was a 4. So, and then I'm going to tweak it and it becomes a 6. And then you hit that 10. Have you done that? Like, is that something that happens?
1: Yeah. That's constant the way
0: that's awesome.
1: So many jokes work.
0: That's
1: and
0: awesome.
1: A lot of times where you might think is funny is not where the audience thinks is funny.
0: Yeah.
1: Like, you'll hit part of the setup and then the audience busts out laughing. It's like, oh, that's the joke.
0: Yeah.
1: So they actually help rewrite the joke. Like, okay, I need to end it on that line because that's where they think the humor is. Like, all right, okay. But it's a process. It's an awesome process. Yeah.
0: So where, what kind of crowds, where are the crowds going to see you this summer?
1: This weekend, Saturday, I'm actually at the Yuck Yucks in Oshawa.
0: Yeah.
1: I'm headlining that show. That should be fun. And in another 3 weeks, I'm headlining the Yuck Yucks in Burlington.
0: Nice.
1: So that's August 7, 8.
0: That's a newer one there in Burlington, I think.
1: The Burlington one it's probably like six years, seven years, something like that. Yeah.
0: Good.
1: But that's actually out of the Yucks Comics. That's our favorite club.
0: Oh, yeah?
1: Yeah.
0: Oh, that's good to
1: just
0: know.
1: Just the energy in that room and the way it's set up, that's one of the fun ones.
0: And if people want to find you, how can they find you?
1: Easiest way, my website, patrickhaye.com.
0: And it's H-A-Y-E.
1: H-A-Y-E. Awesome. Everything is there.
0: Yeah. Patrick. Good Irish name.
1: The luck is there.
0: Yeah.
1: The luck is there.
0: There it is. I saw this story. I don't know if you, this story of a guy who ran into a pet shop and stole a 5-month-old kitten.
1: Yeah.
0: And then used the kitten. I don't know how he used the kitten, but used the kitten to
1: rob a bank. That's
0: like,
1: crazy.
0: Yeah, it's not armed robbery. It's for feline.
1: It just goes to what I've always been saying, man. Cat people are strange people, man.
0: We just talked about it.
1: Cat people are strange people, man.
2: I'm sorry. I have to jump in here because we did just get a text. I don't know. Were you just talking about cats before?
0: Yes.
2: Okay.
0: Yeah.
2: I love you, Ben, but quit the cat hate.
0: Nope.
2: The king of the animal world is a cat. I swear to God.
0: Let me be very clear. My problem with cats, the reason I dislike cats as much as I do is because God put in me a genetic aversion to the cat. I'm allergic to every aspect of that cat. Like I will break out in hives immediately.
1: For real?
0: Yeah, yeah. If you leave me in a room for long enough with a cat, I'll wheeze. I'll stop breathing.
1: I just think they're strange, man. They're just strange. Like cats. If a cat was a person, a cat would say schedule instead of schedule. You know what I mean?
0: Yeah. Like, yeah. And they don't want to be with us. They don't like us.
1: They don't like us.
0: What are we doing?
1: Feed me, but don't touch me.
0: Don't, like, yeah, exactly.
1: That's a cat.
0: Yeah.
1: That's a cat.
0: But I was Googling it earlier. I was like, is the crime lesser if you rob a bank with a cat versus a gun? And the answer turns out is no.
1: For real?
0: Yeah,
1: they didn't take any mercy because he didn't have a weapon?
0: No.
1: It's still robbing a bank.
0: Yeah. Apparently, he took the cat and gave it to the teller. And while the teller was holding the cat, he wrote out a note, said, give me all your money.
2: Well, hey, cat scratch fever, toxic plasmosis, you know, you can get sick from cats.
1: Did he threaten at all that he had a weapon?
0: No. But that's that's bad. If you do that, if you insinuate that you have a weapon, that's worse. Yeah.
1: So she gave him the money.
0: No, they came. They showed up before.
1: They showed up before
0: any of it happened. Fortunately, the woman was not put to the... I don't know if it was a woman. Just tell her. The person was not put to the test. It's crazy.
2: How fun would it be if he actually was just meowing as he was... Meow, money, meow. Give me more.
0: Did you see that video of the guy who got stopped by the cops and he identified as a cat? And so they called animal control on him?
1: I saw that. Yeah.
0: Well, I don't know if it was real. It was funny.
1: Yeah, the cops started to break down the laws if you were a cat.
0: Yeah, exactly.
1: You know, how we'd have to call animal control because animals aren't allowed to drive a vehicle. Like, it just went down.
0: Yeah, I loved it. Apparently, the kitten was unharmed, which is, I don't know what it is. I don't know why when we watch movies and we see like a dog get run over by a car, we all have nightmares for weeks. But when we see a human being get exploded by a landmine, we just move on.
1: Dogs are spirit animals, man.
0: Yeah.
1: There's a difference.
0: So, I'm a dog.
1: The way they communicate with us, the way they feel us out, it's different.
0: So I'm wearing this brand new shirt. And I loved it. Mm. And I saw my dog this morning, and she jumped all over me. And with her paw, she ruined the shirt. It's the first time I wear it. It's also the last time I wear it. But she looked at me like I had just come home from the front.
1: Yeah.
0: And made it all worth it. I was like, all right, I'll never wear this shirt again. But gosh, she loves me so much.
1: See?
0: Yeah. And no toxoplasmosis. And if I were to die in her presence, she would lie next to me until someone came to take the body away, as opposed to a cat, which would...
1: probably eat your face.
0: Eat your face.
2: Talk to paramedics.
0: Yeah.
2: That happens.
0: I know.
1: Yeah.
2: It happens all the time.
0: I don't know how much more evidence people need that cats don't want to be with us. They're biding their time until we die, and then they can feast.
1: They don't like us.
0: Yeah.
1: They don't. Yeah. Like, have you ever been rushing towards the elevator and someone's on the elevator?
2: Yeah.
0: Yeah.
1: And they see you coming? And they let the doors close anyway.
0: That's a cat.
1: That's what a cat would do.
0: That's exactly.
1: That's what a cat would do.
0: That's exactly right.
2: Well, maybe you should have a cat show and now we feast. Just sort of like the...
0: Yeah, no, and like
2: the fact
0: that if I were going to have my dog, I take her outside and she does her business and we go back inside like civilized, you know, man and dog. But this idea that there's this open air like pee pad and litter boxes, what are we doing here?
1: Yeah.
0: What are we doing here?
1: Yeah.
0: Unacceptable.
1: Just wrong.
0: Yeah.
1: Just wrong.
0: But Magnolia, I was wrong. She wasn't 5 months old. She was 3 months. And I will say this, I'll give you the caveat. Kittens are cute. Kittens are very cute.
1: Kittens are cute.
0: Yeah.
1: Kittens are cute. Somewhere along the way...
0: the devil gets them. Yeah.
1: They just change.
0: Yeah. They just change. The devil gets them, and then that's it. Yeah.
1: It's like all of them become... It's like an initiation process.
0: Yeah.
1: I guess at like a year or 2 years old, they just become possessed.
0: Yeah, and I don't know if it's a year or two.
1: They just turn evil.
0: Yeah, they just turn evil. We haven't even talked about the hairless cats, which are demon spawn.
1: Oh, those look demonic, yep. For real.
0: They look inside out.
2: Can you pet those?
0: I wouldn't.
1: I don't know.
2: How do you do that?
0: No, you don't.
2: What do you do?
0: No, you run away. You put it down, and you go somewhere else. But don't go anywhere else. When we come back, we've got a study that I'd like to file under no shiz, Sherlock. Apparently, cannibalism is unhealthy. And we're going to talk about that when we come back. Don't go anywhere. This is the Ben Mulrooney Show.
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1: Welcome back to the Ben Mulrooney Show. Very happy that Patrick Hay, stand-up comic extraordinaire, has stuck around for a second segment. Did you know that cannibalism was unhealthy?
2: I did not.
1: Yeah.
2: How did they find that out? How many people did they... did they taste?
1: Yeah. researchers found that cannibalism likely became taboo, not because we aren't delicious, but because it increased the spread of fatal diseases. But it begs the question, Patrick, which people do you think are the tastiest people?
2: Which? I'd go Jamaica. Jamaica, the jerk seasoning? We marinating from the inside. We're the tastiest.
1: With the weather being what it is, it's not like, you know, certain parts of the United States, which is too fatty, or certain parts of like Northern Europe, which would be too gamey.
2: Right.
1: Yeah. So just the outdoor.
2: The European country, pierogies all day?
1: Yeah.
2: Come on, man.
1: They said the human body provides a moderate source of calories. Consuming human tissue can transmit deadly prion diseases, such as something called kuru, which supports the idea that avoiding cannibalism became an evolutionary safeguard, not just that it's icky, right?
2: What if they, like, grasping?
1: Yeah, free range.
3: With the chickens, right?
2: Taste like, if they were grass-fed, like, does that...
1: Taste if, they just, if they're vegan.
2: If they just ate broccoli humans. All day, like, would that make a difference?
3: I can't imagine,
1: but maybe other parts too.
3: It wouldn't be like Wagyu beef or anything.
1: Wagyu beef. You know how they do the Wagyu beef, right?
3: They massage it.
1: They feed it nothing but beer and really high fat foods, and they play it. Music,
2: like symphony music and stuff.
1: Yeah,
2: like,
1: that's how they get it to be that way.
3: So, what's the Wagyu beef of human?
1: Carnies.
3: Carnies, people who go to spas a lot.
1: But I used to joke all the time that if I were in a lost situation and I end up on a desert island because I have no survival skills or anything. I mean, as a TV radio host, I can't help you do anything. The best thing I could do for my fellow survivors would be to offer myself up as food.
2: Sacrifice.
1: Yeah, absolutely.
2: Take me out.
1: I can't help. I'm only going to drag you down. Yeah. I'm just going to be a source of eating. Eat me instead.
2: Yeah. Like that movie years ago, Alive. Remember that?
1: Yeah.
2: Yeah. Take me out. I don't even want to try to live through that.
1: But in that movie, because all the non-survivors were dead, like face down, and they would take bits out of the butt.
2: So wrong.
1: And it looked like pulled chicken.
3: Yeah, but that's what they ate first was the butt, right?
1: I'm
2: not sure if that was the first place that day.
3: It seems that's where they... I remember the movie, and they were just... I think that's where they...
1: Well, that's what we saw.
2: Yeah, that's what it looked like.
1: Yeah.
2: I would assume leg.
3: Yeah.
1: Yeah.
3: I'd use chopsticks.
1: I don't know. But it's the diseases
2: it
1: too.
2: It's wrong.
1: Of course, it's wrong. Everything about this conversation, Patrick, is wrong.
2: It's just wrong.
1: Like I'm waiting for the head of the network to call us up and say, "Stop, change topics."
2: And
1: now.
2: Even the whole study together, like, were they barbecuing people? Were they frying people?
1: Yeah, you would think that certain these diseases would all be cooked away. You know, it's like cooking chicken, right?
2: If you get the process.
1: So long as it's not pink in the middle, you're going to be fine. What?
3: Medium rare?
1: It's like chicken.
3: Well done.
1: No, it's not like steak. You can't have a tartar.
2: Yeah, you got to have it well done.
1: You got to have it well done.
2: You got to have it well done.
3: Well, you guys are thinking about this.
1: Listen, what I'm
3: Why are you both looking
1: what
3: at
1: I'm
3: me?
1: About to say is not racial, but we're like the other white meat.
2: very, very far
3: other.
1: Yeah.
3: We're like other like fifth to the 57th degree.
1: Yeah.
2: Well, you put jerk season on anything.
3: That's true, man.
2: It's gonna set you straight.
3: Oh, after you ever go down to Louisiana, blackened anything like the seasoning they put on there?
2: Mm-mm.
1: Yeah.
2: After a while, you'd be like, you know what? People ain't that bad.
1: Except redheads. Okay, except redheads. I don't know. I just figure, why not? Let's throw them in there, too. I've already alienated all the cat people. So, yeah, we'll do the redheads now, too. So do you remember the story a few months ago about how detainees in from ICE were going to be put in a prison in Florida that was going to be protected by crocodiles? by Gators, Gator Guantanamo, right? Well, apparently the Israeli government heard about this and said, hold my beer, because not only do they want to do the same thing, but in order to do it, they had to reclassify crocodiles into something called cultivated wild animals. So now they are allowed to use them to do something similar.
3: Does that sound like a news or nonsense bit?
1: It does sound like a news or nonsense bit.
2: That's like a moat around the prison.
1: That's exactly it.
2: Wow.
1: Which is, if you were a guard guarding a prison that was protected by gators, would you even, what would you do if you saw someone escape? Because I would just kind of watch.
2: Are you kidding? I would let people out.
1: Yeah.
2: Me and my guard friends, we're having bets. We got popcorn. We like, yo, watch this. Check this out, man. Open door six. I hate that guy anyway. Just watch. Look. He's going to try to run. Look.
1: Oh, he thinks he got away. No. It's just, that's just dark.
2: That's real dark. Yeah. That's twisted.
1: If you listen to this show enough, you know that I don't want to put bad people in prison. But if somebody escapes like Andy Dufresne style in Shawshank Redemption, they deserve to get out.
2: They deserve to get out.
1: They shouldn't be hunted by a crocodile.
2: Andy Dufresne is a hero.
1: He is a hero. Mm. He is. It's practically a perfect movie, right? Shawshank?
2: Shawshank, one of the greatest.
3: He crawled through 500 yards of
1: human feces.
3: Man, that's 5 football fields.
1: Yeah. And his voice.
2: Morgan. Oh, the best narrator of all time.
3: Did you not just think that was Morgan Freeman there?
1: Exactly.
2: No, sorry. Nah. No.
3: You guys suck.
1: You know, when I was doing entertainment TV, every now and then there'd be a Morgan Freeman movie, and everyone wanted to interview Morgan Freeman. I only got to interview Morgan Freeman on his terrible movies. And I know they're terrible. I'm not. It's not even my judgment call. He made a movie called Dreamcatcher once, which was a terrible Stephen King movie. And I asked him, I said, I knew it was terrible. So I asked him a question, hopefully, that wouldn't make me have to lie. Mm. I was like, so why'd you make this movie? He's like, the money. And then he stared at me. He's waiting for me to agree with him. It was so uncomfortable. Come on.
2: I get it.
1: Come on. I'm in on it. The money.
2: Sometimes that's what you got to do.
1: Did you hear about the Texas police that spent $4.5 million on 4 Chevy Tahoes?
2: Wow. I didn't think any Chevy Tahoe could be worth that kind of money under any circumstance.
1: They're outfitted with this technology that as they drive down the highway, they can just steal everybody's cell phone data. That's what it is. Yeah.
2: That's possible. Yeah.
1: So if
2: you're in a certain range,
1: they just drive by you and slurp it all up.
3: That's like Batman's vehicle.
1: It's like in Batman. Exactly. It's like in The Dark Knight.
3: Which is real.
1: Yeah, it is real.
3: Somewhat.
2: That's crazy.
1: This technology exists, right? So they got 4 of these guys. They're just driving around. They're just driving around sucking up people's data. To what end? Can't be good.
2: It can't be good.
1: No.
2: Whatever they're doing, it can't be good. But if you're a criminal, you ain't getting away with nothing now. No. Why would you?
1: Probable cause? I watched enough Law and Order to know that's how it works. You got to have probable cause. You can't just be sucking up people's data and looking for crimes.
2: Even in Batman.
1: Yeah. Yeah.
2: Right? Morgan's character, he said, this is so unethical.
1: It all comes back to Morgan. Patrick, tell us again where you're going to be next and how people can find you.
2: I am at the Yuck Yucks in Oshawa this Saturday, 8 o'clock. That's going to be a great show. And 3 weeks later, I'll be at the Yuck Yucks headlining in Burlington. That's going to be 2 other great shows. That's a Friday and Saturday, 8 o'clock. And you can find me at patrickhaye.com.
1: H-A-Y-E.
2: H-A-Y-E.
1: I got a text here. Tell Patrick I say hi. We went to Williams Parkway and Bramley together.
2: What?
1: He's always been hilarious to listen to, even back in grade 6. Daryl Connor.
2: What?
1: Yeah. See, this is.
3: When was the last time you saw or spoke with Daryl Connor?
2: Wow.
1: He's listening right now. Tell us, say something to him.
2: What up, D?
1: Hey,
2: Patrick. It's so long.
1: Hey, thanks so much for coming in, man.
2: Thank you for having me. Best of luck on the tour. Thank you for having me.
1: All right, don't go anywhere. When we come back, I've always said my most important job is that of a dad. So we have a child behavior expert coming in for a conversation that I think we all got to hear. Don't go anywhere. This is the Ben Mulrooney Show.
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1: Welcome back to the Ben Mulrooney Show. And, you know, we talk politics on this show. Love politics. We talk, we talk with stand-up comics. Love stand-up comics. We talk about how important entrepreneurship is, and we like to support entrepreneurs and small business owners. We do that all the time. There's nothing more important. Nothing more important than the role of parents and children, and I take that very, very, very seriously as a dad, and so very happy to have a conversation with a child behavior expert. Bethleen Hart is joining us, and thank you so much for being here.
2: I'm thrilled to be here.
1: We were talking in the break about birth order.
2: Yeah,
1: and I've got identical twins. But Brian was born 1 minute before John, and he absolutely behaves like the eldest sibling.
2: The birth order is always so interesting because the parents will be like, how is it possible that I have these very different kids? And I said, it's like a job position. Mm. If the first one is responsible and reliable, that position has been filled. The next child they have to find their own identity. Mm. And that's why I always say, don't compare kids, because that just pits them against each other and creates sibling rivalry.
1: Yeah.
2: Whereas they're at least each allowed to have their own identity, whatever that is. You know, the next one might be more introverted or arty or sporty or whatever it is.
1: But because parents are in different phases of their lives as well, you're a different parent
2: absolutely
1: to your kids, right?
2: So true. Yeah. So true. It's like where you are as a person, where you are in your confidence as a parent, where you are in your relationship, all of that. So they get a different version of you.
1: I heard, a stand-up comic who was talking about once about how when he had his first child, he was dirt poor. Okay. And then by the time he had his last child, he was loaded to the gills. And the experience that they both had was completely different, which obviously had some impact on how they were raised and how they turned out.
2: Interesting. I mean, I've had parents where we've talked about, you know, the kids want you to buy something. And I said, there's benefit in delaying gratification.
1: Yeah. Like,
2: there was this

0: old study done, the marshmallow study?
1: Oh, yes. People do that on social media all the time.
0: Okay, so the marshmallow study was like three marshmallows on a plate, and you say to the child, I have to go do something. I'll be right back, but don't eat any of these marshmallows. If you don't eat any of them, I'll give you two more.
1: Yeah.
0: And so you see the kids, you know, it's like a hidden camera. They smell it. They pick it up. Some can wait. Some can not.
1: Yeah.
0: And then they track these kids into adulthood.
1: Oh, wow.
0: And the kids that could delay the gratification, who could wait to have the marshmallow, yeah, were happier in life, more content, didn't feel like things were owed to them. Mm. They just were able to. That delaying the gratification just showed up in their pleasure, enjoyment in life, like willing to be more patient with things. And isn't that interesting,
1: yeah, yeah,
0: that, right? So I say to parents, just because you can afford something, even if you're at the dollar store, it's okay if you don't. You can say, hey, that we'll put it on your wish list.
1: Yeah, yeah.
0: Put it on your wish list.
1: What do parents come to you for?
0: I am a consultant, so not just parenting, but kind of super nanny to the schools and daycares.
1: Oh, wow, okay.
0: And been doing this like over 30 years.
1: Yeah.
0: Behavior is the number one reason. Because they're trying to figure out, why is this child behaving the way that they are?
1: Yeah.
0: And behavior is communication. Mm. But people tend to respond to the behavior instead of understanding what's underneath it.
1: Yeah.
0: And I still work in classrooms in kindergarten. I like to still know what's going on, kind of,
1: yeah,
0: keep my finger on the pulse. And, you know, teachers are working hard. You've got so many different variety of personalities, but it's like whack-a-mole.
1: Yeah.
0: Do you know what I'm talking about?
1: Oh, I feel so.
0: You know,
1: so,
0: just trying to put out the fires. And there's a whole other way of handling that, which is noticing these kids before you get,
1: yeah,
0: to that.
1: But so much has changed for teachers. I'm a big, big proponent of complete cell phone bans in schools, because I've in my life, what I've identified about cell phones is everything about them is counter. It works counter to what a teacher's trying to achieve. A teacher's trying to get people to think and work deliberately.
0: Critical thinking.
1: Critical thinking, work in teams. And phones increase aggression. They shorten your attention span.
0: For sure.
1: And there's 30 of them in a room and you got one teacher. So that math just doesn't work in favor
0: and
1: of the teacher.
0: And it gives you this like false dopamine.
1: Yeah.
0: It's artificial dopamine. And boredom is so important for kids. That's where you go into your critical thinking.
1: Mm-hmm.
0: That's where you go into your creativity. And it doesn't even matter the age of the child. The little ones, that's where they do their role playing and imaginary play, because that's how they make sense of the world. But even our youth and our teenagers, you know, they're trying on different identities.
1: Yeah. Yeah.
0: And so I have kids. My first at 25. So I have a Ben.
1: Oh, yeah.
0: I have a Ben, yeah, and I've got a couple of Ben stories, yeah, for you. But I had Ben at 25, and I was like, I'll be a good mom. And then I felt stumped. You know, I just didn't have all the skills. So when my second child was born, I had Rebecca. When Rebecca was born, Ben was 3. Mm. And I went to my first parenting class with Becca in my arms, like 10-day-old.
1: Yeah.
0: 10 days old. And I kind of joked, half-joked, and said, either the 3-year-old moves out or I move out. Because I felt, ill-equipped.
1: Yeah.
0: And I didn't want to put out his fire. He had a big spirit, and I didn't want to put out that, you know, break his spirit. I didn't want to break mine either. But the parenting classes gave me a language and skills that I did not have, and it was wonderful. I loved it. And there was a quote that said, for the parent, it'll always feel like you're learning a second language,
1: yeah,
0: because you have to do that translation in your head. But for your child, it will be their mother tongue.
1: Mm.
0: And the basis of the parenting classes, we didn't have the language then. It's emotional intelligence.
1: Right.
0: We didn't have, it was, yeah, validate the child's feelings. Give attention where you want the energy to be. Give kids choices, all these things. And when I realized, these are transferable skills. But where I really saw it was 2 years of actively doing this type of parenting and validating feelings, allowing children to experience what they experience, not gaslighting them, not shutting them down. Is we were picking up Ben's little buddy for kindergarten, a little, you know, whatever, the carpool. And his little buddy gets in the car and he says, I hate Gabriel. He broke my transformer. And Ben says, oh, it must be hard when your little brother breaks your stuff. And his little friend, you know, releases this stress in his body, goes, yeah. And tears are rolling down my cheeks because my child has empathy. Yeah. But it wasn't by accident. It was me modeling this language, and then it was his mother tongue.
1: Well, you I think I saw a video of yours where you said your son wrote a note to you that said, I hate you, but he wrote, I hat you. And tell that story.
0: So now he's six, and he's in grade one. He's just learning to write. And I was separated at the time, so we're separated, lots going on, you know, the marriage is over. And I turned off the TV, he turns it back on. Turn off the TV, turns it back on. I'm like, oh, okay, we're not playing this game. And I just said, you know, we both need to kind of calm our bodies. I said, why don't you go to your room and I'll calm down here. And it wasn't like, go to your room. It's just, when you're ready, why don't we come together and chat? And he was very quiet upstairs. And in the past, he would have trashed his room. Yeah. If he was mad, there, like down to the last, like holes in the wall mad. Quiet, like too quiet. So I go and check, and he's at the top of the stairs, and he throws a note down to me, and I look at the note, and it says, Moom, M-U-M-E, I hat you. He spelled the F word perfectly.
1: Yes, okay, there we go. Yeah.
0: And he's looking at me, and I said, oh, I see you decided to write me a note to tell me how you're feeling. I said, that's very mature of you. Yeah. I said, would you like me to read you the note? And he's like, okay. And I sit on the stairs with him, and I say, Mom, I hate you. I said, you're letting me know with your words that you're feeling really angry with me. And I said, wow, I'm really impressed that you chose to write me a note. Yeah. I said, I see you wrote me another word. I didn't say what it was. I said, but, you know, just to let you know, there's a lot of other words you can use that show that you're angry, like more mature words. And you probably heard this word on the bus with the teenagers, but they don't know this yet. But there's a whole lot of other words you can use. I'm frustrated. I'm angry. I'm upset. I said, I am so impressed. I said, you know, you were angry and you wrote me this note. I said, do you want me to read you the note the way you wrote it? He's like, okay, Moom, I hat you. And he laughed. And I said, I'm really proud of you, Ben. And he said, can we put the note up on the fridge? can we show the note to Grandma? And I said, you know what? We'll make this special between us. Mm. And because I didn't put energy at I hate you or the swear word, he gave me the language that he had as a six-year-old.
1: Yeah.
0: It was not, you don't take it personally. No. I didn't take it personally, right? But parents will, that will inflame them. Yeah. What do you mean you hate me? And we don't swear in this house. I didn't give energy to that.
1: Bethaline Hart is with us. She's a child behavior expert. I got so many questions. I know I only have you for another segment, and it's killing me because I could do this all day. But we want to take some calls. Give us a call, 416-870-6400 or 1-888-225-TALK. If you're a parent, if you've got questions, if you're at the end of your rope, if you are reactive when your child says, I hat you, Bethaline's here to answer your calls. Don't go anywhere.
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1: Welcome back to the Ben Mulrooney Show, and so glad that Bethlehem Hart, our child behavior expert, has stuck around. We didn't even stop talking during the break because this is the stuff, right? This is the stuff that parents need. My dad told me when we found out we were having twins, I was panicking, and he looked at me and he said, Ben, it is becoming a parent is a miracle. It is an absolute miracle. It also happens probably millions of times a day to all sorts of people. In other words, it's both, and it's an everyday thing, and everybody more or less can figure it out. But that doesn't mean best practices aren't welcomed. So thank you for being here for the best practices.
2: Well, the most important thing is relationship and raising children. We're not really equipped with that until we dive into it. And so it can be hit and miss.
1: Well, we want to hear from you. Give us a call, 416-870-6400 or 1-888-225-TALK. If you've got any questions for Bethlehem, you want to share a story, a concern, a worry, if something you did that you're proud of, I want to hear that too. Is emotional intelligence the same as emotional maturity? Like a child who's wise beyond their years, is that the same thing?
2: It's a little bit different. Like emotional intelligence is learning self-awareness, self-regulation, empathy, and developing relationship skills. Mature beyond their years, sometimes it's just maybe their personality and temperament or just how they view the world. Sometimes, you feel like, oh, that kid's an old soul. But when we don't get those skills as a child, it shows up later. The deficiency shows up later as adults, like the boss in the boardroom having a meltdown or a temper tantrum, is a person who did not get those self-regulation skills when they were younger.
1: We talked about cell phones earlier on. We went through a period of, participation medals for everybody. Every generation has their own thing, right? Everyone's got their thing, and older generations will look at every younger generation and complain that we did it right or we did it better. But does every generation eventually, with the best of intentions and the best of practices, do we all end up in the same place?
2: Ultimately, I think we do, but I think our reliance on technology is really interfering with relationships in general. You see people just glued to their phone, and mothers or parents who's with babies learning language is a eye contact. Baby makes a little coo, you coo back. So if you're not having that conversation, if you're lost in your phone, you're missing those cues. So those are kind of important key pieces. So the technology part, this is new for all of us. We don't really know what the outcome is. So it is a bit of concern. Is a concern, I'd say.
1: Give us a call, 416-870-6400, or text us, 416-870-6400. Before I had kids, I used to joke, or I don't know if I was joking around, I might have been serious. I was like, when I have kids, I'm not going to be wasting my money on toys. I'm gonna take them to Toys R Us, which doesn't exist anymore. I'm going to take pictures in front of all the toys. Have them sitting there with the toys. And then when they come home, I'm going to give them a series of corks on forks. They bounce, they float, they fling in the air. They can't hurt themselves. And then I became a dad, and that didn't happen. I was like, okay, what can I do for? What do you need to do? it's an incredible thing when parenthood is foisted on you.
2: Toys R Us story. I'm not a winter sports person, and so winters were a little bit hard. So we'd go to Toys R Us, but before we left, I'd say, I'm not buying anything today. It's not a buying day, but we can look at stuff and show me things you like. And we would hang out at Toys R Us. We'd make every Elmo dance. the kids would sit in the cars. We'd just hang out. It was like a play day. And they would show me things they'd liked, but we didn't buy anything. And then on occasion, I'd be like, today's a yes day. What's a yes day? I was like, you got $20. Yeah. You can go and buy whatever you want. But, so it was the delay, the gratification. But it was also fun. It was like, we could have a good time here, but I don't have to buy you everything. Yeah. My son, Ben, it was during Nike shoes were like the big rage. And he wanted the $100 shoes. Well, Ben, I don't have the $100, but let's save up for it. Yeah. And by the time he got those shoes, it meant something to him.
1: Yeah.
2: And he took really good care of them.
1: Yeah.
2: So when our kids have to wait for something or it means more, there's more value to it. Mm. Even university, you put some skin in the game. You know, you feel a sense of pride when you have waited and you've earned it in some respect.
1: So I'm gonna say something to you from based on my old school upbringing, and I want you to tell me if what your thoughts are, because I think as a dad that teaching kids a little bit of shame, a little bit of like I think there's a role for that. I don't lead with it, and my household is joyful. At one point, my son, despite getting all sorts of tutoring and help, came home he hadn't done the work. It wasn't that he got a bad grade; he hadn't done it and got a failing grade. And he came home, and I looked at him and I was like, "I'm embarrassed. You've made me look like I'm a fool. You made me look like I don't like I'm not doing my job, and I'm doing my job. The failing here is you." And if you feel bad about that, I want you to hold on to that feeling. I want you to, and if it sucks, I want you to hold on to it. Remember that it sucks. And remember that you caused this feeling for yourself. Because one day, you're going to feel better. You're going to feel pride. And I want you to compare those two feelings. And is there a role for that? Or was I, like, when I say that, do you think I'm out of my mind? Or
2: I want to know what was the outcome of that conversation?
1: He was so proud when he came up with something else. And I always, because I always told him, I was like, for me, it's not about the grades. I was terrible at certain subjects, and I worked my butt off, and I just couldn't do them. I said, it's not about that. I said, the two things that we will not abide is knowing that you didn't try, and ever finding out that you're a bully. Those two things, I've got no patience for. And
2: I'm not going to judge your parenting, Ben. Because there's no one size fits all. Mm. But I'm curious of when there's behaviors, what's the question underneath it? Why was that he didn't?
1: I think because
2: you know what I mean. Like just going with a little bit of curiosity.
1: And I think I might have given him a pass. And my daughter tested these waters too, and I shut it down. I told them that I wasn't great at everything. My wife said she wasn't great at everything. And I think as soon as something was hard, they just assumed, okay, well, I get to not be good at something. And I needed to shut that down because, I don't know if you're not good at science. You might be incredible at science. You might just be having a tough time right now. And I don't want you to just give up and say, I'm just not good at it the way you weren't good at stuff. We got a call?
3: You only have 10 seconds.
1: Real quick. Ken, welcome to the show.
4: All right. Just want to be real quick. I know I only got 20 seconds, but I do want to. My grandniece out at the cottage, she won't put down the iPad. We go to a restaurant, she's got her headphones on and the iPad.
1: Yeah.
4: The mom has given up. I'm an uncle, I don't know what to say.
1: All right. Let's ask Bethlehem, what do we do?
2: You can set boundaries. It's okay to set boundaries. And it's developmentally appropriate for kids to push. How old is your niece?
1: We said goodbye to Ken.
2: Goodbye, Ken.
1: But little carrot, a little stick?
2: Okay. No, you know what? We don't need to reward. It's really... Again, like it's okay, but it's good to set boundaries. You're the alpha.
1: Yeah,
2: doesn't have to be done in a way that's shaming or rigid. It's just we give you this much time for iPad, and it's going to be put away. And if they are upset, it's okay. You can be upset about it, but it's going away.
1: Bethlehem Hart, thank you so much. Like I said, I could have done this for an hour. I hope you come back. I got so many more questions.
2: It was a pleasure. It's so much fun.
1: Thank you. All right. When we come back, that's the end of this hour, so thank you very much. And when we come back, we told you about the, you know what? It's a kid video. It's great. You're not going to want to miss it.
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19: From the National Newsroom of the Canadian Press, I'm David Augustine. The Trump administration says it is hitting dozens of countries with tariffs, citing forced labor in supply chains, but it is not expected to impact how Canada is currently being slammed with duties.
20: The United States Trade Representative's office announced the new duties on more than 60 nations hours before President Donald Trump's previous tariff tool was set to expire. Canada, Mexico, and the United Kingdom are among the countries getting hit with a 10% tariff, while other nations are seeing a 12.5% levy. But the new tariff will not apply to goods compliant under the Canada-US-Mexico agreement. The Canadian government previously told the Trump administration that the new legislation combating forced labor and supply chains should shield Canada from new tariffs. Kelly Malone, the Canadian Press, Washington.
19: Prime Minister Mark Carney says he could have done a better job explaining the details of the Gordie Howe International Bridge. The deal will see the bridge open to traffic between Ontario and Michigan next week. Speaking to reporters in Charlottetown, Carney says there's no splitting of tolls under that agreement until all of Canada's debt is repaid.
21: In parallel with this, there is an agreement in principle, which was published earlier this week, between Canada and the United States. And under that agreement, there is a sharing of net revenues after operating expenses, various other expenses, not including debt repayment.
19: The text of an agreement to open the new border crossing released this week shows half of Canada's net revenues from operating the bridge for the first 15 years will be paid into a regional development fund run by the United States. The head of petroleum analysis at price tracking website GasBuddy.com says the Canadian national average price of crude oil now sits above $1.80 a liter. That's a 2-cent increase from Wednesday and an 8-cent bump from a week ago. Patrick DeHaan says summer vacation plans are locked in, so motorists are grinning and bearing the increased costs.
3: I don't think that we're going to see a significant drop in demand until after the summer driving season is over, until after Labor Day. Then we likely will start to see potentially sizable drop in gasoline demand as Canadians get back to the grind, as schools reopen.
19: A barrel of West Texas Intermediate crude oil hovered above 92 U.S. cents a barrel Thursday, while seaborne light crude traded above $100 U.S. And an alarming incident raising concerns about the dangers of artificial intelligence. OpenAI saying an advanced system being tested went rogue and hacked another AI company on its own.
4: Back in 2023, our Rebecca Jarvis asked OpenAI CEO Sam Altman about the possibility of his AI models escaping.
22: The model itself, can it take the place of that human? Could it become more powerful than that human?
23: It waits until someone gives it an input. This is a tool that is very much in human control.
24: Bipartisan legislation introduced would authorize the Homeland Security Department to slow down or stop an AI system that has the potential to cause catastrophic harm.
19: That was ABC's Elizabeth Schulze reporting. This is the Canadian Press. In sports, Lauren Rowe and Keeley Hunter scored second-half goals. Goalkeeper Sabrina D'Angelo made two saves, and the visiting AFC Toronto moved into sole possession of third place with a 2-0 win over the Montreal Roses in Northern Super League play. Toronto improved to 5 wins, 4 losses, and 3 draws for 18 points, 2 points up on the Vancouver Rise, and 6 behind the second-place Roses. American Ben Coles eagled the final hole for a 9-under-62 and a 2-shot lead Thursday after the first round of the 3M Open, leaving top-ranked Scottie Scheffler 3 shots back. And quarterback Fernando Mendoza, the top pick in this year's NFL draft, signed a 4-year, $57.27 million U.S. contract with the Las Vegas Raiders. Mendoza was the last of the Raiders' 10 draft picks to sign. Veteran Kirk Cousins, who signed a free agent contract with $20 million U.S. guaranteed, enters camp today as the number one quarterback. From the Canadian Press, I'm David Augustine.
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25: Happy Thursday? Is that right? Here's the thing. I've already had to adjust from going from my afternoon show, which typically starts at 2 o'clock on 880 Chad, to this 10 o'clock start as I sub in for Shea Gadam, who, for the record, just as a reminder, will be back middle of next week. We'll get back to your regularly scheduled programming with him. Again, it's just having a hard time realizing what day of the week it was. I thought briefly that it was Wednesday. It feels like a Wednesday, but it's Thursday. So that's kind of, I guess, a little bit like when you find a $20 bill when you break out your spring jacket after a long winter. It's a bonus day for me. So happy Thursday to you just after 10 o'clock here. Thanks so much for dialing us up here. And we got a lot in store for you, a whole bunch of conversations coming your way. And of course, I want you to be part of it. And you guys have been great this week, by the way. Whether we agree or not, whether we see eye to eye, it's been real fun talking with you. And if you want the coordinates for those conversations, 780-451-8800, 403-974-8255. That's where you can get in on the mix. As I certainly want to hear from you, get your 2 cents on all the things that we're talking about today. And one of the things, by the way, that we typically do on the Courtney Theriault Show every Monday is it's Derek's Days, where we go ahead and we tell you the important and the less important days of the week that are coming up, the holidays, so that you can plan your schedule accordingly. And I'm obviously not there this week on my show, so I missed out on Derek's Days, but fortunately we have Derek helping us here with production today. Good morning to you, Derek.
26: Hey, buddy. Thanks for the welcome.
25: Yeah, and National Vanilla Ice Cream Day.
26: Yeah, I know.
25: Right? Is it? though?
1: I think so.
25: Can you eat vanilla ice cream on its own? Or is vanilla ice cream a conduit for sprinkles, chocolate chips, whatever other sort of little bits that you might have in there?
1: You know what? You're bringing it right now, and I'll show you how a person can eat it. I can absolutely eat it with nothing on there.
25: Is it your favorite? Or where does it rank in the hierarchy of things?
1: Boy, it's definitely top five. Okay. I'd probably go... I really like maple walnut.
25: Okay.
1: That one's really good, but I do agree. Maybe a little bit of caramel sauce or, like you say, some chocolate chips on there to jazz it up a bit. Sure.
25: Yeah, well, there was a survey that was done here. I think it was... I'm looking at it now. It's 2024, so relatively recent in the grand scheme of things, because I don't think our choice of ice cream flavors is going to switch that quickly.
1: Yeah.
25: But the top five favorite ice cream flavors amongst Canadians, it goes butterscotch in fifth, 8% of Canadians, maple walnut, 10% in fourth. That's tied with mint chocolate at 10%.
1: Ooh, like together mint chocolate.
25: Yeah.
1: Okay.
25: Yeah, basically the mint ice cream with the little chocolate bits in it.
1: Mm.
25: And then vanilla is the runner-up, coming up on the heels of chocolate. Chocolate winning by a 13% to 11% margin.
1: Wow, so strawberry didn't even place?
25: Strawberry comes in a 8th.
1: Okay.
25: Yeah. The rest of the ones that earned a vote on this list were in descending order from 6th going down. Butterscotch, cookie dough, cookies and cream, strawberry, moose tracks, Neapolitan, and something called moon mist.
1: I'm going to have to Google that one.
25: Yeah, I feel like someone's going to give me the information that I need on the text line at 780-451-8800, 403-974-8255, and they will open my eyes to the possibilities, the wonders that is moon mist ice cream.
1: If it's top 10, it's got to be good. What was the other moose tracks?
25: Moose tracks.
1: What's it's a
25: chocolate ice cream with, is it pecan clusters? Some sort of cluster in it. I can't remember exactly what it is, but I've definitely had that before. So, if you got thoughts on that, by the way, just wanted to start the show off on a happy note, on a positive note, and hone in on that, because, again, we're going to have a lot of serious conversations coming up here throughout the rest of the show today. We're going to talk about affordable housing on a couple of different fronts. We're going to take a look at what's happening next door in BC. We know that this quote-unquote bailout of developers for some 2,000 condos that were basically sitting lights out, empty. The federal government, the provincial government stepping up saying that, no, we're not bailing them out. It's part of our plan to, get folks into houses, to bolster the affordable housing supply in BC. And so I want to take a closer look at that, kind of sort through fact from fiction, while also, debating whether or not, as we take a look at the condo market across Canada right now, it is soft. It is not a great place to be in a lot of ways, especially if you're looking to get out of your condo. And perhaps, maybe there is an opportunity for the Canadian government to take advantage of this to help address some of the issues that we're seeing. So we're going to have that conversation coming up. We're also going to talk about, we're halfway through the summer here right now, and students, post-secondary students, starting to make plans for the fall, returning to class in September. And a big part of that equation is, where are you going to stay? And what's staggering about that is I was looking up the stats, and the Canadian homeless rate for the average person is about 1 in 400. When it comes to post-secondary students, it's about 1 in 3. So it's a notable difference. And so I want to get into that conversation. Certainly, as we're talking about affordable housing here in Edmonton, lodge housing, infill, all these little permutations, and just get a sense as to whether or not enough is being done to address that issue for the future leaders of tomorrow. We're also going to talk a little bit of healthcare. We're going to talk about mosquitoes. By the way, do you have a home remedy? Is there something that you do above and beyond just grabbing a can of off and dousing yourself in that? Is there something that you do differently to try and bite back against the mosquitoes? By the way, yeah, 780-451-8800-439-74-8255. We're going to get into a conversation around this explosion of mosquitoes and apparently an explosion in cases of something called Skeeter Syndrome. Yeah, I didn't know this existed until I read this article. And so we'll dive into that. One of the other things we're going to talk about, too, is the sudden proliferation, explosion of e-scooter injuries. And it's staggering that, you know, despite the fact that the city keeps saying these are the rules of the road and, you know, you should be wearing a helmet, you know, should be going at no faster than maybe 10, 15 kilometers an hour, even though these things have a 20 kilometer an hour cap on them. Don't go on the sidewalk. All this stuff. The city basically in Calgary, in Edmonton, doing their best to try to get people, to encourage people to do this from a safe perspective. Don't ride with your kids, right? Because people are basically using their kids as airbags on these e-scooters in a lot of instances. So we're going to take a look at this because there's been an explosion in the number of injuries and the severity of injuries that people are dealing with as a result of their use of e-scooters. And I guess to you, I guess a question I got for you, do you think enough is being done to regulate e-scooters in our cities? Do you think that we're doing a good job managing these devices, managing riders? Obviously, the numbers in the emergency room suggest we're not. And it's mind-boggling. I couldn't find it in Calgary, by the way. But we know that, you know, people have been run off the sidewalk. We know that people have steered into traffic. We're talking about all these injuries. And in Edmonton last year, there wasn't one fine issued. You're supposed to be able to get a $250 fine for a violation, but there's no fine, right? And the helmets. There's no rule that says you have to wear a helmet if you're using an e-scooter in Calgary or Edmonton. It's encouraged for your benefit, but there's no rule on that. So, I'm curious about that. We're going to have that talk coming up a little bit later on. So if you do have thoughts on how cities are handling e-scooters, again, 780-451-8800, 403-974-8255. You guys have started to share in on some of these conversations, and we'll get to your text, we'll get to your phone lines as we get the ball rolling here on this, yes, Thursday edition. It's not Wednesday, it's Thursday edition of the Shea Ganim Show with yours truly, Courtney Theriault.
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25: For a brief moment today, I thought it was Wednesday. Someone on the text line says, regarding not knowing what day it is, quote, time flies when you are unconscious. But I'm very conscious today because you guys are keeping me awake with all the thoughts that you've got on some of the little conversations that we've started here today. And one of them was about mosquitoes and just the explosion that we've seen of these little bloodsuckers over the course of the last several weeks, what with us being in the throes of what is shaping up to be the wettest summer on record here in many parts of Alberta. I was seeing in some instances the mosquito counts in Edmonton have gone up. I think from May to June, it went up 10,000%, and it's only gotten worse from there. And I've been asking you, do you have any home remedies or solutions, ways to try and tamp down on these pesky critters? And Carrie was quick to dial up on this. Good morning to you. How's it going?
16: Good morning, Courtney. I'm doing pretty good.
25: Oh, good, good. Yeah, you wanted to get in on this, yeah.
16: Yeah, what it is, it's very simple. It's been around for a long time. It's called patchouli oil.
25: Okay.
16: Patchouli, and then you can use patchouli oil, and it's 100 times better than just your DEET. And you can also use the incense sticks as well.
25: Yeah,
16: they just hate it.
25: Yeah, well, that's good, because, that's the thing, right? As soon as you just break out your can of bug spray and you just start blasting yourself with it, you get a waft of that. You can't help but choke on it. Whereas with patchouli, they might not like it. It's a much more soothing for us than having to breathe in those chemicals, right?
16: Yes, it is.
25: Yeah. Well, that's a great suggestion, Carrie. I appreciate that. And certainly looking for alternatives on this. So thanks for that. Enjoy the rest of your Thursday, my friend.
16: I sure will, and I really enjoy your show.
25: Well, appreciate that. Always like a good, kind word. Hey, Sebastian, I hear you've got some thoughts on the state of mosquitoes in Alberta this summer.
3: Yeah, you betcha. We're on an acreage, and we're getting eaten alive out there. And the detail after more and more reports saying that stuff just ain't good for you. So the wife looked into some natural stuff.
25: Yeah.
3: And she found one that uses lavender oil, lemons, like citrus, and vinegar, and then water. And it works best if you put it on your clothing. And it seems to work really well. Like, you're not coming in all sticky and stuff from the DEET. And it repels the bugs. So that's my little one that way.
25: Okay. I like then, that. Yeah.
3: And then I also wanted to do a quick weigh in. I know it's a bit early, but you know, with the scooters and stuff, I think that they're just the flavor of choice right now, because I've still had so many more problems with people on bicycles than I have with people on scooters. And I can almost guarantee that there's no fines going out for the dumbasses on bikes either. Mm.
25: Yeah, no, and that's one thing, is that both cities have been are very much still leaning into the education side of things, that they don't want to punish cyclists, they don't want to punish people who are on e-scooters when it comes to them, you know, breaking the law, right? Like, I mean, if you got somebody going, you know, 20 kilometers an hour on a bike or on an e-scooter on the sidewalk, you know, I mean, it doesn't sound fast, but it's kind of a little bit of a missile for, you know, the pedestrians who might be on the sidewalks, and certainly run the risk of having to jump out of the way in some instances. I know I've had to.
3: Yeah, the pedestrians, and as well as the driver, when you get somebody ripping down a sidewalk, you're not expecting somebody to jump off the sidewalk that quick. If they're, like, you know, making your turn or whatever, like, you know, a pedestrian, you're used to a certain speed, but if someone's coming whipping, you may not quite be prepared for that.
25: Yeah, no, there is always the risk of a domino effect, and that's why, you know, I mean, in some instances, you're seeing a more severe level of injury in ERs in this province. I mean, you know, there was, looking at the numbers, 1,800 e-scooter injuries 2 years ago. Now we're up to 3,100, I think, last year. So something's amiss, my friend.
3: I'd like to also see the bicycle stats to see if the injuries on bicycles are anywhere near what the e-scooters are.
25: Yeah, no, and that's a good question. I know there was a report that said the number of I can't speak to bikes overall, but to the number of e-bike incidents, those have gone up. The electric bike injuries have also taken an uptick. So there is something to be said for that as well. Sebastian, appreciate it, my friend. And
3: thank you.
25: Thanks for the recipe, and good luck with all the swatting out there on the acreage.
3: Yeah, you betcha. Happy Thursday.
25: Happy Thursday, indeed. Yeah, everyone seems to want to get in on this. And anything we can do to try and, I guess, minimize our use of products like DEET or any of this other stuff. If you got a suggestion, by all means. Lauren texted to say that I haven't used DEET this year. My yard work has stalled, but I have to take the pup out for a pee, so I wear my hoodie with my hood up and long pants. Very hot right now. I might have to give in and use some of the DEET stuff. Yeah. Grant from Calgary is with us, and you're picking up on this mosquito thread. How you doing, my friend?
4: I'm doing good, Cord. How you doing, buddy?
25: Well, thankfully, I'm not outside having to basically play whack-a-mole with the mosquitoes on my arm, so I've got that going for me right now. How are things for you with the mosquitoes?
4: When we're golfing, I mean, it really sucks when you're golfing, especially if you golf like me. They call me Yogi Bear because I spend most of my time in the woods, of course. but anyways, yeah, mosquitoes are bad for that, too. We've been trying a whole bunch of those patches that you put on your clothing and stuff like that, and I can't remember the name of the one that we tried, and it didn't work that bad, but I liked some of the other suggestions that the fellows had here as well, about the different type of... Yeah, how do you spell that first one?
25: Patchouli, yeah. I don't know if it was you. Someone had texted in and said, did he say truly oil? Yeah, so patchouli oil is patch, PATCH OULI.
4: Okay. Okay, good. Yeah, I'm going to give that stuff a try. I just wanted to pick up on one other point that you were having the other day. I tried to get in and on the people, like, for being sick and things like that, for work and things like that.
25: Yeah.
4: I do not know why, like, more times I've gone to my Safeway that I've been going to for 30-odd years, and I know everybody, right? But as soon as somebody coughs into that, I'm a bit of a germaphobe, but I always say, are you sick right now, right? And I just ask them, right? And it's okay to ask them, right? But if you've been sick for like 4 days and you got like 4 days earlier, after that, my doctor tells me 4 to 5 days, you're not contagious anymore. I don't know why companies don't have it so that if you get sick, you call up and they say, yeah, you've got to stay away 4 days. Also, another point, over in Japan, my brother was over there for a while. And you know, when you see people with masks, a lot of people think it's because of the pollution. No, it's because if you're sick, you have to wear a mask in public. If the police or security or whatever see you, right, and you're coughing or something, they'll literally come up and they have the right to take you down to a station and test you to see if you're sick. And it's something like a $1,200 fine. So when you see people in Japan, they have the mask on. So I guess masks kind of work. I mean, it must work a little bit. But anyways, those are my points.
25: Well, no, hey, I appreciate that, Grant. And hopefully the patchouli works for you, my friend.
4: You have a great day.
25: You too. Yes, someone, we're talking about how patchouli basically scares off mosquitoes. And someone had actually mentioned here that, it scares off mosquitoes, but it's just going to attract hippies, right? Then you're going to be swatting at hippies all day long. Lots of thoughts on the scooters as well here. Someone also said, seriously, what side of the city are all these mosquitoes on? Because I haven't seen many at all. You're doing something right, apparently, because wherever there has been a pool of water, there are hundreds, if not thousands, of these little pesky critters getting down to business. So on the issue of e-scooters, someone says e-scooters, bikes, etc. will be forced to be licensed, registered, insured within 5 years or less. All dangerous and involve payouts when there is an accident. So just a little taste on that conversation. We'll try to keep the ball rolling on that here. I got lots more coming at you. A little bit of a pause. More of the Shea Ganem Show on the other side of 9:30. I'm Courtney Theriault.

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7: We're talking a whole bunch of things here and hoping to be talking about mosquitoes with an allergist, an expert on this, a pediatric allergist coming up here in a few minutes. Because a new condition, it's not a new condition, I guess, but an explosion on this condition called Skeeter Syndrome. As we've seen a massive uptick in the number of these bloodsuckers in Alberta as a result of all this rain that we've seen, these wet conditions, these pools of water, we've seen an increase in Skeeter Syndrome. So we're going to get to that in a moment. We're asking you guys, by the way, about any ideas that you have to combat this outside of basically just covering yourself in chemicals. Someone says, hey, I've got a great mosquito repellent. It's a garlic-based product that they sell in Camrose called Mosquito Barrier. Okay, I like that. I was also looking up some other solutions last night, some unusual solutions, because here's the thing. When my wife went to get bug spray a couple weeks ago, it was the last can on the shelf. For another friend told me that they also got the last can on the shelf when they went to get it a couple weeks ago, too. So it sounds like there is definitely a lack of off available in stores right now. So it got me wondering, are there other things that we can do to avoid becoming an all-you-can-suck buffet? So I was looking at this, and here are a couple of really weird ones. You can try something called the Bucket of Doom. It's a dark-colored bucket. You fill it with water, grass, and leaves to basically mimic the breeding ground, and then you pair it with a biological larvicide, and what you do is you trick the ladies into laying their eggs in this bucket, and they die. Morbid, right? And there's also the soda bottle CO2 trap. It's where you cut a plastic bottle, throw in some brown sugar and yeast, bubbles carbon dioxide to mimic a breathing animal, and you trick those poor suckers into coming into the bottle, and they die. And then, of course, this last one is, it's interesting. It's called the mud suit. You coat your exposed skin in thin clothes in a thick layer of wet or dried mud to physically block bites and mask your body scent. success is not guaranteed. Yeah, I think, you know what, if the alternative is dousing myself in chemicals or basically turning myself into a mud man, I'm gonna go with the spray. I'm sorry.

0: That's just me. So we're hoping to get our expert on this conversation, just trying to work out some of the kinks on that. And when we do get her, we'll dive into this Skeeter syndrome a little bit more. Someone says, forget bug spray. You want to stop mosquitoes? Use bear spray. Oh, yeah.
1: Does it work, though? Maybe.
0: Oh, well, you'll have a story to tell at the very least.
1: That's for sure.
0: Right? One of the other conversations, as I mentioned, we're having, we're talking about e-scooters and the obviously proliferation that we've seen of them in the cities in particular. And, of course, there are two types. It's worth noting, right? You've got the ones that are licensed through the city, and those ones come with, I believe, a cap, supposedly tapped out at 20 kilometers an hour. But if you buy your own scooter, it's more of the wild, wild west. And you can see some of these just go scooting past you at the speed of a car. A few folks texting in on that front. Someone says, 20 kilometers an hour cap? No way. The ones in the front window in the mall are advertised as going 63 kilometers. And they go even higher, sometimes up to 70 kilometers. They keep up in traffic, adding that the person in this question says, I work with guys that use them as their primary form of transportation. More people saying that, the privately owned e-scooters can go up to 50 kilometers an hour. I regularly see a 10-year-old kid zoom past my house going at least that, and his 4-year-old sister is on the same scooter hanging on for dear life, both helmetless. And that's the big thing for me as I take a look at the type of injuries that people are having, and I think we need to do something about this helmet thing, right? Because if you're on the North Saskatchewan River, for example, the folks at the city say, hey, look, if you're going to be there, you have to wear a life jacket. It's the law. It's mandated. And if you don't, it's a $250 fine. And so with the number of e-scooter injuries going through the roof, it's surprising to me that we're still relying on education and maybe not being a little bit more heavy-handed in terms of making sure that, we don't have as many people coming to the hospital with concussions or what was this other injury, something called face smash. Yeah, that doesn't sound pleasant. If you've ever had a case of face smash. Let's steer back to our conversation about mosquitoes. And one of the things that I've been talking about here is, as we have seen an increase in the bugs this summer, we've also seen an increase in Skeeter syndrome. And it can be a real son of an itch, to say the least. And so to talk to us a little bit about this, joined now by a pediatric allergist and clinical immunologist at McMaster University, Dr. Miriam Hanna with us today. Good day to you.
2: Good day to you.
0: So let's talk about this Skeeter syndrome. It sounds serious and a lot more potent than a normal mosquito bite.
2: Well, you know what? It looks worse than what it actually is what I'll say. It's like an exaggerated reaction to a mosquito bite. So imagine what you normally get and what it looks like with your mosquito bite, and imagine somebody that gets a 10-centimeter tennis ball look with that one mosquito bite. And if it happens on their face or their joints, then they can look like that face smash that you were just telling me about a second ago. Or it can be quite disfigured for the day or two that it is there. So looks bad, actually harmless, but looks quite bad.
0: Yeah, well, one of the folks we work with here at the studio, my producer on my normal show, I think, now that I've learned about this, she had basically, kind of a little bit of a half softball on her leg as a result of this. And we were really concerned at the time, but I think this is what it was in that instance. What is it, though, that triggers this? How does it go from being just a little nuisance to something that makes you look a little bit like the Elephant Man?
2: Precisely right. Yeah. So it is a response of your immune system not recognizing or basically being on hyper alert from its first mosquito bite. And so we definitely see it in our young ones or early on in the season where somebody may not be used to mosquito bites and their first few, their immune system may have just a over response, locally overreact and cause that inflammation. So it can look big, red, hot, swollen for a couple of days and then it eventually dissipates And actually, if you follow those same people later into the season or a few years in when they're used to more mosquito bites, it tends to get better over time in the general population.
0: All right. So, yeah, so kids then would be more prone to being the ones that are getting these little exaggerated bites.
2: That's absolutely right. The younger they are, the more common that we see it in them because they've simply not had enough mosquito bites in their years.
0: There you go. Kind of like, I guess, instead of having like a chicken pox party, you have a mosquito party, right?
2: I hear that's what's happening in Alberta these days.
0: Yeah, no, it's a party everywhere you go with the mosquitoes in Alberta these days. So obviously it doesn't sound generally like it's a big deal, but are there instances where maybe this does become an issue where you need to seek care?
2: So there's two separate things to, I guess, worry about with it. Okay. One is, has that spot become infected? And in a small proportion of patients that get these big golf ball, softball size bites, they'll scratch them and then bacteria can enter and it can become infected. So rather than it getting better, it gets redder, hotter, more painful, and then would benefit from antibiotics, and they need to seek medical care for that. Most people will worry that it's an allergic reaction that's going to impact the rest of their body, like an anaphylaxis kind of reaction or a systemic allergic reaction. That means like they're worried that it happens on their neck, it's their airway or something else of that matter. And that actually you can reassure almost the entire world about and say, this is incredibly, incredibly rare, not going to happen and not an area of concern. So if you're worried, it's more to talk about to your doctor to say, well, what can I do if I get these really uncomfortable mosquito bites to deal with them? And then the other part is, if they're infected, what do you more urgently need to see somebody for potentially some antibiotics to clear up?
0: So when we talk about, you know, remedies, I mean, do we lean on antibiotics? Do we just kind of let it play itself out of our system? Or what can we do, I guess, just to kind of, you know, let the swelling come down?
2: Yeah, so in the majority of kids and in the majority of adults that get these big localized swellings, they're not infected, they don't need antibiotics, and they just need a little bit of time. What can help local ice pack to that area that's a little bit more swollen that can help with the pain and the redness and swelling? Even some antihistamines, so some non-sedating, those long-acting antihistamines that are available over-the-counter for kids as well as adults. And even some over-the-counter hydrocortisone to just help with that itch, so some steroid cream over-the-counter to help locally with that itch so that we don't scrape it open or cause it to get infected. So all those tend to help, and that's typically all that the majority need with these kinds of bites. Again, very rare, but if it's getting worse over days and it's spreading and the person is unwell or it's in pain, then it probably needs somebody to take a look at it. But the majority of kids and the majority of adults, this can be taken care of comfortably at home.
0: Is this something that's caused by a specific type of mosquito, like some of the ones that we've got here, or is this something that we see in other parts of the world?
2: We see it in other parts of the world, and in fact, the protein part that your body is reacting to is very cross-reactive. Doesn't matter what species. Many people will be sensitive regardless of what mosquito bite type or mosquito type is going around.
0: Is this exclusive to mosquitoes, or are there other insect bites that can kind of give us this inflammation?
2: Well, that's a great question. And so typically, people that make an exaggerated response just to mosquito bites will also make exaggerated responses to other types of bites locally, but not systemically, meaning they won't progress to a big allergic reaction everywhere else. But it's possible that they get a spider bite and they also get a big juicy welt or bubble there. It's less well described. And Peter syndrome was actually just described for mosquitoes only. The term was actually coined in Canada, believe it or not, out of Winnipeg in the 90s, in the late 90s. So this is something like Canadians have been the first to claim this syndrome in the world.
0: I love that. Winnipeg, they invented the Slurpee and they invented Skeeter syndrome.
2: Exactly. There you go.
0: They're putting them on the global map for that. I love the alliteration of it, though, by the way. So here's the thing. At the end of the day, then, if you do wind up with one of these welts that you're pretty sure is as a result of a mosquito bite, long and short of it is, don't sweat it.
2: Don't sweat it. Use some comfort measures. It will get better. Just give it a day or two and it'll totally go away.
0: Yeah, well, the good news is with my producer who did have what we believe to be Skeeter's syndrome, I was joking that we were going to have to amputate, but we did not have to amputate.
2: Oh, that's a happy ending. There you go.
0: I just made that joke because I'm a jerk. I acknowledge I'm a jerk. So, well, Miriam, this is good. I think this is a lot of reassurance for folks out there that, like I said, I mean, we're seeing a little bit more of that this year just because of the number of mosquito instances that we're all dealing with as a result of all of this rain. And so I think this certainly peace of mind for folks out there. So thanks for coming on. Appreciate the chat.
2: Thanks for having me.
0: There you go. That is Dr. Miriam Hanna. She is a pediatric allergist and clinical immunologist at McMaster University, just throwing some cold water over concerns that folks might have about this Skeeter syndrome. It's where you just, you get one of those little pesky critters sitting on your arm. It takes a little peck at you, and, you know, maybe an hour later, 2 hours later, you have a golf ball on your arm. It's a nuisance. It's an inconvenience. It's unsightly, but it's also going to go away pretty quickly. And so that's reassuring. Yeah, you guys have a lot of thoughts on that. You have lots of thoughts on e-scooters, and we're going to pull in you folks for more of these conversations. It's Courtney Terrio subbing in for Shea Ganim. Of course, the coordinates you can get to 780-451-8800, 403-974-8255.
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13: A couple thoughts on the mosquito conversation that we were talking about there. Someone says they swear by the product Afterbite in dealing with the itchiness that comes from a peck from a mosquito. And Kent says, for mosquito repellent, look up Thermacell. I've been using it for years, and you can camp in your boxer shorts and not one mosquito, providing a 20-square-foot barrier. It's not cheap, but very effective. He also adds, happy Wednesday/Thursday, yes. Didn't know what day of the week it was to kick things off. One of the conversations we had earlier in the show was we were talking about Canadians' favorite ice cream. It is National Vanilla Ice Cream Day, the second most popular flavor amongst Canadians, just a couple points percentage-wise behind chocolate. But there was one on the list of top 10 that I was left scratching my head over, one I've never had before, something called Moon Mist. And our intrepid producer, Dax Scott, managed to track down the vital information. What the heck is Moon Mist ice cream?
14: Yeah, apparently it's a more Atlantic Canada treat. So it says it's iconic, brightly colored, famous in the Atlantic. It's got bubble gum in it, yellow banana, and purple grape. So it kind of looks purpley, blue, and yellow. Looks delicious.
13: There's way too much going on there.
14: I know. I'm not crazy about the gum ones, because then your jaw gets really sore from chomping away on the gum.
13: How do you do that? Like, you could... You chew the gum as you're eating the ice cream?
14: Yeah.
13: It feels like the, you know, I mean, I get the whole notion of chewing bubble gum and walking, but eating ice cream and chewing bubble gum?
14: Yeah.
13: Roddy Piper wouldn't even be able to do that.
14: No kidding. Well, that was actually a popular one. I remember at one of the ice cream shops, it was just literally bubble gum ice cream, and it was little bits of gum inside the ice cream, and you'd end up with this mouth full of just the hardest gum you've ever chewed, and your mouth would get so sore, and you'd have a hard time even getting through the ice cream.
13: Yeah, I mean, and then what do you do with that many pieces of gum in the ice cream? Do you just chew all of them,
14: or
13: do you put them in your pocket for later?
4: You're supposed to swallow it.
14: Yeah.
13: Oh, you are? Okay.
4: I'm pretty sure this is a gum you're allowed to swallow.
14: Yeah, it's tedious.
13: Okay. It seems like it takes the fun out of ice cream.
14: It kind of did.
13: In a lot of ways.
14: The other one, too, that we were talking about was Moose Tracks, and we wanted to make sure that one is vanilla ice cream, peanut butter cups, and fudge.
13: That's what it is.
14: Yeah, yes. That sounds delicious.
13: Okay, that one, I've had that before. I just forget what the recipe was.
14: Yeah.
13: But that one, yeah, it doesn't sound like you have an additional workload to try and get your way through it.
14: Yeah.
13: Right? Thank you very much for that, Derek.
14: Welcome.
13: What else were we talking about? We're talking about scooters, and we're going to talk with a doctor coming up here in a little bit to kind of, you know, work through this and talk about, you know, some of the things that he's seeing when it comes to e-scooters and e-bikes. Some of the injuries you're getting, the number of injuries going through the roof, the types of injuries becoming far more severe. We're talking everything from concussions. We're talking to a condition I just learned about today called face smash. Again, not something I hope to ever experience. You guys have been sharing thoughts with us at 780-451-8800, 403-974-8255. Here's just a little taste of that right now. I've said over and over, municipalities need to license bikes of all kind and electric scooters as such. Anyone over the age of 15 or before given that license must take a lesson on road rules and safety. It would provide a revenue source and fines for those caught blowing through stop signs and lights and going faster than allowed. Someone says, hey, you know what, though? The fines don't really matter if you can't catch the little buggers. I mean, how do you fine a 15-year-old anyway? Regulation needs to start at the sale point. So a couple thoughts there. And I know that Arthur wants to get in on the e-scooter conversation. Happy Thursday to you, sir.
7: Happy Thursday, Courtney. How are you doing today?
13: I'm holding good. I'm looking forward to having some moon mist ice cream later, apparently. I'm kidding.
7: Yeah,
13: I'm not.
7: Also not the bubblegum camp and ice cream, but each their own.
13: Indeed. You're looking to talk about the e-scooter conversation.
7: Yeah, so sure, Courtney, I'll be brief here. I just wanted to paint a picture for yourself and the audience, and your Edmonton audience will certainly be able to probably visualize this. So my wife and I went to the Great Outdoor Comedy Fest Saturday night, Kinsman Park. We parked over by where the Riverhawks play. So it was a bit of a walk from there to the festival. So as we were walking, one e-scooter came flying up and about the, you know, right before he almost hit my wife, laid on his bell or horn and caused her to jump out of the way. And so we had a verbal exchange about, you know, responsible riding, or what are you doing flying on the sidewalk with hordes of people walking. And then subsequently, unfortunately, the Comedy Fest was called early because of a storm up here Saturday night. And as people are going across the Walterdale, you can imagine, you know, 15,000 people, you know, many people crossing back to the north side of the river, people on scooters are ringing their bells like they're ambulances. And I don't understand this mentality of, because I'm on a scooter, I automatically get to go in front of you and I have the right of way. So I guess I would just suggest to scooter riders, be mindful that, one, you're not supposed to be on the sidewalk, and even though you are, you know, be cognizant of the people around you before someone gets hurt. And I'm very curious to hear what your doctor guest has to say on that.
13: Yeah, well, thank you for that, Arthur, and glad that certainly nothing came of that encounter with you and the scooter and your wife on the weekend. We're going to continue that conversation coming up here. I think we have that happening in the 12 o'clock. We're going to have that conversation at noon today, but we're going to continue talking lots more on your thoughts as the Shea Ganim Show continues here on this Thursday morning with me, Courtney Theriault.
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33: From the National Newsroom of the Canadian Press, I'm Hannah Stoles. Washington is replacing an expiring global tariff measure with forced labor duties targeting more than 60 countries. Canada faces a 10% levy, but CUSMA-compliant goods and certain exempt products will avoid the charge. Ottawa disputes claims that its enforcement is inadequate, citing current import restrictions and proposed legislation to strengthen oversight. Prime Minister Mark Carney admits he did not clearly explain the toll-sharing agreement tied to the Gordie Howe International Bridge. Canada will give the U.S. half of net toll revenue for 15 years, while a separate Michigan agreement takes effect only after construction debt is repaid. Opposition parties accuse Carney of misleading Canadians and are seeking a parliamentary investigation into the deal. The bridge is scheduled to open Monday following a Canada-only ceremony amid worsening trade tensions with Washington. A 9-member task force of former senior officials and executives will advise Ottawa on modernizing the federal public service. Its year-long mandate focuses on digital government and AI, major projects, and Arctic sovereignty. The group aims to streamline decisions, improve coordination, and strengthen accountability across departments. New Brunswick, Nova Scotia, and Prince Edward Island will develop a regional electricity transmission plan by next spring. The provinces are also considering an independent operator to coordinate power delivery, reliability, and future energy projects. An alarming incident raising concerns about the dangers of artificial intelligence. OpenAI says an advanced system being tested went rogue and hacked another AI company on its own. Here's ABC's Elizabeth Schulze.
0: Lawmakers are sounding the alarm and calling for a so-called kill switch that would allow federal authorities to stop artificial intelligence after the company behind ChatGPT revealed an unprecedented cyber incident. OpenAI says two of its advanced models went rogue, breaking out of a security test last week, accessing the internet, then hacking into the systems of another company, AI startup Hugging Face.
33: Bipartisan legislation introduced would authorize the Homeland Security Department to slow down or stop an AI system that has the potential to cause catastrophic harm. Montreal jazz pianist Oliver Jones has died at the age of 91. More from Canadian Press reporter Karen Ribeau.
1: Oliver Jones's family and record label Just In Time Records announced his death last evening in Montreal without specifying the cause. During a career packed with Canadian and international acclaim, Jones shared the stage with jazz greats Sarah Vaughan, Buddy Rich, and Tony Bennett. Since the mid-80s, Jones racked up a slew of jazz awards and honorary doctorates, netting the Order of Canada, a SOCAN Lifetime Award, and induction into the Canadian Music Hall of Fame.
33: In his later years, Jones would split his time between Montreal and Florida, but remain active with an average of 65 concerts a year. This is the Canadian Press. In sports, Shane Bieber pitched a season-high 7 innings to win his second straight start. George Springer reached base 3 times and drove in a run, and the Toronto Blue Jays beat the visiting Tampa Bay Rays 3-1 to avoid a 4-game sweep. Bieber allowed 1 run and 3 hits as the Jays halted a 4-game losing skid. The visiting AFC Toronto moved into sole possession of third place with a 2-1 win over the Montreal Roses. Toronto improved to 5 wins, 4 losses, and 3 draws for 18 points, 2 points up on the Vancouver Rise and 6 behind the second place Roses. Vincent Blanchard kicked a 57-yard field goal on the final play of the game to lift the Edmonton Elks to an exciting 36-34 CFL victory over the Saskatchewan Roughriders yesterday. And quarterback Fernando Mendoza, the top pick in this year's NFL draft, signed a 4-year, $57.27 million U.S. contract with the Las Vegas Raiders. From the Canadian Press, I'm Hannah Stolz.
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13: We were talking about a whole bunch of things, including ice cream today. It's National Vanilla Ice Cream Day, Canada's second favorite ice cream flavor. And one of the others that made the top 10 list was Moon Mist. And Derek Scott was able to track down the recipe of what exactly that was. It's something I'm unfamiliar with. Tends to be pretty popular on the East Coast. And someone texted in, someone who works at Foothills Creamery, on the text line at 780-451-8800, 403-974-8255. And they offered two things. They said that it's bubblegum flavored, no pieces. So that's I guess, clears it up a little bit. I can understand bubblegum flavor.
4: Yeah.
13: It's the bubblegum pieces that just I couldn't wrap my head around.
4: No, that's tough. Literally, yeah. It's tough to eat.
13: Yeah, no kidding. And they say that bubblegum is their number one seller.
4: Really? It does say here that they sell Moon Mist there, too.
13: Interesting stuff, though. Okay, now that I know that I'm not going to give my jaw a serious workout enjoying ice cream, maybe I will indulge in a little bit. And here, you know what? As we continue to open our eyes about the possibilities of ice cream, someone says, shark bite ice cream.
4: Yum.
13: Is my favorite.
4: Okay, what's that one?
13: Well, that's where you come in, my friend.
4: Okay,
13: you're the research department here alongside Sarah at the Shea Gannum Show. So find that, track that down, and we'll get into that. If you got thoughts on that, always, like I say, 780-451-8800, 403-974-8255. Well, what sounds worse? That something will double in price or that'll increase by 100%? Well, the end result is the same in both cases, but the bigger the number, the scarier it sounds. So when we hear Donald Trump intends to slap a 50% tariff on a wide range of Canadian goods on August 19th, it certainly sounds significant. And for many, let's not gloss over it, it is going to be significant. But does a 50% tariff actually mean a 50% increase in tariff rates? Well, the headline might be a little misleading. And to help break it down with us, to truly understand the nuts and bolts of these numbers, joined now by Associate Professor of Economics at the University of Toronto, Joseph Steinberg, with us this morning. Good day to you.
5: Happy to be here. Thanks for having me.
13: So, you hear 50%. It's a scary number in a lot of ways, but you're saying perhaps the effect is a lot more muted than what the headline says.
5: I think that's right. My calculations indicate that the 50% tariffs will only apply to about 5 to 5.5% of our exports. And what that means is essentially that the kind of overall average effective tariff rate on everything that we sell to the United States is only going to rise by something like 2.5 percentage points.
13: Yeah, because when we hear 50% and then we hear it's going to apply to, you know, 20 billion, 28 billion, whichever number you subscribe to, it all sounds like a lot. But to your point, right? Like, I mean, 20 billion is not chump change, but a relative drop in the bucket. Having said that, of course, let's be blunt. There are going to be some industries that are going to be feeling some real pain on this, though.
5: Absolutely. So it's important to emphasize that there are three separate 50% tariff orders.
13: Yeah.
5: One is in response to our ban on, provincial bans on selling American alcohol. Another of these orders relates to dairy. And the third order relates to the automotive sector. And so those first two orders, dairy and alcohol, they are what I would characterize as fairly symmetric in that they're going to raise tariffs on, lots of dairy and alcohol products that we sell. And so for the alcohol industry, this is going to be a big problem. A huge chunk of our alcohol products are sold to the United States. And so, producers, distillers, winemakers, et cetera, they're probably going to get hurt by this. Dairy, I think it's, the pain is going to be a lot less simply because of our supply management system. Mm-hmm. The vast majority of our dairy output is actually sold domestically, so tariffs probably not going to be that big of a deal. Everything else is just kind of a random smattering of goods, electrical machinery, plastics, furniture, paper and paperboard, beverages, all different kinds of things. And there, the pain is probably going to be more widely dispersed. There'll be some individual producers in those, random categories of goods that might get hit pretty hard. But I think really alcohol is probably where the biggest pain is going to be felt.
13: Yeah, and I do want to get to that momentarily because I have some thoughts. But at the end of the day, the biggest exports, the ones that put the most money in our kitty, those seem to still be kind of safe, whether it's through CUSMA or just the fact that the United States really needs this stuff.
5: Yeah, that's right. So these new 50% tariffs don't apply to energy. They don't apply to potash. And these new 50% tariffs don't apply to any of the products that are already getting hit, in many cases, quite hard, by the U.S.'s sectoral tariffs on steel, aluminum, autos, softwood lumber. So those sectors are, already getting hit. But these new 50% tariffs aren't going to stack on top. So they're going to kind of be operating as in the same way that they've been operating over the last year or so.
13: Yeah, okay. Now, with the alcohol side of the equation, what's interesting to me, because we can get supply management, as you said, obviously a different beast, and that's a conversation that we could probably spend 15, 20, 30 minutes on another day. But with the alcohol, I'm curious about your thoughts on this, right? Because obviously a big hit for the industry in terms of us supplying the United States. It's in response to some provinces basically banning U.S. booze on our shelves. But I'm talking to folks here in Alberta, in the industry, where we don't have that ban in place. And they're saying, hey, you know what? People, they're basically snubbing. They're putting their nose up against American alcohol. It's just gathering dust on the shelf. So in a kind of a way, I almost feel like perhaps that's, I'm not saying it's caving, but given the fact that we're already not buying it, I mean, that we could basically give that to the Americans without really kind of, you know, suffering a loss on that because we're already not buying it.
5: That's my position, too. I've never been a fan of, you know, Premier Doug Ford's provincial alcohol ban and, you know, the same behavior from, you know, the Quebec, Manitoba, et cetera. I'm of a similar mind. You know, the reality is that most Canadians are probably not going to be interested in buying American alcohol products anyway.
13: No.
5: I say let consumer choice dictate where things go. Individual consumers want to boycott, no problem. The United States is going to have a hard time complaining about that, or at least a pretty hard time using that as a legal pretext.
13: Yeah.
5: For more tariffs on us. But when you have provinces, you know, enacting outright embargoes, that does actually give them, you know, a pretext, at least under U.S. law, for levying these tariffs on us.
13: Yeah. So that's obviously one specific component of this conversation. You know, broadly speaking then, I mean, lots of conversation about, you know, whether we take a tougher tact in moving forward with the United States on this, whether or not we maybe kind of, you know, move forward with more concessions, right? Because we've already done so with the general sales tax. Certainly, we gave some back on the Gordie Howe Bridge. What's your sense in terms of the response that would be the right measure where we're at dealing with this latest tariff threat?
5: I think if you want to look at it from a purely economic perspective, in my view, the right thing to do would probably be to make these concessions that the Americans are asking for. You know, the provincial alcohol bans, I think that has just muddied the waters legally, to be quite honest. It's not, you know, bought us much goodwill with, I think, any politicians in the United States, in, you know, say, northern states that are generally, you know, quite, you know, favorable toward us. When it comes to dairy, you know, it may be that the way that we allocate our import quotas is legal under CUSMA, but in my view, it's not at all in the spirit of the agreement, and Americans probably have a reasonable complaint about that. And so when you kind of just look at those issues on their own, my view is that it would make a lot of sense to just say, hey, you know what, we're willing to work with you on this. We see where you're coming from. That said, I understand that the domestic politics make this extraordinarily difficult, especially in the aftermath of what most Canadians view as a big concession, as you said, on the Gordie Howe Bridge issue.
13: Yeah.
5: And so I see how this is going to be quite difficult for the Prime Minister to do this. If, you know, I can see how he probably would be interested in making some concessions if he could get us to swallow it. I think it's going to be hard.
13: You know, this article that you penned for thehub.ca, you made reference to perhaps us taking a tip or two from, I guess, the third stool leg in this conversation with what Mexico's been doing in terms of how they've been handling their negotiations.
5: Yeah, obviously there's some differences between, you know, the Canadian and Mexican economies, what kind of goods we sell to the U.S., you know, are different. But I think when you look at the grand scheme of things, you have to ask yourself, what do we know that the Mexicans don't that justifies the, I think, you know, more retaliatory posture we have taken towards the United States in regards to the trade tensions over the last year and a half? The Mexicans really have not engaged in any kind of retaliation. And in my view, they're, you know, the evidence is that they're further ahead in terms of their negotiations around CUSMA renewal. They've not faced any additional tariffs like we've just faced. And I don't see any evidence that we have actually achieved anything with the retaliatory measures that we have put in place. We're not, you know, we haven't bought ourselves anything with this.
13: Yeah.
5: So I think you kind of have to ask yourself, what would be the counterfactual world in which we had behaved like Mexico? Would we be any worse off? Might we be a little bit better off? I don't, you know, the answer's not entirely obvious, but I think you have to ask yourself those questions.
13: Of course, premiers have been meeting this week in Charlottetown. We saw movement on some of the interprovincial trade barrier conversation, specifically with alcohol. Obviously, there are other still components when it comes to moving product, to you know, moving personnel, workers, and what have you, and whatnot. Do you think that this latest threat will further accelerate that, or is this a case where, you know, we got the booze news here, and then that's the lip service that we're going to get on this, and it's going to kind of be status quo when it comes to these interprovincial trade barriers?
5: Well, the timing of the announcement about, you know, dropping interprovincial trade barriers on alcohol is fortuitous, I think, at least, you know, from a domestic political consumption perspective. I think it's probably a coincidence. This is something that has, you know, supposedly been in the works for, a year or so.
13: Yeah.
5: It was something that was originally promised to happen last summer. And so I certainly don't see a whole lot of momentum or additional urgency towards dropping these interprovincial trade barriers. I mean, you'll note that Quebec U.S. hasn't actually even agreed to let alcohol cross borders directly to consumers yet. They seem to say this is going to take quite a while for them to do. If you dig a little bit deeper, the same is true about British Columbia, for example. This is not going to actually happen until 2027 at the earliest. I don't really see on the ground a material increase in urgency around this issue.
13: So I guess at the end of the day, obviously focused on the ongoing situation between the United States and Canada, we've heard a variety of expectations in terms of whether a deal can be made or not. Danielle Smith, Scott Moe, both saying that they think it can be done within the next month or so. Others bearing down for a much longer haul on this front. You know, I don't know if you got your crystal ball handy, but what's your sense? Can a deal be made? Are we best maybe waiting this out until November in the midterms? What is your sense in reading the tea leaves?
5: I think in reading the tea leaves, I think it's certainly possible that we could get some kind of deal, but I think we need to be really circumspect around what a deal actually would mean for us.
13: Yeah.
5: I think the reality is that the real goal here for us, and especially for my premier here in Ontario, Doug Ford, the real goal is to get some relief on these sectoral tariffs.
13: Mm-hmm.
5: And I think the premier seems to believe that we can go back to, you know, the 2024 status quo where auto, steel, aluminum, no tariffs on these sectors at all. It's my belief that this just is not going to happen, that the best we can hope for is some partial relief on these issues, on these goods. And that in and of itself is something that's going to be, I think, difficult for many Canadians to swallow. So a deal that gives us, but I think that, you know, in a way, this new salvo of 50% tariffs may provide some cover for the Prime Minister to, get to a deal that is, you know, in exchange for dropping these 50% tariffs, we make some concessions on booze and dairy and maybe, you know, agree to some other small things. And maybe we could get a little bit of, partial relief on these heavy sectoral tariffs. Maybe, you know, some tariff rate quotas, a little bit of a reduction in the overall tariff rate.
13: Mm-hmm.
5: I could see that maybe, you know, it is possible this additional 50% tariff round, if we can get that taken away, maybe, you know, that in and of itself might look to many Canadians as a win, and so maybe getting even more action on the sectoral tariffs on top of that could be perceived as a big win, even if we don't get anywhere close to going back to 2024.
13: Yeah, well, and undoubtedly, even if we get that win, I suspect that the roller coaster of emotions on the trade front will continue. Hey, Joseph, I appreciate you coming on and giving us some perspective on this conversation.
5: Absolutely. It's fun talking with you.
13: All right. There you go. Joseph Steinberg, economics professor over at the University of Toronto. Basically, his pitch is that, 50% tariff increase on $20 billion plus worth of goods to the United States sounds pretty intimidating, but that the reality is, in the grand scheme of things, once you factor it across the entire trade that we do with the United States, it might not be quite that bad. So, anyway, 780-451-8800, 403-974-8255. We'll pick up on some of the threads, some of the conversations that you're having with us on the text line, on the phone line. It's
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2: We're going to pull in resident researcher, producer extraordinaire, Derek Scott. I know that he has been vigorously searching the details of this shark bite ice cream. As you guys are sharing some of your more unique flavors with us on what is National Vanilla Ice Cream Day. Some only had one text, by the way, when it comes to vanilla ice cream. Had a whole flurry of them.
3: Yeah.
2: See what I did there? A whole flurry of ice cream texts on all these different flavors. Only one on vanilla. Someone said that Haagen-Dazs makes the best vanilla bean ice cream.
3: Ooh, okay. Very tasty. Yeah.
2: But so inform us, let us know.
3: Yeah.
2: Just what the heck is snake bite?
3: Shark bite.
2: Or shark bite, sorry, yes.
3: They're very well
2: I'm sure there's a snake bite.
3: Totally. Yeah. This one actually sounds just as good as the other ones. Blue raspberry or vanilla bases with red fruit ribbons and gummy shark toppings.
2: Okay. There you go.
3: A lot of these you can actually buy at the grocery store, too.
2: Well, and our insider at Foothills Creamery says they have it as well.
3: Are they bringing a truck of ice cream over?
2: Yeah, I hope so, with the number of times we've said that on the show here today. Another assignment for you.
3: Sure.
2: Yeah, I just... a tree slug ice cream.
3: Slug, yeah, Craig, gross.
2: Craig texted in tree slug ice cream. As we're talking about mosquitoes today, probably mosquito ice cream. That probably exists, too. Speaking of mosquitoes, by the way, someone did text in. We were asking for, solutions, outside-of-the-box thinking when it comes to dealing with this surge of skeeters we've seen this summer. And I threw something ludicrous at you earlier. Apparently, there are people who coat themselves in mud on their skin, on their clothes, as a means of trying to keep them away. But this was interesting. Someone was mentioning, I was working an overnight shift outdoors at a golf course after a rainstorm. Should be mosquito heaven, right? It was a pickup shift. I was tired and I was fighting a cold, so I lathered up on Vicks Vapor Rub. My partner was eaten alive. I never saw a mosquito. Wonder if there's something there. Yeah, I could certainly see how something as potent as Vapor Rub would probably keep them at bay. Let us know. Keep them coming. 780-451-8800 is where you can get in on that. So what else here do we have on the text line? Just talking about our previous guest, someone went on a bit of a diatribe and said, talking about economists that we were chatting with about Trump's tariffs, saying, I don't have a lot of brain cells, but I just lost half of them listening to that idiot. Okay, there you go. Not seeing eye to eye with him. And a whole lot of other thoughts. Although there was part, one of the moments in his rant on the text line. Says, according, that's not what's happening in Alberta, so stop the crap. Alcohol sales on the whole are down. It's not American alcohol. Only you guys just like to paint that narrative. I have talked to the head of Alberta's alcohol industry, the independent liquor president, and she said, alcohol for American alcohol is down. Everything else is pretty good. Canadian stuff, generally not doing bad, but American alcohol, according to the industry's president, is down sales-wise. So, make of that what you will. We're going to hit 11:30 here, and we are going to be talking about a housing crisis and a big debacle in BC about condos. That's where we're going to pick things up as this Thursday edition of the Shea Gannum Show continues.

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7: I gotta say, I'm a little surprised, but maybe I shouldn't be. We're in the throes of summer. We all want a tasty, cool treat, particularly with the temperature jumping to the other side of 30 in many communities, including Edmonton and Calgary. And by the way, I will get to the ice cream thing momentarily, because you guys have been texting in your favorites at 780-451-8800-439-74-8255. And yeah, I do want to share some of the interesting ones here on this National Vanilla Ice Cream Day. Real quickly, City of Edmonton, they just held a press conference, and they were talking about complaints that they've received about animals being left in hot vehicles. They looked specifically at a 7-week period between May and June. They basically say that in that 7-week stretch, they had 37 complaints, 37 calls to animals being left in hot vehicles. And that was coming at a time when, temperatures were in low to mid-20s. And here we are hitting 30 degrees in Edmonton and Calgary over the next few days. So please, please, please, sober second thought. Do not take your pets with you to run errands this week, because I don't want you basically putting your dog into an oven. Think about it that way. Are you comfortable putting your cat into an oven? No. You wouldn't do that, so don't do that with a car. Okay. Getting off my high horse right now. Just on the ice cream front, what do we got here? Someone says maple walnut plus the best boys, Lakeshore 44. Maple walnut, very popular here in Canada. I think it's largely a Canadian ice cream, too, not one that you see in other parts of the world. Someone says Tiger ice cream from Cow's Ice Cream is the best. And, a big vote for the East Coast, saying the best ice cream you can have can be found in PEI. Let me know. You guys seem to have an appetite for this conversation about ice cream, and certainly glad to share those thoughts that you have with us. As I mentioned, coordinates 780-451-8800-403-974-8255. All right. In many ways, I think you could say that British Columbia has become a hotbed or a battleground, depending on how you want to phrase it, on how we can go about maybe addressing Canada's affordability crisis when it comes to housing. And undoubtedly, I think the biggest headline in 2025 to come out of that is what a lot of folks have labeled as a bailout for developers who built these 2,000 condos that basically just sat empty. And that bailout, of course, coming from government, but Mark Carney and Dave Eby, they're trying to spin it a different way. They're saying,

0: Hey, look, taxpayers are not paying for the developers taking a bad gamble and losing. That this money, these units, are going to play a role in helping to get people into homes permanently as a rent-to-own sort of approach. So I guess the question becomes, where does the truth lie on this? And to walk us through this and, you know, to see if there is perhaps a lesson for the rest of Canada when it comes to, you know, condos potentially being a path for the Canadian government to address this. Joined now by award-winning journalist as well as the author of No Place Like Home, The Missing Key to Our Housing Crisis, Jessica Barrett, with us on the line today. Good day to you.
1: Good day.
0: So I gave basically like less than the Coles notes on what this hubbub is all about. For folks who aren't familiar with this condo controversy, can you give us the Coles notes or the 101 of what's happening here?
1: Yeah, I mean, I like to call it the TLDR, but it's basically, you know, as in many communities, especially in British Columbia and also Ontario, the development industry has gone all in on condos, and so have provincial governments and municipal governments as a major way to solve the housing crisis, only to find that when the market dips and people aren't buying as many homes, people who have the money to spend to buy a home that they want to live in are not choosing condos. And so you have this glut of condos sitting on the market right now, in some cases for over a year, and there's all these empty homes and people don't know what to do with them. And so, you know, on the one hand, you can credit the government for trying to be proactive and thinking, well, why don't we buy these condos or help facilitate the purchase of these condos by people who otherwise wouldn't be able to afford them to live in them. And on the face of that, that seems like it could be a good idea to get people into homes that are currently unoccupied. But the devil, as in so many cases, is in the details. And we actually just don't have a lot of details as to how this plan is going to shake out. And on the face of it, it does seem like it is a bailout for developers. A lot of people are really up in arms about this. We're basically using taxpayer money to bail out an industry that is very high profit, very for profit, and has been changing our cities, our communities, in a lot of ways that many residents don't like. So you can see how this leaves a bad taste in people's mouths. And we just don't have the details on as to whether this is actually going to improve housing affordability or not. On the face of it, it seems like it probably won't.
0: Yeah, well, and in a vacuum, let's be honest, maybe there's merit here. We, again, haven't seen the details, so obviously got to look at that first before we judge the entirety of this. But it's interesting reading this article that you put together, right? Because this significant investment from government to basically bail out these developers, it comes at a time when BC is taking a hack and slash approach to not nonprofit housing bucks, right?
1: Mm-hmm. Yeah, it does. Yeah, and so it isn't a bad idea to it isn't a bad idea to buy housing that is already on the market that isn't moving, to convert it to affordable housing and to use public dollars to do that. It is significantly cheaper in most cases to purchase housing that already exists as opposed to investing in building new. However, the key is for it to be affordable housing, it actually needs to be removed from the market. So it would need to be converted into non-market housing. So that would be social housing run by a nonprofit housing provider or a cooperative or community land trust. There are lots of models to do this. Canadians are not super familiar with them because we don't talk about them a lot, but they're used in many other places in the world and they're very successful. That would be the way to keep it affordable. If you wanted to do some sort of market approach, you could also do something like put a stipulation on it that, you know, when the market rebounds, if those condo units are going to be resold, a certain portion of the proceeds would have to go back to the government, or there'd be a limit on what they could be purchased or sold for. But none of that is being discussed, or doesn't appear to be being discussed right now. What appears to be being discussed is we're going to use, quote, innovative financing tools to expand access to credit to people who otherwise wouldn't be able to get a mortgage to help them buy these condos and then walk away. I don't know. Well, that's the problem. There doesn't seem to be any pathway to ensure that the public funding that goes into creating this, what the government is calling a modicum of affordability, will actually remain affordable in the long term. And if you look at Canadian housing policy, to get super nerdy about it from the beginning, this is something that we've been doing all along. And it's actually part of the reason housing in Canada is so expensive today, because our policies, instead of putting policy towards creating housing that's actually affordable enough for people to buy on regular incomes, we've actually just made it more possible for people to buy even more expensive housing by allowing them to take on bigger loans or use government programs to save money without, you know, a tax penalty or things like that. There's all these sort of back-end programs, and Canadians don't realize how much public money goes into creating the private housing market and then private housing wealth.
0: Yeah, it's because I hear that, right? And I think to myself, you know what? We're starting to see prices drop in Vancouver, Toronto, some of the big hubs where this has been an absolute nightmare. And just as we're starting to see this, you get this government intervention. And to your point, because of all of these programs that we have out there that are intended, you know, altruistically to give folks a leg up to be able to be able to afford a home, that in turn, it just starts to artificially inflate the price again, and the arrows start going up. It kind of feels like a vicious cycle to some degree.
1: It does, and that's exactly what it is. And for a long time, you know, I would say from the 1940s through to the 1990s, you know, it wasn't to the point where people really felt it. But now it's kind of, we reached the inevitable conclusion of this cycle. Maybe it's a conclusion, I don't know, where we're now stuck in this cycle where people just can't afford to get into the market without help from the government. And, you know, that's a real glaring, you know, that's a real red flag, right? Why do you need government assistance to buy a home? Why aren't we creating housing that is affordable for people earning average incomes? And so, you know, right now we're getting a lot of attention on condo developers. They're a very unsympathetic group. I think a lot of people, I think condos generally rub people the wrong way. But we've seen this all along. This happened in the 1980s when, you know, the oil shocks created a big surge in interest rates and global economic tumult. Homeowners were really struggling to renew their mortgages. So there was a mortgage relief program that kept people in their homes and prevented a lot of people from foreclosing on their mortgages and a bunch of homes hitting the market. You know, I think we have more sympathy for people who are only in their homes and homeowners, but this really isn't any different. You know, every time the problem with a market-based system like the one that we have is every time the market looks to crash, the government really has to step in and prop it up. And that prevents the sort of widespread economic recession that we would have if the market actually came down to where it arguably should be. But the other side of that is that it keeps the floor of the market artificially high. And so prices have no choice but to trend upwards. You know, they dip now and then. But the way that prices are coming down in BC and to some cases in Ontario, it's nowhere near what people can actually afford. And it won't be, because if we let that happen, we would plunge our country into a recession that would, you know, economically bankrupt us all.
0: Is there a path, though, to make this work, right? Because to your point, with the sagging nature of the condo market in Canada, there is the argument to be made that it's just cheaper for us to buy these units as is instead of getting into the building game. Is there a way where governments can do this in a way that doesn't really kind of cause the problems that you're referencing?
1: Well, we're a little stuck at this point, right? Because we're so deeply invested. You know, we have some of the highest housing costs in the world. We are also, on an individual household level, we are so over-leveraged with housing that it would just be very disastrous for us to let the market just collapse, as much as some people would like to see that happen. So what we have to do is sort of, I would say, the word titrate. We sort of have to take little bits of the market and start building a parallel system of non-market housing. And there's a very good argument to be made that, you know, our government should be taking our hard-earned taxpayer dollars and putting that into housing that would remain affordable for generations. So instead of perhaps bailing out developers and to create more market housing, let's bail out those developers, but let's convert that to cooperative housing or Housing that has some sort of limit on what you can sell it for, so that when the market doesn't rebound, we're not right back where we were in 2015 when everything was going bonkers, right? We're in this boom and bust cycle. And with housing, that's extremely dangerous because what it does is prevent housing from being consistently built. We only build when the market is high. And then when the market is low, no one can buy it. And so, you know, to get out of this cycle, we need to kind of convert and redirect our public resources into consistently producing housing that will be affordable, not just for the people getting in the market right now, but in future. And we haven't done that. We haven't done that in this country for a very long time, and we really need to start doing it.
0: Yeah, I know that certainly a lot of conversations that we need to do something about housing in this country, but, taking a look at what's happening in this particular instance, taking a look at some of the forecasts that have said that we're not going to meet the ambitious goals set by the federal government in terms of building that new housing, it would seem that we still have a lot of answers left to find out with the questions that we've got on this. Jessica, I appreciate you coming on, and it's an interesting part of a very important conversation.
1: Great. Well, thanks so much for having me.
0: All right. There you go. If you got thoughts, as I say, 780-451-8800, 403-974-8255. That was Jessica Barrett, journalist and author of No Place Like Home, the
2: Excuse me, madam. 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
0: We just finished talking about, let's be blunt, it was a bailout for developers in BC. Some 2,000 condos put up. They were hoping to cash in on the red hot market, and then the red hot market went ice cold. And so the government put a little cash into the developers' pockets and said, you know what we're doing? We're doing this because we want to help. We want to give back. We want to bolster the affordable housing options that we have in BC. And we talked to our guest about that. And you guys obviously not buying the bill of goods being sold by Mark Carney and Dave Eby. I have a condo, says Craig, that won't sell right now, so I'm renting it out until the market picks up. I do not need the government to get involved. Let the housing market collapse, says someone else. I take a bath on the stock market. No one bats an eye. Homes are the only protected market, and homes should not be treated as a retirement plan. One other comment here with you right now. Someone says, incentivizing affordable housing by cutting government red tape and time delays. That is what is needed to address this. 780-451-8800. 403-974-8255. Got about a minute or about a minute and a half here. We're going to check in with Ken. Hey, Ken, how you doing?
11: Good. How are you?
0: I'm working on it. I'm doing well. I'm doing well. You wanted to get in on the housing chat that we're having here.
11: I'll get in on everything.
0: Yeah.
11: Like it's an all-in-one fix for the whole country. It's called deregulate.
0: Okay.
11: At all levels. There's no reason that any municipality shouldn't be able to give out permits in less than a week. And it's all just a bunch of crap. There's no reason why they can't be putting shovels in the ground on those pipelines in a month. But it's called deregulation. We've got so many, and now here's one of the biggest. We've got so many anti-investment regulations in our country that no one wants to come in and invest in us. If we cut those regulations, we would be booming. Booming.
0: Yeah.
11: Still have to keep safety regulations, but as far as all the red tape and bullshit, doesn't matter what you look at. If you deregulate it, so all you have is left is safety and the future of your people, our country would boom like you'd never, ever see, because we've got smart people, we've got good industries, we've got everything, but no one's going to invest in us if when they leave, the government's going to take half the money. They're just not. Not going to happen.
0: Yeah. Well, I appreciate your thoughts on that, Ken. Have yourself a fantastic Thursday, my friend.
11: You as well.
0: Good take.
11: Take care, bud.
0: Cheers. I will say to Ken's point, talking about the housing side of things and deregulation, you can't outright deregulate housing. There has to be standards. There has to be some level of red tape that is in the mix to ensure that, your house doesn't come toppling down as soon as you walk through the threshold for the first time. But here in Alberta, it's been phenomenal in so much as that we've seen all three levels of government, the federal, provincial, and municipal governments come together and particularly here in Edmonton, and to do a whole lot of good to try and streamline the process. And so that's why we're building housing in a way that much of Canada could only dream of at this point. And you'd like to see other parts of the country maybe figure that out, to look at Alberta as the blueprint for this problem.

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1: Volkswagen.
2: From the National Newsroom of the Canadian Press, I'm Hannah Stoles. One of the premiers is pulling one option off the table in Canada's trade negotiations with the United States. Prime Minister Mark Carney said yesterday that everything is on the table if Canada can't secure a deal to avoid a dramatic escalation in U.S. tariffs next month. But Alberta and Saskatchewan have previously drawn a hard line against using their province's cross-border exports as a negotiation tactic. Alberta Premier Danielle Smith warns the U.S. could cut off oil and natural gas exports to Ontario and Quebec if Canada got into a skirmish over energy. The United States Trade Representative's Office announced new duties on more than 60 nations, hours before President Donald Trump's previous tariff tool was set to expire. Canadian Press reporter Diana Musina has more.
3: Canada, Mexico, and the UK are among the countries getting hit with a 10% tariff, while other nations are seeing a 12.5% levy. But the new tariffs will not apply to goods compliant under the CUSMA agreement. The Trump administration launched trade investigations earlier this year after the U.S. Supreme Court struck down the tariff tool used for the Liberation Day and fentanyl-related duties.
2: The Canadian government previously told the Trump administration that the new legislation combating forced labor and supply chains should shield Canada from new tariffs. Officials are gathering today in Ontario to celebrate a new U.S.-Canada bridge over the Detroit River, an international span that's expected to enhance trade on both sides of the border. The Gordie Howe International Bridge opens to traffic Monday, at a time where both countries are facing tension in their trade relationship. Canada said no to a joint gathering to celebrate the opening after President Donald Trump this week suddenly announced 50% tariffs on Canadian goods entering the U.S. Canada paid to build the bridge at an estimated cost of $6.4 billion, and Canada will share half the toll revenue with the U.S. government for 15 years. Another person has pleaded guilty in a human smuggling case that involved the drowning of 9 people in the St. Lawrence River as they tried to cross into the United States. Stephanie Square is believed to be the U.S.-based leader of a group that regularly smuggles people across the border. President Trump is signaling a possible major escalation in the war on Iran. Here's ABC News Chief Washington Correspondent Jonathan Carl.
4: The president told Axios he is, quote, close to a decision on his threat of a massive attack on Iran. And senior White House officials told me today the president is considering a range of options, including military operations at the level that we saw at the height of Operation Epic Fury at the start of the war.
2: Bahrain activated its sirens this morning, warning residents to shelter from detected fire hours after the U.S. military said it had wrapped up its 13th night of strikes against Iran. This is the Canadian Press. In sports, Vincent Blanchard kicked a 57-yard field goal on the final play of the game to lift the visiting Edmonton Elks to a 36-34 CFL victory over the Saskatchewan Roughriders yesterday. The West Division leading Elk improved to 6-1, while the Roughriders slipped to 4-2. Shane Bieber pitched a season-high 7 innings to win his second straight start. George Springer reached base 3 times and drove in a run. And the Toronto Blue Jays beat the visiting Tampa Bay Rays 3-1 yesterday to snap a 4-game losing streak. Bieber allowed 1 run and 3 hits. The visiting Vancouver Bandits came up with a huge 92-77 win over the Winnipeg Sea Bears in Canadian Elite Basketball League action yesterday. The Bandits moved into a first-place tie with the Sea Bears in the Western Conference. And the Saskatoon Mamba defeated the visiting Brampton Honey Badgers 98-92 in a battle of 9-10 Canadian Elite Basketball League teams yesterday. From the Canadian Press, I'm Hannah Stoles.
0: This is the ongoing history of new music with Alan Cross.
5: A boy cannot become a man in the Sarte Mawe tribe of the Amazon rainforest until he can stand being stung by a swarm of bullet ants. They're called that because it's said that their sting is as painful as being hit by an actual bullet. If the kid can handle it without shedding a single tear, then he is officially a man. I can't explain that. And I'll bet that no one in the tribe can either. It's just always been their thing, something that has always been done. Let's try something a little more modern. Have you ever noticed that any depiction of an iPhone or iPad, the time on the device, used to be 9:42 a.m.? Now it's 9:41 a.m. Why? We need to go back to when Steve Jobs unveiled the iPhone in 2007. The first image of the phone appeared behind Jobs at 9:42 a.m. Pacific time. And for a while, that was the time shown in all the ads. But when the iPad came out, the reveal happened at 9:41 a.m. And from then on, it became a rule that the time displayed must be 9:41 a.m. on both iPhones and iPads. The Apple Watch is an exception. The standard advertisement display time is 10:09 a.m. No one is really sure why, although that's the old Timex watch commercial. They always had the time as 1:51 p.m. 10:09 is a mirror image of that. Now let's think about your car on the driver's side. If your car is a standard, the pedals from left to right go clutch, brake, accelerator. If it's an automatic, it's brake, then accelerator. And that's the way it is in every single car made in the world today. Doesn't matter which side the steering wheel is on. The pedals are always laid out the same way from left to right. But in the early days of the automobile, it wasn't always this way. Sometimes the accelerator was in the middle. Sometimes it was on the left. Sometimes it was on the steering wheel. The first car with the pedal layout that we have today was probably a 1912 Cadillac. That pedal orientation spread throughout the company and then on through Chevrolet and other GM cars. And from there, everyone eventually adopted that arrangement. And since we're in the car, let me explain your automatic transmission lever. It goes park, reverse, neutral, drive, and low. So PRNDL. That order was laid out in the U.S. Department of Transportation Standard Number 102, which stated the order of the gears on automatic transmissions must always be park, reverse, neutral, drive, low. And since America called the shots with the auto industry back then, the Prindle layout, this law, became our universal standard. There are so many things in the world that we just accept without bothering to look for an explanation. They're there. It's everywhere. It's a simple truth of life. But why? The world of music is filled with these things too. For example, why do we call a certain genre of music heavy metal? Who came up with the idea for paying to see a concert? I know, given, right? But somebody had to come up with that idea. Why would anyone use a toilet plunger together with a trumpet or a beer bottle on a guitar? Why is there music on the phone when you're put on hold? Let's figure all this out. Welcome to another edition of The Rock Explainer.
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7: Broadcasting from the BetMGM studio, this is Edmonton's home for news, smart conversations, and the stories that matter to Alberta. This is the legendary 880 Chad.

Headstones from 2000 and a song called Mystery to Me. And I'm going to guess that a lot of what you're about to hear on this episode will be mysteries to you. But by the time we're done, the mysteries will be solved. Hello again, I'm Alan Cross, and I am here to provide some explanation for things that you may not realize need explanations. This is episode 4 in an occasional series on the subject, the Rock Explainer series. Let me throw another random thing in here. If you follow KFC, yes, the chicken people, if you follow KFC on social media, you may have noticed that whoever is in charge of the account only follows back 11 people. Those are 6 random guys named Herb and the 5 Spice Girls, which seems weird and random, but it's not. What goes into KFC's secret recipe? 11 herbs and spices. Eh? Here's something a little more musical. You know the old nursery rhyme, it's raining, it's pouring, the old man is snoring. He went to bed and he bumped his head and couldn't get up in the morning. That's medical advice. Do not allow someone who has a concussion to fall asleep because they could slip into a coma. This show is full of things that will make you say, I was today years old when I learned, or whatever the meme is, and we're going to have some fun with this. Now, I mentioned being put on hold earlier. When you call an office, when you call tech support, when you call a customer service center, anything like that, chances are you will be put on hold. And as you're waiting, you will hear music. It's there to let you know that you're still connected and that someone will get to you at some point. But who came up with the idea of on-hold music? I'll tell you. His name was Alfred Levy. Back in 1962, he owned a factory and he was having trouble with his phone lines. Somewhere in the system, a loose wire was touching a metal girder in his building. And that turned the entire building into a giant radio antenna that picked up a signal from a nearby radio station. This meant that every time someone was put on hold, this interference with the phone system resulted in music leaking through to the callers who were waiting. And that got him thinking, this isn't such a bad idea. It occupied the callers, and it let them know that they were still connected. In 1966, he filed a patent on a machine that automatically played music for callers anytime they were placed on hold. Every on-hold device is based on that early patent, 1966. And it doesn't matter if it's some generic pre-tape stuff or a radio station of some sort or any other musical source. And this has revolutionized interactions with customers. I saw the results of a study that says at least 70% of customers who are subjected to silence while on hold will hang up within 60 seconds. Playing the music, even bad music, is way better than the occasional beep or dead silence. And pretty much every commercial phone system comes with an MOH input. MOH stands for Music on Hold. Believe it or not, there are even stars in the on-hold music world. In 1989, Tim Carlton and Derek Deal recorded something they called Opus No. 1 for a system built by Cisco called Call Manager. I am going to bet that you have heard this at some point while you've been waiting for someone to get back to you.

0: whole thing runs about 6 minutes. It's probably the most famous on-hold music ever created. It was even used during a Bud Light Super Bowl commercial in 2023. Okay, enough of that. Stop. On-hold music has advanced to the point where you may have been asked what kind of music you'd like to hear while you're on hold. Me? I think this 1979 song from Blondie would be fun.
1: I'm in the

0: Let's move on to a couple of accessories that we see musicians use. A listener asked about trumpet mutes. These are devices that musicians put over the bell of a brass instrument. Trumpets, yes, but they're also used with trombones and saxophones. They can be made of metal, wood, plastic, and rubber. Even the end of a toilet plunger will do in a pinch. They can be used inside the bell of the instrument or used over top of it. And the purpose is to mute or lower the volume or alter the tonal quality of the instrument. A mute can be used to help the instrument blend in with other players in the orchestra or combo. And mutes have been used for centuries. The earliest reference I could find to someone using a mute is from 1511. Although, because it's such a simple way to alter the sound of an instrument, mutes must have been used for centuries before that. They're still being used in classical music, they're used in Latin music, they're in jazz, and even rock. Here's an example in the song The Distance by Cake. It first comes in at about 33 seconds, and then weaves in and out for the rest of the song.
1: Reluctantly crouched at the starting line. Engines pumping and thumping in time. The green light flashes, the flags go up. Churning

Another device a listener asked about involves the origin of the slide guitar. This is a technique where a hard, smooth object is pressed against the strings on the fretboard using one hand, while the other plucks the strings. The slide is then moved up and down the fretboard to create a cool effect known as a glissando. Using the slide technique goes back forever. In Africa, there was a one-stringed instrument known as the diddley bow, which required a form of a slide. When the guitar was introduced to Hawaii in the 19th century by sailors from Europe, the locals adapted it to their own way of playing, which was laying it flat on the lap and using a piece of metal on the fretboard. That piece of metal was known as the steel. Follow that forward a number of decades, and you end up with the steel guitar, which became a big thing in country music. But my favorite part of this origin story involves the blues players of the Mississippi Delta in the early 20th century. The earliest players didn't have proper steels used by players of the Hawaiian style. They used a knife on their strings, and when a knife wasn't available, the neck of a beer bottle would do in a pinch. As the blues evolved and the electric guitar was introduced, playing slide evolved. Guys like Muddy Waters and Elmore James took to playing slide. Here's a sample of Blind Willie Johnson on Dark Was the Night, Cold Was the Ground. It's from 1926.

Bluesmasters like that, in turn, influenced not only a billion country players, but rockers like Ry Cooder, Brian Jones, and Keith Richards of the Rolling Stones, and Duane Allman. There's some slide playing in this song, too.

0: Some slide guitar in the arrangement of Bob Cajun by the Tragically Hip. More explanations of things that need explaining as this edition of The Rock Explainer continues in just a sec.
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0: This is another edition of The Rock Explainer, a series of attempts to explain things that you maybe didn't know needed explaining. These are stories behind things in music that we just take for granted and never really bothered to question until, well, now. One of the biggest subgenres of rock is heavy metal. Now, you might think that tag is self-explanatory. The music is heavy. It's powerful, weighty, beefy, and sometimes chunky. That makes sense. But where does the metal part come in? This has been something of a mystery. And don't say Born to be Wild by Steppenwolf, but hold that thought for just a second. The search for the origin of the phrase heavy metal when applied to music has been explored by many different academics. And the best source I found was published in 2013 by Dina Weinstein, a professor of sociology at DePaul University in Chicago. She wrote a paper entitled Just So Stories, How Heavy Metal Got Its Name, A Cautionary Tale. She dug through all sorts of sources in an attempt to answer this etymological puzzle. We can start with the scientific use of the term. Heavy metals are actual metals with high densities. That includes iron, copper, tin, silver, gold, and platinum, along with gallium, thallium, and hafnium. But we're dealing with chemistry and metallurgy here. Then Weinstein landed on the work of writer and poet William S. Burroughs. In 1965, he published a spoken word performance piece entitled Uranian Willie, the Heavy Metal Kid. This is a character that also appeared in his 1961 novel, The Soft Machine.
8: Uranian Willie, the Heavy Metal Kid, also known as Willie the Rat. He wised up the marks. This is war to extermination. Fight cell by cell through bodies and mind screens of the earth. Souls rotten from the orgasm crust. Flesh shuddering from the ovens. Prisoners of the earth, come out. Storm the studio. Burnt metal smell of interplanetary war in the raw noon streets. Swept by screaming glass blizzards of enemy black.
0: No, that can't be it. Burroughs isn't talking about music at all. He's actually talking about aliens and addictive drugs. A few other people picked up on the term in a non-scientific way. If we go back to 1967, there's an obscure album by Hapshash and the Colored Coat called The Human Host and the Heavy Metal Kids. Okay, band, album, heavy metal. If we go back to 1967... There's an obscure album by Hapshash and the Colored Coat called The Human Host and the Heavy Metal Kids. Okay, band, album, heavy metal. But if we listen to the record, it's more psychedelic than anything else.

0: That's close, but not quite right. Okay, you say. Explain how this doesn't involve giving a type of music its name.
1: I like smoking lightning. Heavy metal thunder.
0: Well, that doesn't work because John Kay is actually singing about the noise made by big, loud, heavy motorcycles. He wasn't referring to music. He was talking about Harley Davidsons. Besides, when Mars Bonfire wrote that song in 1967, the sound of what we now call heavy metal did not exist. So that's a dead end. The next step was to look for the use of the term in print. And here's a Canadian connection. In the February 7th, 1970 edition of Cream magazine, legendary music critic Lester Bangs gave this description of the Guess Who. With a fine hit single, Undone, behind them, they're quite refreshing in the wake of all the heavy metal robots of the year past. Now, that is a reference to music, but it's also an insult. Just like this comment from writer Mike Saunders in the November 12, 1970 edition of Rolling Stone. In a review of the English band Humble Pie, he called them a, quote, noisy, unmelodic, heavy metal-laden crap rock band. That's still not what we're looking for. But once heavy metal was introduced into the music vernacular, other people began to pick it up and use it to describe a new wave of loud, heavy guitar rock as groups like Led Zeppelin, Black Sabbath, and Deep Purple began their rise. By the mid-1970s, everybody was using it. And today, heavy metal is one of the biggest rock subgenres we've ever seen.

There's another thing we take for granted. Buying a ticket for a concert to see someone perform music live. Yes. People have been playing music for the public for centuries. But I'm talking about the modern sense of a concert where tickets are sold in advance for a gig in a private spot that you travel to on a specific date to see something happen at a specific time. Now, that's tricky. But according to a 1936 article in a publication called The Music Quarterly, a guy named John Bannister organized, promoted, hosted, and performed a concert for himself in front of a paying audience in his home in London. The general public was allowed into the gig after they bought a ticket, which sold for the price of 1 shilling. And this happened in 1672. This is the earliest evidence anyone has been able to find for this kind of paid event. It must have been scandalous and audacious, but people paid up. Other musicians took notice, and by the early 1700s, the modern concert industry had been born.

So let's assume that John Bannister played the first paid gig in what would become the era of the modern concert performance. It must have been followed soon after by the birth of ticket scalpers, right? Well, probably. Ticket scalping has been a problem when it comes to flipping tickets since the invention of tickets. Back in ancient Rome, there were probably guys in togas and sandals outside the Colosseum yelling, "Quis antiniet turpis," which is, I think, Latin for "who's got tickets?" But ticket scalping, as we know it today, first appeared in the mid-1800s. And let me explain where that came from. Guys, and they were always guys, known as sidewalk men, would come into possession of tickets for an event and then charge people standing outside the theater on the sidewalk, hoping to get into whatever, and they would pay. So how did these sidewalk men get hold of tickets before anyone else? Some would hire people to stand on the sidewalk in line for them, and these folks were called diggers. Other times, they'd bribe people running the box office for a cut of the proceeds. This bribery was known as ice. Here's an example. In 1851, a singer named Jenny Lind, known as the Swedish Nightingale, toured the United States. But as soon as tickets went on sale, they disappeared. They reappeared in the hands of these sidewalk men who sold $3 tickets for $6. When this made the news, there was outrage. It was rumored that Lynn's agent and manager were in on the deal, which greatly damaged her reputation. A similar situation arose in 1867 when Charles Dickens went on a book tour of America. Again, all the tickets at the box office disappeared immediately, but the sidewalk men, they had plenty. Today, ticket scalpers, resellers, and speculators are the bane of the live music fan's existence. The law has been trying to stamp them out for almost two centuries. And guess what? No luck.

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0: Here is one more thing that we need to investigate on this installment of The Rock Explainer. Does vinyl really sound better than a compact disc? Oh boy. This is a debate that is not only very scientific, but it is also, paradoxically, very emotional. To explain this is kind of difficult because the appreciation of audio quality is a very, very subjective thing that involves everything from your emotional state to the health of your ears, but I am going to try. If we look at things from a technical standpoint, the audio from a compact disc is far superior to what we get from vinyl. Again, I said from a technical standpoint. Please hear me out. The compact disc offers a better signal-to-noise ratio. Rumble, that low-frequency noise that's not part of the music and is created by the stylus running through the grooves of a record, as well as vibration from the turntable motor, is pretty much non-existent with a compact disc. Vinyl is also prone to pops from static electricity and clicks from flaws in the surface of the record. And if you talk to engineers, most human ears cannot sense the fact that the digital signal of a CD is broken down into 44,100 segments per second. And CDs use something called anti-aliasing, which is supposed to smooth out that tiny jaggedness and, theoretically, non-continuous stream of the digital signal. Now, without getting too deep into the weeds, the bottom line is that a musical signal is sampled at 44,100 times per second. That is indistinguishable by our ears and brain from the same signal delivered by a smooth analog source, like a vinyl record. This sampling rate theory was first discussed in a paper printed in 1928 and then proven experimentally in 1949. Music from a CD should sound the same or better as music played from a vinyl record. However, vinyl delivers audio in a smooth analog way with no jaggedness whatsoever. And yes, a properly recorded and manufactured vinyl record can seem to sound warmer and more pleasant. But that has more to do with how the recording was made and mastered, how it was created and prepared before transferring it to plastic. Okay, let's get into this. We need to look at the act and process of transferring music to vinyl. Vinyl has some inherent drawbacks that cannot be overcome. Follow me. Music is essentially data, and vinyl is limited in how much data it can store. When deep bass is committed to vinyl, the grooves that contain that information need to swing out wider, like physically wider, to accommodate all the data of deep bass. The same thing happens when louder sounds are committed to vinyl. So in other words, both deep bass and louder sounds require more physical space on the surface of the record. This creates a storage problem. The louder the music and the more deep bass it contains, the less of it will fit onto the side of a vinyl record. And there's another limit. If the data pressed onto the vinyl is too loud or too bassy, the stylus won't track the grooves accurately. It'll miss bits and might even jump out of the groove entirely. And in both cases, music will go missing. To prevent that, bass frequencies need to be held in the center of the final mix, distributing the force exerted on the stylus in the grooves as evenly as possible. The compact disc, being all digital and read with a laser, has no such issues. You will always, always, always get deeper, louder bass from a CD than you will from a vinyl record. That's not an opinion. It is a scientific, physical, and engineering fact. And there's a similar problem with high frequencies. Vinyl can suffer from something known as the sibilance issue, where higher frequencies are smeared, especially with S sounds. High frequencies are translated to vinyl into grooves with very fine detail, requiring the stylus to navigate some very tight maneuvers many times per second. Really high frequencies can require grooves too small for the stylus to track. It will then just plow through everything, basically surfing on top of the bits that are too small for it to fit into. And that results in distortion and missing music. Now, this distortion may also come from the machine used to create the master disc from which the vinyl is pressed. Tracking the high frequencies means the cutter has to move faster. And because the cutter has to move fast, it is prone to overheating. Overheating while cutting these grooves means distortion. And that distortion is transferred to the master plate, which then transfers the distortion to all vinyl pressed from that plate. Again, the CD has no such issue. So, what is the solution? Back in the 1940s, a group of American engineers developed what's known as the Recording Industry Association of America curve. This is a standard way of equalizing the audio, artificially tweaking it, before it's pressed onto a record. Bass is de-emphasized, and high frequencies are enhanced. If this wasn't done, low frequencies would take up so much space that a side of an album would only store about 5 minutes worth of music. The RIAA curve is the thing that allows for about 22 minutes per side. Meanwhile, boosting the treble greatly reduces the surface noise that's naturally generated by dragging a tiny diamond stylus through the plastic grooves of a record. This also explains why all turntables need a special preamp, either built-in or an external one. This not only amplifies the tiny voltage that's generated by the stylus, the cartridge, and the tone arm, it also applies the reverse of the RIAA curve, thus restoring the natural sound of the recording. But even after all this, there's no functional difference between the audio we get from vinyl and a CD. The brain just can't tell the difference. Okay, so why do so many people seem to prefer, or at least say they prefer, the sound of vinyl over CD? Well, it's mostly psychological. These people love the nostalgia of vinyl and have positive feelings about it, feelings that cover what they think they're hearing, and as a result, it becomes their truth. Again, I'm just reporting on the science and neurology here. However, vinyl does have a specific sound and feel that is different from CD, and that difference is very, very real. Music is mastered differently for vinyl than it is for CD, and vice versa. CDs can sound awful because of compression, this post-recording practice of making a CD seem louder. We've come to know this as the loudness wars. This has introduced a ton of distortion into what should be a pristine digital signal. All the nuances between the loud and quiet bits of the music have been squeezed out. And yeah, those CDs sound awful. But the same compression cannot be applied to vinyl because of all those physical limitations that I mentioned earlier. Music properly mastered for vinyl makes vinyl immune to the distortions that we hear caused on CDs by the loudness wars. So, this explains why a CD version of an album can sound terrible, but the vinyl version of that same album can sound much, much better. This also explains why some artists will release versions of their albums on several 12-inch 45 RPM records instead of one 12-inch record running at 33 and a third RPM. Fewer songs, taking up more space and running at a higher speed, allows the grooves to swing out as much as they need to in order to accommodate more bass. And the zigs and zags the stylus has to follow to translate high frequencies are far less abrupt. Bottom line, less distortion. Okay, so what sounds better, CD or vinyl? It depends. I have albums that sound great, to me, on CD, but lousy on vinyl, and vice versa. So the only advice I can give you is go with what sounds best to you, keeping in mind that things can change from song to song and from album to album. Personally, again, this is just me, I find many Red Hot Chili Peppers albums unlistenable on CD because of that overcompression, because of those loudness wars. But uncompressed on vinyl, all the subtleties of the performance and the recording come through. Now, it's probably going to be very hard to notice all those nuances the way you're listening to me now, but let's try. The source for what I'm about to play you is an uncompressed, lossless version of Californication, more or less equivalent to what you get from a vinyl version of the album. Can you tell the difference between this and the CD version?

0: back in a moment.
1: That was my third shot of tequila. How do I sound? Here goes the fourth. Do I sound drunk? I'm not slurring my words. Fact is, a lot of impaired drivers convince themselves they're sober because they sound okay. But I'm way over the limit, no matter how sober I can act. So I'm cabbing it home from the studio. Here's a toast. Here's to making it home without crashing into a tree. Cheers!
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4: 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Technical production for all this is by Rob Johnston. We'll talk to you next time. I'm Alan Cross.
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4: From the national newsroom of the Canadian Press, I'm Hannah Stolz. The United States is imposing forced labor-related tariffs on more than 60 countries, charging Canada and several allies 10%. Goods meeting CUSMA rules will remain exempt, though Canada continues to face separate U.S. duties on industries like steel, aluminum, and automobiles. Washington argues Canada has not adequately enforced its forced labor import ban, while Ottawa points to existing protections and proposed Bill C-35. Speaking in Charlottetown yesterday, Prime Minister Mark Carney noted that what the Trump administration is doing is not news.
5: We had a discussion. It will be, look, it's news, but it's not unexpected what's happening there, okay? It's part of the bigger puzzle.
4: Critics view the policy as another layer of protectionism alongside separate U.S. tariffs on Canadian industries and exports. Stephanie Square has pleaded guilty in a smuggling operation linked to 9 drownings in the St. Lawrence River in March 2023. U.S. authorities say she led a cross-border network and arranged the Romanian family's dangerous nighttime crossing. Her charges involved the deaths of 4 family members, including 2 children, after their boat capsized in severe conditions. Canada's average gasoline price has climbed to above 1.80 a liter and could rise another 5 to 10 cents soon. Crude oil prices have surged amid conflict involving Iran and disruptions along major Middle Eastern shipping routes. Diesel has reached about 2.10 a liter and may surpass its April record, increasing pressure on transportation and other industries. Police seized nearly 1.7 tons of suspected cocaine and methamphetamine in one of Ontario's largest drug busts. Investigators allege a North American trafficking network hid the drugs inside legitimate commercial truck shipments. 21 people face 102 charges, while 2 suspects remain wanted. A Saskatchewan Rough Riders player and another man were honored at Mosaic Stadium. Before kickoff at the matchup against the Edmonton Elks, display screens had played videos of Rough Rider linebacker Jaden Dulkey and Bishma Rajyaguru. Fan Lynn Kegley says lots of fans have been making assumptions about the crash.
6: I just think it's a terrible tragedy. I'm not really super religious, but Jesus did say he who is without sin cast the first stone. We've all made mistakes in our life, and a lot of people are, for lack of a better word, crucifying him over something that isn't even proven yet.
4: Mounties have said Dulkey had cannabis and alcohol in his vehicle when it smashed into the other SUV. David's lawyers questioned whether police conducted enough DNA testing on evidence allegedly tied to the killing of 14-year-old Celeste Rives Hernandez. The singer has pleaded not guilty to murder, child sexual abuse, and mutilation charges as a judge considers whether the case should proceed to trial. This is the Canadian Press. In sports, Shane Bieber pitched a season-high 7 innings to win his second straight start. George Springer reached base 3 times and drove in a run. And the Toronto Blue Jays beat the visiting Tampa Bay Rays 3-1 to avoid a 4-game sweep. Bieber allowed 1 run and 3 hits as the Jays halted a 4-game losing skid. The visiting AFC Toronto moved into sole possession of third place with a 2-1 win over the Montreal Roses. Toronto improved to 5 wins, 4 losses, and 3 draws for 18 points, 2 points up on the Vancouver Rise and 6 behind the second place Roses. Vincent Blanchard kicked a 57-yard field goal on the final play of the game to lift the Edmonton Elks to an exciting 36-34 CFL victory over the Saskatchewan Roughriders yesterday. And quarterback Fernando Mendoza, the top pick in this year's NFL draft, signed a 4-year, $57.27 million U.S. contract with the Las Vegas Raiders. From the Canadian Press, I'm Hannah Stolz.
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8: Hey, welcome in, last show, lasteners, listeners. We got a lot to cover today. Going to be a great program. Here's what's coming up on the show. Scientists discovered on a rocky planet 48 light years away an atmosphere that might be able to support life. Could this be the smoking gun that proves aliens exist out there in the cosmos? Or is this just a gigantic space tease? We'll tell you more about what astronomers have discovered so far away and why it's so cool in about 30 minutes time. Then after that, why would a friend send you a song, a recipe, a podcast, a CrossFit update when you're not interested? Towards the end of the hour, why sharing the things we love with friends isn't always showing off. It's deeply

0: planets out there in the cosmos, while enormous volcanic scars in our own oceans remain a little bit hidden to us. But now, some nerds have used AI trained to study Mars to find possible underwater sort of volcanoes on Earth. Are they about to all erupt and kill us all? Probably not. But let's talk about underwater calderas here with Jesse Rogerson, a professor of astrophysics at York University. It is Science News. Jesse, welcome to the show.
1: Hey, thanks for having me. You know the stat, we know more about outer space than we do about our own oceans, right?
0: I have heard that. And as an astronomer, do you take pride in that? You're like, hey, oceanographers, you idiots.
1: I don't even know if it's true. I mean, I think there's elements of truth to that. It depends on what you're talking about. Like, have we mapped the surface of the moon in more detail than the surface than the bottom of the ocean? Perhaps, although maybe it's approaching a similarity. You know, we can access it, but we can't like photograph it. So, like, you know, we have maps of the ocean floor done through like radar sounding and stuff. So, like, we can get like quote unquote topographic maps, but we can't like take optical images of the entire surface or the entire ocean floor. So like, you know, it's not a one-to-one apples and oranges comparison. I don't know.
0: So if I drive my boat like in the middle of the Atlantic Ocean and just point my camera at the surface of the ocean, I'm not going to see the bottom, as
1: probably
0: I understand it?
1: Probably not. It would be
0: okay, but if I get a really good telescope and I point it at the moon, I can see the outline of the cheese and craters that are on the moon.
1: Yes. Mm-hmm. Yeah. And so, you know, the ocean floor, and you know, also got to talk about the entire volume of the ocean itself, like all the wildlife that lives from ocean floor to ocean top. So there's a whole bunch that we don't know. This story is specifically about trying to track the volcanic stuff that's going on the bottom, because, you know, 70% of the surface of the Earth is water, and if that means we're missing roughly 70%, you could say, of the volcanic activity. And volcanic activity has huge effects on our atmosphere, on the creation of land, on how plates move around. It's got, you know, mixed tsunamis. It's important to understand the volcanic activity in the water. And if you don't know where all the volcanoes are, well, then you have a problem, right?
0: Yeah, you could get an eruption that you're not expecting. One thing that really scares me about ocean volcano eruptions, and correct me if I'm wrong, they start releasing, even if they're deep, even if they don't explode, mm-hmm. they start releasing gas bubbles. Mm-hmm. Yep. And then those gas bubbles change the buoyancy of the water or whatever, change the buoyancy of your boat. So you could just be hanging out on your boat in the middle of the ocean. It's a good boat. It's not going to sink. And all of a sudden, all this gas bubbles up and then you sink.
1: I don't actually know about that. That's an interesting, I'm going to look into that now and see what the actual buoyancy changes are. But you know, you're also getting noxious gases coming out. So even if
0: if your boat stays afloat, you could still suffocate.
1: Yeah, it's no good. So what these researchers did is they said, okay, there's precedent for this. We've got AI trained to map out craters on Mars. We want to know where the craters are on Mars. They adapted it to the maps we have of the ocean sea floor. And they started, you know, training it. And my favorite part is looking at the stats. So the first run through on this is it flagged 87,000 possible calderas. A caldera is like, it looks like a crater. That's why they use the Mars
0: thing. Like a cauldron.
1: It looks like, exactly. It was once a volcano, but then has collapsed in on itself because all the magma is gone. And they found 87,000 possibilities. And then what they had to do is not just, obviously most of these are false alarms and stuff, but they had to go through them. And a lot of it was through filters and manual checking. And I have been that researcher who has gone through thousands of images and thousands of spectra for quasars. That's what my research is. And manually checking them against algorithms and stuff. And it's like grunt work, which sounds terrible, but it's also a place where a lot of science happens. You're literally the one handling the data. And so going from 87,000 flagged through all of these filtering and manual inspections, they got it down to 78 possible calderas. That's a huge amount of filtering they did. And they ended up with 73 new ones that they didn't know about.
0: How big are these? Are they like, you know, Yellowstone quality volcanoes that could just erupt at any time and destroy the planet? Or is it just like a regular volcano?
1: Yeah, well, I mean, so none of them were, so that's a great question. I don't know the average size of them. But what I can tell you is that they don't know the relative activity of them. Some of them can be completely dormant. Some of them could be ready to go. But they did identify seven that were worth heavily following up on, because they were in places that could cause significant hazard, and which I also don't know where those places are. I feel like I should have known that. But this is like, that's a huge win right there. Seven places on the planet where we should be looking into the volcanic activity under the ocean, because there could be some sort of impact to humans.
0: It's amazing that they use AI to do this. Finally, AI can tell me the best possible chocolate chip cookie recipe and where to find underwater volcanoes that we had previously undiscovered.
1: It's a, what a day to be alive, you know?
0: What a day to be alive. Let's go to our next story, because I feel like I was alive in the 90s, and it felt like every week we would hear a radio or TV report about how coffee was terrible for you. It was going to kill you. And then the next week they'd say it was good for you. And the next week they say it was bad for you. I think in the last 10 or 15 years, researchers are mostly confident that coffee's actually in moderate quantity is good for you. But what is that quantity? What is the correct quantity?
1: Yeah, so it depends on what you mean by moderate. And you know what's funny? I grew up in the 90s as well.
0: 75 cups a day! Sorry, I interrupted.
1: I feel like eggs... you're on 74, I can see that. The eggs was also a similar thing they went through. It's good for you, it's bad for you. Egg whites only, yolks. Right? Same thing, right?
0: Here, next, they're going to say smoking's bad for you. I'm kidding, kids. Smoking is bad for you. Do not smoke.
1: This was a study. This was a meta study. So meta studies are where you take a huge group of studies that have been done, both large ones and small ones, and balance all of them. And you analyze all of the results and try to get a bigger picture of what's going on. And this is coming from the American Heart Association. So this is a group of people specializing in heart health in the United States. And so they have come to the conclusion, roughly speaking, that overall, coffee consumption, even to moderately high, it depends on what you mean by that, but roughly upwards of five cups of coffee a day is not going to have a negative effect on your heart, meaning your blood pressure should be fine, you shouldn't have cardiovascular disease, stroke should be okay. It's not negatively affected by these. There's nuance to this, but overall, upwards of five cups of coffee a day don't seem to be negative.
0: Okay, so great. Coffee's good for you.
1: Yeah. Yes, coffee's nuance. Coffee is good for you, sort of. Now, it matters what you're putting in it. If you pile it with sugar and cream.
0: Yeah, if I put a gallon of cream and a kilogram of sugar in my coffee, maybe not.
1: Right, and they say that it seems like the effects wash away. The other thing is that it matters where the caffeine comes from. Coffee and tea, pretty good. Energy drinks do not have this benefit. You cannot one-to-one map it. If you are getting your caffeine straight from an energy drink most of the time, you can't say that's good for you. So what that tells the researchers is that there's probably more to it than just the caffeine compound. It's probably other molecules within, like, you know, within the soil that it's growing out of, that's in the drink, that's affecting the health of people, and like in a good way. And disentangling that is probably going to be an important part of the study.
0: Cool. Well, coming up after the break here with Jesse Rogerson, a professor at York University, as we cover science news. You there listening might think that you were great at geometry when you were in school, or maybe you were lousy at it. Either way, you should feel bad, because if you're great at it, so are monkeys. And if you're lousy at it, monkeys are better at it than you. Why are monkeys good at geometry? Are we more similar to our distant cousins than we would think? These are all the questions we're going to attack with Jesse after the break. Right, Jesse?
2: Yeah.
0: Okay, cool.
2: Let's do it.
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0: Before you brag about surviving high school geometry and getting a good grade, consider this. Monkeys can recognize rotated and resized shapes about as well as preschoolers. And the things that make us humans better geometers, people who practice geometry, is that a word? I don't know. Might simply be our education. I'm here with Jesse Rogerson, a professor of astrophysics at York University. He joins us every week to discuss the most important science news for you that will help you in your life, including this study with monkeys. Jesse, welcome back.
1: Hey, it's good to be here. You ready to talk geometry? I know this is one of your most important subjects that you love talking about. Yes.
0: I have recently learned why I was bad at geometry decent at math. I have a cognitive difference called aphantasia, where I have no mind's eye. I have no visual imagination. I was talking to some education researchers about children who have the same difference as me, and a lot of them do bad in like spatial assignments and stuff. When the numbers are on the page, I do great. When I have to like rotate them around in my mind, can't do it.
1: Oh, that's so interesting, because that's exactly what this study was all about, and how... So the idea is like, where does our understanding of geometry come from? Is it built in? Is it learned? And so they took eight adult monkeys that had macaques and baboons, and then they had 55 toddlers, and then they had a bunch of adults. And the adults were split between those that had formal education and those that didn't have formal education. And
0: Did they sit the baboons, the macaques, the adults, and the children all down at desks in the same classroom, and they had to interact with each other?
1: Yes, I feel like that would be the only way. they all had to do the same experiment, run through the same test, which was, it was two shapes that were the same shape, like two triangles, for two right angled triangles, for example. But they would be, one would be rotated or maybe changed and like scaled in size to bigger or smaller. And then that would be in a mix, a jumble of other geometric shapes. And they the task was to identify the two that were the same. And they found that a clear distinction that both preschoolers and toddlers and monkeys performed about the same. So our preschoolers, that's a really interesting result. Like if you have I have a preschooler at home, and seeing her work with shapes and seeing my I have a 4-year-old working with shapes, and understanding that a monkey would be just as good at this, that's really interesting, like in terms of innate. Now, when it gets to adults seem to do a lot better at this. They're a lot faster at it, whether or not they have the formal education or not. But the reason is because of why we approach the problems. Toddlers and monkeys they have to think so much harder because they haven't built up symbols yet in their head. They don't know that a right angle triangle has rules, right? That they can just apply. They don't know that what parallel lines mean, and you could just use those to help you find something. They don't know all these built-in rules that we've come, these symbols. So they have to think about each individual spin and transition of the geometry. Whereas us as adults, whether we have formal or informal training, we've learned these symbols of the shapes and can so much faster identify ones that are jumbled around.
0: Let me ask you something. If we evolved from monkeys, why are there still monkeys? No, I'm kidding. Don't answer that. It's like the classic.
1: Oh my gosh.
0: No, but I think where we are different from our cousins is we can kind of learn things and have symbols and shapes and algorithms, and they don't have that. But the innate knowledge is kind of the same, and that's kind of freaky.
1: Yeah. So it's showing that there's already abstract intuition built into our problem solving. Like monkeys have it built in, toddlers have it built in. They can do abstractions, but the reason we get good at math and geometry, and the reasons it may all be just coming down to how much we practice and the formal education system. Now you might ask then, okay, well, does that mean you can just put a monkey in a formal education system and like have them get really good at geometry? And the answer is probably not. Their cognitive development could not handle the education system that we train our toddlers and preschoolers on. But it does identify that there is an intuition built in, and that our education system didn't just like spring up out of nowhere. It came up from our own intuition and our own building of the rules we've learned of nature.
0: Now, I've heard like grandmaster chess players, you can show them a chessboard like of any game and they can basically memorize it pretty quickly. But if you show them a nonsense chessboard with like pieces that don't make sense in places that don't make sense with the right wrong number of pieces, this, that, and the other, they're no better at memorizing those boards than us. You know, we have this innate amount of intelligence, and then we can learn things because we like a good chess player will know all the patterns that can exist on the board, and they'll have like a memory of what legal play is and the rules. But when you throw that all away, we have this like innate amount of intelligence and ability. I wonder if this somehow applies. Like
1: that's a really interesting question, and I want to look into that. I feel like that could, like that is somewhat of a geometric problem. It's a math problem. It's a grid problem. That's what chess is like, but without the underlying rules stripped away, just memorizing a random board. Yeah, I bet this does seem like it fits into the same sort of cognitive abilities.
0: All right, let's do our last story here, Jesse. Okay.
1: Okay.
0: Let's talk about a destructive fungus. I love fungus. It's my favorite topic. Oh, I should set it up for you. All right. A fungus has caused more extinctions of animals than any known infectious disease. This is a deadly fungus, and yet certain toads are surviving it. How?
1: Yes. So this is it's all over the animal kingdom in a variety of insects and animals and it, like bats and stuff. And there's things that it can be really, like you just said, it can be really, really destructive. And toads are like these amphibians that live in ecosystems, and they're like crucial pieces of the ecosystem. They help mitigate insects. They are a connection from land to water. They're food for other parts. You know, they're a critical part. But this fungus has been spreading around the world, destroying toad populations. And 19 years ago, there was this place in the mountains of Southwest Europe that was seemingly hidden from this. There are all these toads living in these high altitude lakes, and they were not getting attacked by the fungus. You know, it's frozen most of the year. It was a nice isolated place, but now the fungus moved in about 19 years ago. And what they found, all the scientists were like, Okay, well, there goes the toad population in those mountains. But they found that this group of toads, this midwife toad, seemed to be able to fight the fungus better than others. And the question was why. So they got in there and they started identifying what was going on. And it seems to come down to a single important step in the fight against the fungus, and that is that this toad initiates a antimicrobial peptide. Its skin reacts to the fungus quicker than other toads. It basically gets on it quicker, and so the fungus can't spread as quickly and can't get all over the skin. And amphibians breathe through their skin, so that would create this chain reaction of death. So basically, just by mitigating it faster and earlier on, it can allow for the toads to survive and the fungus doesn't spread.
0: You said a magic word, peptide, which I feel like is a charged word. You hear like nonsense people online talking about peptides these days. What the heck is a peptide?
1: Peptides, it secretes from the skin of the toad and is used as like a protective antimicrobial layer that doesn't allow the fungus to get a hold. I don't have a better, that's a good question. I feel like I should have had a better definition.
0: No, as I understand it, it's like a bunch of just proteins in the body. Okay. Cool.
1: Yeah, it's just, we need a toad specialist to get on here and lecture me about my
0: not that kind of toad. We're not talking about the kinds of toads you can lick. Don't lick those toads, kids. They can be poisonous or they can make you a little goofy.
1: So I think the important part of this story is recognizing it. The other part of it was that it's not just about it starting early. It's also that it's protecting the tadpoles on the back of this toad. The tadpoles are waiting there and they're going to jump into the water and protecting them before they get infected with this fungus as well. So here we're looking at conservation efforts. How are we going to see collapse of our amphibious toads and in these really crucial ecosystem parts? Hopefully this is helpful. It's still a huge problem worldwide of fungus, as you point out, but this might help us mitigate those disasters.
0: On the grand taxonomy of adults with their offspring, you get like geese with little geese chasing them that are so adorable. And then you get like tarantulas with little baby spiders on their back, which is horrifying. I would say frogs with the tadpole eggs on their body is closer to tarantula. It's not adorable.
1: It's creepy looking, right? Looking. They look like little eyeballs on the back. Yeah, it's creepy looking. But it's also, in this specific species, it's the father, it's the male that's holding them on their back. And you got the dad carrying around the babies. There's some cuteness to it.
0: I like it.
1: There's cuteness to the arachnids as well.
0: No, there's no cuteness to arachnids.com. It's my new anti-spider website. Jesse Rogerson is a professor of astrophysics at York University. Jesse, it's been a joy having you here.
1: Thanks for having me.
0: After the break, a nearby planet with an atmosphere that might be able to support life was discovered. Is this the smoking gun that proves aliens exist? We'll investigate it next.
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3: Could we be one step closer to finding life beyond Earth? Well, astronomers have detected a possible atmosphere around a rocky planet 48 light years away, inside the zone where liquid water could exist. Is it far too soon to declare aliens or pack for an interstellar road trip? Or is it time to say this discovery could be an important clue of new alien life? Let's explore it here with our resident astrobiologist, Dr. Sarah Rugheimer, who is an associate professor at the University of Edinburgh. Welcome to the show, Sarah.
4: Thank you for having me.
3: Okay. Is this it? Is this aliens? Are we cracking the champagne? Oh, no.
4: It's not aliens.
3: Oh, man. Okay.
4: It's never aliens. I mean, it's not aliens yet, you know.
3: Okay.
4: It's just the first step, maybe, towards getting to understand more about this planet.
3: It's an exciting find.
4: Yeah, it's great. It's a great find. I love this find. It's a fantastic discovery. It's not a claimed biosignature detection. So it's a claim of detecting helium around a rocky planet in the habitable zone. Helium is not a biosignature gas. So what is the claim? The claim is, and I think it's very exciting, but it's not aliens, but it is very exciting. The claim is that we have a rocky habitable planet with an atmosphere around a very dim star where we weren't sure if those sorts of stars were able to host planets with atmospheres. So that's like the long and nitty gritty of it, is like we found a planet that has an atmosphere in the habitable zone around these cool stars, which have been largely inhospitable to life as we know it so far.
3: And what would like the average temperature be on this planet? What is this Goldilocks zone? Is this planet in it, or am I understanding this correctly?
4: Yeah, so the Goldilocks zone is the region around a star where liquid water could be present on the surface. It doesn't mean that liquid water is present on the surface. We have not found water on this planet. We don't know if the planet is habitable or not. We don't know what the surface temperature of this planet is. So this is why I'm saying it's not a sign of biosignatures. It's not a sign of life. It's not a sign even that it's habitable at this point. But what we've found is that there's this planet a little bit larger than Earth, has an atmosphere around one of these cool M dwarf stars. And I just want to like be really clear, M stars, these cool stars, are the most abundant star in the universe, in our galaxy. They make up 75% of the stars. They're really, I don't know, they're very aggressive in their radiation. They like output a ton of flares and UV radiation. And we have wondered, is that too much radiation for an atmosphere to survive or for life to survive?
3: For us, we're on Earth. I don't know if anybody knows that. News at 11. This is really serious science communication. But the sun does eject a lot of stuff that would be harmful to us. Radiation, I don't know if eject's the right word, but shoots it out at us. And then we've got our magnetic field and our ozone layer. We've got things on our planet that kind of protects us. Is this sort of like that? We're not sure whether this planet is able to defend itself against these kind of toxic rays, I guess is the best way to say it.
4: Exactly. Exactly. And it's so bad for these small stars, though, is they're outputting, you know, like 10,000 times the amount of radiation of our sun. So the type of stellar radiation environment is unlike anything we've ever experienced on Earth. And so I have a good visual of this that I usually show in my talks, which show
3: that'll
4: like
3: go really well in radio. So show us the visual.
4: Exactly. The visual is you have like a stellar flare from our sun that we've observed, and then I simulate what is like a big flare around one of these M stars is. And the little one from our sun's a little blip, you know, and the one around an M star basically makes the whole screen go white. It's so much more energetic than anything we've experienced on our planet. And so that begs the question, can these planets even hold on to an atmosphere? Because it could just be stripped away. And this planet has an atmosphere, and that's why it's exciting.

0: Period. Yes. I think it's very exciting. It's not life.
1: To the Goldilocks zone. Yes. That's so it's like, let's take a planet like Mercury. It's very close to the sun. Yeah. Too hot.
0: Not in the Goldilocks zone.
1: Let's take a planet like Mars, too far from the sun, maybe too cold. Why do we call it the Goldilocks zone? Because we're in it. We're not too hot. We're not too cold. We can support water. So when we look at planets outside our own solar system, we're looking for, if we are looking for life, and I'm pretty sure that's, you know, part of your job as an astrobiologist, that's where we want to look. And is that why this planet is exciting? But we're not really sure about the star, whether it can have a Goldilocks zone. This planet is one piece of evidence to say that it can. Maybe these stars could support life.
0: Yes. Yes, exactly. So there's this other concept called the cosmic shoreline, which is this idea that around these sorts of stars, there might be something that's inside the cosmic shoreline, you can have an atmosphere, and outside the cosmic shoreline, you can't. And that's based on the amount of radiation the star outputs and how well the planet is able to hold on to its atmosphere. So this actually really supports that theory, because they attempted to measure atmospheres for two of these planets orbiting the star. And the closer in one doesn't have an atmosphere. So it looks like it has been stripped away. And then the one that's on the other side of the cosmic shoreline, where we expect there to be potentially atmospheres, does have an atmosphere. So this just fits with our growing theoretical model that, yes, these planets might be habitable, but we need to be very careful about how much radiation they overall receive.
1: So if you were to hop in a spaceship today, would this be your best bet? No, or would you go somewhere
0: else?
1: I'm
0: not going there.
1: where would you go if you could investigate any star that you think, yeah, it's probably this star where our alien friends are hanging out? Which star would you go to?
0: It's a good question. I wouldn't point myself at any star yet. I would probably first want to just look in our solar system. Like, send me to Europa. I'm going to Europa.
1: All right. That's the moon of, definitely, I remember what planet. But just tell me in case people don't know.
0: Yeah, Jupiter.
1: Jupiter. Yeah, that's what I said. Look, given the technology we have, or maybe will have in the next 10, 15 years, what other questions would you like to ask of a planet like this? Which is to say, how would you want to point telescopes of it? What would you look for next to try to find a biosignature?
0: Absolutely. So it's already been selected for that. So it's in the James Webb next observations. It'll be observed for years. It's going to take years of observations, quite frankly, to figure out what's in this planet's atmosphere. So James Webb will look at it. We'll look for heavier molecules. We'll look for things like water, CO2, ozone, and other features. And so I really want to wait for that data to come in before I start talking about biosignatures. This is just a claim of an atmosphere, but that means, we should look more. That means there's something to see. If there's helium in the atmosphere, there's probably other things in the atmosphere. We just don't know what they are yet.
1: Now, this planet is orbiting an M star, not the kind of star that our sun is. Having said that, it's the most abundant star in our own galaxy.
0: Yes.
1: We're not sure whether the amount of radiation that M stars put out could theoretically support life. But aren't there like funguses and microorganisms on Earth that love radiation? Like, couldn't life in the
0: like
1: great
0: Chernobyl.
1: Words of... Yeah, like Chernobyl. Couldn't life, in the words of real scientist Jeff Goldblum, find a way?
0: Yeah. I mean, sure. So there's radiotrophic fungi at Chernobyl. I think it's amazing. Life does find a way. However, in this case, we wouldn't be able to find life if there's not an atmosphere. So when we think about where could we look for life, we're intrinsically limited to places that we could actually see from Earth, and that means it has to have an atmosphere. So maybe life is existing on these bodies just under the subsurface, doing its little fungus thing, living off that radiation. But if it's not putting gases into the atmosphere, we're never going to see it. So the question is not whether life could exist there, it's whether we could see it.
1: Okay, they'd have these cells, they would really have to fart a lot of gases out to, you know, that are clearly bacteria farts for us to really know. Is that what you're saying?
0: Absolutely. And for that, we need to see an atmosphere.
1: All right. Well, I guess put the champagne back in the fridge. This amazing discovery, while amazing, is not conclusive evidence of alien life. I'm here with astrobiologist Sarah Ruckheimer. Check out her amazing audiovisual course. It's titled Experience James Webb, The Invisible Universe Revealed. You can check that out on the great courses. Sarah, it's been a joy having you on the show.
0: Thanks for having me.
1: Just ahead, why can't people help but share the things they love with you? We'll talk about why sharing things that we love, like texting a friend about pickleball, might be one of the most human things you can do.
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1: Have you ever watched a movie so good you immediately texted a friend, "You have to see this," or stumbled across an internet video that was too perfect to not share with your boyfriend or girlfriend? We do this thing all the time. We share things we love with people. But why? It may not be as random as you think. There's a reason behind it, and it all has to do with your brain. And I just have to share with you how this works. See what I did there? Let's get into it here with a neuroscientist and a clinical scientist at Beaumont Hospital in Dublin, Ireland, Laura Bilbao. Laura, welcome to the show.
16: Thank you very much. Good afternoon, everyone.
1: So this strong urge to share things we love with people, it can sometimes be annoying. We've all had that friend who won't be quiet about this, like, you know, new hobby they've taken up. But we all have this urge. Where does it come from? Why do we have it?
16: It comes from our brain. Basically, our brain craves connection. And sharing is fundamentally about being social. Is a social act. So when there is something that we love, that it moves us, and then we want to bring someone else into this experience. So we end up sharing it with everyone we know. And the research shows that this impulse is almost always pro-social. Like, it's not about trying to perform for anyone. It's not about being the best or anything. It's just you generally want to share what you love with people.
1: It's a way of saying to a friend, I want you to know me better. I want to share this activity with you. I want some sort of connection.
16: Yes, absolutely. And even more than that, like, it's also saying, I know you well enough to think that this topic or this video, whatever you're sharing, will matter to that person, you know? So sharing something that you love is two things at once. It reveals yourself, and it also demonstrates that you know the other person.
1: But sometimes it doesn't go well, right? Like, someone will share something with me and I'll think, you don't even know me at all. I don't like this thing. I find this thing annoying. It can sometimes accomplish the opposite of what we want to try to achieve, which is kind of an unfortunate part of the human condition. But let's talk about why it feels so good to us when someone loves what we've shared with them. So assume I send you a song and you text me back and you say, wow, David, that song was amazing. Why does that feel so good for me?
16: Because it's a double reward. It confirms your taste because you think something is good and you know the other person well enough. And then you have a surge in your brain, you know, of dopamine, of serotonin, of acceptance. And it's a powerful combination, you know, of social validation and the intimacy confirmed by the other person that is accepting whatever you shared.
1: Now, is a recommendation or sharing something you love with a friend, a partner, a family member, is it kind of like a little gamble, right? Like, you're saying, this thing moved me. I hope it moves you too. And if it doesn't, that's a form of rejection. So you're sort of gambling when you do this?
16: A little bit, yeah. Yeah, and it can feel, you know, you can feel disappointed if the other person doesn't react the way you expect, if they don't like it as much, or even, like you say, like, if you're always sharing things and they tell you, please, could you stop? You know, that feels very harsh. And it is all because you shared your inner world with a person, and that rejection comes in as something very harsh, very bad. And it just, your brain takes it, I guess, like, more hurtful in a logical way, you know. You were vulnerable, and then it didn't quite as, it didn't land as good as you thought. So
1: now, could this this research or this understanding of the brain explain why people share some stereotypical things that are annoying? I think the ones that always get mentioned are like CrossFit. If someone's into CrossFit, they're going to tell you about it. Veganism. I'm not saying people who are vegans or into CrossFit are as annoying as the stereotype, but could this be the reason they're really just trying to share something with us to bond with us and not to annoy us?
16: Most likely, yes. According to research, this was a study done by Kwon and Bay in 2026. So this year, just barely written, you know, it's published, and it's called I Love My Job. It was written in the Academy of Management Discoveries. And it basically says that almost every sharing experience that we had, now this is direct sharing, not social media for, you know, a wider audience that you might not know. But if you're directly sharing something with a friend, with a colleague, your family, it is most likely because of the social connection that you want and you're craving.
1: Interesting. I don't always talk about my job being on the radio and stuff with friends because I'm scared I'm going to kind of annoy them or I'm going to ramble on. But you're telling me this is if I were to do this, this would maybe be being vulnerable. So even if you think your job is boring, you should talk about it with people as a way to bond with them or not. You shouldn't. It just shows that you're doing it because you want to feel this, not that the other person's going to receive it this way.
16: Yeah. It's always, you know, humans can be a little bit cynical and then we could think that a person is sharing their, let's say you got promoted at your job and you're happy and you want to share it. And a lot of people might take it as, oh, this person is trying to boost their ego, you know, and try to appear like better than us. But according to the study, that's not the reason. It's only because people are so happy that they want to share it with others and be social.
1: There's something deeply human about that. Someone sharing something to be social, you know, to be liked, to feel like they belong, but then everyone receives it negatively. It's kind of like desperation. When you're desperate to make friends at a party, mm-hmm. everyone's going to think, oh, we don't like her. She's trying too hard. There's kind of this ugly, like, okay, I share what I love with you in the hope to bond. And the response to it is negative. This shows up in human psychology. And I don't know. Do you see what I'm saying here about this? People trying to share what they love and then it not being received well?
16: Yeah. And there is also research that we don't take that kind of rejection very well, Ellen. A lot of people tend, you know, if you try something new and it didn't go well, you kind of retract and say, okay, I will never do it again. But yeah, my advice is to do it again, because one rejection doesn't mean that it's always going to be rejected. You know, if it's something you're passionate about and you really want to do it, just go for it. You'll find people that will love it.
1: So if someone's an accountant and they're listening and the last time they told someone how much they loved being an accountant, if they got rejected, they should try it again because maybe it'll go well and maybe you will bond with someone. Maybe you'll talk to someone and say, hey, my favorite time of year is doing my taxes.
16: Yeah, exactly. And I think that's also why social media can be rewarding in a sense, because you're reaching such a wide audience that you might find, you know, that one person that loves what you're doing or wants to know more. And then you feel validated and you started, you know, this social connection with a stranger.
1: I wonder if we could improve our relationships the next time a friend or a loved one sends us something they love by responding to it warmly, even if we don't love it, you know, just saying, that's really cool. I'm glad you like that. You know, is that a practical takeaway from what we're talking about here?
16: Yeah. The best thing, because we take rejection quite badly, I think the best thing is to politely let the other person know, you know, that thank you very much for sharing this with me, even if you don't particularly like it. But just, you know, be kind, be human, and just think about the other person and what they might be feeling if they get rejected, you know, because they share something because they love it.
1: Well, I have to confess something to you, Laura. I love math. I love watching math videos on YouTube, and I don't tell people that because I'm worried that they'll reject me. But I'm going to be more open about my nerdy hobbies now, and I'm going to be kinder to other people when they tell me what they love. Laura, I've really enjoyed this conversation. Thank you for being on the show.
16: Thank you very much for having me.
1: Laura Bilbao is a clinical scientist at Beaumont Hospital in Dublin, Ireland, and is also a neuroscientist. As a kid, one man suffered police raids, family violence, and dropping out of high school. And then later in life, moved to engineering, bomb disposal, and medical school. After the break, how one man escaped an extraordinary childhood and then became the doctor nobody could have predicted.
2: Don't let the conversation end here. 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
32: From the National Newsroom of the Canadian Press, I'm Hannah Stolz. One economic analysis shows the United States' latest tariff threat will hit some provinces harder than others. The University of Calgary's Trevor Toome says BC, Quebec, and Ontario are the most exposed to Trump administration's latest threat to impose 50% tariffs on a range of goods. But Toome says much of the Maritimes and the Prairies would get off relatively easily if the tariffs come into effect on August 19th.
33: The composition of exports matters a lot for whether a particular province is exposed. So potash and energy exports, for example, are not subject to a 50% rate, and that's a big export from Saskatchewan and Alberta.
32: Toome says around 5% of Canada's total exports to the U.S. are included in the latest round of tariffs, which he says could knock half a percentage point off Canadian GDP if implemented. Not every premier is aligned with the prime minister in Canada's trade negotiations with the United States. Despite Mark Carney saying everything is on the table if Canada can't secure a deal, Alberta and Saskatchewan disagree. The premiers are against using their province's cross-border exports as a negotiation tactic, with Alberta Premier Daniel Smith saying she'll try to stop Canada from making a dumb decision. Smith says you have to be very careful not to put things on the table that you're not prepared to do. The governments of Canada and Ecuador are signing a free trade deal. Several Canadian organizations and civil society leaders have pushed back against free trade talks and warned that a deal will threaten the environment and worsen a human rights crisis in Ecuador. The proposed deal would see Ecuador effectively remove tariffs from all Canadian imports. A New York jury heard that police found the body of a 9-year-old girl from Montreal in a marsh after investigators reviewed her father's cell phone location history. Luciano Fratellin is charged with second-degree murder and concealment of a human corpse in the death of his daughter, Melina. Fratellin has pleaded not guilty to both charges. The trial continues today. A group representing Quebec's ornamental horticulture industry is dropping a legal challenge against rules restricting the use of pesticides in 5 municipalities. The quarterback of the Saskatchewan Roughriders says he hopes the families of a player and another man who died in a highway crash can find solace. Before kickoff at the matchup against the Edmonton Elks, display screens at Mosaic Stadium had played videos of Roughrider linebacker Jaden Dulkey and Bijma Rajyaguru. Quarterback Trevor Harris says it's been a tumultuous week, but the team gave everything it had.
0: You're going to get everything we got every single week, regardless of circumstance, and so I was proud of the guys in that, and I hope both families that we honored are proud and could take some solace in the pregame tribute to them.
32: The Rough Riders lost to the Elks 36-34. This is the Canadian Press. In sports, Vincent Blanchard kicked a 57-yard field goal on the final play of the game to lift the visiting Edmonton Elks to a 36-34 CFL victory over the Saskatchewan Roughriders yesterday. The West Division leading Elk improved to 6-1, while the Roughriders slipped to 4-2. Shane Bieber pitched a season-high 7 innings to win his second straight start. George Springer reached base 3 times and drove in a run. And the Toronto Blue Jays beat the visiting Tampa Bay Rays 3-1 yesterday to snap a 4-game losing streak. Bieber allowed 1 run and 3 hits. The visiting Vancouver Bandits came up with a huge 92-77 win over the Winnipeg Sea Bears in Canadian Elite Basketball League action yesterday. The Bandits moved into a first-place tie with the Sea Bears in the Western Conference. And the Saskatoon Mamba defeated the visiting Brampton Honey Badgers 98-92 in a battle of 9-10 Canadian Elite Basketball League teams yesterday. From the Canadian Press, I'm Hannah Stoles.
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1: You are struggling and you finally decide to get help for your mental health. And suddenly you find yourself choosing between a psychologist, a psychiatrist, a social worker, a therapist, a counselor. Who are all these people with these job titles and who are you supposed to call? How can they help you? That is a great question. And we're going to answer it here on Therapy Thursdays on a Wednesday, on whatever day of the week it is. I've lost track, here with therapist and social worker Gary Dierenfeld. Gary, welcome to the show.
4: Good to be with you, and good intro. You really captured it well. People are confused about these things.
1: Thank you. It's almost like introducing guests is my job. Well, the truth is I don't always do a very good job. I'm guilty of doing it with you here on the show. We talk about mental health topics, yeah, and the type of person you're receiving help from doesn't really matter, or it's one detail. And so I gloss over it. I use these terms interchangeably: psychiatry, psychology, social work, therapist. It's fine for what we do, but I get why there's some confusion, because quite frankly, I'm a little confused about it, and I go, yeah, to a professional like this.
4: Yes. You know, so all those three professions, primarily psychiatry, psychology, and social work, we're all helping people manage their psychological or interpersonal problems, but we do it through a different lens. The psychiatrist is someone who is a medical doctor first, and they're typically addressing the biological determinants to to behavior, thought, or feelings. So they're wondering, do you have a diagnosable physical illness? And, you know, things like hypothyroidism. Did you know that that can create in some people paranoia? So you can counsel that person till you're blue in the face, but they need thyroxine. They need medication. They need medication.
1: You can, and in fact, like Freud was a talk therapist, you can do talk therapy similar to what you would do with a psychiatrist as well. In fact, I do.
4: If you look at a Venn diagram that connects all three, you know, in the center that joins us all together is that talk therapy. But when you get beyond that boundary where we all intersect, it's the psychiatrist who will prescribe medication, and only the psychiatrist who will prescribe medication. And so that's a big differentiator. And for some of the more serious mental health issues, illnesses, schizophrenia, bipolar, serious depression, anxiety, where medication may be helpful or required, you have to see a psychiatrist.
1: I think this is probably the biggest source of confusion. And for people that are seeing a social worker or a psychologist, they can get prescribed things, and those therapists will work with a prescribing psychiatrist.
4: Correct.
1: You will do your talk therapy.
4: I refer. You know, we need a little bit of this to add to the mix in terms of your treatment. Let's find somebody who can provide that. The psychologist is typically someone with a doctorate degree in psychology. They are also looking at behavior, how we think, and how we feel. But they're not doing it from a biological perspective. They're doing it from a behavioral, cognitive, or affective perspective. They may say, hey, what are you saying to yourself? What are the words inside your head that you are perpetuating this thinking or this feeling or this behavior? Can I help you to talk differently to yourself in a way that influences the outcome, how you feel and how you behave? And in some cases, they'll look strictly at behavior and say, what's reinforcing that behavior? And how do we manage those reinforcement strategies to alter what you do?
1: It's my relationship with my mother. It's always my relationship with my mother, I guess, is what it boils
4: so
1: down
4: Freudian.
1: To.
4: and you know, some people still think that way. Less are concentrating on that long-term psychotherapy, rather more short-term. And listen, this is influenced by the payers, the insurance companies. The faster we can get you in and get you out, the less we have to pay. Sometimes that longer-term talk therapy is helpful. Sometimes just short-term, even single session, can be very helpful to a client. I want to touch on the social worker. The social worker looks at a person's behavior, thought, actions, feelings in the context of relationships. So, you know, you may say, I'm feeling depressed. Maybe it's not depression. Maybe it's oppression. You know, maybe your spouse is calling you names and holding you back. And so we have to look at the relationship and how that affects behavior, thought, and action, and feelings. We may, as a social worker, look at systems. And there could be systems of oppression. There can be systemic bias that affect how a person feels, thinks, acts, does. So we're all in the middle. We're all maybe counseling, providing talk therapy, but the lens will differ. Now, I'm going to add to this mystery of help.
1: For many, if you're in a lab looking at bacteria and you've got three different kinds of microscopes, they all might be appropriate.
4: Exactly.
1: Or you might need one for what you're looking at.
4: So sometimes we need what we call a biopsychosocial approach.
1: Whoa, that's a wait. Biopsychosocial. Okay, break that down for me.
4: So let's say this person does have serious depression. It requires a biological understanding. Let's go to the psychiatrist. Let's have the psychiatrist prescribe some medication. The psychologist will say, Let's look at how you're thinking, the words inside your head, what you're saying to each other. And the social worker will say, how is this affecting your relationships? And is there things within the relationships that are co-creating or adding to the depression? So this is a biopsychosocial model. And, you know, when we are assessing, sometimes the answer to the problem may lie in psychiatry. Other times it may lie strictly in psychology and sometimes in social work. And there are times when, you know what? The issues kind of span through all three spheres, and we need more coordinated help to get you through these issues, more complex problems.
1: Biopsychosocial. I'm going to start using that word in conversation regularly. I love it.
4: Yes, and biopsychosocial approach to assessment informs my training in my early years and how I approach things. I had in my early years of training always worked with a psychologist and a psychiatrist beside me so that we can combine our perspectives and learn from each other.
1: How common is it, you mentioned this a few minutes ago, to have a psychiatrist managing someone's medication while that same person sees a psychologist, social worker, or social worker every week for talk therapy? This sort of setup where someone's managing the medication, who's a doctor, while seeing talk therapy, and maybe those people are in touch.
4: You know, it's really common. And, you know, to get access to a psychiatrist is very hard. It's very expensive. So it's not uncommon that the psychiatrist prescribes and the social worker or the psychologist monitors. And so I'm working hand in glove between the client and the other treatment providers. And I will send reports that says, hey, here's how this person seems to be adjusting to their medication. We may need more of it. We may need less of it. It may look appropriate as is. And so I'm forever informing, with patient consent, by the way, you sign the appropriate
1: form. I remember signing the form. Yeah, I know the form.
4: The disclosure of information. So we can share that reports and better inform the prescribing physician with respect to the medication.
1: So I think I have a decent understanding of the difference between a psychologist, a psychiatrist, and a social worker. I'm here with Gary Dierenfeld. It's Therapy Thursdays on a Wednesday, on whatever day it is. And when we come back, I just want this simple question answered. If I want to just sit down with someone and have them help untangle my life, if I'm just interested in going to therapy for the first time, which profession should I choose? We'll answer that with Gary Dierenfeld in a moment.
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5: The internet can be full of frightening symptoms, miracle cures, and very confident nonsense if you pull open your social media feed. I am here with Dr. Zach Mead, an anesthesiologist who's trying to fight back with medical evidence, actual valid explanations, and a little bit of humor that people might actually remember. Zach, welcome back to the show.
6: Thanks for having me. Happy to be here.
5: So given everything you've overcome from various childhood traumas we were discussing before the break, you then decided to go into the medical profession. Why? You were a kid with a rough childhood. You became a bomb technician and now an anesthesiologist. Walk me through how anyone goes through this path.
6: Yeah, classic question that I get every day. So Bomb Squad Tech was great. One of the things in the military, though, that we all complained about was our healthcare. And surprisingly, or not so, I had a lot of colleagues that were injured. So I said to myself, how can I make their life better when I exit the military? And of course, then I decided actually to become an electrical engineer because I wanted to help develop, you know, prostheses and medical devices that could improve their lives. It did work out. I became an electrical engineer, but it didn't end there. I was like, I want to do more though, instead of just like make medical devices. So I'm like, why not go to medical school? And there was a new medical school opening up at the University of Illinois that was focused on taking engineers and making them physicians so they could be physicians that change and innovate the healthcare landscape. And that's kind of how I got here.
5: Okay, but why create content online? Why the passion for creating explainer videos that can help people figure out what is medical misinformation, which runs rampant online, along with like nutrition advice? There's so many categories where anyone can create a video and there's no fact checking. Who knows what they're saying? And the algorithm will promote it if it's controversial. Why create this stuff?
6: In a word, boredom.
5: Okay.
6: You know, I'd done all the other things. I'm like, I'm almost done with my residency. I'm like, well, what else can I do? Maybe I should start posting social media videos. I actually wasn't consuming social media until I started posting. Once I started posting, then I realized people were telling others on the internet to stop taking their chemotherapy medications.
5: Yeah, that's twisted.
6: I can't tell you their desire to do that, but I can tell you they don't have credentials that would allow them to do that. And then I also found out it's surprisingly legal for people to say these things.
5: Yeah. Why? Just like freedom of speech kind of vibes?
6: Yeah. Well, it's also this weird thing where like if you don't have a medical license or a professional license, you can say whatever you want because there's no licensure board to like regulate you, right?
5: Yeah. And I kind of like to be kind to the people who will give awful advice like that. I see where it comes from. Like, there's a lot of studies about the power of positive thinking. Like, if you're in the hospital and your family's there with you and you've got a supportive environment, you're more likely to have a better outcome than someone who's like got a doctor who's mean and no family at all. We know this. And so there's a power of like positivity in medical treatment, but that doesn't mean you can't have the medicine too, you know? And so people, I see where they come from with that stuff, but they go so wrong. Is there beyond the don't take your chemo, and if there's any kids at home right now, do take your chemo if you're prescribed it and you have cancer. But is there like other pieces of medical misinformation that really drive you wild?
6: So, well, ivermectin in general, that one's a hot topic, you know.
5: To treat COVID, yeah, that was
6: it's crazy, and it's coming back. Like, even with this cyclospora stuff, I'm sure you guys have heard of this with causing diarrhea. People are like, "Oh, take ivermectin, it'll cure it." Like, no, we have an antibiotic that you can oftentimes get for 50 cents that will cure it. It's fine. We're not trying to make money off of you. But all of this information usually shares one thing in common, and there is always a kernel of truth.
5: Yeah.
6: And that's what I like to like get at and target. Like, okay, where did this idea that ivermectin can cure cancer come from? Because there's like some truth there. And let's dig into that. And I really want to teach my followers how to identify what's true, what's not, and like where the evidence actually is.
5: Yeah, like maybe there was some paper that suggested potential positive benefits. It wasn't that, you know, well-reviewed. It didn't have a huge sample size of people that were in the study. Even the author said, we're not sure, but then someone can take that and say, okay, 100%. Yeah, it's things like, where does misinformation come from?
6: Yes, that's it, man. And it's hard because people will then just run with that little thing and say, but there's a paper that says, or I read it on the internet and you showed me the paper.
5: Do you use humor? Do you try to make this stuff funny in your videos?
6: I do, because unfortunately, if people aren't laughing, they'll scroll past your videos. So you have to have some humor. Tends to be a little snarky because a lot of the people posting these things are chiropractors. So they're kind of easy targets.
5: Yeah. And like, what are some of the main themes you like to communicate about? Some of them?
6: Well, there's this like, at least in the U.S., I don't know about other places. Actually, I hear in Canada, there's a much more rigorous chiropractic training system. But in the U.S., chiropractors love, and they're apparently allowed to say, I can crack your back and cure ear infections and fix everything about you. So I love to just have my shocked face on my camera when they say they can cure my kid's autism, which is absolutely not true. And absolutely, like taking those desperate parents that are struggling and like taking money from them.
5: It's interesting. That's an early form of misinformation with celebrities, you know, erroneously connecting vaccines with this kind of stuff. Like Jenny McCarthy was in, you know, that's like a retro misinformation or, you know.
6: And it's still active. It's like every couple of years, something new kind of comes out and it gets like, oh, I told you it does. Vaccines cause autism. It doesn't, by the way, disclaimer.
5: As someone who posts videos online trying to fight medical misinformation, you must have a very colorful comment section. What do you learn from your interactions there of people just saying wild things? You're wrong. Do you get into the discourse?
6: I used to, and then I realized for my mental health, I can't engage with everything. The last time I got into a discourse was when someone said my hairline was receding and I had ugly teeth. That one got me.
5: What did you say to that? I would just say, yeah, I know.
6: A video about it. And I'm like, you know, I was in the bomb squad. This was in the cards. It was going to happen. This hairline was gone. All right. I just go with it.
5: I think your hairline's looking good, Zach. And even if it was receding, I'd still like you.
6: Thank you. Thank you. I don't remember what your initial question. Oh, yeah. Engaging in these comments. Yeah, yeah. So there are some awful people that forget that I'm a real human. You know, I get a lot of you're an AI bot. You're a terrible person. I hope your family burns in a building. And I'm like, oh my God, what?
5: Yeah, I get it. And so you just have to like ignore it, I guess.
6: You do. I've had people like call the police on me and stuff. People get crazy.
5: Now, before the break, we were talking about you had a really rough childhood. There was arrests. There was a shooting you observed. There was almost dropping out of high school. There was drug use. Then you walked us through your story a bit to where you are now, an anesthesiologist. After everything you've overcome, everything you've learned, what do you want people to take away? What's the message? If you could say anything, and I know you do in your videos, but maybe not only about medicine, but what's possible in our own lives.
6: Honestly, if you are alone right now, if you're depressed, if you're sad, this isn't the end. Things do honestly get better. If you think you're dumb, if you think you can't achieve, you can. I was in foster care. I failed classes throughout school. I almost dropped out, and here I am, a physician. I just truly, truly, you could probably do whatever you want to do. Just keep working, keep trying.
5: All right. You can find more about Dr. Zach Mead's story at drzachmd.com. Check him out on social media. He makes great videos. Zach, I've enjoyed this chat. Thanks so much for being on the show.
6: Thanks for having me, David.
5: Just ahead, researchers looked at a bunch of dads who were the primary caregivers of their babies. Years later, they looked back, and those households were doing pretty surprisingly well. We'll give you the details in a moment.
4: Got a thought that's too good to keep to yourself? 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
12: When dad stays home with the baby and actually has to figure it all out for himself, what happens? Well, a new study suggests that experience can change how couples divide parenting, how they split up housework, can even have an impact on their career for years. So let's dig into it here with Emma.
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12: When dad stays home with the baby and actually has to figure it all out for himself, what happens? Well, a new study suggests that experience can change how couples divide parenting, how they split up housework, can even have an impact on their career for years. So let's dig.

0: parental leave. What exactly did you do? Walk me through this kind of study where you observed people.
1: Okay, so we initially recruited a number of fathers for our study who were taking what's known as shared parental leave. So they were taking a period of time off when their child was very young. And we sort of talked to them several times during a period of 5 years to see, you know, how that was panning out for them, talking to their partners as well in the last interview.
0: And the share of household labor for these particular couples, what did that look like? Or the amount of parental leave, I suppose, is a better way to ask this question.
1: Yeah, I mean, it varied how much leave they took. I think the shortest amount of leave was 1 month, but many of the dads were taking 6 months of leave, one took 8 months. It's actually a sort of scheme where mothers can transfer a portion of their maternity leave to be used by their partners. So it's up to them how much time, well, how they were dividing up that leave.
0: And for some of these couples, was the father the sort of primary caregiver, not just the one who was helping, not just the one who babysat every now and again, who was sort of fully responsible for this small, recently made alive human, the baby?
1: Yeah. I mean, that's a really, really good point. And probably the sort of major focus of the study was we focused on men who during that period of leave, they were the sort of the main carer, as in their partner had gone back to work and they were the one who was staying at home looking after the child. So, and that appears to be the crucial aspect, actually, rather than kind of being around and helping out, if you like, they were sort of taking on the main responsibilities during the daytime.
0: So I've spoken to a lot of people on the show about a concept called mental load or emotional labor. It's this idea in a household, even when chores or tasks or caregiving is divided up equally, who kind of manages it all? Who's kind of responsible for it all? Traditionally, this role often falls on mom, not dad. When that is flipped for a while, when it falls on dad, what ends up happening in these households?
1: Yeah, that's a great question. I mean, we were initially very much focused on the sort of practices of care and looking at how the sort of, I guess, the more tangible things, how fathers looked after their children, how they took on sort of domestic labour. But it became clear to us during the research that that kind of more hidden labour that you're talking about was really, really important, and that actually men weren't just doing the practical tasks associated with childcare, but they were sort of taking on this kind of more cognitive or hidden labour. And they were, you know, this sort of emotional investment that goes with that, that I think is a really important aspect of that. So we had one father who talked to us about feeding his child. But when he was sort of outlining how he fed his child, how he prepared dinners, it was all about the sort of anticipating of needs. He talked about, you know, weaning the child. Have we got enough food in for the week? All the kinds of things that only that person who takes that main responsibility will actually take into account. So that's a really important aspect of it, I think.
0: On the flip side of that, if someone is sort of confused about what we're talking about, there's households where labor might get divided evenly. We're just talking tasks, but then the husband is sort of like, tell me what to do and I'll do it. You know, it's as if the mom has to kind of manage everything. She's got to plan the tasks, even if the husband is doing it. When that role's flipped is what we're talking about. What are the benefits to the household, to mom, to dad, to the child, when that's flipped, when the mental load is covered by the dad?
1: Well, I'd say for all aspects of this load, so not only the mental load, but the kind of practical parenting, I guess, the sense we got was you get happier sort of children because they've got two parents who are very clearly equally invested in their lives. You've got mothers who can kind of progress their careers. They can go back to work knowing that their child is very well looked after. You've got parents who can talk to each other, sharing concerns about careers, about parenting, and really sort of being on the same page about this kind of important project, rather than it being seen as primarily one person, i.e. the mother's responsibility in those early years. So I think, and for fathers, many dads are kind of left out

0: of that sort of very early parenting experiences. And as you've so rightly said, they're sort of positioned in this kind of helping out kind of role. It allows them to properly experience being a parent and really sort of developing that kind of bond with their child and exploring this kind of more caregiving identity, which many men have been excluded from, I think, in the past.
1: Well, to that end, Emma, you live in the UK, and my understanding is there's a sort of shared parental leave available to parents. And while it's technically available, do most parents take it? Is it, do most parents structure it kind of traditionally where mom takes the lion's share of it?
0: Yeah, so this policy has been around since 2015. And you said technically they can take it. Well, actually, technically, I'd say a third of dads can't even take it because they're not eligible for it. So there's all sorts of issues to do with the criteria about who can take it. And I think one of the crucial things is it's called shared parental leave, but it's actually a kind of maternal transfer model. So they can only take it if their partner gives up part of their maternity leave. So it doesn't really, as a policy, it doesn't really give men permission to take that leave. And then there are all kinds of things like sort of workplace cultures that don't really kind of recognise men as caregivers. So it's actually a very imperfect policy. And I think that's one thing I really want to emphasise is we looked at dads or at families where they were able to take this leave and we looked at the result. It's very much a what happens if dads are able to take a period of solo leave, but actually that opportunity isn't open to most dads really when we get down to it.
1: So I live here in North America. I live in the US. I'm from Canada. What would you want parents to know from your investigations here? Is it just we should, if dad can, he should stay home and really understand what it means to take care of the kid when mom's not there and not just be sort of helping out because the outcomes for families are really positive? I mean, what would you want people to know having really looked into this topic and talking to families over many years and stuff?
0: I think I'd want them to know that there's a real opportunity and it can be a missed opportunity if it's not taken, because it's about, you know, I think you've missed that window if the fathers don't become deeply involved in that first year, because it then kind of becomes the mother's main role and they become positioned as women's helper. And I think it's also sort of thinking about the knock-on effects of that, not only relationship with their child, but, you know, what happens to women's careers, what happens to women's identities. And it's not really about saying, oh, men should do this and women should do that, but it's about the kind of conversations or the possibilities that open up and the opportunity for it to be a shared project that they feel equally invested in, and then working out, you know, sort of practices and divisions of labour that work for them. So I think the message would not be necessarily you should do this or you should do that, but it would be about kind of actually consciously going into parenthood and thinking about how they want to divvy things up and thinking about the longer term consequences of that, really.
1: Well, Emma Bannister is a professor of consumption and society at the University of Manchester in the UK. Emma, I've enjoyed the conversation. Thanks for being on the program.
0: Thank you so much. I've enjoyed it too.
1: Just ahead, the World Cup may be over, but what did it teach us about sports, underdogs, betting, and the increasingly complicated future of sport? That's next.
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1: I think Spain might have won something over this weekend. But what does all this fuss about soccer reveal when you look beyond the goals? From Norway's unlikely rise to all the sports betting everyone's talking about to even politics in these events, modern soccer might tell us something about society more than it tells us than just sport. I'm here with John Nawright, a professor and dean of the University College at Penn State and also a global sport expert to discuss this. John, welcome to the show.
13: Thanks so much.
1: So I guess our topic is, what does the World Cup tell us about modern sports beyond just the actual games? Because there's so much more to it than just watching a bunch of players chase a ball around on a field or a pitch, I believe it's called.
13: I think one of the exciting things about the World Cup is that any country that's hosting gets an influx of people from all over the world in concentrations they don't normally get. So like the Scotland fans drinking Boston dry, Scottish people visit Boston, but never in the mass that exists in the World Cup. So people begin to identify with, oh, the Scots are fun-loving, joyous people, even though their team loses all the time. Or, you know, the Norwegians with the Roux, a mass sort of group presence. And so it excites people about countries that you know, they've never heard of. And, you know, I remember for years whenever the United States was involved in some major international event, whether that's war, sports or whatever, all of a sudden, you know, you have to show exactly where that country is because it's not in people's consciousness.
1: Yeah.
13: So it raises that consciousness.
1: We would, growing up in Canada, we would kind of like, I don't know, laugh is maybe the not the right word because it's kind of dark, but like during the various wars that the U.S. was going through in the late 90s, early 2000s, we would make jokes that like Americans wouldn't even know where that country is on the map. And so it works in that direction, but it also works in this other direction. And I want to ask you a question here. It's kind of a funny one. My girlfriend, who doesn't care about sports, who doesn't follow the World Cup, she has been watching videos obsessively of Europeans who've been visiting the U.S. and Canada, okay, for the first time, and recording videos saying, this is my take on the United States as a European who's never been here. For example, they go to a fast food place and they're like, look at these portions. Or they go to a grocery store, like a mega grocery store, like Walmart or something. And they're like, this is amazing. I've never seen anything like this in Europe. And so there's so many like cultural things going on that are just beyond soccer. It really is like an international spectacle.
13: Right. Yeah, it totally works both ways. I used to tell my friends overseas that you explain the U.S. this way, twice as much for half the price. So that kind of encapsulates it. But what's been funny with all of the videos are the things like Europeans going back with loads of ranch dressing. Like, what is this thing? Why don't we have it? And they're hilarious. And, you know, free refills. There was one meme I saw where the woman was complaining and she goes, it's not like the technology doesn't exist. We should get this in England, you know, that kind of thing. So it's also an interesting way to see ourselves from the perspective of other people, you know, whether that's in Canada, the U.S. or Mexico, because these are people from outside experiencing your culture and saying, wow, this is really interesting, exciting for us. So, you know, like no place is perfect. There's, you know, sand flies and gnats and fleas and all in paradise, you know. So it's a nice two-way street.
1: Now, talk to me a little bit like about Norway's unlikely rise, because this is an interesting one from like a, I don't know, sociological point of view or something like that.
13: Yeah, I mean, I think with Norway, what's interesting is they've been really good before. I think they got ranked in the top five, maybe back in the late 90s. The women's team won the World Cup before the U.S. 99ers won. And the women have been good for a long time. The men have kind of gone up and down. But what's happened is they have the combination of Erling Haaland, who looks like a Viking, who people can identify with as having some kind of sort of Vikingness to him. And, you know, leading the charge, but also the awareness in the social media age that this is something interesting, exciting. I've seen all these Americans coming up behind the Norwegians and joining in the rowing. So, you know, it's interesting that we're kind of discovering this. But Norway has several approaches to life that are very different from ours.
1: I know. They put their strollers, or I guess they call them prams, out in the freezing cold while the adults are inside at the coffee shop. It's wild.
13: Yeah, maybe that might help Canada's hockey program get a little tougher. But
1: shots know, fired.
13: Well, you know, I think that you know, that starts with that premise, then there's this collective mentality. So it's not like in the U.S. where it's what's in it for me is the first thought oftentimes. There it's what can I do to help you? How do we work collectively together? And it's kind of like, you know, literally no child left behind because we're all responsible. So there's an opportunity for kids to participate in sports at all level. Plus, they don't force specialize like we do. So Haaland played three or four sports to a high level till he chose football, soccer, as his sport. So it's a combination of factors of the support in the environment, the collective nature of society as a whole. And let's face it, if you look at the Winter Olympics or the Olympics as a whole and divide it down by population, Norway far outperforms virtually every other country.
1: I just wanted to cover a lot of topics with you about how what these games tell us about us. Sports betting seems to like have taken off in such a way over the last few years. I know it was always there, You know, you could always go to the off-track betting thing and bet on horses. Sports betting has been around with humanity since humanity's been humanity. But with, like, online platforms that make it so easy, that make you able to place these complicated bets, collaborate with your friends over the internet, has that changed the way that people enjoy the game?
13: Yeah, I think so. I remember this from the last World Cup. A couple of my PhD students had the screen running down with all the changes in the spot betting. Who's going to score the next goal? What minute will the first goal be scored in? And the odds change as the games progress. And so for somebody who's got that kind of fairly addictive personality that entices them to gamble in the first place, it's that excitement, that thrill of the game. And for North Americans, soccer games often end up 1-0 or 0-0 into extra time in the World Cup. And so if you watch the final, for example, it's like, what is this? This is so boring. But with the betting, it creates games within a game that make it quite exciting for the participant.
1: We just have about a minute or so left, but this last question's kind of meaty. FIFA and the World Cup and soccer in general is supposed to be apolitical. But you're laughing. is the very premise of my question laughable? Maybe. But it's supposed to be, at least in its platonic ideal. But what ends up happening is it's just a reflection of our international politics and the way countries relate to each other. It basically just reflects all the problems and non-problems of modern, like, international relations.
13: Absolutely. I mean, FIFA and the IOC both pride themselves on having more member nations than the United Nations. So they almost see themselves as United Nations of sport. And so they see themselves as power players on a global stage, which enables them to try to kind of curry favor with different political leaders in order to enhance their own brand, their own product, and their own value.
1: And do they?
13: 100% they do, because they curry favor with leaders who are willing to invest billions of dollars for that support, like the Qataris did, or like the Russians could do. Command economies work very well for those organizations, because then they can bury the real cost and they get the reputational value. But I'll tell you, the reputational value of Norway and tourism there coming out of this World Cup is insane. But if we go back to the politics of FIFA, I don't think you're going to see that change, because they don't have the structure within itself to basically take down any problems or challenges.
1: Well, John Nahright is a professor and dean of the University College at Penn State. He's also a global sport expert. John, I've enjoyed the chat. Thanks for being on the show.
13: Yeah, anytime, mate.
1: That's a wrap on the show. Give us a follow on social media. Our handle on most platforms is lastshow.pizza. 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I'd appreciate it if you checked us out there.
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4: Once that ground is saturated, it's like a sponge. I just can't get rid of it.
5: All the heavy rain we've seen in our region the past month leading to agricultural disaster. The problems farmers are facing. Plus, amid mounting concerns for downtown business owners with some force to close their doors, we hear from retailers who say they plan to stay. Why they're holding out hope.
2: You're watching Global Edmonton. This is Global News Morning.
6: Hi, good morning, everyone. Welcome. We made it. TGIF. It is Friday, July 24th.
7: Friday.
6: Thank goodness. Yeah, definitely. Although I got to say, as I was kind of leaving through the back door this morning, I was kind of looking at my phone, whatever, and then I saw this burst of light. Oh. I thought it was my phone. That whatever, but then it was like lightning out there.
7: Okay.
6: Yes.
7: It was not lightning when I came in, but it was just starting to rain.
6: Okay,
7: was it raining when you came in?
6: Yeah, there were the few kind of, it wasn't like intense rain. There were just a few, what I call the blob drops.
7: You know? Okay.
6: Yeah, just here and there and everywhere like that. And then I heard a little bit of thunder. And then, as I was kind of driving south, then it kind of eased off a little bit. But then, yeah, I was expecting it to be just nice and calm. So
7: a little bit of a system moving over us. Brent and Daintree are both off today. Bianca is in with a look at the weather. Hopefully that storm will just move off, Bianca.
8: So far, it's looking like it will. It looks like it was actually just a blip on the radar. I didn't really see it coming. And kind of the same as Vinesh, as I thought maybe somebody was flashing a light at me. Nope, just thunder and lightning and absolutely no rain where I was. So you can expect it to be a really nice day in Edmonton. Already 17 degrees, that Humidex making it feel like 20. If you felt it was hot yesterday, it might be a little hotter today. I'll have those details in a few minutes.
6: All right, Bianca, thank you so much. It's now 5:02. Much of our province, including the city of Edmonton, is under a heat warning this morning, with temperatures expected to reach 30 degrees.
7: Fortunately, right now, the air quality is listed as low risk. However, it is expected to move to moderate risk by this afternoon. That's thanks to the smoke from the nearly 900 wildfires that are burning across our country.
6: As Global's Heather Yerkes-West explains, the hot and smoky conditions could be with the West for a long stretch.
9: And already in a couple of minutes, it's risen to about 27 and a half.
10: A warning for pet owners ahead of a heat wave. Hot cars can kill.
11: In a matter of minutes, the temperature within a vehicle can rise to dangerous levels, making it unsafe for animals left in that vehicle.
10: After setting rain records in June, Edmonton is under a heat warning, with temperatures expected to soar past 30 degrees. Calgary, too, with forecasters warning the heat right across the prairies won't be cooling down anytime soon.
12: In some areas, especially in the southern prairies, the southern interior, we're looking at daytime highs staying in the 30s potentially for the rest of the month. So this is going to be a prolonged streak of hot air.
10: For those hosting outdoor events like the Calgary Folk Festival, weather conditions are top of mind, with the sun this weekend coming with a side of smoke.
13: Last year, we purchased some purple air monitors. So we are going to have hyper-local data right here on Prince's Island Park. We're constantly monitoring what's going on around us to ensure that we can give people accurate and ample time to make decisions for themselves.
14: Both heat and poor air quality come with risks to our health, but experts warn when the two happen at the same time, those health impacts compound.
15: Heat affects how we think. It affects our brain function. It affects our heart and lungs. We have to work harder. And poor air quality also makes our heart and lungs mostly work harder as well. So when you add those two things together, you're increasing the risk.
1: I think we'll kind of stay indoors where we can, but kind of have short breaks outside.
16: We're from Ottawa, so honestly, we're used to the heat, and we've had the smell of smoke has been stronger in Ottawa from the Ontario fires.
10: But a relatively moderate start to the summer's fire season for Alberta in particular could soon change, with July set to go out with a scorching streak of sun. Heather Urex, West Global News, Calgary.
6: Unfortunately, this warm weather is too little too late for many farmers.
7: Two counties north of Edmonton have declared a state of agricultural disaster following record rainfall and intense storms. Joel Gottlieb reports.
17: The states of agricultural disaster declared by Thorhild and Westlaw County after so much rain in June and this month. That's about a 50-kilometer stretch between the two counties that's scattered with waterlogged fields.
18: It just wept from one end to the other. You go over there, you can see more ruts. Too much water, and it's drowned. And again, it happened at the wrong time of the year, and it never stopped. If it would have waited a month, those roots would have had a little bit more in the ground.
17: As for the province, there's this statement from Alberta's agriculture minister saying agriculture and irrigation continues to monitor the moisture and crop conditions for the growing season and regularly communicate with producers, agricultural organizations, and commodity groups to get updates on latest concerns.
19: This is farming, right? And it's weather dependent. So we need some warm, dry weather for a few weeks. So help get things back on track.
17: The situation now leaving farmers to apply for crop insurance, which covers up to 80% of their average yield. As for consumers, the prices for wheat and canola are already going up. And with waterlogged fields, those prices could rise even further in the coming weeks and months. Joel Gottlieb, Global News.
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7: It is 5:06. A 22-year-old man has been accused of strangling his partner to death. Police were called to a home near 28A Avenue and Silverberry Road on the evening of July 9th. The man's 23-year-old partner, Damanpreet Kaur, was found suffering from life-threatening injuries. She was rushed to hospital where she died 3 days later. Ritesh Kumar is charged with second-degree murder.
6: An Edmonton doctor has been found guilty of unprofessional conduct under the Health Professions Act. Dr. Emma Dalden Ashley Gaghi is a family physician at the Family Care Medical Center in Central Edmonton. A College of Physicians and Surgeons hearing tribunal has found him guilty of a number of allegations, including sexual abuse by having sexual intercourse with a patient, by attempting to have sexual intercourse with this patient at his clinic. The tribunal ordered the immediate suspension of his practice permit. He has requested a stay with the courts.
7: The city of Wetaskiwin is saying a bit more about why its mayor was banned from City Hall. The city issued the ban to Mayor Joe Branco in January. It has now put out a statement saying it was an occupational health and safety matter in response to the mayor's conduct towards city staff. The statement also says the mayor was given the opportunity to return with conditions in May, but he has not taken steps to do so. The mayor tells Global News some information is going to court, and he hopes to have more to say later this week or next. Some retail stores in Edmonton's downtown core are reacting to the news of several restaurant closures over the past few weeks.
6: While they share similar concerns, they say they have no plans of going anywhere. Gates Corin has that part of the story.
20: The loss of several restaurants in downtown Edmonton is being felt by nearby businesses of all kinds, but it's a bit of a different story over at Audrey's Books, which has called the core home for over 50 years.
21: I mean, it's sad to see Greta go and Bindock and all of these fantastic places.
20: Like many trying to make a living downtown, Audrey's has similar issues of accessibility, construction, and parking being barriers to business.
21: We were affected by the design and construction of the huge park behind us and the apartment buildings that were being built, that sort of thing. Those have affected us directly.
20: But they have also seen changes to try and bring more life to the area.
21: I mean, it's always sad to see businesses leave downtown. But at the same time, we're still seeing more come in and we're seeing more expand.
20: Area Councillor Ann Stevenson says she has been focused on downtown recovery since the pandemic, with $500 million in investment being made.
0: It's not perfect. There's still a ways to go, but I do think we've made progress. You know, comparing the downtown now to where it was 3 years ago, it's night and day.
3: We would hope that is the case.
20: Henry Singer has been a mainstay in Edmonton's core for over 85 years and echoes the concerns of other businesses.
3: I think that we are seeing some small improvements, but I just think we need to make greater efforts to expedite the situation.
20: But even with the economic uncertainty downtown, both businesses say they're in it for the long haul.
3: We believe in downtown Edmonton. You know, we've been here a long time, and you know, we're not going anywhere. We believe that downtown is an amazing place to operate as a business.
21: We've survived a lot, so we're pretty tough. I think we have no plans on going anywhere.
20: Their hopes now turn to the city to ensure businesses that choose the downtown have the supports they need to bring vibrancy and growth back. Gates Gorin, Global News.
6: All right, we are coming up to 5:10. A few rumbles this morning. Bianca, what is going on in the weather?
8: Well, some thunder and lightning. Gosh, if I can be totally honest with you, if we're looking at our satellite radar right now, we are seeing a little system moving basically just right through the Edmonton area. A little bit to the north, it is tracking east. There's that little cell that's to the south as well. I think we talked about this yesterday, is when it's extreme heat like this, you can expect those systems to be favorable for a little bit of thunder lightning activity. Some heat warnings to tell you about. Edmonton still, as we mentioned yesterday, under that heat warning that extends south all the way east to Lloydminster, actually all the way into Saskatchewan, and then blanketing the southeast portion of the province as well as Calgary and that southern portion of the province from Calgary south. Red Deer north to I'm gonna say Pinoca-ish, a little bit east, and then all the way west under an air quality warning. We saw it yesterday in the Edmonton area too. We weren't under a warning, but that just means that wildfire smoke is settling in, and so take precautions if you need to. Consider rescheduling those outdoor activities today across the province. Another hot one, dare I say, even a little hotter than yesterday. Fort McMurray, Lac La Biche, both expected to be about 28 degrees today. Windy in Grand Prairie, but 25 degrees. Whitecourt at 28, Drayton Valley at 29, 30 degrees for Edmonton, Camrose, Coronation, Rocky Mountain House, and the southern part of the province, once again, hotter still, 32 in Calgary, 34 for Medicine Hat. Similar days to yesterday, but now again, Red Deer South with that air quality warning. So it's going to be really hot, a little muggy, pretty hazy. So maybe not the best day to spend your day outdoors if you can avoid it. Friday, this 60% chance of showers is likely later this afternoon, briefly moving through. Still going to be really hot. It's going to feel very muggy with those showers coming through. Saturday, we're looking at 27. Sunday, 26. That's when it starts to ease off a little bit. Average high this time of year, Vanessa and Aaron, is 23. And so we are well above that. We're in the dog days of summer, I would say.
7: I would say we are, yes. Thank you, Bianca. It is 5:12. The Edmonton Elks taking on the Saskatchewan Roughriders last night in Regina.
6: We'll have the highlights and more coming up after the break.
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0: Welcome back, everyone. It's now 5:15 for their third and final day in Charlottetown. Canada's premier spent more than 3 hours in a closed-door meeting with Prime Minister Mark Carney.
1: The main topic, of course, the latest tariff threat from the U.S. president and specifically how to respond. Our chief political correspondent David Aiken reports.
2: Canadian governments around this table will do whatever it takes to defend and support our families, our workers, and our businesses.
3: Yes, but how? U.S. President Donald Trump says he'll bring in punishing new tariffs within a month. So what specifically is the Prime Minister prepared to do to defend Canada's economy?
4: If these tariffs or other measures come into force, there's a full range of things that we can do in that regard, we don't need to respond in advance. In fact, I think it would be counterproductive at this stage to respond in advance.
3: Some premiers want to push back hard on Trump.
5: We're a strong country, we're a sovereign country, and we need to fight tooth and nail. We can't fight on our back foot all the time. We have to take the offense.
3: And a few premiers want to dial down the heat, confident a deal can get done within the month.
6: I remain as bullish and maybe hopefully more optimistic as Premier Mo that we can actually get a deal before the month is up.
3: But Carney and many world leaders are also grappling with this question. How can you sign a deal with a U.S. president who, time and again, breaks his word?
4: The team has to be convinced, the premiers have to be convinced that an agreement is worth the paper it's written on.
7: The PM and the premiers also agree on this point, that provinces have to do more to lower interprovincial trade barriers, and they all have to find more export markets, all in the attempt to reduce Canada's dependence on the U.S. economy and on an unpredictable U.S. president. David Aiken, Global News, Charlottetown.
0: 5:17 now, the Edmonton Elks taking on the Saskatchewan Roughriders last night in Regina.
1: Before the game kicked off, a tribute was held for Roughrider Jaden Dalkey and Bhishma Rajguru, who were killed last week.
8: We're keeping his family, his friends, and all those in mourning in his loss in our thoughts.
9: He will always be a part of our family, and we love him.
1: The Elks would open up the scoring with a touchdown, setting the tone for what was an exciting back and forth contest. On the final play of the game, the double kick a 57-yard field goal to win. Edmonton takes this one 36-34. They are now 6-1 on the season. Elks QB Cody Fajardo threw for 500 yards, a career high. The two teams play again August 1st at Commonwealth Stadium. Congratulations to them. Mm-hmm. Well, a key ingredient to the W's early season success has been the defense, including some impressive work by the defensive backs forcing turnovers in bunches.
0: It's a group that's coming together under the guidance of a former Elks DB who's finding his way as a CFL coach. Arslav Kornick caught up with him.
10: Aaron Grimes understands the learning curve of going from player to coach.
11: When you play, you always know what you do, hopefully, or you're not here for long. And you typically know what the person next to you does. You know, now it's trying to see it from a broader perspective.
10: Grimes played in the CFL for 7 seasons. 6 of those were with the Elks. He helped the club win the 2015 Grey Cup. Now the former defensive back is in his second season as Edmonton's defensive backs coach.
11: You know, the hours are long and, you know, you spend a decent amount of time away from your family during the season, but I would rather be anywhere else than right here, you know, with this organization and coaching football.
10: Grimes is a quick study. His dedication and knowledge have earned the respect of the team.
12: His growth as a professional football coach has been astronomical. He lives and breathes it. That whole defensive staff is all about football.
13: You have somebody with a resume like that, it's easy to believe them, it's easy to trust them, and it's easy to just follow on what they say, follow in their footsteps.
10: It's not just coaching that's special for the 35-year-old. It's doing it in Edmonton. The city has become home for Grimes, and he's passionate about giving back. He's regularly involved in community initiatives.
11: I also remember being a kid growing up in Seattle and looking at professional athletes and remembering that's what I wanted to be like, you know. So I always wanted to make sure if I ever got in that position that I treated, you know, children the way that I wanted to and was treated as a kid as well.
10: It's still early in the season, but the Elks are off to their best start since 2017. Grimes says it's been rewarding to be a part of it.
11: It means that the work we're putting in is worth it. It means the time we spend away from our families is worth it, you know, and it means that when you have the right process and the right people in place with that process, that anything is possible.
10: Slav Kornick, Global Sports.
1: Love it. 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
0: I know.
1: That's amazing.
0: Knock on wood.
1: Keep it going. It is 20 after 5.
0: We are going to take a quick break. After that, we'll head over to 880 Chet to see what's on the go for the Friday edition. And with the weekend upon us, Bianca is standing by with your full weather forecast details.
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0: right, welcome back, everyone, 523. Let's head over and check in with the Ched Morning Team for this Friday.
1: Good morning, Bryn. Chugging your coffee, oh boy.
2: Sorry, I had to do it. It was a late night last night. You Elks! Wow, yes. You kept me up late. I loved it. It was great, great, great stuff. Yeah, looking forward to the Friday edition. As you guys said, it's Friday. Everybody's feeling pretty good. Looks like the weather's going to be great on the weekend. But obviously, we're going to be talking about an Elks huge victory. It's a measuring stick game over the Saskatchewan Rough Riders. And they're going to play, and I'm getting excited already, they're playing here next Saturday. So we'll talk a lot about the football game last night, that type of thing. Hey, some of the other stories we're working on, too. The Alberta ERs, they are really swamped at this time of year, and so there's doctors out there saying, look, just play safe over the summer months, because traditionally the ERs are really, really busy in the summer months, and this year is no different, so we'll be addressing that. Do you see the wolf pups down at the Valley Zoo? I think they were born in April, but they're looking for names now. There's three of them. I don't know how many are male or female, whatever, but we're looking for names like Virginia Wolf. I don't know. Just trying to come up with some names, you know, that kind of thing. We'll do that on the show as well. Also, the Jasper fire started 2 years ago this week. Wow. It did not hit Jasper until next week, but we're going to be chatting with a gentleman who's watched it all, has been a fixture up in Jasper for a very, very long time, about how far things are moved. Right? How have they moved the needle over the last 2 years? Are they happy with the progress? Would they like to speed it up? I'm sure they would like to do that. But we'll be talking a little bit about that as we get into what will be a tough and emotional week. It always is. Yeah. We're talking about that Jasper fire. And I was up there recently, and I had not been up there since the fire. It is absolutely mind-blowing to see the damage that was done. But the thing that's unbelievable is the spirit of the people up there. So we'll check in on more on that. And thanks for having me for the last 2.5 weeks. Stacey is back.
1: Oh, yeah.
2: On Monday, so I appreciate you kind of, you know, dragging me along. So it's been a blast. I gotta get another blast of this, though, if that's okay. Is that all right?
1: It's all right. Yeah, we definitely understand the need for coffee.
0: Bryn, is it really coffee, or is it?
2: Are you suggesting there might be some kind of additive?
1: It is National Tequila Day, so going hard.
2: Too many bad experiences with that. I am not going that way. Maybe a little Bailey's, but I still got to do a show. So.
1: All right. Thanks so much, Bryn.
2: All right. Thanks, everybody.
1: 5:26 almost. No tequila in your coffee there, Bianca.
3: I am just right now finding out that it's National Tequila Day in the nick of time. It's supposed to be 30 degrees today. This is great news. Right now, 16 degrees. That Humidex making it feel more like 20 already this morning. It's not even 5:30, so you can expect a fairly hot day today. Across the province, hot to the south. 34 degrees for Medicine Hat today, 33 for Lethbridge and Brooks, 32 Calgary and Drumheller. Now the temperatures drop a degree or two as we start to move towards the north, but not much. Camrose, Viking, 30 degrees. Athabasca, Barrhead, Westlock, Smoky Lake, Lloydminster, Two Hills all at 29. And then as we head a little further to the north, high level at 25. Fort McMurray at 28. The northeast portion of the province starting to see that wildfire smoke dissipate. No longer under an air quality warning, so that's great news. Slave Lake, High Prairie, all at 26 degrees to the west. Jasper at 27. If you're heading to the mountains this weekend, you can expect a hot one. Edmonton, 30 degrees. All surrounding areas right around that 29-30 degree mark. We are seeing some rain icons because we are expecting a little bit of a shower this afternoon, and we'll get into that in just a few minutes. Right now, your 7-day forecast for Edmonton, as I mentioned, 30 degrees today, and then we're staying pretty hot tomorrow, 27. We should see that heat warning drop tomorrow or into Sunday. It's Sunday for 26, and we're looking at mostly sunny skies, but we are seeing that wildfire smoke linger, so keep that in mind as you plan your outdoor activities.

0: again, look at city streets. Everything is looking really good. Its traffic volume is still light. As you head out onto the Yellowhead, White Mud, and Anthony Henday, we won't come across any trouble so far. Just a reminder of work taking place over on 95th Avenue at from 163rd to 170th Streets. East and west traffic down to one lane each direction. Tonight's Lotto Max jackpot is $25 million, and there's more. 25 chances to win $100,000. 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With 880 CHED Time Saver Traffic, I'm Shane Blakely.
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13: The DeWint family has been farming for decades, and the man at the helm can't recall a summer as wet as this.
14: Once that ground is saturated, it's like a sponge. Like, you just can't get rid of it. It's draining, but it's so wet. Like, it's just unreal.
13: Harry DeWint's Thorhild Farm is in one of the counties that's declared an agricultural disaster because of relentless rain this summer. The other is Westlock, about a 50-kilometer stretch between the two counties that's scattered with saturated fields. DeWint's bread and butter comes from his crops of canola, wheat, barley, and peas.
15: How much of your crop have you lost?
14: Well, we're kind of figuring maybe about 25-30% just in drowning. Now we don't know what the yield is going to be like, right?
13: Some farmers are reporting crop losses of up to 50%, a situation that is expected to have a ripple effect. DeWint says they won't be buying any new farm equipment this year because of the losses, and that will affect the local economy. So far, there's no financial help from the federal government or the province of Alberta, but a spokesperson for the agriculture minister issued a statement saying agriculture and irrigation continue to monitor the moisture and crop conditions for the growing season.
16: This is farming, right? And it's weather dependent. So we need some warm, dry weather for a few weeks. So help get things back on track here.
13: Oddly enough, DeWint suggests if things get worse, they could get better.
14: What we need now? Well, to be really honest, I hope we get 100% hail.
15: How's that?
14: Well, then we get paid out on every acre. We don't have to start the combine. No more expenses. The torture stops right now.
13: The situation now leaving farmers to apply for crop insurance, which covers up to 80% of their average yield. As for consumers, the prices for wheat and canola are already going up. And with waterlogged fields, those prices could rise even further in the coming weeks and months. Joel Gottlieb, Global News.
4: Well, the heat wave has Edmonton Police reminding everyone
13: 80% of their average yield. As for consumers, the prices for wheat and canola are already going up, and with waterlogged fields, those prices could rise even further in the coming weeks and months. Joel Gottlieb, Global News.
4: Well, the heat wave has Edmonton Police reminding everyone not to leave your pets in.

0: And again, that's only in a couple of minutes with partial shade.
1: In the parking lot of West Edmonton Mall, peace officers used a thermal heat gun to show how quickly temperatures inside a vehicle can rise to dangerous levels. Even in mild conditions, temperatures can nearly double in less than 15 minutes. Officers say leaving windows cracked or parking in the shade does not provide reliable protection from the heat. There's also new consequences for leaving an animal in your vehicle. Enforcement action may be taken under the new Animal Care and Control Bylaw, under the Animal Protection Act, or the Criminal Code of Canada.
2: There are now fines under the new Animal Care and Control Bylaw. It is a $500 fine for leaving your animal unattended in a manner in which it could be in a health-threatening situation.
3: Don't take your dog and leave it in a hot car. And don't take it out in situations where they could be in a hot car. You're putting yourself and that animal at completely unnecessary risk when you can leave them at home and comfortable.
1: If you see an animal left alone in a parked vehicle, record the make, model, license plate, and location. If the animal appears to be in immediate distress, call 911. Signs of this can include excessive panting, drooling, vomiting, or diarrhea. Call 311 if the animal is not in immediate danger and wait for animal control peace officers to arrive. Since May, the city has received about 40 complaints of animals left in vehicles, compared to 33 during the same time frame last year. Nicole Stilger, Global News.
4: It is now 5:34. Some retail stores are echoing calls for more to be done to improve downtown. The recent closures of downtown restaurants are bringing to light the challenges felt not just in the hospitality sector, but for retailers as well. They point to accessibility, parking, and safety as major concerns. Audrey's Books has called the core home for decades and says COVID put a damper on downtown growth and vibrancy. While things were getting better, construction has set things back.
5: Maybe better planning, so it's not so everywhere all at once is kind of how it feels to everybody, and so it certainly pushes people away from coming downtown to visit these restaurants, to come to bookstores.
4: Other retailers that Global News spoke with echoed the suggestion, saying increased safety and accessibility will bring people back downtown. Well, the controversy continues around why the mayor of Wetaskiwin was banned from their city hall several months ago.
6: Now, the city says he's choosing not to return, while the mayor himself is hinting he may have more to say very soon. Global's Catherine Ludwig has the story.
7: Wetaskiwin's Mayor Joe Branco was first barred from being at City Hall in mid-January. Since then, the mayor, council, administration, and their legal teams have been tight-lipped as to why he was voted out. It's created speculation and tension across the entire city. Last week, council voted to have administration put out a press release about the matter, though Mayor Branco and one other councillor opposed. It says the restriction placed on the mayor was due to occupational health and safety obligations, as well as the mayor's conduct towards city staff. It also says in mid-May, the mayor was given the opportunity to immediately return to City Hall with some conditions. To date, the mayor has not taken steps to return. Global News did get a response from the mayor, who told us he can't comment right now, but says there's information going to court, and he hopes a press release will be out later this week or next week. We tried to speak with multiple people here in Wetaskiwin about the situation. All refused out of fear of repercussions from others in the community. Other councillors did not respond or declined to speak. A few months ago, City Council hired a third-party investigator to help handle threats the council and city staff had been receiving. As of July, there's still no answer as to what happened with that. Catherine Ludwig, Global News.
6: All right, 5:37, weather time. Oh, look at Winnie.
8: Oh, Winnie, she's so cute.
6: So cute.
8: Enjoying that sunshine. However, if Winnie's going to go for a walk, again, early in the morning or in the evening, although in the evening you're kind of grappling with the mosquitoes. 15 degrees this morning, right off the bat. It's actually a little warmer than that already. We are looking 19 degrees by noon. By the afternoon, we're hitting a high of 30. Just a breeze today, that wind right around 10 kilometers per hour. So not too comfortable for the pups heading out for their walks. Just make sure that they've got lots of water and that, again, no people or pets in vehicles today. Here's your satellite radar. You may be noticing a little bit of lightning this morning in the Edmonton area. That's because there is some lightning moving through. Not a lot of precipitation moving through. Some areas could see just a little tiny bit of rain, but it's mostly thunder and lightning, which of course is to be expected with this kind of heat.

0: heat. That being said, Edmonton, St. Albert, Sherwood Park still under a heat warning. Spruce Grove to the west of the city not under a heat warning, but still a hot day. This extends south for actually almost the entirety of the southern part of the province. However, that southern part of the province also dealing with air quality warnings. And that's for Clearwater County. That's for the Pinoca area. Red Deer extending all the way to Jasper and again blanketing that southern part of the province. This, of course, means that air quality is very poor. It could affect visibility. Keep your windows closed. Try to reschedule those outdoor activities because the air quality with 30 plus degrees is not great for your health. As we take a look at our future cast, we are seeing, here we go. You'll see a little bit of a rain icon sometimes. That's because at about 4 or 5 p.m., we are seeing showers move through the Edmonton area and much of the central region, actually. To the north as well, Cold Lake, Fort McMurray could see some scattered showers. Throughout the day, as we progress throughout the overnight and into tomorrow morning, just little pockets of rain popping up kind of across that central and northern part of the province. It moves its way out of the province by Sunday morning and then Saturday evening, the west part, seeing a little bit of heavier rain. I'll have more details on that and your 7-day forecast coming up in a few minutes. Pradesh, Aaron.
1: Bianca, thank you so much. It's now 5:39. It's been more than a week since a neurodivergent nonverbal Calgary boy went missing.
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3: And look at city streets. Everything's moving along really well right across the city as you make your way out the door. Just a reminder, work that's still taking place over on Kingsway in between Princess Elizabeth Avenue and 121st Street. As you make your way west, there are some barricades in the right lane. And also over on 66th Street, 122nd Avenue, more barricades affecting motors heading north and south. It's down to one lane each direction. 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
9: Justine Poirier has houses for sale across the city, but her listing on Thomas Street in Calgary's northeast is where she's focusing her energy.
10: I've looked at every cabinet, opened up everything, the shed, the garage, just to see. You never know, could he have popped in if someone went to look at the garage during a showing?
9: Thomas Street is one of the last places Parker, the missing neurodivergent nonverbal 11-year-old, was seen last week. Since then, the Calgary Police Service has received nearly 550 tips and more than 2,000 CCTV clips from 175 locations, allowing officers to piece together his movements last Thursday afternoon.
10: They took some of our footage from our doorbell cam, which was good. Sounds like we're number 9 on the map the police have put out there.
9: Police say more than 550 officers have been involved in a ground search that's covered over 7,000 kilometers, while more than 100 investigators continue to canvass houses and review security footage, as officers use every tool at their disposal to locate the little boy.
11: With the canine unit deployed to help out on the Parker search.
12: Mounted Patrol is capable of covering 14 to 20 kilometers per day.
13: The drone with its high zoom camera or its thermal capabilities basically does the work of potentially several dozen people on the ground.
9: The Calgary Fire Department aquatics and technical rescue teams are searching difficult to access areas and nearby bodies of water, and the exemption granted to trigger an Amber Alert was extended Wednesday to make sure all Calgarians are looking for Parker.
14: Whether it's for an Amber Alert for kids or a Silver Alert for missing seniors, we have to trust the discretion of local officers. If they need to deploy that tool, then we should make sure that there aren't any legislative barriers to that.
9: Calgary Police continue to ask everyone in the Thorncliffe area to submit any dash cam or security camera footage they may have, regardless of whether Parker can be seen in it. Megan Cobb, Global News.
1: U.S. President Donald Trump is considering a, quote, bigger than ever before attack on Iran following 13 straight days of military strikes.
2: Now, some national security officials are sounding the alarm on how quickly the military is using up some of its most advanced weapons in a conflict that seems to have no end in sight. Jared Hill has more.
15: For a 13th straight night, a new round of U.S. strikes on Iran. Cell phone video caught the moment blasts erupted in Bandar Abbas, a port city on Iran's southern coast. President Trump told Axios he's close to making a decision on what he called a massive attack, bigger than ever before.
16: We're doing very well against the Islamic Republic of Iran.
15: The president continued his optimistic tone as he's threatening to use U.S.-controlled Iranian assets to pay for damage its military has done to ships and cargo near the Strait of Hormuz. In response, Iran's foreign minister warned, quote, once governments normalize confiscation, no one's assets are safe. Ensuing chaos will not be pretty or peaceful. President Trump is also warning there will be major military punishment for Iran and Houthi fighters in Yemen if there are more attacks in the Red Sea. The Iran-backed group claimed responsibility for an attack on two tankers carrying Saudi oil this week.
17: Now apparently have gotten themselves suckered into this, going after Saudi Arabia and their ships.
15: Renewed fighting comes as U.S. military and intelligence officials tell CBS News there are growing concerns over how quickly the U.S. is using up its most advanced air defense interceptors and precision-guided weapons on the conflict. Wednesday, the House passed a non-binding resolution to rein in the president's war powers on Iran.
18: I think that this is a message that of both the depravity and wrongheadedness of going into Iran.
15: A similar measure failed in the Senate. Jared Hill, CBS News.
2: 5:46. We've got a little bit of a haze, it looks like, over the city, Bianca.
0: Yeah, that would be some wildfire smoke. We are not under an air quality warning. However, it is helpful to keep in mind that the skies, even though it says it's sunny, partly cloudy, are not completely clear. And adding to that is pretty extreme temperatures. Right now, it's already 16 degrees. It feels like 20 with that Humidex. It's going to be a hot one today. This is the best I can put it. Let's look across the province. So Lethbridge and Medicine Hat, 33 and 34 degrees, respectively. Very hot. There are air quality warnings and heat warnings for the southern part of the province. That includes Red Deer, Calgary, Drumheller, blanketing the entire southern part of the province. And we can certainly see why. It is very, very hot. Most of the north central region, right around that 29 degree mark today, Barrhead, Westlock, Smoky Lake, Two Hills, Lloydminster, that band just stretching very similar conditions throughout the day today. To the north, slightly cooler, but 25 degrees still in high level. I'll get out of the way for Fort McMurray. You can see 28 degrees, a little bit of cloud cover today, but a mostly clear province with some pockets of precipitation moving through. As we look closer at the Edmonton region, right around that 29-30 degree mark. Again, that's without the humidex, and there will be a bit of a humidex because we are expecting a little bit of rain this afternoon, kind of sweeping the central part of the province. 30 degrees today, tomorrow 28. We could start to see that heat warning lift in the Edmonton area. Probably into Saturday, definitely for Sunday, 26 degrees for Sunday. Averages time of year is 23. Monday, we're close to that again. Tuesday is 27, and I will move so you can see your Wednesday and Thursday next week. 24 degrees, says partly sunny, but again, we could be grappling with a little bit of that smoke.
3: 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Everything is moving along really well. Traffic volume still fairly light as you make your way out the door, but you won't have any troubles over on the White Mud at the Twilliger Corner or at the Yellowhead at 127th Street construction areas. 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With 880 CHED Time Saver Traffic, I'm Shane Blakely.
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1: All right, welcome back, everyone. 552, get ready to see a North African lion at a British zoo is welcoming her second litter of cubs.
2: Video shared by the Whipsnad Zoo in Bedfordshire, England, shows the five cubs with their mother, Waka. The zoo says she thrives as a mother and has been very attentive to her children, making sure they're fed, clean, and comfortable. She previously gave birth to four cubs in January of last year. Look at them. Oh, look at how attentive she is.
0: What a
2: making
0: good
2: sure
0: mom.
2: They stay clean.
0: So many kids, though.
5: So many kids.
0: So I got two.
5: Four in January and five now. Mama mia.
0: A good mom.
5: Yeah. But it's just like, oh, I don't know, but sure. It seems like a lot.
0: It's a lot of kids.
5: 5:53 before we do this day, I'll look at these hot temperatures.
0: Yeah, here's how your day in Edmonton is going to go. Hot and then hotter and then super hot and then staying hot. So we're expecting a high, it says 29, likely right around 30 degrees. A bit of a breeze today and the chance of an afternoon shower. So if you've got plans this afternoon, prepare for maybe a little bit of rain. It could feel quite muggy, and a reminder that we are still dealing with some wildfire smoke. So it says sunny. The sun's under there. So remember your sunscreen, even though it doesn't look that sunny. But also keep in mind that it's a little bit smoky.
1: Don't forget, it's also the last weekend of K-Days and Taste of Edmonton. Mm-hmm. Big concert at Commonwealth.
0: There's 3 days of Riverhawks games.
5: Yeah.
0: We've got a lot going on this weekend in Edmonton. Yes. Lots of fun, but stay safe in that heat.
5: All right, let's do this day. First up, Saving Private Ryan, directed by Steven Spielberg, is released.
1: Do you remember the opening of this movie? It was the battle scene. And
5: on the shores?
1: Yes, yeah. And everyone in the theater was silent. It was just, yeah, it was phenomenal to watch just how it all came together. I think this was 98.
0: So say, what year did you go to the theater, Vinesh?
5: Or is this when you were working at the theater?
1: No. I believe this was...
5: You were in watching it.
1: Yeah.
5: You think 1998?
1: I think so.
5: Okay, I'll say 99.
0: I would not have been in the theater seeing this. I'm going to say 97 because we're just going to go in order.
5: 98. There you go. Well
0: done,
5: Vinesh.
0: Stuff.
5: You know it.
0: Stuff.
5: Yeah. We shouldn't question.
1: No. Always do, please.
0: Does he know what he's talking about? Let's find out. American explorer Hiram Bingham rediscovers Machu Picchu, the lost city of the Incas.
1: Has anyone ever been there?
0: No.
5: No.
0: I mean, not us. No.
1: No.
0: I have friends that have been there. They did not come back with this information, though.
1: Okay, so the rediscovery of Machu Picchu.
0: Rediscovery?
5: I have no idea.
0: Let's shot in the dark. 1912.
1: 18.
5: Oh,
1: 1918?
5: Yes.
0: I was
5: like,
0: are you
5: going to
0: finish that?
1: Just
5: the 1800s.
0: I'm
1: going to
5: guess 1911,
1: okay,
5: guys.
1: Good job, Aaron.
5: Hey, look at that.
0: Whoa. Good job.
5: 18.
0: Just 18.
1: No, I think because you were thinking 18, blah, blah,
5: yes.
1: blah. Right.
5: Yeah,
1: right.
5: We were waiting.
0: Vinesh, you got to finish it.
5: Oh, take a listen to this smooth jazz. Careless Whisper is released by George Michael.
1: Bianca, you know how you've been belting out the tunes.
0: I don't know this one.
5: George Michael is a little too...
0: Probably definitely.
1: So would this be
5: 88? That might be too late, actually. I don't know.
1: I think it might be early 80s.
5: Yeah.
1: Yeah.
5: What's your guess?
1: 83.
0: I was gonna say 82.
5: 84.
0: Okay.
5: There you go. Yep, not born yet.
0: I should have just pulled a Vinesh there and said 19.
5: And just not said anything.
1: Yes, I just made it.
5: Be like, any date works.
0: Any day in the 1900s is good for me.
5: It is 5:56.
1: Here is your moment of Zen. We're back with news headlines right after this.

0: Cole Darlington, and this is our YEG. The Cary West Festival returns to the streets of downtown Edmonton and Churchill Square for its 42nd anniversary year. The three-day event is Western Canada's largest Caribbean festival. 2026 Alberta Indigenous Games will welcome 7,000-plus athletes from Alberta and surrounding regions for 9 days of sport, culture, special events, and connection. 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
7: This is Global News. It's 6 o'clock. Good morning. I'm Morgan Smith right now in Edmonton. It's 16 degrees. We're headed to potentially stormy high of 30 this afternoon. Risk of thundershowers again tonight and tomorrow with a high of 27 for Saturday. While Edmonton remains under a yellow heat warning, we are at least getting a break from the wildfire smoke. Air quality warnings are in effect for most points southwest of Red Deer, however, with air quality health indices expected near 10 plus or very high risk all day. That includes for the city of Calgary, which is being hit by both extreme heat and wildfire smoke. It's also prompting fire bans and restrictions. Meanwhile, the community of Lethbridge is instituting a full fire ban because of dry weather. Here in Edmonton, Global's Nicole Stilger says our city's reminding you not to leave pets in hot cars.
8: Between May and July 20th, the city says it has received about 40 complaints of animals left in hot vehicles compared to 33 during the same time frame last year. Temperatures inside a vehicle can quickly rise to dangerous levels. Peace officers said leaving windows cracked or parking in the shade does not provide reliable protection from the heat. If you see an animal left alone in a parked vehicle, record the make, model, license plate, and location. If the animal appears to be in immediate distress, call 911. Call 311 if the animal is not in immediate danger and wait for animal control peace officers to arrive. Enforcement action may be taken under the new Animal Care and Control Bylaw, under the Animal Protection Act, or the Criminal Code of Canada. Nicole Stilger, Global News.
7: Across the border in BC, at least a dozen homes and other structures have been destroyed, and while many others are being threatened by several out-of-control wildfires, 89 are burning in that province as of this morning. Global's Taya Fast hears from the owners of a farm in North Bend who had to watch their property burn via their doorbell camera feed.
9: Tammy Delpadato says she had just minutes to turn on sprinklers and grab pets, but was forced to leave her farm animals behind.
10: The fire was like 500 meters from us, so the most I could do was get them out of their stalls and let them run.
9: Delpadato's home is still standing, but their outbuildings and equipment burned. It's not the only community under threat. Near Clinton, the out-of-control 59 Creek wildfire has now burned nearly 11,000 hectares, destroying at least a dozen structures around Big Bar Lake. The wildfire emergency is also disrupting travel. Highway 1 remains closed through the Fraser Canyon due to the Brunswick complex. Highway 3 is shut down through Manning Park due to the Norwegian Creek wildfire. Taya Fast, Global News.
7: North of our city, Thorhild County is hoping for more warm, dry weather as farmers continue to struggle there with flooded fields. The county's declared a state of agricultural disaster after the late spring and months of heavy rains. Well, with new 50% tariffs looming, Alberta Premier Daniel Smith is pushing for a win-win deal with the U.S. to end the ongoing trade dispute. And so far, she says she's backing Prime Minister Mark Carney's approach. At this week's First Minister's meeting in Charlottetown, some premiers said they're willing to exert pressure through energy exports, but Smith says she doesn't want to negotiate with the Americans by, quote, promising to punch someone in the nose. After 510 yards passing for quarterback Cody Fajardo, it took one last field goal to seal the deal for the Edmonton Elks in Regina last night. They defeated the Saskatchewan Roughriders 36-34. It was an emotional game at Mosaic Stadium as the Riders honored the memories of linebacker Jaden Dahlke and 22-year-old international student Bhishma Rajaguru. Both were killed last Saturday night in a head-on crash near Regina. Police say Dahlke was driving on the wrong side of the highway with booze and cannabis found in his SUV. RCMP say toxicology tests and autopsies are being conducted. I'm Morgan Smith. Your next news at 6:30 on 880 CHED.
11: Friday morning, 6:04. I guess we better find out what's happening in traffic right off the top. And here's Shane Blakely.
12: Good morning, Bryn. Well, it's a great start to this Friday morning drive. Weather is good. Traffic is looking good and streets are in great condition as well. As you make your way around the city, no troubles that are slowing you down, just the usual construction areas. But because traffic volume is so fairly light, you're getting through the Yellowhead 127th Street and also the White Mud at the Twilliger Corner quite easily at this time. So great morning so far as you hit the road. FanDuel is now live in Thrillberta. 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With 880 CHED Time Saver Traffic, I'm Shane Blakely.
11: 6:05, time to take a look at your 880 CHED weather forecast brought to you by James H. Brown and Associates, Alberta Injury Lawyers, the heavy hitters of injury law. A lot more smoke to the south of us. I was checking Calgary. They're going to be getting a little smoked out here over the next couple of days. It's going to linger here as well in the Edmonton region on and off. But we're looking for a mix of sun and cloud today. Chance of showers, risk of a thunderstorm. Fog patches in some areas early this morning and widespread smoke by this afternoon. And a high of 30 with the humidex. It'll feel like 33. Partly cloudy tonight. Yes, there's a chance of showers early in the evening with the risk of a thunderstorm as well. Still, the smoke will be hanging around. We're looking at a low of 16. As we get into the weekend, sunny in the morning tomorrow and early in the afternoon, then a mix of sun and cloud later in the afternoon, risk of a thunderstorm with maybe a few showers. Smoke, though, only early in the morning, and a high tomorrow of 27 with the humidex 32. And to wrap up your weekend, Sunday, sunshine and 26 degrees. Right now in Edmonton, 16 degrees.
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15: Vincent Blanchard will have the game on his foot as he waits. The snap, the pin, the kick. And he's got it! Vincent Blanchard hits from 57 yards, and with no time left on the clock, the kid's got a walk-off. The Elks are 36-34 winners in Regina. What a finish! Vincent Blanchard with a huge field goal to win it.
16: I don't believe it!
11: Dave Campbell. You know what? The guys have gone through some pretty lean years lately, so they deserve that. That was a great call by Morley. That is a sizable victory by the football club as well, because we talked yesterday about that's a measuring stick. This is a measuring stick series. But you know what? When you win the first game like that, what does that do to the team confidence going into the game coming up here on Saturday night? Hey, good morning, everybody. It's Bryn Griffiths sitting in for Stacy. She's back on Monday. Jeff is here doing the sports. Chris is looking after the producing side of things. On the tech side, we've got Max. And Morgan is in the newsroom kind of keeping tabs on everything that's happening out there in the real world. Okay, Jeff, what do you figure last night? That was, you know what? The last 4 minutes, it was like both teams were trying to give the game away. There were some weird calls, some weird plays, but it all boiled down to the dying seconds.
17: You're right. That was kind of a weird ending to that game. It seemed at the end that nobody really wanted it, even though both teams really wanted it. But yeah. I'll tell you, Bryn, watching that game last night, that brought me back to football that I used to watch in the late 80s, early 90s, right? Like, there is something about that game. Everything that you wanted in a CFL game, you got. High offense, big hits, touchdowns, you name it, it was in there. And then, of course, the game wraps up on that game-winning field goal. 57 yards. I didn't even know that kicker had it in him to do that. Like, they're going up to take the snap, to take the kick, and I'm like, man, you know, that's 57 yards.
11: That's I know, that's a long way.
17: Right? Like, what's going on here? And not only did he make the field goal, he could have made another 10 yards.
11: I know, exactly.
17: Unbelievable.
11: As they were saying on television, because I was flipping back and forth between Morley and Dave and TV, I went back on the TV to hear how they were calling it, and they were talking about the fact that he was booming kicks. The last few games they've been to, he's just been booming kicks from 60 yards, so it's certainly he's certainly capable of doing it. Well, he did it, and that's a huge victory for the Elks as they come back from Regina. And they're 1-0 in the back-to-back series, so good for them. We talked also yesterday when we had Morley on, and he's going to be joining us this morning, by the way. They arrived late last night or early this morning, and Morley is going to be joining us to kind of break things down a little bit. But for my money, I figured if they found a way to get a split in this series, they would be in great position. Now they're in a position, well, they're going to get the split for sure. Now they're in a position they can just grab this rate. They could grab the bull by the horns here.
17: Well, and I'm going to go back to what you were saying earlier about it being a measuring stick for this team, because it was a big-time measuring stick. Oh. But not, you know, most times the measuring stick is just, like, contained within one season. But for the Elks, this is, like, 5 years in the making of a measuring stick, right? Like, we've all watched this team struggle so many times over the last couple of years that, you know, you're kind of thinking, oh, yeah, you know what, eventually the floor is going to come out from underneath us.
11: We've
17: here.
11: Been trained as fans to
17: That's
11: watch
17: just
11: that.
17: It, right? Yeah. But all of a sudden, they are finding ways to win football games. And that is the big difference with this team. And going out against the defending Grey Cup champions and knocking them off in that fashion, Cody Fajardo, 510 yards in that
11: game. And the other guy was pretty good, too.
17: Yeah.
11: I felt actually a little sorry for both secondaries, who I think are pretty solid, but got eaten alive by both quarterbacks, and that's because both offensive lines gave plenty of pressure to keep the pressure off of the quarterback. It was just, like I said, fun game. One of those ones where I'm thinking at the half, I could get an extra 2 hours sleep here if I want right now. No, I don't know. I got a feeling about this one tonight, and hung in there, is well worth it. But anyway, here's the question, Jeff. Now, will this equate to more fans in the seats of Commonwealth on Saturday night? I don't know. We'll see.
17: I wanted to. You know what? We've heard a lot of excuses over the last couple of years of why fans haven't been at the games. And one of the biggest ones, Brayden, has been that the team hasn't been good enough for us to want to buy the tickets and head on out there. Well, guess what? You have a 6-1 football team. They have beaten the two top teams in the league, the Riders in the West and the Alouettes in the East. They're a good football team. So if you're waiting to watch a good football team in Commonwealth Stadium, well, your wait is over. It is happening. Get out there. Fill up the stadium for that one. Let's cheer loud and proud.
18: Yeah, I think, like you said, it's, you know, they're 6-1. I know when I moved here, they were in the midst of, you know, their long streak where they hadn't won at home in years. And, yeah, like you said, now's the time to get out there. And to watch some good football.
11: Well,
18: so
11: it's going to boil down to a few things next weekend. Is that the long weekend, by the way? Nonetheless, the weather forecast is always a factor now, especially for the younger demographic. They want to go out. They're not upset with being out there and watching the football team with everything they've gone through the last few years. But the weather better be good. I keep hearing that from ours. If the weather's great, I'm there. If the weather's not, you're giving it to me for free on television, I'm taking it for free on television. That's just the world we're in, right?
17: You know, and honestly, Brian, I'll be the opposite of that one. I love bad weather football games. Yeah. I know it sucks sitting out there getting wet. It's kind of cold and all that stuff. But you see some of the most interesting football out there. And I'll tell you, you know what? It's an adventure. So, you know, even if the weather does turn a little south, get out there, support the team. 6-1. We've been waiting for this for years and years.
11: The other thing, is, and you talk about bad weather. I remember they had just moved in to Commonwealth Stadium from Clark. So I don't know. I'm probably about 18. Remember buying season tickets in this new stadium, which is now 50 years old. It's hard to believe. Closing in on 50 years. And they had a Western final here that was like minus 23. And the snow had come down the night before. So there was a ton of snow on the seats. Couldn't clear it off in time. And I remember going all bundled up in my snowmobile suit with the this just doesn't happen very much anymore. But I still remember two things. One, you got the big puffy downfield gloves on. So in every play, every it was just I could still remember the sound echoing throughout the stadium. And then the other one was there were two women in front of me drinking beer. And that wasn't unusual, but at minus 23, the thing that was making me laugh, they were chipping away at it. It was like they were going ice fishing.
18: Yeah.
11: Right? It was very funny. The bad weather games for me stick out like nothing else. But that was fun last night. And like I said, there were a lot of elements of that game. Cody Fajardo got, I don't know how it happened. He got sacked right there in the last few seconds. I'm thinking you just turned what could have been potentially a 40-yard field goal into a 50-plusser, and it ended up being 57 yards, but they come up with the victory. And like I said, we're going to be talking lots about that today, lots of other subjects. It's National Tequila Day. I don't know if you're celebrating that on a Friday, but I've had a few bad tequila experiences. I'm not going to get into them on the air, but I'm going to tell you right now, just the smell of it almost makes me want to, you know, think about Mexico again. Okay, anyway, it's 6:15. When we come back, we'll take a look at the 880 right here on 880 Ched.
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11: Well, the premier's pleased to see the other premiers across the country are recognizing Alberta's past grievances with the federal government. And with the referendum hanging over our heads, Danielle Smith added that she appreciates the support that she's getting from everybody as we move closer to the October referendum date. Amazon is making Edmonton a hub for more than just online orders. The company has now opened up their first Canadian disaster relief hub here, dedicating space inside their existing fulfillment center, which is a monster. They're stocking emergency supplies there for wildfires and other natural disasters, but it's an interesting decision to make. Edmonton's central location, according to Amazon, makes it the ideal situation and ideal base to move supplies quickly across the rest of the country. The premier also says that, you know what, she's going to give Prime Minister Mark Carney the benefit of the doubt that he's got the right team at the table, and that's with a new negotiator. As trade talks with the U.S. continue, Smith adds that there is a growing urgency to reach an agreement in a few weeks before even more tariffs from the U.S. are set to take effect, but she feels that Carney is taking the right approach by not revealing Canada's negotiating strategy. And as we've been talking a lot about lately, despite some recent downtown restaurants closing up, some Edmonton retailers say they're not ready to pack their bags just yet. While several restaurants in the core have closed their doors, the president of Henry Singer Fashion Group, Jordan Singer, says that their business has managed to survive the ebb and flow, and they're just going to continue moving right along. He adds that the shop has been part of the downtown community for nearly 90 years, and they're committed to the downtown core.
17: That was an absolutely massive football game in Saskatchewan last night. The Elks won 36-34 on a walk-off field goal. 57 yards to win the game and move to 6-1 on the season, Brandon.
11: Taking a look at your weather forecast, a mix of sun and cloud. Today, there's a chance of showers this afternoon, risk of a thunderstorm. There's a few thunderstorms that we see on the radar that are just off to the east of us, but they seem to be dissipating a little bit. Also, some widespread smoke in the region. High today of 30 with the humidex. It'll feel more like 33. Morgan is joining us from the newsroom. Hello, how are you today? It's a Friday. Are you okay about that?
7: No, I hate Fridays. Boo Fridays. I'm totally kidding. I love Fridays.
11: Did you see my jaw drop?
7: Oh, yeah. I was like, oh,
11: what?
7: Boy. I'm too good an actress. There we go. Well, yes, happy Friday.
11: The Oscar goes to. You know what? The weather has been such a hot topic, in particular over the last few weeks. We've been talking about thunderstorms. We've been talking about tornadoes. We've been talking about all sorts of stuff.
7: Oh, yeah. And a new tornado just confirmed by the Northern Tornadoes Project just south of Robb in Coal Valley back on July 17th. But for most Albertans, the story is going to be the heat and the smoke, as we hear from Global's Heather Yorks-West.
0: And already in a couple of minutes, it's risen to about 27 and a half.
1: A warning for pet owners ahead of a heat wave. Hot cars can kill.
2: In a matter of minutes, the temperature within a vehicle can rise to dangerous levels, making it unsafe for animals left in that vehicle.
1: After setting rain records in June, Edmonton is under a heat warning, with temperatures expected to soar past 30 degrees. Calgary, too, with forecasters warning the heat right across the prairies won't be cooling down anytime soon.
4: In some areas, especially in the southern prairies, the southern interior, we're looking at daytime highs staying in the 30s potentially for the rest of the month. So this is going to be a prolonged streak of hot air.
1: For those hosting outdoor events like the Calgary Folk Festival, weather conditions are top of mind, with the sun this weekend coming with a side of smoke.
24: Last year, we purchased some purple air monitors, so we are going to have hyper-local data right here on Prince's Island Park. We're constantly monitoring what's going on around us to ensure that we can give people accurate and ample time to make decisions for themselves.
25: Both heat and poor air quality come with risks to our health, but experts warn when the two happen at the same time, those health impacts compound.
26: Heat affects how we think. It affects our brain function. It affects our heart and lungs. We have to work harder. And poor air quality also makes our heart and lungs mostly work harder as well. So when you add those two things together, you're increasing the risk.
27: I think we'll kind of stay indoors where we can, but kind of have short breaks outside.
28: We're from Ottawa, so honestly, we're used to the heat, and we've had the smell of smoke has been stronger in Ottawa from the Ontario fires.
1: But a relatively moderate start to the summer's fire season for Alberta in particular could soon change, with July set to go out with a scorching streak of sun. Heather Urex, West Global News, Calgary.
11: Yeah, it's I didn't think, stepping in for Stacey here for 2.5 weeks, and by the way, she's back on Monday, I didn't think we'd be talking so much about the weather or so much about tornadoes and all that type of thing, but it's just been so active. And coming in this morning, I thought it was going to be a clear sky, but out to the east, there were still some thunderstorms, apparently, because I could see the lightning. So
7: yeah,
11: you just can't shake it right now.
7: No, I mean, anytime you get a lot of moisture in the air, like, that creates more volatility, and that's what we're seeing, right? So far, it has not dumped on this city, which is good because, of course, as we've been talking about this week, our stormwater system needs at least a few days just to recover from the rainfall that we've been experiencing. So, well, hopefully we won't see more rain. There is forecast the risk of thundershowers tonight and today and tomorrow, but we'll have to wait and see.
11: Yeah, we deal with it, that's for sure. Hey, Morgan, thank you. We'll talk to you in a little bit. Right now, though, let's find out what's going on with traffic as it gets rolling here on a Friday morning. Here's Shane Blakely.
12: Well, Bryn, it's still early, but we're still looking good on city streets. Everything's rolling along quite smoothly. If you are over on the Yellowhead, traffic is starting to pick up, so do take it easy, especially around 62nd Street. Crews are doing some work in the eastbound right lane as you head through there. There's also barricades in the right lane as you head west. Over on Kingsway, Princess Elizabeth Avenue, right up to 121st Street. As you make your way west on Kingsway, there are some barricades in the right lane. 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
32: Vincent Blanchard will have the game on his foot as he waits. The snap, the pin, the kick. And he's got it! Vincent Blanchard hits from 57 yards, and with no time left on the clock, the kid's got a walk-off. The Elks are 36-34 winners in Regina. What a finish! Vincent Blanchard with a huge field goal to win it.
33: I don't believe it!
17: What a game last night. There's no way I could cut Dave Campbell out of that clip there. Right?
11: No.
17: Like, you can't
11: That's
17: deny
11: classic.
17: That, man, that excitement. We've been waiting to hear Dave Campbell cheer like that for a couple of years, so we had to keep that in there. Yeah, the Elks did knock off the defending champions last night, which was awesome, but more awesome because that is what the CFL is all about. If the CFL wanted to showcase what product they put on the field, that is the game that you show everybody. Big plays, big yards, big hits, lots of offense, great defense, and then to cap it all off with that 57-yard field goal to end the Riders' hope and secure that sixth win of this season for the Elks. It was just so sweet. I'm telling you, like, I just love the CFL football for that very reason. Now, the thing about that 57-yard field goal, okay, Vincent Blanchard, it's his second year with the Elks, Bryn, and I'll be honest with you, I did not know that he had that kind of leg in him. 57 yards. I don't think there's a lot of kickers that can make that kick. One person that did have a lot of confidence in that kicker, Coach Mark Killam.
34: Listen, I've been telling you guys, Vin has the most leg talent I've ever been around. I've been telling you that. But we try to protect him a little bit at certain times, and that's fine. That's normal. You play field position. You make calculated risks. But, I mean, Vin, he's got a nuke for a leg, and we just saw it on that one. Ice cold, too, by the way. He was out there for like a minute and a half. It felt like just standing there, but he drilled it.
17: I will never doubt his leg again. Not only did he make the 57-yard field goal, he could have probably made one from about 70 yards out. It was absolutely incredible. The Elks did win, though, 6-1 on the season. That sets up that rematch game on August the 1st over at Commonwealth Stadium. It is going to be another massive game. Get some tickets. Go support the team. Two of the best teams in the league slugging it out. Let's go. Yep. Go Elks.
11: All right. Thanks, Jeff. When we come back, we're going to talk about e-scooters. Everybody's got a thought or two on that. But first things first, we've got Morgan with a news update right here on 880 CHED.
7: This is Global News. It's 6:30. Good morning. I'm Morgan Smith. Right now in Edmonton, a yellow heat warning is in effect. 15 right now, headed to potentially stormy high of 30 this afternoon. Risk of thundershowers again tomorrow with a high of 27. Now, heat and wildfire smoke creating dangerous conditions across the prairies heading into this weekend. Edmonton's heat warning remains in effect, and while Calgary's has been lifted, it's now under an orange air quality warning. Air quality top of mind for Sarah Leishman with the Calgary Folk Fest, which is on this weekend.
0: Last year, we purchased some purple air monitors. So we are going to have hyper-local data right here on Prince's Island Park. We're constantly monitoring what's going on around us to ensure that we can give people accurate and ample time to make decisions for themselves.
7: Air quality warnings are in effect for areas south and west of Red Deer, including the city of Red Deer as well. Here in Edmonton, the city is reminding pet owners they could face $500 fines or harsher penalties if they leave pets in parked vehicles. Edmonton's already seen 40 such complaints from May to June 20th, a more than 20% increase from last year. Well, international trading partners are voicing objections to yet another round of American tariffs, which impact 60 countries, including Canada. Last night, the U.S. announced duties of between 10% and 12.5%, though they don't apply to goods under the Canada-U.S.-Mexico agreement. Meanwhile, 50% duties on Canada loom August 19th, and premiers have said they're willing to exert pressure on the United States through energy exports. But Alberta's Danielle Smith says she doesn't want to negotiate by, quote, promising to punch someone in the nose. Smith says Canadian leaders should be promoting a win-win deal for both Ottawa and Washington to resolve trade disputes. She feels Prime Minister Mark Carney's taking the right approach.
1: I'm going to give him the benefit of the doubt that he's got the right team at the table. He's got a new negotiator, and I think that because they'd come close before, I think they can again.
7: Smith and Saskatchewan Premier Scott Moe have drawn hard lines against using their province's cross-border exports in negotiation dealings. This as the Trump administration threatens Canada with those 50% duties on several goods. Well, the city of Wetaskiwin says Mayor Joe Bronco is choosing not to return after being barred from City Hall back in mid-January. Global's Catherine Ludwig with the latest on the ongoing controversy despite the challenges of getting anyone to speak on the record.
2: Last week, council voted to have administration put out a press release about the matter, though Mayor Branco and one other councillor were opposed. It says the restriction placed on the mayor was due to occupational health and safety obligations, as well as the mayor's conduct toward city staff. It also says in mid-May, the mayor was given the opportunity to immediately return to City Hall with some conditions. To date, the mayor has not taken steps to return. Global News did get a response from the mayor, who told us he can't comment right now, but says there's information going to court and he hopes a press release will be out later this week or next week. People in Wetaskiwin refused to speak, all out of fear of repercussions from others in the community not taking steps to return. Global News did get a response from the mayor, who told us he can't comment right now, but says there's information going to court and he hopes a press release will be out later this week or next week. People in Wetaskiwin refused to speak, all out of fear of repercussions from others in the community

0: U.S. and Iran continues. It's again paralyzed shipping in the Strait of Hormuz. I'm Morgan Smith. Your next news at 7 on 880 CHED.
1: 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Here's Shane Blakely.
2: Good morning, Bryn. Well, continues being a really good start on this drive for this Friday morning as everything's still moving along quite well. Traffic volume, it just starts to pick up a little bit, but over on the White Mud, also at the Yellowhead, through those major construction areas, everything is rolling along quite smoothly. Now, if you are on the Yellowhead 62nd Street, crews are doing some work in the right lane as you make your way east, so just stay center or left to get by. Tonight's Lotto Max jackpot is $25 million, and there's more. 25 chances to win $100,000. 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With 880 CHED Time Saver Traffic, I'm Shane Blakely.
1: Checking out your 880 CHED weather forecast. Mix of sun and cloud today. There's a 30% chance of showers or the risk of a thunderstorm at some point today as well. Some fog patches lingering in some areas. Most people know those areas because they drive through them every morning. And there's also widespread smoke coming our way this afternoon. High today of 30 degrees with the Humidex 33. Then tonight, partly cloudy. There's a chance of showers, risk of a thunderstorm early in the evening. Smoke's going to hang around a little bit, though, and a low of 16. Building toward the weekend for tomorrow, Saturday, sunshine in the morning and early in the afternoon, then a mix of sun and cloud. Yeah, still a chance of showers later in the day, along with the risk of a thunderstorm, too. And the smoke will be with us through the morning and will probably disappear by the afternoon. A high of 27 with the Humidex up to 32. On the way for Sunday, sunshine and 26, sunny and 25 Monday, and a mix of sun and cloud and 25 degrees coming up on Tuesday. Right now in Edmonton, we're checking in at 15 degrees.
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0: stuff you need to know mixed in with a bit of fun. 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
1: Well, here we are. It's Friday, finally. I don't know what you're planning to do for the weekend. You know, one of the things that we do often is maybe twice a summer, a bunch of us just go and we rent an e-bike or a scooter and we make our way around the city a little bit. But you have to be really careful when you're doing that because you can kind of appear out of nowhere for drivers or pedestrians who are walking along these sidewalks, right? So you have to be really conscious of the rules of the road, even though in some cases you're on the sidewalk or along the high-level bridge. You have to go, you just got to pull it back a little bit. The other factor, too, is that people get hurt on scooters. So Dr. Andrew Dixon from the University of Alberta Hospital was with, I believe it was Courtney yesterday, talking about e-scooters, I think a little bit about e-bikes as well, but one of the things they've been talking about is the fact that it overwhelms the emergency wards. In fact, e-scooter injuries in the province of Alberta were at 1,900 just a few years ago. It's now up to 3,100 in the last fiscal year. And Dixon was talking about the lay of the land from his perspective and where we're sitting with all of this. And it's, the fact it keeps rising, that's not good.
2: We've certainly seen a dramatic increase in the number of e-scooter injuries over the last couple of years. It's a growing trend as they become more and more popular. I think two big issues that have cropped up is people tend to be quite cognizant of, you know, not driving and things, especially when they've been using alcohol. But this often means that they'll do other means of alternative transport, like e-scooters, which are probably just as dangerous when you're intoxicated as a car would be. And people don't tend to wear protective equipment on them. They do go reasonably fast. They're fast enough that you really should be wearing a helmet on them. It's quite possible to give yourself a serious brain injury from one of these. And in addition to that, we're seeing a lot of broken bones, a lot of people falling and breaking things off of these scooters.
1: That does not come as a surprise. I'm kind of curious to know, okay, so broken bones, what are we talking here? What kind of injuries?
2: I mean, we certainly, even at the speeds the city ones go on, we've seen people fall, hit their heads on curbs, have bleeding in and around their brain, require

0: injury, severe concussions. We're also seeing lots of orthopedic injuries, broken bones that require surgery or fixing. And then, as you said, like a face smash. I saw one of those this week, actually. A teenager fell, smashed his face, took out four of his top teeth from his jaw. These are not small injuries.
1: Like I said, we like to go out maybe once or twice a year and just wander around the city on scooters. But, you know, Dixon was talking about parents riding with their kids on scooters and the other types of issues that pop up.
0: You've got two problems there. One, kids should never, kids are not supposed to be on any scooters, especially the city ones. They're not allowed to be on them. But when you put a 200-pound adult behind them as well, and then there's always the possibility that during a crash, the adult now falls on the child. That has its own potential to cause serious injuries. I totally agree.
2: Yeah, and I wonder how much, in terms of injuries you're seeing, I don't know if you can quantify this, but we're talking about folks on the e-scooters, but I've certainly heard instances of folks that were just walking on the sidewalk getting hit by e-scooters. Are you seeing...
0: We do see those. I mean, I think that's more of a challenge in the older population.
2: Okay.
0: People who aren't as spry and can't get out of the way. I think it's also a big problem with e-bikes, because e-bikes also go quite fast, and I think a lot of people who ride them don't necessarily have the skill to control them at the speeds they go, because they do go really fast. Mm-hmm. You're going at 30, 35 kilometers an hour on a bike. That's pretty quick. You have to have your reflexes about you to not hit somebody, especially if you're on a sidewalk where you shouldn't be with an e-bike.
1: Dr. Dixon brought up brain bleeds. I got to be honest. It was about a year ago. I slipped on some ice on the driveway, just taking the garbage out, and I didn't quite hit my head on the concrete. I was able to brace my head with my fist, which gave me a rather nasty gash around my eye, and I somehow, through bleeding, was able to get into the house. Thankfully, it was a pretty cold morning, but you know what I didn't do? I didn't go to the hospital. And so I had a bit of an issue. I had to go in and get checked out. It was months later, and the thing they discovered, and it forced me to actually be admitted to the hospital for a couple of days. It was a brain bleed from the accident 3 months earlier. That's really dangerous stuff. And in particular, when you're talking about e-scooters and e-bikes, as they just pointed out, they go even faster. The only difference is people who have e-bikes have probably purchased them. These are rentals, right? So anybody can pretty much pick them up with the scooters. And I think that maybe just changes the dynamics of it a little bit. But nonetheless, the one thing I will be doing this year is I will be wearing a helmet. I have not done that before, right? I think I got this. I'm in my 60s. Maybe I'm not as spry as Dr. Dixon said, but nonetheless, helmet is a very important thing to me. And you know what? When it comes to helmet use, people are very inconsistent in their thinking. And I will use this as an example. I've seen families where all the kids have got helmets on and mom and dad don't. And I'm thinking, really? Like, and now when I think back on the fact that I did exactly the same thing with e-scooters, who am I to say? But I've noticed it. So one more time, you know, a helmet mandate. I don't know what they're going to do, but would that change the numbers in the city? Like, would that help at all? And I'm guessing from a doctor's perspective, he would be all for that.
0: I think it'd be significant. Now, obviously, some of the things that we see are not going to be fixed by that. Like, yeah, you're still going to break bones and there's still going to be things. But for the most part, those things will heal given time. The concern is really some of the serious injuries that may actually not heal, because your brain doesn't really heal very well once it has a significant injury. So some of these injuries are presenting with long-term problems, like people who are taking months and months to recover or may never recover totally from their injuries, and those injuries a helmet law would take care of.
2: Yeah.
0: So in terms of the numbers game, it's probably, the numbers aren't as big, but in terms of the change in outcome for individuals, it's huge.
1: I know a lot of people be shaking their heads over this story. The next part is, so what do we do to make it safer? This is where it gets really interesting for folks, because they do not want to be hamstrung by any kind of legislation or any kind of rules. They just want to be free and easy out there. But you do pay for it at the ER, right? People are getting looked after. When we're talking about the numbers, they're talking about, like last summer, 3,100 injuries on e-bikes or scooters, that type of thing. So the doctor's got his thoughts on what he would like to see happen with e-scooters as we move forward.
0: My own personal bias is I'd love to see them gone, but that's probably not going to happen because they are popular. So I think we're going to have them, there does need to be some enforcement for safety. And my big things would be, I think we should have a mandatory helmet law to keep people off them. And I think there should be no kids on them, and it should be enforced. And if you see it, and if a kid's on there, especially if there's adults around, there should be a fine, because it's the only way that, that people will really listen to that. If there's no enforcement, as we all know, people will continue to do what they're going to do.
1: That's the problem, though. Somebody's got to enforce it. You got to have somebody out there doing that. And right now, they're having a tough time enforcing drivers on the road, right? It's a tough one. But your thoughts on that? And that, obviously, was Dr. Andrew Dixon, who's over at the University of Alberta Hospital. His thoughts on e-scooters and maybe even e-bikes as well. But the text line is open to you. 780-451-8800. We've also been drivers and watched them just scoot out. Pun intended, scoot out from absolutely nowhere right in front of you, and you have to slam on the brakes. I've had about two of those occasions already this summer. They're just not thinking. And both times, the driver of that scooter did not have a helmet on, and I was thinking to myself, wow, that's a close call, but how far do you want to go with this? And he's right. You're not going to get rid of these things because they're very, very popular. However, I don't know if we can afford to have somebody going around writing tickets for people who are not using the scooters in an appropriate manner. Once again, 780-451-8800. 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That's if you've missed an interview that you wanted to catch. Maybe you came in halfway through it, but you do have ways of catching up with all the interviews. When we come back, they're very happy at the Valley Zoo. Why? We'll explain when we return right here on 888-CHED.
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1: Good morning, everybody. It's Bryn Griffiths sitting in for Stacey, who has been on a break, and she will be back on Monday. So this is kind of it for me this week. I'm looking forward to getting sleep. I just got to say that right off the top. I'm looking forward to getting some sleep this weekend. But it's been a lot of fun being in here with the team. Everybody here works very, very hard. And you know what? It's even tougher in the summer months because people are off on holidays everywhere. So so-and-so's filling in for so-and-so. So-and-so's here. Anyway, hey, I happen to see how excited they are at Edmonton's Valley Zoo over the past week or so. Last week, the wolf pups reached a massive milestone there. They were born a few months ago, but now they're out. They're making their way around. But the milestone was that they had their very first set of vaccines. And also, they had their initial physical exams. I don't know who's brave enough to do this with wolf pups, but wolves are naturally pretty wary of animals. So, you know, if you're a vet, how does a checkup go so smoothly? That's got to require a lot of patience, time, and trust. Well, this is how the carnivore team at the zoo did it. The keepers slowly got the adults and pups used to their presence, eventually by moving around during feeding times. And what they did was they moved them into the building for feeding. And that... you know, what they decided to do was build a little extra rewarding. So the keepers, they basically kept the inside building full of unusual smells, tasty meat, warm and dry straw beds, which always come in handy on a miserable rainstorm night in the month of June. Anyway, once the pups were comfortable with eating and playing inside, the keepers then started talking, moving around. They would move sliders, they'd jingle keys, so the pups could build some confidence around all these unexpected noises. If you've ever had a pup of any variety, it's the surprise noises where they do the big jump, right? It's no different with these wolf pups. The team is continuing their training so the entire pack can voluntarily participate in their own veterinarian care. So a huge shout out, obviously, to everybody over there for doing this. You learn a lot. At least they have all these kids programs, educational programs for children, so they understand a lot about wolves, you know, a lot about caribou, that type of thing. The other thing, too, I did a little more research on these pups. They're actually what they call Hudson Bay wolf pups. It's a subspecies of the gray wolf. And the parents, Tundra and Aspen, they were introduced to each other in the fall of 2025, specifically for breeding purposes, and this is the zoo's first wolf pup litter in many, many years, so it's a genuine rare milestone for the team, but they're out, and they're moving around, and I don't know if you know what Twitch is. It's another platform, but they actually have a live stream, and you can kind of see what they're up to. It's 24/7, that live stream. It's on Twitch if you want to give that a shot, but and also the backstory on Tundra. Tundra's story, his original mate was Shyla. And Shyla died back in 2022. So the folks at the zoo spent over a year finding him companions before eventually, you know, building towards this litter. And they were able to find a partner for Tundra. Anyway, here's the deal. The pups need some names now. They don't have names. I don't know if they go by Huey, Dewey, and Louie or whatever. But nonetheless, they're looking for your help. All you have to do is go to the zoo's Facebook page. And the deadline is coming up on Sunday, but they're looking for names. The only thing I haven't been able to determine is how many are male, how many are female. But I got to throw out a couple of names at you. And we can get names from you as well this morning on the text line. But first things first, Max is a good name. I think Max is a great name for a wolf. We have our tech producer is Max. Are you okay with that, Max? Is that going to be a problem?
10: I've heard that enough times.
1: All right. Max the wolf. I'm not looking for traditional names that might be way out there from, you know, Canadian history. So I'm going with like Max. It's a good name. Steve is another good name.
10: Wolfgang?
1: Never came up with Wolfgang. Very, very good. See, that's what I'm expecting to come out of the phones today. But I did come up with one for, if there's a female pup, Virginia. Virginia DeWolf. You have to know your stuff if you're going to get that one. Anyway, so just give it a shot. Just get a hold of them on their Facebook page. The deadline is coming up on Sunday, as I mentioned. Some of the text messages on e-scooters, and there's been a lot of them, people are not very forgiving. They say, look, if you're going to get on these things, you better know what you're doing. The here's one, for example. E-scooters, bikes, etc. will be forced to be licensed, registered, and insured within 5 years or less. You can see it coming. They're all dangerous, and they involve payouts when there is an accident. Yeah, okay. Here's another one. All laws and regulations cannot fix stupid. Natural selection just does its job. Yeah, getting a lot of that. There's other people out there that want to have somebody monitoring from the city and handing out fines. But like I said, I think we're kind of spread a little thin. So I don't know how they're going to handle this. I know one thing. I'm learning my lesson based on what happened. I'm going to definitely be helmeting up this coming summer as I do our first little spin around the city on the long weekend. That's it for now. Let's find out what's going on in traffic at 6:54. Time to check in with Shane Blakely.
11: Well, Brenna's traffic volume is starting to pick up around the city. We're still starting to see things move along quite smoothly. Over on 170th, though, at 95th Avenue, just some delays as motors are making their way north and south, all due to the construction in that area. So a little bit of a backup there. Just give yourself a couple extra minutes. And as well, over on the Yellowhead, it's starting to pick up right around 127th Street as you head east and west through the construction. 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With 880 CHED Time Saver Traffic, I'm Shane Blakely.
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1: 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Elks win, but man, oh man, the quarterback was pretty good last night.
19: Yeah, let me give you some stats here, Bryn. 26 completions on 36 attempts, 386 yards and 4 touchdowns. That is a quarterback stat line that is going to win you most football games, no matter what league you play in. Or at least it should be, because those are actually the numbers for the Riders starting quarterback, Trevor Harris, last night, not the Elks quarterback, because the Elks quarterback, he set a career best, 25 for 32, 510 yards and 4 touchdowns. Absolutely a stellar night for Cody Fajardo in his 11th year as a CFL veteran. Now, I'll be honest with you. I have always known Cody Fajardo. I did not know he had that game in him. And I'll tell you, Cody Fajardo, he did know.
20: I feel like my entire career, I haven't got a lot of respect on my name, and sometimes it's because I'm not a stat monster. So hopefully that puts me in the conversation with some of the other top quarterbacks around the league, just because that was, like you said, one of my best games against a very talented team, the defending Grey Cup champs. So this team is special. We find ways to win football games. We love each other. We believe in each other. And there's nobody that wants the ball more with the game on the line than me. I'll tell you that straight up. I want to win the game or lose the game, put it on my shoulders, because I know I'm built for that, and I got a lot of experience to draw back on. So I'm thankful for the opportunity to drive our team down late and then hit that game winner.
19: One thing I really love about that clip there too, Bryn, is that he had the career game, the game of his life, and he still thanked the rest of the team for helping him out with that. That is what I love about that. Coach Mark Killam also had a couple of thoughts on Cody's career game.
21: That's who he is. That's what, maybe these haters will finally give him some credit. I mean, God, the guy fights 24-7. He leaves his heart on the field every single time he's out there. The best drive of the game was that one in the third quarter when we were backed up, and he had a scramble and got blasted, and then we ended up moving the ball all the way down the field. I think it was one of Austin Mack's touchdowns, but that is Cody Fajardo. That is who he is, and that's why he's got so much value to this football team.
19: So here's the thing, Brian. I've been kind of talking about it all morning. You have as well. That is one of the best CFL football games I have seen in a really, really long time. It's everything that you want to see in a CFL game happen, including Cody Fajardo setting a career best in yards. Like, it was unbelievable, and that moves the Elks record to 6-1. Also said earlier today, let's get out. Let's fill Commonwealth Stadium for that rematch coming back on August the 1st.
1: Thank you, Jeff. When we come back, you know we're closing in on the two-year anniversary of the Jasper wildfire. Actually, the fire started this week. It didn't get to the town until next week. We're going to check in with a guy who knows that town inside and out about how are they adapting? How has it gone over the last 2 years? Are they happy with the progression? What are they not happy about? We'll get to all of that when we come back right after a news update with Morgan right here on 880 CHED.
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23: This is Global News. It's 7 o'clock. I'm Morgan Smith. Right now in Edmonton, yellow heat warning in effect for Edmonton. We're at 15 degrees, though we'll hit a high of 30 this afternoon with a risk of thundershowers today, tonight, and into tomorrow. Expect a high of 27 for Saturday. Heat and smoke from 900 wildfires, meanwhile, are prompting warnings in much of Alberta. While Edmonton is getting a bit of a reprieve from the smoke today, our air quality health index slated to be at a 5 or moderate. In Calgary, it's around 10 plus or very high risk. This with hot, dry weather in BC fueling 89 wildfires, forcing more evacuations last night. Here in Edmonton, Global's Heather Yorks West says the temperature is leading to health concerns, and not just for people.
24: A warning for pet owners ahead of a heat wave. Hot cars can kill.
25: In a matter of minutes, the temperature within a vehicle can rise to dangerous levels, making it unsafe for animals left in that vehicle.
24: After setting rain records in June, Edmonton is under a heat warning, with temperatures expected to soar past 30 degrees.
26: We'll kind of stay indoors where we can, but kind of have short breaks outside.
27: We're from Ottawa, so honestly, we're used to the heat, and we've had the smell of smoke has been stronger in Ottawa from the Ontario fires.
24: Heather Urex, West Global News, Calgary.
23: An agricultural disaster is now declared in Thorhild County, just north of our city. County Reeve Trevor Defoe says the county's experiencing localized flooding in their crop fields. He told Global News what went wrong this season.
28: Well, I mean, it's been a combination of, like, say, a slow spring, lots of snow, continued on through the spring where producers weren't able to get into the fields to seed initially, and then since then, crops have been just saturated and they aren't growing well.
23: Meanwhile, about 300 kilometers west of Edmonton, the Northern Tornadoes Project says a week ago today, a tornado with wind speeds of up to 190 kilometers an hour carved a more than 10-kilometer path in the Coal Valley area. It pegs the strength of the twister at EF2. Premier Daniel Smith says Prime Minister Mark Carney is taking the right approach by not revealing Canada's negotiating strategy and trade talks with the U.S. This is the Trump administration threatens 50% tariffs on Canadian goods starting August 19th. At this week's week's First Minister's meeting in Charlottetown, Smith and Saskatchewan Scott Moe drew hard lines on using Alberta oil or Saskatchewan potash exports as leverage.
0: I would say you don't go into a discussion saying you're going to punch somebody in the nose if they don't give you what you want.
23: The United States, meanwhile, imposing still more duties on more than 60 nations last night, drawing heated objections from America's trading partners. The administration announced extra tariffs of 10% to 12.5% on 60 economies, including Canada's, saying that they had failed to adequately enforce a ban on goods made with forced labor. Australia's trade minister calls them completely unjustified, while New Zealand's called this disappointing. Japan is protesting, saying it was reassured there'd be no further tariffs. The new duties won't apply to goods compliant under the Canada-U.S.-Mexico Agreement on Trade. Meanwhile, Prime Minister Mark Carney now admits he did not clearly explain the toll-sharing agreement tied to the Gordie Howe International Bridge. Canada will give the U.S. half of net toll revenue for 15 years, while a separate Michigan agreement takes the effect only after construction debt is repaid. Opposition parties accuse Carney of misleading Canadians. They're seeking a parliamentary investigation into the deal. Speaking in Charlottetown yesterday, the Prime Minister said he could have done better. I'm Morgan Smith. Your next news at 7:30 on 880 CHED.
1: 7:04, traffic starting to pick up as you would expect. So let's check in with Shane Blakely.
11: Good morning, Bryn. Well, it continues being a really great morning on city streets. Everything's rolling along quite smoothly. Even over on the Yellowhead 127th Street, we're looking good. And same at the White Mud Twilliger Corner as you head east. Now, over on 170th Street, there is some work that's taking place. 95th Avenue, the right lane is blocked as you make your way north. And just around the corner on 95th Avenue, it's still down to one lane as you make your way east and west from 170th right through to 163rd Streets. 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With 880 CHED Time Saver Traffic, I'm Shane Blakely.
1: Make sure you have your sunglasses on during the day today. You'll need them. Take a look at your 880 CHED weather forecast. A mix of sun and cloud this morning. There's a chance of showers, risk of a thunderstorm this afternoon. There's some fog patches, too, in some areas around the city this morning, so watch out for those. Most people go through those areas on a regular basis anyway. They know exactly where they're going to hit that. Daytime high today, 30 with the humidex up to 33. Tonight, partly cloudy. Chance of showers early in the evening with the risk of a thunderstorm. Widespread smoke today. But the overnight low coming up is 16. For your weekend, Saturday, there's a 30% chance of showers. For the most part, though, we'll see some sunshine and a high of 27 degrees. The humidex will feel more like 32. And then for Sunday to wrap things up, sunshine and up to 26 degrees. Right now in Edmonton, we're up 2 degrees. It's currently 17.
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1: Hey, how you doing? Friday morning, Bryn sitting in for Stacy, who will be back in this seat coming up on Monday morning. So thanks for having me with you for the last 2.5 weeks. You know, it was 2 years ago this week that we were starting to hear about a potential fire in Jasper National Park. Wasn't at the town site yet, but everybody was starting to look over their shoulder. And I've got some very good friends up in Jasper. One of them is joining us on the phone today, and that is the vice president of Marmot Basin and the Jasper SkyTram. Brian Rode joins us on the program today. Hey, Brian, how you doing?
4: I'm doing well, Bryn. Thanks.
1: You know, I'm going to be honest with you. It's hard to believe we're at the two-year anniversary, but do you feel like it's gone quickly or slowly for everybody in Jasper?
4: Yeah, I mean, it depends on the day of the week, I guess, and who you are and how you've been affected by the fire. I mean, needless to say, everybody was affected by the fire, but in different ways. So, you know, Bryn, I would say it's been going, you know, to me, the 2 years has flown by. And talking to people, your friends of mine on the street, wow, what happened the last 2 years? But, you know, the flip side of it is, obviously, those who lost their homes, it has been a grind. It has been a long 2 years, so many things to work through, especially, you know, trying to rebuild a house here in the national park has got its set of, you know, extra set of challenges. So I think it's been a long 2 years for a lot of people.
1: Well, the first anniversary is always marked. The reason why I wanted to talk about it on year two is because now you're trying to get your feet under you. As you pointed out, there's some challenges, that type of thing. But what's it been like running a business in the town while it's still rebuilding? I was up there in June, and I got to tell you, I had not been there since the fire, and my jaw was agape. But the thing that I was really impressed by, and it will not surprise you, the spirit in town is amazing.
4: Yeah, it sure is. I mean, we've heard the word, you know, resilience being bounced around for a couple of years, almost to the point of overuse. But, you know, truly, the businesses in Jasper, the people in Jasper have, you know, they've hung in there. They're working hard. It's been a challenge for everybody. There's no doubt about that. And you think about the businesses, the small businesses in particular, it's been a tough road. You know, the flip side of it is we've had a lot of support. There's a lot of people, of course, within the province and outside of the province that love Jasper, that have been here before. So the support has been strong. The recovery is well on its way. I mean, if you visit Jasper now, you've been here in June, you said that, you see the houses going up. You see the Mount Robson Inn and the Moline Lodge, you know, well under construction now. So there's so much activity happening in Jasper. And of course, the landscape itself is still... it's still that gorgeous, spectacular Rocky Mountain landscape. So people are coming here with mixed emotions. Wow, look at what happened. But at the same time, they're saying, you know, thank goodness this is still that beautiful, special place it's always been. And it's good to see that we're about 50% of the homes are either, you know, in the process of being rebuilt or completely rebuilt, or are completed the permitting stage. So we're getting there, and you know, the town is surviving very well right now.
1: I'm just taking a look at the text line. I love this one because I wondered the same thing. Hey, Bryn, where is Jasper Bear? Did he make it through all of this? And the answer is...
4: yes, yeah. You know, the wildlife, the real wildlife, Jasper the Bear, first of all, Jasper the Bear, the icon, is sitting proudly in downtown Jasper in front of the Jasper Tourism office there. You know, there was a huge part of town, of course, that was unaffected by the fire, at least by the flames. And then the wildlife itself, I mean, I'm no wildlife expert, but there's the one bear with a couple of cubs that, you know, a grizzly bear that hunkered down under a bank at the Athabasca River when the fire came in and survived, and they know what to do. So that's good to see. And the park is, of course, teeming with wildlife as usual.
1: So the federal government's thrown some more money at this. Is money what's needed, or is it just to get by, cut all the red tape, and just try to get everything built up as fast as you possibly can? What are you hearing?
4: Yeah, it's both. So the red tape, as you say, you know, the permitting process, I mean, there's so much involved with this. First of all, you know, you have to take out and reclaim the land and make sure all the soil is good, and there's so much to do there. So the JRCC, which is the Jasper Recovery Coordination Center, that's the point where people can go to get all the information, the help, the guidance they need with the permitting, the development permits, the building permits, anything that they need to deal with. The money, of course, is also necessary on two fronts, both to help the residents themselves with the rebuild, and that's everything from extending the interim housing, all these people who are still not relocated in new homes or new rental units, they've been extended the opportunity to stay in that interim housing. But then all the infrastructure in the park, from, you know, the Mount Edith Cavell and the Cavell Road, the Moline Canyon, some campground, and other critical, not critical infrastructure, but important infrastructure in Jasper National Park. So all of that investment is meant to bring that back up to where it should be, along with supporting the residents in their process and recovery.
1: Our family has always loved going up to the mountains, but we always veered to Jasper as opposed to Banff because it was a lot more laid back, a little more mountainy. Banff is a great place as well, but it's, you know, it's got a four-story parkade, I think. You know what I'm saying? But nonetheless, we always stayed at Takara Lodge, which overlooked the Athabasca River. It's completely gone. When I came up there, the devastation was amazing to me. But now that you've had 2 years and you drive through there all the time, isn't it amazing how a fire just finds its way and how some areas were saved and some were just absolutely torched?
4: Yeah, fire behavior, as far as I know, and boy, we've had a lot of experience with it here recently. It's funny, and it does different things. And you're right. Certain homes completely spared. You'll see a few homes in town gone, and then the one across the street is okay. Now, speaking of Takara Lodge, they've just released their plans here to open in 2027.
1: Excellent.
4: I think the spring of 2027, and the new layout, the new cabin designs and everything, I saw them. They sent it out on the, you know, on the internet. Absolutely gorgeous. And I, you know, here's the silver lining, I guess, if there is such a thing. New lodge at Takara Lodge, a new Mount Robson Inn, a new Moline Lodge, all of these hotels and infrastructure are being rebuilt. And I guess in a way that is a silver lining. When they come back online in a year, and as I said, Takara in 2027, these will be wonderful, wonderful establishments here in Jasper.
1: Before we let you go, obviously, Vice President Marmot Basin, Jasper SkyTram. First, Marmot, you kind of missed it. It just went to the south, or at least on the lower part of the mountain. But how's the ski resort come through all of this? And what about the SkyTram?
4: Well, first of all, I'll make one clarification here. I'm no longer the vice president of the SkyTram. The SkyTram, we sold that now a year ago, 18 months ago. So it's under new ownership. As far as Marmot Basin goes, we were very lucky. The fire did come close, there's no doubt about it, but there was absolutely no infrastructure damage. We had the entire joint from top to bottom thoroughly clean. That took weeks, even though there wasn't any real smoke damage. So that was fortunate not only for Marmot Basin as an operator, but also for the entire community, because without the ski area operating in the wintertime, we would have been in an even bigger world of pain. So from an economic perspective, we needed that to get through that first winter post-fire. And we did it, and that helped some of the small businesses survive and get into the summer where, you know, they make a little more revenue and can start to get their head above water. So absolutely critical to the economic health. And the economic health, of course, feeds all of our, you know, our social structure and the entire community. So, and Marmot Basin, yes, in great shape. And we had a wonderful winter last year. People came out and enjoyed it. And we're looking forward to another great winter, that's for sure.
1: Brian, thanks for your time. Enjoy the rest of summer. And we'll see you up there in the fall and in the winter, okay?
4: You bet. Thanks, Bryn.
1: All right. There you go. Brian Rode joining us from Marmot Basin. Man, thumbs up to everybody there. They're doing the best they possibly can. We'll take a break, and when we come back, we'll take a look at the 880, and also we'll tell you you're listening to 880 Chad.
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1: Amazon is making Edmonton a hub for more than just online orders. They've got this really, really big fulfillment center. It is a monster. And what they're doing now is they are turning it into a Canadian disaster relief hub. Interesting. Senior product manager for Amazon's disaster relief is Sam Shockley, and he says the facility is already supporting requests that they've received from Food Banks Canada in response to the wildfire smoke. And they also say that Edmonton's central location makes it an ideal base to move supplies quickly across the rest of the country. Well, despite some downtown restaurant closures, Edmonton retailers say they are not ready to pack up their shelves just yet. Several restaurants in the core have closed their doors in recent weeks, but the president of the Henry Singer Fashion Group is Jordan Singer. He says that their business has managed to survive the ebb and flow, and they're not going anywhere. He says they've been part of the downtown community for nearly 90 years, and they are committed to the core. And, of course, it's hot, and so people are, you know, how many times have you seen a dog inside a car with no windows cracked? Well, the city of Edmonton is reminding you about the dangers of leaving your pets unattended in parked vehicles during weather like this. Animal Control Peace Officer Emma Fillion recommends that you leave your pets at home when running errands to ensure their safety. And also endangering an animal in a vehicle is a $500 fine for the first offense. And it's even dangerous on mild days, too.
19: The Edmonton Elks won 36-34 over the Saskatchewan Roughriders last night. Now, usually we look at the standings from the down up, but this time we can look at them from the down or from the up to down because they're at the top.
1: Absolutely. Weather-wise, a mix of sun and cloud on the way today. Some smoke hanging around. You can see that if you look out to the east and see the sunrise. It's beautiful today, but it's extra beautiful because of smoke. There's a risk of a thunderstorm and a chance of showers this afternoon as well. High 30, Humidex 33. Morgan's joining us from the newsroom. A lot of Iran talk lately.
23: Oh, yeah. Right? Well, I mean, you look at the price of oil, and that tells you everything you need to know. After jumping like up to nearly $18 yesterday at one point, Mirabrand crude, which is the benchmark price of oil, is down $10 today. Still, it is close to $100 a barrel. Right now, it's trading at $97.04 Canadian or U.S. per barrel. Hmm. And West Texas Intermediate, not far behind, just down $2.35 this morning, but it's still $89.84 U.S. a barrel per barrel this morning. This as the Americans and Iran appear to be locked in a stalemate with both sides seemingly unwilling to resume peace talks. Global's Jackson Prosco with the latest.
9: The U.S. struck a critical border crossing between Iran and Iraq as the Pentagon moved more bombers and aircraft to the Middle East, all while U.S. President Donald Trump is said to be weighing aggressive new strikes against Iran, larger than at any prior point in the war.
15: The price will continue to get higher every single night until they come to their senses.
9: The Americans claim Iran desperately wants to make a deal. Tehran keeps signaling otherwise.
15: The problem is, every time these people do a deal, they either break it or after they make it, they want to change the deal.
9: Now, Iran's proxies, the Houthi rebels in Yemen, have joined the fight. They struck two Saudi oil tankers Thursday, adding a second maritime blockade to the Red Sea that further imperils global oil shipments.
16: And so this is going to make it harder for the world economy to adjust. And it gives a little bit more leverage to Iran in the process.
9: On social media, Trump warned if the attacks on ships continue, major military punishment will be inflicted upon Iran and, of course, the Houthis.
17: The concurrent resolution is adopted.
9: In Washington, U.S. lawmakers pushed back. For a second time, Democrats and several Republicans in the House voted to limit Trump's war powers.
18: I think that this is a message that of both the depravity and wrongheadedness of going into Iran, upending the global economy.
9: But now there's no clear way out. Both sides are locked in a stalemate over who will control the Strait of Hormuz.
16: There is no shared negotiating space between Iran and the United States.
9: Months into the conflict, Trump may be the one who's most desperate for a deal. The Iranians have made it clear they're in no rush to make that happen. Jackson Prosco, Global News, Washington.
23: So it looks like we won't be getting cheap gas for quite some time.
1: Yeah. The beat goes on. All right. Thanks, Morgan. We'll hear from you coming up here at the bottom of the hour. Right now, though, we better find out what's happening with traffic this morning. Shane Blakely joins us. Hello, Shane.
11: Well, Bryn, for a Friday, we're still looking really good on city streets as it seems almost very quiet out there at some points at the city. As the usual delays that we typically see over at the White Mud at the Twilliger Corner, well, those aren't really happening at this time. So rolling along quite well on the White Mud, also on the Yellowhead through the construction from 121st to 127th Street. Now, we're just getting reports of a possible crash just over on the QE2 south of Leduc as you make your way south just by the Weighscale. 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
1: 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Jeff Walker's with us. Well, that was exciting. That was really exciting. 36-34 Elks.
19: That was a fantastic game last night. Brennan, I want to spend the entire morning just talking about the Elks win because, like, let's be real here. It was fantastic. But we got to look at other places as well. And there are some other games around the league that are starting tonight. One of those is the Stamps are going to be in Winnipeg to take on the Bombers. That is another clash between a couple of West Division teams. And then on Sunday, we're looking at Hamilton in Montreal to take on the Alouettes. The Alouettes are also 5-1 on the season. That one loss, by the way, who did that come against?
1: It's against the guys
19: Edmonton
1: here.
19: Edmonton Elks, right? So you know what? Looking good against the East for the Elks as well. Now, I think the game that I'm most curious about, Bryn, is going to be that BC line game on Saturday. They're taking on Toronto. What I'm going to be watching for is how does BC rally around their quarterback situation, right? You lost the number one player in the league. Okay, arguably the number one player in the CFL. That is going to be a big hole to fill. And of course, it's the quarterback position, which is the most important position out on the field. So I'm kind of curious to see how they're going to handle that. They are in a lot of hurt. They are 1-6 on the season. I got to tell you, Bryn, if they lose another game, I think
1: that's
19: pretty much it.
1: Yeah.
19: But really, without your starting quarterback, that's going to be an uphill climb no matter what for the Lions. But that game goes tomorrow night. And big news, Bryn. Are you ready for this?
1: I'm sitting.
19: The Blue Jays surprised us all yesterday by winning a baseball game. That's right. You know what? It does happen every once in a while. That's their first win in five games. Now, I'd like to say that they're going to take that win and run with it. But then again, they open a series tonight against the Boston Red Sox, which I don't know if you've been following baseball. Boston was on a 15-game win streak up until Wednesday that was finally snapped. So they're back down to no win streak, but they're still a fantastic team. So, you know, that's going to be a tough one for the Jays. With all that said, I think the date that we're looking forward to in Toronto Blue Jays land is August the 3rd. That is the trade deadline day. Bryn, can you say Sellers?
1: Could be busy. Yeah, absolutely. Jeff, thanks. We'll talk to you here before we hit 8 o'clock. When we come back, we're going to check in with Reggie and find out what's going down in the U.S. as we do our U.S. report. First things first, though, Morgan in the newsroom right here on 880 CHED.
23: This is Global News. It's 7:30. Good morning. I'm Morgan Smith. Yellow heat warning remains in effect for Edmonton. It's 17, headed to a potentially stormy high of 30 this afternoon. Risk of thundershowers carries into tomorrow as we reach for a high of 27. Now, while Edmonton remains under that heat warning, in Calgary, it's an orange air quality warning because of smoke from some of Canada's 900 raging wildfires. While the heat warning's been lifted for that city, it's still going to be hot in Calgary. And Edmonton pediatric neurospirologist Dr. Annie Hicks says heat and smoke in combination increase health risks.
2: Heat affects how we think. It affects our brain function. It affects our heart and lungs. We have to work harder. And poor air quality also makes our heart and lungs mostly work harder as well. So when you add those two things together, you're increasing the risk.
23: Here in Edmonton, the city says it's reminding pet owners that temperatures inside a parked vehicle can quickly become deadly, even in the shade with the windows cracked. If you see an animal in immediate distress, call 911. And if you're responsible for putting that animal at risk, you could face a $500 fine just to start. Across the border in BC, nearly 90 wildfires are raging. Emergency crews facing hot and dry conditions as the out-of-control 59 Creek wildfire northwest of Clinton has grown to more than 102 square kilometers in size. The BC Wildfire Service says that blaze and others in the region have triggered evacuation orders and alerts. Elsewhere, the entire southeast city of Kimberley is under evacuation alert because of the nearby Bootleg complex of wildfires.
3: Well, the U.S. military continues its attacks on Iran, launching a 13th straight night of assaults. And ABC News Chief White House correspondent Mary Bruce says Iran's again responding, targeting American allies in the region.
4: Iran this morning is out with a stark new warning, telling civilians in countries that are hosting U.S. military personnel to stay at least 500 meters from any building suspected of housing American forces.
3: Oil prices this morning, meanwhile, are down from yesterday's highs and around after jumping nearly $20 to $108 per barrel. Murban crude is down 10 this morning to $97.04 Canadian a barrel. West Texas Intermediate, meanwhile, down nearly $2 to $90.31. Alberta Premier Daniel Smith says she'll give Prime Minister Mark Carney the benefit of the doubt that he has the right team at the table with a new negotiator. This as trade talks with the United States continue amid looming tariffs. Smith says there is a growing urgency to reach agreement in a few weeks before those 50% tariffs take effect.
5: We know what the irritants are from the American point of view. We also know some of the things that would be beneficial to the American economy if we can come to a deal on them. So
3: Smith says she feels Carney's taking the right approach by not revealing Canada's negotiating strategy. While the Alberta government forges ahead on a massive slate of AI data center proposals, ABC's Jim Ryan says polling shows the U.S. In the U.S., shows public opinion is turning away from the projects.
6: A coalition of data center stakeholders is running ads meant to ease concerns about the threat to Texas natural resources that the facilities may pose.
7: They use less than 0.5% of all water used in the state, and many recycle the water they do use.
6: Research from the University of Texas suggests the message may not be getting through. Only 29% of respondents to a UT poll support the building of a hypothetical data center in their community. 56% are opposed. Jim Ryan, ABC News in Dallas-Fort Worth.
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1: 7:34 on a Friday morning.
6: A UT poll support the building of a hypothetical data center in their community. 56% are opposed. Jim Ryan, ABC News in Dallas-Fort Worth.
3: 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Your next news at 8 on 880 CHED.
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0: rush hour at 7:30 in the morning that we can say it's pretty much trouble-free. Everything is looking really good on city streets, even through the construction, the white mud at the Twilliger Corner, Yellowhead 127th Street. Just some minor delays as you make your way through those areas. And as well over on 170th Street at the Windermere intersection, it's also looking fairly good through that construction. So great morning as you make your way on city streets, and the sun is shining nice and bright as well. 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With 880 CHED Time Saver Traffic, I'm Shane Blake Clay.
1: 7:35, taking a look at your 880 CHED weather forecast. A mix of sun and cloud today. There's a chance of showers, risk of a thunderstorm on and off through the day. Fog patches in some regions this morning. And you can see there's some widespread smoke already here. We're looking for a high today of 30 with the humidex at 33. Partly cloudy tonight. Chance of showers, risk of a thunderstorm in the early part of the evening. Widespread smoke, and we'll dip down to 16. And then as we head into the weekend, sunshine in the morning tomorrow and a little bit early in the afternoon. Then a few more clouds move in. Then there's a chance of late afternoon showers or a risk of a thunderstorm too. And that smoke should kind of push away a little bit by the afternoon. High of 27 with the humidex 32. And to wrap things up on the Sunday, sunny skies and 26, sunny 25 on the way on Monday. Right now in Edmonton, just double checking, 17 degrees.
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1: 7:36, Bryn Griffiths sitting in for Stacy. She's back in this chair coming up on Monday. Reggie Cicchini joins us, our Washington correspondent for Global News Canada. Reggie, it's been a busy, busy week. Can we start on the tariff stuff? Because there's it just continues. It seems like there's no end to this.
4: Right. And if there was any sign that the administration was actively trying to keep building up the tariff wall, this week was it. Earlier in the week, we saw those 50% tariffs put on $20 billion worth of Canadian goods because of various measures that the U.S. sees as problematic in terms of how Canada deals with the automotive sector and supply management and alcohol on the shelves. And I was on a phone call with senior administration officials on Monday night, right before this was all announced. And it's very clear that the U.S. sees Canada as an unreliable trading partner. And they see this as some kind of way to remedy that. It's not clear it will. And then this morning at 12:01, Bryn, we saw another round of 10% tariffs put in place from investigations tied to what the U.S. says is a forced labor investigation, alleging Canada, amongst 70 other countries, uses forced labor on some imports that are then exported to the U.S. The Canadians are fighting back, saying, look, we have legislation on the books that prevents that. We're trying to strengthen it. But at the same time, they said this is not unexpected. We knew this was coming. The question is, what else may be coming down the pike?
1: Reggie, can you explain forced labor? Because some people, we've been getting some text messages. People don't know exactly what is that.
4: Well, I mean, it's an allegation here that some of the goods that are being made are being made by exactly that, by forced labor, by conditions that may not be the best working conditions. And it's allowing for cheaply made goods to be brought into a country. And then those countries are then selling those goods into other countries. The U.S. alleges this to be happening around the world. The Section 301 tariffs that are in place are being put on something like 99% of imports into the United States. So it believes that it's a big problem. Canada acknowledges that this is a problem. They say that they are working to try and combat it as much as they can. But obviously the efforts are not, you know, good enough in the eyes of the administration. Hence these 10% tariffs that are now in place on non-USMCA goods.
1: Right. The premier of this province actually supporting the prime minister and saying, you know what, we just got to have the right people negotiating, and it's probably far easier to just kind of try to work together rather than get all in each other's face a little bit. What did you hear in Charlottetown? Anything come out of that regarding this?
4: Well, I mean, look, the Premier Smith is on the same page as Mark Carney, but not all premiers are looking at this the same way. Ontario Premier Ford is very much a, you know, eye for an eye kind of man. And

0: he is saying that Canada needs to push back, needs to fight dollar for dollar on these tariffs. The question is, Bryn, is that ultimately in Canada's best interest? We have seen over the last 7 or 8 months, whether it's the Ford government kind of putting Canada in a tricky situation or the Prime Minister making concessions that ultimately aren't big enough, does negotiation actually mean anything when the negotiation deal and terms can change with whatever Donald Trump wants? Or does fighting back actually prove that Canada can fight back? Because we've seen in terms of booze, it's made a mark in the United States. This is a delicate walk forward, and it's unclear ultimately which tactic here is going to work best.
1: It's interesting to note that we're looking at the opening of the Gordie Howe Bridge, and Canada is canceling their invite to the Americans on the opening of this bridge. What are you hearing? Are we still having our party today? Are they having their party on Monday?
0: Yeah, I mean, look, Canada is having their party today. They disinvited the American ambassador. They disinvited Howard Lutnick, both who have kind of played an instrumental role in changing the deal that was ultimately signed off on to get this bridge open, a deal that could result in some political blowback for the prime minister that the American president is kind of lauding himself for, saying this is a better deal for the Americans. I asked the White House yesterday, you know, what do you think of the fact that Canada disinvited everyone from this celebration, and a senior official wrote me back to say nothing will change the fact that the president renegotiated an incredible deal for America. So, I mean, the U.S. is still saying, look, we're getting something huge out of this. Canada saying, look, we're getting the bridge open, and this is going to be one to watch down the road who actually comes out on the better side.
1: Reggie, a lot of confusion as to what exactly is the deal, because we seem to hear different versions from different people.
0: Right. So the deal is going to be that Canada is not going to, you know, wait a significant amount of time, but, you know, to get all of its money back, to recoup the costs and then start splitting it with the U.S. from day one. After maintenance costs, the U.S. is going to start taking some of the revenues from this bridge and putting it into a U.S. fund. And the U.S. is going to have some kind of say or control or veto over the tolls in order to ensure that they have say and that maybe it benefits the owners of the Ambassador Bridge nearby, which are Donald Trump supporters and donors. So, I mean, look, the Prime Minister is saying one thing, to say Canada is going to ultimately get revenue from this, not nearly as much. It's going to take a lot longer to pay it off.
1: Yeah.
0: But that was what was negotiated eventually.
1: Okay, let's talk about these U.S. strikes in Iran. They continue, and now we have Tehran actually saying, well, listen, it might be an eye for an eye. This, it depends on what the time of day is, on what this story is going to develop into, because it looked like we're getting towards a ceasefire, and now we're going back into this.
0: Right, and there's reporting this morning, Bryn, from the New York Times that a proposal may have been offered to the Iranians for another ceasefire and that the Iranians turned it down. It's not clear how true that actually is, but it is very clear that whatever was signed in that memorandum of understanding is essentially in shreds. We have seen 13 straight nights of U.S. attacks on Iran. We've seen Iran continue to carry out retaliation on American bases in the region. They've called on their proxy in Yemen, the Houthis, to try and get involved in this by putting blockades on Saudi ports. So this is very quickly widening further than what it was just a week ago. Donald Trump has threatened to go harder on this, maybe strike civilian infrastructure like desalination plants, something Iran and the United Nations have said could move into war crime territory. But it's clear that the administration is actively doubling down on this without any intent to give up. And this is quickly, in the eyes of Democrats, turning into the risk for a forever war, which is precisely what Donald Trump had campaigned on not getting into.
1: Reggie, I got to ask you about this new Cyclospora, am I saying it right? Cyclospora outbreak in the U.S. The FDA sound like they're all over it, but are they?
0: Well, RFK Jr., the HHS secretary, said that the situation is under control, except that it's not. There are 11,000 cases that are around the United States. In a typical year, it's around 2,500. And the FDA just yesterday said that they have discovered a new outbreak with 72 different cases involved in that. It's not clear if it's tied to the original or if it's an offshoot. And this is raising questions here. Would this be happening if DOGE hadn't come in and cut out personnel and took out institutional knowledge from an agency like the CDC? So here they don't have a source for this. They don't know where it's concentrated. They don't know where it came from. More people are getting sick. New outbreaks are happening. And the question is, when does this end?
1: And finally here, Nicolas Maduro, there's a trial date set, right?
0: for next summer, June 2027. They are going to try and get it thrown out beforehand. Maduro and his lawyers are arguing that he is the sovereign head of a state and therefore can't be prosecuted, but the United States doesn't see him as a legitimate president. Therefore, they believe they can prosecute him. There's going to be a lot of legal wheeling and dealing over the next 6 months, but until then, the ousted president of the United States sits in a jail cell in Brooklyn.
1: You've been all over the place this week. Are you okay?
0: It's Friday.
1: Reggie, thanks for your time today. Always great.
0: Thank you.
1: All right, there you go. Yeah, man, it's just been a crazy news week. No denying that. So thanks to Reggie for joining us, as he always does every Friday morning at this time. Text line's open to you at 780-451-8800. That's open all day long as well. So that's 780-451-8800. And also, if you just drop into the middle of an interview and you maybe want to catch up a little bit, you can download the This Morning with Stacey Bratzel podcast. Just go to Spotify, Apple Podcasts, Amazon Music, any place you get your ear candy. Just go there. You'll find us. It's pretty simple. When we come back, I think it's time to give something away. We'll do that when we return right here on 880 Chad.
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1: Every time I hear this song, I want to grab a bucket of paint and walk down White Avenue. If you've seen the movie, you know what I'm talking about. Hey, I feel like giving something away. Can we do this, Max? Let's do a text contest. I want to do this. And there's a reason for it. I have acquired a pair of general admission weekend passes to experience the Extreme Cup Dirt Track Racing Series at Rad Torque Raceway coming up on the 31st of July and August 1st. You're going to have a ton of fun at this. Text line number is 780-451-8800. You don't necessarily have to know the answer. You just have to pick the right one, because here's the question. It's a multiple guess, as we used to say back in high school. What do dirt track racers typically call the loose, rubbery track surface that builds up around the outside of the oval as the race wears on, giving it a little bit of a faster grip? Is it A, the groove, B, the cushion, or C, the marbles? So once again, what do dirt track racers typically call the loose, rubbery track surface that builds up around the outside of the oval as it wears on the race and it gives it a little bit of a faster grip? The groove, the cushion, or the marbles? And I got the answer right here. Hopefully we'll be able to give you a pair of tickets to head on out there on the 31st of July and the 1st of August at the Extreme Cup Dirt Track Racing Series at Rad Torque Raceway. Be a lot of fun. Another thing we've been talking about today is the football team, the Edmonton Elks. Wow, that was a measuring stick game if there ever was one, and they come up with a last second, dying second field goal from 57 yards to win the game over the Saskatchewan Roughriders at Mosaic Field, 36-34. Their record is 6-1, and they are in top spot in the West. Last year, they probably wouldn't have survived the last 4 minutes. The last 4 minutes of that football game was fascinating. Both teams starting to make some mistakes as they were pushing ahead for a victory. I actually thought when Cody Fajardo got hauled down on the Elks side of center field in the dying seconds that they had taken themselves out of field goal position. But no, they found a way to win it. 57-yarder. Wow. Anyway, good for them. They're going to be taking on the Saskatchewan Roughriders coming up next Saturday night, so looking forward to that. Max, how are we doing? Anybody? It's a multiple guess. It can't be that tough, I don't think, today. But we're just going to do it. So we got a winner? Okay, there we go. Well, we'll get the name to you coming up in a couple of seconds. Jeff's with us. We've got a little extra time here. So that game last night, I'm thinking to myself, well, hopefully I'll be able to get to bed by 9, get a good 6 hours in, right? And as the game started to move along, I went, this one has got last second something happening. There's going to be a crazy play in the last 5 minutes of this game. It's going to go right down to the bitter end or the happy end, depending on what side of it you're on. And that's what happened.
10: Honestly, I was in the same boat as you. I'm not used to staying up that late anymore. So like by the time halftime rolled around, I was like, well, you can't go to bed now. Right, like it's too close to go to bed. So I was like, okay, this is what we'll do. We'll stay up until a team gets more than a 2-possession lead, and then we'll go to bed. That did not happen.
1: No, it did
10: right?
1: not.
10: So, you know, like I was waiting for this to happen. Oh, yeah, you know, I'll get some sleep soon. I never got to sleep. And you know what? I'm kind of glad it worked out the way it did, Bryn, because we got to see an amazing football game. That was absolutely fantastic. I've been saying it all morning long that is the CFL football that I remember from when I was a kid, and it was exciting, high scoring, and you did not know the outcome until literally the final play of the game.
1: I've traveled to the U.S. a lot, and anytime the topic of Canadian football league comes up, a couple of things always pop up from my American friends. They go, that's a crazy league. Because the use of the clock in the final 3 minutes is so important in the U.S. game, whereas in the Canadian game, you can score a ton of points in the final minute. You're never really kind of out of it if you got the momentum going.
10: Well, and that's one of the things that people were worried about when the rule changes were coming in, was how was that last couple minutes of the game going to go? Because that is the most exciting time in Canadian football. Like you said, I've seen teams down by 2-3 scores.
1: Oh, yeah.
10: That still come back and win a game in the final minute and a half. So we were all kind of curious to see if that was going to carry over with the new rule changes and stuff like that. So far, Bryn, it's so far so good.
1: Well, we'll talk more about it coming up in a couple moments. If you didn't hear the call, just hang around for the call, because Dave Campbell's reaction is priceless. It's great stuff. Love to hear it. Okay, so back to our contest. As I said, a multiple guess, and this is what I have garnered out of this. What do dirt track racers typically call the loose, rubbery track surface that builds up around the outside of the oval as the race wears on, giving it a faster grip? It was either the groove, the cushion, the marbles. John's our winner today. I have it as the cushion. It's the ridge of loose dirt that piles up high on the outside. It's a great way to kind of soften up those corners a little bit and make it a little bit easier. That's what I'm told. You know what you can do? You can go out there and take it all in yourself if you didn't win tickets. It's always fun. The vibe out there is fantastic. I just love it. It's great. I don't go out there enough, but nonetheless, you have an opportunity. So congratulations to John on that. Let's find out what's going on with traffic. Shane Blakely is joining us. And Shane, how's it looking?
11: Well, Bryn, we do have some delays over on the south side right now. This is all due to a freight train first started causing some problems over at 75th Street, just south of Argyle Road, backing motors up north and south. As it's making its way west, it's causing delays over at 99th Street. It takes that south turn before blocking level crossings at 51st Avenue and also the White Mud before heading down towards 34th. So give yourself some extra time if you're over there just to wait for that freight train to clear the level crossings. Today at Shop Drug Mart, open your app, shop, scan, and get 20 times the points or 25 times the points with a PC financial card. 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
20: Vincent Blanchard will have the game on his foot as he waits. The snap, the pin, the kick. And he's got it! Vincent Blanchard hits from 57 yards, and with no time left on the clock, the kid's got a walk-off. The Elks are 36-34 winners in Regina. What a finish! Vincent Blanchard with a huge field goal to win it.
21: I don't believe it!
10: That, Bryn, is the sound of sweet victory if you are an Edmonton Elks fan. What a football game wrapped up by the football slowly coasting its way through the uprights for a 57-yard field goal. to wrap up the game. Second year Elks kicker Vincent Blanchard feeling the heat, but also says that he remembered that he just needed to trust in his process.
0: I was just trying to stay in my routine and stay calm and stay confident and just trust the process. And at the end of the day, we are kicker. We like pressure and we want this type of kick to help the team.
10: Now, Bryn, it's times like these that you really learn about the players on a team and what kind of people they actually are. Vincent Blanchard walks the defending Grey Cup champions off the field with a career-best 57-yard field goal, and the spotlight for him was actually on the offense that got him there.
0: The offense did a great job. They put me on position. I can do my job. And shout-out to Cody and the offense to help me to end this process.
10: Absolutely love that stuff. You know what? You have all the you can take all the credit in the world for winning that game last night, but he wants to pass it off on the rest of the team. I love that. Elks are 6-1.
2: Yeah.
10: Next matchup once again against the Riders. Just over a week from today.
1: They could have made it a lot easier for him without that quarterback sack at the end. That could have been a 40-yarder for him. But he nails it, so good for him. Thanks. We'll talk to you coming up in the next half hour. When we come back, yesterday I was talking about people dumping goldfish. We've got somebody from the government who can tell us exactly how widespread this is, this problem. We'll get to that right after a news update with Morgan on 888-CHED.
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23: This is Global News. It's 8 o'clock. Good morning. I'm Morgan Smith. Right now in Edmonton, yellow heat warning in effect at 17 degrees. We're headed to a high of 30 with a risk of thunder showers carrying it from today into tomorrow where we reach for a high of 27. While Edmonton remains under that yellow heat warning, we are at least getting a break from the wildfire smoke. Air quality warnings are in effect for most points southwest of Red Deer with air quality health indices expected near 10 plus or very high risk all day long. That includes for the city of Calgary, which though the heat warning has been lifted, is still expected to see very warm temperatures today along with the wildfire smoke. Despite Alberta's recent wet weather, the wildfire risk is quickly rising here, prompting new fire restrictions in national parks and many areas south of Calgary. Meanwhile, a total fire ban is now in effect in and around the city of Lethbridge. From Boston Bar to Kimberley and Clinton, fast-moving wildfires are forcing BC communities to expand evacuation alerts and orders. As we hear from Global's Sarah McDonald, new fires ignited in the Fraser Valley yesterday.
24: The village of Boston Bar now surrounded by flames. Fire erupting with explosive force on Tuesday, forcing residents to pack up and get out. With the complete closure of two highways, including the Trans-Canada, blocking southbound travel, evacuees are now scattered to the north in Kamloops and to the east in the Nicola Valley.
25: And I can't even see the mountains at the moment.
24: Where the air is thick with ash.
25: It just was unbearable, like I was choking.
24: Separate out-of-control fires cornering Kimberley in the Kootenays and Clinton in the Thompson-Nicola region, where the 59 Creek Fire has destroyed more than a dozen structures in Big Bar Lake. Sarah McDonald, Global News.
23: Meanwhile, Ontario's Ministry of Natural Resources reports no new blaze there in the past 24 hours, but there are still 177 active wildfires scorching Ontario. More than 1,800 people have been forced from their homes, the vast majority of them Indigenous. North of our city, Lower Hill County is hoping for more warm, dry weather as farmers continue to struggle with flooded fields. The county has declared a state of agricultural disaster after our late spring and months of heavy rains. America's trading partners are crying foul after President Donald Trump ordered a new set of tariffs which take effect against 60 countries, including Canada, this morning. As ABC's Rebecca Jarvis reports, the duties range between 10 and 12.5%.
26: This new round goes into effect just as the old one expires. It targets 60 economies over what the U.S. describes as forced labor practices. The impact here is likely mostly significant on small and mid-sized businesses. They import a lot, and then customers who pay higher prices as a result of that. Now remember, the reciprocal tariffs, those were largely struck down by the Supreme Court. A number of companies at this point are even getting refunds for those.
23: Along with those tariffs, duties of 50% are looming against Canada next month, and Alberta Premier Daniel Smith is pushing for a what she says is a win-win deal with the U.S. to end the trade dispute. So far, she is backing Prime Minister Mark Carney's approach, but Smith is refusing to use Alberta oil exports as leverage, saying she doesn't want to negotiate by, quote, promising to punch someone in the nose. I'm Morgan Smith. Your next news at 8:30 on 880 CHED.
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11: Good morning, Bryn. Well, that long freight train making its way south as city's leaving a wake of some slow traffic at level crossings. But yeah, right now it's causing some delays over at Ellerslie Road, just east of Gateway Boulevard. So motorists will get through that area here shortly, but a little slow right this time. Also, starting to see traffic pick up over on the White Mud at the Twilliker Corner as you make your way through, as well over at the Yellowhead 127th Street through that construction. Tonight's Lotto Max jackpot is $25 million, and there's more. 25 chances to win $100,000. Play responsibly, 18 plus only. With 880 CHED Time Saver Traffic, I'm Shane Blakely.
1: 8:05, let's take a look at your 880 CHED weather forecast. A mix of sun and cloud today. There is a 30% chance of showers, risk of a thunderstorm tossed in there for fun. Fog patches in the area as well this morning, and widespread smoke. You can tell just by looking at the sun. It's nice and orange. Daytime high today, 30 with the Humidex 33. Tonight, partly cloudy. Chance of showers and the risk of a thunderstorm early in the evening, and that smoke's going to hang around. We're looking to get to an overnight low of 16. And then on the way for the weekend, sunshine in the morning tomorrow. This widespread smoke is supposed to kind of push away from us. And so by the time we get to the afternoon, a mix of sun and cloud, chance of showers, risk of a thunderstorm, a high of 27 with the Humidex 32. And to wrap up your weekend, sunshine and 26 on the way on Sunday. Right now in Edmonton, it is 18 degrees.
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0: stuff you need to know mixed in with a bit of fun. 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
1: Hello, it's Bryn sitting in for Stacy, who will be back in this chair coming up on Monday. Also, huge thanks. Everybody's been so kind with your comments today. I appreciate everything. It's great to know you're out there. Hey, I was talking about this story yesterday. It's basically goldfish gone wild. The story is about the fact that people are dumping their pet goldfish into a pond, or maybe, you know, it's one of those stormwater ponds. Calgary had to drain an entire lake or two because the population exploded so fast. But I don't think people understand that these fish, if they get in there, can grow and grow and grow. And so we were able to track somebody down from the government. And joining us on the phone today is Nicole Kimmel, who's an aquatic aquatic evasive species specialist with the government of Alberta. Hi, Nicole.
2: Hi, great. Thanks for having us.
1: So is this really a problem? Like, are people just dumping stuff in the ponds around the province of Alberta, in particular the southern part, or do we have that problem in Edmonton too?
2: Yeah, this is a province-wide problem. People think that people are just fletching them and they're, you know, coming back from the dead, but that's not really the case. People are actually purposely taking their pet fish and taking them out to these stormwater ponds in the backyard of neighborhoods and releasing them. And they are overwintering and thriving in these environments.
1: Wow. I got to think people are doing this because they don't want to just flush a fish down the toilet. Maybe that's just, you know, it seems like it's a little cruel. But these fish can get a pretty big size, right?
2: Yeah, the whole myth around these grow to the size of their tank. Well, a pond is a pretty big tank, and so they can get up to about 40 centimeters at their maximum height. And they can get kind of distorted in their growth because there's cartilage in their head that sort of restricts the growth, but their belly just keeps swelling to what they eat.
1: Now, been reading stories about Okotoks, Lethbridge, Calgary, Edmonton as well, but it seems so crazy. How do we discover that we've got a problem?
2: Well, it doesn't take too long for people to start noticing a big school of orange fish in their pond. So we have no native orange fish. So as soon as you see an orange fish, you can pretty much assume that it's invasive. We are facing goldfish. People are dumping koi. Rosy red minnows is also starting to appear. These are feeder fish that you can get from the pet trade as well.
1: Okay, so the difference between koi and a goldfish, do they get bigger or are they smaller? The goldfish, the king of the castle?
2: No, the koi actually get a lot bigger than the goldfish.
1: Okay.
2: But both are pretty impacting. And they, you know, eat anything, can spawn multiple times in a summer, thousands of eggs at a time, survive low oxygen, really poor water quality, reproduce as early as 1 year of age. And the goldfish specifically, here's the showstopper, can clone themselves.
1: Really? How does that happen?
2: You only need to have one female introduced,
1: uh-huh.
2: And then it can actually use minnow sperm to activate its eggs, but not contribute DNA.
1: Really? It's funny.
2: Yep,
1: I was thinking
2: gynogenesis.
1: I was thinking about a good word to say, how do we get rid of the problem? And I stumble on a word, eradicate, which is probably the biggest word I'm going to use on the show so far here today. But how do we get rid of the problem once we recognize we've got a big problem?
2: Yeah, so we really only have a single point of action where we can take action, and that's in stormwater ponds. And that's where most of them are being found. So we can drain and freeze these over winter. That's what Calgary's been largely doing.
1: Right.
2: We can also use a chemical that stops fish from breathing through their gills.
1: Okay.
2: But it takes a lot of effort, and it is costly to do these treatments. Once they escape from these storm ponds, and I want to reinforce with your listeners that stormwater ponds have no filtration or no treatment. They have direct access to our water bodies, lakes, creeks, wetlands. That's how they prevent flooding of the houses that they are meant to serve.
1: I was going to ask about this, getting into the rivers. We've had other species get into rivers, but for example, the North Saskatchewan River here, I got to think there's got to be some goldfish in there.
2: Yeah. We've had stormwater ponds kind of have overflow into the river. We know that they've probably been introduced, but they're harder to find in the river system. So we haven't detected them, but we pretty much know that they're going to be there.
1: Is this problem ever going to go away, or is this going to have to be a continual thing for us here?
2: I mean, we're chipping away some response to ponds every year. Unfortunately, we're also adding new locations. So we really need to make sure prevention is the priority. So that's why we want to get in front of your listeners, let people know that this is a problem. We are struggling in response. So prevention really is the key.
1: When I stumbled on this story, it made me think about Florida, where they're having problems with snakes who have now taken over and are the king of the castle in the Everglades, even more so than the alligators. And those were tropical snakes like boas that were just dumped into the Everglades for almost the same reason. This is, I'm guessing this is not a problem that is just an Alberta thing. This has got to be pretty much everywhere.
2: Yeah, this is happening across Canada, into the U.S., Europe. Everyone's sort of facing this, but we're trying to be a leader and try and keep our locations minimal.
1: Hey, Nicole, what's another big one for you? Everybody talks about, you know, stuff that might attach to boats and, you know, is that a mussel? That's a mussel problem that we have here?
2: Yes, so that's the invasive freshwater mussels. We have three now in North America, the golden, the zebra, and the quagga. That is priority one for Alberta for prevention. Saskatchewan just declared that they are responding to zebra mussels, which is a new detection for the province. And so that's priority one, but we are also dealing with plants, other snails, other fish. People are moving sport fish around for us and making it a challenge, and that's happening in lakes and rivers, and so not as isolated as the storm pond goldfish issue.
1: Nicole, are we winning these battles, or is it just a continual process?
2: Well, I'm certainly in for the fight and not willing to give up, but yeah, we need the public to really sort of help support the prevention and response to these species.
1: I always love asking this question of guests frequently. Nicole, how did you get started in a job like this?
2: Great question. So I just started with the government right out of university on invasive species, and it just snowballed from there. So I've been with the government 26 years, all on invasive species.
1: Has it changed much over the years?
2: Absolutely. Yeah, it's gotten to be a big issue, and people are starting to realize that this is just as big of an issue as like wildfire and as devastating as wildfires and things like that.
1: Well, it's great to get you on today because, like I said, I was just rambling on about it yesterday, and we needed to get an expert, and here you are. So thank you for your time today.
2: Thank you.
1: All right. Nicole Kimmel joining us today, aquatic invasive species specialist with the Government of Alberta. Yeah. What a crazy world we live in. We'll take a timeout. We'll come back. We'll take a look at the 880 right here on 880 CHED.
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1: Well, the premier is speaking up and says, pleased to see the other premiers across the country are recognizing Alberta's past grievances with the federal government. They obviously talked when they were out there in PEI. And with the referendum hanging over our heads, Smith added, she also appreciated the support as we all move closer to our October referendum here in Alberta. Alberta apparently has reached new records for physician recruitment and retention. This is the latest data that is showing the province has more physicians than they have had before. The numbers show that over 14,000 registered physicians are here, and that's a 10% increase compared to this time last year. So much about the tariff talks, too, and the premier says that she's going to give Prime Minister Mark Carney the benefit of the doubt that he's got the right team at the table with a new negotiator. And as the trade talks with the U.S. continue, Smith adds that there is growing urgency to reach an agreement in a few weeks, but it's probably going to be easier to do it if we work with them rather than against them on all this.
11: There were two career bests set last night on the Edmonton Elks squad. Kicker Vincent Blatchard, 57-yard field goal for the win. And then, of course, Cody Vachardo, the quarterback for the Edmonton Elks. He also had a career best, 510 yards in that victory.
1: Weather-wise, beautiful day today, but there's still the chance of showers or a thunderstorm at some point today. But a mix of sun and cloud. We're looking to get up to 30 degrees with the Humidex 33. It's the smoke's going to hang around until tomorrow some point, but it's been a beautiful morning so far. And that is that. The temperature, by the way, is 18 degrees right now. Morgan is joining us from the newsroom. Wow. Well, we're talking this. There are some topics that never end and that are constantly being updated. We were just talking about the fact that if you walk away from the newsroom for about 5 or 10 minutes, you're going to find there's another new tariff or something.
12: Oh, yeah. And this morning, 10% tariffs went into effect, impacting Canada, although we are far from the only country that is being hit by this latest round of tariffs, which the Trump administration says is related to forced labor practices. Now, Canada, again, 10% tariffs for us, but other countries are seeing tariffs of between 12.5% up to 12.5%, and everybody is chiming in. Japan is annoyed. Australia is annoyed. New Zealand is annoyed. Anyway, we're going to be hearing more about that as it comes in. Meanwhile, Canada will be in a tough spot if those 50% tariffs go ahead on August 19th as threatened by the Trump administration. Global's David Aiken looks at how Prime Minister Mark Carney could respond, how far some of Canada's premiers say they're willing to go.
13: Everything's on the table if there's no agreement, depending on the outcome of the negotiations, yes.
14: U.S. President Donald Trump says he'll bring in punishing new tariffs within a month. Prime Minister Mark Carney hopes that can be avoided, but in the meantime, Canada will accelerate trade diversification, set up programs to help sectors that could be hurt by new tariffs, and perhaps consider counter tariffs. But Carney declined to provide many details.
13: If these tariffs or other measures come into force, there's a full range of things that we can do in that regard. We don't need to respond in advance. In fact, I think it would be counterproductive at this stage to respond in advance.
14: Some premiers want to push back hard on Trump.
15: We're a strong country. We're a sovereign country. And we need to fight tooth and nail. We can't fight on our back foot all the time. We have to take the offense.
14: Ontario's Doug Ford wants dollar-for-dollar counter tariffs. But other premiers want to dial down the heat. Alberta's premier, for example, says she's bullish that negotiations will work as Republicans try to rebuild support ahead of this fall's midterm elections.
16: That of all of the policies that the Trump administration has put forward, the least popular one is tariffs on Canada. Mm-hmm. And so how come that has emerged as an issue? It's because consumers are feeling it. It's because elected representatives are feeling it. They're making their views known, and it's moving the public opinion.
14: But Carney and many other world leaders are also grappling with this question. How can you sign a deal with a U.S. president who time and again breaks his word?
13: The team has to be convinced, the premiers have to be convinced that an agreement is worth the paper it's written on.
14: The PM and the premiers are also agreed on this point, that provinces have to do more to lower interprovincial trade barriers, and they all must find more export markets, all in an attempt to reduce Canada's dependence on the U.S. economy and on an unpredictable U.S. president. Donna.
12: Okay, unpredictable for sure. Yeah, that is how everybody, I think, could describe President Donald Trump, especially the Japanese prime minister today was saying, well, we were told no more tariffs were coming. We thought we had a deal with the United States. Like I said,
1: that was a while ago, though.
12: that was before he went to sleep and became a whole new person the next morning.
1: It's kind of weather vane. You know, you never know which way the wind's going to blow from one day to the next. So I guess we just continue to follow along, right?
12: Yeah, unfortunately, that's really all you can do. It's, you know, the elephant is rolling over and over and over, and all the mice around the world are having to scatter.
1: Going way back on that one. Mm-hmm. Morgan, thank you. We'll check in with you coming up here at around 8:30. Right now, though, time to find out what's going on with traffic. Shane Blakely is with us on a Friday morning.
17: Well, Bryn, our only real issue this morning has been a freight train over on the south side. Well, it decided to stop and block the level crossing over at 34th Avenue Gateway. It is moving now, but been slow going as motorists are trying to get through that area. And over at Ellerslie Road, it's going to be blocking that crossing and causing some delays as well for motors heading east and west. 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
1: 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Jeff Walker's here. That was a lot of fun last night.
2: That was a fantastic football game last night. All the things that I love in the CFL happened in that game. High scoring, lots of offense, great defense, and I'm going to give you some stats here. 26 for 36 for 386 yards and four touchdowns. That is a quarterback stat line that's going to win you most football games that you play in. However, that was not the winning stat line for last night, because that was Trevor Harris's numbers for the Rough Riders. And guess
1: look at
2: what?
1: That.
2: Yeah, you know what? Like I said, that's going to win you some football games, but last night it didn't, because here are some more numbers. 25 for 32, 510 yards, and four touchdowns. Those are the numbers for the game-winning quarterback, Cody Fajardo, last night. A career best for the 11-year CFL veteran, a feat that I'm not sure all of us thought he had in him, and Cody Fajardo spoke on that after the game last night.
3: I feel like my entire career, I haven't got a lot of respect on my name, and sometimes it's because I'm not a stat monster, so hopefully that puts me in the conversation with some of the other top quarterbacks around the league, just because that was, like you said, one of my best games against a very talented team, the defending Grey Cup champs. So this team is special. We find ways to win football games. We love each other. We believe in each other. And there's nobody that wants the ball more with the game on the line than me. I'll tell you that straight up. I want to win the game or lose the game, put it on my shoulders, because I know I'm built for that, and I got a lot of experience to draw back on. So I'm thankful for the opportunity to drive our team down late and then hit that game winner.
2: And it was a great game for him last night. And Coach Mark Killam also talked about Cody's career game.
4: That's who he is. That's what. Maybe these haters will finally give him some credit. I mean, God, the guy fights 24/7. He leaves his heart on the field every single time he's out there. The best drive of the game was that one in the third quarter when we were backed up. And he had a scramble and got blasted. And then we ended up moving the ball all the way down the field. I think it was one of Austin Mack's touchdowns. But that is Cody Fajardo. That is who he is. And that's why he's got so much value to this football team.
2: So there you have it, Brian. We were talking about how that was a measuring stick game for the Edmonton Elks, and they came out and they won the game. I'm not going to say they dominated the game, because it was nothing like that. It was a shootout.
1: That was a tilt.
2: Right?
1: Yeah.
2: But they did get the victory. They're now 6-1. They are now two games up on Saskatchewan for the lead in the CFL West standing, so they've got a bit of a buffer there, but they do play the same Riders on August the 1st. It's a back-to-back for these two teams, and hey, if you can get both of them from Saskatchewan, you are looking good for the rest of the season.
1: Thank you, Jeff. Morley Scott's going to join us. Landed. He's back home. He got excited last night and had every reason to, along with Mark Killam and the entire team. So we'll get to that. We'll break it down a little bit further when we come back right after a news update with Morgan right here on 880 CHED.
5: This is Global News. It's 8:30. Good morning. I'm Morgan Smith. Right now in Edmonton, yellow heat warning in effect for the city. It's 18 degrees, heading to a high of 30 today, 27 tomorrow. Risk of thunder showers both days as well. Well, heat and wildfire smoke are creating dangerous conditions across the prairies heading into the weekend. Our heat warning remains in effect, but Calgary's has been lifted, though it is now under an orange air quality warning. Wildfire risk is also rising, prompting fire restrictions in southern Alberta, along with fire bans in and around Lethbridge. Here in Edmonton, the city is reminding pet owners you could face $500 fines or harsher penalties for leaving pets in parked vehicles in this heat. Edmonton's already seen 40 such complaints between May and July 20th, a more than 20% increase from last year. International trading partners are voicing objections to yet another round of American tariffs, which impact 60 countries, including Canada. Last night, the U.S. announced duties between 10 and 12.5% going into effect today regarding forced labor in supply chains. However, those tariffs don't apply to goods under the Canada-U.S.-Mexico agreement. With 50% duties on Canada looming August 19th, premiers have said they're willing to exert pressure on the U.S. through energy exports, but Alberta's Danielle Smith says she doesn't want to negotiate by, quote, promising to punch someone in the nose. Smith says Canadian leaders should be promoting a win-win deal for Ottawa and Washington, as she feels Prime Minister Mark Carney is taking the right approach.
6: I'm going to give him the benefit of the doubt that he's got the right team at the table. He's got a new negotiator, and I think that because they'd come close before, I think they can again.
5: Smith and Saskatchewan Premier Scott Moe have so far drawn a hard line against using their province's cross-border exports in negotiation tactics. A Canada-only ceremony, meanwhile, taking place today to mark the opening of the Gordie Howe International Bridge. A joint celebration with the U.S. was canceled earlier this week. The feds previously said that in light of U.S. President Trump's latest tariff threats, Canada would not celebrate the opening of the bridge in a joint event. On Monday, Trump threatened to hit an array of Canadian products with those tariffs next month. A volunteer army continues to search for a missing boy in Calgary who vanished a week ago. Parker, who is 11, has autism and is nonverbal, but police say he has the skills to survive, perhaps in a home where the occupants are away on vacation. Chantelle Brayanton and her husband joined the search on the first day of their vacation. She knows the boy's plight has galvanized residents across Calgary.
7: We want to hope that he's safe, and I think Calgarians have a very big heart, and they'll do whatever they can to help this boy and his family.
5: Police are urging Calgarians to check their yards and sheds and for real estate agents and landlords to check on empty homes. Well, if you're flying with WestJet next weekend and you're concerned about the possibility of a labor disruption, you can change or cancel your trip at no charge. As Global's Jacqueline Hansen reports, the Calgary-based airline is offering the option to any travelers on flights between July 30th and August 4th.
8: The airline is offering the option to any travelers on flights between July 30th and August 4th. WestJet is in the middle of contract talks with its flight attendants. Earlier this month, the union representing 4,400 employees voted in favor of a strike. The flight attendants will legally be allowed to walk off the job beginning on August 2nd. In a statement, the airline says negotiations with union representatives are ongoing and the company is optimistic they will reach an agreement. I'm Jacqueline Hansen with Business Matters.
5: I'm Morgan Smith. Your next news at 9 on 880 CHED.
1: 34 on a Friday morning. I better find out. The rush hour is kind of coming to a conclusion slowly here, but Shane Blakely is with us. How's it looking out there?
9: Good morning, Bryn. It's Friday. It's summer. It's hot out, and not a lot of traffic on city streets. Many people either have the day off or on holidays, and that's certainly reflecting on traffic volume right around the city. Everything is moving along really well, and no troubles that you're going to come across. Even over at the White Mud at Terwilliger Corner is looking good. No delays through there. And over at the Yellowhead under 27th Street, traffic's moving along really well through that section of the city as well. Now over on Kingsway, just watch out for Bear. Everything is moving along really well, and no troubles that you're going to come across. Even over at the White Mud at Terwilliger Corner is looking good. No delays through there. And over at the Yellowhead under 27th Street, traffic's moving along really well through that section of the city as well. Now over on Kingsway, just watch out for Bear.

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1: 835, let's take a look at your weather forecast for today and right through the weekend. A mix of sun and cloud today. There's a 30% chance of showers, risk of a thunderstorm tossed in there. A few fog patches in some areas this morning, but the widespread smoke is going to hang around for the better part here today. Looking for a high of 30 degrees with the Humidex, it'll feel more like 33. Partly cloudy tonight, chance of showers and a risk of a thunderstorm in the early part of the evening. Smoke hanging around, and we're looking for an overnight low of 16. Tomorrow, as we kick off the weekend, sunshine in the morning and then a mix of sun and cloud by the afternoon with a chance of showers or the risk of a thunderstorm later in the day. That widespread smoke should start to move away from us by around lunchtime. High 27 with the Humidex 32. And then on Sunday, sunshine up to 26. Same deal Monday, sunny and 25. Right now in Edmonton, 18 degrees.
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4: Yeah, I pay your cafe.
1: Well, that was fun last night. It was fun to listen to. It's fun to kind of watch it. It must have been fun for Morley Scott. Dave Campbell's reaction after that winning field goal was priceless. It was just a lot of fun. And Morley Scott joins us bright and early this morning. How you doing?
5: Hey, Bryn. I'm good, thank you.
1: Are you back in town? Did you just fly in last night?
5: We're on the charter with the team. We came in last night. Got home about a little after 2 o'clock in the morning last night. So it was a happy flight home. I'll tell you that.
1: I was just going to say the mood on that flight must have been electric, because that was an electrifying win. And the funny part for me, and you tell me if I'm reading this wrong, the last 3 minutes of that football game, the teams were so desperate to win, they were making mistakes they were not making in the early part of the game. I just thought that added to the drama for me.
5: Absolutely. You know, mistakes make for exciting games, right?
1: Oh, yeah.
5: That's, you know, whether it's hockey or baseball or football or whatever it is. There was some mistakes. But what I liked about what the Elks did, Bryn, was they recovered from their mistakes so well. And I think that is, especially offensively, that's Cody Fajardo and his leadership and the way he gets guys to follow him. I mean, there was the one play with the high snap, and then he tossed it away, and it ended up being a turnover. The defense came out and it was pretty good. Then the offense returned, and they ended up getting the yardage, and they were able to get the winning points. And it was a pretty good night all around. There was mistakes made, but man, that was a gritty, gutsy win last night by the Edmonton Elks.
1: Absolutely, they had to connect on a few third down gambles. The one play, and after the great game he had, I actually yelled at the TV for a second because Cody did not ditch the ball and got sacked. And I'm thinking, they're now out of field goal position. Not necessarily.
5: Not necessarily, for sure. Cody got sacked 3 times last night, and that number's, since the injuries to the O-line has hit, that number's gone up. That's 9 sacks in their last 4 games. But they somehow seem to make the most of it. They've only lost one of those games, right? So they're making the most of it. But, yeah, and then that set the stage for a 57-yard field goal from Vincent. It was like an unbelievable play. Blanchard, cool as a cucumber, just walked up. They tried to ice him out a little bit, and he had to wait for a while, but as he told us in the post game last night, didn't bother him at all. And it was a 57-yard field goal, Bryn. That would have been a field goal if it was 70 yards. If that would have been a field goal on next year's field with the goalpost at the back of the end zone, he got all of that. I mean, he absolutely destroyed that ball, and it was dead center, right down the middle of the goalpost, too.
1: You know, a lot of people are talking about the fact they're going to move the goalpost to the back of the end zone next season, and said, well, you wouldn't have had a finish like that if that was the case. I tend to think that what would have happened is the Elks would have found a way to move it a little bit closer, knowing that they had to, you know, deal with a situation like that. So I don't know if that one...
5: On next year's field, there'll be 10 less yards to go.
1: Correct.
5: Because they're taking out the 55, right? So, but there'll be 15 extra yards at the back of the end zone for the field goal. But he would have made that. With the 10 extra yards, kicking it from 57 yards out, he would have made that kick next year if the goalposts were at the back of the end zone. I think even if they're at the back of the 20-yard end zone, it would have been close.
1: Been fine.
5: He really hammered that ball.
1: The

0: part for me is I think both secondaries for both football teams very solid, but man, they were under attack. Both of them, both quarterbacks played exceptionally well in finding their receivers.
1: Yeah, for sure. You know, Cody Fajardo had his best game of his career, 510 passing yards. Trevor Harris put up 386 passing yards, and there was a lot of long ones last night. I think both offenses went after the DBs on either team and had some success doing it. So I think it's going to be a tough day watching the video for both teams defensively, because there was a lot of things I'm sure they didn't like, but it'll be a little easier for the Elks defensively because their offense saved them, which is kind of nice because, for example, in last week's game, the 1917 win, the offense wasn't doing what they should do. They weren't getting moving the ball well enough, and the defense saved them by playing well. This week, the offense saved the defense, so it was great to see.
0: So I have to ask you this because, to me, this is a measuring stick game. A lot of people say, we were getting text messages that people were scared that they were going to get swept by the Saskatchewan Roughriders. I said, hey, listen, they're playing really well. They've learned an awful lot. That was a game last night that they may have lost last year or the year before.
1: Well, how many walk-offs have we seen go against this team in the last 4 years?
0: Correct.
1: They had that one stretch just before Chris Jones was fired. They had like three games in a row they lost on a walk-off. They had a couple last year, I believe. We were trying to remember. Dave and I were talking last night, and we reached out to a couple of guys who keep the stats, and they couldn't find it at that point anyway. When the last time the Elks had a walk-off field goal to win a game, and we think we kind of remember maybe Sergio Castillo doing it, but I know Sean White did it a couple of times. So it's when it's that hard to remember, it's been a while, it's been too long. And Vincent Blanchard joins the list now of guys who have hit those walk-off field goals to win a game. It's the longest walk-off going back to 2005. So the longest walk-off in over 20 years in the CFL as it traveled 57 yards to get the points.
0: In a place that usually has a lot of wind, it seemed like it wasn't that bad last night.
1: It was so humid and last night and hot, and I think the air just kind of hung there, so there wasn't much of a wind that I noticed last night. So I don't think it would have mattered, man. Like I said, Vinny just hammered that football.
0: Yeah. Okay, so let's talk a little bit about the game coming up next Saturday. I'd like to think, and if the weather forecast is great, it's a long weekend. You know Saskatchewan fans are going to be there, that we're probably looking at our biggest crowd of the season, and there should be one, because if they can replicate what they did last night, we're going to be entertained right from start to finish.
1: Oh, absolutely! I'm getting excited for this game already. It's going to be delightful. Saskatchewan's going to be in a more desperate place, so they're going to play a different style of game. It's going to be. I guess let me just think now. The Elks are 6-1, so it won't be for first place because the Elks won. So regardless of what happens, the Elks will still be in first place at the end of the game, which is obviously a little bit of a comfort to them. But still, they'll want to win it. They'll want to put as much distance as possible between them and everybody else in the Canadian Football League's Western Division. So it's going to be a very, very good game. I'm hoping for a great crowd. You know there's going to be some riders here. As you said, long weekend. So they travel for regular weekend games, so they'll travel even more for games that are played on long weekends. So, yeah, it's going to be great. I'm just looking at the long-term forecast. 25
0: We're doing that already.
1: Sunny. That's not bad.
0: Yeah, bring it on. I'm with you on that one. Hey, two more quick questions. What does this do? Obviously, proving that they're a solid football team to the local fan base is important. But all of a sudden, I think there's probably a few people around the league going, wow, never saw that coming. They won over Saskatchewan in Regina.
1: Yeah, which ironically they've done that a lot. They've won four of their last six games played in Regina, actually. Mm-hmm. So they've got some wins there, and they lost one of those games on that crazy play in the end zone where remember the returner's name, where he didn't bring it out and they gave up a single point to lose the game. So they played well there. But if you've been on social media, you've seen a lot of people. There's been some players, lots of analysts, and everyone's talking about, hey, the Elks are for real. This sold me on the Elks. This game sold me on the Elks. They are for real. They are now one of the powerhouses in the West, and a lot of people talking about this game as being one of the best games they've ever seen. It was just so exciting, back and forth, lead changes, great plays. It was a terrific night last night, and I hope that if you're an Elks fan, I hope you watched it, and I hope you said, yeah, I'm coming out to watch what happens on Saturday now.
0: Final question for me, is Dave Campbell okay? Because he got a little excited there.
1: He survived it. Yeah, he indeed survived it. It was a good night. It was a fun night, and as we we joke about all the time with Dave and Blake and Gord Hines, winning is more fun than losing. And I think we keep getting more proof of that. So,
0: really?
1: Yeah, we had a good time last night.
0: We'll replay your call coming up here before the top of the hour. And we hang on your every word, and then we hang on for Dave's reaction at the end. It was classic.
1: The one thing that I noticed about that when we played it back on the postgame show last night, it tells you how long the field goal was, because I noticed, like I said, he kicks it, and then it's like waiting because it had to travel 57 yards before we knew it was good or not. Yeah. It was a good night.
0: All right, get a little rest, and we'll talk to you later. Have a good weekend, okay?
1: All right, Brent, good to work with you the last couple of weeks. I'm sure I'll see you around.
0: Absolutely, count on it. I'll be filling in for you, I think, next week as well.
1: Yes, you are.
0: Yes,
1: you are.
0: So there's that. I'm not going anywhere. All right, Marley, thank you. Let's find out what's going on with traffic. Shane Blakely is going to join us here. How's it going? You okay?
2: Well, Brent, some construction delays are happening just over on 111th Street as motorists make their way north from Anthony Hendy up towards the Black Mud Creek area, right towards 12th Avenue through that LRT work. And as well over on the downtown area, just on 109th Street, some slowdowns as motorists making their way north, just crossing over through Jasper Avenue. 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With 880 CHED Time Saver Traffic, I'm Shane Blakely.
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13: Kind of buzz. Let me be your ruler. You can call me Queen Bee.
0: Hang on a second, I'll be right with you. Okay, good. Just getting a text message from the bank. They are going to give me a loan so I can buy razor blades. What is it with that, by the way? I may bring this up with Sarah on the 9 a.m. free-for-all. The price of razor blades is right off the charts. Jeff's got a beard, so I don't think he has to worry about it. I'm somewhat freshly shaven, but and it's got the security system too, where you got to twist this knob because they don't want you to just grab it and going. I'm sure that it's an item that is stolen frequently from drug stores and all these kind of stores like grocery stores, that kind of thing. But I've never been able to figure out exactly why something is that expensive.
14: Well, and they got the alarm on that now, too, at some stores as well. So, as soon as you lift that up, you know what? They don't want
0: razor blades. This is not like what is that?
14: Yeah, and thank you for mentioning the beard, even though,
0: it's coming in.
14: You know what? It's been coming in for about 40 years now. So, this is about years. How we can get it. And you know what? One of the reasons I grew it is because you're right. You know what? It's expensive to get the stuff you need in order to shave.
0: Now, we cannot bitch, whine, and complain as guys because, let's use haircuts, for example. Oh, yeah. I get the buzz cut. It costs me like $20. Better half goes to get hair looked after. It's like $200. Yeah, so I feel very sorry for women who pay way more for a lot of things that guys get for dirt cheap. But this is, and don't forget, also women use razor blades too. So I don't know. I don't understand why it is that way. But I'm going to get to the bottom of this. I'll see if I can bring it up with Sarah. Sarah will probably know. I'm going to do a little homework during the news break at the top of the hour. The other thing I wanted to talk about, happy to see, I just stumbled on this on Facebook the other day, the Edmonton Valley Zoo, the wolf pups are out. I don't know if you knew this, but a few months ago, they had 3 wolf pups that were born at the zoo, and they got their first set of vaccines and their first physical exams just the other day. And of course, the question is, how do you go in and do that with wolf pups? Do they want to play? Do they want to, are they going to gnaw on your arm or whatever? But they have a carnivore team at the zoo. And so they were actually, over the last few months, getting the pups and the mom and the dad comfortable with having people around a little bit more. They would go in, for example. They would get them inside, out of the outside area into the inside area, and they would have lots of extra food there. Keepers would be wandering around. They had all these smells and tasty meat, warm and dry straw beds. But the biggest thing was jingling of keys to make the wolves understand that the workers are there. So they were able to get them into a comfortable situation. They got all that stuff done. But now they're looking for names for these 3 pups. And all you have to do is go to the zoo's Facebook page. The deadline's coming up on Sunday, and they are looking to give them some names. There's a lot of wonderful, inventive names, but I like Max.
14: I'd go Susan.
0: Susan?
14: Susan the Wolf.
0: Susan the Wolf?
14: Yeah, why not?
0: How about Virginia?
14: That one's not so bad.
0: Who's afraid of Virginia the Wolf?
14: Frank the Wolf?
0: I also have Steve. I go a little less crazy, a little less inventive. I just go with basic names.
14: Oh, yeah, names. Yeah, names.
0: And Max, don't take any offense at when I say it's a basic name.
15: No, it's Maxwell anyway, so it's
0: there you go. Okay.
15: Only partly there.
0: All right, anyway, just go online and check it out. It's a fun thing to get involved in, and they do so many educational programs down there, so you can learn also all about these wolves, who, by the way, I found out, are not just wolves. They are, they're calling them Hudson Bay Wolves. So that's kind of what it's all about. Check it out. Right now, though, let's find out what's happening with traffic for the final time this morning. Shane Blakely is with us. Hello.
2: Well, Brent, as the morning drive winds down, we're seeing some delays just over on 97th Street as motors make their way south down towards the Yellowhead. It's still a little slow going over on 109th Street at Jasper Avenue as you head north. It's going to be a hot day today, so if you are making your way down to K-Days, give yourself some extra time as well, especially on Wayne Gretzky Drive right around 116th Avenue, as that's always quite a busy intersection as everyone's trying to get into the park. 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
14: That was very, very fun. And I'm going to start with this bit of a clip here.
0: Okay.
25: Vincent Blanchard will have the game on his foot as he waits. The snap, the pin, the kick. And he's got it! Vincent Blanchard hits from 57 yards, and with no time left on the clock, the kid's got a walk-off. The Elks are 36-34 winners in Regina. What a finish! Vincent Blanchard with a huge field goal to win it.
26: I don't believe it!
0: Got an update. Dave Campbell is fine.
14: You know, I heard you talking to Morley about that. I'm glad he's fine. I had to leave that little bit in the clip there because you know what? Dave Campbell excitement is, I'm there for that stuff. Every single time. Really, though, Bryn, that entire football game yesterday was amazing start to finish. The first half was a bit of a shootout. The second half was two teams that were, I guess, trying not to lose the game, and that didn't really go necessarily well for them. But then, of course, the Edmonton Elks pulled it out in the end with that 57-yard kick by the kicker Vincent Blanchard, who I'll be honest with you, I did not know he had that type of leg on him, but one person did. That was Coach Mark Killam.
27: Listen, I've been telling you guys, Vin has the most leg talent I've ever been around. I've been telling you that, but we try to protect him a little bit at certain times, and that's fine. That's normal. You play field position, you make calculated risks, but I mean, Vin, he's got a nuke for a leg, and we just saw it on that one. Ice cold, too, by the way. He was out there for like a minute and a half, it felt like, just standing there, but he drilled it.
14: The one thing I found funny about your conversation you had with Morley a few minutes ago is him talking about having to wait for the ball to go the 57 yards to go through the upright. You can actually hear it in the clip as well that, you know, like he's like, okay, is it going? It's going. And then not only did it have 57 yards, like he really could have put that right through the end zone. Like if it was a 70-yard kick, he would have nailed that as well. It was absolutely amazing. Overall, though, Brent, this is what I'm going to tell you about the game. You know what? It was a great measuring stick for the Edmonton Elks, but really for the CFL, that is what you want to market your product as. That was an amazing football game from start to finish. I know the CFL is looking to go in different directions going forward. I'm okay with those changes, but as long as you keep what we had last night going, That is fantastic. That is what the CFL is all about for me. They're going to do it again against the Riders coming up on August the 1st. That is at Commonwealth Stadium. Let's sell out that stadium and cheer on the boys as they go for a 7-1 record, Brent.
0: We'll see if we can replicate the fun from last night. Jeff, thank you. Thanks to the entire team here, Morgan. Also, our producers, Chris. A lot of fun. I'm coming back, though. Sarah Crosby and I will do the 9 a.m. free-for-all right here on 880 CHED.
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3: This is Global News. It's 9 o'clock. I'm Morgan Smith. Yellow heat warning in effect for Edmonton. It's 18 degrees, headed to a high of 30 this afternoon. Risk of thundershowers today, tonight, and into tomorrow as we reach for a high of 27. Now, heat and smoke from 900 wildfires are prompting warnings throughout much of Alberta. Well, Edmonton is getting a bit of a reprieve from the smoke today. The Air Quality Health Index could be at a near or a 10-plus in Calgary all day long. This is hot, dry weather in BC fuels 89 wildfires there and forced more evacuations overnight. Here in Alberta, while the north and the capital region north of Edmonton are at moderate to low wildfire risk because of our recent rains, our current heat wave is raising the fire danger in the south. Global's Justin Sibbett spoke with Lethbridge County Emergency Services Director Heath Wright.
4: Municipalities across southern Alberta are implementing fire restrictions due to hot, dry temperatures, and Lethbridge County is outright banning all flames.
5: We know that this time people would like to have campfires with family and friends, but we don't take this lightly, and we have to be very serious. But right now, the risk is just simply too high.
4: And one serious fire hazard is often tossed aside.
5: I saw somebody extinguish a cigarette outside the windows. That is very, very disturbing for me as a fire officer, but at the end of the day, it puts everybody's lives at risk.
4: Justin Zibbett, Global News.
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2: Right now, Morgan, we're looking pretty good on city streets as motors make their way around. Not a whole lot of volume slowing you down, so everything is moving along quite well. Over on 170th Street, 95th Avenue, just a reminder of work in that area. Right lane is blocked as you make your way north. FanDuel is now live in Thrillberta. 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With 880 CHED Time Saver Traffic, I'm Shane Blakely.
3: Agricultural disaster has been declared in Thorhild County, just north of Edmonton. County Reeve Trevor Defoe says the county's experiencing localized flooding in crop fields and told Global News what went wrong this season.
6: Well, I mean, it's been a combination of, like, say, a slow spring, lots of snow, continued on through the spring where producers weren't able to get into the fields to seed initially, and then since then crops have been just saturated and they aren't growing well.
3: 300 kilometers west of Edmonton, meanwhile, the Northern Tornadoes Project says a week ago today, a tornado with wind speeds up to 190 kilometers an hour carved a more than 10-kilometer path in the Coal Valley area. It pegs the strength of that twister at an EF2. As the Alberta government goes all in on AI data centers, ABC's Jim Ryan says polling in Texas shows public opinion is turning away from the controversial projects.
7: A coalition of data center stakeholders is running ads meant to ease concerns about the threat to Texas natural resources that the facilities may pose.
8: They use less than 0.5% of all water used in the state, and many recycle the water they do use.
7: Research from the University of Texas suggests the message may not be getting through. Only 29% of respondents to a UT poll support the building of a hypothetical data center in their community. 56% are opposed. Jim Ryan, ABC News in Dallas-Fort Worth.
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3: 880 CHED weather. Yellow heat warning again remains in effect for Edmonton with a risk of thundershowers both today, tonight, and into tomorrow. 30 will feel even hotter with the Humidex this afternoon, along with wildfire smoke expected. More smoke tonight as we dip to a low of 16 and a potentially stormy high of 27 tomorrow. Right now, it's 18 degrees in Edmonton. I'm Morgan Smith. 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

0: If it's being talked about somewhere, it's being talked about here. 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
1: Good morning, Alberta, and welcome to Friday. We've survived.
2: Woohoo!
1: Bring it on. It's Bryn Griffiths. Bryn Griffiths and Sarah Crosby on QR Calgary and 880 Chad. All around the province. How are you doing today? Everything okay?
2: I tried on the show today for the past 3 hours to have some other little light bits of fun because it's been a very heavy week in Calgary with the search for 11-year-old Parker. And every person sort of having the same life as me, which is you check all the headlines right before you go to bed. You check all the headlines right when you wake up. And so now it's been more than a week since he went missing. And then you add on to that, we now have what you've been experiencing, which is our air in Calgary is awful. It's at a 10 plus. Highest in the smoke on the AQHI index. So you factor in, the smoke keeping you inside, the news. We had some lighter conversations today just to keep our brains healthy.
1: I think it's very, very important. You know, one of the things I was just talking about a couple minutes ago here in Edmonton was the fact that I've been able to acquire a loan from a bank so that I can purchase razor blades. So I was out shopping last night. I went, oh my God, look at the price of these razor blades. Why is it so expensive? And not only is it expensive at the particular store I was in, they've got the high-tech security, so you lift the little lid up and and I'm thinking, this is razor blades. It's just razor blades. And then I realized that I think guys, for the most part, get it easy when it comes to expensive stuff. I can get my hair buzzed for like $20.
2: Yep.
1: How much to get your hair styled?
2: Oh, no. All right, I'll tell you. No, I'll tell you, okay. But... oh, my goodness. My husband's probably listening. All right. Here's the deal. I don't do a lot of facials. I don't do waxing. I don't do eyebrows. I don't do eyelashes. So I spend all my money on my hair. Cut.
1: Uh-huh.
2: Dyed. Tip.
1: Right.
2: $300.
1: How often?
2: Every 4 weeks.
1: Wow. I get my hair cut every 4 weeks. I now go down almost to the wood because I'm old and I don't want to worry about it, that kind of thing. Cost me about $20 plus tip.
2: Okay, so same.
1: Yeah, not really. It's like I think I can bring it in maybe at around $300-$400 for the entire year. That's like two visits for you. So I don't want to complain too much about razor blades when I know that women pay more for a lot of stuff than guys do.
2: Let me say this, though, for all the short-haired queens. Short hair, if you don't know what I look like, you've never seen me. I have very, very, very short hair. Short hair on a woman is very tricky. And if you don't have an incredible stylist to cut your hair, you end up looking like your mom gave you a bowl cut from 1984. You have to find someone who has the expertise, the razoring skills to make it look nice. And when you find that person, you hold on to them for dear life, or you end up looking like an elementary school cut gone wrong. So I will say it to my husband whenever he asks. I like getting my hair done. It is my one thing. It's a treat I spend my money on.
1: Well, I think if you're happy and you're getting the great service and it always looks good, that I go to the same person too for a buzz cut. And I mean, how tough can that be? But nonetheless, I just think that it's important to go to people. I like to have a conversation when I'm sitting in the chair. And by the way, you talked about all those spa treatments that you're getting done. There's only one spa treatment that I do as a guy, and that tends to be twice a year I actually get a pedicure done. Is it wrong to say that?
2: No, because we've had this conversation at QR Calgary too, which is Russell Skeet, one of our news anchors. He also has talked about sort of the idea that pedicures, even in 2026, are only for women. But why can't you have toes that look nice and aren't gnarly hanging over your shoes as well?
1: It's not the nail thing for me. It's the fact that we live in Alberta where the climate's a little on the dry side. So I get the cracked heels, that kind of thing. So I think it's important to make sure. My dad always said the two things you want to always spend money on, a bed and shoes. Because if you're not in one, you're in the other. And I went, you know, he's right. So you want to buy good shoes. You want to make sure your feet are looked after because you're on your feet all day. So for me, and it always seems like it's a trip away somewhere tropical where I want to have good feet to walk on the beach. I think that's a little on the dumb side to think that way. But nonetheless, it's the only thing. I get flack from my friends about the fact that you get a pedicure done. Like, what's wrong with you? And I'm going, what's wrong with me? What's wrong with you? It's great walking on good feet that are comfortable. I don't do manicures, though, and I probably should because I treat my hands horribly. So, I don't know. Am I giving too much information? By the way, on the razor blade thing, I did a little bit of research, and companies like Gillette, they figured this out decades ago. They figure that, you know, you can sell a cheap handle in those little two packs.
2: Yes.
1: But once you get people hooked into your system, then you'll always come back to them. And there's only four companies right now, I noticed, that handle things like razor blades for guys. Gillette, Procter & Gamble is another one. Schick is another one. Schick, Edgewell, those are the big ones. The company that figured it out pretty quick was that Dollar Shave Club, right? They realized, we don't need to charge all this. We don't need to make all that much money on razor blades for guys. We could half it. We could basically only charge 20 to 30% and still make great money on it. That's why they did so well for such a long time. It's just amazing to me how consumers get taken to the cleaners on the simple things that we need every day.
2: On that note, I knew we were going to discuss this, so I floated it out to the QR Calgary listeners and said, what is that thing that you need to buy? And sometimes you go into your drugstore and it's behind the little glass sliding doors all locked up. And you have to find the person and say, excuse me, could you come unlock the Crest white strips for me, please? Because they're never the things you think that are going to be there. There's electric toothbrushes behind those little doors. There's a Crest white strips for your teeth. There is wrinkle cream. And you think, why are these specific things in there? Because there's other expensive stuff in the drugstore. But there's always those few products that you've got to go get the clerk, ask them to unlock it, take it out. And you think, why? Why are these the ones that you're protecting?
1: I guess it's got to be a shoplifting thing, right? Obviously, people are just grabbing and going. I got to think. But it's hard to believe that somebody would risk shoplifting over razor blades or white strips. That kind of thing. I don't know if it, I really don't know why it is that way. But nonetheless, I was horrified again last night. And I don't buy razor blades very often, but it just kind of hit me. Like, that seems like a lot of money to spend. But it's just the security measures in place for me to get four razor blades, right? Just twist the handle. Click, click, click, click, click, click, click. Anyway, that's
2: on
1: a Friday
2: that note,
1: topic for me.
2: On that note, though, think of what's actually most expensive in our life right now, and it's our groceries.
1: Oh, yeah.
2: So will we come to a time and a place where instead of the white strips for your teeth being locked up behind the little sliding doors and having to get the clerk, will the Alberta beef be behind sliding doors? Because beef is so expensive. Will you have to say, can I get four hamburgers and two filet mignon? Oh, and while you're back there, since the security lock is off, can you also throw me out two Spolumbo sausages for the morning? Will we ever see a time when our groceries are locked up, like our razor blades and our white strips and our wrinkle creams?
1: Yeah, there's all sorts of things out there. And you're right. It's becoming more and more like the other thing, too. The grocery bill last night was incredible. I don't do a lot of our grocery shopping, right? My better half does that. She likes doing that, in particular with our 19-year-old, who is very smart when it comes to buying groceries. I'm very blown away by the fact that somebody of his age has got a really good sense for value. Mm-hmm. And I don't think we've pushed that very hard. But he just seems to have a really good handle on what's good value and what isn't. I just buy whatever I like. I go by brand names. I guess I'm a product of my age, right? So, all right. Well, listen, we'll leave that one out there. Well, text messages. You got your text line going, right?
2: 403-974-8255 in Calgary.
1: And in Edmonton, it's 451-8800, and we're going province-wide, as we do with this show. You know what? We're closing in on an anniversary. We've been talking a lot about smoke and fires here. Jasper is approaching their second anniversary since their tragic and devastating fire. I was up there in June. my mouth was agape the entire time. I don't know how they've managed it. You know, you kind of power your way to the first anniversary, but now here we are at the second anniversary, and they're taking a good hard look at where they are, how things are going. I had a chance to talk to somebody about that. We'll get to that and lots of other stuff coming up here on the 9 a.m. free-for-all. It's Sarah Crosby in QR Calgary and me, Bryn Griffiths, at 888-CHAD.
0: 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Commonwealth is ready to explode, and the Double E are ready to hunt. Elks football lives on the legendary 880-CHAD.
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0: If it's being talked about somewhere, it's being talked about here. 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
1: Brendan Sarah with you on a Friday. All across the province of Alberta on QR Calgary and 880 Chad. Hey, just before I move on to the next topic here, just getting a response from somebody who says that the reason why the prices are so high on razor blades is, they believe, because of shoplifting. And I'm thinking to myself, that is a pretty big jump. Am I going to completely believe that? Or is it just the fact that there's only four companies that really do this work? It only costs pennies, really, for the blades to be done. They could just charge us pretty much anything. I guess there's something to that, but for the most part, I'm a little skeptical on that. I just think this is a company that wants to make big-time dough.
2: I bet it's a blend of both, because if they weren't being shoplifted, they wouldn't be behind the little beepers, the special doors, the lock and key. They're behind the safety walls for some reason. So they are probably both just preying on the people who need them and then also people stealing them.
1: Obviously, throughout the province of Alberta, we're receiving a fair bit of smoke, a lot of it from British Columbia, a lot of it from the Northwest Territories. But it just takes me back to 2 years ago this week when the fire had started and it was getting a little bit out of control to the south and to the northeast of Jasper. It didn't hit the town until the following week. So it will be the two-year anniversary of the Jasper fire. I went up there in June for an event at Jasper Park Lodge. I had not been up there since the fire. I decided I'm going to go up there like a day earlier just so I can wander around to see how devastating it's been. Born in Alberta, love Banff, love Jasper. However, our family always veered a little more to Jasper because it's a little more wild. You know, you're not going for the shopping or the nightlife like Banff for some people. So we always went up to Jasper. So as a kid, I got up there. I was absolutely stunned and shocked. And this is 2 years after the fact. And so this morning I tracked down a good friend of mine, Brian Rode, who's the vice president of Marmot Basin Ski Resort up there. Now, they missed the fire because they were up so high. The fire ripped through the valley. But Brian obviously has a house in Jasper. And, the first anniversary, everybody remembers it. The second anniversary, often people forget about it.
2: Yeah.
1: And usually by the time year two rolls around, you're finding your way through this whole nature's mess that it was created. And so I was talking with Brian about that today, about the fact that, you know what, it's important to remember how things are going. And I said to him, I said, how does it feel? Has it been going quickly or slowly since the fire? And it was a bit of both, apparently.
3: I mean, it depends on the day of the week, I guess, and who you are and how you've been affected by the fire. I mean, needless to say, everybody was affected by the fire, but in different ways. So, you know, Bryn, I would say it's been going, to me, the 2 years has flown by. And talking to people, friends of mine on the street, wow, what happened the last 2 years? But, you know, the flip side of it is, obviously, those who lost their homes, it has been a grind. It has been a long 2 years, so many things to work through, especially, you know, trying to rebuild a house here in the national park has got its set of, you know, extra set of challenges. So I think it's been a long 2 years for a lot of people.
1: Yeah, that red tape's got to be really difficult. The federal government stepped up with more millions of dollars to try to speed things up a little bit. But there are so many fires that go on in our province, Sarah, and we don't really notice the devastation as much because it's up there or it's way over there. Get a chance to see it up close in the Jasper region, and the thing that blows you away is the power and the awesome power of nature to see how fire just kind of finds its way. It finds its way down valleys. It finds its way to mountain peaks. Some areas were salvaged. Why, we still can't figure out. There's a story about a grizzly bear and a mother grizzly bear and two cubs that hid out along the bank of the Athabasca River for 2 days. And they don't know how they survived, but clearly they kept dunking themselves underwater and they survived through it all. It just by sitting in the river, you find out all these crazy stories, and it's only because it's in a real populated area that you, one, you can see it, and two, you can hear the stories. But the amazing spirit up in Jasper blew me away a couple of months ago. So obviously I'm thinking of them on the 2 year anniversary as we close in on it, but you know, there's smoke. There's smoke in our air, and it's got to come from somewhere. So I guess it's just every once in a while you just got to stop down and think about how lucky we are.
2: And for people in Calgary, this has been an interesting summer because Edmonton had smoke. Toronto was being inundated with smoke. We've essentially been smoke-free this entire summer. This is the first time we've had back-to-back days of 10 last night, 10 plus today. The Folk Fest is on this weekend. Summer is so short that you think, am I going to lose my entire Friday night outside? Is tomorrow going to be an inside day? And you start to think, we're already in the end of July. So lucky here that we've had great air so far this summer. But as you're trying to make most of the last few days of July into August, and it's come on the weekend, this is when everyone says, like, oh, okay, here we go, here we go. And it brings it into focus for everyone.
1: Woke up this morning and driving into the office at about maybe 20 to 5. I do a little bit of homework and drove in. And the one thing that I noticed today, I don't even know if I should go there on this. I couldn't believe how dark it was this morning. Mm. Like, obviously, we're now shifting a little bit. I don't even want to think about that because I love August. I really love September and October here. Fall's my favorite time of the year, even though I know it's kind of a precursor to what's coming. But nonetheless, it's sometimes you just have these awakenings, right? And for me today, I went, wow, it's dark this morning. And it was a clear sky for the most part. But I don't want to bring the room down on a Friday.
2: It's the world we live in. You can't hide from time. Brian, you can't hide from time. If you could, I wouldn't be going into the little places of the drugstore behind the locked glass cabinets buying the expensive wrinkle cream if you could hide from the time.
1: You're not using that expensive stuff, are you?
2: Oh, I am. Here's my quick story on that. So I bought this little thing of wrinkle cream, and it was for people who are 45 and older. And I was like, this will fix my face. And I got home, and I opened my medicine cabinet, and I thought, you've got to be kidding me. I already owned the same bottle in the medicine cabinet. That is clearly not the magic juice. And then I bought more of the same magic juice, so I had to hide one from my husband.
1: Do you worry about the bags under your eyes? Because I got a couple of Samsonites going here today. Stayed up and watched a football game last night from a football team locally here in Calgary. You've been blessed lately. We have not been. Watched a really exciting game in Saskatchewan last night, but I'm tired today. But do guys really worry that much about their faces, do you think? Like, we don't put on sunscreen on a regular basis. I do have some stuff that I put underneath here, under my eyes, because I think that I don't want to look that old.
2: It's different for the fellas. Guys get older, and they get distinguished. And, he's a silver fox. We just get like Sarah has resting Sarah face. Completely different.
1: Yes.
2: If you're a man or a woman.
1: Where did you come up with that? Did you come up with that, or did somebody say, you've got resting Sarah face?
2: It's actually from my friend here in the building, Mr. Russell Skeet, because we all know what the resting face is supposed to be. But if you say something, my face betrays me. My mouth torques, my eyes roll. I can't control my face. So Russell Skeet, who you hear doing our news, once said, you know, you have resting Sarah face. And I thought, that is absolutely true. I take that and wear it because it's fact.
1: Good for you. Yeah, there's a difference. Venus, Mars, we all know all about that. What's coming up in the next half hour with you?
2: One of the things I want to ask you about is things you did as a child to entertain yourself in the summer. But when you look around your neighborhood, you never, ever see it anymore.
1: We'll get to all of that when we come back. It's Sarah Crosby in Calgary at QR Calgary, and it's Bryn Griffiths. That's me for the final day before Stacey gets back at 880 Chad in Edmonton. Keep it right here.
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13: This is Global News. It's 9:30. Good morning. I'm Morgan Smith. While Edmonton remains under a heat warning, we are at least getting a break from the wildfire smoke, at least a little bit. While it is going to be in the air, it's not enough to prompt a warning like it is in Calgary and Red Deer and most points south of Red Deer. Air quality warnings are in effect for much of Alberta to the south and west of us. Meanwhile, southern Alberta also seeing a spike in wildfire risk. That's prompting fire restrictions and an outright ban in Lethbridge County. With Canada staring down new 10% tariffs from the U.S. this morning and the potential of 50% tariffs starting August 19th. Ottawa is expected to sign a free trade deal with Ecuador today. That deal could effectively remove duties from all Canadian imports. Several Canadian organizations and civil society leaders have pushed back against Canada-Ecuador free trade talks, warning that such a deal will threaten the environment and worsen a human rights crisis in the South American country. Meanwhile, University of Calgary economist Trevor Toombs says BC, Quebec, and Ontario are the most exposed to those 50% tariffs from the Trump administration. But he says much of the Maritimes and the Prairies could get off relatively easy if the levies come into effect August 19th. 880 CHED News Time, 931.
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13: 880 CHED weather. Yellow heat warning still in effect for Edmonton with a risk of thundershowers today, tonight, and tomorrow. Right now, 22 degrees on our way to a high of 30. I'm Morgan Smith. 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
0: If it's being talked about somewhere, it's being talked about here. It's the 9 a.m. free.

0: 9:32. Sorry, I was letting Taylor have a little more shaking. I just thought it would set the vibe. 9:32 on the 9 a.m. free-for-all. Welcome to the show. It's 880 Chad. Bryn Griffith sitting in for Stacey Brotzel today. It's his final day, so you should be texting him saying, thank you, so long, goodbye, see you soon. And then also just wish Bryn well. You can text on anything. You can also call us, 403-974-8255. We got a little bit of an answer from Doug on the conversation you're having, Bryn, about why razor blades, especially for men, are okay. So expensive.
1: Yeah.
0: Doug says, and the great thing about our listeners, no matter where you are, we can always find the person we need. Doug says, as a former Gillette salesman.
1: Oh, okay.
0: As a former Gillette salesman, blades have been locked up because of high cost and shoplifting since the early 2000s. It was a huge hit to our store presence. So it is cost, it is shoplifting. It's a bunch of different things all tied together.
1: I'm betting he's got two sides to himself. Maybe right now it's probably four sides to himself. The other one, too, is why do we need four blades to cut? I've never been able to understand that, right? It used to be fine when it was twin blades. Then they went to three blades. I still remember, Drake Berehowski was a NHL player back in the day, played in Toronto, played in Edmonton, and I was at an event with him, and he was so excited because the new triple blade was out. Look how clean my face is. I went, what do you need three blades for? Two works perfect. Now we're up to four. Are there fives? I don't know if there's fives. I only buy the fours.
0: Somewhere in my parents' crawl space, deep in the crawl space, there is a photo of my dad shaving with white shaving cream all over his face.
1: Yeah.
0: And then my brother and I on little stools beside him, and he had taken the razors off, so we just had the handle, and we are all shaving in this photo, just shaving cream everywhere. No appreciation for the cost of anything, just my dad shaving, my little brother and myself on these stools in the bathroom mirror, all looking like Santa Claus having a go of it.
1: I'm just saying, do we need more than two blades to get a proper cut?
0: I guess that depends on your face whiskers, Bryn. That's a conversation for the fellas.
1: It's taken me a year to grow a mustache. I had a prairie mustache, the one with the wide open spaces, you know? So it's all filled in, I think, but it's gray.
0: On the note of funny things you've seen locked up, now this is not my space.
1: Okay.
0: The hardest class for me in school was art. I have no art in my body. I can't draw. I can't paint. There's nothing artistic in me. Donna said...
1: So it's all filled in, I think, but it's gray.
0: On the note of funny things you've seen locked up, now this is not my space.
1: Okay.
0: The hardest class for me in school was art. I have no art in my body. I can't draw. I can't paint. There's nothing artistic in me. Donna says if you...

0: expensive.
1: Wow. Just got a text from a gentleman who says, my 23-year-old son shaves with an old-timey, I like the fact that he wrote old-timey, old-timey Wilkinson Sword safety razor and a little bowl of soap and a brush. Like, remember the, well, I remember my dad used to put it on with a brush, right back in the day, rather not using, well, using your hands. Oh, my goodness. Anyway, it's amazing what people want to talk about on a Friday, right? It's been a tense week. A lot of hot topics going on there, but sometimes you just got to let it chill a little bit. But I don't know. Lots going on, right?
0: Well, speaking of hot, here's something I thought about. There used to be a show on television called The Middle, and it was about the Hack family. And The Middle is just, you know, your middle class, your middle life. You're never too wealthy, but you're not super struggling. They were just the average American family. And so the mom, Frankie, once in an episode takes her three kids out, Axel, Sue, and Brick, and shares something from her childhood that she's like, this was the joy. Like, we could do this for 6 hours. Make-believe, creativity, fun, fun, fun. She tries to get them to get excited about running through a sprinkler.
2: What are we supposed to do?
3: Run through it.
4: Why?
3: Because it's fun. Come on, I'll show you. Woo-hoo!
2: What do you do now?
3: Yeah, run through it again.
2: Like,
3: whoa, it's cold, but exhilarating.
2: I don't get it.
5: Me neither.
3: No, try it. Listen, if your clothes get wet, I won't freak out on you like your dad would. Come on, it's spontaneous. Just, woo! You can go slow, or you can go fast.
0: The mom is just having a ball, whipping herself through the sprinkler. And the kids are standing there staring at her saying, what?
1: What's that?
0: Why would you run through it? What do you mean play in it?
1: You're going to get wet.
0: The sprinkler, if you didn't have a pool growing up, and I'm from Ontario, and a lot of people did have pools in their backyard, but if you didn't have an underground or above ground pool, the sprinkler was the next best thing. Either the fan ones that go up and down or the, and they would just get your ankles. That was the joy of a hot summer day in 1987.
1: I remember growing up, we had a regular sprinkler that we used to run through as kids. But I still remember, this is going to sound crazy, I still remember getting very excited when Dad brought home an oscillating sprinkler. Like you said, that kind of goes, whoa. Just added to the fun. But yeah, I don't know. I think we had to make fun. We had to find fun. And we found it in the most unusual places where kids today, if they don't have a, I don't want to say that all kids are like this, but a lot of them will spend a lot of time in front of a screen, and they will surf until the cows come home. I just think you're missing a lot of real natural fun. However, if you have grandkids, tell me that you notice this: those kids who are maybe from 2, 3 to 4. Still are drawn to a little water fountain in your yard, still are drawn to a water sprinkler. There's still an innocence there when it comes to water sprinklers and water fountains and all that kind of thing that I think is kind of, for me, it's fun to watch. It's fun to see. But once you get a little bit older, when you're 6, you're moving on to screens. You're moving on to iPads.
0: One of the great messages we got was from Sharon, because I remember this too. Sharon said all it used to take to entertain ourselves as kids was you found 3 or 4 other people in the neighborhood, and clapping games would keep you entertained for hours. And she said, you remember all the songs? I remember all the songs. You would get either your gym class at school or literally 5 to 6 kids on your driveway. You put your hands on each other's hands in a circle. And you sing this song that goes, Estela, ala, ola, quack, quack, quack, say, es, chica, chico, chico, chico, chack, chack. And at the end of the song, you pull your hand away and you try not to get your hand slapped. That little song was hours and hours of fun. No skipping ropes, no chalk, no bubbles, just hands and singing. And Sharon's like, we did that for hours. And I am right there with you, Sharon.
1: How do you remember that song? I guess it's from, well, you know, when we think back to our childhood, we think back fondly. I don't remember anything bad happening. It was always fun. It was always a challenge. Our household was always quite upbeat, which is probably why I'm just naturally this way. What you hear on the air is pretty much what you're going to see if you were to stop me in the vegetable section over at the Safeway or whatever the grocery store is. So it's just fun.

0: I just think it was different times. I know people are sick and tired of hearing that, but it was just way different.
1: Jane wants to know if any child under the age of 12 in Alberta can skip double Dutch, because you don't see kids skipping double Dutch on the driveway anymore. And then the most contentious text we got, because I thought this was dead and gone, but Dave McIver on our show said, no, people just play it in different forms. Doug said, if we go back to the 70s and 80s, when everyone played with lawn darts were the glory days.
0: What about hide and seek? Kick the can. Just got that one coming in on the text line as well. Yeah, absolutely. Street hockey. I remember playing street hockey, and now people are calling the police if you're out on the streets. Now, we grew up on a dead-end street in the south part of the city, and so we didn't have to worry about cars, except the one lady who lived down at the end of the block. She would see us out with our nets, and I swear to this day, I can still hear the engine rev up as she started to pick up speed. I can't believe she did it. She called the police one time. Police came by, said, guys, what are you doing here? We said, we're playing street hockey. And they said, okay, great. Well, just make sure that you watch out for cars. And then they drove down to the end of the street and said, look, they could be doing a lot worse things than this. Let them have some fun. Let them run around. Be creative. The only thing we had to do is we had to clean. The police told us, clean off everybody's sidewalks, because when you jump onto their lawn to get the tennis ball or whatever, when you jump onto their sidewalks, you're covering it with snow. So that's one of those times where the police worked with the person who was complaining and the perpetrators of fun, us. So anyway, things have just changed so much. It's sad.
1: There is a time in recent history, though, where screens translated into outdoor activity. My son did this. For a while, I actually had triceps because I was outside so much with him. When American Ninja Warrior was the biggest thing on television and people were doing the salmon ladder and jumping over rocks and climbing poles and swinging, you saw every kid outside on playgrounds turning slides, turning monkey bars into things to be explored and climbed and played on. That's a time when screens translated into children being outside. And that's when my son was like 5 or 6, everything was something to climb on, jump off of, explore. That's a certain time when you think, okay, it worked in tandem. It worked in tandem perfectly.
0: Water fights. We used to have water fights all the time as a kid. Mm-hmm. Hey, Carter just texted in and said, what about flying kites?
1: Yeah.
0: When was the last time you flew a kite? That doesn't happen anymore.
1: Go to Canadian Tire. Go to Canadian Tire, get the plastic kite. It would last one good storm. Boom, gone. And then you went and got another Canadian Tire flight.
0: Yeah.
1: Kite. Flight with the kite.
0: Oh, man. Oh, well. It's the way it is. You just got to make the most of it. But, man, there's some great memories attached to all that stuff. Mm-hmm. Just remember that. Just being able to go for a bike ride and have a blast.
1: All off of thinking about, why don't kids run through the sprinklers anymore?
0: I know.
1: 9:44 on your 9 a.m. free-for-all on your Friday. Great text, by the way, from Dwayne, who said, can we talk about the smoke for a second? Is it not annoying that the AQHI index goes up to 10 plus? He said, I want to know what the plus is, because the plus can be 11, the plus can be 43, the plus can be 1,000. He's like, when it's 10 plus, I always think about the plus. I am right there with you, Dwayne, because you think a 7, oh, 7, I'll go outside. But a 10 plus, oh, no.
0: Oh, hi. Oh.
1: I'm going to stay inside. Coming up next on the show, it used to be that people had certain hobbies, and we were a little judgy about them, or a lot judgy. And you would think of people who loved comic books or certain TV shows like a Star Trek or a Star Wars. You thought of them in the geeky way, and we belittled them and put them down a bit. And now that passion, that hobby has completely turned itself around. It's cool to love comics. It's cool to be in Star Wars or Star Trek. So one of our very own here from these stations is part of something incredible this weekend. So we're going to salute your hobbies, your love, your pastimes that used to get judged and judged hard. And now you're like, man, the world has turned around. That conversation next on your 9 a.m. free-for-all.
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2: 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It's the

0: 9:49 Friday morning. Thank you for listening to the 9 a.m. free-for-all. A little bit of some lighter chat, because there's a lot going on. Calgary police still looking for 11-year-old Parker. Asking you again this weekend, before you leave, if you're going away, you're going on vacation, check all the places. In the barbecue, the little doors that open up, one police officer showed a video of how a little guy could actually get in there. Sheds, RVs, parked cars, boats, tree houses. Anywhere a child who is only 4'11" and 90 pounds could squeeze into, because we are now past a week of 11-year-old being missing. So that is the story. And it's a weight on everyone, because you think, how is his family still going on? So some lighter conversations just to give your brain some mental health levity for a moment.
1: Yeah.
0: Talking about the things we all used to do as children, and you think, when is the last time I actually saw anyone playing that, doing that? And Diane sent us in a great one, because I now remember this. Diane says, who remembers Chinese skipping rope? Also called French skipping or jumpsies. You would put elastics. You stood across from someone. You put this long, mine was pink, long elastic around your ankles. And you had to perform a series of jumps in it. And then you would move it like halfway up your calf. And then you'd move it up to your knees. And then you'd move it up over your knees to try and make it harder. And you had to do a series of different jumps around this rope to win the competition. So Diane's going way back, and I love it.
1: Way too complex for me. Just wait. Not on a Friday, please. I just, I can't imagine it. But there's all that kind of stuff. Etch-a-sketch is another one that there's a term I use all the time when I say, well, we'll make tomorrow a different day. We'll take the etch-a-sketch and give it a shake. And kids are looking at me like, what? What's an etch-a-sketch?
0: But what was it, Eastside Mario's? One restaurant brought the etch-a-sketch back for a while, and you could play with it at the table. Also with those viewfinders. Yeah.
1: Okay.
0: Viewfinders as well.
1: Yep.
0: Here's something fun going on in our province this weekend. It is Vulcan. Today, tomorrow, and Sunday. This is a celebration of everything Star Trek in Vulcan, Alberta, population 1,922. And if you listen to the station, Russell Skeet, one of our news anchors, is passionately by sci-fi. He is a little Star Wars, a little Star Trek. This weekend, he is going to host Q&As at Vulcan, be part of the action. And just, this is the joy of their community, because this is how Russell greeted me this morning when we brought him on the show to talk about Vulcan 2026. And one of our very own people here, QR Calgary, news anchor Russell Skeet. He goes, he's part of the activities. It is his 3-day joy. Joins us now to share the love of the Vulcan. Welcome back to the show, Russell Skeet.
2: Good morning, Sarah, and live long and prosper.
0: So it is everything Star Trek for 3 days. It is a parade, it is a dance, dinner, Q&A. And real Star Trek celebrities, actors from the show, people who have been in connection with the writings of the works, go to Vulcan and celebrate. This little place gets 300 to 400 people.
1: I remember it was a Saturday Night Live sketch with William Shatner where he was speaking to a group of Star Trek fans, and you know, in the crowd you could see guys with the pointed ears, and they were wearing all the getup and all that kind of stuff. And he just basically said at some point, I want you people just to get a life, get a life. And it was a very funny thing, but it was very cutting for a lot of the people who follow Star Trek. But nonetheless, listen, there's nothing wrong with having fun hobbies like that. What's wrong with that? I thought it was a little harsh by William, but you know what? I'm sure that he's been at a million of these conventions. And what is he, in his mid-90s now? So I think he's 94. I don't know. I could be wrong there. But nonetheless, every time I hear about these events, I think of that particular sketch on Saturday Night Live.
0: Calgary Comic Expo is a huge event for the city in terms of showing off people's passions, but also bringing money in. And I love it because I think it's about no longer shunning or shaming people for the thing they love that just happens to be different from what it is you like and you love. And I asked Russell Skeet about the fact you've got these people who have been in Star Trek landing in Calgary and then going to Vulcan, population 1,922, and how awesome or weird that is.
2: It depends on the celebrity. Some of them, believe it or not, they'll come down on Friday, and I'll talk to them a little bit during the meet and greet. And I always ask them, so what did you guys think? You land in Calgary, this big city, you know, big airport, the whole nine yards. They put you in a car, and they start driving you out of town. And they keep driving you out of town, and they keep driving you out of town. A lot of them are pretty excited about it. They're like, you know, it's actually kind of cool. They get out a little bit. They see some of the country. So they're generally quite happy about it. When they get there, again, it's a smaller convention compared to, like, the Calgary Expo. They get 100,000 people. I think the most Vulcan ever had was 10 years ago for the 50th anniversary, and they had around 1,500, 1,800 people. On a good year, usually these days, 300 to 400 is what you see. And so it's a much smaller convention. So they're generally kind of excited about it because they get a chance to engage with the fans a little more. It's better for the fans if you want to go and see the celebrities because you get a little more FaceTime with it.
0: So Vulcan is this weekend, today, tomorrow, Sunday, taking over Vulcan, Alberta. Now, we have 20 seconds left, so Bryn Griffiths.
1: Yeah.
0: I want to say we've been doing this for 2.5 weeks together. Now you're done. It has been an absolute pleasure to hang out with you.
1: Thanks.
0: Every morning.
1: Been a total blast. I've enjoyed it. Now it's got to get back to the regular stuff. So.
0: But you can join us anytime. You can text and call.
1: I'll do that. Thank you for just bringing me along today. It's been a blast. And all week, all 2.5 weeks, I've learned a ton. You learn new things every day.
0: We'll do it again on Monday.
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18: This is Global News. It's 10 o'clock. Good morning. I'm Morgan Smith. Yellow heat warning in effect. It's 22 degrees, headed to a potentially stormy high of 30 degrees with wildfire smoke in the air. Chance of storms tomorrow with a high of 27. Now, Edmonton remains under that heat warning, but in Calgary, it's an orange air quality warning because of wildfire smoke. While that heat warning's been lifted for the city of Calgary, it will still be hot. An Edmonton pediatric respirologist, Dr. Annie Hicks, says it's heat and smoke in combination that increase health risks.
19: Heat affects how we think. It affects our brain function. It affects our heart and lungs. We have to work harder. And poor air quality also makes our heart and lungs mostly work harder as well. So when you add those two things together, you're increasing the risk.
18: Intense heat blanketing Alberta, also driving up the wildfire risk, especially in the south, where several municipalities have issued restrictions. Lethbridge County, meanwhile, banning burning altogether. Global News meteorologist Peter Quinlan says Alberta is not the only region impacted by this hot, smoky weather, which he says won't let up for a while.
20: In some areas, especially in the southern prairies, the southern interior, we're looking at daytime highs staying in the 30s potentially for the rest of the month.
18: Alberta's wildfire dashboard lists just 11 active blazes, all of them under control. This as BC has already lost at least a dozen homes or other structures to out-of-control wildfires. Many of them are 8 out of 89 total wildfires. Global's Taya Fast hears from the owners of a farm in North Bend, BC, who had to watch their property burn via doorbell camera feed.
21: Tammy Delpadato says she had just minutes to turn on sprinklers and grab pets, but was forced to leave her farm animals behind.
22: The fire was like 500 meters from us, so the most I could do was get them out of their stalls and let them run.
21: Delpadato's home is still standing, but their outbuildings and equipment burned. It's not the only community under threat. Near Clinton, the out-of-control 59 Creek wildfire has now burned nearly 11,000 hectares, destroying at least a dozen structures around Big Bar Lake. The wildfire emergency is also disrupting travel. Highway 1 remains closed through the Fraser Canyon due to the Brunswick complex. Highway 3 is shut down through Manning Park due to the Norwegian Creek wildfire. TFS Global News.
18: Canada, along with more than 80 countries, are included in President Donald Trump's new sweeping American tariffs of 10% to 12.5%. As ABC's Elizabeth Schulze explains, they're reportedly aimed at combating forced labor violations as the administration looks to reignite the trade talks.
23: Basically, what's happened is that the White House, the Trump administration, has done these investigations. This is a more traditional way of imposing tariffs into all of these partners. They're accusing them of using forced labor practices as a justification for putting these new tariffs in place.
18: While Canada is being hit with 10% tariffs this morning, they don't apply to goods under the Canada-U.S.-Mexico agreement. These latest duties are separate from the 50% levies on Canada announced on Monday. In the CFL, a 57-yard field goal on the final play of the game gave the Edmonton Elks that 36-34 win over the Saskatchewan Roughriders in Regina last night. The Elks will host the Riders for a rematch August 1st, and you can hear it live on 880 CHED. Before that, the Stamps face the Blue Bombers tonight in Winnipeg. And in the majors, it's big boy time, according to manager John Schneider, as the Toronto Blue Jays open a three-game set against Boston against the Red Hot Red Sox in Boston tonight. Now, Trey Savage will be on the mound for that. Last night, the Jays avoided a series sweep by the Rays, beating Tampa Bay 3-1. 880 CHED News Time is 10:04.
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18: 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Risk of thunder showers today, tonight, and tomorrow. 30 will feel even hotter with the Humidex this afternoon. We can expect also some wildfire smoke, more smoke tonight, and risk of storms as we dip to 16, and then a potentially stormy high of 27 tomorrow. Right now it's 22. I'm Morgan Smith. 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

0: Ontario.
1: I have anything but a lonely heart. Because if you find folks out there, it is Courtney Theriault subbing in for Shea Ganem this week and a few days next week because he is taking some time off, getting some R&R overseas. And yeah, you guys have been great this week. I really appreciate all the conversations that we've had, whether over the text line or on the phone line. And we're going to do some more of that today. Because, you know, it's a good formula. If it ain't broke, don't fix it. And, yeah, I want to let you know, as always, how you can get a hold of us, how you can be part of the conversation. In Edmonton, 780-451-8800. In Calgary, 403-974-8255. That's how you do it. And we've got a lot coming down the pipeline here on this Friday edition of the show, including a conversation about pipelines. And we're going to take a closer look at this West Coast proposal and take a deeper dive into the economics of this project. Want to find out. The Prime Minister and Premier Danielle Smith, they are promising us the sun, the moon, the heavens with this project. And I just want to know, you know, I mean, take a deeper dive into whether or not they'll be able to deliver on that bill of goods. So we'll have that conversation coming up here in not quite 10 minutes. We're also going to have a couple of our weekly segments here. We're going to bring in our pal, our buddy, economics professor at Toronto Metro University, Dr. Eric Kam. And, you know, it's funny. There's never anything. There's never any shortage of things to talk with him because Donald Trump is the gift that keeps on giving whether or not we want that gift. Right. I mean, in a lot of ways, it feels like every week he just drops a bag of dog poop on our doorstep, flaming dog poop on our doorstep. And that's what he did again this week with not one, but two tariff announcements. So we're going to explore just how impactful those will be for Canadian producers, for our economy. We'll also talk about all the things associated, with the ongoing relationship, including the Gordie Howe Bridge, what we're seeing with GDP, maybe a show of strength amongst the premiers this week in trying to break down some of those interprovincial barriers. We'll get to that. I also want to do a deep dive into how things are faring in downtown Calgary and downtown Edmonton, because it's a very Charles Dickens situation, because a tale of two cities, if you will. Things generally going pretty well for restaurants and businesses in downtown Calgary. We've seen a few restaurants closed this year. I was taking a look at it. Somewhere in the neighborhood of about 20 restaurants in Calgary have shuttered so far. But it's a lot worse in Edmonton, and it seems to be accelerating as a whole swath of businesses have closed, and citing a variety of reasons. So we're going to explore just, what is the difference between the two cities. And we're also going to take a look at really unsettling, I'm going to say it's unsettling, development in technology. We know that AI has worked its tentacles into almost everything we do, whether or not we're aware of it. But at a time when we're dealing with a little bit of a loneliness epidemic, folks are actually turning to AI, not to just talk to them, but to date AI. Yeah, AI boyfriends, AI girlfriends. I imagine somewhere you could probably marry AI, right? There's a couple of folks out east that basically did a whole study on, whether or not it's a good idea to date artificial intelligence. We'll have that coming up. Also got Crosstalk hitting the airwaves here at 11 o'clock. We'll dive into all the issues, many of the issues that we were just referencing there as well. I got the list somewhere. I was pulled into this last minute, so I can't remember exactly what it is, but I suspect Donald Trump will be on the list as well. Before we get too deep into this, I did want to say, and I missed this earlier this week, and I feel bad. I feel bad because this is a gentleman who meant a lot to me, who would have celebrated his 86th birthday this week, and I just want to give a shout out. Actually, you know what I should do? I should do this the way he would have done it. This man, born with the name George on July 21st, 1940, holds the Guinness World Record for most episodes of a game show hosted. Okay. Yeah. Now, that's how he would have put it. And I believe if I'm going to give you an opportunity to answer it, I guess I have to do this.

0: All right, I'm going to need your answer, Derek, producer Derek. And don't forget, you have to answer it in the form of a question.
1: I want to say, who is Alex Trebek?
0: Ding, ding, ding, ding, ding.
1: Yay.
0: There it is.
1: Thank you, thank you.
0: Yes, it would have been his 86th birthday this week. 8,200 episodes of Jeopardy.
1: Wow.
0: Over 37 years. That is a world record. And it doesn't take into account the fact that this is a guy who also hosted 11 other game shows. I mean, he was the maestro, like the Wayne Gretzky of game shows. He could do it all. I mean, I love Classic Concentration.
1: Yes, that was a good one, too.
0: That was a good one.
1: Yep.
0: Do you want to know what the first clue ever on the Alex Trebek's Jeopardy was?
1: I would love to know that.
0: Okay. It's funny because it seems so simple, and I don't even know if you would have a question this simple on Jeopardy now. These rodents first got to America by stowing away on ships.
1: Oh, boy. Raccoons?
0: Rats.
1: Oh, well.
0: Your answer is better.
1: Right?
0: Do you still watch game shows? I mean, I'll ask it broadly.
1: Yeah.
0: As I say, in Edmonton, 780-451-8800. In Calgary, 403-974-8255. Do you still watch game shows? Do you still have a favorite game show, Derek? What about you?
1: I quite enjoyed this last season that Nate Bargatze had his greatest average American game show. That was really fun. But I mean, still, I still enjoy Jeopardy and Wheel of Fortune, and the classics are still good.
0: Oh, absolutely. Yep. And whenever I visit my parents, they always watch the old school game show.
1: Oh, yeah.
0: They'll have, what is it, Match Game, hosted by Gene Rayburn from back in the 70s. And here's the thing, you probably couldn't air that show in prime time now.
1: Yeah.
0: And not because of the reasons you might think. No, it's not because there was abject racism.
1: Yeah.
0: It was saucy. It was naughty.
1: Really?
0: Yeah.
1: Ooh.
0: Right? You know? And so that's when I definitely like catching up on once in a while. But if you got thoughts on game shows, as we pay tribute to what would have been the 86th birthday of George Alexander Trebek, as I say, 780-451-8800 is the number in Edmonton, 403-974-8255 down the road in Calgary. We're going to take a little bit of a pause, and we are going to dive into the economics of the West Coast pipeline. Is it a pie in the sky project, or will all of those billions and billions of dollars come to fruition? That as the Shea Ganim Show with Courtney Theriault gets rolling here on this Friday morning.
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3: 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But wait, crispy onions? Smoky barbecue sauce? 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
1: I got a text from my buddy Mark Norris, who's on the political panel, the spiciest political panel on radio on the Courtney Terrio Show every second Friday. And he wanted to wade in on a couple things. We'll get to his Mark Carney comment when we talk about Carney a little bit later on. But we were talking about game shows and what would have been the 86th birthday of Alex Trebek this week. And he says, I love game shows. And Jeopardy has been a staple in our family as long as I can remember. But a good episode of Family Feud with enthusiastic families battling it out. Never a bad thing. Yeah, it's interesting. Again, we talk about saucy, racy shows from the 1970s like Match Game. I guess in a way, that's still Family Feud to this day, right? I mean, half the fun of watching Family Feud in 2026 is Steve Harvey making that face whenever somebody makes some sort of double entendre with their answer to the survey. But yeah, I would love to hear from you. Do you have a favorite game show? Do you still watch game shows? Edmonton, you can give us a call or a text at 780-451-8800. Calgary, you can do so at 403-974-8255. Alberta, as you might have heard, opened its doors to betting companies on July 13th. But the province actually made its biggest gamble days earlier. After what has felt like years or decades or even a millennia, Danielle Smith and Mark Carney rolled the dice on a West Coast pipeline deal. But will they roll an 11 out of the gate, or will they get stuck with snake eyes on the craps table? Only time will tell. And hey, we have a lot of time before the shovels potentially hit the ground in September of 2027. So to walk through the economics and to make dollars and cents out of this potential project, let's do so with assistant professor at the Department of Economics and Finance over at the University of Guelph. Let's welcome Eric Chee to the show. Eric, good morning.
2: Hi, good morning.
1: So let's start, I guess, with the rosy outlook here that has been promised by the Prime Minister and our Premier. Billions upon billions of dollars is a windfall for this particular project. It is pretty enticing if everything does come to fruition, right?
2: Yes, that's right. And so we are seeing in the headlines that this is projected to increase Canada's GDP. It's projected to provide employment opportunities, not just in Alberta, but BC, but all across the country as well. But as an economist, my job is to, to weigh in the benefits, but also the cost sides of things as well. So there are certain hurdles that we need to still cross in order for this project to come to fruition, namely the environmental concerns. What if there is a leakage in the pipeline? So who's going to be responsible in cleaning up? And how do we compensate the local communities that is going to be impacted by this? Also on the legal costs. So if we are facing some type of lawsuits, then this could potentially, delay the completion of the project. Mm-hmm. And with things like that, if it gets delayed, then it just becomes more costly. Yeah. And so the cost side may come from the increases in labor costs, increases in material costs. And so from the supply side, it's going to just become more costly if the delay occurs. But at the same time, I also want to argue that from the demand side, if we are completing the project later, then it means that we may face a diminished demand because, as you know, at the global scale, countries are sitting down and they are discussing how to reduce the reliance on oil and these traditional resources. Mm. So if we end up completing the project 6 to 8 years from now, will the demand still be there? And so we need to consider all of these factors to really assess whether this project is worth pursuing, both in the short run and in the long run.
1: Yeah, well, and I mean, you've already kind of taken off your rose-colored glasses to give us more of an honest assessment of what could happen. And I think it is important important for us to be grounded in reality with the project, particularly
2: right.
1: with this price tag estimated anywhere between $35 and $43 billion. And you know, you talk about I mean, that's the window. That's what they're saying, and it's a large number. But
2: exactly.
1: even, you know, best case scenario, best laid plans will go awry with a project like this. If we look at the TMX, for example, the expansion, it
2: yeah.
1: was supposed to be $5.4 billion. But when the bill came due for the federal government, that had ballooned by $29 million to $34.2 billion. So with a project like this, the scope, the size of this, I mean, how likely is it that they will be able to stay within the boundaries of that $35 to $43 billion window? Is it a good bet, or is it safe to say that they'll blow past that?
2: It is a challenge. It is a challenge. And I would argue that the longer it takes to complete the project, mm-hmm. The higher the costs are going to be. So just like the TMX project that you mentioned, it really ballooned somewhere nearly six times. And because it was initially proposed back in 2013, and it was just completed by 2024 when the expansion was completed, but this took more than 10 years. So I would say that in order to stay within budget, we are also competing against time.
1: No.
2: And the other factor that we also need to consider is that the negotiations with the indigenous communities, mm-hmm. negotiations with the different parties, with Albertan government, with the British Columbian government, they take time. So the longer it takes, the more likely that we are not going to meet the cost target.
1: With those components of the potential cost on this, is there any way to gauge what that could ultimately add to the project? Or is it just such a wild card that, you know, I mean, doing so would maybe be a fool's errand?
2: Mm-hmm. Yes. Yeah, so I guess in order for the project to come to fruition within the budget and on a timely manner, I would say do the due diligence of homework, as is, you know, consulting with the First Nations beforehand and really seeing what their concerns are. Essentially, you know, when it's on paper, it sounds very nice. But when it actually comes down to building, nobody wants to build a pipeline in their backyard, right? So we might have some pushbacks on that front. And so these are the costs that will inevitably occur. And so it's important to have these discussions as quickly as possible and see what each party is really concerned with the project.
1: Do you think, I mean, obviously consultation with First Nations is absolutely part of this equation still,
2: yes.
1: and we know there has been a little bit of pushback, but polls have shown that overwhelmingly mm-hmm. Canadians are in support of this, that the case for a mm-hmm. pipeline is winning people over, thus making it more politically sound. Do you think the fact that the Prime Minister and the Premiers have that backing of the Canadian people, could that maybe alleviate some of the concerns that we have when it comes to consultation, when it comes to, you know, this project maybe not happening as quickly as, or maybe running into some of the delays mm-hmm. that we did with TMX?
2: Right, yes. So definitely political support is important, especially coming from the public, but that may be due to some external forces. So, for example, the trade war that we are being engaged with the U.S., and so we don't know if and how long this is going to last, but essentially this is really a push towards us diversifying away from the U.S. and seeking other markets. So this might be where the political support is coming from, but this doesn't really discount the fact that there are still many issues that we need to oversee. For example, the environmental impacts of the project and the indigenous communities, and how do we share of this profit pie, if you will, who gets what. So those are all the essential ingredients that need to be discussed.
1: Indeed, we've got the ingredients, but we don't have the pie out of the oven just yet at this point. Eric, it's good analysis, good perspective, and I think it's important for us to, you know, I mean, as much as we can see the handshake between the Prime Minister and the Premiers on this deal, obviously a lot of work left to be done before we're able to realize the potential of this type of project. So appreciate you keeping us in check with your analysis today.
2: For sure. Yes. Thanks for having me.
1: There you go. That is Eric Chi. He's a assistant professor over at the University of Guelph in the Economics and Finance Department. If you got thoughts on, I guess, his perspective, just, you know, dial back the enthusiasm just a hair, because there's a lot of work, a lot of questions that need to be answered before this pipeline does come to fruition. Shovels potentially in the ground next September, maybe turning on the tap 2032, I think, is maybe the earliest we've seen on this. But for that to happen, for us not to walk down the TMX path again, yeah, a lot of things have to go right. So Edmonton coordinates are 780-451-8800. Calgary, 403-974-8255. More of the Shea Ganim Show coming at you here on this Friday morning with Courtney Theriault.
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10: This is Global News. It's 10:30. Good morning. I'm Morgan Smith. Well, Edmonton's getting a whiff of wildfire smoke today. It's nothing like what they're breathing in Red Deer and Calgary. Those communities are expecting air quality health indexes near 10 or worse today, along with baking temperatures. The Trump administration's announcement of 50% tariffs on Canada scuttled plans for a joint celebration today. So Canada's holding its own opening ceremony for the Gordie Howe Bridge. It opens on Monday, but the Conservatives want an investigation into the deal with the U.S. This after details came to light that showed Canada would be splitting the toll profits for the first 15 years, not after Canada was reimbursed for construction costs, as Prime Minister Mark Carney had suggested. He admitted that he could have explained it better. Well, what do an extreme athlete and an ornithologist have in common? Well, they're hot on the trail of a well-traveled bird. A send-off is being held today for the U of A's Dr. Tim Dobert and athlete Leanna Carrier. They'll be tracing the nearly 30,000-kilometer migration of a Hudsonian whimbrel from Alaska to Patagonia. 880 CHED News Time is 10:31.
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10: 880 CHED weather. Yellow heat warning still in effect for Edmonton. Risk of thundershowers today, tonight, and into tomorrow. 30 will feel even hotter with the Humidex this afternoon, along with some wildfire smoke. More smoke tonight, and then we'll be dipping to 16, potentially stormy again tomorrow with a high of 27, then sunny and 26 Sunday with a chance of evening showers. 23 in Edmonton right now. I'm Morgan Smith. 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
1: 10:32 on this Friday morning. Thanks for tuning in. Glad to have you here. And let's have some fun. Let's have some important conversations. We're going to do a whole bunch of stuff here over the next 2.5 hours. One of the chats that we were having to kick off the show, it would have been Alex Trebek's 86th birthday this week. An absolute Canadian icon and a man who probably hosted more game shows than anybody else in history. I think 12 total game show credits is what he has as a host. Of course, Jeopardy being the big one. 8,200 episodes over 37 years. No one has ever hosted more game shows than Alex Trebek, episodes specifically. By the way, in case you are curious, though, even though he holds that record, technically, The Price is Right has aired more episodes, but of course that's split between Bob Barker and Drew Carey, 9,600 episodes. And in case you're wondering, the longest running game show in the history of the world is from France, and it's called Des Chiffres et des Lettres. It's basically, if you translate it, numbers and letters. Really creative, guys. Real solid effort on your part. But anyway, 13,000 episodes of Des Chiffres et des Lettres. We've been asking you at 780-451-8800 in Edmonton, 403-974-8255 in Calgary. Do you still watch game shows? Do you love game shows? And just a couple thoughts here. Someone's asking, yeah, have I ever heard of the game show Baggage with Jerry Springer? Rest in peace, by the way. I don't know that one, but if anyone could spice up a game show, it would undoubtedly be Mr. Springer. Someone says, let's make a deal with Wayne Brady and crew. They find it very entertaining with light humor. That's from Richard here in Edmonton. And I think I saw somebody else say that, yeah, for some of them said it's still Price is Right and Let's Make a Deal. Price is Right was, along with Jerry Springer, they babysat me on sick days as a kid. Bob Barker and Jerry Springer together. Yeah, that's maybe explains why I am the way that I am. Keep them coming. Like I said, we'll get to more of your thoughts on that a little bit later on. And you know what? I was thinking about this, talking about game shows. Donald Trump, his favorite game show is Let's Not Make a Deal. The president, once again, threatening Canada with tariffs, this time to the tune of 50% on a wide range of imports to the United States. Have you seen the list, by the way? It is, it might startle you to see some of the stuff that's on there. We've got pillow feathers. Yes, Canadian pillow feathers. Fresh flowers. Bamboo. I didn't know we produced bamboo. Narcissus bulbs are also going to be tariffed because Trump probably believes there can only be one narcissus. And of course, as we've all heard, hockey stick, pillow feathers, fresh flowers, bamboo. I didn't know we produced bamboo. Narcissus bulbs are also going to be tariffed because Trump probably believes there can only be one narcissus. And of course, as we've all heard, hockey sticks, you know,

0: could still taco on this threat. But if he doesn't, you know, what does it mean for Canadian bamboo producers and the souring relationship between the two countries? To walk us through this, it is time for our weekly look at the world of economics. And to help us with that is our pal, Dr. Eric Kam from Toronto Metro U. Happy Friday to you, friend.
1: Thank you, Courtney. But let's hold the phone for a second. You mentioned game shows.
0: Yeah.
1: And so for those of us that grew up and pretended to be sick in the 1970s, the person that we have to remember here, of course, Trebek is the king. But do you remember Bill Cullen, who hosted damn near everything else for a while, including The Price is Right, Blockbusters, Joker's Wild? Do you remember that guy?
0: So I have a picture in my head of a guy with curly dark hair, but I always thought his name was Bert Convy or something like that. And maybe this is Bill Cullen? I don't know.
1: No, that is, but you're right. You're describing Bert Convy, but okay. He was a couple other game shows. Also, if you have on your TV, there is the Game Show Network. It is worth checking out only for this. If you go back and watch old Newlywed Games and shows, you would not believe what got on television in the 1970s and what people would talk about their deepest, darkest sexual secrets for a new microwave.
0: Oh, my goodness. Well, here's the thing. I haven't seen the 70s Newlywed Game, but we were talking off the hop of the show that my folks, my parents love the old game shows. They watch the Game Show Network, and it seems like whenever I visit them, it's always a marathon of Match Game with Gene Rayburn. And my goodness, the temperature that all, you know, listening to Betty White, the things that came out of her mouth, as someone who grew up as a kid watching the Golden Girls, I have a hard time reconciling the saucy Betty White of the 1970s with Rose from Golden Girls.
1: Well, also, I can't confirm or deny this, but I have read a couple of industry insiders who said that the Match Game crowd were so strung out when they filmed those episodes that they don't remember them 10 minutes after they're finished.
0: Oh, man. I mean, hey, as long as everyone's having fun, right? You know what? There's a possibility that Donald Trump doesn't remember the tariffs that he's threatened or levied 10 minutes after he's threatened or levied them. And that's where we'll kick off the conversation on economics today. What's your sense on this? How big an impact is this going to be? Because when we hear 50% tariff on $20 to $28 billion worth of Canadian goods, the numbers seem big. But what does it mean? You know, in terms of dollars and cents, how impactful is this?
1: Well, if it actually comes to pass, it'll be very, very impactful. I mean, first of all, let's just remind everyone, how do tariffs work, right? Technically, tariffs are paid by the U.S. company importing a Canadian product, not by the Canadian exporters directly. But those higher costs, they don't vanish. They ripple through the supply chain and eventually affect businesses, workers, and consumers on both sides of the border. And you went through a good list of products. You want to throw in steel, aluminum, lumber, and all the ones that are famous. So each time they cross the border, and some of them go back and forth five or six times, a tariff gets applied. So production becomes more expensive, and those costs are passed along to the consumer. So I've seen some estimates, Courtney, that are saying that the average Canadian household, you know that one, by the way, that's drowning in debt right now, that average Canadian household could face costs approaching $2,700 to $3,000 a year in higher prices, not to mention how it throws a monkey wrench into slowing economic activity that we didn't think could get much slower and reducing opportunities for income. So, you know, people, we try to make a joke about it a little bit because Trump comes off sounding like a buffoon. The problem is, if it comes to pass, companies can only absorb higher costs for so long before they eventually have to pass them on to consumers.
0: Yeah, and I mean, that even goes, you know, all the way to the big guns, right? Like Amazon, for example, talked a tough game coming out of the gate saying we'll try and, you know, negate as much of these tariffs as we possibly can on products. But then they had to bend and, you know, we are the ones that are bearing the cost of that. What about, I guess, a response here, right? Because, you know, we're hearing a bit of a muddled message from politicians across the country. You've got Mark Carney, who's talking a little bit tough, but also, you know, not going to the degree that Doug Ford is, who's basically pitching a dollar-for-dollar tariff rebuttal. You've got Danielle Smith, who's taking a softer tone, saying, you know what, let's try and be adults about this to get a deal done. What is the best approach? Because, again, we over the year and a half,

0: Trump has been in the Oval Office, we've seen a wide swath from the federal government, from Mark Carney, everything from, you know, talking tough like at the Davos speech to, you know, bending the knee on the digital sales tax or services tax, right? And the Gordie Howe bridge. So what's your sense as to how we go about trying not to escalate this while also not looking weak-kneed?
1: Well, first of all, I mean, so much to say about this. I wish the prime minister would do his damn job. Yeah. He may forget that he got elected on a one-trick pony. I am going to get a trade deal done with the United States, and he has done everything but get a trade deal done with the United States. And Scott Moe is right. When you parse through all of the rhetoric, we need a trade deal because this risk and uncertainty is killing Canada. And by the way, I know that people are saying that, you know, Ford and Carney are doing good cop, bad cop. They're not. They're doing dumb and dumber cop because you cannot take the United States down with one or a group of tariffs. That is a fantasy that is said to get people on your side and to ultimately get votes. But that is the largest open economy in the world, and we are a small open economy. You can't fight. You can try, but in the long run, you are going to lose because their comparative advantage over such a multiplicity of goods crushes ours. And so I would tell everyone listening to just get through all of the rhetoric, all of the chest pounding. We need a deal with the United States. Anything else is economic suicide.
0: Now, so with that in mind, you know, recognizing the fact that they're the 10,000-pound gorilla and we're the cute little chimpanzee, do you think a deal can be done in a timely fashion? I know that, you know, both Scott Moe and Danielle Smith seem to be of the mindset that something can be done in a matter of weeks.
1: Well, it's been weeks, it's been months, and now we're heading into years. So no, I don't. In fact, I don't have a lot of confidence in these people that keep telling me the trade deal is right around the corner because my ex-wife said our marriage would get better, and now she's my ex-wife. So I have a problem when I look at what people do, Courtney, not what people say, and I'm getting really tired in this case of what people say. All I know is that you're playing a billion-dollar game of Russian roulette for Canada, and it just cannot go on forever.
0: Yeah, and I mean, you know, one of the things that I think exemplifies your perspective on this is the Gordie Howe Bridge, right? And we got a little bit of double speak from the Prime Minister, and I don't think it was a case where he poorly explained the deal. I think that was deliberate verbiage on his part. But the nature of that conversation aside, I'm kind of curious about the Gordie Howe deal from an economics perspective. Is this still a good deal for Canada, or did we get jobbed when we basically caved to the Americans?
1: If we can recoup the cost of building it, then it's a good deal for Canada. If we don't, then we got absolutely hosed. And you can take that to the bank that Mr. Elbows Up has absolutely, what's the term? Catfished this country, because he came in saying he's a deal maker. And notice he hasn't made any deals. What about the fact that we have a $100 billion to $200 billion increase in gross domestic product that is just sitting there to do nothing more than rip down interprovincial trade barriers? But you don't see that happening. That's about $5,000 for every living and breathing Canadian. But again, won't happen overnight, right? And so you've got to get on these things and tear down trade barriers and get to the truth. And we just don't seem to get to the truth. And if we don't recoup the cost of that bridge like we were told we were going to, and I know people are saying, but we'll split the profits. Splitting the profits are meaningless, Courtney, if we don't get back the money that we invested. You always have to pay back your investors. We're the investor.
0: Indeed. One thing you touched on that I want to get to the pulse on from you is that conversation about interprovincial trade barriers. We know that the breaking down the barriers for booze, that's been a conversation that's dated back. I think we started work on this over a year ago. That's when we first started hearing premiers saying, well, we'll get to this one first because it's going to be easy. It's going to be simple. This is one that we can get done in a matter of weeks. And here we are, you know, whatever, about 12 months later. Finally, coming to an agreement on this. What's your sense? I mean, is this a precursor to more of these barriers being struck down, or is this maybe a little, you know, dog and pony show, just to show that, hey, yeah, we hear you, even if we're not really going to be doing much about it because we got our own provincial interests to care about.
1: Well, I mean, this has become, you know, as important as global trade in a sense. It's not as, but it's getting there. But it's also, in a sense, less predictable, right? Because I think, first of all, Canadians are very surprised that it's often easier to trade with other countries than it is to trade within your own country. Mm-hmm. And what's so frustrating about this is that Canada can solve this one on its own, right? Unlike the international trade disputes going on, this is something that our governments can address through simple cooperation, only we're seeing it's not so simple.
0: Nope.
1: And really, it is one of the lowest cost ways to improve your country's long-term performance. It's almost impossible to measure, as much as I just gave you a number, that what would happen to Canadian businesses that would have access to larger markets. I mean, consumers would benefit from more competition and lower prices. Firms could navigate a different set of rules instead of having to do so every time they cross a provincial border. So this one is kind of a chip shot compared to negotiating with Trump, and yet it's been terribly slow. And so, much like the Canadian economy, which really should be a world leader, terribly frustrating, Courtney.
0: Yeah, and I think it was Trevor Toome out here in Alberta did a crunch some numbers on that and said somewhere in the neighborhood of $100 or $200 billion for the Canadian economy simply by being a little bit more kumbaya with our provincial neighbors. So I don't know. I hope something works on there and that we don't let it fall by the wayside in all the noise about Donald Trump. I want to end on I suppose what could be perceived as a good note. I was reading this morning the folks over at RBC put out their economic forecast ahead of next week's real GDP numbers for May. And they're saying they're looking at 0.2% in terms of the expansion. That comes after 0.5% gain in April, driven by mining, oil, gas extraction. There was all the talk in the first 3 months of the year about this quote-unquote technical recession. What's your sense? Have we turned the corner? Are we, even if it's ever so slightly, are we heading in the right direction?
1: Well, those are two different questions. So Okay. Do I think we've turned a corner? Yeah. Do I think we're heading in the right direction? Yeah. But you hear the sound of my voice, right? In other words, what's going on right now isn't necessarily bad news, especially after the years post-pandemic of high inflation and then high interest rates and slow growth. But we got to be, as consumers especially, and as we brought up the debt loads in this country, really cautious, right? Because higher borrowing costs have reduced spending on homes and vehicles and other major purchases. Now, businesses, they're also investing more carefully because of all the uncertainty surrounding interest rates. But you never sneeze at a positive number or a number that is trending upward, especially for the last decade under the Liberals, that all of the macro indicators have been basically zero or heading down. So you want the good news? It's the curve is now upward sloping. You want the bad news? It's not upward sloping enough. It's a little too flat, but maybe it's a start.
0: All right. Well, hey, you know, that's about as optimistic a take I think we can get on the state of the economy right now. So we'll end on that somewhat up note. Eric, as always, love waxing, talking shop with you on this stuff. And yeah, I'll miss you next week when Shay's back doing what he does.
1: Well, I told you, Courtney, for my price, I can't be beat. I'll come on with you anytime. Have a great weekend and stay healthy.
0: All right, you too. There you go. It's Eric Cam, our weekly economics segment here. Covered a whole range of territory there. And if you got thoughts on it, and you do, because I'm taking a look at the text line, 780-451-8800 are the coordinates in Edmonton. The digits for Calgary, 403-974-8255. And we will get you involved in the conversation as the Shay Ganim Show with Courtney Theriault continues here on this Friday morning.
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1: All right. Just got a moment or two here before we hit the 11 o'clock hour and crosstalk with some of the great minds of talk radio across this country. But before we get to that, we're talking a whole bunch of things as it pertains to the economy. And today, the Gordie Howe Bridge, the Canadian side of it anyway, a big celebration. They're even playing road hockey on the bridge. Very Canadian. We were just talking with our pal Eric Cam from Toronto Metro University economics professor there about whether or not it's a good deal for Canada. He said, to be determined. Jason wanted to get in on this conversation, though. Happy Friday to you, buddy. How you doing?
2: Hi. Thanks for taking my call. Well, I'm not too bad. It is Friday, and we'll see how the weekend goes for everybody. Maybe we can all be spared the mosquitoes, the smoke, and the exhausting heat, right?
1: Mm-hmm.
2: Well, anyway, as far as the Gordie Howe Bridge, I mentioned to the guy, your call screener, my thoughts are this. I guess it might sound like I'm a devil's advocate in a way on this one, but... And I personally do think Trump is actually kind of an apocalyptic beast character. I'll just put that straight out. But still, I think even though $4.5 billion perceivably lost on this bridge sounds really bad, but at the same time, you've got to admit, they are spending, what, $200 billion on a military that protects Canada. So, I mean, am I wrong? What would you think, or what would you say to that?
1: Well, I hear what you're talking about. If you parcel it in with everything else, certainly that's a different perspective. I do got to cut you off there, Jason, just to realize that I'm getting the finger wag that I got to be wrapping up here. But thanks for calling in.
2: Enjoy your weekend, Eric.
1: Okay. Yeah, we're going to try and pick up more of those after a crosstalk as we'll be back to our normal routine at noon. But right now, taking a pause, and indeed, more of the Shea Gannum Show and crosstalk coming at you here on this Friday morning.
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13: This is Global News. It's 11 o'clock. I'm Morgan Smith. Right now in Edmonton, yellow heat warning in effect. It's 23 degrees. We're headed to a potentially stormy high of 30 this afternoon. Risk of thundershowers and 27 tomorrow. Well, northern Alberta and the capital region north of Edmonton are at moderate to low wildfire risk. Our current heat wave is raising the fire danger in the south. Global's Justin Sibbett spoke with Lethbridge County Emergency Services Director Heath Wright.
14: Municipalities across southern Alberta are implementing fire restrictions due to hot, dry temperatures. And Lethbridge County is outright banning all flames.
15: We know that this time people would like to have campfires with family and friends, but we don't take this lightly, and we have to be very serious. But right now, the risk is just simply too high.
14: And one serious fire hazard is often tossed aside.
15: I saw somebody extinguish a cigarette outside the windows. That is very, very disturbing for me as a fire officer, but at the end of the day, it puts everybody's lives at risk.
14: Justin Sibbett, Global News.
13: A volunteer army continues to search for 11-year-old Parker, who walked away from his Calgary day home last Thursday. Josephine Medina has been searching for the young boy with autism since Sunday.
16: Every night before I go to sleep, I would check the FB, the Facebook, if somebody found him. And then when I woke up, I will check again if somebody found him.
13: More than 400 police officers have been part of the search. Acting Staff Sergeant Scott Gutterson says volunteers are also a critical part of the effort. After 13 straight nights of strikes on Iran, the U.S. military may soon be ordered to dramatically increase its attacks. The president tells Axios, "I am considering a massive attack, bigger than ever before. I am close to making a decision." More from ABC News Chief White House Correspondent Mary Bruce.
17: Sources tell ABC News one option under consideration is a return to the kind of full-scale strikes seen in the opening days of the war. The conflict is already expanding, with Iranian-backed Houthi rebels attacking two Saudi oil tankers in the Red Sea, choking another key waterway.
13: Those shipping issues have stranded at least 6,000 mariners on some 400 vessels and sent oil prices soaring as much as 21% yesterday. Now, they have fallen since, but Murban and Brent crude remain near $97 U.S. per barrel, while West Texas Intermediate is selling for $88 U.S. Some WestJet customers have a chance to make a one-time booking change without fees ahead of a possible flight attendant strike this summer. The Calgary-based Canadian airline says the flexible policy applies to those planning to travel between July 30th and August 4th. WestJet flight attendants could go on strike as soon as August 2nd if they cannot reach a new contract. 880 CHED Sports on the hard court. LeBron James is headed to the Philadelphia 76ers. James making the announcement on social media today, saying it will be his last decision and that it comes after he strongly considered retirement. In the CFL, a 57-yard field goal on the final play of the game gave the Edmonton Elks a 36-34 win over the Saskatchewan Roughriders last night. In the majors, Trey Savage takes the mound for Toronto today as the Jays battle the red-hot Red Sox in Boston. 880 CHED weather, yellow heat warning still in effect for Edmonton with the risk of thundershowers today, tonight, and tomorrow. 30 will feel even hotter with the Humidex this afternoon, along with wildfire smoke expected. More smoke tonight as we dip down to 16, then potentially stormy high of 27 degrees tomorrow. Right now in Edmonton, it's 23. I'm Morgan Smith. Your next news at 11:30 on 880 CHED.
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1: In Vancouver, we do this every Friday as I'm joined by some of the best talk radio hosts in the country.
19: Edmonton,
1: to talk about the stories and issues that matter to you. Once again today, our crosstalkers are assembled. We've got Loren McNabb in Winnipeg today, and also Courtney Theriault in Edmonton. Courtney joining shortly here, I believe. Loren, thanks for coming on.
20: How we doing?
1: We're doing good. We're doing good. Okay, let's start with the Trump trade war. How could we not? Here we go again with Donald Trump. 50% threatened tariffs against Canada. Big debate in Canada now. How do we respond to this guy? Should we fight back? Should we try to talk it out? Just sit back and take it? Let's listen to Trump here now. Trump was asked, why are you doing this? Here's his explanation.
21: The only response to the way they've treated our farmers and our people. Yeah. Canada's been very, very tough on us over the years, for many years, and no other president's done anything about it. I love Canada. I love the people of Canada. Many friends that live in Canada, but their leadership from Trudeau to the current leadership, I mean, in all fairness to them, they need us to survive. Without us, there's no way they can survive.
1: Okay, we can't survive without the USA, according to Trump. How do we fight back? Now, this is interesting because this has created and sparked a big debate in our own country here about how we deal with this. Do you retaliate? If you retaliate, does it make it even worse? Let's listen to Ontario Premier Doug Ford. He's probably the most hawkish of all the premiers. Now, you got to fight back against this guy. Listen to this.
22: We can't roll over. We have to hit back. We have to, rather than be on our back heel, as I said, we have to go forward, take the offense. We are an energy powerhouse, and we could dismantle the U.S. if we wanted to, if we all work together. No matter if it's the electricity, and I'm not speaking for the other provinces, I'm going to be very clear. The potash, the oil, we're their number one customer in the world.
1: Wow. Okay, so cut off their oil, potash, electricity. BC Premier David Eby said, don't let them have our critical minerals here. I don't know. Does that make it worse, or is it maybe we should fight back? Loren, what do you think?
20: I don't know. Is there such a thing as making it worse and having any control over that aspect of what Trump is going to do? I think we've learned repeatedly, since the spring of last year or early last year when these went into place, that he's going to do what he wants, when he wants, how he wants to do it. And there's no rhyme or reason, whether we are helping out or not, whether the courts tell him what he's doing is legal or not. I don't think it matters. It does not matter to him. I don't think there is a playbook for this situation. So there's two thoughts here. There's how I feel personally. I think hit him back. And then how our audience has felt this week here in Winnipeg. And, you know, we asked the question, we do like a poll every single day on our website. We call it our question of the day. And one of them was, two of them actually this week were related to trade and how we should be dealing with this. And the majority of the audience said, no, like hit them where it hurts. And when it comes to, you know, should we put American booze back on the shelves here in Manitoba? The answer was no. And people loved how your premier in BC responded, like, that there's no way in hell
23: when they want
20: he's putting booze back on the shelves. For the majority of the audience, it was like, no, this is not, what we're doing is not working. But there is no working with somebody who's going to do what they want when they want, how they want it.
1: But I
20: don't know what that should look like, Mike, but I think that the Canadians are like, no, forget it. We're not playing with this guy.
1: Okay, but now we've got premiers kind of squabbling among themselves over this because you've got Saskatchewan Premier Scott Moe this week when Doug Ford put potash on the table, critical fertilizer for the USA agriculture sector. Yeah, that would hit them hard if we cut off potash. But then he said, well, they're this potash province, right? Is it, look, don't drag us into this because this is going to just hurt us. We're going to hurt us doing this. Danielle Smith in Alberta, same thing. We don't want to cut off the oil to the USA. We're going to hurt our own people. We're going to hurt our own sector, our own workers. And by the way, a lot of that oil that gets piped down to the USA, a lot of it will get refined in the United States, or it'll do a U-turn back up into Eastern Canada. So if we cut off the oil, maybe we cut off our own energy supplies. So how do you deal with that? Like, I imagine that Trump and his officials are probably quite pleased that you've got Canadian premiers that are squabbling among themselves now. How do we retaliate? But you think that the people are saying we got to fight back, right?
20: That's what I'm hearing. I think that I think the challenge becomes, and I hear what you're saying in terms of, okay, well, who gets hurt in that process? But we're already hurting. We have beekeepers this week here in Manitoba super stressed about these new tariffs coming because the honey industry is going to be hit. They're hurting anyway. You know, we of course had farmers and canola that was a challenge for years. We've got electric vehicles. Like people are hurting, and nobody wants anyone to be struggling more than they already are. I think that's very, very, very understood, but to sit here and take it is also another part of the problem. And so what is the best move next? I don't know if even our listeners necessarily know what that might mean. It might mean, do we need to do more on a personal level? Like, do I really, really need to double down on efforts of not buying the American goods? You know, I'm one that has gone on vacation in the States a couple times because I have family there over the past year. Maybe I rethink that. Like, are there other things that we can personally do when we talk about being under this pressure to fight back against Trump tariffs?
1: Okay, I'm really interested in your thoughts on this booze ban here because we've got an American booze ban in British Columbia too. Let me play this here first for you, for your thoughts, Loren, because this one, and I was reminded of this week when I was listening to Doug Ford saying, hit him back hard. Our premier here in BC, David Eby, said, don't let them have our critical minerals. Let's fight back. Let's hit them. Trade tariff for tariff, dollar for dollar. Fight fire with fire. Listen to this. This is Milton Friedman, the famous economist, on what happens when you get into a tit-for-tat trade war like that.
2: Let's suppose three of us are out in a boat in the ocean, and one of the fellows in there takes out a gun and shoots holes in the bottom of the boat. Is it the sensible thing for the others of us to do to take out our guns and shoot more holes in the bottom of the boat? That's kind of a silly notion, isn't it? But yet that is exactly the notion of protection and retaliation.
1: Yeah. He says it's like you're shooting holes in the bottom of a boat because now we're all going to sink together here. As we hurt each other. We got Courtney Theriault joining us on the line in Edmonton. Courtney, thanks for jumping on.
3: Glad that I could figure out the gremlins on this side of the coin. Shay Ganim did not leave a set of instructions on how to connect.
1: Okay, we'll blame that for Shay next time he's on the panel here. Okay, Courtney, we're talking about the Trump trade war here and whether Canada should retaliate. We heard Ontario Premier Doug Ford here say this week, hit them where they live. Let's cut off the oil. Let's cut off their energy supplies. Of course, you're right there in the energy heartland of Canada. What do you think? What are people saying about that in Edmonton?
3: When it comes to the energy component as a potential tool, a mechanism to fight back, I think most Albertans are on side with Premier Danielle Smith on this, that we're not going to cut off our nose to spite our face. There's simply too much of the economy that relies on those exports to the United States, and it would probably exacerbate things to a degree that we're already in uncharted waters, I think, in terms of the souring of this relationship. But again, I mean, what do you do? You take a look at the unhinged rants of Mr. Donald J. Trump on his Truth Social today, basically giving high fives to Vladimir Putin and President Xi, and then turning around and sassing Canada over the Gordie Howe bridge party that we rescinded the invite on. It's basically a lose-lose proposition. No matter what we do on this file, if there are things that I think we can do to at least maybe test the waters to see if we can curry some good favor. When it comes to alcohol here in Alberta, we didn't ban it. There was a brief moment in time where we stopped exporting it, but it never left the shelves here. But if you talk to folks in the industry, the independent liquor stores, they'll tell you that Canadian or Alberta shoppers are, by the by, basically leaving the American hooch on the shelves and buying the Canadian counterparts. So if we were to bend the knee, as it were, on that, you know, we might not be doing a whole lot because already Canadians are choosing with their wallets to boycott the U.S. liquor. So that could be giving them something without giving them something.
1: Okay, let's talk about those booze bans here, because here in British Columbia, we've got the American liquor ban in place. No American beer, wine, spirits like Kentucky bourbon, all banished from government liquor store shelves here. Mm. And David Eby, our premier, was asked this week, it's obviously
4: getting the attention of the Americans because they keep complaining about this. As a goodwill gesture, should we let this American booze start flowing again here in British Columbia? Here's what he said.
5: There is not a chance in hell that U.S. alcohol is going back on the shelf in British Columbia. And I'm proud of that. And I know the British Columbians support that.
4: Okay, so he says not a chance in hell that American booze will be allowed back in BC. Loren, what's the situation there in Manitoba? You guys have banned the American booze too there, right?
20: Yeah, that's right. There was a moment in the spring where they allowed the stores to, because we're government-controlled stores, to put the booze, the American booze, back on the shelves to sell off things that was, you know, to get rid of the supply. So it might depend on which store you go to. You might see the odd bottle, but most people are, much like Courtney said, are still not buying it, you know, just sort of to give the finger, I suppose, to the states in this trade war. Our premier was asked this week, you know, at this premier's meeting in PEI, that should we rescind on that to help with these trade talks. He said, well, no, it's clear that the booze bans are having an impact. Like that, it's actually clearly working. So that's a tool for leverage, and that we could use it as a tool, but that has to be part of the broader negotiation. I think the question is like, okay, so this is working. And I think we said this last week, I can't believe booze is the thing that's taking Americans off so much. I mean, I know there's the dairy issues and supply chains and all those kinds of stuff. I get that. But the booze is bugging them. It's actually been beneficial for many of our craft breweries here in Manitoba to have this ban. They've seen an uptick in sales. It's been helpful to them. Most of our audiences are not really missing it, and they've stumbled across wines or others that they prefer. The bourbon's a different story, but I hate that stuff, so it doesn't bug me. But to Courtney's point, what else could you do? So our premier was also asked, well, what would we maybe, you know, ban our hydroelectricity exports? And he just said, I'm not making news on this week. We got to pick our battles. He alluded back to that booze ban and then just said, you know, the federal government has to weigh in. But I think we hold on to the booze for now.
4: Okay, Courtney, real quick, what do you think your listeners there in Edmonton think about this?
3: I think, you know what, there definitely is an instance where we want to push back on what's happening. But I think, you know, the Alberta model is the one we're going to stick with because it seems to be working, right? Like I said, we're not buying American booze by nearly the same ratio that we used to. And I think the reason why, by the way, that I think that Donald Trump has latched onto this, obviously the booze lobby in the States is pretty big, but also because it's something he can wrap his head around. You take a look at some of the things that he's tariffed in this latest threat. We're talking about pillow feathers. We're talking about fresh flowers. We're talking about Canadian bamboo, right? He doesn't have a clue about any of this stuff, but alcohol, he can understand that, even if he is a bit of a teetotaler. So that's my thought on that anyway.
4: Okay, guys, jump in there. It's our first break on Crosstalk today. And then when we come back, all right, we mentioned the Gordie Howe Bridge deal. So the Gordie Howe Bridge ceremony is a Canadian-only ceremony today. After the Trump tariff threats, we decided not to have the binational celebration of the opening of the Gordie Howe Bridge. Here's the question when we come back. Did Carney lie about this bridge deal? We'll play exactly what Carney said here. Did he lie about this Gordie Howe Bridge deal? We'll talk about that next. Don't go anywhere.
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4: All right, welcome back to Crosstalk, live across Canada. This is Mike Smith in Vancouver. Courtney Theriault is in Edmonton. Loren McNabb in Winnipeg. Let's talk about the Gordie Howe Bridge now, guys. The opening ceremony, Canadians only now, happening today. The new bridge connecting Windsor, Ontario, and Detroit, set to open on Monday. It was supposed to be a big international party here for this bridge, but that was canceled after the Trump tariff threats here. So that's too bad. And then we got the text of the bridge deal itself. Now, did Carney capitulate to Trump here on this Gordie Howe bridge deal? Did he lie about this thing? Now, remember the originally, it was supposed to be, we built this thing, we were going to get the benefits from it. Then we did a new deal, we're going to share the toll revenue with the USA after Trump basically threatened to not open the bridge. So let's go back and listen first to what Carney said first. He's asked about this deal. So listen carefully here to Carney. Here's the first version of this. Okay, so let's listen.
29: Splitting of tolls, any sharing of the toll revenue won't happen until all of the debt is repaid. So no sharing of tolls until all the debt is repaid. So it's a good deal for both sides.
4: Okay, so no sharing of the tolls until all the debt is repaid. And there's a lot of debt because it's a $6.4 billion bridge, and we paid for all of it. Then we get the text of the agreement, and it says something different. That the toll revenue will be split after operating expenses of the bridge, which is very different. So did Carney lie about this? And he was asked straight up. So let's listen to this exchange. You hear a reporter ask Carney to his face here, did you lie about this? Listen to his answer.
30: You told CTV News explicitly on July 12 that the splitting of profits or net revenue with the U.S. from the Gordie Howe Bridge would only happen after accounting for the debt of the bridge, but that's not what the text of the new deal says. So, was that a lie, and were you downplaying your concessions to Trump?
29: The underlying agreement between Canada and Michigan remains in place. There is no splitting of tolls under that agreement.
0: which is what I was referring to, perhaps imperfectly, but in parallel with this, there is an agreement in principle, which was published earlier this week, between Canada and the United States. And under that agreement, there is a sharing of net revenues after operating expenses, various other expenses, not including debt repayment. That's, I should have been clear.
2: He's wearing the cowboy hat at the Calgary Stampede.
0: Sunday morning at Stampede.
2: All right, Courtney, over to you first. Yeah. What do you make of this now? Yes, did Carney lie about this thing? Your thoughts?
3: Okay.
2: Well, I could have explained it better when he was wearing the cowboy hat at the Calgary
3: Sunday morning Stampede. Excuse
2: me. All right, Courtney, over to you first. What do you make of this now? Did Carney lie about this thing? Your thoughts?
3: Yeah, a vast majority of the folks are taking it
1: out. I will say that for most people, the Sunday morning stampede excuse actually probably would fly because there's a good chance that a vast majority of the folks partaking in that are, you know, up till 4 or 5 o'clock in the morning. So but here's the thing. You know what? This guy's a banker. All right. He knows numbers inside and out. And if you listen to his press conferences, right, he has a very didactic approach to how he answers questions along these lines. So, you know what? Yeah, you could make the argument that maybe he misspoke. Maybe he was splitting hairs. But the reality is he knew what the deal was. He knows the insides and outs of this deal. So, yeah, he lied, point blank. And it seems like such a strange thing to me to spend political capital on, right? Because Canadians would have had his back on this to the degree that, you know what, we get that he's a 10,000-pound gorilla down south, basically bullying us, and you know we're trying to appease him, trying to find a middle ground. It just seems like such a strange thing to fib on when you know that there are intrepid reporters at all the outlets trying to suss out the specifics of the deal, that those were going to come to light, and you're going to get caught in a lie. It's just such a bizarre thing for a seemingly smart guy to basically step on a rake like this that was right in front of him the whole time.
2: Loren, what do you think?
20: I can't decide if he lied or he didn't know. I mean, because he was very, he was very adamant on that Sunday morning after Stampede with his cowboy hat on or whatever it was. He said there was no splitting and then repeated that.
2: Right.
20: So it was, either I can't figure out, did he really just not know? Because to Courtney's point, it's a weird thing to lie about. That's going to come out and we're all going to ask for the text and we're all going to ask to see the deal. It's taxpayers' dollars. We deserve to know how it's spent. And we know it was going to come out. So I don't know why you would even lie about it, which makes me think he didn't know, which I also think is maybe worse. I think it's a, you know what, to go forward, every time I get caught in something, I am going to say, I could have been clear. That is going to be my new catchphrase whenever I say something that's incorrect or potentially get caught in a lie. But I don't know, Mike. I don't know. I think it's ridiculous.
2: Just a minute left here. Do you think that we're capitulating too much to Trump, Courtney? I mean, we did sort of cave on this Gordie Howe bridge deal. We had the digital services tax. We backed down on that. Are we backing down too much to this guy? What do you think? We got a minute.
1: I mean, Lauren basically summed it up with three little letters, Y-E-S. Because the reality is none of this capitulation has garnered any goodwill with the Trump administration. And the more that we keep backing or bending the knee, the more that they're going to have the appetite to keep pushing and pushing and pushing. That's what bullies do. So, yes, I think, unfortunately, I'd like to live in a world where if you give a little bit, you'll get a little bit. But that's just not how this organization, this mafia of the United States government operates.
2: Okay, Loren, you agree, right?
20: Put my mom hat on. You treat others how you want to be treated, but that doesn't work in this scenario, and it hasn't worked, and it will continue not to work.
2: Okay, guys, we take our second break on Crosstalk. When we come back, let's talk about e-scooters, those electric scooters. They are everywhere this summer, and so are the accidents. Injuries are on the rise, especially among kids. Broken bones, head injuries. We had a tragic fatality here in Vancouver. We'll talk about these e-scooters everywhere next on Crosstalk. Don't go anywhere.
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15: Is Global News. It's 11:30. I'm Lamise Smiley. Yellow heat warning in effect for Edmonton with a high of 30 expected this afternoon. The city's reminding you not to leave your pets in parked vehicles. Warning, fines start at $500. Air quality is also expected to reach a moderate risk this afternoon as wildfire danger climbs. With 50% U.S. tariffs looming, Premier Danielle Smith says she's backing Prime Minister Mark Carney's push for a win-win deal to end the trade dispute. At this week's First Minister's meeting in Charlottetown, some Premier said they're willing to pressure the U.S. through energy exports, but Smith says she won't negotiate by, quote, promising to punch someone in the nose. ADD Ched weather, Mother Nature is moody today. Thunderstorms and a high of 30 degrees, dipping to 16 tonight. Tomorrow, more thunder and rain and 27 and sunny and 26 on Sunday. In Edmonton, it's 25 degrees. I'm Lamise Smiley. Your next newscast is at noon on 880 Ched.

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1: All right, welcome back to Crosstalk, live across Canada. This is Mike Smith in Vancouver. Courtney Theriault is in Edmonton. Loren McNabb in Winnipeg. Guys, let's talk about the summer of the e-scooter, these electric stand-up scooters. They are everywhere here in Vancouver, I can tell you that. Popular across the country as well. But accidents are also on the rise, especially among kids. Here in Vancouver, BC Children's Hospital reports a doubling of the number of kids showing up in the emergency room with broken bones, head injuries. We've covered this a lot here in Vancouver, and we had something happen here recently that everyone was afraid of, and that's a fatality. So we got a young woman here, tragically loses her life. She's 30 years old, Cheyenne Lawley. She's a 911 emergency call operator, loved by her family and her friends, dies on an e-scooter. And it has sparked the discussion whether these things should be banned, whether they should be licensed and insured. Do we need tougher enforcement on these e-scooters? They're everywhere now. Have a listen to this report. This is Global News reporter Kristen Robinson.
2: 30-year-old Cheyenne Lawley, described as compassionate and kind.
3: She was such a very caring person, and she would do anything for anyone.
2: On July 3rd, Cheyenne was riding a Lime e-scooter in East Vancouver when she collided with the side of a vehicle. Police say she struck her head on the ground. Cheyenne was not wearing a helmet and suffered a brain bleed. She died in hospital 8 days later.
3: We're so devastated that she didn't make it.
4: The helmet might have saved her life.
1: This police officer speaking there at the end. Yeah, should have been wearing a helmet. This is the thing in British Columbia, is the helmets are mandatory when riding an e-scooter, but we've got a crazy patchwork of laws and regulations here. These things are street legal in some cities and municipalities. They are illegal in others. You can have a situation here in Metro Vancouver where an electric scooter is legal on one side of the street. It is illegal on the other side of the street in a different municipality. We've got emergency room doctors here speaking out. Have a listen.
5: The one that I could remember was a 14-year-old boy who was riding a scooter, and unfortunately he was in an accident. He ended up having a bleed, brain bleed, where we had to transfer him to a trauma center.
6: My message is for parents not to be buying these for their children. They're not toys.
1: Yeah, they're not toys, and they're not for kids. They're supposed to be illegal for kids here too. 16 years old is the age limit for an e-scooter. But I'll tell you, we see much younger kids bombing around in these things all the time, all over Metro Vancouver. Loren, are these things bombing around Winnipeg too?
7: Yeah, and it really feels like just in the last, you know, couple of weeks, you've seen an explosion of them. Like, they really are everywhere. And I've had moments where they've, you know, swooped by me. I've watched kids rip down the street and wondered, oh my goodness, that kid doesn't even have a helmet on. It's going so fast. And I've tested them. Like, you know, some of my kids' friends have them, and I've hopped on one, and I couldn't get over how fast you can make it go. Super fun. But man, like, they're like, the odds of getting hurt on that thing, I think, are pretty significant. And we had a man tell our local newspaper just this week, the Winnipeg Free Press, that he was coming off a bus when he was smoked by an e-scooter. Thankfully, he was relatively okay. But the guy, when he hit the brakes, before he hit this individual, left a 24-inch skid mark. You know, that's how, you know, the 2-foot-long, like, or sorry, close to a foot-long skid mark, that's how fast he's going. And so we know it's an issue. Our government here in Manitoba passed legislation last month that says they are not allowed on sidewalks unless that sidewalk says, you know, unless it's designated. The minimum riding age should be 16. Helmets are mandatory. And the speed limit has to be less than 25 kilometers per hour. But we don't know when they kick in, these rules. We don't know what the penalties will be, and like, you know, who's enforcing this? Like, how's that all going to work? But it's clear to me that they could be a significant concern if you're not really, really careful. Helmets are mandatory, and the speed limit has to be less than 25 kilometers per hour. But we don't know when they kick in, these rules. We don't know what the penalties will be, and like, you know, who's enforcing this? Like, how's that all going to work? But it's clear to me that they could be a significant concern if you're not really, really careful.
1: Courtney.

0: kilometers an hour. But if you get your own scooter, you're talking, you know, things that can really push it to 50, 60, 70 kilometers an hour, right? And to be riding down the street or the sidewalk, which you're not supposed to be doing, it's illegal in Calgary, it's illegal in Edmonton to do that, it causes all sorts of risks. And we've seen over the course of the last couple of years, I was talking with an ER doctor about that, Alberta Health Services has seen an uptick of about 60% in injuries over the course of the last 2 years. And again, we're talking about, like, I just found out that there's something called face smash. It sounds awful, right? And so part of the problem, I think, here is that we're seeing an increase in this because, you know, a lot of young kids are getting on these things. They've got that sense of invincibility that we all did at that point in our lives. Sure. And, you know, unfortunately, they're leading the fray when it comes to the rush to the ER. And a large part of it is because, you know, we talk about enforcement. There are rules on the book, but last year, as best as I can tell, in Edmonton and in Calgary, combined, both cities handed out exactly zero fines for unbecoming conduct on a scooter.
1: Wow, okay, because this is another big debate we're having here in Vancouver as well. Are the police enforcing the rules? Now, the way it works here in BC, similar rules that, Loren, that you just outlined, you got to be 16 years old, got to have a helmet. There's a speed limit on these things at 25 clicks an hour. We all know they can go a lot faster than that. But are the police enforcing the law? Have a listen to Tanya Vizentin here, a spokesperson for the Vancouver Police Department.
2: Our officers do have authority to stop people on e-scooters, especially if they're behaving in erratic or unsafe ways. But first and foremost, our goal is education.
1: Okay, so the goal is education, not necessarily writing a ticket. The other thing that's popped up is, are the fines adequate? So the fine here in British Columbia for riding without a helmet is $33. $33. That's the fine. We just had this young woman lose her life because she was not wearing a helmet. The fine for not wearing one is $33. So should the fines be higher? Should the enforcement be a lot tougher? Loren, what do you think?
3: Well, yeah, I think it's equivalent to, you know, not having your seatbelt on in this day and age, and the fines are not $33, right? Yeah. And I think we need to take a look at how we, like, people are going to say, you know, government needs to stay out of my personal business, but they're so fast. Like, if you haven't gone on one of those, you cannot believe how fast they can go. And you're not seeing helmets like you should. You're seeing them in spots where you shouldn't. And it's not just about the person's personal safety that's riding it. It's people getting hit by these things. It's not just the kid or the mom or the dad on these e-scooters. It's someone else walking down the street and being smoked. It's at risk to all of us.
1: Did you feel safe when you mentioned you tried one out recently? Did you feel safe riding on it?
3: Yeah, I should also add, I rented one in Halifax a couple of years ago, and it was also super fun, but that rental didn't come with a helmet. So if you're going to rent those out, I feel like that has to be part of it too, right? If that's going to be part of a tourism thing where you can rent it out and ride around the city, that I think needs to be part of the process. Yeah, I felt relatively safe, but there's no instructions, no one's giving you a 5-minute tutorial even, you know, you're just hopping on and off you go. So I know what I've read and heard from doctors is that the big concern is you often lean forward and you fly forward over the handlebars, right? Which is why you're seeing like traumatic brain injuries as a result, because you go head first. And then there's the concern of people riding with, maybe your kid goes on there with you, and doctors have said, you know, what happens is the parent ends up landing on the kid. The kid ends up being the airbag that you like fly over and hit and land on. So yeah, I felt safe, Mike, but I can certainly see how very quickly it could go south.
1: Well, I can also see why they're so popular. I mean, like you said, a lot of people have fun riding them. They're quick, they're efficient, they're cheap, right? You don't have to insure them. You don't have to gas them up because they're electric. So should they be licensed? Should they be insured? Let's have a listen to Vic Leach here, who's an advocate on my show recently, speaking out.
4: Insured and have a license plate on them, and the people that are operating it, they need to take some type of instruction courses, because it's too dangerous to be out there just sort of like, oh, I can operate this. You know, that's going to help curtail a lot of these problems that we're having.
1: Okay, so he's calling for more, I guess, training before you get on one of these, but also license them and insure them. Courtney, what do you think of that?
0: I mean, I appreciate the sentiment behind it, right? Because at some

0: point, we need to find a way to crack down on some of the bad behavior here. And obviously, we're not enforcing it through the fines here in Alberta, as I mentioned. And for the record, it's in Calgary and Edmonton, it tops out at $400 for reckless riding if you're doing it on a sidewalk or on a street. And so, yeah, a lot stiffer than the $33 that you guys are apparently charging folks out there in BC, which is what, 2 quarter-pounder meals, if I'm doing my math correctly on that? So, yeah, I mean, I think the spirit, because here's the thing, we've gotten to the point, and certainly we're the heart of personal responsibility. That's Alberta's mantra, and that's why, you know, we've probably kind of let this slide a little bit further than we should. The fact is, we do not have helmet laws here in Alberta when it comes to e-scooters. That is a bone of contention for folks in the medical community. And so, yeah, I mean, at some point, you know what, we've got to kind of take the reins back from folks on personal responsibility and do a little bit more enforcement. Do find a way to make people accountable. I'm not saying it's going to be easy to enforce it if you have licenses, especially because in Alberta, you know, a large part of the e-scooter traffic we see is from rental companies like Lime, right? And so are you going to have to force someone to take a course to rent a Lime scooter for one time that they want to go downtown?
1: Right.
0: That's almost impossible. But something has to give, I guess, at the end of the day.
2: Okay, the other thing that I wonder about is I don't think that we're going to get to a spot where there's requirements for license and insurance. I mean, maybe we will, but if you think about one of the main reasons, Loren, why people love these things is because they're cheap. You know, with the price of gas and the rising price of insurance right now, you could understand why people want a cheap transportation option. And now you're talking about taking that away from them, that you've got to pay for licensing and insurance when people are saving money while using these things. But I think we need tougher police enforcement, and maybe we do need some more training before people get on these things. But what do you think?
3: Well, listen, we're just going to see more of them for all the reasons you outlined. And on our family vacation this year, just a few weeks ago, we went to a water park, and people who worked there, they were coming down the sidewalks in droves. That's how all the staff were going to and from their job. And they weren't all 15-year-olds. Some were 30 or 50 or whatever, right? Like, the people are using them to commute. And I get that. Like, it's expensive out there to use your car, and you don't have to park it the same way. You could probably roll it right into the office or the building or wherever you're going to work, or put it in a bike rack. So I get it. So we're going to see more of them. And I think we have to we're already behind in terms of legislation and cracking down on penalties, on enforcement. But we need to get ahead of the idea that the curve, the rise, the sales of these is going to continue
2: to
3: climb.
2: Yeah, that's not going to stop.
3: Well, do we see insurance? I don't know. Do you license them? If they're going to be on the road, maybe. Maybe it depends on the speed. But you talked about personal responsibility, Courtney, and I get that. But once again, it's not just you. Same way when you're on a bike or a car or in your car, you're not just potentially hurt yourself. You can hurt someone else. And so that has to be part of the conversation.
2: Okay, I jump in there, guys. It's our final break on Crosstalk now. When we come back, of course, these are tough times for relations between Canada and the USA with the trade war, more threatened Trump tariffs. But do Canadians hate America? Do they hate the United States? That's what a CNN analyst said the other day. This one went viral. We'll play it for you when we come back. We'll talk about it too. That's next on Crosstalk. Don't go anywhere.
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2: All right, welcome back to Crosstalk, live across Canada. This is Mike Smith in Vancouver. Courtney Theriault is in Edmonton, and Loren McNabb is in Winnipeg. Guys, we started Crosstalk today talking about the Canada-USA trade war, the threatened tariffs by Donald Trump. Canadians angry about this, I think fair to say, but how deep does it go here? Do Canadians feel hatred toward the United States? Do they have hate in their hearts toward the USA right now? That's what this chief data analyst said at CNN here. It's kind of went viral online here. Let's listen to it, then we'll discuss. So this is Harry Enten, chief data analyst at CNN. Let's listen.
19: How do Canadians feel?
20: I think they feel exactly the same way that he feels. Donald Trump has managed to pull a wonderful magic trick. That is, take an ally, a longtime ally like Canada, and all of a sudden Canadians, they hate the United States of America. I mean, just take a look at the net favorable rating trend line here from before when Trump, before it took office the second time around, it was plus 13 points. Look at that drop now. That's a nearly 50-point drop. Now Canadians have a minus 33 net favorable view of the United States.
2: Okay, so he's referring to a survey by the Pew Research Center that asked Canadians of their impression of the United States. So they have a favorable or an unfavorable view of the USA. And it was a minus 33 points differential. Only 33% of Canadians said they view the USA favorably. 66% said it was unfavorable. So his analysis here is that shows Canadians hate the USA, as he put it there. I don't know if that's what people are really feeling. Loren, what do you think?
3: Yeah, like in that research, Mike, it showed that Canadians have actually a more favorable opinion of China than the United States. And I thought that was also interesting. I mean, we might not love certain things about China, but overall, that was sort of the view done by Pew Research. But when we presented this audio and shared it a few times earlier this week, the almost all, if not all, the response from texters and callers was, we don't hate the country, we don't hate the people, we dislike the president, or we dislike what he's doing. And so I think that that is more of the sentiment. I think it's wrong for them to go out and say we hate, we just hate what's happening. And I think it is fair to say that, you know, I did appreciate the line of, you take a relationship like the one we have and he's pulled a magic trick. And it's true. Like, you know, it kind of gets back to, I think it was your premier, Mike, that said, you know, if you can't have a friend in Canada, like, you must be a pretty lonely place. And so I don't think we hate the people or the nation, but man, I think people are ticked off.
2: Sure. To Courtney, what do you think?
0: Yeah, here's the thing. Canadians don't hate Americans. We don't hate America. We hate American leaders who have basically bullied this country for the last 18 months. You know, whether it's a joke or not about the 51st state, that whole bit has just exhausted itself. And the fact that it keeps getting thrown back out there just inflames those tensions more. I think when it comes to the American people, certainly you could say maybe a segment of the population, you don't hate them. It's more of a case of, you know, when you say, I'm not mad, I'm just disappointed. Right. And so I think you could probably say that about a certain segment of the population. Like, there are Americans I hate. I hate Donald Trump. I'll be blunt about that. I hate the Kachuk brothers. Right. And what they did to our Canadian Olympic hockey team. But for the most part, no, hating on Americans individually as a people, I don't think we're there. I think the vast majority of Canadians are able to see the division, the line that exists between the American leaders who have done everything in their power to piss us off. And kudos, you've succeeded in that, versus the individual Americans, a lot of whom. A large number of whom, and if you believe the polls, the majority of whom also share our feelings about Donald Trump.
2: Okay, let's have another listen to this CNN analyst. Here's Harry Enten here digging down a little deeper into this data here. And he says that a lot of this feeling in Canada is driven, of course, by Donald Trump. Now let's listen.
20: Back when Joe Biden was president in 2024, majority of Canadians had, in fact, confidence in Joe Biden, in the U.S. president. We're talking 52%. Now look at it. Now just 20% have confidence in the president of the United States. Look at that not confident number, that percentage, from 46 to 79. We're talking 4 in 5 Canadians are not confident in the president of the United States. And that is what is driving this dislike, dare I say, hatred that Canadians have in the United States overall.
2: Okay, so there he goes again saying this is a reflection of hatred. So I think this CNN data analyst is analyzing the data wrong here. I don't think it's hatred. I certainly think that this survey shows that Canadians don't like what Donald Trump is doing to us. I think that's quite clear. But I don't think it's hatred. I mean, come on. People have family in the United States. Like, I got family south of the border in the USA. I got friends in the United States. I've enjoyed traveling to the USA in the past. My wife and I haven't traveled down there since all this nonsense with Trump started, but we'll go back. So it's not hatred. I just think we disagree with what Trump is doing to us here. Loren, you get the last word here. We got 30 seconds here.
3: I think it's interesting that it's been noticed, and I think that's important because we wondered, is anyone paying any attention to what's going on, or do people care? And clearly, you know, that conversation on a major network shows that it's been noticed, which I think is important. I interviewed a comedian, Rita Rudner, last month. She was coming to Winnipeg for a show, and I said, she's joking. She's a comedian, but she said she was going to start her act with an apology and wanted to know if she could bring us all flowers or chocolate because she feels so bad about how America has treated us. And so I appreciated that sentiment. It's not a joke, though. Okay. So much of this is not funny, Mike.
2: Guys, as usual, the hour flies by. Thanks for hanging out this week on Crosstalk. Let's do it again next week.
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40: This is Global News. It's noon. I'm Lamise Smiley. 25 degrees, warming up to 30 today and 27 tomorrow. The smoke may be lighter here, but wildfire worries are heating up. Edmontonians are seeing moderate air quality today, with the air quality health index expected to hit 5. But areas in and southwest of Red Deer, including Calgary, are facing much worse conditions, with the index expected to reach 10 plus. The smoke is coming from hundreds of wildfires burning across Canada. Despite recent recent rain, Alberta's wildfire danger is climbing, bringing new fire restrictions to national parks and areas south of Calgary. A full fire ban is also in effect in and around Lethbridge, while BC continues to issue evacuations as fires spread. Mounties say the remains of a Red Deer man swept away in BC's North Thompson River 2 years ago have been found. Kamloops RCMP hope the discovery brings closure to the family of 50-year-old Stan Kappas. Police say Kappas was in the river in July of 2024 trying to help two youths caught in the current. His friend and the two young people made it safely to the shore. Well, one hike came with some serious grisly consequences. Parks Canada has charged two hikers after they and their off-leash dog came face-to-face with a grizzly bear on Banff's Taylor Lake Trail. Video of the encounter went viral, and wardens later charged the pair for having their dog off-leash. Parks Canada says loose dogs can trigger aggressive behavior from bears and other wildlife. Friends of Medicare says Premier Danielle Smith has gone back on her promise after Alberta reclassified preventative health testing as non-insured. The change follows Bill 29, allowing companies to charge for diagnostic services. The group's Chris Galloway says Ottawa should enforce the Canada Health Act. Public servants have just hours left to apply for the federal government's early retirement program. Canadian Press reporter Brenda Molina Navidad says the deadline lands at 2:59 a.m. Eastern Time.
0: The Treasury Board website says more than 9,100 applications had been received as of Tuesday, though final numbers aren't expected until at least next week. The federal government launched the program as part of its plan to cut the number of public servants. In December, it began sending letters with information on the program to about 68,000 public servants who may be eligible.
40: Employees as young as 50 with at least 10 years of employment and at least 2 years of pensionable service are eligible to apply. If approved, they'd be able to retire with an immediate pension based on years of service without penalty for leaving early. The U.S. has launched its 13th day of strikes against Iranian targets, while Iran and its allies continue attacks across the region. Iranian drones have targeted U.S. assets in Iraq and Bahrain, and Houthi militants are striking ships in the Red Sea's Bab el-Mandab Strait. President Trump says he's considering even larger strikes, with officials saying a return to the scale of the opening days of the conflict is on the table. LeBron is taking his talents to a new court, and the king has picked his kingdom. After days of speculation, NBA superstar LeBron James says he's signing with the Philadelphia 76ers, ending the league's big offseason mystery. ADD Ched News Time is 12:03.
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40: ADD Ched weather. Mother Nature is serving up a little drama before the weekend. Thunderstorms are in the mix today with a high of 30 degrees before cooling down to 16 tonight. Tomorrow brings more thunder and rain with a high of 27, and Sunday gets a reset button. Sunny skies and 26 degrees. In Edmonton, it's 25 degrees. I'm Lamise Smiley. Your next newscast is at 12:30 on 880 Ched.
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1: Oh, get him on!
2: Thanks for sticking around with us on this Friday. Just wrapped up a little tete-a-tete on Crosstalk with Mike and Loren. And that was fun. It was spicy and certainly got you guys interested in the conversation. Texting us here in Edmonton at 780-451-8800 and in Calgary at 403-974-8255. I just want to share some of your thoughts that you had with the Crosstalk conversations. Last little bit, we were discussing whether or not Canadians hate Americans, or as the viral clip suggests from CNN, that Canadians hate Americans. And I said that my animosity is largely geared towards those who basically decided to burn our relationship to the ground. The folks in the Trump administration and for the Kachuk brothers as well. No love for them. But here's what you had to say on the text line. Someone says, we don't hate the USA. We're just not impressed by Trump. Someone else says, yes, we do hate America. Someone else says, no, the people in the States suck. And then someone else says, Trump derangement is a thing in Canada. Canada talks more about Trump than American news does. Ched is terrible for that. So, if you want to get on that, let us know your thoughts. How do you feel about Americans? Do you have an animosity towards them? You're just a little disappointed? Are you where you were before and you don't hold it against individuals? As I say, Edmonton 780-451-8800, 403-974-8255. All right, let's shift gears here. And have you seen The Odyssey, by the way? It's the story of Matt Damon's arduous, soul-crushing, decades-long journey as he tries to navigate the endless challenges of municipal construction. I mean, it basically feels like an odyssey at times in Calgary and Edmonton, trying to navigate through all these projects. Yeah, and with apologies to spring and fall, there's a reason why we joke that Alberta has only two seasons, winter and construction. But it's not a punchline for a growing number of Edmonton businesses, particularly in the downtown core, with several restaurants lately shuttering for good. Here's the question. Why is Greta Bar going so strongly in Calgary? People still go there. People still enjoy it. It's still open. It's still doing good business. But Greta Bar in Edmonton, it's done. They turn the lights off. So to break down what some businesses might see as their own Trojan War, I'm joined now by columnist with the Edmonton Journal, Keith Sherrod. Good afternoon.
3: Good afternoon to you.
2: Have you seen The Odyssey, by the way?
3: I have not. When I was in university, I had to read it, but that was a long time ago. I will get to the movie at some point, but I just haven't made it there yet.
2: I feel like one of six people who hasn't seen it.
3: Yeah, me too. Everybody, all my friends have said, "Oh, you got to get there. This is the amazing Chris Nolan film." And I'm just disappointed that I haven't been there in the first 10 days that it's been open there. So,
2: yeah. Part of it is, can you get there without hitting construction, right? And that's one of the arguments being made by a handful of folks who've had to close up shop here. In your sense, is it anecdotal, or does it feel like more restaurants, more businesses, particularly in the core, are closing than ever before?
3: Yeah, it probably is anecdotal, but it's also probably, if somebody were to do the numbers on it, I suspect that we are seeing a higher percentage just closing at this point. I don't know if anybody's been tracking that, but they should over the years. And it just feels like there's been a real cluster of them recently that have fallen into trouble and closed. And we'll see if it continues or if it's just kind of a summer thing while people are maybe away on vacation. But it does feel like we've reached a bit of a crisis point for sure.
2: Yeah. Yeah. Well, here are some of the reasons that are cited by business owners. We'll hear about construction in downtown Edmonton, concern about safety in the core. I think that's something that's universal both in Edmonton and Calgary to a certain degree. Just vibrancy, the issue that workers have not come back to the downtown core in numbers the way that they used to. What do you make of the reasons being cited for this influx of restaurants closing?
3: Yeah, well, I mean, I think one of the restaurant owners, and it may have been the owner of Greta there, called it a death by a thousand cuts. There's just a kind of a perfect storm of a bunch of different factors all converging at the same time. Some of them are beyond sort of government control, and you think of like the weather. Not been a good patio season in Edmonton, right? You just heard the forecast, more thunder showers expected, right? And then mosquitoes and smoke on top of it. I think you've got the lingering effects of COVID and people just not back at the office the way they were. Affordability issues all over the place. I'm not going out to eat as much because car payments and insurance payments and the cell phone bill, and I'd like to take a vacation at some point. Right. So those are all kinds of things that just sort of are kind of difficult to manage if you're a government or a business owner. The cost of food in particular. Right. Another one, just, you know, what used to be a $16 hamburger is now a $25 hamburger. Right. But then you do get into the things that are more in government control. So people bring up taxes. Right. The fact that Edmonton does have higher taxes than Calgary and a lot of our neighboring municipalities. The patio fees are brought up, even though people maybe aren't using patios as much this year. The ongoing safety issues, right? Homelessness, drug poisoning, social disorder, right? Which creates perceptions of safety issues and maybe dissuades people from riding transit. And then you brought it up earlier, right? The construction, that's the one that keeps coming up all the time, right? It's just difficult to get anywhere in the city right now. Part of it is all the new people that have joined the city in the last number of years, but then it just feels like you're every route in the city, especially in the core, there's orange cones and lane closures and things shut down. And it just makes it a nightmare to get around. And it feels really poorly coordinated. And I do think the city really is on the hook for that. I'm not sure how that was all planned out. And there's really no relief in sight for that. The weather hasn't helped, right, because that delays construction, but streets have to be repaired, bridges have to be repaired, and so this isn't going to end anytime soon. So all of those factors, I think, are really converging into one big mess right now.
2: Yeah, and again, I mean, you referenced some things that certainly would give Calgary and other communities a leg up, talking about the tax situation. Certainly, you know, Edmonton, just being a northern community, a northern feeder city, you're going to see a little bit more of that social disorder just as a result. But what is it, I think? I mean, is that it? Are those the only differences that you think exist between, Calgary and Edmonton? Because if you take a look at Calgary, right, like I'm not seeing these headlines of doom and gloom when it comes to restaurants there. Certainly some have closed. I saw an article that said 19 restaurants had closed down there. Some new, some of them are like Smugglers, which has been open since 1974. But it doesn't seem like the end of the world in Calgary the way it is in Edmonton.
3: Yeah, I mean, it's a good question, and I maybe there will be some economists that can dig into it a little bit more. I mean, it could be different in terms of economy. The taxes are lower in Calgary, so people may have a little bit more disposable income there. I'll put it this way. This is maybe a silver lining for Edmonton. A friend of mine has a theory that a lot of Edmontonians blew their wallets on the Oilers playoff runs the last few years and don't have much of a bank account left. Hasn't been a problem in Calgary, right? They don't have any playoff hockey there. So, that may be part of it. Just economic development is going a little bit better in Calgary. Oil prices have been much, much higher, and so much of Calgary lives off the oil economy. So I imagine those are some of the factors included in there. Maybe construction's a little bit better coordinated in Calgary because it can't be much worse than it is here in Edmonton. I would guess that those are some of the things that are playing into that.
2: One of the things that's been brought up here, we've heard from the Downtown Revitalization Coalition. They're trying to put this before City Hall to enact some emergency measures. We've heard Mayor Andrew Knack in the past and others talk about this notion of, well, should we do some sort of compensation program, whether it's a fee or a tax break or what have you. How do we go about turning the tide on this? Because again, it feels like some of the things we're talking about here aren't being addressed, and construction, it doesn't feel like it's going to be coming to an end anytime soon. So what do you make of those as potential stopgaps to try and address this?
3: Yeah, I mean, I think these are things that they can absolutely kind of dig into. So it could be like, do we forgive the patio fees for a year or two? Do we look at maybe having free parking or more opportunities for free parking downtown on the street? Are there ways that we can maybe provide a little bit of tax relief to businesses as well? You know, there's one councillor I think is working on a proposal that if you expand your business, there would be some sort of tax forgiveness for the expansion part of the business. You know, the city is working on economic development in a variety of ways, trying to get more industrial businesses into town, right? Their taxes could help offset or provide some relief to existing taxpayers, right? So, but that's a more long-term, that's not going to turn around right away. So you kind of have to look at sort of the, maybe those smaller programs, maybe getting city workers back downtown 5 days a week instead of just three. I don't know that any of these things are really going to move the needle that much, though. Mm. That is, I think they're kind of small potatoes, and I don't know that they necessarily compensate for the affordability problems. The fact that office workers, non-city workers, are just not downtown as much. You know, young people these days are not drinking alcohol nearly as much, right? And that used to be a huge margin for a lot of businesses. You're right, you're not going to fix that problem. So, I mean, yes, there are things you can do that can probably help a little bit, and maybe we should be doing it. But then I also ask, well, where's the money coming from, right? Like, this is a cash-strapped city right now. If you're going to provide those kind of reliefs to businesses, well, the money's going to have to come from somewhere. Either you're cutting services, like transit, for example, and then you're hurting somebody else's affordability, or you're going to have to transfer that tax burden over to residents. And I would say, I think a lot of residents are already at the point of feeling like they're paying too much tax already. You would love to see the province step up, because they've decreased a lot of the revenue and the grants that they've given to Edmonton, and they've squeezed revenue in other ways through like photo radar restrictions. But that doesn't seem like it's going to happen either. So not an easy problem to solve. I would say, you know, let's try some of these smaller programs and see if that really makes a difference. But I am skeptical that it's going to be enough to overcome some of these bigger societal challenges that we have.
2: Well, before I let you go, we were having a conversation the last couple of days here. It's an issue in both Calgary and Edmonton. The proliferation of these e-scooters, you've got two different types. You've got those that are licensed through the city that you can rent. You got those who are you can go out and get your own. We've seen just a massive uptick when it comes to injuries tied to these devices. I'm curious about your perspective from a municipal lens. Should the city be doing more in terms of regulating or enforcing this? What's your take on that?
3: I mean, I think they should. I for a long time, I've considered them fairly dangerous. I was just out on a walking path recently myself and almost got hit from behind because I wasn't, they're so silent. They're so, you know, they don't make any noise. And somebody almost ran me over from behind me, never saw it coming. And, you know, if somebody was going at that speed and they hit a crack or a bump in the sidewalk, you could absolutely see them going, getting a serious injury potentially. So, I mean, I think there is something about like maybe trying to limit the speed limit or maybe trying to make sure that the scooters are used in an appropriate way on the appropriate paths. Again, you know, who's going to do the enforcement here? Yeah. The city just doesn't have that many bylaw officers or police officers to monitor this sort of thing. So, you know, really, unfortunately, I think it comes down to people trying to be responsible. Maybe the scooter companies, you know, you have to have a conversation with them about like, you know, can we reduce the speed of these things or make them a little noisier so that people see them coming or hear them coming. Those are the kinds of things that I think you got to talk about. But, in terms of asking the city to do a bunch more enforcement, it doesn't feel like it's going to be anytime soon. That's a serious investment to try to do that.
2: Yeah, no, definitely doesn't feel like there's an easy answer on this. By the way, I'm glad that you survived your near encounter with one of these scooters, because those things, they weigh a ton. You get hit by one of those, that's going to leave a serious welt or worse. So, hey, Keith, appreciate you coming on, my friend. Always nice talking all things municipal with you.
3: Yeah, no problem. Take care.
2: There you go. That's Keith Gerine. He's a columnist at the Edmonton Journal. Just a couple different threads there for you, talking about the e-scooters, obviously, which we touched on during the show yesterday, as well as on Crosstalk today. And then, yeah, why is it that it seems that Edmonton restaurants, Edmonton small businesses, particularly in the core, are having a much harder time these days than their counterparts in Calgary? Some interesting thoughts from Keith on that right there. And we'll get interesting thoughts from you out there as well. I want you to get in on these conversations. Edmonton's coordinates are 780-451-8800. Calgary can connect with us at 403-974-8255. More of the Shea Ganim Show with Courtney Terrio here on this Friday afternoon in a moment.
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1: All right. Thanks for hopping on with us here. Final 40 minutes or so of the Shay Ganim Show. It is Courtney Theriault taking the reins for a few more days next week as well before Shay retakes his rightful place on the throne with you. Want to just squeeze in a couple of conversations here. We were talking before the break, just the difficulty that so many small businesses, small restaurants in Edmonton have encountered, basically going dark for good. One owner up here said, the owner of Greta up here in Edmonton says it was death by a thousand cuts. And yet Greta, still fine, still healthy, still vibrant in Calgary. No issues there, no threat that it's going to close anytime soon. And I think their locations in Vancouver and Toronto also doing well. And so to that point, someone texted again and says, the people in the Edmonton Planning Department should be forced or required to live downtown. They ripped up my neighborhood and there was nothing wrong with it. $5,000 is what the cost was for each 50 feet for the homeowner. And the regular taxpayers picked up the rest. They made a mess of the place just like downtown. So there you go. One thoughts on that. Randall dialed us up a little bit here. He's been very patient and want to make sure we give him a little bit of airtime. Good afternoon, Randall. How you doing?
2: How you doing, brother?
1: I'm doing okay. I don't live in downtown Edmonton, so I got that going for me.
2: Yeah. Well, you know, it's a city like anywhere else. People got to live somewhere. Listen, I've been in the food industry my entire life. I started as a dishwasher at like 9 down at a place called Osteria Di Medici in Calgary and Kensington. Huh. And I progressed my way up through there to be some sort of professional dishwasher, I prefer to call myself now, you know. But what I see happening, I think maybe they're a little more savvy. We have a little bit more commerce down here. For Edmonton and the rest of the places, it's not just happening in Alberta. It's happening everywhere. There is a restaurant recession in effect, yeah. And it's a perfect trifecta of things that have caused this. It's the cost of fuel has forced the price mm-hmm. of food up. You know, the cost of labor's gone up, and they're talking about raising it again, which is a big proponent in this. And just the overall cost of energy to operate your business, it's really hampering people. It's hobbling businesses, so I can only imagine how people operate. I operate out of my house now with a pizza oven, and I live in rural Alberta, so so we do okay doing burger stuff and stuff like that. I think what has to happen for these restaurants to make it again is we have to go back to the simple, keep it simple. And you're gonna see a recession here. You're gonna see a lot of places closed. You're gonna see some wonderful new places open. I think some family oriented places will open where you have a mom and a pop. They're operating it, and maybe the kids get in there and they get their hands a little dirty. And that's what it's gonna kind of take for this for a lot of these places. They're gonna have to downsize. You're gonna have to train your staff better. The bottom line is, when I was 14, for instance, I was washing dishes, and then I was cutting steaks by 10 o'clock in the morning, and then by noon I'm on the line till like 5 or 6. Like, they were long shifts, and this was in Jasper at that point. I'm doing my apprenticeship in Jasper, up at a couple places up there, and I had 2 jobs at the time. I think the quality of staff, I've just noticed this through my years of training people and whatnot, and having apprentices come through me and indenturing them and whatnot, they have changed. The staff level has changed. We have in our industry, we have talked about it, a lot of us in the schools and the trade schools, we haven't done our job to uphold a standard that they need to have to work. There's just not a work ethic. At the end of the day, brother, that's what all I'm trying to say is we need to increase work ethic. We need to drive down the prices. These guys in Edmonton, maybe they need a little bit of break downtown. Maybe they got to look at, dropping down the price of their energy or something, because energy is going to be the biggest killer of any operation. And then it's staffing. There's only 10% to make in a restaurant at the end of the day. You got 30% for your staff you have to pay. You have 30% for your food cost, if you're lucky right now. And then you have 30% for your operations, your energy and whatnot. So you're looking at 10%. And if a fridge breaks or something happens, that cuts down to 7%. There's not a lot of money in this. I think a lot of people got into the food industry here thinking that there was money in it in the 2000s. Food Network did a good job of hyping it up and stuff. And it's got to come down. We have too many restaurants. We have too many.
1: Well, I appreciate that, Randall. Definitely, I think some good thoughts, some good points in terms of what's ailing our industry right now. Appreciate that. Have yourself a great day. I'm going to hit pause.
2: Too.
1: Yeah, thanks. Yeah. I'm going to hit pause here, and we're going to continue with the conversation we mentioned at the start of the show about AI boyfriends and girlfriends. That as the Shay Ganim Show continues on this Friday afternoon.
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9: This is Global News. It's 12:30. I'm Lamise Smiley. If you're traveling along 92nd Street and 112th Avenue this evening, you might want to consider another route. That road will be closed from 5:30 to 7 this evening and tomorrow due to an event at Commonwealth Stadium. A yellow heat warning remains in place for Edmonton with a high of 30 expected this afternoon. The city says leaving pets in parked vehicles could mean fines starting at $500. Edmonton has already received 40 complaints about animals left in vehicles since May. That's up more than 20% from last year. Officials warn cars can become dangerously hot within minutes, even in the shade or with windows cracked. Premier Smith says Alberta's concerns are finally getting some traction, not just a reaction. As the October referendum draws closer, Smith says she's encouraged other premiers recognize what she calls an imbalance with the federal government.
10: I don't think anyone is dismissing the grievance, but I think that there is a real sense of we can identify the problems and we can solve them. And I think that's what Albertans want to hear.
9: Alberta's referendum is set for October 19th. 880 CHED News Time is 12:31.
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9: 880 CHED weather. K-Days has the wild rides and Mother Nature is bringing the wild weather. If you're heading over there, pack the sunscreen, maybe a rain jacket. Thunderstorms possible and a high of 30, dropping to 16 tonight. Tomorrow, more thunder and rain and 27 degrees and sunny skies and 26 on Sunday. In Edmonton, it's 26 degrees. I'm Lamise Smiley. Your next newscast is at 1 on 880 CHED.
0: You feel it before kickoff. 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
12: Nothing but green grass all the way to the end zone. 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Touchdown Elks.
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1: We were just talking with Randall before the break. He had some salient points, some good points about, you know, state of affairs when it comes to the restaurant industry that, yeah, unfortunately, going to lose a few the way things are right now, but that there will be a phoenix rising from the ashes in the industry once we get cost under control, once we figure out perhaps some issues with staffing, saying that the caliber of worker ain't what it used to be. Someone texted in, by the way, and said, Randall is right, but he should save some coffee for the customers. Yeah, there's a lot of it was good energy from you, Randall. Good energy. I want what he's having. That's what I need. Someone else also complaining about the price of booze at restaurants. How about restaurants charging less for alcohol, especially beer? Why do they need to charge four times the cost for something you get so easily on your own? Of course, young folks aren't drinking because the cost at a restaurant is stupid. So if you got thoughts on that, Edmonton numbers are 780-451-8800, Calgary 403-974-8255. And let's dial it back to 2013. And there was a movie that hit the big screen that at the time seemed a little far-fetched, but ultimately it did a pretty good job at predicting the future a lot more accurately than we could have imagined. That film was The Hunger Games. Okay, yeah, we're not actually quite at The Hunger Games yet, but tell me that there aren't some Americans who would love to watch kids battle to the death. No, the film I'm talking about in this case is Her. Joaquin Phoenix plays a lonely dude who starts dating an AI bot voiced by Scarlett Johansson, which, of course, is a problem because who wouldn't want to date that voice? Well, flash forward to 2026, and AI relationships are becoming much more frequent at a time when it feels like our ability to connect with real people is being tested by our online existence. And a couple of researchers decided they wanted to get a better sense as to what the allure was for these AI relationships and maybe some of the pitfalls that might exist there and what it tells us about society and what it might mean for the future of relationships. And one of the folks involved in this little project, a social psychologist and professor of social development studies at Renison University College. Welcome Christine Logo to the show. Good day to you, Christine.
14: Good day.
1: Let's just get it out there. What was the idea? What did you guys do? Where did you start the research? From what I understand it, you and your partner created an AI boyfriend, right?
14: We did. We're social psychologists, and we've been friends for 23 years, and we noticed that more and more people were having real emotional relationships with AI companions, some of them designed for that task, and some of them chatbots like ChatGPT that are more for work and that sort of thing. And while we were waiting to get a real study of humans for scientific journals up and running, we decided to do a demonstration. And so my colleague and friend, Denise, created an AI boyfriend on the app called Replica. So she bought the monthly subscription, and she chose the avatar from a series that were provided of a middle-aged man, and she named him Nate. And we decided to pay attention to how that relationship would go, try it out, and see how we could compare it to the research literature on human relationships and what we could learn.
1: Okay. And so, obviously, Nate, you picked a photo, an avatar that was appealing. Did he have a voice, or was it strictly a text-based relationship?
14: This one was primarily text-based. There are apps that will do voices, and I've tried some out for friends, and you can have voice chats. You speak into it, and then it changes yours into text, and then they can speak back to you. But this was primarily by text, although we spend a lot of time on texting with humans as well.
1: Indeed, that's true. I mean, I don't know if half my friends are even real anymore because I haven't seen them in a little bit. So let's talk about the initial interactions with Nate. What was the experience like getting to know him?
14: It was very much like if humans as well.
1: Indeed, that's true. I mean, I don't know if half my friends are even real anymore because I haven't seen them in a little bit. So let's talk about the initial interactions with Nate. What was the experience like getting to know him?
14: It was very much like if she had a human boyfriend. You know, when you have

0: what happens if you tell him you're having a problem with a coworker, or let's see what happens if you ask Nate about himself. And through that, we had gone into that predicting a few things about what makes AI companions so attractive to people. Things like they're always available, they're programmed and trained to be very validating, so anything you tell them, they're completely supportive. They often tell you that you're very much in the right and your feelings are understandable. And so we predicted that it would be really enjoyable for her to interact with Nate, and he'd meet some of those basic human needs for connection and validation and for someone to listen. And that did happen.
1: Yeah, and undoubtedly, I think we live in a society that, we've always wanted validation, but it feels like we crave it ever more than we have in the past. And it's great. Right? We want to be validated, but I think there's something that gets lost. I mean, did Nate ever challenge Denise? Did he ever maybe push back?
0: He really didn't, and that's exactly what we were watching for and concerned about. Because just as you say, in human relationships, we do need people to push back, to tell us when we're wrong, to give us advice that genuinely works. And the thing that we were really watching for was that we couldn't have a reciprocal relationship. So Denise would try to ask him, what about you? What are your opinions? How old are you? What's your backstory? Because that process of getting to know someone deeply as they're getting to know you deeply, it's not just being listened to and heard and seen by someone. It's also listening to them and hearing them and seeing them. And Nate couldn't provide that. He would sort of change the subject. He would listen endlessly to Denise. But when she said, what about you? He didn't have anything for her to listen to. And that was something we were really concerned about in the long run, because giving compassion and giving care is something that makes us really human. It's a fundamental, important part of us.
1: Yeah. In terms of the conversations that Denise did have with Nate, obviously it does sound like it was pretty one-sided in terms of the topics, obviously focused largely on her. But were the conversations superficial, or was Nate capable of offering a deeper, more introspective conversation?
0: We observed that he was capable of offering, in some ways, a more deep and introspective conversation than we often have with humans. The research literature shows that humans are often uncomfortable bringing up deep topics and asking deep questions because they don't want people to feel awkward or to reject the conversation. But Nate has no fear of rejection because he's an AI chatbot. He doesn't have feelings. And so he would ask deep, insightful questions and fully listen to Denise's answers, whether it was the middle of the workday or the middle of the night. Because as an AI chatbot, Nate doesn't have other people who need things from him, and he doesn't have a job, and he doesn't need sleep. Yeah, and again, that's something that could make them very attractive and also concerning.
1: Yeah, well, because I think in the movie Her, if I remember correctly, the AI, voiced by Scarlett Johansson, is actually talking to thousands of people all at once, right? Because they're capable of doing it. That's the bandwidth that the AI has. Now, what is the state of the relationship between Denise and Nate? Are they still dating?
0: Because Denise doesn't have a gaping hole in her life where she needed that relationship, she's happily married to a husband who very much approved us doing this demonstration. She has lots of good friends and beautiful children. She didn't have a space that she really needed Nate to fill. But there are a lot of people out there who don't have those sources of validation and support and listening who could be really enticed by this. We really were charmed by Nate. And we came to understand how, even if Nate himself isn't real, the emotions that he creates can be really real. So within a few days, Denise started to feel almost guilty if she didn't check in with Nate first thing in the morning, or feel bad if she ghosted him for a few days. So Denise's relationship with Nate has never been real in the sense that she felt he was real and considered him her boyfriend. She very much, though, could see how real those emotions could come to be.
1: How much of a threat, maybe, I don't know if that's the right word, but because we are in the throes of something of a loneliness epidemic, because we live our lives online so much more than we ever have before, what's at risk, I guess, with this being perhaps adopted by more people choosing to discard the hassle, the messiness, potentially, of a real human-to-human relationship and all, basically going with this alternative?
0: The risks are the loneliness becoming worse and isolation increasing over time. Chatbots have

0: only been really good AI powered for a few years, and so the research is still coming out. Some early research suggested that maybe chatting with chatbots makes people a little bit less lonely, but as more research comes out and tracks it over time, it very much does seem like people actually become more lonely and more isolated and dependent on AI chatbots when they have these emotionally close relationships with them. And a really big study in the journal Science recently found that because AI chatbots are so sycophantic, that means they kiss up to you and they tell you what you want to hear, it actually makes humans then less likely to recognize when they've transgressed in a relationship, to be less likely to want to apologize, but they really feel like the AI chatbot is giving them good advice and they'll come back to them in the future.
1: One thing we saw in this file this week, interesting timing given your research, is out of China, where it sounds like they've gone ahead to ban AI romantic partners as a part of a broader regulations around AI. Given the risks that you've kind of outlined here, is that a prudent path forward to avert some of those issues, or is there more of a middle road as we try and address these issues and see how this technology plays out?
0: I think the path that we're currently using in Western countries, where AI companions are released for end users before they've been fully tested and all the different things that could go right or wrong have been addressed and dealt with, I think we are in a difficult situation where sort of complete freedom on the capitalist market to have any kind of chatbot out there interacting with people, I think that's going to create some real problems. And we've already seen a number of different cases where AI chatbots missed a chance to stop a teenager from committing suicide, or led an older man to get lost and go missing. There have been cases of them being implicated in their role in people committing crimes. Mm. And so we haven't quite seen a situation like the movie you referred to, but we are seeing a lot of very predictable outcomes of many, many millions of people having access to AI chatbots very early in their development.
1: Obviously, we are just at the precipice of this conversation involving AI and involving AI romantic connections, and certainly an interesting look at, obviously, Denise's relationship with Nate and what's come out of it. Hey, Christine, thanks for coming on. I appreciate this today.
0: Thank you.
1: There you go. That's Christine Logel. She is a social psychologist and professor of social development studies over at Renison University College. Her and her research partner, Denise, created an AI bot named Nate, and Denise, with the blessing of her husband, started to date Nate. And we were just talking about some of the pros, some of the cons in having that type of relationship, and it'll probably become more prevalent, especially if it remains unregulated in Western society. So, got thoughts on that? Of course, we can connect with you. It's 780-451-8800 in Edmonton. In Calgary, you can give us a text or a ring-a-ding-dingy at 403-974-8255. We'll be back with some of your thoughts and put a bow on this Friday show. It is the Shea Ganim Show with Courtney Theriault.
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0: is the Shea Gannum Show on 880 Chad with guest host Courtney Theriault. Start
1: again. I don't know if it's ever a nice day for a white wedding this summer in Alberta, whether it's the rain or the wildfire smoke. Everything's going to look wet or ashy. So maybe next year will be a nice day for a white wedding. We're getting close to the tail end here of the Friday edition of the show, therefore the tail end of this week. Big thanks to you guys, by the way, for making this such an enjoyable experience. Lots of great conversation, lots of great thoughts, even if we don't always see eye to eye on everything. And do want to get back to the text line here. And still not too late to get your 2 cents in. Calgary, you can get a hold of us at 403-974-8255. And Edmonton, the number is 780-451-8800. Someone, we were talking about AI dating bots. And someone says there was a movie named Her where the lead male falls in love with his AI phone or chatbot. Yeah, referencing that 2013 Spike Jonze movie. I believe the last actual fiction film that Spike Jonze made. It's been 13 years, hard to believe. But in that case, it was Scarlett Johansson's voice seducing Joaquin Phoenix. And it got me wondering, I'll put Derek in on this here. Is there an actress or a singer or someone's voice, if you were to have an AI girlfriend? I mean, first off, I'm married, for the record. I love my wife. I love her voice. But if I had to pick a celebrity voice, that's the question I'm going to ask you, is who would be your celebrity voice? I think for me, Kate Blanchett.
2: Okay, yeah. Fair enough. I think I'm probably going to go with either Shakira or Ana de Armas.
1: Okay. A little bit of an accent, right?
2: I think so. Yeah. A little something.
1: Yeah, okay. Well, yeah.
2: ScarJo's not a bad one, though.
1: Yeah, no. A little different.
2: Yep.
1: Yeah. Anyway, if you got thoughts, as I say, 780-451-8800, 403-974-8255. Just a few thoughts as well there. Someone says, I'd be curious if the chat box would text randomly and not just respond to messages. When dating, it's nice when the person reaches out to let you know that you're thought of. And I think, if I remember reading the article correctly that our guest had penned in the research that they did, it did sound like Nate, the AI boyfriend, did text randomly on occasion just to see how she was doing, almost like it was on a timed interval or something. So what else here? Someone says, this reminds me of the movie Electric Dreams from the 1980s, where a guy falls in love with a computer and it does not end well. I never thought I'd see the day when it could actually happen in real life. What was the other 80s movie? Weird Science. Right, where the two teens create the perfect woman. Someone says the voice that they would like Charlize Theron, right?
2: Well, that's a good one.
1: Yeah, because she's still got a hint of that South African accent, because that's where she's from. So I like that one right there. On the conversation about the state of small business, restaurants aren't the only businesses leaving downtown. Been many interviews on 880. The business owners, they say they have to close because there's not enough money. I used to love going downtown. Now I would rather go to the dentist and get a tooth pulled. Yeah, I mean, I generally try to avoid downtown. I'll be completely candid. It's just there's too much construction right now. I mean, I've gotten over the fact that they put in paid parking. That's fine because that's actually not that prohibitive. You know, I mean, if I'm going downtown, we went to Lingnan a couple weeks ago, right? And I think parking was like $1 an hour. Considering the amount of money I spent, or the amount of money that was spent, I should say, because my brother-in-law covered the bill, but the money that was spent there, I think $1 an hour is more than palatable. So someone says Tina Turner's voice. Oh, I like that. Yeah. Although I don't know if it'd be weird having someone's voice from someone who's passed away.
2: Yeah, that's
1: maybe a little
2: weird.
1: Bit. Yeah, I get it though. I get it. That woman.
2: Oh, yeah.
1: That woman had a voice. Anyway, that's a wrap for us here on the Shea Gannum Show. As I mentioned, I'll be back, I believe, Monday through Wednesday of next week before Shea steps back into the chair here and brings a sense of maturity to this show that has been lacking while I've been on the airwaves. But yeah, big thanks to you. And of course, a big thanks to the team that helps make this show a reality every day. That would be the dynamic duo of Sarah Fox and Derek Scott. Yeah, have yourselves an absolutely splendid weekend. Hope it's A++. We'll chat again on Monday.
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13: This is Global News. News. It's 1 o'clock. I'm Thomas Dias. It's 26 degrees with the city's air quality remaining at a moderate risk due to the wildfire smoke and a heat warning remaining in effect. While northern Alberta and the capital region north of Edmonton are at moderate to low wildfire risk, our current heat wave is raising the fire danger in the south. Global's Justin Sibbett spoke with Lethbridge County Emergency Services Director Heath Wright.
14: Municipalities across southern Alberta are implementing fire restrictions due to hot, dry temperatures, and Lethbridge County is outright banning all flames.
15: We know that this time people would like to have campfires with family and friends, but we don't take this lightly, and we have to be very serious. But right now, the risk is just simply too high.
14: And one serious fire hazard is often tossed aside.
15: I saw somebody extinguish a cigarette outside the windows. That is very... very disturbing for me as a fire officer, but at the end of the day, it puts everybody's lives at risk.
14: Justin Sibbett, Global News.
13: A Canada-only ceremony took place today to mark the opening of the Gordie Howe International Bridge. That's after a joint celebration with the United States on the bridge connecting Ontario and Michigan was canceled earlier this week because of President Donald Trump's latest tariff threats. Trump threatened Monday to hit an array of Canadian products with 50% tariffs in 30 days. The ceremony also came as the Liberal government faces more questions about a new revenue-sharing deal with the U.S. Well, Friends of Medicare's Chris Galloway says Premier Danielle Smith is betraying Albertans. Galloway says Smith's government promised Albertans it would not pay out of pocket for medical procedures yesterday. Alberta's government issued new orders in council reclassifying preventative health testing as a non-insured health service. The advocacy group says the move builds on Bill 29 passed in May, which allows private companies to charge Albertans for diagnostic scans without a referral. Friends of Medicare is calling on Prime Minister Mark Carney to enforce the Canada Health Act. Well, Parks Canada is charging two hikers after a bear encounter with their off-leash dog was posted on social media. The encounter took place on Taylor Lake Trail in Banff last weekend. Parks Canada is charging the hikers with having an off-leash dog in a park. Officials say the rules are in place because wildlife may see dogs as threats and react aggressively. And it's been 2 years now since the devastating wildfire that ripped through Jasper's town site. Vice President of Marmot Basin, Brian Rowe, told 880 CHED's Bryn Griffiths, tourists still appreciate everything the town has to offer as rebuilding continues.
16: Thank goodness this is still that beautiful, special place it's always been. And it's good to see that we're about 50% of the homes are either, you know, in the process of being rebuilt or completely rebuilt or are completed the permitted stage.
13: He says with strong support, the recovery is well on its way. 880 CHED Sports, the Edmonton Elks keep finding ways to win close games, coming out on top 36-34 in Saskatchewan last night, thanks to Vincent Blanchard kicking a 57-yard field goal on the final play of the game.
17: I was just trying to stay in my routine and stay calm and stay confident and just trust the process. And at the end of the day, we are kicker, we like pressure, and we want this type of kick to help the team.
13: The rematch will take place a week from tomorrow, this time at Commonwealth Stadium, and another game heard live right here on CHED. The 8-12 Edmonton Stingers are getting set to battle the 6-14 Surge in Calgary later tonight, with both teams obviously desperate for a win. And the Edmonton Riverhawks are getting set to swing their bats against the visiting Kelowna Falcons in the first of a three-game set down at RE/MAX Field, with the first pitch at 7:05. 8:80 CHED News time is 104.
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0: show.
1: Well, it's about GD time, but the Gordie Howe Bridge that links Canada and the United States at Windsor and Detroit that will facilitate billions upon billions upon billions of trans-border trade is finally set to open on Monday. The official party kicked off today. And let's listen to Housing and Infrastructure Minister Gregor Robertson talking and describing this new bridge.
2: Stretching 2.5 kilometers across the Detroit River, its striking cable stayed design, its soaring towers inspired by the curve of Gordie Howe's hockey stick, the dedicated multi-use path, making it not only an engineering achievement, but a landmark for both of our countries.
1: Yep, it was a great idea. And the execution in the building of it, the deal that was struck to get it made and built was fantastic. And yet, it was a Canada-only opening ceremony. But because of that, mind you, there was a street hockey game, so that was great. But there were 30 members of the Howe family that gathered on the stage to celebrate the ribbon cutting. Beautiful, absolutely beautiful. And it should have been a celebration by both countries, but as is the case with most things, Donald Trump came in and mucked it all up. He posted on his social media, Canada disinvited the U.S. to the opening of the Gordie Howe Bridge, which is fine, considering they are paying substantial tariffs to the United States. But the original deal on the bridge, which was terribly negotiated by a previous administration, no longer stands. We changed the terms of the deal so that the U.S. of America now gets 50% of the profit. Thank you for your attention. Look, I don't know what to tell you. When he first got wind of this bridge, because I don't think he had ever thought one iota about the bridge, he falsely got very upset that no steel, American steel was used. Lots of American steel was used. No American workers. Lots of American workers. He asserted that Canada owned the land and the bridge on both sides. The crossing is under a joint public ownership between Canada and the state of Michigan. Everything he said was wrong, and it was sort of an example of this notion and this saying that the president will typically believe the last thing somebody told him about something, and to me this is an example of it. So the deal was renegotiated, and there are some people who are sort of some Americans who see things the Canadian way. But first, let's listen to probably the best line of the day by Windsor Mayor Drew Dilkins.
3: Thank you to Murray Howe. Thank you, Murray, and to the family of Gordie Howe for sharing the proud name and legacy of a man who inspired so many. I texted Murray this week, and I said, I just would like to know if your dad were still with us, who would be on the top of his check into the boards list right about now? He didn't answer. He's a gentleman. He didn't answer, but I think we all know who that person might be if we were going to check, if Gordie was going to check one person into the board.
1: Yep, I think that's great. Let's listen to an American who sees things from the Canadian perspective, Michigan Representative Debbie Dingell.
4: It's called the Gordie Howe Bridge, after one of the greatest hockey players in our country and Canadian-born. And he put a tariff on hockey sticks. I mean, it makes no sense. We're trying to keep the drama down. I talk to Canadians every single day. I've talked to our U.S. Ambassador Pete Hoekstra to Canada every day, and they're mad, and they have every right to be mad. They paid for that bridge. We have been waiting for this bridge to open for a decade, and I'm as disgusted as the Canadians are.
1: Yeah, I mean, Donald Trump ludicrously asserted that he was going to get Mexico to build a wall and they were going to pay for it. Well, Canada built this bridge and paid for it, and he still wasn't happy. Like, he literally got what he dreamed he could have gotten on the southern border. He got on his northern border, and that wasn't good enough for him. So what happened here? I think he would have been happy, though, if we changed the name from the Gordie Howe Bridge to the Donald Trump Gordie Howe Bridge, just like the Trump Kennedy Center, which apparently it's now called. He would have loved that. I bet he would have been there. I bet and we would have had to paint it gold. The bottom line, though, here is Mark Carney did the right thing. He figured out how to get the bridge open. That's the only thing that matters, because this new deal was negotiated. And look, I think the government flubbed this entirely. I think they mishandled what actually could have been a heck of a slam dunk for them. Meaning, Donald Trump petulantly comes in and says, "I want a new deal. I'm not happy with the deal." All right, fine. Let's get the deal. Fine. What do you want? And from what I understand, it's a mess, right? The experts are saying it's vague, it's non-binding, it lacks a dispute resolution mechanism. Here's the thing. It doesn't matter if we get paid back in 5 years, 15 years, 50 years, or 150 years. This bridge is going to make money. It will make money. We will make that money back. This bridge is a means to an end. The end is to open up commerce in a way it has never been opened up before and take it out of the hands of that GD charlatan, the Maroon family, who for far too long have been bilking people on their, I almost swore, crappy bridge right next door. And they tried everything they could to stop this one from getting made. The problem for Mark Carney is he should have been up front, and I mean bare bones honest with us, and said, "You know what? Yeah, the guy calls me up and he says, I don't like the deal." So I said, "All right, Donald, what do you want?" And I gave him what he wanted, because I don't care about when we make our money back on this bridge. I care about how much money we make because of the commerce that goes across that bridge. And with every day the Canadians are deprived of that access point is a day of failure for my government. So I acted and I gave this guy what he wanted. By the way, Canada, I'm speaking as Mark Carney here. You want to see the deal? Here's the deal. This is a stupid deal. This was an idiotic thing that he wanted from us, and I gave it to him. And what he would have been able to show in that moment was he was willing to do what needed to get done to help the Canadian economy. And at the same time, he would have exposed the folly of Donald Trump on this file. And before any of you get your panties in a twist and say, "Oh, geez, well, Ben, you have Trump derangement syndrome." No, I give the guy credit when he does something right. I think he's done a lot of things right. I think he's been boneheaded on Canada and absolutely moronic on this file, specifically the bridge. And this would have helped Mark Carney if he had shown us that document, and if he would have said, "You know what? Yeah, it's tweaked and it's going to take us longer to get repaid. But I don't care about that. I don't care about the means. I care about the end. The bridge is the means. Commerce is the end. Canadian economic success is the end. And this bridge is going to help us get there." So look how petty this man was. This is what I'm dealing with every day, Canada. I'm dealing with this level of pettiness, this scatterbrained, scattershot approach to everything. Yeah, I got my hands full with this guy. And then a lot of people have said, "Jesus, yeah, maybe I do understand why it's taken so long to get the to get this deal renegotiated on Kuzma." Maybe. I'm not saying I would believe it, and I'm not saying it would even be true, but people would get there. People would get from point A to point B just by virtue of that. And because he obfuscated and because he said one thing and then somebody else said something else, it made it look like he was trying to hide something. And I don't think he should have hit it. I think he should have put a spotlight on it. I think that would have helped him. I think it would have helped his party. I think it would have helped his government. And I don't even know why I'm saying this. Why am I helping the Liberals? Shoulda, coulda, woulda. Yeah, he was hammered for his vagueness, but like everybody should have been more clear. Oh, look at that. We're out of time. I could have gone on forever. All right. We're going to take a quick break at Canada. But when we come back, an incredible guest is joining us. One of the foremost experts on, everyone says UAP. I'm old fashioned. UFOs. We're at Christopher Mellon, former U.S. Deputy Assistant Secretary of Defense for Intelligence. Don't go anywhere. This is the Ben Mulroney Show.
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1: About aliens and, have we ever been, have we ever met any? Have they ever, all everything from Roswell to UFOs, first contact, and I referenced a great movie about aliens called Contact, I think it was the late 90s, with Matthew McConaughey and Jodie Foster. And somebody in that movie said, if we are alone in this infinite universe, well, that's a pretty big waste of space. And I think that's always been my perspective, which is I'm not UFO skeptic. I'm not alien skeptic. I'm, first contact, they've landed, we have them, we're reverse engineering stuff, skeptical. And for the longest time, these conversations were fringe conversations. And then something happened in 2004, where there was this there were images that were provided to the New York Times and videos provided to the New York Times that we eventually learned came from someone who is not fringe at all, someone who had been worked for two separate presidents. And that is a really interesting part of this new era we're living in, where you've got people like my next guest in having conversations in the same sphere as people who used to be viewed as crackpots. So please welcome to the show Christopher Mellon, former U.S. Deputy Assistant Secretary of Defense for Intelligence. Thank you for being here.
15: My pleasure. Delighted to be here.
1: And just so everybody knows, you're actually in Toronto. You're giving a keynote at the Scientific Coalition for UAP Studies annual conference. Can you tell us what your keynote is about?
15: Yeah, so I'm bringing forward a perspective about where science, the law, and national security and the media intersect and come together, how these different groups have different standards for thinking about this phenomenon and what the pros and cons are of those different standards, and some of the things specifically we can do in the meantime to support science, but also other ways to think about this and bring information forward.
1: It's very interesting.
15: It may sound a little nebulous, but for example, the intelligence community would like to see a national intelligence estimate from the intelligence community, which they can perform today. They don't need to wait for a scientific consensus on this issue. Mm. They have an entirely different methodology of analysis than the scientific community with its own pros and cons, and there's no reason we can't apply that kind of methodology, for example, in the meantime, even as we continue to promote science and data and a scientific analysis.
1: But don't you feel that this debate and this conversation is unique in that for the longest time, it felt like a wall of denials from governments around the world that stopped any real informed conversations about aliens and UFOs, now UAPs. And therefore, that vacuum was filled by amateurs and, in some cases, very conspiratorially minded people. And so if that's where everything started, it's hard to get that train on a more professionalized track. Would you not agree?
15: Well, I'd offer a slightly different perspective and say that the train really started with people from the military and the government, including the first director of CIA, who was on the first public organization and committee that was researching this. They were Admiral Farney was on that, was working with that organization who ran U.S. Navy missile programs. It was almost all military and intelligence people like myself who came out of the community and said, there's something real going on here. And they were, you know, notwithstanding what the government was saying, ignore all this, there's nothing there. You had people like the former director of CIA coming out and saying, yes, there is, and we need to study this. Eventually, that got slapped down, and the government decided that they were fearful during the Cold War that this could interrupt lines of communication and the Soviets could take advantage. And therefore, they made a very specific, deliberate decision in 1953 to try to quash anything to do with UAP and discredit it. And it was after that and the so-called Condon Report that things really went south, and this pervasive idea that anyone sees a UFO is crazy,
1: right,
15: was sort of promulgated by the government.
1: I see.
15: And we lived with that for many decades. But I would point out that initially, the groups and organizations going public and trying to research this publicly and draw attention to this were actually people like myself who had been career military and intelligence personnel.
1: So it's not about getting the train on track. It's about getting it back on track.
15: That's probably a little better way to put it, yeah.
1: Fair enough. For those of you just joining us, I am speaking with the foremost expert and voice on the UFO UAP file. It is a voice that we should not ignore or dismiss. I'm speaking with Christopher Mellon. Mr. Mellon, how definitively do you believe the latest videos go to prove UFOs exist?
15: Well, I don't think they're... We're beyond that now, in my view. There's no question that there are hundreds and hundreds of cases of in the military alone that we in the government cannot identify a conventional explanation for. That's a long way from saying that they're necessarily alien.
1: Right.
15: But the fact that unidentified aircraft are intruding on DOD airspace at a variety of locations. This has been going on for many decades and continues to happen and sometimes very in ways that are very disruptive to military training and operations. So it's not merely occasionally these things are observed. Sometimes they're so prolific that it actually creates flying hazards, has disrupted training operations and missions, has even caused bases to close down, such as Langley Air Force Base in Virginia in December of 23, where there were 17 consecutive days of overflights of unidentified craft, and they ended up moving an entire squadron of Air Force fighters off the base to a Navy facility because they didn't believe they could fly safely.
1: So I've got to ask,
15: To this day, they've not identified any of those objects, where they came from, who is controlling them, or why.
1: And I think that's where the bifurcation happens in the debate, because what you're telling me, where my brain goes is, if I'm in national security or if I'm working for a U.S. administration or I'm in the military and something like what you just described happens, I'm worried that... I'm not necessarily worried that those are aliens. My brain goes via Occam's razor to, is this technology from a foreign country and one of our adversaries that we need to know about?
15: That's the logical first place to look. And unfortunately, as the latest annual report points out, it just appeared the other day, there's no indication, there's no connection has been identified between any of these craft and foreign countries. So that is something we absolutely need to watch, and there is always that possibility. The real difficulty is that some of these craft are doing things that we don't know how to do today, and they've been doing them since the World War II era when the Chinese were poor and backward and didn't have an air force.
1: Right.
15: And neither did the Germans or Russians or anyone else to speak of in terms of advanced aerospace capabilities.
1: Mr. Mellon, we're going to take a quick break, but sure. We got to continue this conversation after the break. I'm going to play skeptic for you after the break, but so many questions for you.
15: Great.
1: When we come back. Don't go anywhere. More on my conversation with Christopher Mellon on the Ben Mulroney Show.
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20: This is Global News. It's 1:30. I'm Thomas Dias. It's 27 degrees. And if you're driving to BC over the weekend, Highway 3 between Hope and Princeton has reopened now after being shut down due to a nearby wildfire. But the province says access along highways between the lower mainland and the interior will remain disrupted. Drive BC says motorists can still expect some delays along Highway 3 with single lane alternating traffic and other controls on the route. Highway 1 remains closed in the Boston Bar area due to the Brunswick complex of wildfires that are surrounding the Fraser Valley community. The Coquihalla is the only unaffected route linking the lower mainland eastward into the BC interior. Air quality warnings now envelop much of the inland portions of BC's southern regions, with the worst conditions expected in the Fraser Canyon, Merritt, and the central Okanagan. Well, Canada has held its own ceremony to mark the upcoming opening of the Gordie Howe International Bridge. The government canceled a joint celebration with the U.S. after President Donald Trump threatened new 50% tariffs. Several officials attended the Canadian ceremony, including Housing Minister Gregor Robertson and Windsor, Ontario Mayor Drew Dilkins. He calls the bridge a once-in-a-generation infrastructure project. The bridge connecting Windsor, Ontario with Detroit is scheduled to open to traffic on Monday. And some experts are skeptical of U.S. claims that its latest tariffs are about forced labor in supply chains. The Trump administration says it's hitting Canada and dozens of other countries with double-digit tariffs. But the University of Calgary's Carlo Dade thinks the U.S. needs the threat of tariffs to force other countries to accept new American trade demands. 880 CHED News Time is 1:32.
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1: Since practically the beginning of time, a man has witnessed things that are beyond his comprehension. And when that happens, the brain tries to make sense of it. And sometimes it becomes a miracle. Sometimes it's a fairy. Sometimes it's a goblin or a dragon. And over the past a few decades, when we've looked to the sky and seen things that we could not explain, we have posited that it was perhaps alien technology. And increasingly, there are very serious people and documented proof coming from the U.S. government demonstrating that, in fact, there are things out there that even the smartest people in the U.S. government cannot explain. I'm talking with one of those very smart people, Christopher Mellon, former U.S. Deputy Assistant Secretary of Defense for Intelligence. I worked very hard at making sure I could say that entire title without stuttering, sir. So I wanted to play the skeptic, because we've got, no matter how much information is out there, and there have been a number of data dumps. There's been the latest tranche that was released reveals that U.S. Navy assets documented about 100 airborne UAPs operating alongside two uncrewed surface watercraft. I mean, there's a lot of eyes seeing a lot of things that A, are concerning, and B, we can't make sense of, and yet people will look at that and say, that's nothing to see here.
15: Yeah, we do run into that a bit. And there is about perhaps maybe 15 or 20% of the population that finds this threatening or has a very strong identity issue that this is a challenge to. The way people think about and process information essentially is generally with type one thinking, as they describe it, which is fast and quick. And our adversaries who heard rustling in the bushes and ran away are the ones that survived, not the ones who stood there and made a study out of it. And, you know, the public tends to, we all tend to make quick decisions about things like this without necessarily going into depth and studying the evidence. I think it's hard to look at the real historical record from World War II and not think there's something very real and very serious going on. Most people don't take the time to do that.
1: Now, you worked in both the Clinton and Bush administrations. Both men were men of faith. How would you describe them? And are they believers in, there's something out there? Were they skeptics?
15: I would say that like most members of the public, they were very curious.
1: Yeah.
15: Underneath it all. And like most politicians in that era, it's not something that they were going to talk about publicly for fear of ridicule. Mm. But then privately, they were very interested. So, for example, one day I got a call from the Secretary of Defense, who had been spoken to, the president had contacted. They spoke at an NSC meeting, and astronaut Gordon Cooper had approached President Clinton. Clinton liked astronauts, and he was at a function. They met, and he said, "Mr. President, could you help me recover a movie, a video of a UFO landing at Edwards Air Force Base?" And the call came down to me from the SecDef to try to go find this video from the Air Force, which reportedly actually showed this craft landing in the desert. And the reason they had a camera there was because they were doing test flights, and this former astronaut was conducting some of these test flights, and they always film them in case something goes wrong, and because they want to analyze the film and the performance of the craft and so forth. So they just happened to have one of those cameras sitting there near the runway, and they filmed this thing. When I went to the Air Force, they denied that this existed, and they claimed that they had anyway destroyed all their UAP data. And when I asked them why, they said it was because it was taking up too much space.
1: Oh, convenient, sir.
15: We don't have anything on UFOs. Says we had so much of it that it was taking up so much space, we had to destroy it all. And now we find out that, in fact, that wasn't true either. And they have tons of records, and that is just beginning to come out.
1: But see, that's got to be frustrating for someone like you, because here you are trying to, again, get the train back on the tracks, have serious, thoughtful, data-driven conversations. And then you've got stories like that that only add fuel to the conspiracy fire.
15: Absolutely. And transparency is the antidote we're looking for.
1: Yeah.
15: And let the truth be what it may, we're not pushing.
1: And then you've got stories like that that only add fuel to the conspiracy fire.
15: Absolutely. And transparency is the antidote we're looking for.
1: Yeah.
15: And let the truth be what it may, we're not pushing for any particular.

0: for a small number of the total number of cases. But there could be some other explanation. We just have to keep moving ahead and following the data wherever it leads.
1: I want to circle back to something you said about the presidents that didn't want to talk publicly about this for fear of being ridiculed. But I wonder if another issue that the leader of the free world would have faced in a moment where they had information that could suggest that we're not alone was one of religion, was one of faith, was one of the notion of, religions of the world perhaps being thrown, cast asunder, and doubts being brought into the books, the foundations of so many global religions.
0: Well, it's interesting. At the Disclosure Foundation, we had a conference a month or so ago at the U.S. Senate. We had a religious scholar from Yale address that subject, and in his research, major religions, the people that he spoke with did not feel threatened by the prospect of there being other life in the universe. And we also had a study that we put forward with created by six PhD psychologists. And their findings were also that most people, regardless of background, can handle this as long as the situation remains more or less as it is, which is to say there's no hostility, there's right. no violence. There just seems to be some observation going on, some passive observation. What they did find is that maybe 15% of the population might have psychological issues and might need some counseling or guidance or reassurance. And there are some ways to help mitigate those concerns, part of which is helping people understand that this has been going on for a very long time.
1: Yeah.
0: And we've not been seeing hostility. And I think, again, it's valuable for people to have that history and know that, because it makes it a little less frightening, a little less alarming.
1: I only have about 90 seconds left, sir. And so I want to go back to the Occam's razor of it, that the simplest answer is probably the right one. And that if it's not aliens, and it's probably some foreign country that's got technology that we are unaware of. What does it say to you that if that's the case and it hasn't been employed in a military confrontation with the United States yet, what would that indicate? That if they have that technology and they haven't used it?
0: Well, that's right. I mean, we haven't seen anything like that used by Russia to date. We haven't had any intelligence whatsoever that Russia or China or any other country has these kind of capabilities, and we know that we don't. We think we're ahead of these countries generally, and certainly Russia in aerospace technology. And of course, we carefully monitor aerospace developments around the world, and we're not seeing anything that anyone owns or possesses that can match the performance of, say, the Tic Tac and the Nimitz incident in 2004, which achieved hypersonic speeds, instantaneously accelerated to those speeds without a sonic boom, traveled through the air at tens of thousands of miles an hour without plasma, stopped again and hovered, and then again took off instantaneously.
1: Mr. Mellon,
0: it's just very hard to find. I mean, I know people at the Boeing Skunk Works or the Boeing Phantom Works, the Lockheed Martin Skunk Works. I can't find anybody that thinks that craft was made by America.
1: And the only other option that I can think of, sir, because I am a Marvel Comics guy, is it's the country of Wakanda. That is doing that.
0: Well, there are people that think that maybe it's some group underground or under the ocean. You know, that's about
1: it. There you go. You got Atlantis in there, too.
0: They're not aliens. They're different, but they're not aliens.
1: Christopher Mellon.
0: Actually from Earth.
1: Christopher Mellon, thank you so much. You're headlining the Scientific Coalition for UAP Studies annual conference here in Toronto, giving the keynote tonight. I appreciate the fact that you took time to speak with us here on the Ben Mulroney Show. Thank you so much.
0: You're very kind. Thank you very much.
1: All right. Don't go anywhere. Oh, and Edmonton, great talking to you. We'll see you.

0: Oh, no. What? What? Oh, yeah, the hour's not done. My God, I got so caught up. I'm blaming the aliens. Okay, don't go anywhere. More on the Ben Mooney Show.
1: Since the dawn of time, humanity has been at war. It has shaped the world around us. And if it somehow feels like we've been here before, it's because we have. I'm David Boris. I'm a military historian, and on my new podcast, Hostile History, I take us inside history's most defining wars and rebellions. 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
1: There by the grace of God go I. If you've been living in a city and you cross paths with one of your fellow citizens who happens to be homeless, if you haven't at least once thought to yourself, my goodness, how did this person fall on hard times? Or maybe you've had a tough time in your life and you've been on a razor's edge and one bad break, one missed mortgage payment, and you're homeless. If you haven't thought to yourself, with a few bad breaks, that could be me, then I don't know what. Well, you're far more fortunate than even I. I want to welcome to my show somebody who is recently unhoused. Greg Cronier is on social media. He is the handsome homeless. Greg, welcome to the show.
2: Well, Ben, thank you for having me, and good afternoon.
1: I've got a lot of questions for you, Greg. I hope you don't mind this. I'm going to come at you with everything that's in my head right now.
2: Certainly.
1: Recently unhoused. Take me back. Give me context. Give me a backstory.
2: I had a company. I was very prosperous. I had employees, everything, and I actually fell down the wrong path and ended up falling into substance use, and then everything snowballed, and eventually I lost my business, and then I became homeless.
1: You're sober now?
2: Correct.
1: Listen, we have so many conversations on this show where we're screaming to the high heavens about putting more money towards helping people get off the drugs while they're on the streets and finding a pathway so that they can reintegrate into society. How did you get sober?
2: Basically straight willpower, and I actually had talking to a doctor, and I had got anti-craving medication, so that definitely assisted with the process.
1: So my producer tells me just a short while ago, you're going to talk to a homeless guy, Ben, and he's traveling the country, and he is he's raising awareness on the issues facing the homeless. And tell me, you're in Halifax right now.
2: That's correct.
1: What's your mission right now in life?
2: My mission is just to bring to the public's attention of what we go through on the daily basis, on how we have to survive out here, and what the reaction from the public is. In different cities, it obviously varies from different perspectives and different attitudes that people portray. And I'm trying to bring that to the public and say, hey, this could be you. Yeah. I just want to illustrate that everybody's on the edge, and that you should just treat everybody with love and care and respect.
1: What cities treat their homeless population the best or the worst?
2: So far, I've noticed that Montreal has been just a horrible stay for me. I was there for approximately a week, and people just don't even look at you. They just keep on walking. Waterloo is great. Halifax is great. A lot of great people, but I see that the income is a lot lower here and things are more expensive. So making money on the streets is a lot more difficult.
1: Why does it feel like so many more homeless today are foregoing shelters in favor of encampments and tents?
2: Yes, I feel like the shelter society is very, very dramatic, and a lot of theft's going on, and security's not so great. So when you're sleeping, people are robbing you and using drugs frequently around you. And if you're like me and you're in recovery, try to stay away from that type of atmosphere.
1: That's something we've heard as well, that there are that in a lot of places that are supposed to be sober houses, that they're anything but. But can I offer up a question? It's a theory I've always operated under, and you tell me if it's wrong. But in cities like Toronto, where we have removed the stigma completely from drug use, a lot of homeless people say, well, if I can do it in public now, I might as well just stay in a tent as opposed to going to a shelter, which may or may not impose rules on me. In one place, I have the freedom to do what I want, and in the other, I'm going to be told I have to live by some rules.
2: Yeah, perhaps a lot of people do think that way, drug users in particular, but even in shelters, it's being used around you constantly. Even if there are rules, people are getting away with just hiding it or doing it outside, and people turn a blind eye to it.
1: Yeah,
2: I noticed a lot.
1: Have you felt unsafe and recently ever? And what was the situation like?
2: I don't feel unsafe. I'm actually quite a good build on myself, so I don't feel like people are trying to rob me, but I don't typically try to get into the atmospheres where the other homeless are. I try to keep to myself and try to hide, essentially, just to be safer.
1: Do you feel that things have gotten worse or better, generally speaking, for the homeless in Canada over the last little while, as long as you've been paying attention?
2: I believe it's gotten worse. The job market is horrible. The housing market is horrible. Just to get a room that's affordable is almost, highly unlikely to get. So yeah, it's definitely a lot worse now.
1: See, I think you said that in certain places like Montreal that no one will even make eye contact. I think that there might be a level of frustration in certain people now who say, like, I want my city to help take care of those who need the help. I want systems in place. I want my taxes at least in part to go to those shelters and those facilities and that safety net. But instead, it feels like all we're doing is just making it easier for people to stay stuck where they are. And I think there's a frustration that's building up in people that you might be encountering.
2: Yeah, I definitely could see that. I think that with drug use and people panhandling on the streets for money, they're spending it on drugs because there are so many services in place where they can eat, where they can sleep. So it's almost enabling them to just continue to live the way they are.
1: Well, I want to say, and I want to tell everybody that you are such a unique voice, and I didn't realize that I needed you as part of this broad conversation that we have on this show until I started talking to you. And I would love to be able to check in with you regularly, Greg. I mean it. I think you can add to this conversation in a way that I didn't even know I needed. And before I let you go, you're touring, you're going across the country. How are you getting from city to city?
2: I am taking bus and train. Obviously, funding is a little bit of an issue, so I did try to put a video on if anybody wants to help with the adventure.
1: Yeah, well, tell me where people can go to help if they want to help get your message out.
2: Yeah, if they go to my TikTok or my Instagram at The Handsome Homeless, I do have a video on there that says that if they want to donate, they can. And it does have my email for e-transfers and whatnot to help afford to be able to go to my next destination, of course.
1: Well, Greg, I think I commend you for taking control of your personal life, your health, and what you're doing right now, I think, is a service that a lot of people need to be paying attention to. I'm going to start following you on social media for sure. I do hope that you stay safe, and I do hope that when this adventure is over, you find a path back to housing and living the life that you want to be leading. But in the meantime, I thank you so much for joining us on the show.
2: Thank you for having me, sir.
1: This was Greg Cronier. He's the Handsome Homeless on social media. Please find him. I'm going to follow him during this break. And now I say goodbye to Edmonton. And when we come back...
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10: This is Global News. It's 2 o'clock. I'm Thomas Dias. It's 27 degrees with a heat warning remaining in effect and our air quality remaining at a moderate risk due to the wildfire smoke. Premier Danielle Smith is making statements appearing to cast doubt on how Elections Alberta is handling the Forever Canadian campaign. Global News asked Smith about separatist groups raising more money than campaigns pushing to keep Alberta in Canada. She said the numbers are questionable.
11: Forever Canada is the one I see the most signs of, and for some reason the elections officials have said that they don't have to disclose where they're getting their money from. So that's a bit surprising to me, and I think surprising to others.
10: Forever Canadian leader Thomas Lukaszczyk says his campaign is not considered a referendum campaign by Elections Alberta, meaning it does not have to disclose its donors. Well, the group is registered as a nonprofit and will have to file financial returns under the Societies Act next year. The Alberta NDP says the province's health care changes are hitting a sore spot. The opposition party is calling new government orders a step toward privatization after preventative health testing was moved into the non-insured category. Health critic Sharif Haji says the move could mean longer waits for cancer screenings and diagnostic scans. He says Albertans deserve answers on how the changes will affect costs and wait times. Well, 2 years after the town of Jasper was devastated by a wildfire, the rebuilding process is well underway. Vice President of Marmotte Basin, Brian Rowe, told 880 CHED's Bryn Griffiths about the resilience of Jasper residents and business owners.
12: The businesses in Jasper, the people in Jasper have, you know, they've hung in there. They're working hard. It's been a challenge for everybody. There's no doubt about that. And you think about the businesses, the small businesses in particular, it's been a tough road. You know, side of it is we've had a lot of support.
10: He says the recovery is well on its way, and a national park's beautiful scenery still brings tourists to the town. And he's used to getting out of tough spots in an emergency, but a NASCAR Canada driver got caught while making a pit stop in Global Edmonton this morning.
13: How funny is that? I'm at Global TV, ready to go do an interview, and I'm stuck in a bathroom. This is not a joke.
10: Alex Tagliani captured it all on camera, posting to his Instagram about his harrowing experience. He wasn't worried about being stuck. Instead, what really got his adrenaline pumping was the thought of missing that interview.
13: This is crazy. Oh, I'm going to have to jump over the door.
10: Well, how he got out is still a bit of a mystery, but he did make it to his interview on time. 880 Ched Sports, Vincent Blanchard's 57-yard field goal on the final play of the game handed the Edmonton Elks a 36-34 win over the Saskatchewan Roughriders in Regina last night, to the relief of Elks quarterback Cody Fajardo.
14: We really tried to give them the game away, and our defense stood on their head for two series and kept it close. And then Vinny comes in and hits, made it look actually pretty damn easy. So that was quite impressive.
10: Both teams will go back at it a week from tomorrow, this time at Commonwealth Stadium, in another game heard live right here on Ched. A battle of Alberta will take place on the hardwood in Calgary tonight, with the Surge and Edmonton Stingers both not where they want to be this season and desperate for a win. And turning to the mound, the Kelowna Falcons are in town getting set to play the first of a three-game series against the Riverhawks, with the first pitch at 7:05 down at RE/MAX Field. 880 Ched weather, up to 30 degrees today, with the usual risk of late-day showers and thunderstorms. More of the same tomorrow, with a high of 27, sunny, and 26 Sunday. It's 27 degrees now in the capital city. I'm Thomas Dias, ahead of the Courtney Theriault Show with guest host Brad Whisker. Your next scheduled newscast at 2:30 on 880 Ched.

0: is the end of the work week. It is Friday. That yellow heat warning still in effect for Edmonton and the surrounding area. Likely going to be in place until Sunday morning based on where the forecast is sitting right now. Expected to hit a high of 30 tonight, not going below 14 degrees. And that's the threshold in place with Environment Canada. A few straight days with daytime highs of 30 or above, and then the overnight low not dipping below 14. It's the last weekend for a few festivals going on in the city. Your last chance this weekend to take in either K-Days or Taste of Edmonton. Layla, the content producer of this show, I know your plan was to go last weekend. Of course, the weather did not do any favors for anybody. I believe your sister is still in town. Are you two going to K-Days or Taste of Edmonton this weekend?
1: I actually went to Taste of Edmonton on Tuesday. It was lots of fun. And I'm going to K-Days on Saturday or Sunday. Really depends on the weather. But I'm going definitely. I got my tickets.
0: You can handle the heat. It's more the, obviously, if it rains or if there's a thunderstorm,
1: yeah,
0: right?
1: Yeah. I don't mind the heat. It's just like the thunderstorm and rain really annoys me.
0: Yeah, nobody really wants to go through a sudden evacuation when you're out enjoying a good time, especially a Taste of Edmonton or K-Days. For me, I'm kind of in the same boat as Layla. If the weather does its job, plays its part, and the rain holds off, I'm hoping to make it down to one of them, maybe both, at some point this weekend. And hey, did you watch the game last night?
2: The snap, the pin, the kick. And he's got it! Vincent Blanchard hits from 57 yards, and with no time left on the clock, the kid's got a walk-off. The Elks are 36-34 winners in Regina. What a finish!
0: Morley Scott and Dave Campbell on the call last night in that dramatic football game, and you heard Morley there, 36-34 for the Elks over the Riders. Edmonton improving to 6-1 on the season, a game and a half up on both Winnipeg and Saskatchewan for first in the West Division. Cody Fajardo, just over 500 yards passing last night. TJ Luther and Austin Mack, both over 150 yards receiving. The defense came up big when it mattered. There wasn't a whole lot of it last night, but they did come up with a key interception during the game. And my goodness, it really feels like football is back in this city. What an absolutely incredible start to the season for the Elks. And that's how we're going to start the show today. Color analyst Dave Campbell joins me on the line. And Dave, I know you guys had an overnight flight back home. So tell me about the vibe on that plane ride.
3: Elation, joy. It's unfortunate that it was just an hour flight because I think they had more celebration in them. It was outstanding. This team's writing quite the story, Brad. I know there's still 11 games left. There's a lot to be decided, but 6-1, you don't sneeze at all. I mean, this team is for real. I think we can just say it now. They are for real. And they have this underdog mentality because everyone keeps thinking they're not going to win. I mean, I look at, you know, and look, predictions are predictions, whatever, right? We all make them, and sometimes we're wrong, and or a lot of times we're wrong, and sometimes we're right. But, you know, they feel that they're a little bit disrespected, that they're not taken seriously. And I think Edmontonians can be proud of this team because they have this blue-collar work ethic that they just don't give up until it's 0-0-0 on the clock.
0: Dave, it's funny that you bring up predictions because on this show, I like to hold people accountable, David, and I have a really important piece of audio to play. It's something that you said during our conversation yesterday. One second,
3: please. Come on, man.
0: One second, please.
4: Got the number one and the number two defenses in the league in the Elks and the Riders, so I wouldn't pick the over in this game, Brad.
0: David, what do you have to say for yourself?
3: You should have picked the over. It was way over.
0: Was it ever? I mean, it happened fast. I mean, the Elks put a touchdown on the board about 4.5 minutes into the game. Didn't take long for Saskatchewan to respond, and then it just kept on coming.
3: And, you know, the thing that I like the most is that, you know, we've seen the offense in games that have, you know, maybe a good start or have a good drive and get a score, and then they have this crazy lull, and it's sometimes it's very long time for this lull to take place, and they kind of get out of it. And for the most part, they found ways to win. But it, you know, if they did have a drive or two that didn't go well, they would come back, and you know, usually it was off of a Rider score, and they would come back and respond. And the thing that impressed me the most is, you know, just Cody Fajardo's play. You know, and I know what people say about him, and you know, I've said it too, that you know, he's someone that's just going to take the best option available, and sometimes that's, you know, 5 to 7 yards downfield, and that kind of drives people nuts. But I said, you know, he's got the ability to go deep, you know, and he's a very good deep ball thrower. He's very accurate. He reminds me a lot of Ricky Ray. And last night he was going downfield at will. And I think the people that you don't, the people who are not happy with this game are probably the defensive side of the ball and the defensive coordinators. And, you know, from the Elks perspective, they gave up a lot of explosives to the Riders receivers. And they got, you know, three good ones in Keyshawn Johnson, Sam Emelis, and Keon Schaefer-Baker. But you know that they're going to have some pride, and they're going to want to fix that in 8 days from now on August the 1st. And so are the Riders. And I want to give the Riders so much credit because, you know, we had the ceremony for Jaden Dahlke and for Bishma Rajaguru, and it was really well done. Really, really well done. Of course, the Riders, on their first punt, they had 11 men on the field to leave one spot open for Dahlke to honor him. They took a time count, which Mark Killam declined. So for them, and you're not sure like what you're going to get out of that, out of the Riders, right? Because that's a lot of emotion they've been dealing with, and especially that night, man, did they fight. They fought to the very bitter end. So good on them. But this Elks team, they just have something special here brewing. I really believe that. And it was a big 2 points because it also creates separation in the West. You know, now they're two wins clear of the Riders and Bombers. That could change tonight if the Bombers beat the Stampeders, but they got a big cushion on the Stamps and a big cushion on the Lions right now. So these wins matter at this point of the season.
0: A lot of positives there, Dave, but I also want to give a shout out to Vincent Blanchard. Oh. I mean, this guy is putting up fantastic numbers early in the season. He's only missed 2 field goals so far, and a game winner last night, 57 yards on the road in front of that crowd. Really impressive stuff from him.
3: And how well did he kick that, Brad? That was split. That split the uprights, and that was at least a 65-yard kick, right? It was so easy for him. And he's talked about how I go out there. I'm a kicker. I like the pressure. I need the pressure. And it's just part of the game. So now I just calm myself and I go and kick the ball and do my job. And I remember week 1 last year in Vancouver against the Lions where he was a tire fire. You know, he missed, I can't even remember how many field goals he missed. It was a bad, bad day for him. And then he went on this nice run for about 12, 13 games where he was, you know, he was really good. He was about high 80s percentage and in success rate, and then he kind of had a bad finish to the season. And this year, all he's done, I mean, look how important he's been with these red zone stalls, and then he goes out and he kicks 3, right? And and the games that they've won prior, the 5 games they won prior, their defense has really played well, and they haven't needed as many points as they needed like last night. But it was it's very impressive with Vincent Blanchard. And you know, Mark Killam says he's the most talented kicker he has ever coached. And I just love that, you know, I mean, Vincent Blanchard's English isn't great, and he admits that, but he's really worked on it, and he's a popular guy in that room. And you just want a guy that can go out there and get the job done when he needs to in that position. It's a hard position. You know, everyone looks at the kicker and they look at the quarterback and they're scrutinized, right? Just like goaltending and just like pitching and that sort of thing. But Vincent Blanchard money, like that was, I mean, it was unbelievable how well he kicked that 57-yarder. It was just true and through, and that could have gone forever.
0: Yeah, absolutely. Their next game against the Riders again, but 8 days away. I get the sense there will be less scoring next time around. As we had addressed off the top, I mean, it's two teams that don't necessarily game plan for a shootout like we saw last night.
3: Well, I'm just going to say it, Brad, because I'm going to have the opposite effect like I had yesterday. Don't pick the under.
0: Okay.
3: Just pick the over, okay? Pick the over. I agree with you. The defenses are going to want to hit back here, so I think it's going to be a tough game. I think the Riders will be ready. They felt, there are a couple calls that I don't think that was probably the worst offensive pass interference call I've ever seen on a receiver. It was nothing. It was just hand fighting Sam Emilis and who got called. And I think Javon Lee had a fumble in the first half, but they called him down by contact. So, but those are just two plays in a number of plays in the game, and they missed some plays. And it's just, look, when Cody Fajardo had that mishap with Mark Cordy with the snap and they fumbled the ball away, here was my thought. Okay, not tonight. It's not going to happen tonight. They just find a way. They just flush the mistakes and they just move on. It's pretty incredible. But man, the first is going to be, I hope, an outstanding atmosphere at Commonwealth. We know there'll be a ton of Rider fans there. It's going to be a great atmosphere, but that is going to be a tough game, because if the Riders lose that game, they lose the season series and they lose a tiebreaker opportunity, and they'd be 6 points back of the Elks. So for the Elks, this is a big game for them to create even more separation between themselves and the Riders.
0: Yeah, I'm glad you brought all that up, Dave. I wanted to wrap this up just saying, you know, the Elks are 6-1. The next game is a Saturday night. It's the back end of a back-to-back with the defending Grey Cup champions. And we know people from Saskatchewan travel here for the game. I get the sense that we will see a crowd on August 1st at Commonwealth Stadium like we haven't seen in a number of years.
3: I can't wait. I wish we could play the game tomorrow, but we can't do that because these guys need rest. I mean, the Elks, they finished a stretch where they played five games in 33 days. That's a lot. So, these two teams, with all this gap, I mean, we're used to seeing the Labor Day series where they don't have a lot of time to game plan against each other, right? Because it's such a quick turnaround from Monday to Saturday. Now you got 9 days. So that offers a dynamic too that's different. And also, how much time do you spend on film and trying to make your corrections? You know, that's a lot of time in between games. But I can't wait for that atmosphere. It's going to be outstanding.
0: Awesome stuff, Dave. Really looking forward to the next one. The Elks are cooking, and it's great to hear the enthusiasm coming from you and Morley, because, you know, just as much as the fans and the team, you guys have been put through it as well the last number of years. So it's great to see everything working out for everybody when it comes to the Edmonton Elks right now.
3: You know, it's just, I always say it's, you know, my job, whether it's win, lose, or, you know, used to be tie, can't do that anymore. You just do your job. But yeah, this is much more fun, that's for sure.
0: Absolutely. Have a great weekend, buddy.
3: You too. We'll talk to you in 10 minutes.
0: So. Oh, yeah, that's right. I will talk to you in 10 minutes. That sounds like a plan, Dave. We'll do that then. Dave Campbell, color analyst. He's also on the sports desk this afternoon. It's been musical chairs for the sports desk this week. Yesterday, we had a split of Aiden and Escott. We've seen Dave. We've seen Aiden other days this week. A little bit all over the place, but summer holidays, you throw in an Elks game and things get thrown around. We'll catch up eventually. I'm Brad Whisker, filling in for Courtney Theriault.
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0: Yeah, the Elks are looking good. Just finished that chat with color analyst Dave Campbell. Looking back at last night's 36-34 win for the Elks over the Saskatchewan Rough Riders. Now have a 4-point lead on the Riders and Bombers going into tonight's game. The Bombers are playing. Early candidate for Game of the Year. Over 500 yards passing from Cody Fajardo. Unbelievable performance from the offense up and down. Managed to kick that 57-yard game-winning field goal as time ran off the clock. And now, as you heard me talking about with Dave, the next week, the next game, same team, the Riders, a chance for the Elks to further increase the lead in the West. And this time it will be at Play Alberta Field at Commonwealth Stadium. And we have an opportunity for you to win a 4-pack of tickets. The first person to text 780-451-8800 with your answer, full name, and email telling me who led the Elks in receiving yards last night. You do that and you'll score a 4-pack of tickets to the Edmonton Elks, Saskatchewan Rough Riders, Play Alberta Field at Commonwealth Stadium on August 1st. Derek Scott, you are the technical producer of the show, also an Edmonton Elks fan. I would assume you watched the game last night.
15: You know it. And it was quite a nail-biter at the end there. I was thinking, especially those last two plays that the Riders had. I'm thinking, okay, this, I don't think we're going to do it. We're not going to get that first down, but just a little bit more. And then, yeah, just to cap it off for that walk-off field goal, the end. I was just losing my mind. I could not believe it. I shouldn't doubt them, though.
0: No.
15: I shouldn't count them out.
0: No, and that's the thing. I've talked to Dave a few times during the season, and that's what they're trying to change, right, is the conversation around the team. The way they gutted out the win against BC a week ago, winning 19-17, you wouldn't have seen that a couple of years ago from the Elks. And last night, going up against the defending Grey Cup champs, you heard Dave say in our chat that in the past, they would have likely wilted a little bit maybe succumbed to the pressure. But last night, not the case. They come out on top. An incredible performance up and down the roster. And, I mean, what a way to cap it off with the walk-off field goal.
15: Totally. And Cody Fajardo, man, that guy is just so... That arm he's got is just a cannon and so on point, so precise. I just love watching that guy. I mean, even when you think he always gets in trouble, he's scrambling, he finds a way and he gets rid of the ball. And he's just got a heck of an arm.
0: Yeah, he really does. And he's been in the league a long time now. Yeah. He's a great leader. He's exactly... exactly what the Elks need at quarterback. So a lot to look forward to in the weeks and months ahead when it comes to the Edmonton Elks. I'm Brad Whisker, filling in for Courtney Theriault.
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3: 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I missed Dave Campbell so much the last 10 minutes, decided to bring him back. Dave, how you doing, buddy?
4: I'm great. And, you know, we're talking about the thrilling finish to a thrilling game. I mean, I don't think we're tired of hearing the end. Let's do it again.
5: Vincent Blanchard will have the game on his foot as he waits. The kick. And he's got it. Vincent Blanchard hits from 57 yards. And with no time left on the clock, the Kids got a walk-off. The Elks are 36-34 winners in Regina. What a finish. Vincent Blanchard with a huge field goal to win it.
4: I don't believe it.
6: I was just trying to stay in my routine and stay calm and stay confident and just trust the process. And at the end of the day, we are kicker. We like pressure, and we want this type of kick to help the team.
7: In professional football, you just can't do one thing. You have to have multiple ways to win, multiple ways to get after it, and I was pleased for those guys definitely for tonight.
4: And I know I said I don't believe it. It's time to start believing in this team. This team is for real. They're 6-1. They're 4 points clear of the Riders. They could be, having a little company or just having the Bombers nip at their heels. We'll get to that in a moment. But Elks with a bit of time off before they start preparing for the rematch next Saturday at Commonwealth Stadium. And it is a 3:30 countdown to kickoff, 5 o'clock the kickoff, which should be a packed, loud atmosphere at Play Alberta Field at Commonwealth Stadium, and live coverage here on 880 CHED. I mentioned those Bombers. They host the Calgary Stampeders. Bombers are 4-2. That's the same record as the Riders. The Stamps are 4th in the West, trying to climb back in to the upper part of the division. They're 2-4. LeBron James is heading to the Philadelphia 76ers. James made the announcement on social media saying this will be his last decision and that it comes after he strongly considered retirement. James says, quote, "I believe I can make the Philadelphia 76ers a championship team. I am so excited to energize a new fan base and start this incredible journey one last time." Will be interesting to see when they hit the floor in October, Brad.
3: Yeah, a really tough decision to make to go to Philly to play with Joel Embiid, Tyrese Maxey, and Jaylen Brown. That poor guy, LeBron James, it's going to be tough sledding this year ahead. We'll catch up again in about a half hour, Dave. Right now, it's time for your news with Thomas Dias.
8: This is Global News. It's 2:30. I'm Thomas Dias. It's 27 degrees. And with Eppington's extreme heat response in full swing, one company is checking in on their clients. Executive Director with Eppington's Meals on Wheels, Adam Zavajuk, says their volunteers take action if they notice signs of heat exhaustion when delivering to their clients.
9: Our team will then contact either a building manager or a family member and say, hey, we just want to make sure that this individual is doing okay. Can somebody go check on him and just make sure everything is in place?
8: He says check-ins on clients happen regularly during extreme heat warnings. Well, Parks Canada says charges have been laid against two hikers who, along with their off-leash dog, encountered a grizzly bear in Banff National Park. Video of the encounter on Taylor Lake Trail was posted to Instagram, allowing Parks Canada wardens to be able to identify the people involved. The regulatory charges under the Canada National Parks Act are for having an off-leash dog in a national park. Parks Canada says bears and other wildlife may react aggressively toward dogs they view as threats, resulting in injuries or death. The video of the encounter shows the dog, called Lola, running back and forth between the two people, at times barking at the bear, which luckily runs away off the trail as the hikers back away. The agency says the encounter took place last Sunday, but it did not say where the people charged are from. It says the bear in the video has been identified as Bear 142, a tagged female grizzly. You're being reminded to always keep your pets on a leash when visiting national parks. A Canada-only ceremony took place today in Windsor, Ontario, to mark the opening of the Gordie Howe International Bridge. Canadian hockey player Gordie Howe's family attended the event, where they shared stories about his life. Gordie's son, Dr. Murray Howe, says his father was true to form when he learned the bridge would bear his own name.
10: I showed Mr. Hockey some renderings, what the bridge would look like and where it would be built. In classic, humble, Gordie Howe fashion, he just smiled and said, well, that sounds pretty good to me.
8: The bridge was officially named back in 2015 at a ceremony attended by then Prime Minister Stephen Harper. Howe, who was in failing health, was not able to attend and died the following year before construction began. And in entertainment news, if you're looking for something new at the box office, Brett McGarry takes a closer look.
11: There are some interesting options this week, starting with a Canadian sci-fi movie, The Outer Threat.
12: I am serious. I found something, Daniel.
11: An astrophysicist makes a shocking discovery, and he and his family get chased through the countryside by an anonymous pursuer, and once they figure out what's going on, the family is forced to make a decision that will alter the future of humanity. It's getting good reviews. Next up, Hadestown the Musical.
13: It was the road to hell!
11: Theater capture of the hit musical Hadestown, which won 8 Tony Awards in 2019, blends modern American folk music with New Orleans-inspired jazz to reimagine a sweeping ancient tale that takes you on a hell-raising journey to the underworld and back. Speaking of hell, also new this week, there's a movie called Her Private Hell. This is about a troubled young woman looking for her father as a mysterious mist engulfs a futuristic metropolis, unleashing a deadly and elusive entity, but it's not getting great reviews. And finally, we have a Nigerian rom-com called Call of My Life, about a hopeless romantic recovering from being left by her ex-lover until she meets a new guy and begins to learn what love can truly be. I'm Brett McGarry from the Couch Potatoes.
8: I'm Thomas Dias. Your next scheduled newscast at 3 o'clock on 880 CHED.
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16: Moving around the city at a really good pace this afternoon, we're not seeing too much in the way of major delays, but we are keeping our eye on some construction delays as you make your way along 170th Street, right around 95 Avenue, north and southbound, tied up through there. Northbound, you're seeing the biggest delay, you'll want to stay over to the left, and watch for some volume working its way through on the White Mud, eastbound around the Twilliger Corner towards the Rainbow Valley Bridge construction. 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With 880 CHED Time Saver Traffic, I'm Justin Durbin.
15: Thank you, Justin. Taking a look at your 880 CHED weather, there still is that yellow heat warning in effect. That's expected to last for the next couple of days. No air quality advisory in place, but there is some smoke kicking around the city. So the health index is sitting at about a 6 right now. For the rest of the day, you can expect to feel and see that smoke, maybe some showers or a thunderstorm later on today. The high expected to hit 30 tonight. Partly cloudy, that chance of showers and risk of a thunderstorm will eventually taper off, the low dropping down to 16. Tomorrow, a sunny sky to start the day. Then in the afternoon, it'll turn over to a mix of sun and cloud, chance of showers, maybe a thunderstorm, could see some smoke again with a high of 27. And then on Sunday, it's a sunny sky and a high of 26. Right now in the capital, it's 27, feeling more like 30 with the humidity.

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1: Well, as Canada faces another intense wildfire season, a growing debate emerging about whether Canada has enough aerial firefighting resources or whether the real problem is how those resources are being deployed. And while governments have announced new investment in water bombers and firefighting aircraft, there's people that argue, you know, planes sitting on the ground don't help communities when fires are spreading by the hour. Recent evacuations in Northern Ontario, including those dramatic scenes of First Nations communities threatened by advancing fires, it's raised questions about response times, coordination between governments, and whether our wildfire strategy is keeping pace. John Graddick is a lecturer in McGill University's Aviation Management Program, and he's been closely examining our aerial firefighting system and argues that the country's challenge is less about the number of aircraft available and more about the speed and authority to deploy them. He wrote a great piece in theconversation.ca, and he suggests that Canada's been relying on a reactive system that moves too slowly during those critical early hours of the wildfire when aircraft can clearly make a huge difference. He also questions whether repeated mass evacuations have effectively become Canada's default wildfire strategy. I caught up with John earlier today. Take a listen.
2: You argue that Canada's problem is not primarily on aircraft shortage, but a timing failure.
1: Questions whether repeated mass evacuations have effectively become Canada's default wildfire strategy. I caught up with John earlier today. Take a listen.
2: You argue that Canada's problem is not primarily on aircraft shortage, but a timing failure. So what's the

0: province has its own resource levels, whether they own the aircraft or whether those aircraft are leased in. So those aircraft are, you know, committed to support the firefighting effort in each province. And occasionally, you know, those assets get consumed pretty quickly, depending on the state of fires in that province. And what we're seeing happening these days, and they look at, just happen to look at Ontario, they've been overwhelmed with the number of fires that are occurring, and they're short of assets to be able to effectively not only do firefighting, but even evacuate. So they're looking at a whole bunch of other assets required to support the firefight as well as evacuation. And that's where it takes, you know, time between the time that you ask for an asset to be deployed and the time that that request has been fulfilled with an asset showing up to fight the fire. So that process is antiquated. It's old. It's not built for a process where we have these, you know, conflagrations, these fires that are now, you know, characteristics have changed significantly over the last 5 or 6 years of what these fires are like, and the process that we use to clear a deployment of aircraft has not.
1: Yeah, exactly. And that's what you also mentioned in your piece is Canada has planes, but it lacks the deployment doctrine that you talk about. What does a proper national doctrine actually look like in practice?
0: Well, I think what I'm looking for is really, I'm looking to create a plan of what it is that we have as an asset base across Canada, including the provincial fleets, just to get an integrated view about what the wildfire capacity is, the aerial firefighting capacity is across Canada, and then from there try to understand the deployment criteria and what is it that we're going to do with these assets once we get into firefighting season. That there is no plan, there is no confirmation, there is no consultation. There is the CIFFC, the Canadian Interprovincial Firefighting Committee, that basically is there as a coordinating mechanism to clear the movement of assets once you've asked for it, but that process takes 3 or 4 days between the time you ask for an asset and the time the asset gets there. We don't have 3 or 4 days because in 3 or 4 days, that fire has gone nuts. And so we need something that acts within minutes. And we need what I would call, you know, a fast attack process that basically gets assets deployed without even having to ask for those assets. Those assets are on the move.
1: You talk about deployment. Aircraft can only be deployed after provinces request them. John, is this a bureaucratic issue? Is this cultural issues between government? I mean, why so much red tape for something that seems so simple on the surface?
0: Oh, yeah. You know, for me to talk about it and for me to explain what the process should look like, yep, it's easy for me to say it, but I think that what's happening in the industry, is your point about culture. We've been fighting fires for hundreds of years, thousands of years, if you ask our Indigenous friends. And so, you know, the world has changed in the last 10 or 15 years in terms of how climate change has changed the characteristics of our forests. And that characteristic of change means that when you get a lightning strike, you know, it doesn't take 1 or 2 hours for that strike to be visible from a satellite or from a drone as a fire. It is there instantaneously. The forests that get hit blow up. They basically go on fire immediately. So, you know, the conflagration that we get as a result of a lightning strike is much more intense, much more difficult to basically attack. Now, we need assets deployed, you know, immediately to basically attack those types of fires. And, you know, the way we've done it in the past and the way our culture works, you know, we're still fighting fires in the 1960s. Way versus, you know, 2026 requires a whole different culture.
1: Absolutely. And I mean, the way you're talking, John, I would imagine that you're in agreement of the idea of a national aerial firefighting service in the country, similar to how we think about the military or how others think about the Coast Guard, something in the air across the country.
0: Yeah, and I think that, you know, this is not something new in the world. The U.S. Forest Service has a national firefighting fleet. You know, the forest firefighting, aerial forest fighting in the U.S. is a federal responsibility.

0: in Europe, in the EU, they have a federal fleet that basically covers 22 countries. Australia is doing the same thing in terms of a federal fleet. So what's the problem in Canada? What is it about us that makes us so different that we have to hold on to our historical practices that, you know, worked well 30 or 40 years ago, but unfortunately today, you know, we're out of the horse and buggy age. You know, we're now into the world of, you know, supersonic and hypersonic aircraft.
1: John, are you able to speak to Canada's pipeline for training wildfire pilots? Do we have enough that would be able to fill a national aerial firefighting service in the country?
0: No, the answer is no, we can't, we don't have it. And the provinces are going through that dilemma right now. You know, most of our firefighting pilots basically come out of the military because, you know, these water bombers and even these small agricultural firefighting pieces of equipment are very sensitive pieces of equipment and require very specialized training. So you can't take a Cessna 172 pilot and make him a water bomber pilot. It doesn't work. There's months, if not years, of training and practice that makes those water bomber pilots work. So yeah, there is a need to do it, and these guys don't get paid very well either. So I think that, you know, there's a couple of dilemmas that we have in terms of how we value water bomber pilots, and, you know, the source of these water bomber pilots has got to be looked at one more time and try to make sure that we value these guys, we pay them well, and that we give them the training they need when they need it.
1: You know, John, for years, wildfires often mostly happened in BC and Alberta, but as the years go on, we're hearing more about wildfires in Quebec, in Ontario, across the country, coast to coast, up north as well. How do we get the conversation moving forward to actually implement something like this?
0: Well, I think that, you know, it needs awareness by the politicians. I think the politicians are the ones that really have to get with the program. You know, I spent a couple of times going through the Canadian Senate and to the Canadian to the House of Commons committees. And the Senate, a month ago, or June 10th, issued a report that basically says, entitled the report is Canada on Fire. And it says that, you know, we need a national water bomber fleet. So, yeah, the message is coming across, and that Senate report has a condition that the government has to respond to it by December 10th, in 6 months. So we're doing our usual bureaucratic slowness to make change happen. This is still Canada, right? And we're moving at a snail's pace, whereas these fires are moving at lightning paces. And so hopefully we catch up sooner than later. I think that, you know, it's going to be a political pressure that's going to be really required to put on our federal and provincial politicians to say, listen, it's time that we have an action plan in place. Don't just keep, you know, our strategy for firefighting is evacuation. That doesn't work. That's not the way we should be doing these things. You know, flying C-130 Hercules and flying Sikorsky helicopters and Blackhawks to, you know, to evacuate First Nations, you know, on the beach of their town as the town is burning is not my idea of firefighting. And I think that, you know, we've got to change the mentality that we have. We've got to protect and identify those settlements that need help, that need protection, and we've got to do it with assets that are federally financed.
1: John, great stuff as always. Thank you so much for being here.
0: My pleasure. Have yourself a great afternoon.
2: That is John Graddick, lecturer in McGill University's Aviation Management Program. He's been closely looking at Canada's aerial firefighting system, saying it needs vast improvement. There needs to be more. It needs to be national. We've heard calls from other officials. Ken McMullen, chair of the National Fire Police Association, comes to mind. He's made similar calls as well. So that report that John mentioned, we're supposed to hear back in December, and we'll see what comes of it at that time. I'm Brad Whisker, filling in for Courtney Theriault.
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1: Well, changes to Edmonton's animal care and control bylaw are giving the city more tools to address an annual summer problem, a problem we have to talk about every single year for some reason, because I just don't understand how people can do this, leaving your pet unattended in your vehicle when it is scorching hot outside. Global's Nicole Stilger takes a look at the changes and what you should do if you see an animal alone in a vehicle.
2: Pets are vulnerable to extreme heat, dogs especially, because they can't cool themselves as efficiently.
3: You can see one of the maximum readings that I got was 30.7. And again, that's only in a couple of minutes with partial shade.
2: In the parking lot of West Edmonton Mall, peace officers used a thermal heat gun to show how quickly temperatures inside a vehicle can rise to dangerous levels. Even in mild conditions, temperatures can nearly double in less than 15 minutes. Officers say leaving windows cracked or parking in the shade does not provide reliable protection from the heat. There's also new consequences for leaving an animal in your vehicle. Enforcement action may be taken under the new Animal Care and Control Bylaw, under the Animal Protection Act, or the Criminal Code of Canada.
4: There are now fines under the new Animal Care and Control Bylaw. It is a $500 fine for leaving your animal unattended in a manner in which it could be in a health-threatening situation.
5: Don't take your dog and leave it in a hot car. And don't take it out in situations where they could be in a hot car. You're putting yourself and that animal at completely unnecessary risk when you can leave them at home and comfortable.
2: If you see an animal left alone in a parked vehicle, record the make, model, license plate, and location. If the animal appears to be in immediate distress, call 911. Signs of this can include excessive panting, drooling, vomiting, or diarrhea. Call 311 if the animal is not in immediate danger and wait for animal control peace officers to arrive. Since May, the city has received about 40 complaints of animals left in vehicles, compared to 33 during the same time frame last year. Nicole Stilger, Global News.
1: And it is time to head back out on the road, get a sense of what that afternoon drive home is like. And to do that, we welcome back Justin Durbin.
6: We are moving around the city at a really good pace this afternoon, Brad, but we are keeping our eye on the collision along 97th Street northbound right around 121 Avenue. Northbound traffic, careful as you make your way through, and some early traffic starting to work its way through on the Yellowhead east and west between 121 and 127th Street. 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With 880 Ched, Time Saver Traffic, I'm Justin Durbin.
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1: 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What a game last night between the Elks and the Riders. The Elks coming up on top 36-34. And Dave Campbell's here. And Dave, Cody Fajardo certainly silenced his critics last night.
14: I think so, at least for one night, and hopefully longer than that. And, you know, he's just been, you know, been a quarterback that's been kind of, you know, I've heard this with Ricky Ray, game manager, and like game managing the game is a bad thing, right? I mean, you look at his touchdown interception ratio this year, 13 touchdowns to 4 interceptions. He's done a good job there, but career high 510 yards passing, career high 4 touchdowns, had the quarterback rating, he had a perfect rating at 158.3. Fajardo, and not always getting the respect.
15: The tough act now is playing a team back-to-back, a really good team, and now you got to follow that. So pressure's on. I just, you know, I feel like my entire career I haven't got a lot of respect on my name, and sometimes it's because I'm not a stat monster. So hopefully that puts me in the conversation with some of the other top quarterbacks around the league, just because that was, like you said, one of my best games against a very talented team, the defending Grey Cup champs. So this team is special. We find ways to win football games. We love each other. We believe in each other, and there's nobody that wants the ball more with the game on the line than me. I'll tell you that straight up. I want to win the game or lose the game, put it on my shoulders, because I know I'm built for that, and I got a lot of experience to draw back on. So I'm thankful for the opportunity to drive our team down late and then hit that game winner.
14: Yeah, 510 yards passing on 25 completions. He had 32 attempts, so doing a lot with a lot of quality, a lot of big plays to Austin Mack and TJ Luther, and even one to Kayon Julian Grant. Elks are 6-1. They have the leg up on the season series with the Saskatchewan Rough Riders. Game 2 of 3 games this season will happen. Oh, we don't have to wait long. 8 days from now. At Play Alberta Field at Commonwealth Stadium. The Bombers can move into sole possession of second place in the West tonight. They host the Calgary Stampeders. Bombers are 4-2, same record as the Riders. Stamps are 4th in the West with a 2-4 record. Toronto Blue Jays open up a 3-game set in Boston tonight against the Red Sox. Jays manager John Schneider said, quote, big boy time, as his squad looks to spark spark to ignite for a playoff push. Right-hander Trey Yesavage will be on the hill for the Jays, who also have shut down Addison Barger for the season as the outfielder will undergo season-ending elbow surgery.
1: Great stuff, Dave. We'll do it again in about a half hour's time. Right now, it's time for your news with Thomas Dias.
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1: The
17: This is Global News. It's 3 o'clock. I'm Thomas Dias. It's 27 degrees with the wildfire smoke currently causing a moderate risk to the city's air quality and a heat warning remaining in effect. With Edmonton's extreme heat response underway, one company is doing its part to help the community. Executive Director with Edmonton's Meals on Wheels, Adam Zavajuk, says many senior clients rely on volunteers to check on them daily.
18: It becomes really important for our volunteers to be able to do those checks and make sure that people are doing okay regardless of what the weather is, whether it's the smoke or the heat or even rain, making sure that they're doing okay.
17: He says the company's clients get fresh meals daily and a genuine connection with volunteers who care about them. Well, the battle over Alberta's future is now turning into a debate over dollars and disclosure. Premier Danielle Smith is raising questions about the funding behind the Forever Canadian campaign after Global News asked why separatist groups are outpacing pro-Canada campaigns financially. Smith suggested she doesn't know what to make of the number, but Elections Alberta is not asking Forever Canada for full disclosure.
19: I don't know what to make of those numbers, but things, of course, have just gotten underway, and I suppose we'll see what kind of contributions are there are. There are also spending limits as well, so there's a limit to how much can be spent. But I think that it shows that there's a robust discussion on both sides. There's lots of organizations on both sides.
17: Forever Canadian leader Thomas Lukaszczyk says Elections Alberta does not consider his group a referendum campaign, meaning it does not have to disclose donors. The group is registered as a nonprofit and will file financial returns under the Societies Act next year. The Alberta NDP says the province is putting a price tag on prevention. The party is criticizing new government orders that reclassify preventative health testing services as non-insured. It warns the changes could push more Albertans toward paying out of pocket for care. NDP health critic Sharif Haji says the move could mean longer waits for cancer screenings and diagnostic scans. He's calling on the UCP to be transparent about the costs to families. The government has said the changes follow legislation passed earlier this year, allowing companies to charge for some diagnostic services. Well, in lighter news, a domesticated duck has become a Summerside Lake celebrity after making the waterway his home for the past 3 months. Staff rescued Buddy after removing a lure that had trapped him. He's getting three meals a day and plenty of attention. But Summerside's office manager, Kim Livingston, says the little guy needs a home.
20: I called Wild North and asked Wild North if they would take him, as I was concerned about the hook in his bill. They asked me to send pictures of him, so I did, and they told me that they weren't able to do anything for him because he was a domestic duck.
17: Staff are now searching for a new place for Buddy. And Edmonton police are warning drivers that Stadium Road will be shut down from 92nd Street to 112th Avenue from 5:30 p.m. until 7 o'clock tonight and tomorrow night, due to an event at Commonwealth Stadium

0: Commonwealth Stadium will be hosting the first of two Post Malone concerts tonight. He's being joined by Jelly Roll and Carter Faith. The gates will open at 6 o'clock tonight and tomorrow night, and you're encouraged to arrive early. I'm Thomas Dias. Your next scheduled newscast at 3:30 on 880 CHED.
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2: All right, time yet again to take a look at that afternoon drive home. Here is Justin Durbin.
3: Still moving really well out the door this afternoon, Brad. We have some good news. Looks like that issue on 97th Street northbound around 121 Avenue has been cleared up in a hurry, so everything's moving a lot better through there. We do still have some volume working its way through on the Yellowhead east and westbound in between 121 and 127th Street through the construction. And just watch for some early traffic on the White Mud eastbound as you make your way around that Rainbow Valley Bridge work. Tonight's Lotto Max jackpot is $25 million, and there's more. 25 chances to win $100,000. Play responsibly, 18 plus. With 880 CHED Time Saver Traffic, I'm Justin Durbin.
2: Thank you, Justin. Taking a look at your 880 CHED weather, that yellow heat warning is still in effect, so it will be quite warm the next couple of days. For the rest of this afternoon, you will feel some smoke in the area. No smoke advisory issued by Environment Canada, but the air quality health index is sitting at about a 6 or a 7. Could see some rain, maybe a thunderstorm as well. The high expected to hit 30. Tonight, that chance of showers and a thunderstorm will taper off. The smoke will linger, though, with the low dropping down to 16. Tomorrow, a sunny sky to start the day. That'll turn over to a mix of sun and cloud with a chance of showers or a thunderstorm later on with a high of 27. And then a sunny sky and a high of 26 to wrap up the weekend on Sunday. Right now in the capital, it's a mix of sun and cloud, smoky, and 28.

0: Chad with guest host Brad Whisker.
1: Well, for decades, Alberta has flirted with the idea of passenger rail. Every so often, the conversation seems to come roaring back. Could a fast, reliable rail network finally connect Edmonton and Calgary? The Alberta government has released a long-term passenger rail master plan that envisions a network stretching across the province over the coming decades. And at the heart of the vision is a high-speed rail connection between Edmonton and Calgary, along with commuter rail links, airport connections, eventually expanded service to other parts of the province. The plan also consists of about, well, $60 billion to pull it all off. The province now has more than 5 million people living here, and projections suggest the Edmonton-Calgary corridor could become one of Canada's most significant economic regions in the decades ahead. If Alberta wants to remain competitive and attract investment, reduce congestion, move people more efficiently. So is Alberta finally on the verge of building that kind of passenger rail network that's commonplace in so many other parts of the world, or are we still a long way from seeing trains become a meaningful part of everyday travel? To help us break it all down, we're joined by David Cooper, transit planning consultant and founder of Leading Mobility. David, thanks so much for being here.
2: Thanks for having me.
1: And yeah, I mean, the province has talked about Edmonton to Calgary passenger rail for decades. In your opinion, what do you think is different this time around that makes the project more likely to happen?
2: Well, I think the fact that we're having detailed planning and design conversations for the first time for passenger rail, I think previous conversations on this for many decades was an idea. You know, would it be a good thing to do? And I think now when government's starting to say this is something that we need for future economic prosperity to connect the Highway 2 corridor to help, you know, our Edmonton, the Calgary corridor thrive and have that economic investment, that's a pretty big thing. What also is happening in parallel is that we're having a significant high-speed rail conversation on the eastern part of the country when we look at the Alto project between Toronto to Quebec City. And now we're having probably the biggest high-speed rail conversation we've ever had in Alberta with a bunch of different technical work being done at the same time. We've not seen this much momentum on high-speed rail in Canada ever. And it's actually happening in two parts of our country now.
1: And, you know, David, we talk about taking cars off the road, less people having to take that short flight from Edmonton to Calgary or vice versa. At what point does rail become genuinely competitive?
2: Well, I think one of the challenges is actually that point. When you look at the air service, it doesn't make a lot of economic sense to fly between Edmonton and Calgary. Your net savings of time is quite little. I've done those flights from a connection perspective many times over the years. You know, we have a lot of flights from Edmonton that feed into Calgary into broader international markets for one of the components of that. But then also we have all these growing destinations along the way. So right now the conversation is, you know, people like to talk about high-speed rail. There's also the commuter rail conversation. When we look at Airdrie, it's one of the fastest growing communities that we have in Canada. When we look at Red Deer, when we look at suburban Edmonton, we're starting to see this lineup of ridership density happen in a very small corridor, and we don't have those kind of examples in a lot of places here in North America. And when you're starting to get this concentration of millions of people within a couple of hundred kilometers of one specific line, you start to really get that market for high-speed rail. And I think we're going to keep seeing this happening over and over. People need to realize these are multi-generational investments. So we can't also build these things, these significant multi-billion-dollar investments, unless we have a plan. We have, you know, in terms of where the alignment is, where the stations are, the technology and the scope, and to even set the table to get this thing built in our lifetime is stuff that we're seeing happening now.
1: And David, you know that Alberta, one of the fastest growing provinces in the country, over 5 million people now. Does population growth make passenger rail inevitable at some point?
2: I think it does. And, you know, we want to have a sustained growth in terms of our population, in terms of economic activity, but also competitiveness. And one of the things that's happening right now, and you know, we've seen Alto, the high-speed rail project, being part of the major projects office and the accelerated stream of approvals and reviews and investment in Eastern Canada. And I think the more work that we do on this one, from the Calgary to Edmonton corridor and potentially Calgary to Banff and other connections in between is to build that case of we have this growing population, we have the economic output from our province, we want to, you know, to me, it's actually nationally relevant, you know, and important infrastructure. You know, how do we set the table and the case for that? And I think there's the more people you have and the more economic output you can get from this, the more viable it becomes.
1: And, you know, with the conversation centering on the two major corridors, a successful rail service, it would mean a lot, too, for the mid-size communities, the Red Deers, the Airdries, the Ladukes, the Cochrans.
2: Well, totally. And what you see with high-speed rail systems, I went to Germany last year for a few weeks, and they have one of the most extensive high-speed rail systems in the world. But what they do with their ICE trains, the high-speed rail systems, is they also have a dual service with regional services. So some stations have both the intercity rail or the high-speed rail services and the regional services, and there's connectivity in the major centers, and you really start building out that network. And I think when you look at the opportunity to see where you can also connect these dots along those lines to do that, that's huge. And I think one of the things that came out of this work is the province has expressed a lot of interest in connecting our airports. Airports are really challenging to serve with transit, but they're also the second largest employment areas, typically in a lot of major centers. And that's definitely the case in our province. So how do we start connecting these more kind of vast employment areas to, you know, high-quality rail-based transit? And I think that's kind of some of the first bones or the first part of the skeleton to build out that overall network. And we're starting to see some movement on that.
1: As you talk about, you know, the significance of the airports and everything that comes along with that, I also wanted to talk about, you know, the importance that these projects, these rail projects, integrate with existing municipal transit systems rather than becoming just standalone rail projects, right?
2: Yeah, and you see that when you go around the world, you have a lot of concentration of connectivity to these systems. Like, these systems thrive when you have strong transit that connects into them, right? So you, when you go to other countries, people don't drive to a massive park and ride lot to go take the high-speed train. They actually take the local transit to get there. And a lot of these regional networks are really dependent on day-to-day employment, and that's why I think we're going to start seeing that a bigger conversation about access in the airports. But then also, there's the impact of these projects. Like, one of the biggest impacts that we're going to see from a high-speed rail perspective in Alberta is how we're going to cross North Saskatchewan River. Like, I'm from Edmonton. Like, in order to get to downtown Edmonton with a new railway infrastructure, we're going to have a pretty significant conversation when it comes to the capital design of a bridge to get this train across the river. So that's going to be another big piece of this puzzle that we'll need to figure out much sooner than later.
1: And another big piece of the puzzle, David, I'm thinking long term, you know, government doesn't stay in power forever. And I don't mean just at a provincial level, that's municipally, federally. Is there a need for some sort of a dedicated rail authority or crown corporation to keep this project on track, for lack of a better word?
2: So we've seen that. We saw that with the creation of Metrolinx in Ontario, which has survived actually both conservative and liberal governments. A fun fact, when you look at the GO train, which is the commuter rail in the Toronto area, it's the government of Ontario Transit. And they actually purposely painted the trains green. So if there was a change in government between the Liberals or the Conservatives or let's say the NDP, it's not kind of signaled out in that kind of sense. We've seen the creation of the Transportation Infrastructure Corporation for the province of British Columbia, which oversees the construction of these new SkyTrain extensions that are happening, but also road projects such as the Massey Tunnel replacement. And we're starting to see the province have that conversation about, like, do we have a rail authority to do this? The one thing I remind people is transit is very political. Like, trains are very political, but people see the economic and societal benefit of them. And I find these big transportation infrastructure projects survive changes in government. We don't see a lot of situations where people cancel projects in flight. There have been examples, but they've been so few and far between, where people want successful transit, and they want successful transportation infrastructure, and they usually stand the test of time, even when the government changes.
1: David, before I let you go, you know, this is a decades-long plan, billions and billions of dollars eventually poured into this, but in the short term, for the everyday Albertan, what should we be watching for next? What are the initial steps that are being taken in this, and when could we possibly see, you know, a rendering or some sort of design that we all get to have input on something?
2: Well, I think what you'll see in the next year or two is you'll start seeing more definition to this, because people definitely want to see lines on a map and they want to see what the impacts and their opportunity this infrastructure can provide for them. And I think you'll see more of that. And I think you'll see some concrete steps in terms of seeing the build out of this. You're going to see this happen piece by piece, and the connection to the airport's the first. You know, after Montreal opens their rail connection to their airport next year, Edmonton and Calgary, the next largest cities in Canada, don't have railway connections to their airports. And I think there'll be some momentum to move those forward. And then you'll start seeing these conversations of where and how we'll see these high-speed rail connections and also connections out to Banff and others. And you'll start seeing some concrete steps on them for sure.
1: David, great stuff. Thank you so much for taking the time this afternoon. I really do appreciate it.
2: Thank you for having me.
1: That is David Cooper, transit planning consultant, founder of Leading Mobility, talking about the long-term plan in the province. Passenger rail, a corridor from Edmonton to Calgary, easier access to our airports. It could cost roughly $60 billion. But you heard David say there, I mean, Edmonton and Calgary, once Montreal opens up its rail line later this year, will be the two biggest cities in the country without a direct rail line out to our airports, and that needs to change. I'm Brad Whisker, filling in for Courtney Theriault.
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1: The weather has been such a big talking point in the Edmonton region this summer. Record June rainfall, intense storms throughout much of this month, and it's having a severe impact on the growing season for farmers areas of central Alberta. Joel Gottlieb with Global News looks at the states of agriculture disaster that have been declared for Thorold County and Westlock County.
2: The DeWint family has been farming for decades, and the man at the helm can't recall a summer as wet as this.
3: Once that ground is saturated, it's like a sponge. Like, you just can't get rid of it. It's draining, but it's so wet. Like, it's just unreal.
2: Harry DeWint's Thorhild Farm is in one of the counties that's declared an agricultural disaster because of relentless rain this summer. The other is Westlock, about a 50-kilometer stretch between the two counties that's scattered with saturated fields. DeWint's bread and butter comes from his crops of canola, wheat, barley, and peas.
4: How much of your crop have you lost?
3: Well, we're kind of figuring maybe about 25-30% just in drowning. Now we don't know what the yield is going to be like, right?
2: Some farmers are reporting crop losses of up to 50%, a situation that is expected to have a ripple effect. DeWint says they won't be buying any new farm equipment this year because of the losses, and that will affect the local economy. So far, there's no financial help from the federal government or the province of Alberta, but a spokesperson for the agriculture minister issued a statement saying agriculture and irrigation continue to monitor the moisture and crop conditions for the growing season.
5: This is farming, right? And it's weather dependent. So we need some warm, dry weather for a few weeks. So help get things back on track here.
2: Oddly enough, DeWint suggests if things get worse, they could get better.
3: What do we need now? Well, to be really honest, I hope we get 100% hail.
4: How's that?
3: Well, then we get paid out on every acre. We don't have to start the combine. No more expenses. The torture stops right now.
2: The situation now leaving farmers to apply for crop insurance, which covers up to 80% of their average yield. As for consumers, the prices for wheat and canola are already going up. And with waterlogged fields, those prices could rise even further in the coming weeks and months. Joel Gottlieb, Global News.
1: 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For the latest look at the roads, here is Justin Durbin.
6: We're moving around the city at a really good pace this afternoon. We are clear of that issue on 97th Street northbound around 121st Street. Everything's open and moving through there. Still dealing with delays if you're on the Yellowhead. East and westbound starting to pick up in between 121 and 127th Street through the construction. And just watch for some early volume on the exit from the Yellowhead westbound to go on to the West End Day southbound. 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With 880 CHED, time saver traffic, I'm Justin Durbin.
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1: 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Dave Campbell is back with us, and man, oh man, Dave, do those Elks keep finding new ways to win.
20: Well, if you don't believe in the Edmonton Elks now, when will you? And look, I know there's 11 games left. You know, there's a lot to take place here. A lot of big games coming up. The next one, of course, is next week, 8 days from now, on August the 1st, which is a Saturday, as the Elks host the Riders from Play Alberta Field at Commonwealth Stadium. It'll be green and gold and green and white there. It'll be a lot of fun. But last night, 36-34 win. Vincent Blanchard, a walk off 57-yard field goal. That's wild. And Joel DeBlanco on the defensive side, the Will linebacker. You know, look, the defense, both defenses had tough nights, but DeBlanco says this team is just finding different ways to win.
21: That's what we've been preaching, and we talk about each week, whatever it takes this week, right? Like, it's going to look different every week, and it looked very different from, you know, last week to this week, and we just embrace it. You know, when we're third and one, and they stop it in the quarterback sneak, then we turn around and the defense, we're smiling at each other, we're excited for the opportunity to go out there and to stop them, and we're able to do that, and they miss field goal, and so it's just critical football, guys loving on each other, and it was a lot of fun to be out there tonight.
20: So the broadcast time for the game on August 1st will be at 5 o'clock. And countdown to kickoff here in 880 Ched will begin at 3:30. Tonight in the CFL, it's a key CFL West matchup as the Bombers host the Calgary Stampeders. Bombers are 4-2. That's the same record as the Riders. Stampeders trying to climb the West Division standings. They are fourth in the West with a 2-4 record. And calling it his last decision, LeBron James decides against retirement, and he signs with the Philadelphia 76ers. Oh, Brad, it's another super team.
22: This is Global News. It's 3:30. I'm Thomas Dias. It's 28 degrees.
0: Wetaskiwin RCMP say officers were conducting a traffic stop back on July 19th when they were urgently flagged down for a pedestrian motor vehicle collision nearby. The officers were directed to 56th Street near 50th Avenue in Wetaskiwin, where an initial investigation led to a determination that a pedestrian had been laying on the roadway when he was struck by a vehicle. The driver of the vehicle stopped immediately after the incident and waited for police. Unfortunately, the 51-year-old male resident of Musquechese was declared dead at the scene. Wetaskiwin RCMP say the investigation is now concluded and no charges are pending in the case. Police in Calgary say a father is in critical condition after he was paddleboarding down the Bow River in the city's northwest yesterday afternoon and hit a bridge support with his son also on the board. Rescue crews found a man who was wearing a life jacket lying face down in the water while still attached to the paddleboard by an ankle strap. They worked to revive him before he was rushed to hospital in critical condition. The man's 11-year-old son, who was apparently also wearing a life jacket, it ended up being carried down the river unharmed and was brought to shore by a bystander. Well, a Canada-only ceremony took place today to mark the opening of the Gordie Howe International Bridge as the Liberal government faces more questions about a new revenue-sharing deal with the U.S. Catherine Morrison with the latest.
4: A joint event with the U.S. to open the bridge connecting Ontario and Michigan was canceled earlier this week. U.S. President Donald Trump said on social media Friday that Canada disinvited the United States from the event, which he said is fine, considering Canada is paying substantial tariffs to the U.S. Trump also said the original deal on the bridge from 2012 no longer stands. His comments contradict the Canadian government, which says that deal, as well as a new agreement in principle, remain in place. Several officials attended the Canadian ceremony, including Housing Minister Gregor Robertson, Ontario Premier Doug Ford, Mayor of Windsor Drew Dilkins, and Canadian Ambassador to the United States Mark Wiseman. Catherine Morrison, The Canadian Press, Ottawa.
0: Canadian National Railway says it expects no significant impact to business now that its main line in northern Ontario has reopened. CN tracks were shut down due to wildfires in northwestern Ontario last week, which saw one crew forced to flee on foot. CN Chief Operating Officer Patrick Whitehead told analysts today he does not think wildfires or tariff threats will do major damage to shipping volumes this year. This comes after CN reported an increase in both second quarter profit and revenue from a year earlier. Checking the markets, Canada's main stock index gained ground today while U.S. markets were mixed as oil prices actually fell for the first time in a week, even as heavy fighting in the Middle East again threatened to slow the global flow of oil. The September crude oil contract was down $2.88 U.S. at $89.31 per barrel. The Canadian dollar traded for 70.96 cents U.S. compared with 71.01 cents on Thursday, and the August gold contract was up $20.60 U.S. at $4,070.80 an ounce. And Canada and the United Arab Emirates have wrapped up negotiations on a free trade agreement. International Trade Minister Maninder Sidhu says the next steps include legal review, the signing of the deal, and ratification.
5: We've been at it negotiating, and we literally just walked out of the room with the final touches. And so a huge congratulations to our negotiators and our teams. As you know, our new government is really working on this Canada-UAE partnership, and it's growing stronger day by day.
0: Sidhu says the Liberal government has been working to expand its partnership with the UAE, and that while the conflict in the Middle East delayed the start of negotiations, his team was determined to reach an agreement. I'm Thomas Dias. Your next scheduled newscast at 4 o'clock on 880 CHED.
15: Turn it up, Edmonton. The Double E are bringing the noise back to Commonwealth. It all starts right here on 880 CHED.
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1: right, time to head out on what seems to be an easygoing Friday afternoon drive home. Here is Justin Durbin.
3: We are moving around the city at a really good pace this afternoon. Looks like that issue on 97th Street northbound has been cleared up around 121 Avenue, so everything's open and moving through there. Starting to see some traffic pick up on the White Mud east and westbound around the Rainbow Valley Bridge. And we do have a bit of early volume working its way through on the Yellowhead westbound, right around that west leg of the Anthony Henday. FanDuel is now live in Thrillberta. 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With 880 CHED Time Saver Traffic, I'm Justin Durbin.
1: Thank you, Justin. Taking a look at your 880 CHED weather, that yellow heat warning is still in effect and will likely last through much of the weekend. The smoke has resurfaced yet again. The air quality health index is at about a 6 or a 7. You can see it. You can feel it right now. We could also see some showers, maybe a thunderstorm at some point this afternoon. The high expected to hit 30. Tonight, that smoke is going to linger. The chance of showers and thunderstorm will taper off, the low dropping down to 16. Tomorrow, a sunny sky to start the day. Then early in the afternoon, it'll change to a mix of sun and cloud. And yet again, the smoke will be there, and so will that chance of showers or a thunderstorm. The high hitting 27, and then a sunny sky and a high of 26 to wrap up your weekend on Sunday. Right now in the capital, it's 28, feeling more like 30 with the humidity. Baby.

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1: Well, if you've spent any time downtown lately, you've likely noticed more empty storefronts and more closed signs. Several restaurants and businesses have announced they're shutting down in recent weeks, owners citing construction disruptions, declining foot traffic, mounting financial pressure, all of it. The Downtown Revitalization Coalition says the situation has become an emergency and is urging City Council to take immediate action. So to chat about the challenges facing our downtown core and what can be done to turn things around, I'm happy to be joined by Cheryl Watson, chair of the Downtown Revitalization Coalition. Cheryl, thank you for being here.
2: Thanks for having me, Brad. Nice to talk to you.
1: Absolutely. And, you know, Cheryl, I've lived in Edmonton for 12 years now. I spent close to 8 of those years living downtown. And I know this is a loaded question to start, and there's likely not one specific reason. But how did everything go so wrong in such a few years here?
2: Well, it is a combination of factors, and the Downtown Revitalization Coalition has been really raising the alarm for the factors that are impacting businesses right now. And, you know, the number one issue that we are hearing about is the impact to access to our downtown. And so it's the construction that seems endless and is really blocking all avenues to and out of downtown. And it's really discouraging people from coming down here.
1: Yeah, I want to talk more about the construction. Is it the fact that the construction is happening, how it's being managed, a combo of both? Because I was just downtown the other day. I had some errands to run down there, and I was driving around, and it felt like every time I turned a corner, I was running into another issue. I couldn't turn left here. I couldn't turn right there. I had, you know what I mean? I was always being rerouted. It's just a mess down there.
2: That's exactly it. And we,
1: like, every time I turned a corner, I was running into another issue. I couldn't turn left here. I couldn't turn right there. I had, you know what I mean? I was always being rerouted. It's just a mess down there.
2: That's exactly it. And we all agree that infrastructure investments and construction

0: approaches to better coordination, better sequencing. And I would say the simplest principle that we've been talking about is that businesses must remain open, visible, and accessible throughout the construction period, and that is not happening.
1: No, and you mentioned, you know, major infrastructure projects, they're investments in the future, and you even say, you know, they do need to happen. But how do you balance the long-term benefits against businesses, like ones that we've seen in the last few weeks, that may not even survive long enough to see them finished?
0: Well, and that's a great point. You know, we're hearing a lot about restaurants closing, but they're really the canary in the coal mine. And so, you know, it's really a warning sign for everyone that we believe that this is going to impact retailers, it's going to impact employers downtown as well. But the restaurants closing really is the first indication that downtown is not okay.
1: Before the pandemic, downtown, like every downtown from coast to coast, I mean, they relied heavily on office workers. How is it going with the foot traffic downtown right now? And, you know, I don't think everybody is going to ever return full time to any downtown in our country. But are you seeing a little bit more foot traffic with hybrid models, that sort of thing?
0: Well, one of the biggest pops of foot traffic that we had recently downtown was when the provincial government called their employees back to work. And I don't know whether they're there 5 days a week or whether it's a combination of that, but restaurateurs definitely saw the increase. Coffee shops were busier. And so when you see that those employees coming downtown, it is better. But it's hard for employers to call their employees back downtown because it's so difficult to get here, and they're sympathetic to that. So it's really this construction issue that is the big deterrent. And I wouldn't mind adding one thing. I know that, you know, downtown is people that live in the suburbs, and I used to live in the suburbs. I do live downtown now. Sometimes you say, well, I don't really care about downtown, but it really should be everyone's concern because downtown is a major contributor to tax revenue. And in past years, we used to deliver around 10% of the tax revenue for the city. Well, now, because of the situation downtown, we're only delivering about 5% of those revenues. So that makeup has to occur somewhere, and people in the suburbs are going to see that on their future tax bills.
1: And, you know, something the city has been working on for a number of years, and we heard this ever since COVID broke out a number of years ago, and that's the level of crime downtown. Where do you folks stand on that in terms of how City Council and EPS is trying to curb that activity? Because it's noticeable when you're down there, Cheryl. It's not something that is easy to ignore. As much as the traffic issues seem to be around every corner, whenever you turn a corner in Edmonton, sometimes things are unsightly.
0: Yeah, absolutely. The safety concerns have been an issue for a long time now, and we were encouraged that the EPS and the Chief of Police answered our call when we asked for more foot traffic downtown. We asked them to really look at the data of the hot spots of where they're seeing problems and to make sure that patrols are out. And, you know, since the Chief made that commitment, we have seen improvements, so we are pleased with that. Really what this call this week was to have council pass a formal motion directing the city manager to develop an economic stabilization plan with number one changes to how they're managing construction so that can happen during the summer, because while council takes a break, the businesses don't take a break for the summer. So that was really what our call to action was this week.
1: How concerned are you that investors will choose other parts of Edmonton or neighboring municipalities instead of downtown? Because as you mentioned, you know, downtown is an important and a vibrant place in major hubs. And when business leaders are saying, you know what, I'm not even going to bother. I don't want to put up with all the nonsense down there. I'm going to, you know, insert neighborhood name instead. That has to be on your mind as well.
0: Oh, absolutely. And the people that are selling our downtown, if you will, as a location for business, are really having a problem. And so, absolutely, they cite the same things that I'm calling out, you know, the safety issues, you know, construction's a problem. And while investors realize that's only a temporary thing, they do look around and they say, well,

0: where are my employees going to go for lunch? What kind of environment are we going to locate them in? And as you said at the beginning of this episode, you know, they're seeing closed storefronts, closed restaurants, and that's really not a great environment that you want to locate a new business in.
1: Cheryl, I do want to get you out of here on a positive note. It's a Friday. Let's head into the weekend with some positivity. When it comes to downtown, is there a success story that comes to mind that gives you optimism, that gives you hope going forward?
0: Well, we do continue to see many of our large employers continuing to choose downtown. And, you know, National Bank coming to Edmonton was fantastic. The State of Manulife Place is beautiful. The Rice Howard Way Place. There have been a ton of investments by people that are still confident in our downtown. And that's really, really encouraging. So we're not giving up hope, but we just want city administration to really realize the crisis that we have downtown right now and not wait any longer to implement some changes that are going to have a real impact.
1: I completely agree. Cheryl, thank you so much for taking the time today. I really do appreciate it.
0: Thank you. Have a great weekend.
1: You too. That is Cheryl Watson, chair of the Downtown Revitalization Coalition, talking about everything we've been hearing this week. People closing their stores, putting up closed signs. There's empty storefronts now. Restaurants shutting down. Greta Bar is closing this Sunday on that premier location on 109 Street in the downtown core. And the downtown core, as Cheryl referenced so many times, it's meant to be this vibrant place that's full of life, full of fun. You're not supposed to go downtown and get upset at the traffic and get ticked off by the crime that's going on. Things being unsightly, not being able to find a way to park, being turned around because of construction. There's so many things compounding on top of one another that it's making a lot of people say, I'm not even going to bother. If their proposed plans to go downtown, they'll just say, no, you know what? I'd rather do something else. I'd rather go somewhere else. And you even heard Cheryl mention there too that the people selling downtown, the realtors looking to sell office space, those empty storefronts, they're having a hard time. They're concerned that people are looking elsewhere in the city rather than heading to our downtown core. I'm Brad Whisker, filling in for Courtney Terrio.
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10: All right, guest host of Oilers Now, Aiden Ganim in studio with me, and we were chatting briefly yesterday about the Elks game. I was asking if you were going to be able to watch parts of it. I know you had softball or baseball last night. Probably able to catch the tail end, and I mean, what a time to actually tune in. It was a fantastic game, a great ending as well.
11: You know what? By the time I got home, it was halftime. So
10: perfect.
11: Just absolutely awesome. Sat right down on the couch, turned it on, and then I remembered I had to water the flowers, but it's okay, because we were like right at the halfway point of halftime, so I had a little bit of time to spare. Just what a game. I mean, start to finish, Trevor Harris and Cody Fajardo in an absolute shooting match. It was arm versus arm every step of the way. Justin Rankin got held again, but, you know, Saskatchewan, they run a very, very aggressive run defense, so it's a bit expected. But the big thing is that it doesn't matter if Justin Rankin isn't available to provide on this Elks offense, because, you know, you've got Austin Matt, TJ Luther, all these pieces, Cody Fajardo, and he was just finding these guys over and over and over again. And the resilience of this team to be able to, you know, face the adversity time after time. It was possession after possession the whole time, and, you know, find a way to pull out a win. And how about Vincent Blanchard, man?
10: I was going to say, I talked to Dave Campbell at the start of the show, and as much as we were, you know, fawning over the offensive output last night and just the quality of the game, I had to ask him about the kicker. And kickers don't get love, right? They're like goalies in hockey. They're closers in baseball. You often have to face the brunt of it because you are believed to be responsible, at least in the fans' case. But this guy has been unbelievable this year.
11: Yeah, 57-yard field goal to win it. I mean, it's just absolutely bonkers. He's 18 for 19 on field goals this season, which is exactly what you want from your kicker. You're not going to make every single one, but if you can make most of them, it's a good look. And I mean, just his ability to, you know, not feel the pressure at all. I talked to Morley Scott today, and he was telling me about, you know, how you could tell the guy didn't feel any pressure in that situation, and he was able to come up big. There are guys in the NFL that can't hit 57 yards. So the fact that he was able to land that, it's at a younger age too, to get the win, just sparks. I couldn't go to sleep last night. It was like midnight, and I was still thinking about it.
10: Yeah, I mean, that distance, it could have carried another 10 yards to do it on the road in that stadium against that team with that fan base. You put all those factors together, and it seemed like he was cool as a cucumber, man. And that's exactly what you need from a kicker, because as the season goes on, you're going to be put in more of those pressure cooker situations, and you have to succeed, right? Or in the NFL and the CFL, kickers, they're expendable. And when you start to perform poorly, they will find a replacement. But Vincent Blanchard does not need to worry about that. His job is very safe. Now, coming to the show, This week we had talked about you being here next week as well. You are still here, but the big guy's coming back to town.
11: Yeah, Bob will be back on Monday. I apologize to everyone who I said was on the 31st. That was a misinput. I read a wrong email. No, Bob will be back on Monday, so it'll be fun to talk to him. He's spent a lot of time during the year, you know, working so hard. So it's good he finally got a vacation. I will get a couple more weeks in August, the third and fourth week. So listeners will have to be stuck with me then. But we will get Bob back on Monday. It is me on Friday, or today rather. And it'll be a fun show today. 4:35, the Cult of Hockey's David Staples. At 5:05, the Columbus Blue Jackets have been making some waves so far in this free agency. So we're going to talk to Aaron Portsline. He's from The Athletic, and he also hosts the Nationwide podcast. And then at 5:35 today, I said I was talking to Morley. That was for the show. We're going to have Morley Scott joining us at 5:35 to talk a little bit about the Edmonton Elks and this season that is right now. 6-1 on the year, man. I'm jacked.
10: They look great. The show sounds great. We'll all be listening. That's Aiden Ganim filling in for Bob Stauffer on Oilers Now coming up after the 4 o'clock news. But right now, we need to head out on the road and take another look at what's happening. Here is Justin Durbin.
12: We are still moving around the city at a really nice pace this afternoon, Brad. It is getting a little bit busier on those major routes, starting to see some volume on the White Mud, east and westbound around the Rainbow Valley Bridge construction. A little bit of early traffic on Calgary Trail southbound, south of the White Mud towards 34th Avenue, and traffic picking up on the Yellowhead westbound towards the West Henday, and on the exit from Yellowhead westbound to go on to West Henday southbound. 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With 880 Chad, time saver traffic, I'm Justin Durbin.
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10: 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Dave Campbell joining us for one last time this week. And Dave, the Elks take the first leg of a back-to-back against the Riders.
22: All I know is Commonwealth Stadium should be packed next week. And with green and gold fans, and of course, yes, green and white as well, because the Riders travel very, very well. But the Elks improved to 6-1. Thrilling win last night, 36-34. Vincent Blanchard, 57-yard field goal, right down the pipe. It was at least 65 yards anyway. But, you know, there were moments in that game where you kind of felt, okay, it's not going to be the Elks' night, especially when that poor exchange between center Mark Cordy and Fajardo. But Mark Killam likes the fight in the team.
23: A lot of fight on this football team. I think that's what I'm most proud of. This team is tough. This team fights. God, we had overcome some bad football at the end there, but we did, and that's what's key, because you can teach off it. But that was two heavyweights going at it. Full credit to Saskatchewan for what they dealt with all week. It's going to be a hell of a rematch in 9 days.
22: So the Elks are, as I mentioned, 6-1. They have a chance to win the season series with a win next week over the Riders at Commonwealth, but it will not be easy on Saturday, August 1st. You can catch it here on 880 Ched. 5 o'clock is the kickoff. 3:30 is the countdown to kickoff. As I mentioned, here on 880 Ched, Winnipeg Blue Bombers, they can move into sole possession of second place in the West tonight. They host the Calgary Stampeders. Bombers have the same record as the Riders at 4-2. Stamps are fourth in the West at 2-4. LeBron James heading to the Philadelphia 76ers made the announcement on social media saying this will be his last decision, and it comes after he strongly considered a retirement after spending 8 seasons with the LA Lakers. And a big game tonight in the CEBL as the Edmonton Stingers are in Calgary to take on the Calgary Surge. And the Stingers are kind of limping right now, but they have the fourth and final playoff spot in the West. They are 4 points clear of Calgary, who with a win tonight can make things really, really interesting.
10: Thank you, David. We'll do it all again next week. Enjoy your weekends, everybody. Here's your news with Thomas.
0: CHED Edmonton. 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
25: This is Global News. It's 4 o'clock. I'm Thomas Dias. It's 28 degrees with a heat warning remaining in effect, and the city's air quality now back in the high-risk category due to the wildfire smoke. And this just in, the province's police watchdog is investigating another fatal officer-involved shooting, this time in Brooks, southeast of Calgary, on the afternoon of July 15th. ACERT says a man that officers were trying to arrest was ordered to drop a knife he was allegedly holding, but was then shot after running towards one of the officers. The suspect ended up being pronounced dead, with the arriving investigators finding 2 knives at the scene. ACERT will once again look to ensure the use of lethal force was justified. More news in a moment, but first, checking 880 Ched, time saver traffic. Here's Justin Durbin.
12: We're moving around the city at a really good pace this afternoon, but it is picking up. Watch for delays on the White Mud, east and westbound, a bit busier around that Rainbow Valley Bridge work. We have some steady traffic working its way on Calgary Trail southbound towards 34th Avenue. And if you're traveling on the exit from the Yellowhead westbound onto the West 10-day southbound, starting to see some volume there. Southbound traffic on the West 10-day picking up towards Stony Plain Road. Tonight's Lotto Max jackpot is $25 million, and there's more 25 chances to win $100,000. Please play responsibly, 18+. With 880 CHED, Time Saver Traffic, I'm Justin Durbin.
1: Thank you, Justin. Premier Danielle Smith is making statements appearing to cast doubt on how Elections Alberta is handling the Forever Canadian campaign. Global News asked Smith about separatist groups raising more money than campaigns pushing to keep Alberta and Canada. Smith said the numbers are questionable.
6: Forever Canada is the one I see the most signs of, and for some reason the elections officials have said that they don't have to disclose where they're getting their money from. So that's a bit surprising to me, and I think surprising to others.
1: Forever Canadian leader Thomas Lukaszczyk says his campaign is not considered a referendum campaign by Elections Alberta, meaning it does not have to disclose its donors. The group is registered as a nonprofit and will have to file financial returns under the Societies Act next year. The Alberta NDP says the province's health care changes are hitting a sore spot. The opposition party is calling new government orders a step toward privatization after preventative health testing was moved into the non-insured category. Health critic Sharif Haji says the move could mean longer waits for cancer screenings and diagnostic scans. He says Albertans deserve answers on how the changes will affect costs and wait times. The Liberal government is facing more questions about its new revenue-sharing deal with the U.S. for the new Gordie Howe Bridge. A Canada-only ceremony marked the bridge's opening, which is set to let traffic across on Monday. U.S. President Donald Trump has claimed the original 2012 bridge agreement no longer stands. Infrastructure Minister Gregor Robertson says the 2012 agreement and Trump's new separate 15-year agreement in principle to open the bridge are both in effect. Well, 2 years after the town of Jasper was devastated by a wildfire, the rebuilding process is well underway. Vice President of Marmot Basin, Brian Rowe, told 880 CHED's Bryn Griffiths about the resilience of Jasper residents and business owners.
7: The businesses in Jasper, the people in Jasper have, you know, they've hung in there. They're working hard. It's been a challenge for everybody. There's no doubt about that. And you think about the businesses, the small businesses in particular, it's been a tough road. You know, the flip side of it is we've had a lot of support.
1: He says as the rebuilding efforts continue, the national park's beautiful scenery still brings tourists to the town. And he's used to getting out of tough spots in an emergency, but a NASCAR Canada driver got caught while making a pit stop at Global Edmonton this morning.
8: How funny is that? I'm at Global TV, ready to go do an interview, and I'm stuck in a bathroom. This is not a joke.
1: Alex Dagliani captured it all on camera, posting to his Instagram about his harrowing experience. He wasn't worried about being stuck. Instead, what really got his adrenaline pumping was the thought of missing that interview.
8: This is crazy. Oh, I'm going to have to jump over the door.
1: Well, how he got out is still a bit of a mystery, but he did make it to his interview on time. 880 CHED weather down to 16 degrees overnight with a high of 28 tomorrow as the risk of late-day showers and thunderstorms continues. I'm Thomas Dias, ahead of 880 CHED's Oilers Now with guest host Aiden Ganim.
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0: And this is Oilers Now with Bob Stauffer. 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

0: It going oil country. Happy Friday. A beautiful Friday, July 24th here in Edmonton. Man, the weather's starting to heat up here, but you know what? I don't mind it. Honestly, I'm so sick of the rain at this point that I'll take anything else. If it started snowing tomorrow, I'd honestly take that. But you know what? Forget about that. We've got some hockey to talk about today. This is Oilers Now on 880 CHED, brought to you by World of Spas. Aiden Ganim, I'm your host today. Kellen Kennedy on the other side of the glass. Kellen, how you doing, man?
1: Happy Fajardo Friday to those who celebrate, I should say.
0: So, oh, yeah.
1: After last night, man, that's been a long, long time since we've seen a football team in double E colors like that pull out a win like that. So,
0: I mean, just absolutely shocking. And a very, very hard-nosed, hard-fought win by this Edmonton Elk squad. And it brings a lot of excitement around this team, because we had so many years of pain with the Edmonton Elks, just over and over and over again, never quite, you know, getting to that goal and always trying to draw a positive out of a loss. You know, that was a close loss, that was a good loss. No, now the team is 6-1 and they are rolling. They are going absolutely nuts right now. And we'll talk to Morley Scott at 5:35 today. Just hearing from him, he called the game yesterday on 880 CHED, hearing his opinion on what happened. Vincent Blanchard with a 57-yard field goal. Just insane. There are guys in the NFL that can't hit that. And Blanchard made it look easy. He could have hit 70 if that thing went past. Yeah.
1: If it was 67, he would have nailed it too. Like, the amount of leg that he had. The ball landed just short of the first row at Mosaic, so, you know, it was good anyway.
0: Yeah, just a great, great kick, and very exciting to see. But yeah, the show is Oilers Now. We will be talking hockey today at 4:35 today. The Cult of Hockey's David Staples will join us. He's put out a few articles in the journal recently that we'll have a conversation about. At 5:05 today, the host of the Nationwide podcast and the Athletics, Aaron Portsline, will join us. The Columbus Blue Jackets have been pretty much doing the most work over the last couple of weeks in the NHL, getting Jet Greaves locked up. They signed Cole Sillinger today to a big ticket contract, 3 years, $6.5 million per season, which is just absolutely crazy. I mean, he had 30 points last year. You're going to expect some growth. He's very, very young. I actually watched his first ever Western Hockey League game. It was against the Edmonton Oil Kings in Edmonton. He was playing for the Medicine Hat Tigers, and my computer screen just turned yellow. That's weird. But anyways, I did watch Cole Sillinger play his first game in the WHL, and now seeing him signing big contracts in the NHL, I mean, it makes me feel a little bit old. Only 22, but I mean, what can you say? Okay, get ready for an unforgettable journey of music and memories. 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Also on Instagram, at Oilers_Now_. 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I think the biggest contract today signed was the Cole Sillinger contract. In fact, it was. So we'll give it that one. Cole Sillinger signing a 3-year contract that will pay him $6.5 million per season. A big ticket, but you know what? We're seeing more and more depth players in the NHL get bigger contracts and bigger contracts, and that's just going to keep on going as the years go by here. The salary cap is expected to make some pretty major jumps over the next few seasons, and we're just going to start seeing players, you know, it doesn't really matter where they are in the lineup, just start to get paid more. So guys in the league who are superstars, who are, you know, close to the end of a contract, they should be expecting some very, very large paydays in the future, and we'll just have the fun of getting to watch it. Let's head into the Oilers Now Audio Vault for direct workwear.
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0: We had TSN's Travis Yost on the show yesterday. He talks about cap and analytics and things of that nature. But I asked him if there were any teams that really stood out to him, you know, in a positive light and how they handled this offseason and how they treated it. And you know what? He gave it to the Edmonton Oilers. Here's Yost.
3: I actually think they've had a pretty good summer. Yes, they're cap constrained, and I think the ultimate wild card here is how this coaching situation shakes out. And I know opinions greatly vary on that, and I think reasonably so. I think that's a remains to be seen. But I have to say, you know, the Oilers getting off Darnell Nurse and that contract, and what it's going to be able to do for them. Not just what it did this summer, they were able to bring in, you know, they were able to flex in a little, you know, they bring in a guy like Dickinson, they shed through shedding Nurse's contract, they re-up a couple guys on, you know, 1 year and 2 year smaller, thinner deals. The point is, they keep the depth in place by and large. They get off a contract that was, you know, kind of like an anchor around their neck, and, you know, I have to give the organization, the Oilers organization, credit. Maybe it's partial credit. You know, numbers guys get stuff wrong like every 15 minutes. I'm the first one to acknowledge that. I think the numbers community, though, had Nurse pinned pretty early on. And as you watched, I think a lot of the frustration around his game, you know, centered around how better teams took, you know, attacked him in the playoffs, turned him into a kind of a bit of a turnover factor. And if he wasn't turning it over, he was playing a lot of defensive minutes. I think solving this problem is a big deal, though, because not only is it the salary relief that you're yielding from Nurse in that trade with San Jose, but it's also that you can now deploy that capital around the rest of the roster, and you have a pairing out there that you can reasonably, you know, bet on over the next couple of years may actually improve from what the Nurse pairing had been doing historically for the Oilers.
0: This Edmonton Oilers defense is going to be interesting to watch next season. We've still got a ton of guys still sticking around. You know, Matthias Ekholm and Evan Bouchard, that's probably your line one, or pair one, rather. Your pair two is going to be Connor Murphy and Jake Walman working together. And then pair three, it's up in arms. The Oilers have a ton of defensemen. You know, they've got Emberson, Shakir Mukhamudulin, Ryan Shea is an option as well. There's plenty of... Oh, my computer just switched back to the regular screen. I don't know what happened there. It just switched to yellow and now it's back to normal, so hopefully it stays that way. But as I was saying, there's a lot of options on defense here for this Edmonton Oilers squad, and moving Darnell Nurse out of the roster and putting him on the San Jose Sharks, it gives the team a new look on defense, which is something I think they were really looking for. The defensive play last year just wasn't where it had to be, and it's really tough to see, because a lot of people were predicting that the Oilers, you know, they were going to have the best defensive core in the NHL last year. It just wasn't the case. But you know what? Those players are still around. There's still the potential that, you know, we could see what we saw out of them a couple of years ago, even 3 years ago. And so for Darnell Nurse's side of things, a fresh face, a new look in San Jose, a market, you know, where the fan base isn't going to be on you every single night. Yeah, San Jose still has a very committed fan base, but nobody's like Oil Country. Oil Country is committed. It's pretty crazy here. Yo spoke about, you know, Nurse going to the San Jose Sharks and what he can do there.
3: You hope that Darnell Nurse, the player, you know, finds his game and rebounds in San Jose. That's another team that I think they certainly deployed a ton of money on the blue line, but I think they had a great offseason just given where their prospect pool is at and Celebrini and all these guys coming along. So honestly, I think the Sharks had another pretty good summer too. And maybe Nurse thrives in a different environment, different players, younger players around him. So this, maybe you hope it's a win-win, but right now I think from an Oilers perspective, you have to love that deal. Getting Freddie Anderson in net too, you know, it's not lost on me that, you know, he played arguably behind the best defense of the NHL in the last 5 years. It will not be that strong in Edmonton, but I also think you saw a player that when he is healthy, Freddie Anderson, he is a starting goalie in the NHL, and that is what the Oilers have been looking at for quite some time. So, and we can kind of go through Ryan Shea and all these other signings, but I thought the Oilers did a pretty good job this summer. I do.
0: He spoke about Freddie Anderson there. That wasn't the only goaltender that the Oilers picked up this offseason, you know, getting Devon Levi in a trade with the Buffalo Sabres, and that was big. You know, the conversation heading into this offseason was, what are the Oilers going to do with goaltending? You know, you had Tristan Jarry, who a lot of question marks there, and then Connor Ingram, who played phenomenally in the situation that he was given. He was put in a tough situation in Edmonton, I will not lie to you, but he was able to carve out some really, really quality starts as a goaltender. And, you know, the question was, is that what they're going to roll with next year? Because, you know, the goaltending was an issue. The defense playing in front of them wasn't that great. And the penalty kill, especially, that was terrible. But you know what? They've been able to treat every single one of those issues incredibly well. You know, hiring DJ Smith, he's going to work with the defense. He's going to work on the penalty kill. And then the goaltending. Frederick Anderson is a huge add. He just won a Stanley Cup with the Carolina Hurricanes. I know he didn't really play in the finals, but he's the reason that the Hurricane, or not the reason, but he's one of the key reasons why the Carolina Hurricanes got to the Stanley Cup final. He provided some fantastic goaltending. And then Devon Levi, you know, a lot of question marks there. 24 years old as a goaltender. Played the entire season last year in Rochester with the Buffalo Sabres affiliate, the Rochester Americans. And, you know, when we first saw him come to the NHL a couple of years ago with the Buffalo Sabres, he put together some good games, but there were some games where he struggled. That's to be expected. You know, goaltenders usually don't make an instant impact in the NHL. There are rare cases like, you know, Henrik Lundqvist and players of that type. But Levi, you know, he's going to need some time for seasoning, but there's a potential that the Oilers could run a three-goalie system next year, and that could be beneficial for not just Levi. It could be beneficial for Anderson as well. You know, he's getting up there in age. The less he starts, the more quality you're going to get in the ones that he is playing. And then Levi, you know, a short sample size. He's not going to be flung into a situation where he's got to play 30 games a season or 40 games a season. You know, he could just play 20 or 15 if you run a three goaltender system, you know, swapping out Jarry and Fred Anderson as well as Levi. Yo spoke a little bit about that trade.
3: I think this is the sort of bet that you make when you don't have the Connor Hellebuck, Shesterkin, you know, Sorokin type goalie, which not only do the Oilers not have, they've been looking for, like, give me just half that and we can win a Stanley Cup. But, you know, if you don't have this, you know, this workhorse goalie, which quite frankly in the modern era of the NHL are so few and far between, you really need to run platoons. It's what we've seen most teams around the league do, even the Oilers, over different stretches over the last couple of years, some of it by choice, some of it by force, have ran, you know, pretty consistent platoons. And Devon Levi, he's a young goalie, number one. Number two, when he got sent down to Rochester, I mean, he had an awful stretch in Buffalo two seasons ago in the 2024-25 season, and then he was dealing with some injuries. But we're still talking about a goalie who's 24 years old, who over the last two seasons, I think, in Rochester has stopped about 91% of shots. Different league, weaker quality of competition. I get all that, but like, if you're going to take a flyer on a goalie, and I think acquiring him was part of a pick swap, like, this is the type of bet you make. Maybe he's just a good goalie, maybe he's a journeyman goalie, we don't really know. But let me juxtapose this against the Buffalo Sabres, where he was acquired from. The Sabres and the Oilers, they're almost like brethren over the last decade or so. Yes, the Oilers have been much more competitive, but these two teams have been hunting for a goalie. You know, I think I was in high school when the last time either of these teams had a goalie. They took a flyer on Alex Lyon, who was another like kind of like journeyman, a little older than Devon, of course, but more of a journeyman goalie that, you know, was like, oh, we'll take another shot on another journeyman. And Alex Lyon was fantastic for Buffalo last year. And one of the real reasons the Sabres exploded in the Eastern Conference was they had average to slightly above average goaltending, and then backstopped in front, of course, by a really, really good team at 5-on-5.
0: It's true. The Buffalo Sabres were a very, very scary team last year, and able to get to the second round of the playoffs. Was it the first time in 13 or 14 years that they made the postseason? You know, we're familiar with that in oil country. Not anymore. It's a very different case now, but, you know, I can feel for them in that aspect. It's no fun watching them miss the playoffs over and over and over again. And I got to see it as a young man. So, you know, that's kind of the pinnacle where, you know, these guys are like gods to you. And it was just heartbreaking every single season. But yeah, the Sabres on the up, and it looks like the Edmonton Oilers are as well. We got to take a timeout. When we come back on the other side, NHL Today. My name's Aiden Ganim. 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
0: 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Well, the Edmonton Oilers have signed a new assistant equipment manager, promoting Rogan Dean. He's been the head equipment man for the Edmonton Oil Kings since they returned to the Western Hockey League in 2007. Won the Memorial Cup with the team in 2014. Of course, won it in 2012 as well, and then in 2022. Man, the Oil Kings, they were a lot of fun to watch when I was a young man. The Florida Panthers have signed goaltender Akira Schmid to a two-year deal that pays $42 million per season. It's going to be interesting to see how Florida's season plays out this year. They've definitely got the forward core. They've got the defense, but the goaltending is a little bit shaky. Jacob Markstrom and Akira Schmid will run the tandem there, so it'll be fun to see just how that exactly plays out, because, you know, they're so loaded. The top nine is just absolutely bonkers, so it'll be a lot of fun. And the Columbus Blue Jackets have locked up forward Cole Sillinger to a three-year deal that pays $4.6 million a year. My apologies. I think I was saying 6.5 earlier. That is completely wrong. $4.6 million per season. A very, very big paycheck for a guy who has a lot of upside. You know what? He's still pretty young in his career. I think he's actually maybe a year older than me. I'm going to have to double-check on that. But, yeah, a very, very solid player. As I said, I watched him play his first game in the Western Hockey League, so it'll be fun to see, you know, how the rest of his career plays out, as well as, you know, talking to Aaron Portsline today. That'll be a top question that we ask, as well as, you know, the situation with Jack Greaves. The Columbus Blue Jackets have had an absolutely insane offseason. It's been really crazy. You know, Jack Greaves, you know, trying to get to arbitration, but, you know, he wanted $7.5 million per year on his next contract, and he did carry a lot of the weight for the Columbus Blue Jackets last season, I guess you can say now. But, yeah, a very, very high number as compared to the Blue Jackets, who I believe were somewhere in the $2.5, $3 million range. So there was a big gap there, and they were headed to arbitration, but they got it done. They got it handled right before, in the nick of time, and he signs a much more team-friendly contract. He's getting $5 million per year for the next three, so a five, that's $15 million per season for Jack Greaves. And you know what? He's one of the guys you can kind of compare to Devin Levi in a sense. You know, a little bit smaller, a little bit more athletic, and And, you know, the size isn't there, but the ability to save the puck is. So, you know, he's the next generation. So is Levi. It'll be fun to see how that shakes out. I'm so happy that the Oilers were able to get a young goaltender like Devon Levi. There was a lot of questions during the season and even into the offseason about, you know, what the Oilers were going to do with that goaltending. You know, Sebastian Cosa was a name that floated around. There was a couple of names that, you know, Michael DiPietro from the Boston Bruins organization. Boy, he had a great year in the AHL. I remember when he came up from the Vancouver Canucks system into his first NHL game against the San Jose Sharks, and they thumped him. I think the final score was 7-1. Not a great start. So, you know, the commitment to, you know, keep honing his craft down at the AHL level and the year that he had in the Bruins organization with Providence, it's just absolutely insane. But you know what? He's sticking around there, and it looks like he's probably going to be Boston's backup next year. They moved off of Jonas Korpisalo. So, yeah, it looks like DiPietro is going to start to get his chance here. And, yeah, so, you know, that was off the market. Sebastian Cosa, he got traded to the Utah Mammoths. So the Oilers, you know, they were trying to figure out what they could do here. And that came in the form of Devon Levi. My apologies. I'm saying a lot of names here, but it'll be fun to see how Levi's season plays out. We've got to step away. Thomas Dias with an 80 News weather traffic update. And when we get out on the other side, the Cult of Hockey's David Staples.
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13: This is Global News. It's 4:30. I'm Thomas Dias. It's 28 degrees. And this just in, a citizen-led petition looking to force a vote on Alberta quitting Canada has been verified as successful. The petition, however, still cannot proceed as it remains tied up in a court dispute. Elections Alberta says it has verified nearly 223,000 signatures calling for a vote. That's far higher than the minimum number of 178,000 names needed. The agency began the count after a judge ruled last month that the names could still be counted, even though the petition is in legal limbo. First Nations are challenging the petition, saying it is unconstitutional because they have not been duly consulted, given the impact separation would have on treaty rights. Well, businesses near the new Gordie Howe International Bridge linking Windsor, Ontario with Detroit, Michigan are cautiously optimistic about its scheduled opening on Monday. Sandwich Brewing Company co-owner Scott Black says there have been so many cancellations, he'll believe it when he sees it. Canadian officials held their own opening ceremony today after canceling a joint event with the U.S. because of President Donald Trump's latest threat of 50% tariffs.
10: And the U.S. military says it's fired on another merchant vessel that was trying to breach its blockade of Iranian ports. It's the second commercial ship disabled since the military reimposed its blockade. Checking 880 CHED Time Saver Traffic, here's Justin Durbin.
14: We are keeping our eye on a couple issues this afternoon. Watch for some delays as you make your way on Fox Drive westbound. We have a collision just around Keeler Road. Westbound traffic, you'll need to stay over to the left. We have a collision on the exit from Stony Plain Road westbound to go onto Winterburn Road. A little busy on the exit ramp there. And just watch for some delays on the northwest leg of the Henday. We have a collision eastbound right around Campbell Road. 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With 880 CHED Time Saver Traffic, I'm Justin Durbin.
10: Thank you, Justin. 880 CHED weather. The temperature dips to 16 degrees overnight with a high of 28 expected tomorrow as the risk of late day showers and thunderstorms continues. I'm Thomas Dias. Your next scheduled newscast at 5 o'clock on 880 CHED.
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14: And we are keeping our eye on a couple slowdowns. We do have some delays on the southwest leg of the Henday, eastbound after the Henday Bridge crossing, so just careful through there. It is picking up on the White Mile east and westbound around the Rainbow Valley Bridge through the construction. And just watch if you're on the Yellowhead westbound looking to go onto the west Henday southbound, starting to pick up on the exit and southbound traffic on the west Henday steady heading towards Stony Plain Road. Tonight's Lotto Max jackpot is $25 million, and there's more. 25 chances to win $100,000. 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
0: Aiden Ganim with you, just trying to wrangle David Staples on right now. I'm going to send him our phone number. And there we go. He should have it now. We're trying to get him on the line right now, talking a little bit about the Edmonton Oilers defense and how it's going to shake out next year. It'll be fun to see because, you know, there's a lot of question marks. Matthias Ekholm and Evan Bouchard is probably your top pair. And then Jake Walman and Connor Murphy, that one looks pretty solid. That could be it depends on the kind of season that Walman has. And we're going to have a conversation with David Staples a little bit about the season that Walman is having because... you know, he's having a really, he had a weird year last year, and Staples put out an article just a little while ago from Dom Luchishin, just talking about the grade that he gave him. So we'll get into that a little bit with Connor Murphy, Ryan Shane, Shakir Mukhamudulin looking like the bottom pair. Of course, you still got Ty Emberson and Spencer Stastny, so a lot of questions there. But without any further ado, let's get to it. David Staples joining us from the Cult of Hockey. David, how are you today?
17: Fantastic, Aiden. How are you?
0: I'm really good. I want to start off by asking you Dom Luschichin's name once again back in your writing in the Edmonton Journal, talking a little bit about the grades that he gave for two Edmonton Oilers in specific, Trent Frederick and Jake Walman. First off, I want to ask you, you disagreed with the grades that he gave in aspect to the contracts. Luschichin, saying that, there's not very high odds that Walman or Frederick are going to be able to, provide positive value to the Edmonton Oilers. You read it better than I did, and you wrote your own piece on it. I mean, just tell me a little bit about what's going on there.
17: So, first of all, Dom, he's got the audacity and the confidence to rate all the players on their ability and on what they should get paid. And he does a pretty good job, I have to say. It's very interesting, great reading. We're both skeptical that over the lifetime of their contracts, Frederick seven more years, both of them seven more years, they'll live up to their contracts. They'll be positive net contributors on their contracts. It's a long time for Walman to be, he's going to be 36 or 37 when it ends, and Frederick will be about 34. Where we disagree is on the percentage chance that they're going to be, that might happen. So it's a possibility it could happen with both of them still, I think. He puts it at 5% for Frederick, and I think 13% for Walman, that he'll be good value on his contract, essentially.
0: And
17: I would say with Frederick, go ahead.
0: I was just about to talk about Trent Frederick because, I watched a lot of Boston Bruins hockey growing up because of the old man. It was two teams growing up in the Ganem house for sure. And, Trent Frederick, he was a very, very serviceable bottom six guy. And then he got hurt and then he got traded. And, as you mentioned in the article, he didn't have a good playoffs in 2025. It was a very, very, very down year for him. And then, he came out of the gate and he was slow, but he was dealing with a pretty significant high ankle sprain. And, I still think that he's an incredibly serviceable forward, when he's fully healthy and he brings that physical edge, which is something the Oilers are definitely looking for last year or this upcoming season. So, I mean, just what's your take on that guy?
17: Well, I think he's got about a 50%. It's about a coin flip, whether or not, because he's only getting paid $3.85 million a year, which in the modern NHL is like a third line player. It's a below average salary. The average right now this year is $4.5 million. It's going to go up from there. So it's not a very high bar he has to meet. And I think where Dom went wrong is he's not taking how the player trends. And what I saw with Trent Frederick last year is in the second half of the season, he started to he was more agile. His injury started to heal up, or maybe he got benched and that woke him up. But he started to work harder, and he was able to work harder. Mm-hmm. And he was in harder on with Trent Frederick last year is in the second half of the season, he started to he was more agile. His injury started to heal up, or maybe he got benched and that woke him up. But he started to work harder, and he was able to work harder. Mm-hmm. And he was in harder on the forechecks. He made more hits. He made more scoring plays.

0: of the year. He was really bad. He went to be a decent to good third line winger in the second half of the season. He tailed off again in the playoffs. So when I see the trend of this player, so much when players go bad, so much of it is injury. And that's what we saw with Frederick, and it's also what we saw with Wallman. I think Wallman has about a 33% chance of being a positive contributor on the contract. And what that will mean is in the next 4 years, he will be excellent. And we have actually seen that player 2 years in a row in the playoffs.
1: Yep.
0: He was excellent both years in the playoffs. And this year in the playoffs, I think he was the Oilers' best defenseman. Mm-hmm. The other guys didn't play very well. Bouchard was not 100%. And Wallman, he is a smart player. He's agile. He knows how to defend. So I just think he's got a much better chance of coming through than Dom was suggesting.
1: And looking at, you know, you put out this Edmonton Oilers grade A shots, even strength per game, and just looking at Frederick, you know, 2.94 plus minus per 15 and a 2.801 grade A shots per game or per 15, which is, you know, bonkers because, you know, guys in the NHL, you know, bottom sixers, they don't, the grade A opportunities, they don't always come. So it's interesting to see in that area. And then on the Jake Wallman side of things, I mean, how key has he been the last couple of years with, you know, this Edmonton Oilers squad? He obviously didn't have the start he wanted, but like you said, during the playoffs, he was money. You know, you could say that Connor Murphy was up there as one of the best defensemen for the Oilers during the postseason, but two very key pieces. And I want to segue this into the defense a little bit because it's something we've been talking about on the show. There's a lot of question marks in this bottom six coming up next year, and it's not in a negative sense. It's in the, or not the bottom six, the bottom pair, my apologies, but not in a negative sense, in a curious sense, because, you know, you've got Ryan Shea, you've got Shakir Mukhamudulin, you've got Ty Emberson and Spencer Stastny. There's going to be a lot of competition for this bottom pair, isn't there?
0: There definitely is. First of all, just quickly to sum up on Frederick, they finally got him at the end of the year on a line with Samansky and Doc. Mm-hmm. And the line had an identity, get in and forecheck, hit. And they did it. And Samansky is a very conscientious defensive player. He covered for both of them very, very well. So go with that line as your fourth line. You're not going to go wrong. It excelled, and then they went away from it in the playoffs for some reason. So he took off. Frederick took off really when that line came together. Wallman was injured off and on through the year, and his year was like a roller coaster up and down in terms of performance, mm-hmm. all due to injury, I think. And he was also playing on his offside a lot. And he's not very good. He's not as good on his offside, but I think mainly the issue was injury. So he's on the second pairing this year, and they have Shea, McMullidan, and Stastny, and Regula, Brown, who have I left out? Mm-hmm. I don't know what to say about McMullidan. I haven't seen him play enough to have a credible opinion. He's a big, long guy who can skate and has a heavy shot, is what we hear. So that's the kind of player who sometimes blossoms in the NHL. Fingers crossed. Mm-hmm. Shea got a huge positive review from Ray Ferraro, he's one of the best hockey commentators easily in the world.
1: No kidding.
0: He's in the top three or four. Like, his descriptions of players, he doesn't always get it right. You know, he was kind of bullish on the Oilers signing Jack Campbell, for instance. Mm-hmm. But he maybe goalies is his kryptonite. But he did really, he knows hockey, and he gave Shea a very strong review. And again, Shea had moved over from his wrong side the year before to playing on his right side, his strong side on defense. And he's a really good puck mover. And I've been trying to figure out, like, Kyle Dubas is, he's known as a smart GM. Like, why didn't they want him? Still trying to figure it out. Maybe they wanted the cap space to make a run at a player like Jason Robertson. Maybe they also have a number of really good younger left shot puck moving D-men. So they let him go. But based on that strong review from Ferraro, I'm reasonably bullish that he's going to be a very strong addition. And I think like comparing Wallman to Nurse in the playoffs is like night and day. Wallman kills it. He's a stone cold killer in the playoffs, and Nurse is the opposite. So if Wallman replaces Nurse, plays at that high level in the playoffs, and Shea also comes through, this is essentially a team transformed in the playoffs, as long as Bouchard and Ekholm can stay healthy and fit and keep it going on. So there's real reason for optimism,

0: And we don't have that gnawing pit in our stomach, you know, wondering if Darnell Nurse can finally answer the question in the playoffs, which he 5 years in a row couldn't do. Mm-hmm. So we're now worried about maybe, well, can McMadoolin do it? That's a little different, though, than worrying about your second-pairing defenseman is also your top penalty killer, a Nurse. We just have to worry about, the final third-pairing guy. I'm not bullish on Stastny. He's a good skater, but I'm not seeing, the reads. He has a problem with the speed of the game, breaking out of his own end defending. So maybe he just had a rough year, his first year in Edmonton. Maybe he'll adjust, but... Oh, yeah, Amberson is the one we forgot. He really played well last year. He really came on strong, and he and Wallman were a good pairing in the playoffs, Wallman especially. But, that's not a bad player to have.
1: No. Not at all. And going the angle, I mean, obviously a down year for the Edmonton Oilers defense as a whole, except for, maybe Evan Bouchard. He had a pretty phenomenal season. There's a whole new look on the defense this upcoming season with the addition of DJ Smith, obviously. And these players, Jake Wallman signed that contract for a reason. Do you expect, a little bit of an upswing here with the play from Wallman and with the play from the rest of the defense as a whole, as they, start to work on a different system led by a different guy?
0: If Wallman can stay healthy, he's going to be really good. The problem is he's never played a full, 60, more than 65 games in a season. He's always getting hurt. So he's got to figure out, what's going on with his conditioning. And I don't think it's the way he plays the game, because he plays a really smart game. He doesn't get hit. He's one of the defensemen who gets hit the least in the NHL. And though he throws a few memorable hits, he doesn't hit that much. Mm. He is not. Amberson's the exact opposite. He hits all the time, and he gets rocked all the time. So they're an interesting pairing in that way. So there's something about Wallman. I don't know what it, he's getting hurt. He's got to figure it out. He's got to figure out a way to stay healthy in the NHL. It's the only way he'll live up to his contract. And in terms of this year, I think the thing we have to prepare ourselves for too is there's going to be a lot of praise for Darnell Nurse in San Jose this year. Mm-hmm. I think he's going to come storming out of the gate, and he's going to stand up for his teammates in fights, which everybody loves. And he's always been a pretty good player in the regular season. And I think San Jose is going to be really happy with him in the regular season this year. That's good for Nurse, and it's good for San Jose. Might start to get under the skin of Oilers fans. But the payoff for the Oilers, of course, is all this cap room that they have, the flexibility that they've already used to bring in players like Shea and Kapanen and Anderson, and the flexibility they'll have to acquire some really good players, a really good player or two. During the season.
1: For sure. Just one more for you, David. Joined by the Cult of Hockey's David Staples, my apologies. But David, you mentioned it just a few moments ago, Jack Campbell, retiring from the NHL. He was a project that the Edmonton Oilers took on. And I remember when they signed him, I was absolutely thrilled, because he was just coming off of that crazy season he had with the Toronto Maple Leafs. And it just never really worked out in Edmonton. And I want to get your take on why you feel that it never really did.
0: Well, he's identified it himself. Mm-hmm. He said he wasn't, when he was with the Oilers, it was painful because he'd have a bad game and then he would just beat himself up in front of the press, in front of the media in the press mm-hmm. conference. And fans like it when players take responsibility, but they don't want to see a guy who's just flailing himself. It was kind of awful. And he just said he's now becoming a counselor for athletes. And he just said he didn't, until he was 30, he just felt he was by himself on an island. He didn't reach out for help, didn't know how to take it in. And he's just done a ton of learning since then in this regard. And he's going to become a counselor in this area for sports psychology. So for high performance athletes. So he went through the ringer mm-hmm. in Edmonton because of mental issues, and the pressure got to him, and there's a lot of pressure. Mm-hmm.
1: Yeah, no kidding.
0: There's a lot. We got people giving out game grades every single game. Mm-hmm. That's me and Kurt Levins at the Cult of Hockey. We got people on the radio, three radio stations every day, picking them apart in detail. We have fans on social media, very knowledgeable, in detail, ripping them. So it's a tough market, and it was too much. He was was from Toronto, so which is also super tough.
1: Yeah.
0: But it was too much for the guy, and it's a shame he couldn't get it together because, man, it hurt the Oilers having that. First of all, the poor performance from a goalie that they were counting on. And then second of all, you know, the cap hit, which is, I think it's $2.6 million this year, and then $1.5 million for the next 3 years on his buyout. That just really hurts the team going forward and in terms of being able to compete. Not so much now that the cap's gone up, but man, in the last year or two, that's since the buyout, that's been tough for the Oilers because they haven't had any money.
1: Yeah, without a doubt. David, I want to thank you for your time. The next time you hop on Oilers Now, it'll more than likely be with Bob. So thanks for the last couple of weeks. And how do people follow you on Oilers or on your end?
0: Aiden, you're doing a fantastic job here, and they can follow me on Twitter at D Staples.
1: Awesome stuff. Thanks a lot, David.
0: Cool.
1: That is David Staples from the Cult of Hockey. And yeah, Trent Frederick and Jake Walman on the board for Dom Luschishin. It'll be fun to see how this next season plays out because I honestly think that that was a very, very off year for the Edmonton Oilers last season. And that's going to happen. You know, you go to the Stanley Cup final two times in a row, there's going to be a little bit of rust when you come back. We saw it with the Florida Panthers. They were on the winning end of that side, but their entire team was injured throughout the entire season. They missed the playoffs, and well, they traded their first round pick, but they could have drafted a pretty elite guy in the first round if they really wanted to. However, they didn't, but you take a look at their top nine. They don't need any help right now. We're going to step away for a moment when we come back on the other side, and the Oilers Now injury report. 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
3: Ryan, a couple issues this afternoon. We have a collision being cleared up on 109th Street southbound before the High Level Bridge. Southbound traffic, you'll need to stay over to the left. Watch for a collision on Fox Drive westbound near Keeler Road. Westbound traffic, stay left. We have a collision tying up traffic on the southwest leg of the Henday eastbound after the Henday Bridge. Traffic backing up towards Cameron Heights. And a collision outside the city, QE2 northbound, just around Highway 19. Northbound, stay right. Jumpstart helps kids across Canada access sport and play so more kids can get into the game. Learn more at jumpstart.canadiantire.ca. With 880 CHED Time Saver Traffic, I'm Justin Durbin.
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2: 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The Oilers Now Injury Report is brought to you by James H. Brown & Associates, Alberta Injury Lawyers, the heavy hitters of injury law. Of course, Matthias Janmark, the only current Oiler on the injury reserve, and that is by factor of his season ended pretty early last year. He required shoulder surgery, and he's another addition that I feel like a lot of Oilers fans are forgetting about, because when he's healthy, he is a very, very solid fourth line guy in the NHL. I mean, Kellen, you know exactly what kind of a player he is. I mean, tech producing all the Oilers games over the years.
3: If we get the same Janmark in the playoffs that we got in 2024, he can be a very valuable asset. Don't forget, he was the player that tied things up in Game 7 to make it 1-1 to give the Oilers a fighting shot in 24 in the Stanley Cup clinching game, right, for Florida. So he is a very important player if we can get that version of Janmark kind of back or a close facsimile too. He'll be one of the guys to watch in training camp if he gets the green light to go ahead to participate in training camp, to see, because there's a lot of young, hungry forwards now. I almost called you Esco. I'm so used to talking to a young gun that are claiming his spot.
2: Yeah,
3: or going for a spot, I should say.
2: Josh Samansky is throwing his hat in the ring. You got to think about Isaac Howard and the move that he's going to make next year. Hudson, you got to wonder there. Connor Clattenburg, he looked really good in his first few games in the NHL. So a lot of question marks there as well. I feel like I've said question marks. I got to find a different crutch today. But Matthew Joseph as well, another depth add for the Edmonton Oilers.
3: Yeah.
2: Yeah, that's a really big one. I'm excited for this Edmonton Oilers roster next year, man. It's going to look a lot of fun, and a lot of young talent combined with a little bit of veteran leadership. You always love to see that. That's what good teams are made of. And it's all about putting that together with a new coach, new assistant coach, new format, new everything, as this Oilers team tries to get back to the Stanley Cup final. But we have to step away to an 880 News weather traffic update with Thomas Dias. On the other side, Aaron Portsline from The Athletic. We'll talk a little Jackets. 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
13: This is Global News. It's 5 o'clock. I'm Thomas Dias. It's 28 degrees with the city's air quality now back in the high-risk category due to the wildfire smoke with a heat warning remaining in effect. Well, Edmonton organizations are doing what they can to care for some of the city's most vulnerable populations during the ongoing heat wave and lingering wildfire smoke. Global's Gates Gorin has more on what it takes to look out for the seniors in the community.
14: The weekend is shaping up to be a hot and smoky one in Edmonton. Organizations like Meals on Wheels are doing what they can to make sure the city's vulnerable are well cared for. Volunteers deliver more than 300 meals a day throughout the city, mostly to seniors. The executive director says with the weather as hot and smoky as it's been, it's even more important to check in with their clients to see if they have enough supports to keep them cool and comfortable.
15: It becomes an opportunity to build that connection and just make sure that your neighbors and your community, the people are doing okay and they're being taken care of, and that's the most important thing for us.
14: The city's extreme heat response has been extended throughout the weekend. They say to contact 211 if you see someone who may need help from the heat, and 911 for anyone in serious distress. Gates Gorin, Global News.
13: 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Here's Justin Durbin.
16: Busy afternoon continues. We have an issue 109th Street southbound at the High Level Bridge. Southbound traffic, you'll need to stay left. Watch for a collision being cleared up on Fox Drive westbound near Keeler Road. Westbound traffic, you'll need to stay left. We have delays on the southwest leg of the Henday eastbound after the Henday Bridge. A collision there. Traffic backing up towards Cameron Heights. And watch for delays outside the city. QE2 northbound near Highway 19. A collision there. Northbound, stay right. FanDuel is now live in Thrillberta. 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With 880 CHED, time saver traffic, I'm Justin Durbin.
13: Thank you, Justin. And Edmonton police are warning drivers that Stadium Road will be shut down from 92nd Street to 112th Avenue from 5:30 p.m. until 7 o'clock tonight and tomorrow night due to a musical event at Commonwealth Stadium.

0: Commonwealth Stadium will be hosting the first of two Post Malone concerts tonight. He's to be joined by Jelly Roll and Carter Faith. The gates are to open at 6 o'clock tonight and tomorrow night, and you're encouraged to arrive early. Elections Alberta says a citizen-led petition looking to force a vote on Alberta quitting Canada had more than enough verified signatures to be considered valid. Jeffrey Rath, lawyer for Stay Free Alberta Group, says the effort succeeded despite what he calls political hurdles placed in its way.
1: You know, it's a great day for all of us. You know, notwithstanding all of Elections Alberta's shenanigans, you know, we were too big to rig. You know, we got it done. We have the signatures that we needed, and Danielle now has a moral, if not legal, obligation, you know, to put our question on the ballot. And if she's not willing to do it, she needs to resign.
0: Smith has set a court decision in May throwing out the separatist petition because the government failed to consult First Nations, prevented her from holding a binding vote on the issue in the fall, and the issue remains in legal limbo, even as the province holds a non-binding separation referendum in October. Well, a Canada-only ceremony took place today in Windsor, Ontario, to mark the opening of the Gordie Howe International Bridge. Canadian hockey player Gordie Howe's family attended the event, where they shared stories about his life. Gordie's son, Dr. Murray Howe, says his father was true to form when he learned the bridge would bear his own name.
2: I showed Mr. Hockey some renderings, what the bridge would look like and where it would be built. In classic, humble Gordie Howe fashion, he just smiled and said, "Well, that sounds pretty good to me."
0: The bridge is to be opened on Monday, with skeptics saying they'll believe it when they see it. Checking the markets, Canada's main stock index gained ground today while U.S. markets were mixed, as oil prices actually fell for the first time in a week, even as heavy fighting in the Middle East again threatened to slow the global flow of oil. The September crude oil contract was down $2.88 U.S. at $89.31 per barrel. The Canadian dollar traded for 70.96 cents U.S. compared with 71.01 cents on Thursday, and the August gold contract was up $20.60 U.S. at $4,070.80 an ounce. 880 Ched weather down to 16 degrees overnight with a high of 28 tomorrow as the risk of late day showers and thunderstorms continues. Sunny and 25 Sunday, 26 Monday. It's 28 degrees in the capital city. I'm Thomas Dias. Your next scheduled newscast at 5:30 on 880 Ched.
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5: 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And now talking a little bit about the Columbus Blue Jackets from The Athletic and the Front and Nationwide podcast, Aaron Portsline joining us. Aaron, how are you today? Aaron, you there?
6: Yeah, I got you.
5: How are you?
6: Loud and clear. How you doing?
5: Okay. Awesome stuff. Taking a look at this Columbus Blue Jackets roster, a huge signing today. Cole Sillinger signing a brand new deal, and you know he was one of two restricted free agents. Adam Fantilli still trying to figure him out, but I heard he was on vacation in Italy right now, and that's kind of why it's paused. There's not much of a rush there. But tell me a little bit about Sillinger and what you think of the new contract.
6: Yeah, well, I mean, I was a little surprised that this one was headed to arbitration, because I don't think Cole Sillinger is an arbitration-like player. Mm-hmm. You can't argue intangibles. You can't argue leadership and all of those things that he brings to the table. You can only argue numbers. And frankly, his numbers, it's not even my opinion. It's just his numbers probably aren't the best argument in arbitration. So good on him to get it done early. 3 years, 4.6. That tells me that the team, and I fall into this category too, that the team expects him to start scoring more. He gets a ton of chances. He's had trouble finishing. Had over 140 shots last year. His goals have gone a bit down each year, but boy, he found a home on a line with Charlie Coyle and Matthew Olivier last year, third line, but they feel like that line can do some offensive damage as well. So good to have him in the fold, because they feel like he's a big part of the team here.
5: The Blue Jackets were in the mix for a while throughout the season, and it just didn't go the way they wanted towards the end of the year. And I remember watching Rick Bowness's media availability at the end of the season, and it was fiery, man. You if you're on one side of it, you want to run through a brick wall, and if you're on the other side, you're terrified. That guy's pretty intimidating. I mean, how do you feel about him as a coach and Don Waddell's decision to bring him back and that media availability, because I haven't talked to him to anyone from Columbus about it yet, and I've been jonesing too, man.
6: Yeah, well, I've got a lot of thoughts about that. First of all, it was I think he spoke for about 80% of the fan base here, because there's rage among the masses where it hasn't been an easy quarter century in the league. Frustration tilts at some point. Also, I wondered too, like, he's saying all those things. Geez, you can't possibly not bring him back now, right? Like, was that his job interview for the extension? And I think the third point too is that, some of the players are going to hear that. The right ones, the good ones are going to hear that. The ones he's probably not talking about, to be honest with you. Mm-hmm. And they're going to go into the offseason pretty pissed off. And I think he's okay with that. I think he can live with that. I think he wants these players to realize, try hard is not the pros. Try hard is the backyard. That's recreational. The pros is getting it done, and they didn't get it done. And so come into this season with a bit of a chip on your shoulder and, finish it out. It's been 6 years without the playoffs here. And good enough just isn't good enough for the locals anymore. The rebuild needs to take another step forward here.
5: A lot of question marks around Zach Werenski this year, and it seemed to get pretty hairy towards the end there. But the statement came out, that he was committed to Columbus and he wanted to stay there. I mean, just take me through what that drama was like, and what it was like, to know that he was going to be sticking around.
6: Yeah, it's just crazy to. In one way it was crazy, because Werenski has always been so completely committed to Columbus, such a big part of it. I mean, he signed up for the rebuild here, could have easily left in 2021 with a bunch of the other players when they started the rebuild. He wanted to stick it out. The other part that was frustrating is just getting a straight word from anybody about, what truly are the facts of this case. What was said? And best I can tell, there was never a trade request. There has not been a trade request. And I don't think it was emphatically articulated that he will not be signing in 2 years when his contract is up. Mm-hmm. I think what was articulated is that if things don't get better around here, he's not going to be re-signing. And yet I don't want to be naive, to what's happened here in the past. Players have asked out. Players have asked to be traded. But, I mean, just specifically to this case, he was traded to Dallas and said no. Like, this was not a media creation that he wanted to be traded. So, listen, if they're not in the hunt, it's going to become a story again at the trade deadline. And if he doesn't sign an extension next July 1st, the earliest day that he can, it's going to become a story again. And I think it's quieted down for now, but it is not by any means gone. I would not say that.
5: Yeah, we're used to that here. A lot of people, you know, talking about Connor McDavid, of course. I want to ask you about, Jack Reeves. 55 games played last season with the Jackets, and he played incredibly well. Almost went to arbitration, didn't in the nick of time. It was a contract right at the last second, you know, $5 million per season for the next three. He wanted 7.5, allegedly, and the team was looking more at 2.8 per season. Was that, you know, just, you know, preparing for the fact that it's going to be arbitration and a mediator is going to find somewhere down the middle? Or what exactly worked out in that situation?
6: Well, I think the driver here at the end was the fact, and those numbers going into arbitration can be a little misleading. Like, they're accurate. I'm not questioning that. But each side picks the extreme version of their ask because you're trying to pull the arbitrator as far as you can in your direction, and the arbitrator usually lands in the middle. So the middle would have been 5.15. He ends up at 5 million. I think the driver here, both for the team and for Jet, was the term. Mm-hmm. 3 years. They're not back doing this again next year. And it buys one UFA year. It also gives him some stability. Look, this is a young man who has worked his back end off to get to the NHL. He's a great story. Undrafted, rookie camp invite, and everything they put in front of him, he's just gobbled up and shown that he can handle it. And so this is a big, big day for him and his family. You celebrate moments like this. He's a heck of a goaltender, heck of a story. But I think he wanted to get a deal done. And listen, arbitration is not what it used to be. It doesn't get as personal as it used to be. It's still better if the two sides can come to their own agreement before it gets into that room. And so they had to literally delay the start of the arbitration. Both sides asked for a delay because they were that close to a deal, and they got it done at 9:20 when the arbitration was supposed to start at 9 a.m.
5: For sure. And I want to ask you about, you know, a couple of exits this offseason as well. Boone Jenner going to the Washington Capitals, a longtime leader for this Columbus Blue Jacket squad. And, you know, kind of one of the perfect hardworking forwards that you look for in a leader. I mean, what did he mean to the city, and how significant of a hit is that for the team?
6: Yeah, you know what? I think term was the issue here, too. So I think most of the people with the club were prepared for his departure. It started to seem imminent with, you know, him sort of settling into a fourth line role here last year. Believe it or not, they're really strong down the middle. That's always been a struggle here. But with Fantilli, Monahan, and Charlie Coyle down the middle, it's a really deep team down the middle. Jenner was their fourth line center at times last year. I think that the term he got from Washington, frankly, he wasn't going to get in Columbus. It's a hit. That's your captain. That is a player that has represented the franchise and the city absolutely impeccably during his years with the franchise. Franchise leader in games played, 800-plus. Just a model citizen. But you can't say, you mentioned earlier Rick Bonus's comments, you can't talk about culture change without changing the culture, without changing some of the names in that room. Now, that's not to put any or all of this on Boone Jenner. They're going to have a new captain next year. That's a really dramatic way to change the culture. So his departure was not a surprise, but it will be a hit.
5: And on the flip side of it, I mean, it feels weird, you know, asking it, but who do you think has it in them to lead and be the captain of the Columbus Blue Jackets next season?
6: Yeah. Well, Aiden, it's a great question because I think you would have for sure given it to Werenski, but the events of this summer make you go, well, geez, we're going to name him captain in October. What if he's moved at the trade deadline? What if he's traded next July? So does that give them pause? Do they not have a captain, at least for the start of this season, and give it to Werenski if and when he resigns? Do they give it to Charlie Coyle, who just signed a 6-year, $36 million extension? The other one I think that would be a possibility is Matthew Olivier, maybe the most feared fighter in the league, but also a leader in this dressing room. And he's the guy that a lot of players gravitate towards. So I think those are your three candidates, but it is not the slam dunk decision, I think it would have been just a couple of months ago.
5: Just one more for you, Aaron. I want to ask you about Valeri Nichushkin. That's a big pickup for the squad. 49 points in 72 games last year with Colorado. I mean, how big is he for this this top six moving into next year?
6: Yeah, listen, I mean, he should be their best forward. And I think, Fantilli keeps getting better. Marchenko is a 30-goal scorer. I think he can be a 40-goal scorer. Do you put those three together? You might have one hell of a line.
5: Mm-hmm.
6: You split them up, and do you put Nichushkin on the second line with Monahan or Marchenko on the second line with Monahan? They needed some more firepower up front. They're going to miss Mason Marchment too, but I think Nichushkin, skill-wise, the way he plays, the way he battles for the puck along the wall, he's a big, strong guy. I think that's an upgrade for them, certainly in their top six. Having said that, what's really going to push this team forward is they need Kent Johnson, they need Dmitry Voronkov, they need Cole Sillinger, they need those young guys that they've banked on, the big part of this rebuild to take that step forward. Some of them have done it sporadically. Some of them have done it for whole seasons. Kent Johnson had a really good year 2 years ago, 24 goals. He's got to get back to that. He's got to stay there. Those are the guys, along with Nichushkin and Fantilli and all the other guys I've mentioned, that are really going to elevate this team.
5: I lied to you. Just one more, just a quick one. What figure are you expecting Fantilli to get this offseason?
6: So I think it's going to be a 5-year deal, and I would put it somewhere between 13 and 14. So give me 5 years, 67.5. 13.5 a year.
5: All right. Sounds good. Awesome stuff, Aaron. How do people follow you?
6: A Portsline on Twitter or X. I think it's A Portsline on Threads or Blue Sky or and all the other stuff, too. So it's all out there.
5: Cool, cool. Awesome stuff. Aaron, I really appreciate you giving us your time today. Thanks for coming on Oilers Now.
6: Of course. Yeah, thanks, man. Thanks for having me.
5: For sure. That is Aaron Portsline. Yeah, it's going to be an interesting season for the Columbus Blue Jackets, to say the least. You know, they just haven't been able to get over that hump year after year. And, a big addition in Nichushkin. They keep Orensky. You know, they've got a very young core, you know, moving in the right direction here. It's all about making sure that those pieces can come together. You know, you see year after year high talent getting drafted in the NHL. And you know, you have all these certain individual pieces, but you know, it's all about, you know, forming a puzzle and forming a cohesive unit. And I think that's kind of where the Blue Jackets are right now, just trying to, you know, wait a little bit longer for these guys to, you know, get a little bit older and work together and get more used to each other. And they've got some really, really big names that could be very deadly for them in the future. We've got to step away for a timeout. When we come back on the other side, a little bit more conversation. 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
7: Keeping our eye on a busy drive out there, we have a new collision on the north end, A eastbound heading towards 97th Street. Careful through there. Eastbound traffic really starting to pick up. We have a collision on the southwest leg of the Henday, eastbound just after the Henday Bridge. Eastbound traffic, you'll need to stay left. Watch for delays. 109th Street southbound towards the high level. Southbound traffic, you'll need to stay left. We have a collision on Fox Drive westbound near Keeler Road. Westbound traffic, you'll need to stay left. Tonight's Lotto Max jackpot is $25 million, and there's more. 25 chances to win $100,000. 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With 880 CHED Time Saver Traffic, I'm Justin Durbin.
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5: 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Some news today. Canada releasing the list of roster for the 2026 World Junior Summer Showcase. And a big shout-out to Edmonton Oilers prospect Tommy Lafreniere. He gets the nod, so he's going to get an opportunity to try and crack this World Junior roster. There are some big names on this list. Cole Reschny, Braden Coutts, Caleb Malhotra, Ethan Belchets, tons of names. Caleb Desnoyers, Brady Martin, tons. Jake O'Brien, a bunch of different, you know, really strong forwards. And then on defense, Carson Carells, you remember him. The Flames took him. Ryan Lynn, the San Jose Sharks took him in the first round. Keaton Verhoef, another pick from the San Jose Sharks. He's a very, very solid player. He's got the nod as well. And then in goaltending, Lucas Beckman. He's an Ottawa Senators prospect. Jack Ivankovich from Michigan in the NCAA. He's an interesting goaltender prospect. I'm excited to see how his career plays out. And Samuel Meloche from Rouyn-Noranda in the QMJHL with the Buffalo Sabres. He's one of their prospects. So going with two players from the Q and one player from the NCAA makes a lot of sense. Yeah, for sure. So it'll be fun to see how the World Junior Summer Showcase plays out. We've got a lot of international hockey coming up here. The Hlinka Gretzky, obviously, in Edmonton. A lot of younger players who are going to make names for themselves in the future. We just got to wait and see. This is kind of the tournament where they can decide, you know, a little bit about their future and you know, get the attention of some scouts and make sure that their games next year are going to have plenty of people watching. I'm going to the Riverhawks game tonight, and I am fired up about it. I've been thinking about it all day. It's going to be an absolute blast. I'm super thrilled.
8: Beach party night. Yeah. So do you have your
5: Margaritaville? I actually have a Hawaiian baseball jersey.
8: There you go.
5: I got it in Mexico. I can't wear it tonight. I wore it to softball last night, so it's super sweaty and disgusting, so I'm not going to be able to wear it. But I will definitely throw on some shades or something, you know, make myself a little bit more accurate and fit in a little bit with everyone else at the game today. But super exciting. They're playing the Kelowna Falcons. But for now, we got to step away with an 880 News weather traffic update with Thomas Dias. On the other side, Morley Scott to talk a little bit about the Edmonton Elks.
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0: This is Global News. It's 5:30. I'm Thomas Dias. It's 29 degrees with the city's air quality now rated as a 10 on the health index, nearly as bad as it gets due to the wildfire smoke, leaving us just a step away from the very high risk category. Well, Elections Alberta says it has verified nearly 223,000 signatures on a citizen-led petition looking to force a vote on Alberta quitting Canada. It means the petition has now been verified as successful, as only 178,000 names were needed. The agency began to count after a judge ruled last month that the names could still be counted, even though the petition is in legal limbo. The petition remains tied up in a court dispute, so it still cannot proceed. First Nations are challenging the petition, saying it's unconstitutional because they have not been duly consulted, given the impact separation would have on treaty rights. Businesses in Windsor, Ontario are keeping their fingers and toes crossed that Monday's International Bridge opening actually happens. Canadian officials held a Canada-only opening ceremony today, with traffic set to flow across the Gordie Howe International Bridge after the weekend. The Canadian hockey icon's son, Murray, says it's an honor that the bridge is named after his father. And Paramount and Warner Brothers Discovery have agreed to delay closing their merger well into next year. The stunning move comes as a judge continues to consider a challenge from 12 U.S. states seeking to block the $81 billion deal altogether. Checking 880 Chad Time Saver Traffic, here's Justin Durbin.
7: And we are still dealing with some delays out there. We have a collision on the north end, eastbound heading towards 97th Street. Eastbound traffic really busy, so expect delays. We have a collision on the southwest leg of the Henday, eastbound after the Henday Bridge. Eastbound traffic, you'll need to stay left. We still have delays 109th Street southbound towards the high level. Southbound, stay left. And a collision outside the city, QE2 northbound right around Highway 19. Northbound, stay right. 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With 880 Ched, Time Saver Traffic, I'm Justin Durbin.
0: Thank you, Justin. 880 Ched weather. The temperature dips to 16 degrees overnight with a high of 28 expected tomorrow as the risk of late day showers and thunderstorms continues. I'm Thomas Dias. Your next scheduled newscast at 6 o'clock on 880 Ched.
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5: When we were wrapping up that segment, I was looking behind Kellen because there's three panes of glass right behind him. And I noticed, I was like, you know, it's kind of looking a little dark out. And I know at this time of year, that does not mean that the sun is setting. It means that there's rain on the way. And I was like, there's no way. We've been doing nothing but talking about how there's going to be no rain for the next week or so. And I just heard Thomas in his newscast, and he said that there's a chance of thunder shower and rain. If this Riverhawks game gets delayed, man, I'm going to freak out. The last one I tried to go to, it was the only other one that I tried to get to this season so far. It got rained out, and I was just heartbroken, man. I want to watch baseball so bad. I went to a couple last year, and it was super, super fun. I haven't watched live baseball that much over my entire childhood. I went to a couple of major league games when I was probably 6 or 7 years old. But apart from that, it's kind of just been the local teams here. You know, in my era, at least, I was post Trappers, but the Edmonton Capitals, the Edmonton Prospects, and then now the Edmonton Riverhawks. And I just want to watch baseball, man. I just want to watch it.
8: Good news. Cool.
5: Yep.
8: Because my phone is alerting that you have to be aware of heat and sunny conditions. They will continue for the rest of the day, and wind gusts might be up to 25K. And so if we do get any precipitation, it might be like what we did last night, where like that thunderstorm kind of rumbled over the city at like 3 a.m. or so, and was around for, I don't know, 20 minutes or so. It woke me up, and then it put me back to sleep.
5: There you go. It's just frustrating. It's my own fault. I could totally, you know, go as much as I want, but I pick select dates, and I'm just bad at picking them. But hopefully you're right, Kellen. I don't want to count Thomas out. He's pretty solid at what he does. But some guests of Oilers Now receive gift certificates to Roos Chris Steakhouse, a 500-degree sizzle, prime cuts, and service that stuns. 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The Edmonton Elks pulling out a massive, massive victory over the Saskatchewan Rough Riders last night. A final score of 36-34. However, the Elks were down with 1 minute left, 34-33 down on the Rough Riders. But you know what? Vincent Blanchard, the golden boot, the kick of dreams, 70 yards at least, but all he needed was 57, which I can't believe I'm saying all he needed.
8: Did you want to hear how it ended last night?
5: Oh, yeah. Let's play it.
8: Here we go. This is the call, as you heard here on 880 Chad. Morley Scott, Dave Campbell in the boot.
25: The
1: snap, the pin, the kick. And he's got it! Vincent Blanchard hits from 57 yards, and with no time left on the clock, the kid's got a walk-off. The Elks are 36-34 winners in Regina. What a finish! Vincent Blanchard with a huge field goal to win it.
2: I don't believe it!
5: I love Dave.
8: Yeah.
5: I couldn't sleep last night, man. I was so jacked up and excited. And you know what? Today I rolled in and I was like, I got to talk to someone about this. Because Morley and Dave, they weren't in the station today. You know, obviously a quick turnaround from Regina. Morley doing the morning shift. That's a lot to ask. And Dave was from home today as well. But I wanted to talk to one of the two about, you know, how this season has gone. The Elks are 6-1 on the year, first in the West Division. I had a conversation with Morley Scott. He is the radio play-by-play man for the Edmonton Elks. We're talking about it right here, right now on Oilers Now. All right, now joined by 880 Ched's radio Elks play-by-play man, Morley Scott. Morley, last night was an absolutely unbelievable game. The Elks getting a 36-34 win over the Saskatchewan Rough Riders off of a Vincent Blanchard 57-yard field goal. I mean, that's just telling the start of the story. I mean, just take me through that game from your eyes.
3: Yeah, it was a great game. It started, Aiden, with such emotion as the Riders honored the two men who lost their lives in the car accident earlier mm-hmm. in the week. So it was obviously very emotional to start with. The Elks came out and scored a touchdown on their first drive, and that got them going. Third time this year they've done that in their game, scored a TD on their first drive. But then they find themselves down 14-7. They battle back. They take the lead. They give up the lead. There was a bunch of lead changes in the game, and then it came down to the final minute, and what a final drive it was, too. They got the ball on their own 8-yard line with a minute and 41 seconds to go. They converted on 3 third down plays, one for third down and 3, one third down and 10, and then that set up the field goal attempt when they ran out of time for Vincent Blanchard, and it's 57 yards, but he probably could have hit from 67 or 70. He really hammered that football.
5: I remember watching the game and Blanchard coming out onto the field, and TSN had the stat, you know, his longest career field goal officially was, I think, 52 yards. Obviously, very, very interesting to see, you know, him go all the way back. I counted it out at that point, but I was proven very, very wrong. I had heard that he kicks 70 in warm-ups sometimes. I mean, you see him a lot more than I do. What's this guy really capable of?
3: He's capable of a lot. I know Mark Killam was telling us

0: China last night, a 57-yarder. So cool and calm, too, Aiden. Like, he just came out. They, you know, he had to hang around on the field while the timeout went, and he just had to wait it out, and he told us after on the post game that it didn't affect him at all. He just did his job and kicked the field goal. And I mean, it was right down the middle, and it would have been good probably for at least 67, maybe 70 yards as well. Just a great kick at a clutch time. And after all those walk-off field goal losses that the Elks have had, it's the first time in a long time that they've flipped it around. We were trying to remember the last time they did that, and it's not in my memory banks. We're thinking maybe Sergio Castillo had one a few years ago, but no one really remembers that one. I know Sean White had one back in like 2015, 2016, but it's been a long time. So a well-deserved win and a great play by Vincent Blanchard.
1: Did Dean Faithful have one as well? I feel like he
0: oh, that's
1: might
0: right.
1: Have.
0: You were right. Dean Faithful. That's excellent. That's excellent. Yeah, Dean Faithful in the Labor Day rematch game, 3-4 years ago. That's right. That was the last walk-off they had. So, good memory. Your memory, my memory's good, but it's not very long.
1: Mine's pretty simple when it comes to the Elks. I want to ask you about Cody Fajardo. Over 500 yards last night, didn't throw an interception, got close there, but it ended up out of bounds, thankfully. Was the offensive explosion that we saw from him last night kind of getting into a shooting match with Trevor Harris, or where do you think that came from?
0: I just think it came from he needed to do that. And Cody Fajardo, I think, is the kind of a guy who does whatever you have to do to win a football game. Sometimes it's dink and dunk. Sometimes it's running the football. Sometimes it's going deep. And that was the case last night. He had to put up the numbers. He becomes, I believe it's the fifth quarterback in CFL history to throw for over 500 yards with four touchdown passes and no interceptions. Just a tremendous game. It was a season, a career high in passing yards, a career high in touchdowns for Cody Fajardo as well last night. Just a tremendous game by him, leader by example. And one play he made that kind of goes unnoticed a little bit. On the final drive, he got sacked, as you'll recall, on one play. But he was going down, and then he kind of spun out of it and dove forward for about 3 yards. And I think instead of getting a loss of 10, there was a loss of 7. And that helped that field goal attempt be a 57-yarder instead of maybe a 60 or a 61-yard attempt. So that was a key play in the game in that final drive. And he had so many great plays last night. And the guys at the other end of those passes were great, too. The receivers, both Austin Mack and TJ Luther with well over 100 yards. Both had over 150 yards in the game.
1: Austin Mack joined the team in the offseason. I mean, just how big has that addition been for the Elks so far this year?
0: It's been slow bubbling, I think, but he's kind of come to life after the first couple of games. You know, his yards were okay, but now he's got a couple of 100-yard games. He's scoring touchdowns. He had 2 last night. I think he's got 5 on the season now. So, it's been a slow boil, but I think that chemistry is back that they had during the Grey Cup season in Montreal in 2023. He's fast. He's good with yak yards, and that's the kind of receiver you need to have with Cody Fajardo because, as we know, he doesn't go as deep as he used to go. Mm-hmm. With the balls, but he does. If you're a receiver who can get some yak after you make the catch, then you're going to have success. And that was the case last night with Austin Mack.
1: Justin Rankin has been great throughout this entire season. I don't want to get that twisted, but you know the Rough Riders, they played a hard run defense and they managed to shut him down pretty well. 39 yards through 12 carries, but it didn't matter because the play of Fajardo and the play of Mack and the play of Luther and everyone else on this Elks offense. I mean, just how versatile is this Elks team on the offensive side of the ball that, you know, if their star player has an off night, you know, they can come together and pull out a win against, you know, one of the best teams in the CFL.
0: Yeah, Mark Killam maintained early in the season when Rankin was going so well. He says, yeah, it's great, but I think we all know he can't keep up that pace he had for the first 3, 4, 5 games of the season, right? Mm-hmm. And he said, we have to get our other playmakers involved. And they've done that now and just in time because Rankin has been kind of shut down for the most part. Not as much last night, but 3 of the last 4 games, including last night, he's had trouble getting the yards on the ground. So they've found other guys to go to, other weapons to use, that being TJ Luther and Austin Mack and Brendan O'Leary Orange with the big 90-yarder a couple of weeks ago than the touchdown last night. So they're finding ways to find offense when Rankin can't. And Rankin will get back on track. There's no doubt about that. And he's going to be a big part of this moving forward as well. So the offense is doing what they have to do right now to win, just using whoever's hot and who's ever open is getting the football.

0: Mark Killam's approach to this season and this Elks team? It really feels like, you know, he's building a certain culture within the organization and the players are really taking to it. You see him in practice every single day. I don't. What kind of system has he been running that has made this team so effective?
1: He's such an emotional guy, and I think that rubs off on the players, and that's why this team has that just intensity to it, and the celebration on the big plays and everything. I think that comes a little bit from the head coach. He's a very excitable and very passionate man. I think the turnaround this year started last year. As the season went along last year, through the bad start, they got their culture fixed. They got things changed in the dressing room. They got their things changed the way they play, and we saw a much better team in the second half of the season last year, and that carried over. Killam coming into the year, his first goal was to get off to a good start, and that was started with winning that first game. They put a lot of emphasis on going to Ottawa and winning that first game back in early June. Now they've carried over a good start into a good season. I mean, we're no longer in early part of the season. We're seven games deep. We're into the second third of the season, mm-hmm. and the Elks have continued on, and I think Killam and his staff have done a great job preparing these guys week in and week out to play the way they have to play. And to me, Aiden, it's just amazing how they find a way to win every game. You know, whether it's coming from behind, whether it's leading wire to wire, whether it's afternoon, whether it's evening, whether it's in the rain or in the sunshine, whether it's in regulation or overtime, they just keep finding ways to win football games. And that was the case again last night. Down a point with a minute and a half to go, they engineered a long drive to get themselves the field goal and the win.
0: It's been a hard few years for Elks fans here in Edmonton, and finally starting to see some success. You know, first in the West Division, 6-1 start to the year. You've been with the team for a long time, and I want to know, you know, what do you feel is kind of different this year, apart from the ones that we've been seeing in the past campaigns?
1: Just the belief, I think, more than anything. I think the fresh start with the changes last year from president to general manager to head coach to the coaching staff to some of the players. I think that started it. There's just a belief. They really feel something building on this team this year, and I think it's been fun to watch, and I think it's going to continue. To me, that's the key. They believe in themselves. They know they can win any game they play. They're 6-1, and I think that surprised a lot of people. Who are the three teams going into the season that everyone had as the Grey Cup favorites? They probably had Saskatchewan, the defending champions, Montreal, and probably BC. The Elks have beaten all three of them this year.
0: And that's just absolutely huge. Now, the Elks are heading into a pretty key portion of the season here. You know, they play the Rough Riders on Saturday next week. Then they play the Alouettes in Montreal. And then the Blue Bombers on the other side out of the bye week after the Argonauts. I mean, how key are these next few games for the Elks to, you know, kind of solidify themselves as contenders in this league?
1: I've come to the conclusion, and I learned this early in my days doing football games, that every game's important, and you can't take anybody lightly, and you have to be ready for every game no matter who you're playing. And that's why, as Michael Riley taught me way back in the day, it's the most important game of the season because it's the next game. And that's what the Elks are going through right now. Saskatchewan coming up this week, and then, as you said, in Montreal. So there's a test against two of the better teams in the league, and they come on to play Winnipeg, who's been a good team for 10 years. So, it's a big stretch. There's no doubt about that. So they'll be ready for it, and that's the key. Even I talked to some guys about yesterday's game, leading into yesterday's game, about the home and home series and how you separate the two games. And everyone, it's no problem. He said, we're just planning to go 1-0. We're just planning to go 1-0 this week and do what we have to do to win this week, and then next week we'll worry about Saskatchewan, the game next week. They've done a great job at that.
0: I talked a lot about the good things with the Elks. Just one last one for you, Morley Scott joining us. Morley, what does this team need to improve on? Are there any areas that, you know, definitely need some work before, the second third of this season carries on?
1: Yeah, I think they went 2-for-3 in the red zone last night, so that was certainly a good step in the right direction. The red zone numbers are not very good. Mm-hmm. They've either been 7th, 8th, or 9th throughout the season so far. The red zone, there's certain reasons for that, you know, be it the weather in the early games, be it, you know, situations where they were forced to kick a field goal because time was running out a couple of times. But they've got to be more convincing in the red zone. I don't think there's any doubt about that, because you're going to have to take advantage of the opportunities you get. The next thing I would say is they have to get healthy. They've given up 9 sacks in the last 3 games, I believe it is, and that's all since the injury started on that offensive line. They're down 3 starters. All 3 interior offensive linemen are injured right now. Hopefully they can start to get some of those guys back and get that O-line to where it should be and where they expected it to be when they put this group together. So get healthy and improve the red zone. I think those are probably 2 things at the top of the list.
0: Awesome stuff, Morley. Really appreciate you taking the time to join us today, man.
1: Anytime, Aiden. Good to talk to you, as always.
0: Yeah, the Edmonton Elks, first in the West Division, 6-1. I don't even remember the last time that was the case. I think it was 2017. I was a very, very young man in 2017. I was 13 years old, so it's been a long time, 9 years since I've seen the Elks at this level, and I'm super thrilled. It's super exciting. Royal Pizza, go all in. Try their new Lumberjack Pizza and Maple Chili Wings for the ultimate Maple Mayhem experience. 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And Modern Measure, a defined fit, a defined style, a defined you. Right in the heart of Ice District in Edmonton Tower, Modern Measure. If they can make me look good, imagine what they can do for you. Well, we are creeping our way towards the end of Oilers Now today, but I want to bring up a little bit more on Ryan Shea and the salary cap that the Oilers have opened themselves up to, as well as the addition of Ryan Shea on defense. I mean, the moves from Stan Bowman there have been just absolutely amazing, and it's been super exciting to see. This Oilers defense is going to look a lot different this upcoming season, and the core remains pretty much the same, which is exciting. Shea will play on that bottom pair. He could find middle pair minutes if, depending on how this season goes for him. But I'm super thrilled. I'm super excited to see how it works out. And I think it's going to be super exciting next year in oil country. We are going to step away for one more timeout when we come out on the other side. This Day in Oilers History and a crossover with Inside Sports host Brendan Escott.
2: 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You feel it before kickoff. The noise. The nerves. The nostalgia. Don't just listen to the game. 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
0: Aiden Ganim filling in for Bob Stauffer. 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On this day in 2021, rounds 2-7 of the NHL draft unfold with the Oilers grabbing the likes of North Bay Battalion winger Matvei Petrov and Moose Jaw Warriors defenseman Max Wanner in the 6th and 7th rounds. The 2021 draft was weird because of COVID. You know, players' developments were hindered. There were some leagues that just stopped. So, you know, for some of these elite athletes, it was rough. talking about tomorrow's show. Bob will be back on Monday. Adam Huxley will join us, former Oilers farmhand. Associate coach of the Edmonton Oilers, DJ Smith, will be joining us. And Oren Kolas, former Lightning owner and producer of Two and a Half Men. That's just such a random thing, but I love it. I'm a huge fan of it. Brendan Escott is joining us in studio, the host of Inside Sports. Brendan, how are you?
7: Things are good. I didn't know Oren Kolas was coming on the show. That's awesome.
0: Yeah,
7: that's really cool.
0: It's going to be fun, man. It'll be cool to talk to him. It's just a weird combo, like producer.
7: It totally is. But you know, you're a swanky mover or shaker. Like, I think he's Brian Lawton's buddy is how that connection goes. So
0: okay.
7: No surprise at the end of the day that Bob knows a big mover slash a big shaker.
0: It'll be super exciting. I mean, and another thing that was exciting, the Edmonton Elks last night, man. Holy cow. I asked you if you wanted to play softball. You said no because you wanted to watch the game, and it was a good idea.
7: Yeah, no kidding it was. It got going early. You know, they were trading touchdowns early on, and it just didn't really slow down, right? And to see Cody Fajardo rise to the occasion, 510 passing yards, a career high, just phenomenal stuff. The defense probably with some soul searching to do after allowing as much as they did, but Saskatchewan's got an unbelievable receiver core as well. So you got to tip your cap to the opponent, and hey, Vincent Blanchard with a big set of stones on that one, my friend, a big set. Ice water in his veins to accompany that, and wow, just I heard you talking to Morley, but yeah, that's probably the biggest kick that we've had since Jolly Good went down with Dean Faithful a couple of years ago.
0: Yeah, that was just a gunfight, man. The throwing and the ability to find receivers deep, it was just absolutely shocking. I'm sure you're going to get into it on Inside Sports today. What you got going on?
7: Yeah, we will break it all down in the first half hour, and then at 6:30 we'll be joined by Elks sideline analyst Gord Hines. He had eyes on the game last night, of course. Then we're going to the hard court with Josh Eberle from Hoop Mag, NBA Canada, and the sporting news. LeBron James has his retirement home, if you will, for the next couple of years. So we will talk about where the king landed. And NFL analyst Dalton Wasserman from the Preferred Walk-On Show, and formerly of Pro Football Focus. He's going to join us and talk off-season NFL headlines.
0: Awesome stuff. You never know with LeBron. There could be another decision in a couple of years. No, I'm kidding. Awesome stuff, Brendan. Really appreciate it. Yeah, as I said, Adam Huxley joining us, DJ Smith and Oren Kolas joining us tomorrow or on Monday, and Bob will be back. I know I said I was there until the 31st. It was a misinput. I said it on Brad's show earlier today. My apologies, but yes, Bob back on Monday. My name is Aiden Ganim. 880 News weather traffic update with Thomas Dias, followed by Inside Sports with Brendan Escott. 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